0: frozen blue with machined edges to the rims and spokes. I think probably a bit of all of those, to be honest. This is the turbo. The range goes Macan, Macan 4, Macan 4S and Macan Turbo. Now obviously they are really trim and performance levels. The standard car is two-wheel drive, rear-wheel drive. The 4's obviously two motors, all-wheel drive. The S has a bit more performance potential. And then this top-of-the-range turbo has the most power of them all, which is a frankly incredible 400 and nearly 500 kilowatts of power. I mean, it's a lot of horsepower if you need it. They all share the same 94 kilowatt battery, which means, and let's get this out of the way straight away, that your range, depending on how you drive and which version you have, is probably somewhere on this turbo. I think when I pulled out of the car park this morning, we had 480 kilometres in it. So what's that? 350, just over 350 miles of motoring. Now, advantage here, of course, is the ambient temperatures are quite high, and therefore the batteries run fairly efficiently. We don't talk about miles per gallon in these cars when we're doing the electric real world road tests. It's much more about miles per kilowatt hour, and we've done all right out of this. Actually, the less powerful cars will do a little bit better, but we've had 3.5 miles per kilowatt hour over 500 kilometers of running. And that is going to give you, as I say, well over that magic 300 miles that people seem to talk about. Whether we'd ever get the full 480 kilometres, I'm not entirely certain. The range has dropped to 431 kilometres and I'm on 92%. You know, work it out. It continually recalculates that. The good news is, it would seem to me that the range that it is showing on the screen is realistic. Now let's put all of that to one side. The fact that this car, the motive power is electrons rather than drops of petrol being burned inside the cylinder block, will matter an awful lot to some people. What will probably matter just as much, if not more, is that this car is a Porsche. And as a Porsche, regardless of the power unit, it's got to look, feel, and drive like a Porsche. Let's start with the inside, where I am now in the driving position. I'm a very long way away from the windscreen, and I like to sit up on the wheel. I can not reach the rear view mirror on the top of the windscreen without leaning forward, and that's because the wheelbase of this car is quite a bit longer than the petrol car, and that means they've been able to play with the interior space. It's exceptionally wide in here. There's good room in the back, although interestingly the rear seat bench neither moves backwards and forwards, nor does it recline, which quite a lot of its competitor models would have those facilities. I'm driving on a Porsche GT steering wheel that comes straight out of a 992, Type 992 911, and we've seen it on Taycan and other cars as well, with a dash that is all TFT. This has got the optional head-up display as well, which is huge and has a enhanced reality screen on it as well to point your arrows off in the distance and all of that. I've turned that off, to be honest. I found that a little bit distracting. It's also got the addition of the passenger side touchscreen for the front seat passenger. Now, just doing a quick calculation, that's well over £10,000, along with the 22-inch body-coloured wheels, well over £10,000 worth of accessories on that car. In fact, getting on for £20,000 worth of accessories, I've just realised. It's over £110,000 at the current rate, and I may have missed off some of the accoutrement. It's easy to do that with Porsche. The 18-way seats are lovely. The Bose stereo is standard in the turbo, paid option on the others. You do, believe it or not, have to pay for a rear wash wipe, which over here probably doesn't matter, but I would have thought in the UK that was a bit interesting. Also, the radar cruise, automatic cruise control or assisted cruise control, is an optional extra as well, although this has got standard cruise control. So I'm sitting in what looks and feels, with everything I touch, like a Porsche. The seating position is excellent. This has got the 18-way seats, again, another option. Slightly different look to the dashboard. The dashboard cowl doesn't have a cover over the screen in front of me. It's actually set back from it, which gives it a slightly different look to all the other Porsches that I've driven recently. Now, the driving. Does it feel like a Porsche on the road? Undoubtedly, yes. I'm driving at 75 miles an hour at the moment, 120 kilometres, which is the speed limit here. And albeit on a very smooth highway, but with 22-inch rims and the excellent adjustable air suspension set on its most dynamic and its lowest ride height, there's barely any noise coming from the special Pirelli tyres, and there's hardly any road wind noise either, sorry. And I'm very impressed. Now, that's fine, I'm cruising along in a straight line. But the four-wheel steer that is optioned on this turbo plays its part in the handling, as does the twin-chamber air suspension that we've seen on other SUVs from Porsche, notably the Cayenne, in the past. They are doing a grand job. This car actually sits a bit lower than its the petrol car that it's effectively going to replace. And it feels planted on the road. Undoubtedly part of that is down to the nearly 2.4 metric tons of car that is around me. But of course, the battery pack is underneath me, and therefore the centre of gravity of this car is very low. However, the big, big, impressive feature is the steering. It's electric, of course, as everything is nowadays, but the feeling and the feedback through this lovely steering wheel is outstanding. And what I like about the steering and the pedals, actually, the pedals are nicely positioned, but also the feel on the pedals, the progressive nature with which all of that power and torque is delivered to all four wheels, and more importantly for an electric car, the balance between the friction brakes and the regen of the motor, I think are the best I've ever had in an electric car. I've just clicked on the regen. I've programmed that onto the programmable button on the steering wheel on the left hand part of the steering wheel, as I've just trimmed my speed to 60 miles an hour as we're going through some roadworks. The way that the regen works is not intrusive, but it's good enough to feel, and that seems to be contributing to a feeling of safety from the passengers. They find it very reassuring. And then when you do have to touch the middle pedal, it's by no means one pedal driving, I should say, but when you do have to touch the middle pedal, as I say, there's a really nice feel between the more traditional friction brakes and the electric motor doing its thing. Just let that slow down a little bit more as we let a bit of traffic come through. So, all in all, it is a Porsche. From how it feels, how it looks, what you see, the driving position is very good. As you know, I sit pretty low down. Getting in and out, lovely. That extra, I think it's 84 mil on the wheelbase, also contributes to that feeling of safety and security whilst the car's on the road. It doesn't make it turn too sluggishly. And I should say as well, on the turbo, the top of the range car that this is, the rear motor is actually behind the rear axle. How very Porsche is that? And that helps with the balance of the car. It also helps on initial turning and really gives you a nice feel. No doubt the four-wheel steer is helping that out as well. And Porsche have got a very good four-wheel steer system that we've seen in other cars down through the years. So very much like the Taycan when it first came out, the question was not, have Porsche made an electric car, but has electric been able to go Porsche? And I think this, for the second full electric car from Porsche, is really doing the job. Now, it's got a big job to do. Let's be absolutely certain about that, because the Macan has been topping the sales charts pretty much every year since it was introduced as the sibling to the Cayenne. What's impressed me here in the UAE, bear in mind this is an economy that's based on internal combustion engines and the fuels that go with it, is that the electric infrastructure is growing very quickly. So far, I've not even had to pay for a top-up charge. The hotels where I've been staying have had not super quick charges, but then again, you're in a hotel overnight. This does have fast charging, and you can do that 15, 20% to 80% in under 30 minutes. But pretty much all of the premium hotels and some of the fuel stops now have got charging facilities. So it's actually been drama-free, and that is what you want. You want to get in it, push the button. Actually, you don't have to push the button. As soon as you're in it, the car wakes up, and put your foot down and drive away. I've disabled the noise because, for me, part of the attraction of being in an electric car is the fact that it's silent. And as you can hear, I'm accelerating back up to 120k now. Out of the roadworks. As you can hear, it is still very subdued in terms of the noise here. The acceleration on this car is spellbinding. It's almost as quick as the 992.1 GTS to 60 miles an hour. It's a couple of tenths slower in a car that is 800 kilos heavier. 800 kilos heavier. That tells you about the strengths of electric drive. Now, it's a good party trick, but of course you're going to use your energy much quicker if you do that. And for everything that I've just said about this being a Porsche and how good it handles and how good it goes and how good it stops, I think the joy of this car is the genuine 300 miles an hour range, even from the top end more sporty car. Alright, that comes at a price tag. But that genuine 300 miles plus range, the comfort and the security that it gives you, the sense of security it gives you when you're sitting behind the wheel, it's a Porsche and it's doing Porsche things. Now, all of those are good things. We've got a small trunk in the front. Actually, it's not that small. You get a reasonable sized carry-on bag, and the cables, the charging cables are in there if you need to use them. I haven't had to do that. They're all tethered stations here in the UAE. In the back, The turbo is slightly smaller, just under 500 litres. The other cars, where the motors are in different positions, are just over the 500 litres. And if you don't have the subwoofer underneath the floor, there's some underfloor storage as well. It's up there with the average of the class. What Porsche have done really well here is they have taken the Audi A6 e-tron platform, which is what this car is based on, and they've turned it into a proper Porsche. The exterior styling won't be to everybody's taste. There's a hint at the front of Lamborghini Urus to my eyes. There's certainly Porsche DNA down the sides and on the back of the car. The rear spoiler that flicks up is very Porsche. But it's another electric Porsche, like the Taycan, that fulfills everything a Porsche should do, to the point, remember what I said at the very start of this driving part of the real world road test, you forget what's pushing you along. It is a Porsche, front to back, top to bottom, inside and out. No compromises there. And as such, a worthy addition to the range. The concerns that I suspect Porsche will have is on the residual values. All electric cars are struggling just a little bit at the moment, even Porsches. What the take-up will be, and the fact that the internal combustion engine version, some would say the outgoing version of the Macan, you can spec up to a very high spec. The GTS, the most powerful that's still available in the UK, won't be able to get that in Europe soon because of the data protection law issues that car's got. But you can spec one of those up for probably, I mean, they start at 83, so certainly under £90,000. And to get a car of a similar spec, you're probably adding £10,000 or £12,000 onto this electric car. So the cost of purchase and the potential residual values. Porsche offer their standard 3-year warranty on the car and an 8-year or 100,000 mile battery warranty, where they guarantee a minimum of 70% battery range at the end of that time. So that may allay some fears. This is almost enough for me to say I could use this car and not need to have a backup petrol car. 300 miles, yeah, that's a good mileage, even in the UK, and even for what I do when we go into Europe. The thing that would worry me in Europe and the UK is the infrastructure. I know it's getting better, but it's nowhere near as easy as it has been here in the UAE. Just take that in for a moment. Or indeed in the States, where most of the charges there just have a credit or debit card reader and you don't have to download a million apps. Porsche have nailed it once again. The chassis engineers have done their black magic in transforming a 2.4 metric ton car to feel nippy and carving its way through some of the swift, twistier parts of the roads that we've been on. And through the inevitable Dubai traffic, this car has been an absolute joy for driver and passengers. I think this might be the best electric car I've driven so far. And Porsche, therefore, for people who want to buy electric and still want to buy Porsche, they've got another winner on their hands.
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3: Sebring International Raceway and Porsche, a combination that have been hand in hand for well over 70 years. It's time for race two of the Porsche Carrera Cup North America for 2026, and it's presented by Solaris Aviation. Yesterday, we had a dominant performance from young Tyler Maxson, but what will be the order of things today? Peter Mackay here up in the Global Broadcast Centre, just above the iconic start-finish line alongside Ryan Marine. We're right in the heart of Central Florida, and we're in the heartland of endurance racing here in the United States. If these 17 turns could talk, boy oh boy, could they write a series of novels. Names like Fangio, Collier, Cunningham, Gurney all add to the prestige and the history. But there's overtaking opportunities aplenty into turn 7, down towards the hotel. You can make moves through there. Then really fast through the S's, through 10, 11, 12, and then into the final corner, turn 17. How many times have we seen it come down to that corner to see who takes the checkered flag here at Sebring? One of the best venues anywhere on earth to go racing. As I mentioned yesterday, we had 40 minutes of racing. Let's talk through the highlights of what we saw. So it was Tyler Maxson who led away from the race through pole position and heading to turn one, got a big jump. But Jared Thomas, really quick at the start of the race, finding a little trick, you would think, with that brand new Porsche 911 Cup, and was in the fight. But it all got a little bit too frisky between Jana Stiak, a newcomer to the series, and Sabra Cook. And unfortunately for Sabra Cook, it was damaged suspension taking her out the race. But it was perfection for Tyler Maxson in his top racing machine, taking maximum points for the win, for fastest lap, and for pole position. The drivers are already on their way to the warm-up lap now behind the Pirelli P0 pace car. So let's quickly run through the grid then of how they roll off for this second race of the season presented by Solaris Aviation. Tyler Maxson, a second pole of the year. I'll start alongside Aaron Johnson, a carbon copy of the front row from yesterday. Callum Hedge and Jared Thomas are row two. Then it's Cole Kleck and Jana Stiak. Paul Bacuse and Sabra Cook are your fourth row. And JCD Dubetz starts from ninth, with Marco Cerrone, the winner in Masters yesterday, starts at the in the top ten. Fantastic from him. Nikita Lastushkin and Connor Bloom will be row six. Then it's Patrick Mulcahy in Pro-Am, your Pro-Am pole sitter there. Then it's John Jourdain and Alan Metney. Scott Blind starts from 16th. Then it's Chris Palomo, Richard Edge, Rob Walker, Caden Kelly. James Sofrona, second in Pro-Am, starts from 21st. Then it's Alex Pratt, John Getz, Josh Conley, then Alan Scalzo, Brady Behrman, and Kevin Stadlander rounds out our 27-car grid here. Ryan Marine, yesterday it was all about Tyler Maxson. He was imperious.
4: Jared Thomas, as you mentioned during the highlights, kind of snookered everybody, grabbed the lead from the second row of the grid, and controlled the first quarter or so of the race. Maxson, though, had the ultimate pace. That's been on display really all weekend long. Was able to muscle his way by, and once he was out in front, there was no catching him.
3: The weather conditions here at Sebring, it's Chamber of Commerce weather. Absolutely glorious. 77 degrees Fahrenheit in the air. Track temperature a little bit on the higher side than yesterday. It's just been warming up all the way to tomorrow's Mobile One 12 hours of Sebring. Just a light breeze in the air. It's glorious. Perfect conditions. If the drivers get too hot, they do have very nice icy air conditioning in these new 911 Cups.
4: And they've been talking about it in glowing terms. Haven't really needed it a whole lot, quite frankly, here this weekend. It has been quite cool. This is about as warm as it's been for one of these Carrera Cup North America sessions all weekend long. I'd suggest looking out the window, the breeze might be a little bit stronger than 2 miles per hour. It might just depend where you are on track, but that will be something for them to manage.
3: The field bunching up behind the Pirelli P0 pace car, a 992.2 GT3 Pirelli, the new tire partner for 2026. The driver is really enjoying that new package, along with, of course, this brand new 911 Cup. The pace car will pull away, and we are honored to welcome Richard Freeman, a retired US Army and Navy pilot, guest of Top Racing here. He will show us the green flag and will show Top Racing's very own Tyler Maxson the green flag. He had the perfect day yesterday. Can he continue that perfection here? 40 minutes on the clock, and we are green flag for race two of the Porsche Carrera Cup North America, presented by Solaris Aviation. Down to turn one they go, and Maxson having to go a little bit defensive. Better start this time from Aaron Johnson. He got attacked at the start yesterday by Jared Thomas, but manages to hold on to second position. And look out for Callum Hedge in the white and black race brew machine, but Jared Thomas in the third place car holds on. Meanwhile, Paul Bocuse trying to make moves forward there, as is Cole Cleck into turn five, but just about, they'll make it through clean, Ryan.
4: Yeah, nip and tuck at the front of the field. Great stuff, though, from Maxson, controlling the race from the pole this time. Learned his lesson from yesterday. Thomas, again, aggressive at the start, picks up one position. Not quite the same start he got yesterday, but still moving forward.
3: Tyler Maxson trying to generate a little bit more tire temperature and pressure. Sabre Cook in the Privé machine on at the outside there, and it's going to go right round the outside of the 71 machine that they're going up through the Fangio S's. That's Paul Bocuse. Superb stuff there from Sabre. She's been quick. She's been quick in every sector of the racetrack as Bocuse goes by again into Cunningham. So switching back and forth as the Masters leader, Marco Cerroni, right there still in the 88 car. Superb.
4: Great for him yesterday. Got that win. It was his first in a handful of years. The savvy veteran whose experience in these types of cars goes back even before the inception of Carrera Cup North America. He's been at this for a long time and showcasing his prowess behind the wheel.
3: Going through Jean de Bien Bend, named after one of the drivers who won the first 12 hours of Sebring here in 1960, for a first win for Porsche, that is. Of course, the race has been going since 1952. Out of Le Mans curve they go for the first time, and down the Alec Ullman straight, heading towards Sunset Bend, and it's a perfect getaway from Tyler Maxson here, although Johnson, he is determined to try and put the pressure on him. Didn't really get an understanding yesterday of how much pace he had in clean air, because Jared Thomas was so quick at the start and then brilliant in defensive action too.
4: Well, we talked about it yesterday. These two at the front of the field, they were rookie rivals a year ago, raced around each other quite frequently in their rookie campaign. Johnson came out on top in that duel last year, but here, early blood goes to Maxson.
3: Now we've got a car going slowly on at the exit. That's the number 40 car, Janis Stiak. Oh, no. He had a penalty yesterday for blocking, and something has gone wrong for Janis Stiak's number 40 machine. He's on the brakes. He's going to have to try and find a place to pull off. The Scooter's Coffee car is not at the pace we normally see it. So the young Carrera Cup Germany star, Janis Stiak for ACI Motorsports, something not right there at all. Might well be returning back to pace, but we'll keep a watch on that. Johnson looks like he's getting closer to Maxson here as they come out of turn seven.
4: Yeah, certainly is inching that little bit closer. Good battles further back. Nikita Lastushkin involved in this. That's car number three. And then JCD, John Capestro Dubetz, right behind. That's a battle towards the back of the pro class. Both of them rookies here in Carrera Cup North America.
3: Johnson all over the back of Tyler Maxson here in that number 24, racing for Children's Car. Today I had the great privilege to meet Pauline, who's one of the honorary crew chiefs from Racing for Children. She's got her handprint and her signature on the car, and she says to Aaron Johnson, give it all. It's right there above the door handle saying, you go and give it your best. And that's exactly what he's doing. Of course, that car running to raise funds for the Racing for Children charity. And, well, Aaron's doing it justice right now, really putting Maxson under more pressure than he experienced yesterday.
4: Maxson, you mentioned it yesterday, perfect day, Race Brew Pole Award. He also had the K1 speed fastest lap of the race en route to the victory and seemed to have the field covered. However, conditions different, plus a night to go to work on the setups of these cars for all the teams. That was the first race they had ever done with this new generation 911 Cup car, so you would think that they would put that to use, that experience overnight, maybe make some tweaks, and it seems like the field has come back to Maxson slightly as Johnson starts to reel him in, and he's bringing Jared Thomas along with the fun.
3: We've definitely got higher track temperature today than we did in the race yesterday, so I wonder if that's maybe playing on the mind of some of these lead drivers, knowing that they've got to make the tire go 40 minutes. But yesterday, we saw personal best lap times up to the very last lap, Ryan, which is a hugely positive thing for the teams with this new Pirelli tyre package, showing that it gives the performance even at the end of the race in a track that's very heavy on tyre wear.
4: It's a departure from how these races have been run in previous years. We talked about it in qualifying as well, the fact that in previous years, problems for the 67, that car...
3: 57 of John Getz for Kelly Moss.
4: Oh, that's 2 days in a row for John.
3: Now, is this going to hopefully not going to bring out the Pirelli P0 pace car? As pretty as it is, we don't want to see it. We want to keep racing. And John Getz has been able to get going in that all GT Silver machine. So in the classes, we have three classes. We have the Mobil Pro class, we have the Solaris Aviation Pro-Am class, and the Solaris Aviation Masters class. Orange accents for the Pro, green accents for Pro-Am, and yellow accents for Masters. In Pro-Am at the moment, it's Patrick Mulcahy who leads by 3.9 seconds from James Sofronis. Then it's Marco Cerrone who leads by 2.9 seconds from Scott Blind, who seems to be having a much better day of things today.
4: He got a tough start, kind of got used up a little bit in race one yesterday, and we speculated off air maybe that affected the car. Meanwhile, moments ago, down into the hairpin, hip and shoulder there.
3: Alan Metney goes through in the 99 car, making some moves forward. He's got on the back of the car, there's a kind of ducktail spoiler, which is still in its, it hasn't been wrapped in, it's still in its original color because it had to get replaced earlier in the week. But Alan's got form for that before. When he first started racing, was made a few mistakes and actually wanted to keep his car in its sort of slightly rough and ready form, but had to make sure it was prepared for, by serious regulations. And he actually got a wrap to show the dents, to show that he was earning his stripes, but he's long past that. One of the most successful drivers in the history of this series. Maxon's still under pressure from Johnson, but if I was to say it, I think they're creating a little bit of a two-car breakaway here away from Jared Thomas in third.
4: They are, and it's because both of these drivers just did their best lap of the race the last time through. A 2.02.9 in the case of Max and a 2.03 flat for Johnson, separated by less than a tenth of a second, but considerably quicker than the next two that were running in the 2.03.7 and 2.03.5 bracket. They seem to be the class of the field here in the early stages. Maxon and Johnson, who I think if you were going to try and make betting odds coming into the season, you would have tabbed as your championship co-favorites given the way they were nip and tuck a year ago and are the highest returning drivers from the pro class last year.
3: The progression they've made in 12 months is remarkable. They came here 12 months ago as total rookies to Porsche Carrera Cup North America, and they had to serve their apprenticeships. And by the second half of the season, arguably they were the two strongest drivers, and they gave us some really thrilling battles, particularly Road Atlanta, where they were really playing for keeps. But they've now come in with a new car, new tyre package, and the class has carried over as Maxon, cutting a lot of curb there as well. Again, put under pressure here by Aaron Johnson. But you know who's quickest of anyone in the field through Sector 1 right now? If anyone in this race, Sabra Cook in 7th place. And that Turn 1, that is all about high-speed commitment. She's the bravest of them all so far in at this race in that Privé car, the white car, which is still got sight of the leaders. Next up for her, number 71, Paul Bocuse in 6th place.
4: Well, she is super confident in the team behind her. JDX Racing back with JDX for the second straight year. First time in her Carrera Cup career that she has been reunited with the team that she drove for in the previous season, and just feels like that's going to be a massive boost for her chances.
3: Jared Thomas into the pits from third position. This is huge. Jared Thomas, no, after such a good result, his first ever Porsche Carrera Cup North America podium yesterday, and he's in the pits. What has gone wrong for Jared Thomas? I don't believe it. Is it a puncture?
4: Must be, right rear. Team going to work to change that Pirelli P0, and it's just the one quarter of the car they're taking a look at.
3: There have been several instances in various championships competing today where we've seen damaged tyres on the loaded side, on the left-hand side. Frustrated Jared Thomas rips out the pit lane. But he's still in the game, though. That's the main thing. That could have been worse. If that had popped and had to limp the car back, he might well have not been able to finish. But now he can get back going. And you never know. If we see the Pirelli P0 pace car, that'll make his job of catching up a lot easier. But that's such a shame for Jared Thomas. And that, of course, promotes Callum Hedge, the newcomer, up into third.
4: Well, how about that? He's one of two drivers in the field that have won Carrera Cup championships elsewhere in the world coming in to this season, at least in the pro class. Hedge is an Australia champion a couple of years ago, and Stiak, who had the issue earlier, and looks like he's back on the pace, or at least something close to it now, but is at the very back of the field overall. He's a former Carrera Cup Middle East champion. Those two really interesting cases, couple of rookies that bring different levels of experience to this here in 2026, and I think both are likely to be contenders for race wins before the end of the season.
3: Johnson getting closer, 2/10 of a second quicker in the middle sector alone, trying to put Tyler Maxson under the bind. But these drivers at the front, they are so close in time. In the race yesterday, get this, folks, 3/1000 of a second separated the top three drivers through sector two alone. That is how tight it is. So to get close enough to then make the move on the brakes is very, very difficult. And these cars have got an ever so slightly better braking performance than the previous model, which of course shortens the braking zone. So that makes setting up a move that little bit harder. But Johnson, if there's a move to be made, he'll go for it.
4: New K1 speed, fastest lap of the race, and it goes the way of Aaron Johnson. 2:02.8. Maxson's done a 2:02.9. No one else has been able to get below a 2:03.1. So again, to illustrate the point, as if it weren't self-evident, just looking at the gap that they've built, these two appear to be the class of the field here in the second race.
3: But sector one, nobody can touch Sabre Cook.
4: True.
3: She is the reference point in that first part of the racetrack, but it's Tyler Maxson with his mirrors full of the Racing for Children's Kelly Moss number 24 car, a car that's loomed in the mirrors and indeed out the front windshield of many a car over the years in this series.
4: I did misspeak, because Jared Thomas, he just wasn't up at the top of timing and scoring because of his pit stop, but he also has done a high 2:02. That almost makes it more frustrating, right? You know you had a fast car, a car capable of at the very least contending for a podium, if not more, and yet he finds himself buried all the way down in 26th, last car on the lead lap.
3: In the Solaris Aviation Masters category, Marco Cerroni is now getting closed down a little bit by last year's champion, Scott Blind, who hasn't had his best race week, it has to be said. It's not been the usual domination we've seen from Scott in previous, certainly last year, but this year hasn't quite got off to the best start, but he could put that all right here in the second race.
4: Well, that's what he'll be thinking about, putting the disappointment of yesterday behind him as best as he can. This is Cerroni coming through in the 88. He's got that lead, but yeah, Blind is making some headway. In fact, I think you can see Blind's car at the end of this four-car train. Cerroni will come through first for ACI Motorsports. Then it's a couple of cars from different classes, Jonjo Twain, and then the Pro-Am leader, Patrick Mulcahy. But right behind Mulcahy, that's where you'll find Blind, and he's getting closer by the lap.
3: So there's actually not much time between them, but very significantly, two rear gunners for Marco Cerroni.
4: That's right.
3: You know, of course, there's no allegiances at all, but that is going to make Marco Cerroni feel a lot, certainly less panicked anyway.
4: You say that, but Mulcahy is out of the ACI stable. So, you know, maybe there is a thought that he could play tail gunner a little bit, but I suspect that they're focused in on what they're trying to accomplish here and not trying to play any of those games. But there's a look at the brightly colored Ruckus Racing branded entry. It's Archangel Motorsports, Mike Johnson's operation out of St. Louis, that runs this. And actually, Blind right now has his hands full. Right behind him is Rob Walker. That is for position, by the way. Two of the more distinctive liveries in the field.
3: Herbie the Love Bug, number 53. They are for Rob Walker for JTR Motorsports Engineering. Now the lap record holder in the Masters category, too.
4: Well, I asked Rob one time, why do you run the Herbie the Love Bug livery? And he said, I wanted something that was non-threatening, and it would lure the competition into a false sense of security. And I was thinking to myself, I've seen those films, and Herbie's diabolical. I'd be pretty nervous if I had Herbie breathing down my neck.
3: Herbie will chuck a bit of oil out in front
4: of
3: you. Yeah, he is
4: stop
3: faster than a Porsche 917, though. And Herbie goes to Monte Carlo, so
4: there's that.
3: It's a quick paint scheme, that's for sure. Yeah, Rob's had a good weekend. Really good weekend, actually. So good start to his championship campaign. Great to see him back for another year. But we saw this yesterday in the Solaris Masters class, where cars from other classes in the field mixed up the order a little bit, and that had an effect on the outcome. Richard Edge was running really well and got a little bit muddled up with another class car, and that allowed Maccheroni to come through and take the win. 25 minutes left on the clock, so only 15 minutes down. Tyler Maxson leads by now 0.8 of a second. He's just put in the K1 speed fastest lap. We got that yesterday, 2.02.4. Plays a 2.02.7. That's this combination of this new 911 cup and the new Pirelli tire package. The drivers are loving it, and we've had a quick week in a lot of the classes here at Sebring, and the lap times have been amazing.
4: They have, and the weather has played a part in it. And in a way, the championship like this, where so much is new car, new tire, plus the weather is out of the ordinary, it's hard to put a finger on exactly where the lap time is coming from. But we've seen enough different series and enough different classes set track records here this weekend that, you have to believe the weather has a part to play. But it can't be the whole thing. And what we have learned, certainly, is these tires hold on really, really well. And even late in the race, you can still turn in the K1 speed fastest lap. There's enough tire life still there as the fuel burns off that you have that opportunity to be quick even late in the stint.
3: These last three laps have been where Tyler Maxson has just started to turn the screw. I mean, the last lap alone, 0.3 of a second, which in certain championships wouldn't be that big, but that is quite a big margin in this type of racing, where because everybody starts with the same package, you're looking for the most minute details in every part of the lap.
4: Johnson's answering back, though. He just did the best middle sector of anyone chasing Maxson here. Both of them did their best first sector on this lap, and it does seem like Johnson is inching a little bit closer once again. The stopwatch will tell us when they come around to complete yet another lap, but Maxson still has the edge and certainly is more comfortable than he's been in some time. Johnson finds about 0.1 of a second, but no more.
3: 0.1 of a second a lap, though, would bring him closer towards the end. Maybe playing the long game, potentially, but Maxson has had the edge through practice, and of course setting that race through pole position earlier in race week. Of course, new aero package for this Porsche 911 Cup. Probably one of the biggest changes for the car. More grip on the front, more mechanical grip as well, and a little bit more power from the engine. But we don't know yet really how the cars are going to race, because when you change the aerodynamics, that, of course, it's not just how the car performs on its own, it's how it performs when there's other cars around it in close quarters.
4: Well, there was a lot of optimism coming into the weekend that a little more front-end downforce would help the cars run close together in traffic, and I think we saw that borne out to a large degree, especially early in the race, in race number one. And here in race two, again, these cars are running in pretty close proximity. Johnson was able to do his best lap moments ago running in traffic and continues to put in good sector times here. So it does seem like there has been a positive change there. And it's worth reiterating, everyone who drove the old car loved it, but they are effusive with how much they love this upgrade. It has made a huge difference. Porsche just continuing to up the ante.
3: Yeah, we're now into the 10th generation of Porsche Carrera Cup machine. When Carrera Cup racing first started in Germany in 1990, then the International Mobile One Super Cup coming in 1993, heritage all around, but always the Carrera Cup, at least, always born from the 911. Of course, we did have Porsche Cup racing in Canada with the 944 in the 80s too, so Porsche single mate racing goes back a very, very long way, and this is the latest iteration of it. And it's the flexibility of the package as well, of what you can do with this car. You can take it 24-hour racing. You can do sprint racing with it. I've even seen there's a company in Belgium that makes these cars into rally cars. So the package is incredibly versatile. Now, that's another lap in the favour back of Johnson. So we had three laps in the favour of Maxson. Now Johnson's starting to come back again. He's taken just over 0.1 and a bit. The gap's now down to just over 0.6 of a second.
4: Yep, found just over 0.1 on that last lap, inching closer. That's a great look for those watching the pictures of how that gap has changed over the last handful of laps through the various sectors. Johnson certainly not going to make this easy on Tyler Maxson. once again closing in, this time through turn seven. Maxson, though, just soaking up that pressure. He looks completely untroubled by the fact that he has Jansson hounding him.
5: That's a great way to put it. Unruffled is Maxson, despite seeing that Kelly Moss number 24 machine looming large in the mirror. You're watching and listening to the second round of the Porsche Carrera Cup North America. If you're watching on IMSA TV on YouTube, welcome. Also on IMSA Radio on RS2, part of the Radio Show Limited network of channels. A big season ahead, a tour around North America's greatest racetracks, including some trips to the Formula One World Championship, where the Porsche Carrera Cup North America for several years now has been part of the support package on rounds like Miami, Montreal, COTA, etc. And same again, we're going to go to some of these places this year.
4: And I think Long Beach is a really exciting addition or return to the calendar. It's been a few years, but to be a part of an event like that, which features, of course, the IMSA WeatherTech Sports Car Championship, but also IndyCar, so many other great support series. It's one of the great celebrations of motoring culture in North America. The racing is fantastic as well, but the car culture that's on display in Long Beach is second to none in my experience. I absolutely adore making that trip each and every year and can't wait to see these cars return to the battle on the beach.
5: I think one driver who's enjoying this new Porsche 911 Cup more than any other is Patrick Mulcahy, who's leading Pro-Am by 10 seconds. He completely dominated yesterday. And you think of the progression. Finished third in the championship last year, had six podiums, one win in Miami. But this is an improvement. This is a step up for Patrick Mulcahy, sitting in 13th overall, right behind Marco Cerrone, the leader in the Masters class.
4: Patrick's not been at this very long. He's, you know, been a race fan since his youth, owned a Porsche, and took it out to the Porsche Experience Center out in L.A. There was an owner's night that was available. It was a chance for him to let his street car stretch its legs a little bit in the hook. Well, it was pretty properly set at that point. He did a little bit of Boxster racing before going to the Cup car. Didn't take him long to make that step. We've seen him a little bit in GT3 racing. He actually ran at Long Beach in the SRO event a couple of years ago. I have to say, it was kind of a frustrating weekend. Race one, I don't believe he even got to take the start. But still, what a great experience. And loved it and saw this as a logical next step for him in his career. Admittedly, would love to see a few more people to race against in the Pro-Am class. It's the smallest class in the field, the Solaris Pro-Am class, but his focus is, where am I stacking up in the overall order? And if you have a good run in the overall, then the class will take care of itself.
5: That's a good point. Yeah, I mean, look at Alan Metney, 9th overall, multiple champion in Pro-Am with Kelly Moss, and holds pretty much every record there is to have in his class, and has decided he could actually be eligible for the Solaris Masters class because of his age, but he wants to mix it with the pros, and he is 9th overall right now for Alan Metney, ahead of many of the pro drivers.
4: And Patrick told me, actually, that Alan is his inspiration. That's kind of the model he would like to follow, where, you know, you can get to the point experience-wise where you can start mixing it up even with the top class and you know, ultimately, in the case of Alan, actually make the choice to bump yourself up a couple of classes. We haven't really talked about it, but the way that they're delineated, it all comes down to age. And to your point, Alan's at the age threshold where he could run in the Solaris Masters class, but chooses to run in Mobil Pro instead.
5: Power move from Rob Walker, and it's the Herbie the Love Bug thing. Right behind Scott Blind in the Ruckus Racing car, I think, oh, it's only Herbie. What's he done? He's moved by at Sunset Bend and moves up into second in the Solaris Masters category.
4: And that's another car out of the Jared Thomas Race Engineering stable. Jared himself had the puncture, we assume. There was the left rear tire change that happened, very much unplanned. And Jared's, unfortunately, back in 23rd. He's got a fast car. We've seen that, but won't get the result it would appear to show for it. But Rob, you mentioned it earlier, he's been really fast this weekend, had a podium result yesterday, putting a really nice race together. And if you can pass Scott Blind in a single make championship, you've done something well. Scott won four championships in Porsche single make racing last year.
5: and this is not to take anything away from Rob at all. It's impressive what he's doing, but also it's a great advert for JTR and for Jared Thomas, the owner, who was running up the sharp end, finished on the podium yesterday. He's now having to recover after that puncture. For him, it's about appealing to other drivers to say, come to my stable. We run a good car. We know how to set the car up. And that's effectively, if you've got a fast driver at the front, that's an advert to the rest of the field to say, come and drive with us. Johnson getting closer here. It was last time by 0.568 of a second. And it looks visibly closer as they come across the line. It's now going to be, is waiting for our time screen to quickly

0: down to turn seven, and Callum Hedge in the number nine raceproof car goes defensive on the inside there, hard on the brakes, and oh, Cole Kleck has a little tap into the rear of them there as they come through Fangio's chicane. Maybe set up a move into Cunningham, but Hedge will be aware of it, you can be sure of that. He goes to the defensive line saying, you're going to have to go the long way around, my friend. And Hedge hangs on for now, but Kleck has got a real head of steam. Oh my word, I thought he was going to go for it in front of all the fans partying at Green Park.
1: Now there was, for a brief moment, what looked like a 911 Cup car size gap, but it closed quickly. Callum Hedge did not want to leave that space open, and Cole Kleck wisely determined this was a low percentage move and backed out of it. What a season he had, though, last year, winning that championship in Sprint Challenge. We talk about the Porsche pyramid of motorsports, and you start at the Porsche Club level, up to Sprint Challenge, graduating then to Carrera Cup, and from there you go into multi-manufacturer racing, GT3, GT4, all the way up to prototypes and even Formula E at the tip of the pyramid with the prototypes and the Formula E car. But this is another example of a driver that's using that pyramid to help develop his career, starting in Sprint Challenge and now making that next step and immediately making an impact.
0: So the gap hovering around half a second at the front of the field, but it is even closer for the fight for this last spot on the podium. But Maxim responds a little bit, taking a tenth of a second out of John Somme on that previous lap. We're talking such minute margins here in this class, but we're still seeing personal best sectors and lap times coming up on the timing screen. We've got over 90 degrees Fahrenheit track temperature, and we've been racing for nearly 28 minutes. This Pirelli tire, the guys at Pirelli have got to be really pleased of how it's performing to keep giving that performance time after time.
1: You know, it just occurred to me, I think these two have raced against each other before. Cole Kleck did a partial Formula Regional Americas season back in 23. Callum Hedge won that championship. So oddly enough, I think they found each other once again, and now they're doing battle in Carrera Cup North America.
0: So Cole Kleck metaphorically tapping on the shoulder of Callum Hedge and saying, remember me, I haven't gone anywhere. Let's have another dice. Now, of course, totally remodeled new steering wheel on this 911 Cup, and most of the drivers appear to have found where the headlight flash button is. Can you be a Carrera Cup driver without flashing the headlights? I don't think you can.
1: They take your license away if you don't use it enough.
0: Yeah, clearly.
1: Whoa!
0: Oh, massive slide there coming out of Tower for Cole Kleck, showing just how hard he is pushing. Now, coming out of Tower Bend in one of these cars, that's 80 miles an hour. Imagine that. You know, if you're on the Autobahn in Germany, 80 miles an hour.
1: Do I have to imagine that?
0: Well, there you go. And he must have been full opposite lock there. But beautiful car control from young Cole Kleck. Wow.
1: Well, we were wondering, at a certain point, does the tire life start to go away? They've been pushing hard now for the better part of 30 minutes and maybe finally asking a little bit more than the Pirellis are willing to give. And I should add, a little bit of tire wear, tire drop-off, is a great thing for racing. It's a great preparation as well for whatever comes next for these drivers. So that's not a negative, but adapting to this tire as it adapts, as it evolves over the course of a stint, that's part of the learning curve for some of these young drivers that are relatively new to this type of racing.
0: Well, these drivers, they've got their eyes on the factory level. They want to follow in the footsteps of a Luke Hartog, of a Seb Priel, of a Parker Thompson to make their way through this style of racing in to the factory GT3 level. As Alan Metney in the 99 goes up the inside of the number 7 car of JCD Dubetz. Big contact there coming out the bumpy exit of turn 1, and Metney takes the position there, but in a firm fashion there. And we saw this yesterday when two cars collided together, Sabre Cook and Janusz Stiak. It damaged Sabre Cook's machine, so I wonder if both of those cars have got away. They appear to. So that is Metney hanging on to ninth position and JCD Dubetz in 10th for now.
1: Well, JCD, a feisty competitor. He won't take that lying down. If he's got the chance to get back there, you know that he will. But it's also worth noting these are two cars in different classes. They're not. I take that back, because as we've talked about, Metney has chosen to run in the pro class. Whoa! I think the good news for JCD is the wheel was pretty straight. We saw similar contact yesterday cause a problem for Sabre Cook, and maybe this time JCD got away with it.
0: I think so. to be fair to Alan

0: I think he felt he'd left a car's width. It was maybe 80% of a car's width, if we were being really fair. But he did leave some racing room. He didn't run him all the way out onto the grass. So, yeah, this is why I would never want to work in race control. The job they do is so impressive, to be able to judge all of these different back and forth incidents. Of course, an ode to the iconic pink pig colours on JCD Dubet's car. It's more of an orange than the pink, but the chops are all marked out on that car, harking back to the Porsche 917-20 that raced at Le Mans in 1971.
1: Well, JCD grew up in Carmel, California, just a stone's throw away from Laguna Seca, and he once told me the story that his dad, he had a kind of a split childhood between different households. His dad used to let him skip school to go out to Laguna Seca to watch race cars, and as it turned out, a prudent choice, because he's turned into a really solid race car driver. He's a former champion in SRO's GT4 America Silver Class. That was just a couple of years ago.
0: He's also sponsored by a golf course, so that's, I mean, does it get better than that, really? Not for me, anyway.
1: No.
0: Maxon's pulling away here. Now, although Johnson has just put in his best lap of the race, just over those last couple of laps, Maxon's just been able to turn the screw a little bit. There's only 8 minutes left on the clock. Can Johnson find anything to take Maxon's win away here? A double for Maxon it would be if he can hang on at the moment. Tyler Maxon in line for the extra bonus point for the K1 Speed fastest lap. So if he was to hang on to that, he would leave Sebring with the maximum total points.
1: Well, that's the dream, to kick off a championship bid. As I mentioned, though, John Capestro Dubet's not willing to let this one go. He is closed back in on Alan Metney, and now we're going to see if they can duke this one out. But you can see the rear start to give way there for JCD as well. If we've seen a trend, I guess, so far in this race, it's the back end stepping out as we get deeper and deeper into the stint.
0: Looked like the front washed away on him a little bit coming into Cunningham Corner. They're not the first driver to experience that issue today across the various classes. It's been a beautiful sunny day here at Sebring to the Fast Friday before the big race, the Mobil 1, 12 hours of Sebring tomorrow.
1: Back to the longevity of these Pirellis. Last time by, Aaron Johnson set his best lap of the race, a 2.026. He just came by and did a 2.028. Closed in a little bit more, as it turns out, on Tyler Maxon. Now 0.8 of a second back. But we're seeing fastest sector times, fastest lap times coming in with frequency, and we're inside of 7 minutes to go.
0: Everyone's still pushing maximum, because you get that bonus point for the K1 Speed fastest lap in every class. Yesterday, Rob Walker got it in Masters. In fact, he was the only driver in the classes who didn't take the whole lot in the Mobil Pro class and the Solaris Pro-Am class. Both Patrick Mulcahy and Tyler Maxon, they swept the board. Pole, win, fastest lap, and you get the bonus point for that, which, considering how close the championship got last year between Riley Dickinson and Ryan Yardley, those fastest lap and qualifying points are critical.
1: Oh, you can't just write them off. You have to think about that, factor that into your championship bid, because we have seen titles decided by a point here or a point there. Speaking of points, a point I was thinking about earlier, these two drivers at the front, two drivers from the deep south, Tyler Maxon from Georgia, Aaron Johnson from Louisiana. In decades past, they probably would have been stock car drivers. They would have gone NASCAR racing. Instead, they end up in road racing, and we are the richer for it. Such talent, and in Maxon's case, he's been able to demonstrate that from a young age. Johnson's really had to scrap at this and had a couple helping hands along the way, including from a friend and colleague of ours, Jeremy Shaw, with the Team USA scholarship. And this is maybe the most high-profile opportunity he's been able to garner.
0: And that support hasn't stopped. I know that Aaron and Jeremy have a really close relationship and speak regularly. And Jeremy, a racer himself and very, very experienced, both on and off the track. And for Maxon, he was kind of a karting prodigy when he was younger. Won a touring car series here in North America when he was only 15 years old. So, yeah, two very different approaches. But so evenly matched on the track. I mean, last time by, 35 thousandths of a second separate the top racing machine of Tyler Maxon and the Kelly Moss car of Aaron Johnson. The gap is coming back down again, just, it's around the three quarters of a second, but it seems to me, Ryan, that Johnson just can't quite get close enough to even think about setting up a move. It just seems to be that, can you follow closely enough? Hard to say.
1: Well, I think he's close enough that a mistake would be crucial, right? That could present the opportunity, but it might take something like that. Give Max some credit. He's knocking out great lap times here late in the race as well. He's not presenting any opportunities. He's managing that gap beautifully. To your point, it's not like Johnson's even in a place that he could contemplate a low percentage lunge. There's just no move on the table. Maxon's doing what he needs to do to cover off any eventuality. It just needs to do it for four more minutes.
0: And that kind of thing would never, it's not Aaron Johnson's style. He's a very clean driver. Oh dear, Chris Palomo off the road in the number 68 Acumatica car prepared by Kelly Moss. Now where on the racetrack is that? That is turn four.
1: I think you're right. Had been fourth in class at the time. That's in the Solaris Masters class. I think we've got a look at what happened to Chris.
0: It was side by side with Scott Blinn going into Christensen corner at turn three. They both went long, and then did Palomo get a help from another car? But I'm hard to say there, but Palomo, a little bit of a rough and tumble weekend for him, unfortunately.
1: Yeah, it is. It comes to the benefit, though, of Caden Kelly, unless he was involved in that as well. But Caden would shift up a position, and it's good that Caden was able to do this race. He didn't start yesterday feeling a little under the weather.
0: So side by side, bit of a almost a lock up there for Palomo. Blind has to go straight on, and then Caden Kelly comes through. But what's their contact? Caden Kelly has to get on the brakes, and I think Caden Kelly got into the back then and helped Palomo around.
1: He might have been spinning already, though.
0: Possibly, yeah. Yes, quite possibly. Of course, these cars do have traction control fitted, but it cannot be operational. It has to be fitted to the zero setting. That means off. 11 different settings if you want it, but not allowed in this championship. ABS is allowed, and that can be moved on the fly with the dial on the steering wheel. 2.5 minutes to go then. Tyler Maxon leads the motor race down into turn seven, but was by 3/4 of a second, but I think Johnson's getting closer here. They were identical through sector one, through that short sector, but in the middle part, where Johnson's been strong in this race, actually Jared Thomas has been the driver strongest through there, but Johnson getting closer.
1: To put a bow, though, on that Masters discussion, that cost Blind dearly. He lost five spots there. Richard Edge is up to fourth, and Kelly now actually sits on the podium as they run in third place. No word as to whether or not that's been looked at by race control. For the moment, we race on.
0: Johnson, I think, as close as he's been for several laps now as they go through Jean de Bien Bend over the curbs at the S's, heading towards Le Mans curve. Maxon running just a little bit wide now, out towards Le Mans curve, onto the Almond straight, and 0.3 of a second in the favour of Johnson so far on this lap. He's right underneath the rear wing now, trying to get any kind of slither of slipstream he can get. Can he set up a move here? It will be the white flag shown when they reach the stripe, signalling one lap to go as they go into the incredibly bumpy Sunset Bend. Can Johnson get close enough to pinch the victory away from Maxon, or is it going to be double delight for the number 77 Top Racing driver? White flag.
1: Shadows growing long. The sun starting to set. Johnson flashes the headlights, but he has over half a second to try and overcome. Maxon nice and tidy through turn one, up and over the bumps and continuing on with a big advantage here. Johnson trying to close down that gap.
0: Into Christensen corner then for the final time. Tyler Maxon has been, no other word for it, perfect. Since they rolled out the truck, quick in practice, put it on pole, drove away from the field yesterday. But Aaron Johnson, that would have hurt yesterday, seeing Maxon disappear 6-7 seconds up the road. This has been a really strong performance from the man from Louisiana.
1: Who was it who told you the best way to set your car up for the race was to be the Race Brew Pole Award winner?
0: Riley Dickinson.
1: Yeah, he would know champion. Knows what he's talking about. That's proven true. Maxon had to fight for it yesterday, it's worth noting. Didn't lead the whole race. He lost the lead to Jared Thomas for a decent chunk in the first half of the race. But once he got to the point, he was really untroubled. This time, he has led since the drop of the green, but it has not been untroubled. Johnson's been hounding him from the very beginning, but just running out of time.
0: Well, in the first sector, Maxon put in his best time in the first sector on the last lap. So he knows he's under pressure, but Johnson is getting close now as they come into the S's through those fast left-handers, but just through those fast corners. Seems that Maxson's just got a slight edge in the fast corners. It's minimal, but we're talking minimal gains here as Maxson tries to get the best possible drive out of Le Mans curve and on the gas, then opening up well over 500 horsepower from that flat six. But Johnson trying to get the slipstream, but I just don't know if he's going to get close enough for it to be enough. In towards Sunset Bend for the first time, braking from 155 miles an hour, bounding over the bumps. But it looks like for Tyler Maxson and for Top Racing, it is delight here in the sunshine at Sebring. Maxson wins again. Johnson right behind him in second. I feel we're going to see these two, Ryan Marine, fight back and forth all season long.
1: It's a great appetizer for the season to come. Got a good battle still underway for third place. Callum Hedge and Cole Kleck, they've been duking it out for a little while. Looks like across the line, Hedge was able to hang on ahead of Kleck. Paul Bocuse, a top five finish here in race two.
0: Callum Hedge, newcomer to the series, straight on the podium of the first weekend. I think that is a success for them. In at the Solaris Masters category, Marco Cerrone looks like he's going to take double delight from Sebring as well, with the Canadian flag on the B pillar there. Up he goes to the checkered flag. It's another win for Cerrone, with Patrick Mulcahy also taking the win in the Solaris Pro-Am category.
1: Now, well driven by Cerrone. Had to wait about 3 years between wins the last time. He had to wait maybe 24 hours this time. That's a much more palatable wait, I'm sure.
0: Definitely, that Juice Head car has been hooked up all race week. And that must just be the best feeling in the world. Getting back to your crew, everyone's excited for you. You put the car in the trailer, you go to the airport, and you think, that was just the dream scenario. It couldn't have gone better. Sport is difficult. It doesn't happen that way every weekend. It won't happen that way every weekend. Now, we're getting a note on our race control screen. Incident involving car number 9, that is Callum Hedge, and number 78, that is Cole Kleck. Under review now, they finished third and fourth, fairly close together. What is the story there, I wonder?
1: They did not change positions, so you wonder about maybe blocking potentially, but that's purely speculative. All we know is that they're being looked at, and if we get the adjudication before we sign off, we'll pass that along.
0: That we will, yes. So number 77, Tyler Maxson, all season last year, he had 2 wins, which is very impressive in a rookie season in this style of racing. He's already got 2 on the board in this first weekend here at Sebring International Raceway. What a job from that young man. A young man with a lot of experience behind him. The perfect start to the season. Tyler Maxson then takes the win, but not 6 seconds, only 6/10 of a second from Aaron Johnson for Kelly Moss. Callum Hedge getting that first podium in his debut season on the very first weekend. Pretty good for that. Cole Kleck and Paul Bocuse round out the top five. And what a return for Sabre Cook. That is really impressive from the driver of the number 37 Privet GDX car, bouncing back from the disappointment of yesterday. And what about Alan Metney? 9th place. Also, big improvement for Nikita Lastushkin. 8th place in his first weekend in Porsche Carrera Cup North America Racing. Looking to the Masters category, it was Marco Cerrone taking the win and 12th overall there for him. He'll be very pleased with that. So the bumps of Sebring have been very, very kind indeed to Tyler Maxson. He has mastered them in that top racing machine. And for that crew, winning the first team's championship last year, winning the driver's championship, Ryan Yardley, unknown whether they carry that momentum into the season, Ryan Marine, they've done it.
1: Any concerns have been put to bed in comprehensive fashion. Great performance from Tyler, great performance from the whole team. This is one they can celebrate until they have to turn up at the next race in Long Beach.
0: Tyler Maxson, big hugs from the team. 2 wins in the bag here at Sebring, and he'll be looking ahead to the very next round to prepare and get ready, because although he's got the 2 wins here, he's going to be under the cosh. Long Beach we go to next. The streets of Long Beach, one of one of my favorite tracks in the world, I have to admit. Miami Autodrome for Formula One, the iconic Watkins Glen International in June. And then we just continue all the way through the year. Road America, Indy, Road Atlanta, Circuit of the Americas. These drivers have got an amazing season ahead of them. Tyler Maxson, will he carry his Sebring form forward? Well, I wouldn't write it off.
1: No, that sends a message to the rest of the paddock. Early championship leader, but Jeanson, we know he's going to be in the mix. Hedge, we've seen a lot out of him in his debut season. Kleck and Bocuse, they'll only get better as they start to gain experience, and on and on and on. Wide open field still, I think, after two races. That's what we thought coming in. Leaves me even more excited about what's to come.
0: Big smiles for Tyler Maxson. And then the first weekend for Porsche Carrera Cup. North America on Pirelli rubber, and lap times have tumbled, lap records have fallen, but it's a maximum score for the top racing driver. And of course, for Marco Cerroni and Patrick Mulcahy, they also leave with a big haul of points heading to Long Beach when we go out west. But from us all here, we'll join you next time. Thanks for watching.
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3: Welcome to another Real World Road Test with me, Peter Mackay. Today is a slightly different take on the Real World Road Test, because normally on the Radio Show Limited network of channels, when we're testing vehicles, we usually have them for a couple of days, maybe a week or two at the absolute most. And this particular vehicle that I'm going to put through the paces of a real world road test today is a little bit of a different scenario, because this car, which I'm sitting in right now, a white Golf R Mark 8 Estate, is actually a car that I'm going to have the use of for the next 3 years. It's our car. We've had it for about a month. We've brought it on board to the family fleet because of an impending arrival to the Mackay household, and we're going to need a little bit more space.
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3: The reason why I wanted to put it through the test of a Real World Road Test is also to open up the discussion about this type of car and how, unfortunately, it's dying out. The Golf R is a very, very successful car, as is the overall Volkswagen Golf. There's a stating the obvious for you. But the Estate, not at all. Less than 5% of Golfs sold are Estates, and Volkswagen have decided that is not commercially viable and are dropping it from the range. And you cannot go into a Volkswagen dealer and order a Golf R Mark 8 Estate. As I record this on a beautiful early summer, early spring day here in Scotland. But you can still get these Golf R Mark 8 Estates on lease deals. Because they haven't sold, there appears to be stock in the market. So if you're listening to this when just after the release of this episode, have a look on Auto Trader, was where we got this one from, but there are other sites that are running campaigns on them as well, and you can get them at fantastic prices. So during this test, I'm going to assess whether it's a great shame that these cars are not going to be around anymore, or that they maybe don't really answer the questions of modern life anymore. The car, in terms of performance, well, it's everything that you get in the hatchback version of the Golf R, which is so popular, which over 10 years ago now, I had two-year leases in a row of Mark 7 Golf Rs, and they're two of the best cars I've ever had in my life. They were both manual and 2-litre EA AAA engine like you get in this car, but the differences between those cars and this one, we'll get onto that, more of that, when we get out on the road and have a drive. I've had the car now for nearly 2 months, and I've done nearly 1,000 miles, and it's allowed me to kind of get under the skin of the car and see what it's all about, as it's been just breaking itself in. It was a little bit tight when we first got it delivered, but now it's all loosened up and seems to be ready to go. Like I say, price-wise, nearly £50,000 when this car comes out, which sounds a lot, but when you look at the monthly payments of them, They are very, very good value indeed, as long as you find one on a dealer. And of course, although the estate is no longer available to order, you can still order the hatchback, which dynamically, I understand, isn't a great deal different than the estate. But what does the estate bring that the hatchback does not? Well, the obvious one is boot space. This car has an enormous boot, over 600 litres of boot space, so may well provide the perfect wagon for the Radio Le Mans team when we go to the Circuit de la Sarthe in the summertime. It's got automatic opening boot, opening and closed, cruise control of different styles. The good thing about the cruise control is that you can decide if you want the radar adjustment or if you just want normal cruise control. I just like just normal cruise control, so that's why I've got it on. It has a heated steering wheel, which is almost worth buying the car for just by itself. Heated seats, Apple CarPlay, Android Auto, which all works very well. I was a little bit concerned when getting the car what the kind of haptic switches would be like. Actually, I've got used to them fairly quickly, and they actually still work as a button. That's what a lot of people don't talk about, is you can still push them like a button. You can tap them as well, but you can push them. It's okay. It's not the best system I've ever used, but it's far, far better than people would give credit for. So in general, it's all very typical Volkswagen. Everything's kind of where you need to be. I'm 6 foot tall. I'm not short, but I'm not very tall either. I'm certainly not as tall as our pit reporter, Arjuna Kankapati, who had one of the hatchback versions of the Mark 8 Golf R. But what I would say is that compared to the BMW M135 that we have in our family fleet as well, the driving position is a little bit tricky. In order to get in a position where my legs are sufficiently stretched out and not too scrunched, my arms are then a bit more like Stirling Moss, and they're all very stretched out, and it doesn't quite give the control that I'd like behind the wheel when you're going a little bit more quickly. So I think the difference between this and the BMW is that the steering wheel doesn't come out towards you enough, and that's something I've found in quite a lot of VW Audi Group cars. Just the shape of my body, and it's not a deal breaker, but it's a niggle. It's a niggle that I haven't quite got the range of adjustment to get myself absolutely as comfortable as I would like to. We'll get into all the different driving modes as we get out in the car, but in terms of interior fit and finish, generally it's put together pretty well. The seats are, they look pretty cool. They've got a little blue R on them. They've got a bit of kind of suede Alcantara material and quite significant bolsters. So when you're cornering at spirited pace, as you can in this car, it holds you in very, very well. Indeed, the car comes on Bridgestone Potenza tyres, more of which when we get out on the road. We'll look at those when we get out on the road. But that's the general ingredients. The stats on the car, I mean, it's got quite a lot of horsepower, 330 horsepower, four-wheel drive with torque vectoring as well. So the speeds at which you can get to in this car, it's quite amazing actually how strong the performance is. 7-speed gearbox as well, which shifts very, very well. But why don't we get out on the road, enjoy this car, and tell you a little bit more about it and how it performs.
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3: Okay, so we're ready to go for a little drive in this Volkswagen Golf Mark 8 Estate, the R edition. 330 horsepower, loads of torque, and a slick shifting 7-speed DSG gearbox. Sounds like a recipe for a lot of fun. Well, let's see. So when you fire the car up, the car begins always in comfort mode, which is kind of what you would use for regular day-to-day driving in out width of the town. I would say in the town, you want to press the little blue R button on the steering wheel, and that brings up the driving modes on the screen beside you. You have Eco, Comfort, Sport, Race, and Individual. Quite a lot of different driving modes. There's 5 of them. There probably could be 3. Anyway, what I like to do in the town is I put it in Eco mode, or if you're just cruising on the motorway, the car doesn't need to use all its power, so just put it in Eco and you'll save yourself some fuel. Again, the Eco mode is better in the town because the gearbox just changes up that little bit earlier. It doesn't quite use as much power, so it actually just is a little bit smoother around town. It's not a big difference, but it just I find it helps. But for general, regular driving out width of the town,
4: the comfort mode that the car starts up in is fine and gives you plenty of performance if you need to react quickly to something. If you want to drive a little bit more aggressively, there are driving modes for that, and we'll get on to those in a moment. So let's head out and see what the Golf R has to say for itself. As I mentioned, I was very lucky when I was only 24 or 25 years old. Yeah, I was just turned 24 actually when I got my first Golf R. It was the first ever new car I'd had delivered to me. It was a 2-year lease, which at the time I could lease for £340 a month. So for the young buck salesman I was at the time, it was just ideal. It was a 3-door manual red, Tornado red Golf R Mark 7. When you fired it up, it sounded like a Subaru Impreza. It had a really throaty exhaust note, and when you drove it quickly, it was just like performance like I'd never experienced before. How I managed to insure it in those days, I'm not entirely sure, but it was a really, really special car, and I enjoyed it so much that I actually, after the end of those 2 years, after looking at various other different options, I then ordered another one. That's for another 2 years. That's a blue one that time with 5 doors. And it was an excellent car as well. And I enjoyed them much more than the Audi RS3 I had before. So when Mrs. Mackay and I were deciding on what car should we buy for our impending arrival to the family, a little mini PMAC coming along, we needed a car with a bit more space and somewhere where we could put the pram and all that kind of thing. And of course, I wanted to make sure we got something with a little bit of performance as well. So we ended up with this Golf R Estate. Now, as you have to do in every modern car now, you have to press a button on the screen, turn off the lane assist, turn off the speed warning. Very easy to do. It's 3 touches of a button. Wish we didn't have to do it, but it's not Volkswagen's fault. Any modern car, you have to do that now. So you can't knock it down for that. That's just part of modern day driving in a new car. So at low speed, at the moment we're doing about 30 miles an hour. At low speed, the first thing you notice is that the Golf R is pretty stiff, actually. I mean, it's a sporting car, but this estate version, you know, is maybe it would have given Volkswagen an opportunity to actually just have a slightly more calm suspension tune to make it a little bit more compliant. Maybe just losing a little bit of the edge on track or at absolute peak performance. But as we'll come on to, the car does not struggle for cornering ability or anything like that. So I do think it's maybe, judgment-wise, it's maybe just a little bit too stiff at slow speed. When you're up to speed, it's good. But the low speed, not... maybe a little bit on the edgy side for me. It does, you feel a lot of bumps through the wheel. Just coming onto a motorway road now, and what's really good is that the car has on each wing mirror has a little yellow light, which as you put the indicator on to merge onto the motorway, you look over your shoulder, but before you even do so, there's a yellow light that flashes on the mirror to tell you that there's a car in your blind spot. It's a big car. That's the thing that's been on other models before. I'm pretty sure it was Volvo that came up with it in the first place, or certainly would have been one of the early adopters of it. And it's a really good thing, just in case you know there's a blip in concentration. It can make all the difference. It only needs to work once for it to be absolutely essential to the car. So it's part of the overall driving of the car. It's very, very normal. Stiff suspension aside, when you're driving at normal speeds, it could be any other Volkswagen Golf estate, or frankly any other VW Audi group estate. You can feel like, it feels like you're driving an Audi estate. It's all very normal, all very usable. But of course, why do you buy a Golf R version rather than just the standard, you know, 2-litre TSI or 1.4 TSI or whatever you want? You buy it because it's got the performance. Now, in day-to-day driving, I've found, well, I tripped the meter exactly when we bought the car, and since we've done that, we've had lots of motorway driving, we've had lots of town driving, we've had some spirited driving, and long term, over 822 miles, it's done 30.0 miles to the gallon. So that is as much of a real world average, long term average mileage you'll get. It's about, on a short motorway run, maybe a 20 minute motorway run, it'll get up to 35 miles to the gallon. And I dare say, if you're doing multiple hundreds of miles on the motorway, you'll get up to 37 or 38. The driver who delivered it to us said that he'd got 37 miles to the gallon driving it up from the north of England from the dealership it was supplied from. So it's kind of what you would expect, really, for this kind of performance level of car. And it's maybe a mile to the gallon or two less than our BMW M135 xDrive, which is a hatchback. So, and weight-wise, it's not that different, actually. This is actually, but it's pretty good on the weight side for a car with the longer body with the estate backing. So when you're cruising along on the motorway, as I am now, tracks absolutely perfectly. You feel little bits and bumps through the road, but generally all normal. So in terms of buying a car like this, does it meet the criteria of what it was designed for as a family car? Of course it does. You needn't ever have to give away that this is anything sporty. I think you'd actually probably need to know what you were looking at, because of course so many fairly standard models or entry-level models in lots of different brands ranges now have kind of sporty styling to make them look more attractive, but actually don't have the performance underneath. This definitely does. So that actually helps it to just fly under the radar a little bit while you do the school run or you throw the dogs in the back. You could easily fit two large dogs in comfort in the back of this car. I'm a golfer. I can fit my trolley and my bag and somebody else's trolley and their golf bag as well. It's a superb piece of kit for that. But performance-wise, well, we'll find out in just a second, because we're going to turn off the motorway in a mile or two and find out again how the different driving modes work. Now, the driving modes you have, sport and race, are both fairly similar, but you have to go into the car's menu and go into individual and actually look at the settings yourself, because the problem is when you put on the sport or the race setting, it artificially wakes up the steering to make it feel more sporty, but it just makes it just feels ridiculous. So you leave the steering on, I put it on individual, you leave the steering on normal, and then you turn the exhaust and the engine up to the full 330 horsepower, and it does start to sound a little bit more like a Golf R. In normal driving, you would never ever know if someone blindfolded you, well, apart from, of course, the stiffness of the suspension, but in terms of noise, you would never ever know that this is a Golf R. And for me, that's a bit of a shame. But again, for the estate version, I believe it's no different than the hatchback, but for the estate version, maybe that would be a better way to have it. It's better judged. It's a family car. But again, why is the suspension so stiff then? So there's a lot of little strange compromises about this car, which some are great, some not so much. Here we are. I'm going to move off the motorway now and see what this car has to offer. So I'm going to press the little blue R button on the steering wheel. I'm going to press individual, which has got my settings there. The gearbox immediately goes into sport mode. So it's now changed. I don't know if you can hear that, but it's just changing down the ratios itself in sport mode, down to first gear. Yeah, I'm not touching that, but I can take over whenever I want with the paddles, which is what I'm going to do. And I have to say, this gearbox, I mean, would I prefer a manual? Of course. But those days, unfortunately, are numbered. So if you've got to have a flappy paddle gearbox, as they used to be called, it might as well be a good one. And this one, I have to say, is excellent. It really is excellent. Particularly when you're driving quickly. The gearbox that we've got in our BMW M135 is an automatic with 8 speeds, and it's got way too, it's got too many gears, and it's not absolutely crisp shifting. This dual clutch system with 7 speeds, much better, much better. And you can hear it there, it just instantly picks up. Braking wise, very, very good. You can really get into the brakes, even on quite a greasy surface like we have here right now. It's been wet the last couple of months in Scotland, so the roads are still quite greasy. They are starting to dry out now. And just before I actually go to pull a gear there, it actually changed gear for me, because just before we got to the red line, the car decided it wanted to go up a gear. Performance, I mean, the way this car gathers speed, you think 330 horsepower doesn't really sound that impressive right now, but honestly, I can assure you, it's the way it puts it down as well. It's a combination of the traction, and even with a not the best tyre, I have to say this Bridgestone Potenza tyre is a no patch on a Michelin for me, but we'll talk about that more a bit more later. But still, it can put the power down the way that the four-wheel drive system's working. Never any wheel spin at all, bang, and it's off. So it's making absolutely full use of the power in terms of the way the four-wheel drive system works, which is really clever and really effective. But then also the gearbox is seamless, just amazing. You can hear it there, just going down the gears, it's instant, and it does a little blip when you go down the gears, and when you go up, you don't feel it at all. When you can leave the car in an automatic setting, either in sport or just in regular comfort, and the car, you never even have to think about the gearbox, it just works. You know, would you prefer manual? Yeah, obviously. And I can't help but keep comparing it back to the Golf R Mark 7. And in every technical way, this car is better. It goes up the gears quicker. It's faster acceleration. It uses less fuel. But in terms of the actual driving pleasure and really putting a smile on your face, you know, I was at a different stage of life then. I was in my early 20s, but I still get a real buzz from a great car. And those Golf R Mark 7s, the combination of that lovely manual gear shift, the kind of really thrummy exhaust note, which was helped by speakers in the cabin, but same with this. And it just had this, it was like a Subaru Impreza that you could actually afford to run and insure. It was great, and you could lease for £340 a month. It was amazing. And straight away with this car, the exhaust note, yes, you can hear it, but it's a very kind of thin and uninspiring exhaust note compared to the previous model. Now, is that Volkswagen going backwards? Or is that just the restraints that car manufacturers now have in building their cars? I think to be fair, it's the latter. Emissions regulations, etc., are so stringent now that getting a car to sound good is really, really difficult now. And I have to say, Volkswagen have definitely not made this car sound like a proper Golf R. And that's a real pity, because it used to be, the Golf R used to be one of the great accessible pleasures, where so many people around the country could get into a car that had ripping performance, fantastic sound, and also have your cake and eat it practicality. But in terms of acceleration, this car is all we will ever need on UK public roads. I'm on a typical Scottish back road here, which, you know, only 15 minutes or so from my house, and they're just a joy to drive on. They're usually very quiet, and a great way to test the car, because the road that we're going over now is very, very bumpy. And actually, what's surprising, given how kind of harsh the car is at slow speed, it actually breathes with the bumps quite well. at higher speed. It just seems to be happier at higher speed. We go down the gearbox on the brakes, and the car holds up really well. Getting a big wave of torque there over a little crest, and on the power again, hard on the brakes. The brakes are really good, I have to say. Give you good confidence, nice solid pedal feel. I think the pedal doesn't go soft on you. There's nothing more confidence sapping than when you dive into the brake pedal and it just goes, doesn't go to the floor, but when it just doesn't give this firm feedback. This one, really, you give it a nice push and it just comes, really meets the resistance of your foot really, really well. And this car is so easy to drive quickly, almost too quickly. It is so capable, but you know, if you were talking about a competition car, like a, you know, a rally car or something like that, all you really care about is the stage time. All you really care about is what's the time at the end. Whereas with a road car, that's irrelevant. It's what sensation is it giving to you? Is it getting you to enjoy your drive, or is it just the most effective way of bludgeoning your way from point to point? And I have to say that this car is, it, technologically, it's a marvel. The way that you can get an estate car like this for this kind of price point with this kind of power to just be so effectively fast, but is it actually giving you a real joy and pleasure? Only if you're prepared to go right up to the edge of its performance. And if you do that, you are going way too quickly for the public road. And I think that's the thing. And that's the thing that a lot of modern cars really, really struggle with, is that they are so capable that they just make it so difficult to get to their outer reaches. Now, we're about to come through one of my favourite stretches of road anywhere. Happens to be only 10 minutes from the house. It's got a lot of ups and crests, and the car is just amazing how it can hang on. You can feel, actually, the chassis has got so much stability. Torque vectoring system, when you come out of slow corners, is amazing. The way it shifts the power around, you can really feel it working. But the one thing that kind of is the limiting factor is the tire. The Bridgestone Potenza tire, it's fine, it's okay. It's fine in the wet. It doesn't give you any nasty surprises in the wet. It's perfectly fine. But if you want to get the absolute best out of the car, definitely go for a Michelin Pilot Sport. An amazing all-round tyre. We've got it on our BMW M135 and it's brilliant. It's great in the wet and it gives just superb grip in the dry. You don't really need to go for the cup tyre, in my opinion, on a car like this. Just the standard Pilot Sport. It's an amazing tyre. If you're going to have the car for a little while, put that investment into it. It really does. I would recommend it on any tyre. And if you live in an area with where you get long, tricky winters with snow, ice, wet weather, go for the Michelin Cross Climate. Again, it won't give you the ultimate peak performance in the summer, but in the winter it would make this an amazing winter car. So in conclusion, it's, I have to say, for what we need for the next 3 years with the little one coming along the way, we're very, very pleased with the car so far. It's got all of the practicality you need for a family car. And for me, when you happen to find a little bit of open road and you're on your own, it can give you a little bit of a smile on your face, but not quite to the levels that those old Mark 7 Golf R's could with that manual gearbox. It's almost that little bit too effective. It almost feels a little bit like Husk Electric's car. The grip is so good from the chassis and the four-wheel drive system, etc. And again, as I said, if you put a good tyre on it, I dread to think just how capable this car would actually be. Would I recommend you get one? Well, you can't go in and buy one anymore in a Volkswagen dealership. But as I record this in March 2026, you still can order one on a lease deal. And for what you can lease them for, I have to say, I don't think there's many better value packages out there. It's far from perfect. There are little, you know, little niggles in terms of make sure you go and test drive one of the hatchbacks, make sure the driving position's good for you. But generally speaking, as a package, I think it's a great shame that that Volkswagen aren't going to be making this car anymore. No wonder, though, given that only 5% of Golfs were estates, and then a percentage of that were the R versions. So, unfortunately, petrolheads, we've voted. Well, we haven't voted with our wallets, unfortunately. And the Golf R estate will be no more. I'm sure the hatchback will continue. It's a very popular car in Volkswagen's range, but the estate will be gone. Will we miss it? Not sure. But I have to say, I think I will enjoy my next 3 years of motoring in this car. But I have to say, we still yearn for that old Mark 7.

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2: Well, hello everybody and welcome to St. Petersburg, Florida. We've had NASCAR trucks, we've had IndyCar, and now it's time for the main event. Well, that's how it works, isn't it? We're last on the program, so we must be the headline event. It is a 45-minute contest for round number four of the Whelan Mazda MX-5 Cup presented by Michelin. Hi, everybody. I'm John Heindorf in the Global Broadcast Centre. In the media centre at the circuit, it is Shea Adam from the Mazda MX-5 Cup who'll be helping me out again this afternoon. We're on the left-hand coast, the west coast of Florida, with a circuit that traces not only the main runway of the airport here, but also through the city streets, up through First Street and then down Second Avenue and Beach Street, down Central Avenue, and then the long run down Bayshore, through onto the airfield itself and looping back through turns 13 and 14, the start and restart area, with 40 cars on the grid. What a fantastic opportunity it is for some great racing, along with the regulars for 2026. We've got a couple of ringers, really. We call them invited drivers. Let's just remind ourselves what went on yesterday in our first race on the streets at St. Pete's. On a damp track after torrential rain from overnight into Friday, a wet race declared, so everyone on the Michelin wet, and it was trouble early on for Ellie Gossett, and the paint on the runway was causing issues for many people. That was the first caution, and then Vaughn Mischko and Logan Stretch making contact, Vaughn getting pinned against the wall, but Logan Stretch got the worst of it. And a candidate already for save of the season, Grant West, got turned around, but he didn't, because his hands were quick enough to keep his Mazda pointing in the right direction. At turn 10, on the penultimate lap, two cars coming together, bringing out the caution. Bobby Gossett for BSI was in the lead at the time, and he therefore picks up his first career MX-5 Cup victory. Alex Bashura involved in that penultimate lap incident that brought out that yellow flag, and I think the fourth intervention by our Whelan safety car, MX-5 safety car. Shea Adam, as I mentioned, is bringing us all of the news, and we've got quite a few people who have gone to backup cars here before I go to the Mazda grid for everyone. I think three drivers who are in cars that they didn't start the weekend with.
3: Yes, hello, John. We've had quite a few switches on the grid. The latest one actually coming in, just dropping in about an hour ago. Ellie Gossett, as a result of that crash that she had by herself at the beginning of the race yesterday in the number 77, is still representing the 77 for BSI. But this time, she's got a special sponsor on the car, because the classic Mazda, typically driven by Tyler Gonzalez, has been put in use for her. So that one, not the 57, that might catch us out at some point over the course of the race. Also in this race, Pinky, the car normally driven by Skylar Cottrell, that one has been lent out to Fernando Lucas. So the 25 adorning the pink and black machine as well. Those are the two cars that have gone to backup. Logan Stretch car took extensive work to try and repair, but they managed to get that done.
2: Yeah, So let's have a quick look at the grid on this partly cloudy afternoon. With Von Mischko, Ellie Gossett and Fernando Luque all in backup cars, as we've mentioned there. We'll start from the front of the grid as they're already beginning to go side by side through turn 10. It's just an Adekonis who is on pole position for McCombie McAleer Racing. It's full dry and slick Michelin tyres. Bobby Gossett, yesterday's debut winner, maiden winner for him for BSI, on the outside of the front row. Then Jeremy Fletcher and Matt Novak on positions 3 and 4. Ethan Lampe for advanced with Jared Thomas on row 3. Row 4, Frankie Barroso and Chuck McTeetis. And on row 5, Marcello Panici and James Vance. That's your top 10 as we come to the line. Waiting for the green flag to go in the air. There it is, 45 minutes on the clock as they cross the line with two perfectly straight lines as they go through. That's very impressive. The countdown starts now, already four wide down into turn number one and all the way around the outside. Bobby Gossett in the BSI car from the second place on the grid makes an absolutely stunning outside move through turn one. I know there's problems, and Jeremy Fletcher's in the wall, and he's got someone right in behind him as well.
3: Matt Novak.
2: Trying to see who the second car is. It's Matt Novak.
3: And in turn four, we've got Marcello Panicia in the tires.
2: And also a second incident further through with that number 19 car sideways. Marcello Panicia for Saito Motorsport Group. The ninth place starter. We will go straight to yellow flags. And an untidy start for the second competitive run for the cars. Now it looks like Jeremy Fletcher's trying to get his normally immaculate blue car pointing in the right direction. But there's heavy damage to the front and to the front left. As our Ford AMR safety truck, the new Ford Raptors for 2026. Jeremy's trying hard, but I don't think he's going to get that anywhere. Matt Novak for advanced in the red, white and black car, also with suspension and steering damage. Bobby Gossett leads across the line from Justin Adekonis, Jared Thomas, Ethan Lampe, Chuck McTutis and Grant West. It's a tough one to call, actually. I think, yeah, it was too fast by the number 11 of Matt Novak, and he bounced off the wall back into Jeremy. That's how I saw that one at turn three. Excuse me.
3: I would agree with that, John. It looked like Novak just carried a little bit too much speed through the corner, hit the wall at a great rate of speed, and bounced back into Fletcher. Fletcher, our champion from last season, taking

0: in the middle of April. That being said, that is a lot of work for the MMR crew and for the Advanced Autosport crew as well, for Matt Novak's number 11.
1: With a bit of luck, and I know this sounds like trying to pull something positive, as Tristan McKay is running way out of line, drops back in that purple car. And the number 7 of BSI, he's running in 9th at the moment. What I would say is they both look like front suspension and or steering issues, with Jared Thomas, with Jeremy Fletcher in the 22 car. There may be a bit of radiator damage as well because of the angle in which he hit the wall. So those things are meant to break on racing cars and absorb or dissipate some of the energy. It's not going to be an easy clear up for our track services and AMR safety team. Gives me the opportunity to say thank you to late on a Sunday. Thank you to all of the marshals, corner workers, volunteers, not only here at St. Pete's, but have been working motorsport all round the world this weekend. You give us your greatest gift, the gift of your time, and without you, we can't go motor racing. So who made up positions? Well, Bobby Gossett made the best of the starts and got to the front in the black and red BSI racing car ahead of Justin Adekonis from Macumbi McAleer Racing. Jared Thomas has dropped into third. Fourth is the number 31 Advanced Autosport car. Just checking this with my eyes because we did have a transponder issue or two yesterday. Yep, that's the Whelan car going through in fourth. In fifth, Chuck McTutis, then Grant West, Ethan Jacobs, Frankie Barroso, Tristan McKee, and James Vance are your top 10. Earl Bamba, who was the better placed of the two invitational drivers yesterday, got well inside the top 10, eighth,
0: yes,
1: or seventh.
0: I think he was
1: yesterday.
0: Eighth, John.
1: He's running in 11th at the moment. Yeah.
0: Yeah,
1: importantly,
0: Bamber and Bourdais, our two guest drivers, do not count as far as points are concerned. So even though Earl finished in eighth place, we did have Gresham Wagner scoring eighth place points. And that was something that I wanted to bring up early on in the running because I had a lot of people who were asking questions about that online. The way that the points played out after yesterday, essentially our guest cars were invisible. So Bobby Gossett leads the championship after his first win by 20 points over Jeremy Fletcher. Now that's going to have an effect after Fletcher with this DNF will score 10 points for today's race. It's Tristan McKee. He is a rookie to our championship, but he's not scored as a rookie because of the experience he has running in other championships. He's in third, 40 points off the championship lead. And then a man who is always there, a man who thought that he could win the race yesterday if only the yellow had stayed away for about 5 more seconds, that would be one Mr. Jay Thomas of JTR Motorsports Engineering. Jared is 50 points off the championship lead after 3 races. He's won here on the streets of St. Pete. He almost did it yesterday. Can he do it today? That is a car we need to keep an eye on.
1: Yeah, the race control left it green as long as they could. That incident on their penultimate lap down at turn 10, Justin Bashira, as we said, involved in that as the leaders were just going on to their last lap. And fair play to race control, they did leave it green as long as they could, but unfortunately for Jared, he couldn't make the pass. Daytona, our first race on the 2026 schedule. We're rounding up St. Petersburg now. Then it's mid-Ohio, as Shea said, for the next race. And we spread throughout the IMSA season to our finale, as tradition dictates now, at the Motul Petit Le Mans at Michelin Raceway Road, Atlanta. And always a very important part of that weekend, with the main race, obviously, being on Saturday. It does mean that Shay gets the banquet on Friday afternoon to hand out the big checks for the amount

0: of money, and they are not necessarily to be spent in the series. As Shea likes to say, when we're talking about $1.2 million, it is, Shea,
1: real cash money. You can take it to the store and buy whatever you'd like with it, which, as Jared Thomas did a few years ago, went out and bought Rolexes to thank his crew for all the hard work that they've done.
0: That's
1: because
0: nice.
1: He acknowledges, as we all do, none of this would have been done if his mechanics hadn't given him the cars that he needed to go out and win the races.
0: Yeah, absolutely right. And there have been more than the odd few racing careers that have been built on the cash that Mazda and Mazda Sport USA in particular have put into this form of racing. Often thought, certainly around about a decade ago when Shea and I first started talking about this championship, often thought as a stepping stone to something else. Mazda have increased their financial involvement and investments in the Wheeler Mazda MX-5 Cup presented by Michelin. And whilst it is true that there will be some drivers that come here with the aim of learning circuits, learning some racecraft and then moving on, the fact that we have got the huge prize fund makes this a destination rather than a stepping stone now. Definitely the issue that brought us under caution coming out of turn number three, Matt Novak losing control of his Advanced Autosports Mazda, the red, white and black number 11, bouncing off the wall, and Jeremy Fletcher, the unlucky car to its right in the number 22. Great work already as we're, I think we've moved both of the cars already. And Shea, just in terms of that $1.2 million, how does that work out at the end of the season and indeed at the end of every race?
1: Well, in every race, the winner walks away with a check for $6,000. Again, cash. You can take it and buy a very nice dinner for your crew. I can recommend some nice restaurants right around this area. But it pays all the way down to 10th place finishes. So you get cash for finishing 6th through 10th. You walk away with $1,000. As far as the season-long championship is concerned, it's $250,000 for the champion, $85,000 for second. It pays all the way down to 10th again. But then there's extra stipulations as well. We always pay attention to the best finishing rookie. Now, if the best finishing rookie finishes inside the top 10, they either take home the check for best finishing rookie, which is $80,000, or they take home more money if they happen to finish first or second in the championship. Thank you, Connor Zilich, for making us look at that rule again to reevaluate the way that that is played out. But we also, every race, $2,000 check for the highest finishing female, of which that's been pretty hotly contested. We've had two different women so far this year taking home the $2,000 after each race. And we give an award for Takumi, which is the best driver of a certain vintage. That one does not come with any cash, but it comes with arguably the coolest trophy on any weekend. And the Penske Shocking Performance Award, which is for the car who passes the most number of cars from their grid spot start to the finish. And speaking of passing cars, Nathan Nicholson, driver of car number 56, the Watt Machine, he debuted that livery here last year. He made a pass that was voted unanimously by all of his peers the best pass of the year. So Nathan was very eager to get back to this street circuit, which was the site of this move. It went from sixth to first as the seas just parted in front of him. Nathan hugged the curb at turn one and went, "Thank you very much. I would like to lead this race." Unfortunately, he didn't hang on to win his first ever race. He's still looking for that first race win. And that sight of that beautiful pass, Sean, it was the sight of him hitting the wall in yesterday's truck race. Nathan, a little sore after that. He said it was the hardest contact he's ever experienced. But still, we look back on the moment with that pass with very fond memories. And it does just kind of make you giggle when you watch it over and over again from all the different angles and realize, yeah, that worked.
0: And you have to bear in mind with that, Shay, that that yellow and black car has exactly the same performance potential as the five cars ahead of it. when that exactly. all started on the front straight. This is not multi-class racing. He took so much more speed because he read what was going on ahead of him. And if we're talking, he's giving us a bit of a wave there out of the left-hand side. I think he just saw that on the big screen, actually, as he was driving down, because there's a big screen right on the front straight on the airport runway. And therefore, he was giving us a little bit of a wave. I was talking about this being sometimes seen as a stepping stone, but what it does do, because it's such slow, such close racing in these cars, and all the cars have such similar performance, potentially exactly the same performance, the drivers make the difference, and their decision making makes the difference. And he basically made a really good choice, got to the inside, saw everybody fighting, got on the curb, and what was it? It looked like he was in Jerry Bruckheimer movie mode and shifting up another 26 gears and driving straight through. He still had to pass the leader round the outside of turn one, which became the inside of turn two. Smashing overtaking maneuver, voted by his peers as the best of the 2025 Whirling Mazda MX-5 Cup presented by Michelin. And I think, in fairness, it was a pretty easy choice from some fabulous passes that we did have, but from sixth to first, I think that one was well deserved.
1: It is a yellow car, and that's not because he was using the Super Mario Kart star power to just cut through everyone. Thankfully, the lights are out on the safety car. We are going to get some green flag racing coming up here, and when we go back to green, Bobby Gossett will lead the cars. He has led every lap of this race, and going back to yesterday's race, it means there's only one lap so far this weekend that Bobby Gossett has not been in control of the pack. Is that about to change? Of course, this is Mazda Racing. Anybody is going to go to the lead with 30 minutes to go.
0: Yeah, half an hour on the clock, and we're back to green flag racing as they go across the line, this time in single file. You would think that would make things slightly less chaotic at the first corner, but already there's a change of lead, and Justin Adekunis goes back to the lead, and he takes Jared Thomas in the red and white car through with him. Coming through, Ethan Lamprey as well. Ethan Lamprey trying to get through, and our leader at the green flag, Bobby Gossett's down to third, but holds on to that third position. Also coming through, Tristan McKee in the purple-fronted BSI racing car. He's making up positions further back. Good news, Shay, everybody's through those first few corners.
1: Everybody survived those corners, and man, we've got some fun. Justin Adekunis with his mirror folded in on the passenger side, the number 23, got to the lead, does not need to look back anymore. He doesn't want to look back because behind him is Jared Thomas, the multi-time and only back-to-back series champion. We've got James Vance with his hands full of Frankie Barroso. Well, Frankie now with his hands full of James Vance, and behind them is Earl Bamber. This could get a bit spicy as McKee drops back just a teeny tiny little bit, giving it a bit of space. And now this lap comes across the line. Adekunis leads. It should have happened yesterday. It did not happen yesterday. It was Novak and Gossett. Now we've had the pole sitter lead a lap.
0: Yeah, and the fastest lap of the race as well, a 127.321, somewhere away from the race lap record, which is a 24.2, and they're streaming down from turns three to four, and there's a little side-by-side action, bit of hip and shoulder for Jared Thomas and Justin Adekunis. These MX-5s can go side by side through places on this St. Pete's 1.8 mile track that others can't, and Bobby Gossett is pushing Jared Thomas to the lead. This is not really a drafting track, and Ethan Lampe also trying to get involved there in the red fronted Whelan car, but it is the number 96, the red and white Chevron car with the yellow roll hoop that goes to the lead. Jared Thomas leads it for the moment. Will he be scored the leader across the line? I think so. That was a strong move, Shay, coming down through Central Avenue and onto Bayshore.
1: that was the move of a champion. Jared Thomas knows what he is doing in these cars. He was upset to not get the opportunity to win the race yesterday. Felt like the yellow came out just a smidge too soon for his liking. Of course, every race car driver is going to say that when they're not out front when the yellow comes out. But Jared out front is dangerous for the rest of the field because he knows how to keep a lead. Ethan Lampe up to third. I can't say enough good things about this young man representing Whelan and Sunoco once again this weekend. He led laps at Daytona on his debut. He's hungry for a little bit of redemption after yesterday's race ended in a DNF.
0: The leader has to go somewhat defensive into turn four. That opens up the inside line for turns five and six, and Adekonis takes that opportunity. Brilliant stuff. All started at the end of First Street as they turn right onto Second Avenue. And whether Jared realized that he hadn't had the run from turn three that he wanted, but he went early to defend to the right-hand side, and normally that would have been exactly the right thing to do, but Justin Adekonis hanging out again on the outside, and that turned into his advantage at the left-hander that took him onto Beach Street from turn five and six. Onto the runway again. Ooh. Oh, into the wall for the number 44, Bobby Cosson, BSI Racing. He's white-walled his Michelin tyres on the left-hand side of the car. Adekonis across the line with the new fastest lap of the race at 25.5. Across the paint, the new paint at the bottom end of the runway. And indebted to Diane Swintal for passing on information from the drivers about the issues with that paint. And the other rubber, not just from the race cars, but also from the aircraft that land there. It's been really tricky with the changeable grip across those new, thicker and whiter lines that have been repainted since last year. Now onto the beautiful curve of Bayshore Drive with the private yachts on the driver's left-hand side. They don't have time to look at that as we're stretching out. Still over half of this race to go, Shay.
1: And apologies for laughing as they came on the front straight and Bobby Gossett hit the wall. He reached a hand out across his body to fold the mirror back out, but unfortunately it looks like the glass part of the mirror was dangling down, being held on by a few cords, and that, I can't tell if it's still there or if it's ripped away or not, but it was just the comedic moment of, oh, I should probably put that right. Maybe if I fold the mirror back out, no one will notice I hit the wall. Sorry, Bobby, we did happen to see that, and I don't think Shea Holbrook and Nick and Justin Piscitell and Andrew Carbonell are going to let you away with that one just because you folded the mirror back out. Diving down the inside, making a big move, missing a breaking point. James Vance trying to get through on Frankie Barroso, does not make it happen. Ethan Jacobs slightly distracted by seeing Lightning McQueen trying to come and attack him. Went wide too, and now there's a four-car battle for position seven.
0: That means that the top four are getting away. This is typical of what we see in Whelan-Mazda MX-5 Cup presented by Michelin. If the leaders work together, they can begin to put just a little bit of a gap into the rest of the field. Think of this. We've said this before, Shay and I, so many times. We've seen this. It is like a Grand Tour cycling race where you have the peloton at the front. If they work together and are aerodynamically efficient and they are taking the best racing lines, then great. Two cars will be more efficient than one, three better than two, four better than three. And we have that quartet out front at the moment. But start racing, and these open top cars make a big hole in the air, and it slows you down. So it's four from two at the moment with Chuck McTootis and Grant West and Chuck McTootis, just as I call his name. Now that one, I think, is on me because he's pulled into the pit lane. I was just about to say he was the pair, and I think the engine's gone. He pulled his racing glove across the chin strap of his helmet there as the corner worker was working towards him. Whatever it is done for Chuck. He was in fifth position. That leaves Grant West rather on his zone at the moment, with a little gap back to Frankie Barroso for Spark Performance. That's two Spark cars. They really need to hook up there now in fifth and sixth to get back to this leading group, which is pulling away by about 2 seconds. Yeah, Grant is on his own in the mostly white car, sitting behind this leading quartet, Shay.
1: And Grant West is somebody who desperately wants to catch up to the leaders, so close to a podium so many times. Not going to jinx him. Not going to say anything. Don't worry, Mama West. You don't have to come for me just quite yet. But Grant West sitting back in P5, waiting perhaps for a yellow for Chuck McTude, is pulling off the track in the AAG machine. Heartbreak for them. Chuck running so well this weekend, showing strongly in practice and qualifying. Big hit in yesterday's race that ultimately pulled him out of it. So hopefully that everything is okay with Chuck. The fastest lap so far, the 10 bonus points go the way of Jared Thomas, who just bettered the fastest lap. The bonus points for leading the most laps still goes to Bobby Gossett, but Adekonis is closing. It's one lap difference between the two of them right now. And then there's the complication factor of Jared Thomas, who just likes leading races. He likes bonus points. He likes real cash money. Can Jared Thomas get to the front? Well, he is a little bit more eager after yesterday when the yellow came out and he was sitting in second. He doesn't want to sit in second at all today, John.
0: Eight of the top 10 put in their fastest laps of the race last time around. Bobby Gossett and Grant West, the only two outliers now. Justin Adekonis and Jared Thomas beginning to pull up in here. Those two guys have just opened up a tiny lead to the best of the rookies. Ethan Lampe in that Advanced Autosports Whelen car. That is not the safety car, having some fun out there. It does look rather like it. It's the darker soul red at the front rather than the flat red of the Whelen colours, but they are really leaning on it through turns 11 and 12. Now through onto the hairpin with that Sunoco flash on the side of the third place car. Bobby Gossett in the black and red car trying to get some kind of run down the front straight. He pulls out to the left hand side. Jared Thomas for the third lap in a row puts the fastest lap of the race in, down to a 24.7. Jeremy Fletcher has the race lap record here at a 124.259 from last year. Three cars wide through turn one. Take a breath, everybody. That is that battle that Shay was talking about earlier on, and Earl Bamber getting involved in that one as well. He's drifted up to the back of them, so that Earl in fact has gone through in the multicolored car, so drifted up the back and gone through. Well inside the top 10 again for Bamber, but remember that car, we can see it because it's bright and stripy in front of the number 95 of James Vance, but it is invisible for points. That's the number 21 car we're talking about. Just ahead of him, the 48 of Frankie Barroso.
1: Invisible for points, but not for real cash money. Earl Bamber or Sebastian Bourdais finishes within the top 10. They earn that cash prize for the Kart for Kids Foundation. So that going straight to a charity to benefit Johns Hopkins All Children's Hospital, located about a mile away from the racetrack. So we do want to cheer on our celebrity drivers in the name of charity. But Earl Bamber, yes, making a very good pass, representing Hendricks Motorsport once again. And John, let's not forget Hendricks, Kimi Hendricks and her whole organization getting their first win at Daytona International Speedway to kick the year off. Both cars that they were running finished inside the top six in that race. They are serious contenders this year, and they've got some big names lined up for drivers who are coming in, not as far as celebrities are concerned, but talent, as Tristan McKee getting a little bit of a help off the racing line from Gresham Wagner. Gresham overshoots his brakes into turn one. Tristan McKee goes back through, and now Gresham Wagner is battling with Sebastian Bourdais. Just had to say that. Gresham Wagner is a huge Seb fanboy, so that's something that he will want to play on repeat for the rest of his life.
0: Has to defend down into turn three. Seb with a bit of contact yesterday. He's got his right-hand side door mirror folded in as well. Drivers sitting on the left in these cars. They come across from Mazda Motors as street cars, standard street cars from the Yokohama factory into the opposite side of Florida and to Fliss and Fliss Performance. Gresham Wagner having made 25 moves of 25 positions gained for Mishko 19. Max Stallone backing up his 20 moves yesterday, 20 positions gained yesterday, with another 18 today. So these cars come in as absolutely standard showroom stock Mazda MX-5s with the 2-litre 180 horsepower inline four-cylinder engines. That engine is taken out of the car and put over there to one side. That'll become important later. Yeah, just over there, Shea, that's right.
1: And I see it.
0: Somewhere near 250 racing parts are bolted into the car after everything else has been taken out. So new suspension, new gearbox, various fire suppression and safety systems, including the FIA safety cage. We don't want to see those tested out, but we have done in the past. As the battle for the lead continues, we're keeping an eye on that. New set of racing wheels, seat, even a different steering wheel. And then remember that engine that was over there? That gets sealed by Mazda and then put back with the new sequential gearbox and reinstalled in the car. So the engine is straight stock and sealed so that there is no jiggery or indeed pokery from any of the teams. Each of the cars has exactly the same performance potential. Then we bolt on some Michelin Racing tyres and say to the guys and girls, have at it. It's one of the purest forms of racing there is anywhere in the world. Been described to me variously, and I like all of these, as MotoGP, or Moto 3, should I say, with four wheels, or 1970s Formula Ford from the UK with fenders. And I like both of those analogies because it's all about the drivers and racecraft. Two sets of two cars, two pairs in the lead, would be a good hand in poker, and it's great entertainment here. Anna Connis from Jared Thomas, then Lampy and Bobby Gossett disputing the final step on the box. Then there's a gap back to Grant West. Frankie Barroso is not closing him down, but Earl Bamber has his eyes on a top six position at the moment, and he's right with Frankie in that number 21 car with the striped bonnet. The rest of the top 10, James Vance and Ethan Jacobs, and then Nathan Nicholson in that number 56 advanced car. Nathan with some history around here. Took two podium finishes here last year. Yet to find himself on the top step at this circuit. The rest of the field streaming through. Some damage further back down the field as well. But that is not stopping the entertainment or indeed the competitive spirit as we move down now to the last 14 minutes. That's plenty of racing still to come, Shay.
1: It is. The damage to the front of the car is the number 9 of Von Mischko. He's had a very difficult weekend, has Von running in a different car than the one he started the weekend in, this one being white. The one we were seeing yesterday was black, but still with the same livery on the side of it. But Von seemingly unaffected by the damage on that car. A couple of cars up from Von Mischko, though, is a guy that I really want to talk about, driving the number 33. It's perennial series favorite Alex Bashura. He's been running in this series for longer than anyone else, more starts than any other driver, is the driver of that number 33 machine. And this, we've heard it from Alex before that this will be his last race. This is going to be his last race, at least for a little while, with some family stuff happening on the private side, i.e. he's welcoming a new life form to the world before we go racing at Mid-Ohio, taking a step out of the championship. So Alex Bashura, we're going to miss this guy a lot, but for now, it's a really good thing to see the 33 on the track as Alex goes once again for the Takumi Award, an award he's been quite proficient at winning in the past couple of years.
0: Mischko battling with a slight aerodynamic deficiency. That car, not how it came from the brothers Fliss. Or indeed from his team earlier on. He's got Ruben Cacheres and Glenn McGee fighting behind him now, holding on to, let me see, where will he be there? He's in 20th position for Advanced Auto Sports in that rookie championship as well. And as Shea mentioned, there is a separate championship for the rookies. They take their place within the overall championship. And anyone who finishes in the top 10, if you're a rookie, you take those positions at the end of the year, or indeed during the race, and take the financial rewards that your position affords you. But there is that prestige of being named Wheeler Mazda MX-5 Cup Rookie of the Year. The two leaders then, with what can be described as breathing room here, but more than that really, some fresh air. 2.5 seconds between Justin Hadaconis, Jared Thomas and the chasing pack, which is led impressively so by the rookie Ethan Lampe for Advanced Autosports, the number 31 red-fronted Whelen car, holding off yesterday's winner Bobby Gossard for BSI Racing in the black and red number 44. Then 3.5 seconds back to Grant West, who's just put his fastest lap of the race in as he's trying to chase them down. Earl Bamber is into sixth now. He's got ahead of Frankie Barroso, and he's 3.1 seconds behind Grant West. Let's see if he can close him down. Even with that overtake, he was barely a tenth slower than Grant last time around, as the leaders head on the Bayshore for their 20th time. And we're getting down towards 10 minutes. Now, at the moment, Shea, I would say that Justin and Jared are still playing nicely together. They've pulled out the better part of over three seconds on that chasing pair. When does it all start to get serious? When does Jared Thomas decide that he goes for the lead?
1: About 3 minutes from now, I would say. The one thing that we haven't yet talked about, John, yesterday's race was wet. It was cooler because it was first thing in the morning. Today, walking over to the booth, just getting from the MX-5 paddock, which is basically there as the drivers are passing it on the outside of the racetrack, outside of the runway, to the inside of the infield, basically across from the yachts that you mentioned. It's a very long walk, and I was sweating. I live here. I don't sweat when I go outside. It is much warmer, much muggier, much more heat suppressant in the atmosphere today than anticipated. So the cars giving each other a little bit more space, Jared Thomas backing off from Justin Hadaconis, that's a move to try and keep the cars cool, because that is actually a consideration for today. Now you've got a situation where Bobby Gossett has realized, I don't care about keeping my car cool. It's 9 minutes to go. I want to get on the podium again. I need to prove to Shea Holbrook that I learned how to do the BSI challenge, which is the straight arm champagne dump into your mouth. Yesterday, he sprayed champagne on the podium, and Shea gave him a lesson on how to do it, because the apple cider was not being sprayed as efficiently as she wanted. So now Bobby has to get back to the podium to prove that he can do it. The only thing is, Ethan Lampe's never been on the podium in this championship, and he would really, really like the chance to spray some apple cider.
0: Through to the final hairpin. Let's see if there are differing lines coming out onto the runway. And we have a run through at the end of the long straight down to turn four. That is the JTR Motorsport Engineering Glenn McGee car. Remember, he was battling away in that little battle pack towards the bottom end of the top 10. Side by side for the lead. Jared Thomas may have seen that on the big screen. He's not going to wait this time for the yellow flags to come out. He goes to the right-hand side and takes the lead, just in case we see the safety car. But here's Hadaconis, goes back round the outside at turn five and reclaims the lead. This is classic Wheeler Mazda MX-5 Cup, just before the yellow flags. We are into the yellow flag portion, and now back into green. They can race again. It's been covered at the moment by local yellows. Behind them, Ethan Lampe is holding off Bobby Gossett. The lead changing twice in 1.5 quarters. Here comes the 96 again in the hands of Jared Thomas. I think we're staying green. I think Glenn McGee has got that car turned around. No, we're going full course yellow. Full course yellow with 7 minutes and 20 to go. Jared Thomas had his moment, had the lead, but Justin Hadaconis has nicked it back. He's stolen it back. It was his, and he said, no thanks, I'm not giving this one up. Now, can we get this cleared? Can we get Glenn McGee out of the runoff there and pointing in the right direction and get this race restarted?
1: Please.
0: It brings everybody back in. I don't see damage to Glenn's JTR Gold number 69. And again, the corner workers have got there. Well, it's dead stick. There's no forward motion being provided by the four-cylinder Mazda engine. The 2 litre is not providing any horsepower at the moment. So they're going to have to tow him out of there. We might get a couple of laps here. They've got the tow strap out already. Excellent. Excellent work by the safety team. And the appropriately named recovery truck, Short Caution Motorsports. We like that. Let's make sure that is correct, gentlemen.
1: Yeah.
0: They're already putting that car under tow. Brilliant stuff.
1: What a great
0: move.
1: And,
0: pass.
1: Just a quick opportunity, John. Sorry to interrupt. That Glenn McGee representing iRacing once again this weekend. St. Pete, coming to iRacing soon. You can get the opportunity to try a pass like what we saw from Jared Thomas on Justin Etiquette's down the inside at turn 4. Got the braking right, just carried a little too much speed through the apex, and Etiquette went, thank you very much, I'll take this position back. I will hang it out around the outside of turn 5, and the lead is mine. Etiquette is hungry for that first win, and he is going to be very disappointed that it's not long caution recovery.
0: Yep, true enough. True enough. I mean, if that is the pass that earns Justin Adakonis the lead and the first win, then you know that's a heck of a way to do it. It is a little bit more open at turn 4. I've noticed this year the right hand wall has been pushed back. The curb, I think, is roughly in the same place. But it looks to me as though the wall is a bit further back. Hey, we're going straight back. Great. Brilliant stuff by Race Control. Green flag in the air. Tony waving it with gusto as ever. And Adakonis now has to defend again. But this time, everyone's behind him. Slightly lackluster start from Bobby Gossett, and he's in trouble. Grant West, who was 2 seconds back down the road, is having a look down the inside. He'll have to go side by side with the black car to try and make it. They're overlapping going through turn 2 and 3, but they can't make it. Someone's got a puncture.
1: Ethan Jacobs.
0: And that, it is Ethan Jacobs. I was just about to say, Shay, the number 99 car and the JDH racing car was in 9th position on the restart. Is it a puncture or has he had further problems?
1: I think that's broken suspension given the way the car was crabbing into the wall. That might be another yellow. So, guys, if you've got an opportunity to make a pass, make it now. 3 minutes and 40 seconds left on the clock. If we have to go to full course caution, it will be coming as Damon Oakey is backwards
0: Damon
1: in the tires,
0: Oakey
1: but
0: has
1: manages
0: gone
1: to recover.
0: Yeah, and we saw Race Control giving everybody the opportunity. How about Ethan Lampe? He's right with the leaders. Full course yellow has not yet come out. We'll probably get them through to the braking area. Turn one down the inside. Huge send by Jared Thomas, but he's not going to hold on to that one. What's Ethan Lampe in the second of the red cars? They are still green at the moment. I expect to see a full course yellow any second now as they cross the line. It will be Adakonis who holds on to the lead with Jared Thomas in second, and third is Ethan Lampe. That might be the finish with 2 minutes and 52 to go. Once again, Race Control playing an absolute blinder, and our wrecker truck being told to hold for the whole team, the whole field to come through. Our AMR safety team with the new Ford Raptors for 26 already with the number 99 Mazda. The opportunity was there, Shay, and it was almost taken by Jared Thomas. Tried the block pass into turns 13 and 14, leading back on to the airstrip. And it was, yeah, I think you're right, Shay. It looked like something had gone wrong with that number 99. as it dropped to drivers left. What a shame for the JDH Racing car and Ethan Jacobs. We did have somebody finish. Who was it who finished fourth yesterday? Was that Jarrett yesterday, Jay?
1: Fourth in yesterday's race was Fletcher.
0: Justin Fletcher yesterday finished with broken suspension and still brought the car home in fourth position. The car crabbed back into the pit lane. I hadn't realised that. I only saw that it was pointed out to me by one of our viewers, and I went back and had a look, and he was absolutely spot on. So incredible. Not sure whether that broke after the checkered flag or in the run to it, but certainly as it went back to the pit lane, that was incredible stuff, the Buildings Masters stuff.
1: Yeah.
0: So Justin Adekonis. Go ahead, Chip.
1: Props have to go to Gresham Wagner as well. If we're talking about being built tough, you look at one of these races and how competitive the entire field is. The midfield now more competitive than the front of the field in years past. Gresham Wagner has passed 28 cars in today's race to get up into the top nine. We were sitting at lunch at Mazda Hospitality, and I said, hey, where are you starting? He goes, P38. I said, oh, so you're going to get the Penske Shocking Performance Award. And he goes, I don't think so. It's tough now. The midfield is so competitive. Gresham, you took it, and you threw it out of the ballpark. Way to go, my friend. White flag flies. Justin Adekonis is 1.8 miles away from his first win.
0: And that's championship kind of championship winning kind of performance from Gresham Wagner to pull those points back and get inside the top 10. Incredible stuff as far as our invitational drivers. Earl Bamber up in the top six and looking for something better than that. But he will finish sixth. And Sebastian Bourdais just outside the top 10. For Macumbi McAleer Racing ahead of four BSI racing cars. So Seb ending up in 11th position on what is absolutely his home circuit. Circuit that he's had much success in the past with two wins here in IndyCar. So Adekonis, another first-time winner under yellow, as we had yesterday with Bobby Gossett. Jared Thomas second. And what about Ethan Lampe, rookie driver in third position? 2 days running, we've had a rookie on the overall podium share.
1: I'm so impressed with this young man. Ethan Lampe is somebody who's come to the shootout a couple of years now. He was second in the scholarship award this year. He's somebody that Whelan picked out as being just a little bit special. He's got that special something. We don't know what it is, but we believe in him. They backed him. They decided to put their sponsorship on his car. It took 4 races for Ethan Lampe to get his first trophy. It only took 2 for him to lead his first laps, doing it for the Advanced Autosports Group. They're going to be celebrating hard, but the biggest party tonight will be for Macumbi McAleer Racing. In his second year in this championship, he came close to getting a win before, but it didn't work out. He's had pole positions, 2 of them now. He's had a second place finish. He's had a third place finish. This is the first time that Justin Adekonis will go to the top step of the podium. But the guy behind him will be happiest leaving this weekend, John, because Jared Thomas will be tied for the championship lead with Bobby Gossett, and they have a slight gap of 40 points over Justin Adekonis.
0: Adekonis came into this weekend as the championship leader. He won't leave, but he will take away his first victory at Whelan Mazda MX-5 Cup presented by Michelin. He'll be happy with the weekend spoils, and he announces himself as a 2026 championship prospect. After the first couple of rounds at Daytona, he led the points, but he's raced his way to the top step of the podium today against one of the most experienced and quickest drivers in the field in Jared Thomas. Twice Thomas got ahead of him in this race, and twice Adekonis fought back immediately to retake the top spot. And that is a worthy victory, that outside manoeuvre to retake the lead before the full course yellow came out. An absolute champion's move and a winner's move here this weekend on the streets of St. Petersburg.
1: And a weekend that's a little bit extra special for Justin because his dad, Neil, comes to all of his races, but his mom doesn't. She's here this weekend. Yesterday's race, they had a transponder issue. It resulted in a poor finish. He was thinking maybe mom was a bit of bad luck. I think we might be seeing mom at every round from here on out.
0: Has to. Justin Adakonis wins it then. 0.385 of a second because we're behind the safety car. Wheeler Mazda MX-5 Cup presented by Michelin. Possibly the only racing series on the planet where when we finish behind the safety car, the gaps are bigger than if we were racing under green flag. Jared Thomas and Ethan Lampe will join Justin on the podium. Ethan, the best of the rookies. Then it's Bobby Gossett backing up his win yesterday with a fourth. Grant West, Earl Bamber, the best of the invitational drivers. Frankie Barroso, Nicholson Wagner, 28 cars past, and James Vance in the top 10. Seb Bourdais just ahead of the BSI group, which is Tristan McKee, Ethan Goulart, and Ethan Tyler, Christian Hoddenland. Can Ebenham, one of the rookies, in 16th. Alex Bashuren, 19th. Max Stallone made up a load of places again for Wheels America Racing, finished inside the top 10. Then it was Gravett, Panichia, Parker DeLong, Jemison Riley, Brian Dombrowski, Chris Hutter, Will Robinson, Ruben Caceres further down than I thought he might have been, Charlotte Trainer, and then some drivers who had problems yesterday. Logan Stresch, remember, in the wall, Ryan Leach, Damon Oki, we saw with a spin, he recovered to 34th. Fernando Luque in the backup car, and everyone else off the lead lap with Glenn McGee bringing out that final neutralisation by the Whelen Mazda MX-5. So the street race at St. Petersburg, the event we all love to see that brings us plenty of excitement and entertainment, well, lived up to its billing once again. Quite a gap before we see these cars again. The good news is that Shea Adam and me, John Hindhoff, will be back to do it all again. Join us for the rest of the season.
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4: For the first time since 2023, Porsche Carrera Cup North America returns to the famed Long Beach Grand Prix for a pair of races on these prestigious streets presented by Solaris Aviation. Tyler Maxson enters the weekend as the championship leader on the strength of two wins at Sebring last month, but 22 other drivers have arrived in California with designs on jump-starting their title hopes and tasting champagne by the beach. Hello, everyone. My name is Ryan Marine. Arjuna Kankapati is alongside on a picture-perfect day in Southern California. No clouds in the sky. Temperatures right around 66 degrees. And Arjuna, this street circuit is considered, and rightly so, one of the best in the world.
5: It's so much fun and so challenging, Ryan. The layout has been unchanged since 2000, runs just under 2 miles, but really limited passing opportunities. We've seen cars parked in the fountain in previous years. That's going to be a choke point on the start, but really keep an eye on turn 9 for a big passing opportunity, and then turn 11, the hairpin. Drivers really winding on the steering lock, trying to get through their single file, tiptoe their way through onto the long run onto Shoreline Drive, back up to turn 1, and maybe the best of the passing spots.
4: Racing began here in Long Beach back in 1975. This current configuration more or less originated in the year 2000. And it has been a great home to sports car racing over the years, including a couple of races for Porsche Carrera Cup North America a few years ago. But Arjuna, it's been a while since we've seen this series on a street course, a true street course like this one here at Long Beach, and only five drivers in this field have raced here previously in this championship.
5: And so those two practice sessions we had yesterday were so crucial to build up confidence. While we have had street racing on the streets of Miami alongside of the Formula One paddock, very different challenge to what we see here today. And so those five drivers do come in with some confidence. There's one other driver, though, Ryan, that comes in with experience on the streets of Long Beach, but in an open wheel machine. And we saw that in qualifying as Callum Hedge used that experience to good effect.
4: As certainly did, lines up on the outside of the front row, but it's the returning Tom Sargeant that stole the headlines in qualifying, taking the Race Brew pole position. He's here with GMG in the number 32 car. Tom, a former series runner-up. He's been away racing GT3 cars for the last handful of years, just was on the class podium at the 12 Hours of Sebring a few weeks back, but returns to his roots in Carrera Cup racing, and immediately Arjuna stuck it on pole.
5: And it was so impressive, right, that he talked after free practice one. It was an adjustment going from GT3 back to this cup car. You have to kind of rein yourself back in, but understand where you can still be aggressive. And so to put it on pole position, given the strength of field that we saw at Sebring with two uninterrupted races with some great competition at the front, it really goes to show his experience and why he is the Porsche Motorsport selected driver for North America.
4: Not just that success in the WeatherTech Championship, but also for Tom Sargeant wins in European Le Mans Series and SRO America competition in the last few weeks. So he's riding a wave of emotion coming into this weekend. Tyler Maxson, the championship leader on the strength of a dominant performance in Sebring, Arjuna, but he struggled in qualifying, starts all the way down in sixth, and he was telling you he's not that happy with the race car, at least up to this point in the weekend.
5: No, they have thrown the kitchen sink at it overnight. He was actually fast in free practice one and still found time, but every time they would put stickers back on the car, the issues were magnified, and so they've gone back to a setup more akin to what they had at Sebring, which in a lot of ways, Ryan, is actually probably not the worst thing. We often talk about Sebring being akin to a street circuit with the bumpiness of the surface, and so maybe going back to a car that he knows he can trust will lead to some more confidence as we get set for the 40 minutes of racing action.
4: It is a short, sharp action in Porsche Carrera Cup North America. Like you said, Arjuna, just 40 minutes, and we're about to go as the lights are out on the Pirelli P0 safety car. It makes its way down to the pit lane. The field getting into pretty good alignment out of that tight hairpin of turn 11. Tom Sargeant in the 32 eBoost machine, right of the screen, gets a good jump at the wave of the green flag, and we are racing at Long Beach for the first time since 2023. Callum Hedge tries to settle in line in second. The battle is for third. Third and fourth, they fan out further back in the field, three wide in places, but it's Sargeant controlling the pace down into turn one. Big move up the inside, though. Aaron Johnson grabs second spot.
5: And now watch for Tyler Maxson to try to hold on to his position, but Yanne Stiak's going to shove it up the inside as they shovel through the fountain. And yes, all 23 of the Porsche Cup cars get through there safely. I think one thing to look at, though, Ryan, Callum Hedge came across the formation before he got to the start-finish line. Race control will take a look at that.
4: They certainly will. That is frowned upon in IMSA competition. You have to stay in your column at the initial start until you reach the start-finish line. The start under review, and that is customary. That will be one of the things that's looked at. Sargeant has scampered away, building a massive advantage here through the first half a lap or so at Long Beach. But behind him, the battle is fierce. Look at this freight train making their way down into the break zone.
5: This is where ABS under these bumpy braking zones really will help you out. And Tyler Maxson popped to the outside, and now it shuffles back into single file in the slowest point of the track. In some cars, you need to take your hands off the wheel to get enough lock, but they almost bump into each other as we run off the hairpin and complete the opening lap of this race.
4: No corner like the hairpin at Long Beach, but it's a smooth run through lap number one. Let's go back to the initial start, and Arjuna, you called it. Callum Hedge, who started on the outside of the front row, I think we'll get a look at that in just a moment. We'll see if he stayed in his column before the line. He did not. Yeah, he did get back out. He corrected the issue. I'm not sure how race control will judge that. We'll leave them to their business. But as you rightly pointed out, that at least should draw their attention.
5: And look further back, Ryan, for those in the Masters and Pro-Am class, not even formed up 2x2, as Nikita Lastochkin, a little bit of an issue in the yellow and green CSM machine, spins it back around. That will be down towards turn one and now able to fire it back on towards the fountain.
4: Nikita calls this part of the world home. That will be frustrating for him. He drops all the way to the back of the pack, and now just 37 minutes to try and recover from that miscue. I think we've got to look at what happened to Nikita Lastishkin. Move up the inside, couldn't quite get it wowed up. A little bit of contact, but he knew he wasn't going to make that corner, Arjuna. Just heads to the runoff area.
5: Did a better job than Riley Dickinson did a couple of years ago, who went barreling straight into the tires, and that's the thing you really want to avoid doing. So damage limitation from Nikita, who did hit the wall in qualifying and cost himself a couple of spots. He thinks he could have started up as high as ninth position, but he's now got a lot more of a fight back. This gives him a chance, though, to maybe better grid position for tomorrow's race, because if you set a faster lap than you did in qualifying, that's what we use to order our grid for tomorrow's 40 minutes of racing action.
4: Now that's looking for the silver lining right there, Arjuna, trying to make lemonade out of lemons. Sargeant's lead at the end of the second lap is up to 3 seconds now over Aaron Johnson, and he has the K1 speed fastest lap of the race at a 120.761. No one else yet has broken down into the 120 threshold. That's allowed Sargeant to build this massive advantage. Further back in the pack, looking for a couple of other battles as they start to break out. Jean-Capestre Dubets in the orange machine. That's car number 7, fighting with Paul Bocuse in the 71. And now he draws a bead on Patrick Mulcahy, who is the leader in the Solaris Aviation Pro-Am class.
5: But it just goes to show you that those class designations don't always tell you the story. Patrick Mulcahy's qualifying effort was great, and the race pace so far is holding up strong as well. But we'll have to see how he manages the Pirelli tires over the course of this race. That was one of the big changes as well at the start of this year. The tire racing, a lot more akin to the tires that Porsche Cup cars race around the world. And that's important because of the way that you manage it over the course of the 40 minutes. Ryan, it's not the warmest of days, though, by any means on the streets of Long Beach. So we're not dealing with searing track temperatures.
4: No, certainly not. 66 degrees in the air, just 84 degree track temperatures here. Still relatively early in the morning on the West Coast. So you're right, track conditions should be pretty favorable for tire wear. And what we saw in Sebring, the new Pirelli DHG tire that is the official tire of the championship starting this year in 2026, remarkable durability over the course of a stint. Often drivers were setting their fast laps late in the run, and that is a departure from what we've seen in previous years.
5: It races a lot better as well, as I think what some of the drivers felt at Sebring. And you know, you combine all of that together with the updated aero at the front of this 992.2 cup car, and it's really combined to produce almost GT3 like performance, and maybe that's also why Tom Sargeant's been able to transition so well into this car. Yes, took him a practice session or two, but back up to speed almost as though he's racing the regular GT3 machine. And what an opportunity, Ryan, for the rest of the field. A lot of these drivers hoping to rise through the Porsche ranks, to maybe become a Porsche Junior, Porsche selected driver in the future. They've got a benchmark like Tom Sargeant, but he's kind of showing them where the level is right now.
4: I think you're exactly right, and he's setting that level extremely high. I had a conversation with Kyle Washington, who frequently drives this number 32 car, not in it here this weekend. They're doing a big sponsor activation with eBoost, which you see all over that number 32 machine, and they wanted to make sure they had some headlines. Well, mission accomplished here so far with the rapid pace that Tom has shown throughout the course of the weekend. Johnson, though, has done well to get up to second, and he's been able to keep the gap more or less steady over the last couple of laps, dropping further back. The leader once again in the Pro-Am class, Patrick Mulcahy. You pointed out earlier, Arjuna, the cars are the same across the classes. It really comes down to life experience, and the Solaris Aviation Pro-Am class for drivers 36 through 49, the Solaris Aviation Masters class is for drivers 50 and up, but you can choose to be reclassified if that's what you'd like, and actually that's what we've seen from Alan Metney this year. He should be in the Masters class, but he's asked to run in the Pro class and has been mixing it up, certainly at Sebring, right there with some of the quick drivers in that top class.
5: Yeah, very competitive at Sebring was Alan. And we're seeing it here from Patrick as well. He's holding up a couple of those pro-designated cars. Probably not unfamiliar with the streets of Long Beach, being from Southern California himself. And what an opportunity to race around your home, and to be only 11 miles from the home of Porsche Motorsports in North America as well. It's such a great weekend for the competitors that are here. You think about all of the challenges that come with that, right? A, limited practice time. B, sometimes distractions. Tom Sargeant with those sponsor activations. It's a busy weekend for all involved.
4: Certainly so. Patrick Mulcahy also with a lot

0: racing efforts for a long, long time and proudly displayed on that bright livery here this weekend.
1: And Marco is such a veteran, going all the way back to the GT3 Cup Challenge Canada days as well. So, you know, a long-time Porsche race driver and fan of the paddock as well. And, great to have that support. Fight for third. We haven't yet heard as to if there was anything for the start. It's about 10 minutes now into this race for Callum Hedge. But Tyler Maxson increasingly looking frustrated, I would say, behind the gearbox of that number 9 race brew Porsche Cup car. We are seeing that they're able to stay close, but very difficult to get alongside and actually make something happen. You're waiting for a mistake right now. Max is starting to look over his shoulder as Jared Thomas, the two that fought for the lead in the first race at Sebring, start to fight for fourth here at Long Beach.
0: That's right. Jared Thomas had a runner-up result in the first race of the season, had misfortune in race two, and consequently comes in here with a bit of a points hole. He's down in sixth in the points, 36 tallies out of the championship lead in the Mobil 1 Pro class, but it's pretty early in the season to be worrying too much about points at this stage. You just want to be maximizing your weekends if at all possible. Thomas looking a bit threatening here, though. He's moved forward, as has Maxson since the start, but watching Maxson's car squirm around, I'm not sure he's got that quite to his liking, and as you noted, talking to him earlier in the weekend, Arjuna, that's been a theme, unfortunately, for Tyler, the winner of the first two races of the year.
1: And, you know, this is one of only two rounds of the championship that they can't test at before. This in Miami, obviously, being the street circuit rounds. They'll go and test before every other round of the championship. It becomes a guessing game. A lot of these drivers may have practiced on iRacing, on their simulators at home, but there can be no substitute for the real thing on track time with all the different tire compounds that end up running on this weekend as well. There were some changes behind the scenes for Top Racing in the off season as well. Ryan Yardley's crew chief from last year, Timo, stepped up to take on the crew chief responsibility for the team. Todd's son, Alex, team owner's son, now graduated university. He's working full time as a performance engineer, and we saw a lot of that at Sebring come together well. They've got to get their heads together after this race, though, and figure out where else they can find speed, because it's not just Maxson struggling. Cole Kleck's back in eighth spot and struggling to hold on to the back of Connor Bloom.
0: That's a really good shout there. Cole had a solid debut, I think it's safe to say, at Sebring. Finishes a fifth and fourth in those two races. The reigning Porsche Sprint Challenge North America champion, but getting his first taste of street course racing here at this tricky circuit. That is the Long Beach Grand Prix. This is a really good battle pack, though, as they come through the Fountain area once again. Maxson in the blue car. Jared Thomas, the white, red, and black machine sitting in fifth. And then Janusz Diak, haven't talked about him too much yet, comes in with a nice pedigree racing in the Middle East and in Europe in Carrera Cup championships. Had a baptism by fire at Sebring. Told me, I've never been anyplace quite like this before. It's probably safe to say the same here about Long Beach, wouldn't you think?
1: Oh, absolutely. Especially you think about, you know, some of the tracks that you'd race in the Porsche Carrera Cup Middle East. There are a lot of Formula One venues, so baby smooth surfaces for the most part. No walls on either side like you have here at Long Beach. And the other thing he's probably adapting to is the tire compound that, yes, some of the drivers who returned from last year, they're adjusting as well. But also anti-lock braking system for the first time as well in this cup car, and really understanding how to maximize that system, because the best drivers in the world really always try and figure out these systems and where they can maximize their performance, especially at a track like this.
0: Let's drop back to the Solaris Aviation Masters class. Fight is on for the final step of the podium. Chris Bellomo has it. Rob Walker would like to take it away. That is Bellomo leading this battle pack, but right behind is Walker in the Herbie the Love Bug inspired livery. Getting close. He was within a half a second last lap, checking the gap at the line, and it's about the same here. Not much at all between the two of them, but as you've talked about, finding a way past is a real challenge here at Long Beach when you don't have mixed class racing like we do, for instance, in the WeatherTech Championship.
1: Exactly, and watching even just a single make series run around the streets of Long Beach, it sometimes does make your mind wonder how you fit multiple classes around this track, but that's what the best in the world are able to do. Cut the track at turn five. If you're able to be a

0: aggressive with the curbing there, it can work out, and that's exactly what Belomo was able to do as he tries to run in the front of this group. It's also, when we talk about the Masters class here, Ryan, impressive bounce back from Scott Blynn. So successful in 2025 with four Porsche titles across the U.S., but struggled relatively and now back up in second. But here comes the run further behind as Schlemoon, on debut in the Porsche Carrera Cup North America, hesitant at the end of Seaside Way.
1: Now Rico, who raced here last year in an SRO America event in a GT4 Porsche, he's back with ACI Motorsports, and he's embroiled in this battle, not within his class in a lot of cases, although Alex Pratt is back there as well. But Rico Schlemoon there in car number 18, just dipping his toe in the waters here of North American racing. He's done a lot of his racing overseas.
0: And I guess, you know, what a contrast to compare a GT machine versus this more raw cup car. And you saw there out through the hairpin, a little bit wide, but able to bring it back into line, not allowing Alex Pratt in another one of the ACI Motorsports machines to slip on through. So easy to make mistakes here, and that's maybe why Chris Belomo's been doing such an impressive job, not looking over his shoulder too much and just driving through the windshield, not allowing Herbie to put too much of the pressure on.
1: I've told the story before, but Rob Walker told me once the reason he chose the Herbie livery was he wanted something that was non-threatening when drivers saw him coming. But I think back to some of those movies, and, you know, Herbie's a tricky little guy. I'd be a little bit concerned if I saw Herbie closing in on me, wouldn't you?
0: Yeah, all the games that can be played. I'm also, you'd want something more aggressive, I would think, in the rearview mirror. You'd want to try and interrupt your competition, but maybe that goes to show the character of Rob Walker.
1: Yeah, thinking on a different level, that's for sure. He's been a stalwart in GT racing over the last few seasons in North America. Really found a home with JTR here at in Porsche Carrera Cup North America. Back to the front of the field, though, where the lead has come down a little bit. Tom Sargeant still leads by 3 seconds, but the K1 speed fastest lap of the race now belongs to second place man Aaron Janson, who has trimmed about 5/10 of a second off of Tom Sargeant's lead. Tom must have got the message, though, because he just pumped in his best first sector and was able to inch away a little bit in sector two on this lap as well. So he's not going to let Janson close in and threaten him if he can help it. Meanwhile, battle further back in the pack. That looked to me like the 78 Cole Kleck on the move there, fighting with Sabra Cook. Sabra, one of the five drivers with previous experience here at Long Beach, and Kleck was able to hang on to that position.
0: And I believe Sabra with a partnership with Porsche Beverly Hills for this weekend, so she'll have some extra support at the track as well. You saw Cole, I think, move to the inside and just defend, very similar to what his teammate was trying to do earlier, go around the outside. It's a difficult thing to do, and so put your car in the right position, and we're seeing just how difficult it is to pass. These drivers now have lost a full 3.5 seconds to Connor Bloom, who's in some relative no man's land of his own. Almost halfway through this race, I'm knocking on wood when I say this because I do believe in the curse of the commentator, but we are so far caution free through 2026. Oh my goodness.
1: Arjuna, unbelievable. Car spun around. That is Belomo. He was fighting, remember, for that third and final podium spot in the Masters class, and it looks like he's lost that and then some. But the good news is he's been able to continue on. Now the question, did he jump or was he pushed? Walker to the inside, and there certainly was contact at the apex.
0: But the car was alongside, and, you know, have to wonder if maybe trying to cut across a bit too aggressively. It's such a hard corner to navigate through side by side because you can see from this camera angle the tire wall actually juts out slightly, and so cars are always nervous about going in at a slightly wider angle. You want to come in a bit more shallow. Kind of looked a bit more like a racing incident at first glance, but fortunately no major damage both to the track and also to the car.
1: Right, the tire bundle did its job, cushioning the blow, and was able to stay intact. Helped to wonder sometimes about the sponsorship banners that they hang around those tire bundles. Sometimes those can get dislodged, get on the track, and cause a yellow, but it looks like we've been able to avoid that for now, in spite of Arjuna's best efforts by conjuring the yellow flag out of thin air. That was remarkable stuff. Sargeant's lead, still 3 seconds over Jeanson. Hedge from the outside of the front row on the starting grid sits third. Maxson is fourth. Thomas is fifth. And although the battle for the lead is dormant for the moment, there are plenty of fights still throughout this field, including this one. Once again, Cole Kleck, Sabra Cook down to the apex, really tight, but able to continue out on the other side.
0: Sabra thought about that, and if she was a little bit closer, would have gone for it. And Cole's really feeling the heat here. You can see out of the hairpin, he went a bit earlier on entry. It's allowed Sabra Cook to square the car up and try and plant all that power down in a straight line. While, yes, they have ABS, they aren't allowed traction control. That must be turned to zero here in the Porsche Carrera Cup North America. Oh, onto the brakes. Half look once again from Sabra Cook, but Cole Kleck showing us just how difficult it can be to allow people to pass here.
1: Ruling has come in on the contact we saw a few moments ago. Drive-through penalty for Rob Walker for the incident. Another look at it here. Walker to the inside of Belomo. That contact happened even before the apex, actually, and race control took a dim view of it. So that will send Walker down the pit lane. And what does that do in the class? It certainly shakes things up a little. In fact, it should allow Belomo to get back up to third. Here comes Walker on that long trundle down this immense pit lane at Long Beach. It's so long, in fact, that there are enough pit stalls for all 25 IndyCar teams and the entire IMSA WeatherTech field to all have their pit stalls set up all weekend long. They don't have to share pit boxes like they do at places like Detroit, for instance. And so it is a long, long, punitive drive-through penalty for Rob Walker.
0: It's painful. You wave by a lot of people. Meanwhile, out of the final corner, it's almost as though halfway through this first race of the weekend, the pin has been pulled. Tyler Maxson got close to Callum Hedge. Janne Stiak very close to Jared Thomas as well, as their separation kind of building between all of them. Connor Bloom has caught up to all of them. Some traffic for that battle pack behind Cole Kleck to navigate through, and they'll do so on the entry into the fountain.
1: That's Kevin Statlander at the back of the field. And Kevin, you saw him had the turn indicator on, telling the field which way he would like them to go by, indicated he saw them coming, and did his best to make that car as small as possible. But easier said than done, especially in that section of the track, which is as tight as any around this nearly 2 mile Long Beach circuit. Battle is on here for third. Hedge goes defensive. Maxson now with a bit between his teeth, closing in on the third place car.
0: This is a prime passing opportunity, but we've seen Maxson attempt the long way around and it hasn't quite worked, so he commits to the inside this time around. He's forced onto the curb and Callum Hedge chops the nose off and holds on to third spot. This is really showing us that the pace from Maxson may be not so good at the start of the race. It's coming good now.
1: It sure looks that way. You might be right. They sacrificed some performance early in the run, and despite that, he was able to pick up a couple of spots from his sixth-place starting position. But now it does appear that Maxson and that 77 machine looks as strong as any in this group. Hedge has his hands full trying to hang on for the next 18 minutes if he's going to be able to stand on the podium here at Long Beach.
0: Through the fountain, slightly unsettled on that inside curb was Tyler Maxson, and he's really searching for every little bit. I did also note from race control, by the way, that the aggressive line at turn five was noted as an infringement for cutting the course, as we've unfortunately got the 54 spun around and pointed in the wrong direction. I think that's down at turn one as well. Patrick Mulcahy, a little bit too deep, but he had such a big lead in the Pro-Am class. I'm wondering if he'll still hold on to it.
1: That's a great question. It looks like it was all on his own. Got into the ABS, maybe. Couldn't get the car slowed down. And knowing he had such a big lead, did the prudent thing here rather than taking the risk. Just got the car into the runoff. Took him a while to find reverse, but you said it. He had a massive advantage over the next car in his class, some 30 seconds prior to that issue. So I think there's a decent chance that the Californian will hang on to the lead in Pro-Am in spite of that miscue down in turn one.
0: Gets away with it. And, you know, that's the benefit of having the big leads and being able to be cautious in situations like that. Experience also plays its part, right? Because someone who may be a little less experienced would have been a bit more urgent, maybe would have tried to make the corner, even though it was clear it wasn't going to happen. But yeah, that's exactly what Patrick Mulcahy wanted with the slightly smaller Pro-Am field that we'll see today, but expecting a slightly larger field at some point in the rest of the season.
1: Side-by-side battle here. Looks like that's Maxson and Thomas, is that right? Fighting for position, that's interesting. I take that back. That's actually Stiak and Thomas. Wow, they got side-by-side and nearly into the wall. It's not over yet. Still side-by-side, Arjuna.
0: Connor Bloom sweeps through. It's two for the price of one. Yanni Stiak going to try back at the end of EC Sideway, but that really shows you sometimes what you can do when you sit back, wait for the opportunity, and sweep through in that JDX 23 with Privé.
1: Well, the biggest loser in that certainly was Thomas. That's two positions lost from fifth down to seventh. Bloom, as you point out, is the big beneficiary here of those two going side by side. Cost the momentum, and he was able to sweep through it into the top five. Another look at this background of the shot. Maxson, Thomas, side by side, crowding each other way off of the preferred line, and that allows Bloom to carry a ton of momentum through the corner and clear both cars.
0: He doesn't even use all the track on exit, so he could have had an even better run off if those cars weren't there. Again, shows sometimes the price of knowing when to fight and when to hold back as we look once more at the Masters drivers now that Herbie has settled back into the rhythm. He's got the traffic right on top of him.
1: Oh, that's not a comfortable place to be. Rob sees this fight coming through and he gives way, lets them play through. Bloom from San Diego, so racing somewhat on home soil, but he's got his hands full now. Here comes Stiak, the young German, looking aggressive first to the outside, now to the inside. Bloom, though, chops off the nose and able to hang on to the spot for the moment.
0: And maybe now the opportunity for Jared Thomas, who's a veteran of single make championships and three wide opportunities in IMSA paddocks, to try and make something happen here if a similar sort of battle does start to brew once more. All of this as we head into the final 15 minutes of the race. Our two leaders, Tom Sargeant, Aaron Johnson, relatively stale the gap between them. The action is all behind them back up to turn one.
1: This has been outstanding stuff. Stiak goes from the aggressor to the defender once again. Thomas trying to plot a course back by through the fountain section once again. Not much between the two of them, and that's allowed Bloom to scamper off into the distance, so he doesn't have to think about playing defense anymore. This would be a career-best result for the rookie, Connor Bloom, who comes from other single-make series. He's run in what's now the Pilot Challenge series as well in IMSA in the past, but Paris 7th to start the season at Sebring. Might have a fifth-place run if he can hang on for another 13 and a half minutes.
0: And just taking a quick look at our lap times here, I'm not seeing too many improvements from qualifying efforts, and so don't think the starting grid for Race 2 has been too impacted by what we've seen so far today. Maybe an opportunity for those further back. Again, going with the silver lining, Ryan, Nikita Lastochkin. He's 13th in class after the slip off the track at turn number one. See if he's going to be able to pick up a bit more speed. He needs to find at least 3/10 of a second to find any sort of improvement in starting spot for tomorrow.
1: As we talked about, though, at least at Sebring, we did see several drivers set their best laps in the final handful of laps in that race. It does seem like the pace has dropped off a little bit in recent laps here at Long Beach, just because that was the case at Sebring. It's a much different set of surfaces you're racing on here in Long Beach. That said, the last handful of laps for the leaders, still in the mid to high 120s, all for really the top six or so. They're running basically the same pace at this stage in the race, and that's not that far off of the best lap of the race that we've seen, which is still held by Aaron Johnson, the K1 speed fastest lap at a 120.126.
0: Going back to what you were saying though, Ryan, about the fastest laps being set towards the end of races at Sebring, that is a demanding track, don't get me wrong, but it has opportunities for the driver to relax a little bit, right? Down the Ullman straight, you know, you get that chance to breathe before you head back to Sunset and you do it again. even the run down East Seaside Way here with the walls on either side, being involved in the battles, I think this is a very mentally draining track. And so maybe that is why we're also not seeing the improvement in lap time so much. The drivers are just getting to the point where their physical and mental fitness is starting to be tested. And those that have worked the hardest in the off season are starting to get rewarded on the track.
1: Coming down to the final quarter of the race, and that is to your point where your mental and physical endurance starts to get tested. Even in the shorter sprint races, even on a relatively cool day like today, temperature has started to come up a little bit, a few degrees since the race started. Track temperature also climbing accordingly, but still quite comfortable in the mid to upper 60s on the Fahrenheit scale here in Long Beach, the kind of weather that you expect when you come to this part of the world. Remarkably, on the Sunday race day in Long Beach, in the 50-plus year history of this event, there has never been rain. Unbelievable. Over a half a century. But I suppose that's part of the appeal of running an event like this in this part of the world. The weather's pretty predictable.
0: I think for IndyCar, the last time they had rain was in like a practice session 22 years ago, something like that. So yeah, it's a pretty good time of year to come onto the Golden Coast and go racing. For these drivers, next time at Miami, it will be relatively warm. But when we go to Watkins Glen and Road America, the improved air conditioning system that this 992.2 Cup car has will be crucial for them to survive the 40 minutes. Lights flash from Tyler Maxson as he tries to play the mental mind games with Callum Hedge for the third and final step on the podium.
1: You'll try anything at your disposal, whether that's in the real world or as well in the Porsche Esports Carrera Cup North America Championship, launched this year on iRacing with a schedule that mirrors the Carrera Cup North America schedule, an open to sim racers from the North American continent. We've got the final round of that coming up on Wednesday. You can watch that on Porsche Motorsport North America's YouTube channel. And Mitchell DeYoung already clinched the championship. He's been here as a VIP guest, hasn't he, Arjuna, of Aaron Johnson, checking out the real thing as he plies his trade in the virtual side.
0: Hey, he's a former Porsche Esports factory driver, is Mitchell. He's also raced X Games in the real world, Rallycross. He's so successful, so talented, just one of those drivers that's able to do it all. And, yeah, your opportunity to watch that final round of the championship is going to be a great glimpse of the talent in that virtual world, and just a reminder of what they can also do in the real world. Close look there from Tyler Maxson out through turn 9 as we now head into the final 9 minutes of the race. But every time you get to the end of these straights, he's just not close enough to actually force the look, to have a lunge, and that's going to be where his frustration starts to mount. He's not the type of driver, though, knowing the championship is on the line here, that's going to make a rash and reckless move.
1: I suppose if there's good news for Maxson, it's that his championship rival, his closest rival, Aaron Johnson, is not winning this event. And Sargeant, although he's here effectively as a one-off, is eligible to score points. So that would be maximum points for Sargeant and not Johnson. So if you're going to have an off day, at least his closest rival isn't having a big day and leading this race.
0: Yeah, if you were to remove Tom from the points, it would actually be 2 points extra gained from Aaron. So yeah, it's not as bad for Maxson, but these are short championship runs, and you know, he came into last year unsure where he would stand, came out a little bit quicker in terms of pace, and now full focus on winning the championship this year. His teammate further back is trying to get alongside of Sabre Cook in that Privé JDX all-white 37, and indeed slides past through turn 9 at the end of East Seaside Way. Five cars all chopping it up for what is fifth position, I believe.
1: Yeah, Cole Kleck finally was able to make that pass. I think that is 8th and 9th that's up for grabs there. And Sabre Cook now possibly under attack as well. Paul Bocuse, John Capestro-Dubetz swapping positions on that most recent lap, and it's side-by-side once again. Look how much Kleck's been able to disappear having made that pass. The fight is on behind him. Sabre Cook, Paul Bocuse still side-by-side. They'll need to get it sorted out before the fountain, and they do.
0: Oh, great move from Paul Bocuse. You just wonder if Sabre Cook's taken a bit too much life from the tires underneath her. That being one of the things that we were talking about, managing the rubber for 40 minutes. And now next in line will be just a chill dude, although I don't think JCD Dubetz is going to be too chill if there's a position up for grabs here.
1: No, it's been a tough weekend for him. Had a little issue early in the weekend that put them on the back foot. New team for him as well, shifting over to Kelly Moss here for this weekend, and that's the orange machine at the back of this train. John Capestro Dubetz, we know him as JCD, drawing a bead on Sabre Cook now as they're in his crosshairs, but not close enough to take the lunge.
0: Just keeping an eye on the 37. Doesn't look like there's any damage that's been accrued from the fighting so far. I was just wondering if that maybe could help tell the story. Not too unsettled off the hairpin as well. See who gets a good run back down to turn one as we break that timing line once again. Still Aaron Johnson with the fastest lap of the race, but he's only 0.04 of a second quicker than Tom Sargeant. Our field is very, very closely matched in this pro class. It's just that consistency that separates the best from the rest. Sabre Cook holds on into turn one.
1: To your point, Arjuna, I'm looking at each driver's best lap, the individual best lap. Right now, the K1 speed fastest lap to Aaron Johnson, but that's only 0.04 of a second faster than Tom Sargeant's best lap, which in turn is only 0.049 of a second faster than Callum Hedge, who has the third fastest lap of the race, and he is only 0.005 of a second faster than Tyler Maxson, who has the fourth fastest, and somewhere not too far behind Janusz Stiak, all in that same 120.13 to 120.89 bracket. I mean, that is unbelievably close. I think the top four or five lap times that we've seen are separated by basically half a tenth. Unbelievable.
0: And it goes to the point of why it's so difficult to pass, because they are so closely matched. And we're not seeing too many mistakes, and it's an impressive thing, right, that so many of these drivers have come here without that experience. Maybe, yes, in iRacing, and maybe that's something that we can try and get some information from those drivers between races one and two. How much they relied on the sim to get up to speed, because outside of a couple of issues down at turn number one, they've been able to just keep it out of trouble and keep it on the tarmac. Tyler Maxson all over the gearbox of Callum Hedge as down West Shoreline Drive they dip down into the braking zone. As much as this looks like a relatively simple track with 90-degree braking zones, there's all sorts of undulation that does make it a little bit unique, and you've got to understand those nuances to get the most of the track.
1: You're right, a surprising amount of elevation for a street course, although not quite as much as the original street course here, which had a large uphill and downhill section back in the 70s and 80s before it was reconfigured. But that said, it is a real challenge, and it's change in surface from older concrete to newer asphalt and everything in between. You've got manhole covers in braking zones that you have to dodge, painted stripes that are part of the everyday roadway that this is 51 weeks out of the year. All of these things have an effect on the grip level of these cars that the drivers are adapting to on the fly, lap after lap.
0: They did say, though, some of the reports that I've heard from the pit lane, that the grip was pretty good, even with the mixed rubber being, you know, used across different series this weekend. So that's a good sign that every time they're heading back out there, they're not having to first settle in some rubber back onto the track before they can start to feel confident. It's always one of those questions on a weekend like this. I believe with 3 minutes left on the clock, next time we pass by the line, it should be two laps left to go.
1: I think you're right, and that means little time to sort out this duel. The sand is slipping through the hourglass here for Tyler Maxson if he's going to keep his podium streak alive. Wins in both of the first two races of the season. Looking to the inside again. Callum Hedge, though, makes that car just wide enough to keep Maxson in the blue car just behind.
0: This is not a passing opportunity down at the hairpin, and in some ways I wonder if Maxson maybe wants to back up the corner a little bit, because you can just see how Callum Hedge pulls away off the corner. Maxson maybe delayed on putting the power down. There's some traffic they'll deal with, but not expecting that to be too much of a factor here at Long Beach when it's hard enough to fit two wide through these corners, let alone three wide. Back to the fountain they go, still with Hedge in third.
1: Should be noted that John Son has gotten within 2 seconds of the race leader, Tom Sargeant, but time's running out for him. Traffic making way for the faster cars to come through. Callum Hedge, ex-Indy Next driver, with Tyler Maxson leaning on his bumper. Couldn't get knocked out of the way, though. He's been able to hang on, fighting stoutly. This is a fierce rear guard action, and he's got just enough to fend off the outside maneuver there from Maxson once again.
0: Runs him out of room as they head on towards Pine, but Maxson switches it back up. He's going to try and compromise Hedge on exit here as they, for the penultimate time, will head down East Seaside Way. Maxson running out of opportunities, and he stared at the rear wing for long enough. He wants to try and make something happen. There's a bit of contact as they slither onto the brakes, but Callum Hedge, the wall that will not move just yet.
1: Well, there's some thought about whether or not Hedge might have moved in the braking zone there. It was awfully close, but you understand they're fighting for the chance to stand on the podium here in Long Beach. White flag waves for the race leader, Tom Sargeant, making what is about to be, if he can hang on, a triumphant return to Porsche Carrera Cup North America for the first time since 2023. A former race winner in the series, former series runner-up, making a one-off start here and has been absolutely imperious for GMG since the beginning of the weekend.
0: Give some credit to Aaron Johnson for closing him down as well. Don't want to say best of the rest, but, you know, it's the benchmark, Tom Sargeant, that everyone is trying to match this weekend, and Aaron has gotten closest of them all, and maybe his main championship rival still stuck behind Callum Hedge. Once more down at turn six, Maxson shows the nose. We're not done. Two more passing opportunities to come.
1: Once again, Hedge has to go on the defensive. Maxson, though, will be able to put the power down, trying to make the crossover move stick. Hedge immediately covers off the inside line, as he did one lap ago. Time running out in this battle for the final step of the podium. Maxson to the outside, Hedge to the inside. The Kiwi able to fend off the challenge from the Georgian. And the final couple of corners, just one more corner to negotiate for Callum Hedge. But at the front of the field, it's Tom Sargeant making his return and finding victory lane at Long Beach for GMG. Aaron Johnson in second, 2 seconds behind, and Callum Hedge, by the skin of his teeth, completes the podium in third place.
0: Unbelievable race, and I can say it now that the checkered flag has flown. Three races in a row without a caution to open up our 2026 Porsche Carrera Cup North America season.
1: Not quite done, though, because we still have the battle in the Solaris Aviation Masters class. This is for the class lead, Marco Cerrone and Scott Wind. Actually, it is not. I take it back. These are the two respective class leaders. So Patrick Mulcahy and Marco Cerrone, each now a corner away from taking victory at Long Beach, and that's exactly what they'll do. Across the line they come, posing for the photo almost, as they cross the line. Mulcahy and Cerrone win in Pro-Am and in Masters, and Scott Blinn comes home in second in the Masters class.
0: Patrick Mulcahy had the gap after his incident and then built it back up to 14, 15 odd seconds. Very impressive effort from him in the Solaris Aviation Pro-Am class. Very close at the front of the Masters class, though. And so I don't think Marco Cerrone is going to sleep too easy going into tomorrow. Scott Blind is going to continue to put up a fight.
1: Oh, certainly so. Scott, not used to not parking his car in victory lane. The season that he had last year, you mentioned it earlier, four single-make Porsche championships between Carrera Cup, Sprint Challenge North America, Sprint Challenge USA West, and the Endurance Challenge Championship. It was one for the ages, but yet to break through here in Carrera Cup in 2026. Marco Cerrone keeps his streak alive, as does Patrick Mulcahy. He had a great debut weekend in Sebring, but really had this event circled. He's from nearby Huntington Beach, has a lot of friends, family, and partners out at the racetrack here this weekend. You'll know this will be a special result for Patrick, who was absolutely dominant this weekend in Pro-Am.
0: He'll really enjoy celebrating, not just at home, but with this unique paddock as well, right? It will be such a fun atmosphere in which to celebrate the win as our podium sitters get directed in the appropriate direction and the rest of the field heads back down towards the paddock. But again, we've got 40 more minutes of racing action tomorrow, Ryan, and I think these drivers challenge once on Long Beach. They will thoroughly enjoy the challenge once again before being quite relieved to have survived a weekend on the streets of the Action City.
1: Yeah, how could you not enjoy the chance to race here? Beautiful setting with the ocean just outside the circuit itself. Fans have been packing this place since early in the weekend, and they saw a great race today in Porsche Carrera Cup North America. Your race results, Tom Sargeant in his return, a victory over Aaron Janson by 2.2 seconds. But Janson does close in on Maxson in the Mobil 1 Pro Class Championship. Callum Hedge hangs on to score a podium result here in Long Beach. Then it is the championship leader, Maxson, and Connor Bloom, a career-best fifth-place result. Jonas Stiak, Jared Thomas, Cole Kleck, great battles that they were mixed up in all throughout the race. Patrick Mulcahy winning in Pro-Am. Masters to Marco Gironi, down in 13th and 14th overall. And down below them, a couple of drivers with a difficult opening race. And they'll be happy this is a doubleheader, Arjuna. If you have a bad day one, the good news is it's just a short sleep, and then you get to race again tomorrow.
0: Absolutely, especially considering, you know, most of these drivers have gone through a race here unscathed. Not much work for their teams to do on the cars, just work for them to do mentally to reset and go once again tomorrow afternoon.
1: Well, that's a unique vantage point up on top one of the ships in the sailboats in the harbor. There's a look at Long Beach itself as we look back on a memorable opening race in Long Beach. The return of Tom Sargeant. It's gone exactly according to plan up to this point. Taking the victory in race one of the weekend. Race number two comes your way tomorrow, 11:20 local time here on the West Coast. We'll see you then. For Arjuna, I'm Ryan. So long.
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1: Since 1975, the Long Beach Grand Prix has produced a high-octane blend of glitz, glamour, and horsepower. And for the first time since 2023, Porsche Carrera Cup North America is part of that unique formula. Race 1 yesterday saw series returnee Tom Sargeant score a dominant victory overall, while Patrick Mulcahy and Marco Gironi stayed perfect on the season in class. But today we reshuffle the deck for an encore run in Race 2 of the Grand Prix of Long Beach, presented by Solaris Aviation. Hello, my name's Ryan Marine. Arjuna Kankapati is alongside on a glorious day in Southern California. And what a venue. As mentioned, since the mid-70s, this has been the home of motorsport on the West Coast. Arjuna, let's talk about this Long Beach Street Circuit.
0: It's relatively flat, yes, Ryan, but as we talked about yesterday, the nuances and undulation around this just under 2 mile street circuit are what make it so challenging, alongside the bumps. Of course, the run down into turn one in, on the start is always fraught with danger, especially barreling down in towards the fountain for the very first time. But then you think about passing opportunities, turn one, turn nine, and maybe not turn 11, but it's all about setting up the run out of there to blast your way back down East Shoreline Drive on that run down to turn one once again, where we did see a couple of moments yesterday, both with side-by-side battling, but also single car running down into the runoff on the outside of turn one.
1: Racing in Long Beach was dreamed up by former travel agent Chris Spook. He was inspired, of course, by the Monaco Grand Prix. For many years, this event was shepherded by the late and much-missed Jim McHaley. And all of the cars on the grid here this weekend in Porsche Carrera Cup have a commemorative sticker. We're racing in the memory of you, Jim. Godspeed, racer. Hope you're enjoying the weekend. Well, here we go. 40 minutes on the clock. And the cars are starting to roll out on the formation lap. What a return to the championship yesterday, Arjuna, for Tom Sargeant. He's won before in this championship. He's come close to a title as well, but gets called back into GT3 Cup duty, climbing aboard these cars. And, man, he was dominant, wasn't he, from pole position yesterday?
0: it took him a practice session or two, but once he dialed himself back in, it was really hard to match him. Aaron Johnson got close towards the end of the race, and that's going to be something that we'll try and now flip around. I was talking to him overnight, and he said a couple of setup changes, a couple of things in his driving, and he's going to try and fire off straight behind Tom Sargeant on that starting formation down to turn number one. Be a bit more aggressive, and don't let the driver run away and steal valuable championship points in Johnson's fight against Tyler Maxson after two race wins at Sebring.
1: Yeah, we're already thinking about the points, because you never know with this series and which race you might lament when it comes down to the wire late in the going. It was of note that a one-off driver won the race yesterday. Speaking of which, let's look back on how the first race of the weekend here at Long Beach played out. It was Sargeant starting on pole position for GMG, the eBoost machine, on the Race Brew pole position, and controlled the race early in the going. Here we go. Let's look back at that race now. And a great getaway it was for Sargeant, the Antipodean, who's been busy racing GT3 Porsches around the globe. Some drama in the early going, though, as Nikita Lastishkin went long, had to get that car turned around, but we stayed green. Managed to stay green with this incident, too. Chris Bellomo spinning off the nose of Rob Walker. Walker was penalized for that, but did qualify on the Race Brew pole position in class for race two here today. Both cars able to continue on, but much delayed. They were fighting for third in class at the time. Really good fight here. This was toward the just inside the top five. Tyler Maxson trying to make up some ground in the middle of the race, but at the front, no one could keep pace with Tom Sargeant. He got the win overall, while Mulcahy and Cerrone stayed perfect in the Solaris Aviation Masters and Pro-Am classes. So that was yesterday. Here we go with race number two of the weekend on this glorious Sunday in Long Beach. The green flag waves overhead and the 40-minute clock starts ticking down. Another good getaway from Sargeant from pole position. Callum Hedge giving chase, but under threat immediately from Aaron Johnson once again. Look at the speed built up quickly in the run down to turn number one. It's clean and clear for Sargeant at the front, but side by side for second, third, and fourth. It looked like Johnson for the second day in a row was able to grab that spot, Arjuna.
0: And Tyler Maxson tried to follow through and now has to get the elbows out as they funnel out through the double right-handers. Look like Jared Thomas pulled alongside in that white and red highlighted cup car on the front. Very defensive start there from Callum Hedge, who lost out to Johnson and then almost lost out to Tyler Maxson as well, as all of our pro cars at the front still try and shuffle around for track position, knowing that if they let Tom Sargeant break away, they may not see him again.
1: Top seven cars on the starting grid were from the Mobil Pro class. Two other classes, as mentioned, Solaris Aviation Pro-Am and Solaris Aviation Masters classes. It's Sargeant leading the way, Johnson giving chase. It's Hedge fighting there for the third spot. Further back, side-by-side action in some of the subclasses as they make their way rounding turn nine here for the first time at speed.
0: This is where you've got to be wise in these opening stages. Give a little bit of room. There is plenty of bumping going on as we straighten up and put the power down and close the first lap. And Patrick Mulcahy, great effort in qualifying. He's got plenty of separation to the rest of his Pro-Am competitors, and that could come in handy, knowing that one small mistake here, not much runoff, but if you do need to go deep into it, as we saw yesterday at Turn 1 on a couple of occasions, you can afford to give yourself a little bit more breathing room that Tyler Maxson doesn't have right now.
1: No, he doesn't. He's got company in the form of Jared Thomas, who is not shy about using the bumper of this Porsche 911 Cup car. Closing in, that's the battle there. Car 77 is Maxson, he is fourth. Thomas is fifth. Thomas was runner-up to Maxson in the season opening race back at Sebring 1 month ago. So these two have battled before, but this is much further down the order than either of these drivers envisioned that they would be fighting for positions, Arjuna.
0: Yeah, and it all started right in free practice and building up to qualifying, not getting the car exactly where they wanted it to be. Tyler Maxson said he threw the kitchen sink at it overnight heading into that first race of the weekend. It went decently for him. Up at turn nine, Patrick Mulcahy put under pressure by JCD Dubetz in the number seven Paddock Equity. Kelly Moss GT3 car cup car this weekend. Very good job from Mulcahy to hold his line and to run that momentum back onto the start-finish straight and back down to turn one.
1: Patrick perfect on the season. Pole, fastest lap in race, wins in all three races. He was on pole once again in class to get this race started and runs right now in the middle of the Mobile Pro Class competitors, having another really good run. And as we talked about yesterday, this is a home race for him. He's from about 14 miles away from where this race is held. He's the cork in the bottle right now, though. It's the white and yellow and blue car, 54. Pressure from behind, that is JCD. John Capestro-Dubetz with the new team this weekend starting to close in.
0: And the lights flash as one of the other Mobile Pro cars is starting to get a bit frustrated. It's teammate to Tyler Max and Cole Kleck. We did see that maybe towards the middle and latter parts of yesterday's race, Cole maybe started to struggle a little bit more. Some more fighting is onto the backstretch run on EC side way. Very poor exit out of turn eight, and it's really cost Patrick Mulcahy. Cole Kleck now left on the outside to fight with JCD Dubetz.
1: Yeah, JCD able to slide on through. Now it looks like Mulcahy trying to fight back to the outside in this long duration 180-degree corner, which immediately leads to the braking zone for the hairpin. Tightest, slowest corner on the calendar. And it leads to the longest full-throttle section. Can't really call it a straightaway here at Long Beach, can you, Arjuna? This long, curving pit section that leads to the great passing opportunity in turn one.
0: And even into turn one, you notice how the drivers all shuffle off to the right-hand side of the track, but that red line denotes the track limit. The other side is the pit exit for series that do need pit stops, but that is not allowed. It funnels the drivers into turn one at a much narrower angle, and it makes it a much more difficult passing spot, which is what we kind of saw when we were looking at those highlights back from race one yesterday, when Chris Bellomo got together with Rob Walker. Just an unfortunate moment trying to get alongside, not quite there, and Bellomo came the worse off after the contact.
1: That's true. However, it's a new day today. Rob Walker now has the leader in Pro-Am. Mulcahy right out in front here. This is the battle for 14th and 15th and 16th overall. And you can extend that further down. It looks like a train of about 7 or 8 cars running in a line here. Mulcahy, though, leads the train. Now has about a car length ahead of Walker. Behind Walker, though, he needs to get a move on, because here comes Scott Bland. Here comes Marco Cerrone. Two of the front runners in this championship, and the two drivers who finished 1-2 a day ago.
0: Scott Blind, who didn't have the easiest of starts to his season at Sebring, but seemingly bouncing back after such a successful 2025 with four different Porsche championships across the different ladders. Building up the entire pyramid is what Porsche wants to do. It starts in the various sprint challenges where you can run Cayman GT4 cars, maybe step then into some of the older generation cup machinery that still competes in many a series, both in sprint and endurance forms. Then you work your way up here into the Porsche Carrera Cup North America. Scott Blinn, second yesterday, was very close to Marco Cerrone, and fundamentally right now is sitting in a very good spot once again. Second, but Cerrone right behind him. Not perfect, necessarily, with four race wins in a row, but you can't complain with four podiums in a row if you are Cerrone.
1: Well, and that's still to be determined, right? He's got the target acquired right out the windscreen. He has Blind, and you can't miss that car. Both of them, actually, Cerrone and Blind, bright yellow and purple, almost highlighter yellow and the purple there, and they found each other on the track once more, as they did yesterday. Blind was really the only one able to keep Marco honest yesterday.
0: That was partly because of the fighting that we saw a little bit further back, but even at the start of the race, there was no question those top two were slowly starting to stretch their legs. It does feel like it's a slightly warmer day, Ryan. I'm unfortunately on the other coast, but I'm hoping you, being on site, you can confirm my suspicions that the conditions these drivers are dealing with are very different to what we had yesterday in race one.
1: Certainly so. It's warmer, for one thing, later in the day, 72 degrees in the air, but more importantly, the track temperature is up 120 degrees, and there's been a lot of different rubber from the various championships running here this weekend laid down, in addition to the Pirelli rubber we see in Porsche Carrera Cup North America. Had the WeatherTech Championship race, had IndyCar qualifying in IndyCar warm-up session earlier today. Robbie Gordon's jumpy trucks are here this weekend. Plus, there was a drifting exhibition through the hairpin using part of the racetrack just last night. So the track conditions can change dramatically on a street course. That's normal. But when it's used as much and by so many different championships and series as we see here with Long Beach, it just adds another wrinkle for these teams to try and stay on top of.
0: And with only five of our drivers having competed previously in Porsche Carrera Cup North America action on the streets of Long Beach going back to 2022 and 2023, it means they kind of are venturing into the unknown every time. They don't have a sense for how the track might evolve and therefore can kind of make educated guesses. And so, again, it goes back to the team behind the scenes as well. These drivers are ensconced in the cockpit seemingly by themselves, but there's an entire operation behind the scenes that's helped them to get here and is helping them to maximize their performance. And that includes, by the way, some of the resources at Porsche Motorsport North America, just about 11 miles down the road, especially for some of our Porsche Junior drivers who are all hoping, I mentioned the pyramid of Porsche Sprint Challenge and Porsche Carrera Cup ranks, but some of these drivers are hoping to climb the ranks of becoming a Porsche factory driver one day and maybe following in the footsteps of a Lauren Heinrich.
1: Yeah, exactly. You came from basically an equivalent to Sprint Challenge and now all the way to being a factory driver and had a great run in the WeatherTech Championship race yesterday in the GTP class. Let's highlight a few drivers to watch. We've talked up Patrick Mulcahy. He's the championship leader in the Solaris Aviation Pro-Am class. Won both races in Sebring. He won yesterday as well. He's had the pole and the fastest lap in all three races, and he's leading once again in class here. Plus, this is a home race, a track he knows reasonably well. He might not have been here before in Carrera Cup, but he did run an SRO race here one year ago, so has a little bit of track knowledge, admittedly, though, in a different car. Speaking of cars to highlight in the Solaris Aviation Masters class, this has been the season of Marco Cerroni, the veteran of this style of racing, a decade plus driving single-make Porsche cars, longtime partner Mark Motors on that car once again, finds himself down in third. He's won all three races in class so far this season, Arjuna, but he's got some work to do if he's going to make it a perfect 4-for-4.
0: I go back to, you know, four podiums is not a bad start to a championship run either when we know that consistency is what will bring you to the forefront of a championship fight. From here, we go back to another street circuit, although, you know, some will argue that the Miami International Circuit doesn't pose the same challenge with the walls being as prevalent maybe as they are here around the Long Beach Grand Prix circuit. That's another round of the championship that no one will really have an opportunity to test for. The rest of the season is when we'll see some of these drivers head into a weekend already having built up a baseline, and especially when you go back to the Solaris Aviation Pro-Am and Masters classes, that confidence, Ryan, is so important because we know Patrick Mulcahy can get it done over one lap, but the more confidence he has, the more consistent he'll be over the 40 minutes of racing action.
1: Totally agree with that. Checking back in on the Mobil Pro class in the battle that's breaking out here with Tyler Maxson, who is chasing down Callum Hedge. But Maxson, what a debut to the season, at least, for the driver who contended down to the final bit of the year last year for Rookie of the Year honors. Pole and fastest lap at both races at Sebring, but it's not gone quite the same way for Tyler here in Long Beach. Struggled a bit in qualifying, made up ground yesterday, up a couple of spots to finish in fourth. Right now finds himself fourth once again and reprising his duel with Hedge that went down to the wire in dramatic fashion, Arjuna.
0: And yesterday, Tyler thought that he had a lot more pace. I think a sentiment that Callum agreed with. However, just the placement of the car. They did make contact at Turn 9 at the end of Seaside Way once as well. That was something that I'm sure was taken a look at by the teams to see if they felt there was anything untoward. But we had mentioned it earlier. Tyler Maxson had thrown the kitchen sink at the setup, gone back to something a lot more akin to what they had developed for Sebring, because what they had in practice was just not quite working out. And he was a lot more comfortable with the car yesterday, and as the race went on, he got stronger and stronger. Callum Hedge seemingly got weaker and weaker, and so if that same trend is to apply today. If the teams haven't been able to necessarily correct the trend that we saw yesterday, expect the same. Hedge to continue to struggle and Maxson to get increasingly physical as we head into the closing stages. But this time, Jared Thomas is a lot closer to both of them.
1: That is a variable that was not in play a day ago. Really good point. By the way, Hedge and Maxson must have found one another on the opening lap because there was a message from race control. They had an incident under review. No action, though, was taken. So able to continue on and continue this duel that has lasted now across 2 days of racing, the better part of an hour. Maxson close, but Thomas also, as you point out, closing in a little further down, had a change of position, 10th and 11th changing hands with Paul Bocuse on the last lap, getting around Sabra Cook, who got her best ever Long Beach result yesterday, finishing inside the top 10, just outside of that right now. All of this that we're watching, though, happening about 5 seconds in arrears of the race leader, Tom Sargeant, who yesterday, you'll recall, Arjuna, led by 3.5 to 4 seconds at about this stage of the race before Jeanson made a rally late in the going. Jeanson has been able to keep it closer this time around, only 2.5 seconds separating the top two. Maybe that car is a bit better set up for the long run and he can have something to play with against Sargeant late in this race today.
0: But Aaron has said that he's made a couple of changes to try and improve that short run, the initial fire off down to turn one. I think the issue really was he kind of was caught out on the race start and he had to go physical on Callum Hedge because Tom Sargeant had pulled such a gap into the braking zone of turn one. And so 2.5 seconds, 25 minutes to go. It's not the biggest gap, but we always say it's one thing to catch, it's another thing to pass, especially at a track like this where you can't force a passing opportunity. You kind of want to analyze where the other driver is strong, weak, where they're making mistakes, and where you can capitalize on them to try and set up some of those opportunities, maybe put some pressure on and force a mistake. It's more cerebral type of racing than maybe what we saw at the front last time with Jared Thomas and Tyler Max in our opening race of the campaign.
1: Jeanson is inching closer. He just did the K1 speed fastest lap of the race the last time by, which has allowed him to get down to just 2.3 seconds shy of Tom Sargeant. That's K1 speed fastest lap of the race. It's a partnership between the nationwide indoor karting operation, K1 Speed, and Porsche that was announced at the tail end of the year last year, with K1 Speed Karting Centers awarding drivers, one from the teen and one from adult classes, free entry fees into Porsche Sprint Challenge, which provides an entry point into that Porsche pyramid that we've been talking about, Arjuna. And in conjunction with that partnership, on Wednesday of this week, some of the Porsche Junior Program drivers, Janusz Stiak and Paul Bocuse, went to the nearby K1 Speed facility in Torrance, and they put down some benchmark laps for the drivers there to chase after.
0: Oh, amazing. That's so cool to see. And it just is another pathway that Porsche has continued to develop. We had talked about it briefly yesterday, but Mitchell De Jong, who has already wrapped up the Porsche Esports Carrera Cup North America Championship, brand new for 2026. They've got their final round of the season coming up next Wednesday. You can catch that live, I believe it's about 8 p.m. Eastern on Porsche Motorsports North America channels. But that's another way that a lot of young talent find their footing in the sport. And Porsche in particular have recognized that. And the junior shootout where Porsche picks the next driver that they think has headed the way of factory status and they will support and work with them even more. Well, the first step of that shootout last winter was actually to go to the Porsche Esports facility and to work with their factory esports drivers and see the pace and see their evolution. And so Porsche have been such an ardent supporter of esports as a pathway, to the point where this weekend, one of their Porsche factory drivers, former teammate of Mitchell De Jong, has just been racing in the Porsche Sprint Challenge Great Britain. So just another pathway that Porsche is looking for, the next cream of the crop.
1: It's amazing to think about. You know, we tell the story of a Lauren Heinrich or a Matt Campbell that have come up through the Porsche pyramid to race at the world championship level. Could it be in 10, 15 years' time someone from the esports side of the world or maybe one of the talented drivers identified through this partnership with K1 Speed could rise through the Porsche pyramid to the very upper echelons of motorsports? It's not one clear path to get to being a professional racing driver anymore. There's a bunch of different viable pathways, and Porsche has identified several of them and deserves commendation for the way that they've supported that partnership and that pipeline over

0: As we unwind the steering, close lap 13, the lead is still hovering around that 2 second buffer, but for the first time in a while it's under 2 seconds as Aaron Johnson goes on the charge. Jared Thomas in the hunt for the final step on the podium. He's now taken that K1 speed fastest lap of the race away from the contenders in front of him, so he's seemingly finding more speed, but maybe also more confidence in his own driving late in the weekend.
1: Well, this also plays into the storyline we talked about back in Sebring, where, yes, it's a new car this year, but also the new partnership with Pirelli. And one thing we noticed in Sebring was frequently the fastest laps were coming in the second half, even the final quarter of the races. And here we are halfway through this sprint, and you rightly point out that Thomas just took that K1 speed fastest lap of the race. Just saw Johnson pump in his best first sector on this lap. And I'll tell you what, it's not just my eyes telling me this. The stopwatch would agree. Johnson Arjuna is catching Sargeant.
0: Yeah, no, there's no question about it. We're not verging on half distance and half time in this second race of the weekend, and that Racing for Children's Kelly Moss 24, the white and green stripes, such a famed livery in this series, and a livery with so much success for Kelly Moss as well, including in Porsche Sprint Challenge, where they've got a young up-and-coming driver, Carol Stout, who continues to find success in that as well. Hunting down Tom Sargeant, although, to be fair, those are two liveries you won't miss running around the streets of Long Beach.
1: There's a lot of distinctive liveries in the championship this year, which is fantastic. Certainly helps us to identify the cars at first blush. This continues to be just a fantastic scrap. To my eye, Callum Hedges' car might have settled down a little bit, as squirrely as it looked 5 minutes or so ago, and that allowed Maxson to get closer. It seems a little more neat and tidy, Arjuna. That said, Maxson's car still looks pretty stout as well. Right there in the tire tracks. He's close. Is he close enough to make a lunge?
0: Getting deja vu. It was right around this point in yesterday's race that Maxson began to look stronger. Callum Hedge began to look a little bit weaker. They are starting as well to drop off the back of Tom Sargeant. So we'll keep an eye on the leading gap to give us a sense of if Callum Hedge is now driving in the mirrors, if he's thinking more defensively. If he's admitted that he didn't have speed compared to Tyler Maxson yesterday, that tells us a lot. It tells us he's thinking defensively already as they plant their foot back down to the throttle. Look how close to the wall they get. Barely a paper could be fit between the mirror and the wall as they work back towards the start-finish line. Aaron Johnson's found a little bit more time. He's got the fastest lap once again, the K1 fastest lap of the race.
1: Yeah, he set that 2 laps ago. This lap, he wasn't far off of that and was 0.2 seconds quicker than the race leader. So projecting 10 minutes or so down the line at this pace, we'll have a battle for the lead. But, of course, Sargeant could be monitoring that gap and keeping something in reserve. Nevertheless, we'll monitor it while keeping our eyes affixed on this fight for the final step of the podium. Callum Hedge, the Kiwi who came stateside to be a single-seater driver. He told me that never really was his career goal, but he had some backers that said, yeah, we'd like you to go to the U.S., race in Formula Regional Americas, race in Indy next. So he said, sure, why not? Having already accomplished quite a bit, including a championship in Porsche Single Make Racing down under. But he did say this is a bit like coming home, coming out of the open wheel car back into the tin top. And he absolutely loves this opportunity to go racing in Porsche Carrera Cup North America.
0: And, you know, he would have had some opportunities, I'm sure, to step up into Porsche Carrera Cup Asia, one of the other championships which is running this new 992.2 Cup car for 2026, alongside of the Porsche Carrera Cup Deutschland and, of course, the Porsche Mobile One Super Cup, which is kind of the very top of the pyramid when you look at it from the one-make side of things. Meanwhile, Pro-Am and Masters starting to trip over each other slightly. Patrick Mulcahy's continue to run at the front of the train, but I get the sense that Rob Walker would like to pull the pin sooner rather than later, because Scott Blind is getting closer and closer, and indeed, if they run back down to turn number one, might be a swap for track position.
1: Now, this could have some consequences here. If Walker were able to get by, that would put an out-of-class car between himself and his closest pursuer, and he has done just that. It's an out-of-class battle breaking out.

0: further behind. That's Cerrone losing an overall spot to Pratt. So now we have five cars with two different classes and no one in the same class running nose to tail. This is when the calculus, the risk versus reward calculus, gets very interesting. How much are you willing to risk in passing a car from a different class that doesn't affect your championship points in the case of the Pro-Am and Masters cars, if it just means trying to either get a buffer or erase a buffer for your opposition?
1: Well, all the Masters podium sitters now have contenders between each other, so it becomes a bit more difficult to actually fight, and it goes back to, like you say, it being a really important moment for Walker, who's already built up a couple of car lengths gap at the end of East Seaside Way as we break into that final sector out through the right-hander at turn 9 and the increasingly tight turn 10, but of course no real match for the really tight radius that is turn 11, which I don't think in these cars you're necessarily taking one hand off the wheel to make the corner, but there are certainly some cars this weekend where it's a bit tricky to navigate your way through.
0: Well, this is huge, as mentioned, for Walker in the Herbie the Love Bug inspired livery, leading in the Masters class. Ooh, side-by-side action further behind, and that gets sorted out in the run down to the Fountain. I think that was Pratt making his way around Blind. Yes, it was. That now puts Blind in the crosshairs of Cerrone. That is four positions. So yellow and purple, the primarily yellow car is Blind. Cerrone in the primarily purple car just behind. And this is meaningful here as Cerrone pops the nose out of line but elects to settle back in line. Oh, and Pratt goes gong in the braking zone.
1: Wonder what that was. This, remember, is between the defending champion and the points leader. And all signs point to these two being the contenders when we roll our way towards the end of the season. These could be valuable championship points that they're duking it out for. It's about 20 points difference between second and third in your class in the IMSA scoring methods traditionally, but of course Porsche Carrera Cup North America, slightly different points format to that, and so it's just 3 points difference between second and third spot. Could those be three very valuable championship points?
0: Certainly could come the end of the season. By the way, it might not just have been about Pratt missing a braking zone, because Race Control has reported that he has pulled that car behind a barrier, found a safe spot to park the car, so we remain under green flag conditions for the moment, but disappointment certainly for Pratt. Back to Walker, though, who now has extended his lead over Blind in Masters to 3.3 seconds. Unless I'm very much mistaken, I don't believe he's won a race in Carrera Cup North America before. He had two podium finishes, including a runner-up at Sebring in a partial season last year, had four podium results, and had a solid fourth place in the championship standings, but finds himself out in front at effectively his home race. He's from San Diego, not too terribly far down the road.
1: And I don't think that Rob has done many of the street circuits. That's why you talk about the partial campaign in his first season. And so this is one of the things that maybe he's gaining more and more confidence with, to use that word once again. These are cars where you need that confidence to understand where the balance is. And that's what Tom Sargeant was saying as well, how to not overdrive the car while still being as aggressive as possible. Another look at what happened to Alex Pratt, who just goes straight at the end of West Shoreline Drive. Not much that I can tell from the replay, Ryan, as to exactly what is wrong with the car.
0: No, it remains a mystery to me as well, I confess. But we did see that car moving slowly, so he has moved away from the cutout that he had found previously, and actually now can say from outside my window he's made his way into the pit lane. So there does seem to be something amiss with that car, which is a real shame for Alex Pratt, with 11 minutes and 50 seconds left in the session, and he certainly will take no more meaningful part in the race at this stage. And there is the car coming to the attention of the ACI team. Let's see if we can divine what might be going wrong with it. Quickly checking the left front, but I'm not sure. And there's not a whole lot of urgency, is there, Arjuna?
1: No, not at all. Now it's the left rear that they're taking a quick look at. Quite uncertain as to where the issue is, just from that body language. So we'll see if there is more information to come as Rob Walker continues to build his advantage in that Masters class. Aaron Johnson is now down to just 1.3 seconds away from Tom Sargeant. And to go back to something I'd mentioned about 10, 15 minutes ago, Callum Hedge has not dropped off in this race like he did in yesterday's race. So a very good sign for him. But is it also a sign that Tom Sargeant's pace has just been a lot more consistent through the 30-odd minutes that we've had so far?
0: Interesting looking at the times the last few times around. Sargeant and Johnson, they've been trading tenths of a second back and forth one way or the other. The last lap, Sargeant was a little quicker. This lap so far, Johnson's been a little bit quicker, and the lead has more or less stabilized right around 1.3 seconds on this time by Johnson, just marginally faster. Behind them, though, this fight rages on. Blind and Gironi, this is for second and third in the Masters class. Blind on the defensive, down the hill to the inside. Gironi trying to set him up for the crossover move. Should get a decent run out of the corner. Sits in the slipstream. Arjuna pops out of line looking to make the pass.
1: But this is where the car on the inside has the opportunity just to slowly open the steering and run the other car out of road. That's exactly what's happened here. Marco not willing to leave himself on the outside. And what's really done is compress the grouping slightly. So not just two cars now fighting, but make it four as they unwind off the hairpin. Not all the cars in the same class. Rico Schlemun is tucked behind them in one of the mobile pro entries for ACI Motorsports. And then behind them is Chris Bellomo, also in that Masters class, back down to turn number one.
0: Yeah, Bellomo would love to get up into this fight and try and scrap for a podium spot in the final 9 minutes and 19 seconds. Through the fountain section, once again, one of the iconic viewpoints in North American racing. You see a picture of that fountain, you know immediately that you're in Long Beach. Blind with a little wiggle in the brake zone, puts the power down nicely. He's got Gironi giving chase. Again, Gironi showing that purple nose, but unwilling to take the lunge to the inside.
1: Still 9 minutes for him to figure out where he thinks the best opportunity is, because go back to yesterday's race, that little bit of contact at turn one between Walker and Bellomo. A half-hearted move when you're not fully alongside, it doesn't always end well here, and Marco's such a veteran, I think the last thing that he's going to do is put his nose in a place where it doesn't belong.
0: That's a really good point about the half-hearted move. Harkening back to yesterday and the penalty that Rob Walker drew, it looked like he just wasn't quite sure if he could get alongside and make that pass stick, and it ended up in tears both for himself and for Chris Bellomo, who ended up on the wrong end of the contact. Walker was given the penalty. Having a much better day today, though, sitting pretty, 4.3 seconds ahead of the battle for second and third. Blend for Ruckus Racing, run by Archangel Motorsports, and longtime entrant, mechanic, and driver Mike Johnson oversees that highly successful operation that a year ago set all kinds of records, Arjuna, winning four different championships between Carrera Cup North America, Sprint Challenge North America, USA West, and Endurance Challenge. And it was a special, special night for Scott Blind at the Porsche Night of Champions, where he was presented with a first-of-its-kind award, a diamond ring commemorating forever first with those four championships a year ago.
1: It was so remarkable that the logistics of doing that, it's hard to wrap your head around, because obviously you're shipping your race car to so many of the events, but when those logistics don't quite work out, he's renting cars from some of his other teams, and you know they're providing such great support. So it also goes to show, especially at the Porsche Sprint Challenge level, the support that the teams give to one another. Yes, they're there to compete with one another and to win the race, but the camaraderie as well. It's hard to really explain what this Porsche family is like behind the scenes. As soon as this race is done, they are going to, well, first go through their respective post-race processes, but then head straight to the Porsche PenFed Drivers Lounge, where I'm sure any arguments will be settled pretty quickly.
0: Yes, and in a pleasant manner, they're well taken care of in that Drivers Lounge, that's for sure. Blind from St. Louis, Missouri. Gironi from Canada. They find themselves here in Long Beach, California, one of the iconic venues in North American racing. From here, the series makes the trip all the way across the country, just about as far as you can go, down to Miami, the Miami International Autodrome, for a pair of races in conjunction with the Formula One Grand Prix. Great to have that partnership continuing for yet another year. That will be the 1st and 2nd of May, those two races at the Miami International Autodrome presented by PenFed Credit Union. Much different challenge, I guess, ostensibly a street circuit. You could kind of call it temporary, although they do use it quite a bit for testing and for private events, things like that. But a far cry from a true temporary street course like this one, right?
1: No comparison. And even the Circuit Gilles Villeneuve, which, you know, some of the drivers may have raced at before, it's quasi-street circuit again. It doesn't necessarily have that same sort of charm as Long Beach. But again, it's not just, I think, that charm. It's also just that the nature of the surface in many ways, right? Just the fact that it's so bumpy, so raw, brings you closer to the wall with peril. And so that's the mental stress that goes through the drivers during a race as long as this. But comparing it to yesterday as well, the air conditioning system in this brand new Porsche 992.2 Cup car probably coming in handy given the heat that we've seen both out in the air but also out on track, given some of the battles these drivers have been involved in.
0: Certainly so. That would raise the blood pressure, raise the internal temperature, if nothing else. Looks like these two are starting to run down Mulcahy a little bit, and that could cause some condensing of that fight and perhaps present an opportunity. Let's go back to the front of the field where it had stagnated at about 1.5, 1.6 seconds. The gap between Sargeant for GMG, the eBoost machine you're looking at here, and Aaron Johnson for Kelly Moss in the Racing for Children's car. But now, Arjuna, with just 4 minutes to go, not many laps left, but still maybe a chance for Johnson, who's on the charge here late.
1: And I think a slight moment through turn eight, maybe a hesitation getting onto the power for our race leader. I think the gap will be under a second if Aaron Johnson can navigate through the hairpin well, put that power down. No traction control at the rear. You get some ABS at the front of the car to help you on these bumps into some of the trickier braking zones. And indeed, it was just that briefest of hesitation that's cost Sargeant 3/10 of a second with, trying to do the math here, will it be two or three laps left to go?
0: I think we're looking at three at this pace, but we'll find out together. Sargeant, a remarkable run of form that he is in. Let's go back a month, middle of March, finished on the class podium with Wright Motorsports in a Porsche 911 GT3R at the famed Mobile One 12 Hours of Sebring. Then, a couple of weeks ago, across the pond he went to compete in the European Le Mans Series season opener, parked the car in victory lane for Proton Competition. Then, a couple weeks ago, at Sonoma Raceway in California, just a couple of hours up the road from here in Long Beach, another race win for GMG and for Tom Sargeant in the three-hour debut, the new race format in SRO America for GT World Challenge America. So you think about that, three different championships, a podium in one of the biggest endurance races in the world, race wins in European Le Mans Series and GT World Challenge America, now a race winner already once this weekend here in Carrera Cup in Long Beach, and he's trying to make it a clean sweep.
1: Living up to that promise and potential that so many have seen and saw him chosen as the official selected driver for Porsche Motorsport North America. His responsibility is to fly around the world representing Porsche Motorsport North America and be the quickest driver on a track that he can be, and that's exactly what he has done so far. And like we were saying yesterday, he is a bit of a benchmark for the rest of the field. Some of our drivers obviously hoping to go and be a part of the Porsche Junior Shootout maybe at the end of the year. Well, they've seen exactly what a race winner on so many different fronts can do, and Aaron Johnson's been the only one that's been able to put the pressure on as we dive into the final laps. I'll correct myself, by the way, Ryan. I meant, will it be three or four laps? I wasn't quite sure. I think you're right. It will be three, back from when we were last talking about it.
0: Yeah, fair enough. Well, again, I think that's correct. But we're closing in on seeing the white flag here before too much longer. They're lapping at a minute and 20 second paces. So this should be the white flag lap this time by Sergeant Johnson, separated by just a second. Then it's Hedge and Maxson. Here comes Maxson to the inside of Callum Hedge. Contact right, left front to right rear, and somehow Hedge absorbs the contact and hangs onto the spot.
1: That wasn't a half-hearted move. That was made with all intent by Tyler Maxson, but not quite able to open the door. But there's the physicality. There's the aggression that maybe was missing yesterday to try and make the move. Not close enough down into turn number one, but time winding down, and Tyler Maxson knows there's valuable championship points up for grabs.
0: He does indeed, and he knows his closest championship rival is having a pretty good day once again, with Johnson sitting in second. Sergeant not running the full season, so he's not thinking about the championship. Johnson flashing those headlights. He'd love to maximize the points, but that said, finishing ahead of Maxson would help him inch closer in the title fight.
1: It's been a really interesting weekend seeing everyone compare themselves against this benchmark of Tom Sergeant. Aaron Johnson made those couple of changes to the car, to his driving, but it was just not enough. But at least a couple of second place finishes heading off the streets of Long Beach.
0: Nothing to sniff at. A chance to stand on the podium and one of the most famous venues in North American motorsport. But atop the podium for the second straight day for GMG Racing, Tom Sergeant sees the checkered flag at the Grand Prix of Long Beach. Tom Sergeant sweeps the weekend in California. Johnson comes home second, less than a second behind. Hedge hangs on to the final step of the podium, fending off Tyler Maxson by half a second, Arjuna. Then Jared Thomas, Janusz Diak, Connor Bloom, the top seven.
1: That's four races in a row which have been relatively trouble-free. A really good sign of the competition we have in this 2026 Porsche Carrera Cup North America. And talk of that competition, what a crucial move from Rob Walker to clear Patrick Mulcahy to build an advantage. And he's going to end this race 7 seconds down the road from the rest of the Masters class.
0: Race one, a disappointment for Rob Walker, but he put that firmly in the rearview mirror. And on Sunday in Long Beach, Rob Walker and JTR will park it in victory lane in the Solaris Aviation Masters class. Meanwhile, in Pro-Am, Patrick Mulcahy stays perfect on the season. Four wins in four races for the Californian. Fantastic race. Yes, Arjuna, it sure was. Mulcahy will be loving this. Lots of friends and family here. Walker as well, another Californian, gets the win. And then for Sergeant, driving for a Californian team that for many years was based in L.A., now primarily out at the Thermal Club. But what a big victory in the car. Vacated for the weekend, by the way, by Kyle Washington, who is here. He's doing a big sponsor activation with his company, eBoost, and told me, we want to make sure we're in the headlines, so we put our hot shoe in the car. I'd say it worked to perfection.
1: The headlines will be all about eBoost on top in both races of the weekend. And a chance for now, all of our drivers to soak in the atmosphere, a unique atmosphere as well. They get to be part of Formula One paddocks, the IMSA paddock regularly. But everything I've heard about this Long Beach Grand Prix weekend is it's such a special time to be on the Golden Coast, and our drivers, two successful races, now a chance to sit back and watch the rest of the racing action on Sunday.
0: Yeah, exactly. It is a special place. You can't help but feel the history as you walk around the racetrack in Long Beach. Unofficial results from the second race of the weekend. Sergeant, for the second straight day, atop the charts. Aaron Johnson second once again, but does take home the K1 speed fastest lap of the race. Second time he's done that here in the two races this weekend. Callum Hedge completes the podium ahead of Maxson and Jared Thomas. Then Stiak, Bloom, JCD with a good charge today to get up to eighth. John Capestro Dubetz, Cole Kleck in ninth, and Paul Bocuse a top 10 result. Page two of the standings. Same Brooke Cook for JDX finishes in 11th ahead of Alan Metney and Nikita Lastishkin. Rob Walker gets the victory and a well-earned one in race number two. Congratulations to Rob and to Patrick Mulcahy, winners respectively of the Solaris Aviation Masters and Pro-Am classes. Some drivers that had a tough day today, Conley, Statlander, and Alex Pratt, who was very much in the middle of some of those fun fights inside or just around the top 10 overall, had some kind of a technical issue that caused him first to go off track, then limp around to the pit lane and into the race there. Arjuna, final thoughts from a fun weekend here on the West Coast.
1: Another exciting display of why Porsche Carrera Cup racing around the world continues to develop the next crop of talent. And next time these drivers are racing, yes, it's a street circuit, but like we said, very different challenge when they head to the Miami International Circuit.
0: We'll look forward to that 1st and 2nd of May at the Miami International Autodrome. That event presented by PenFed Credit Union for races 5 and 6 of the season. Cars have made it back to Parc for May. The debriefs already underway, and very soon the celebrations will get started as well. This has been a fun weekend for us here in Long Beach. A great return for the first time since 2023. Hope you guys have enjoyed all the racing. For Arjuna and our entire team, I'm Ryan. So long from Long Beach.
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3: Hello, everybody, and welcome along to our Super Saturday coverage from WeatherTech Raceway Laguna Seca in the Ford Global Broadcast Booth. 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Early morning start for us, plenty of racing to come, and we kick off in brilliant style. What an alarm clock for those here at the circuit. It's Arjuna Kankapati and me, John Hindorf, in the Ford Racing Global Broadcast Centre. Put 45 minutes on the clock. We're going to kick things off with those beautiful, normally aspirated V8 engines, 17 of them in the first of the three quarters of an hour races for Ford Mustang Challenge North America. So it's a hello to Arjuna Kankapati as we're waiting for the cars to roll. And what a season we are looking forward to. My first opportunity to see the cars on the pit lane ready to go. Arjuna, who has had the performance so far in practice and qualifying?
4: It's been an interesting start to the weekend, John, with weather conditions yesterday through two free practice sessions and qualifying really changing. And as we get set for the first of our two races this weekend, it's the coolest track temperatures that these drivers are having to contend with. And Devin Anderson, Cole Lofsgaard, quick in qualifying yesterday, but there was a little bit of a change in the script in many ways, John. A red flag early in the session meant that the drivers had to heat cycle their tires. It was Devin Anderson who was able to grab pole position off of Cole Lofsgaard and his first career pole position in the series.
3: Just waiting for the cars to roll out on a decent, a very decent morning. Anderson and Lofsgaard on the front row, then Sandy Satulo and Will Lucas, Michael Tosi, and then we'll have Nolan Allier and Ryan Pershing. They are all dark horse competitors. Tate Pritt in eighth position. The best of the dark horse legends is Chris Clark, and Tom Tate is alongside him in ninth and tenth position. Jim Farley back with us in the VIP category. Joe Koenig, Doug Patterson, Paolo Salvatore, Joe Dedricks, Walter Bobko, and Nick Smithers. The circuit is an absolute classic. The names tell you all you need to know. Andretti, Rahal, and Rainey amongst them. Absolutely incredible. This circuit with the rises and falls of the local topography makes for great racing. And what we are in for is action and excitement. In the Dark Horse Legends, it is Chris Clark on pole position. I mentioned in ninth place on the Ford Racing grid, as they effectively start our competitive weekend here. And how's it standing after the opening round, Arjuna Kankapardi?
4: Well, in terms of championship, John, we're still very early doors, but let's start with the Dark Horse Legends, because after Alex Bashura took the victories at Sebring, well, he's going to be stepping aside for, as we understand, for the majority of the rest of the season, welcoming a new addition to his family. So we congratulate Alex, but it gives an opportunity for the likes of Chris Clark, Tom Tate, to maybe jump to the top of that Dark Horse Legends championship fight. In terms of the Dark Horse Championship, which, remember, Dark Horse Legends drivers are still scoring points in the Dark Horse Championship as well, after the opening round of the season where Cole Lofsgaard grabbed the opening two wins. He's got a healthy championship lead over Michael Tozzi and Devin Anderson, but expect Devin Anderson to be looking to try and close that points gap as we head to Mid-Ohio next time out.
3: So the cars coming round on their opening sighting lap and dropping down that very steep run down from the corkscrew. It is the signature corner here. Now let's see if we can get everyone into line. Absolutely glorious. It's on the inside, the dark coloured car with the red and white stripes. On pole position is Devin Anderson for Tech Sport Racing, Cole Lofsgaard for Round 3 Racing, then Sandy Satulo behind in the lighter coloured car, then the two wheelhouse cars, three wheelhouse cars, as the green flag's in the air. 45 minutes on the clock and we are racing the pole, so it gets away. There's already an incident halfway down the field, and that is Joe Koenig in Round 3 Racing's car. The R3R machine, the Trimtex machine, has gone around, hit the wall hard, just coming over the brow at turn one, that little left-handed kink, and that is almost certainly good and has brought out a full course yellow. We'll see the Mustang safety car out. And that is one of those places where the car goes light. Looks nothing on the track map, that little kink over the top of the brow, Arjuna. But particularly in close combat, it can be very difficult indeed.
4: There is a reason why it is called turn one on the track, John, and the first braking zone down to the Andretti hairpin isn't marked as turn one. I think there was a car that got away slowly on that side-by-side formation. I'm just wondering, as they funneled over the top of the crest, it does narrow down as you kind of work onto the racing line to the outside of the track. And I just wonder if the slow starting car maybe caused a bit of a checkup. Joe Koenig is making his debut in Mustang Challenge, but he's no stranger to Round 3 Racing. So heartbreak for them to see one of their two contenders in today's race out so early.

0: Well, that's a slightly unfortunate and a start, or non-start, perhaps we should say, anticlimactic, at least, here at WeatherTech Raceway Laguna Seca. Devon Anderson will care not at all as he brings the cars back round in line astern, single file. And there's quite a big clean-up to be done here. Our AMR safety crew, newly equipped for 2026 with Ford F-150 Raptors into their toolbox of vehicles on the scene quickly. We've got the intervention vehicles there as well. And just waiting to see if Joy's out of the car. They're talking through the car door. He's moving there. They'll make sure that he is awake and alert. And the old days of just grabbing drivers and getting them out of the cars quickly, they are very, very far in the past now. It is all about assessing the situation and making sure that the driver is comfortable before they take them out of the car. The race has been neutralised. There's no necessity to rush here. And the AMR safety team, the best in the business, already got the roll back for when Joe Koenig is out of that car, which he is now. And that's the good news. I can see the Ford blue overalls. He's getting into our rapid response vehicle and walking on his own. He'll be heading to the infield care centre. Now, let's work out what happened towards the back of the grid. Ah, well, he got a little tap, and that's what sent him around. He was going for the apex of that kink that we mentioned. And one of the cars that was in behind him, I think it might have been Doug Peterson in the 87 Peterson racing car, that was already there as the R3R car was moving over. Arjuna, did you get a better look at that as they were coming across the top of the rise there?
1: No, I think I agreed with you there, John. The slow car that I think I saw on the initial start might have been Tom Tate in that number 8, the blue and reddish tinge on the side of that car.
0: Agreed.
1: And so I think that was what kind of made Joe think that he wanted to come over a bit more onto the left, and just the narrowest of squeezes, the white of Joseph Dedricks, actually, instead of Doug Peterson, that makes that little bit of contact. But
0: yes, you're right.
1: It's just, it's one of those things on a start here at Laguna. It funnels up down to that crest over turn one, and unfortunately, Joe Koenig gets the worst of it.
0: Yeah, it was indeed Joe Dedricks, who's found himself up in ninth position, having picked his way through all of that. He did get on the brakes to try and avoid the round three racing car. It's, as Arjuna said, it is one of those things. What did we have there? Three and a half, four cars wide. Time does not stop here. This is a time certain race.

0: So under the safety car at the moment, Mustang Challenge North America is brought to you by Ford Racing. Live on IMSA Radio and IMSA TV, also on the Ford Racing channel via the website, all things Ford Racing. And trust me, there are plenty of things that are Ford Racing around the world, including F1 this weekend, of course, and coming up to a very busy period for the Ford Racing team. Next week, it's the FIA World Endurance Championship. Two Mustangs will be at another classic circuit, Spa-Francorchamps. Weekend after that, it's the Nürburgring 24 hours. And then we're back on IMSA duty as we head towards Le Mans and the 24 hours in the first 2 weekends of June, test it, and the race. So plenty of endurance racing to come. The Ford Mustang Challenge cars based on the Dark Horse street car, road car, which I've just done 2,600 miles in, down to Imola in Italy and back, not just for the deer. I'm daft, but I'm not that daft. Headed down there for our coverage of the FIA World Endurance Championship, and you'll be able to hear our impressions of the 6-speed Tramec gearbox and the big V8 normally aspirated engine, the limited slip diff, basically the same car as we are watching now, right down to the carbon fibre boot spoiler and the Multimatic suspension. You'll be able to hear our real world road test impressions over this weekend here on IMSA Radio from WeatherTech Raceway, Laguna Seca. I don't see any winners and losers here apart from Joe Koenig, Arjuna, other than Joe Dedricks, actually, who has got up into second place in the DHL category in that all-white number 63. And that Wheelhouse Motorsport team are doing a cracking thing, cracking at weekends here. We've got them in third and fourth, in second and third in Dark Horse Legends, and in eighth and ninth position as well. But Joe's made the best of his start, but as I said, somewhat anticlimactic for everyone else.
1: Yes, but having said that, John, Will Lucas has dropped down quite considerably. He started fourth on the starting grid,
0: yes,
1: but now runs 12th. So I think he's got some work to do, and that does also mean he's got some Dark Horse Legends drivers to pass. And I'll just reiterate what we were talking about at the start. Dark Horse Legends is an optional class for these drivers. They still are scoring points in Dark Horse. And so for Will Lucas right now, he's got four cars in front of him. Take Jim Farley out of the equation, actually, but three cars that he's got to pass to get to the rest of his class competitors.
0: Yeah, that's a good point, actually. So what happened at the front of the field? That is the question. The incident that has put us under this safety car period is, as you might expect, under review. That glorious Mustang safety car staying out for at least one more lap. And drivers waving left and right. Then trying to get some heat, or keep the heat in the Michelin tyres. This is burning time all the time, but I suspect Arjuna, Devin Anderson won't mind. Oh, safety car lights are off. So now Devin has pretty much three quarters of a lap to plan and scheme where he is going to hit the right-hand pedal and try and accelerate away. It will be single file behind him. So once that dark grey Mustang pulls away, he effectively becomes the safety car and controls the speed. I notice he stopped weaving, so the concentration for that Texport Racing driver in the number 22 beginning to build. He's got to focus on his tactics for the restart now, Arjuna.
1: And what we've done, John, is we've put a heat cycle through the tyres, let's not forget. Very similar to what we had in qualifying, where the drivers went out initially, red flag stopped the running, and then they had to build themselves back up once again. What that will mean is that the tyre is going to respond slightly differently. They will have, for the most part, all been on sticker Michelin tyres to start this first race, something that will not be the case in tomorrow's second race. And that's where Devin Anderson and Cole Lofsgaard will actually be slightly different, John. Devin Anderson saved a set of stickers, didn't use it in practice. He wants to fire off in tomorrow's second race with stickers. Cole Lofsgaard will be on scrubbed Michelin tyres.
0: And that is the little nuances of these race weekends, where it looks from the outside that someone's got a real pace advantage in either race one or race two, but it is all down to the strategy, the tactical use of your new tyres for the weekend. You can't just throw tyres at it as if there was no tomorrow. Safety car is back in the pit lane, and now Devin Anderson controls the feed out the final corner, and now he puts his foot down, got a little bit of wheel spin there. 33 minutes on the nose still to go, and it's a good run out the final corner by Cole Lofsgaard. He might have a chance through that kink and turn one over the brow. Can he get down the inside into the Andretti hairpin, that double apex? Two corners really in one there. Leader hugs the inside curb. That's very smart indeed. Pretty clean restart. Sandy Satulo in the white and red car in third position. He's looking interested as well as they go under the pedestrian bridge, head through the super quick right-hander at turn four. They've all gone off the track there, side by side, coming into five. Hug the inside for the leader, loses the back end a little bit on the downshift. Remember, these are three-pedal stick-shift cars. And they're side by side heading up towards turn number six, and through goes Cole Lofsgaard, the red, white and blue Trimtex car, into the lead as he got towards the turning point at turn six. That was a power move by the round three racing driver. So contrasting fortunes with Joe Koenig in the wall just after the green flag, but now Cole Lofsgaard, Arjuna, leading the race with a super overtake.
1: And you can see Devin Anderson still struggling to fire that car off. He had told me that one of the things that he'd been looking at this weekend was sacrificing the one lap pace for long run speed. He's got 30 more minutes to now try and fight back, but he's more looking in the rearview mirrors as Sandy Satulo, all over his rear end, exits out of the final quarter and plants that foot to the floor once more. Also of note, Joseph Diederichs did drop back before the restart, John, and that's promoted Will Lucas, Doug Peterson, Jim Farley up a couple of spots. Crucial track position for some of them.
0: And it also means that Tom Tate is now right on the tailpipes of Chris Clark for the Dark Horse Legends. Nice clean overtake heading up the hill for the race lead for Cole Lofsgaard, who, and I'm sure this will surprise you, not in the slightest, has just put the fastest lap of the race in, 133.7. Fastest lap of the Legends, 135.4 for Tom Tate in second place. So let's just keep an eye on that. 8th and 9th, Chris Clark for Paley Motorsport and the Wheelhouse Card. In with a left rear puncture is Joe Diederichs. Now, is that as a result of that first lap incident, or has he had further contact? He ran very close to the wall trying to stay away from Joe Koenig. He's got the car back to the pit lane without too much trouble, but these cars with five lug nuts do not do quick pit lane stops. I think he's going to drop a lap here as the rest of the field are already down the hill side by side for position, and a big sideways slide by the bright green car, almost going off the track, and there's a dent in the door, and that is Ryan Persing, who was battling with Noel Ayler, and that's Pirelli versus Spark Performance. That bright green car, Ryan Persing for Pirelli Motorsport with AAG Racing, and he's losing a little bit of trim just behind his right front wheel. Dent in the rear guard as well on that car, but a mighty fine save. And we've gone back to safety car with just under half an hour to go, and that is because there's debris on track at turn five as you head up the hill. Well, that's a shame for Joe Diederichs, because he'd already dropped his lap there looking at the left rear tyre. He will get back out, and I don't think he'll drop another lap. But they're just checking the torque of the five lug nuts on those beautiful Ford Racing alloys.
1: The car on the left side does look going okay, John. So that does imply to me that the lap one incident didn't necessarily result in that contact. Maybe some debris on track. Just also to go to the Nolan Ayler pass on Ryan Poerting, I think that happened right after the caution came out. So it'll be very interesting to know, A, what race control has to say about the incident. There was definite contact and one car got forced a bit wide. But the second one was, will that be reverted anyway? Will Ryan Poerting be given that position back?
0: Good morning to everyone who is tuned in. Uncle Kevin making sure he's not missing any of the racing. Big dive down the inside by the blue number three. And then off the track at a sideways moment. Well, that was a turn all the way down at the penultimate corner at turn 10. When we got the big sideways moment for Ryan Poerting. But I think there'd been contact earlier on round the lap. Because I'm being told by race control that the debris is at turn five. Incident responsibility for Joe Koenig. Now, you might wonder why we're doing that. As it looks like we're coming back to green. That's race control telling everybody what they think is acceptable behaviour. So that first lap incident has been charged to responsibility by Joe Koenig for moving lanes. Back to green flag racing. Very quick work by the MR safety team and our hard-working corner workers. 27 minutes and 14 seconds to go. And once again, Cole Loftsgaard goes off from the lead. And once again, we've got the Poerting-Allais battle for what is that now, fifth and sixth position, and Poerting goes back and takes that position, which he said, look, that was mine and I went off the track, but now I'm having it back, if you don't mind. And he's taking it back in some style. You don't miss that one in the car park. The Pirelli Motorsport machine at the front of the field, the top four have just broken away a little bit from that fifth place battle. Good restart by Cole Loftsgaard from round three racing. Let's see if we can get a little bit of green flag racing and find a bit of a rhythm here, Arjuna.
1: Exactly. I think that's what Devin Anderson needs. If he set the car up on the long run, he needs to avoid these interruptions from the caution flags that might allow Cole Loftsgaard to fire away on these race restarts, which seems to be doing quite well. John, I also want to just call out, oh, Nolan Ayler's got an issue for the Spark Performance number three. Pulled to the side of the track at turn six, climbing up towards the corkscrew. Can he find one of those orange overlaps? Yes, he might be able to pull it behind the wall. But the contact with Ryan Poerting, what a save from Ryan. Off on the dirty outside part of the track, it's compact with then gravel and sand on top of that. Ryan did a great job to avoid looping that car.
0: New leader in the Dark Horse Legends, Tom Tate and Chris Clark, I think have come together because the race control are looking at some contact between them. And in fact, now it's Paolo Salvatore who leads. So timing going a bit squirrely as well. So Torre Racing in the number 84 in ninth position ahead of Chris Clark and Tom Tate. And it would appear that Chris and Tom have come together. So the white and blue, the spotty number 84 car, the white and blue stripe number 9 is Chris Clark behind him. That's the battle for the lead in the Legends category with the white numbers on the windscreen. Oh, huge sideways moment for Chris Clark, using up all of his Michelin tyres as they come to a stationary yellow at turn 6. That is where the Spark Performance number 3 dark blue car is. He's a long way off the track. I wonder if they can just pull him backwards with a tow rope there. There is one of the AMR Raptors sitting in that overlap battle for the Dark Horse Legends coming down the hill to the right-hander, which is the penultimate corner. Somebody's been offered a yellow flags, full course yellow. Just saw the lights there and confirmed now on the timing and scoring So our hope, Arjuna, for... Oh, my goodness, it's not for that. This is for Jade Pritt, who's got his thumb up out of the window. He's dropped the window net. That normally says OK. It means I'm OK. And I'm very pleased to see that, because that is a very badly damaged machine from Automatic Racing, the black number 77 Augusta Helicopters machine, has had substantial contact at turn 9. That's coming down the hill from the top of the corkscrew, and already we have our AMR safety team on site talking to the driver. Really good to see the safety net, the window net down. It looks like it's left front, right side, and everything at the back. That's been a substantial impact, Arjuna Kankapati.
1: Yeah, for Michael Tozzi, that is potential for not even being in tomorrow's race. Just looking at the car may require a move to the backup. Nolan Ayler is also getting some assistance, so we'll see if he's able to work his way out of turn six. But where the 77 had its moment, John, rainy curve, it's one of the most, I think, difficult parts of the track in a car like this as well, where you've got no aero and you've got such a heavy car as well, and you come off the corkscrew, right? You have all the air, the weight, it's gone into the air and slammed back down onto the ground. You force yourself down to turn nine. You get the line slightly wrong. You put a bit too much power down. The rear end's going to start stepping around on you, and it can become very, very difficult as our AMR safety team with the F-150 Raptor. Also, should say, John, at WeatherTech Raceway Laguna Seca, a lot of excitement because the Ford Raptor is now the official truck of WeatherTech Raceway Laguna Seca. The traditional Hollywood-style corkscrew sign replaced with Raptor branding. There's Raptors going up and down the corkscrew, shuttling some of our fans around as well. It's great to see the Ford Raptors out on track, helping our drivers in these difficult situations.
0: Yeah, my apologies. Tate Pritt is fine in sixth position in the automatic racing car. It was the number 77 Wheelhouse Motorsport Michael Tozzi car that was in the wall. And I'm not seeing... right, incident involving car 77 is under review. We're also going to take the opportunity to pull... Nolan, alias Carr, the Spark Performance machine, away from the outside of turn six. There's quite a bit of carbon fibre bodywork that needs to be pulled away and thrown into the back of the F-150 Raptors. We only get the Raptor, the Ranger Raptors here in the UK. F-150 probably a tiny bit too large for our roads, but I'm working hard with Ford Racing to get at least one so that we can have a go of it. And hearing that the incident as well at the front of the DHL, the Dark Horse Legends field between Chris Clark and Tom Tate is being reviewed post-race. Paolo Salvatore inheriting the lead, or at least picking his way through whatever went on there between the Pirelli Motorsport and Wheelhouse cars that dropped them down from first and second to second and third. Salvatore for Torre Racing getting the advantage there, which he has held onto after that first restart when he was in the lead. So this again has been a stop start. Well, now who was Michael Tozzi pointing at as the cars went through? There was no rude gesture. There was a point as much as to say, I know it was you, and then hands in the air as much as to say, what did you think you were doing? I've been in this game for a very long time, Arjuna. I can read now driver's hand signals. Nothing rude, nothing that he's going to get sanctioned for, but quite clearly unhappy with another one of the competitors there as the field went by behind the Ford Mustang Dark Horse safety car.
1: And it is a relatively close paddock as well, John. So these drivers are going to head back to the Ford racing area afterwards and probably have the chance to debrief in a little more close quarters. But yeah, you could see the frustration. There was no doubt about that. And I think the frustration doubled by the amount of damage on that car as well. I think Michael was looking at the car and feeling really frustrated about, like I said, that looks like a lot of work to go back racing tomorrow morning without a spare chassis potentially.
0: Well, each of our Mustang Challenge North America races, we look at the Mustang Challenge Team Update Wheelhouse Motorsport with a lot of cars. Michael Tosi, unfortunately, out, but his teammates, Sandy Satullo, running third overall and in class with the number 7 car. And Will Lucas running fifth in his number 34. Jim Farley in the VIP class doesn't appear for points, but he would be allowed to stand on the podium if he can get up another 4 places. He's running 7th overall. And let's not forget our 10th position car overall, but 3rd in Dark Horse Legends. And that is Tom Tate, also for Wheelhouse Motorsport. So four of their cars there. Joe Dedricks, by the way, did get back out again. He's the 5th of the 6th. After that left rear puncture, he's running a lap down in 14th position. That's our Ford Mustang Challenge team update. And we'll look at some more of the teams throughout the season, including in our second race here at Racing Retherton Raceway, Laguna Seca, tomorrow. Yes, we do have another race. That was what Arjuna was saying. I fear it's going to be a fairly late night for some of the Wheelhouse team. Let's hope they don't have any further work to do on the other 5 cars that are still running. Joe Dedrick's back on the back of the pack, but of course a lap down after that left rear tyre and wheel needed to be changed. We're up to 17 minutes now and 12 laps in the book.

0: Allaire had not necessarily the incident that put Nolan off the side of the circuit, but that was a bit earlier on when they were trading vinyl. So it might be a long day as well for Ryan Pursing, with a couple of charges perhaps to answer in the stewards' room after the race. Hello and good morning. Thank you for joining us for Mustang Challenge North America, starting our Super Saturday coverage on IMSA Radio and IMSA TV, live from the Ford Racing Global Broadcast Centre. It's our Gina Kanka party and John Hindhoff, and we are going to go racing again. The lights are out on the safety car, and so for the second time of asking for him, Carl Loftsgaard now has to lead the race around. Can Devin Anderson switch on his Michelin tyres and find some way of getting through? Or will the white and red car of Sandy Satullo, third in line, will he be able to do something? You can't miss Ryan Pursing in that Pirelli Motorsport number 29. It's bright green, and he's caught the attention of race control on a couple of incidents. Not sure which side of the line was he the injured party, or was he the aggressor? We'll find out after the race, but he's got a bit of damage at the sill behind the right front wheel. Behind Ryan, Will Lucas in the red, white and black number 34 in the top six, made up by Automatic Racing's Tate Pretty, who I tried to put out the race early on. Sorry, Tate, in that blue and white car. 14 and a half minutes to go. One third of the race remains. We're green flag, and Cole Loftsgaard in the trim decks, red, white and blue Mustang, pulls away. Two, maybe two and a half Mustangs. Big overlap. It's two and three. Big overlap coming round the outside for Devin Anderson. Then it cut back to the inside. Pretty even restart here at the start of lap 14. Aggressive move to the right-hand side of the track by Devin Anderson in the Texport Racing car in second position, with that red and white racing stripe over the top of the car. The 22 looking pretty good at the moment. Maybe he has got his front tyres in particular warmed up as they go through turn four. Sandy Satullo comes down the outside. Now, can you get too wide, or is it the old crossover up the hill on the power earlier? There's an opportunity here for the Texport car up onto the rear quarter panel for a moment, but has to drop in before turn six. Not a bad restart by Cole Loftsgaard there, Arjuna, but Devin Anderson has really got the bit between his teeth now.
1: And the backing out on the climb up to the left-hander at turn six, it implies the driver thinking the long game. He's dropping down through the corkscrew now and looking aggressively into rainy curve as Loftsgaard opens up the entry to the corner. A little bit more speed carried down to the penultimate banked-in right-hander that drops you towards the final braking zone of the lap. And John, with now just 13 minutes left to go, going back to what Devin had told me pre-race, he wanted his car to be set up on the long run. But now, that's all out the window. 15 minutes to push and, like you said, get the front tyres up to temperature and not overwork them as well, because you need them to steer you around this just under 2 mile track.
0: Yeah, and that's a very good point. We were expecting 45 minutes of racing. We won't have had that in terms of full throttle green flag racing. But what this does relieve all the drivers of, once they've got the grip in their Michelin tyres, front and rear, there's no sense in saving anything now. You're not saving anything for half an hour later in the race, because we've only got 12 minutes to go. So if you've got grip now, if you've got performance now in those Michelin tyres, you want to use it, and you want to use it to your best ability. If your car's got the tiniest advantage over the competitor in front of you, if you can turn a little tighter, if you can exit and get on the throttle a little bit earlier. On the inside, Chris Clark having a look on the number 84 of Paolo Salvatore. That's the Dark Horse Legends battle going through turn six. The mostly, they're both white and blue cars at the front when you see them straight on. It's the white and blue spotty car from the white and blue stripey car, if that makes any sense. 84 from 9, down through the corkscrew to the downhill left-hander. And those two were together at the end of the last lap. And Chris Clark once again using up some of his Michelin rubber. And there's a spin at the front, and it is the leader.

0: Salvatore's gone around. Paolo Salvatore at turn 10. Now, did he jump or was he pushed? They were battling at that area of the track on the previous lap, and Chris Clark was very strong through there, tried to get down the inside last time around, and the Torre Racing number 84, the pixelated blue and white car, which was leading in Legends, has dropped to the back of the field. Well, Arjuna, that was just boiling up into a battle there. Salvatore is back on the track and pointing in the right direction. But we'd seen Chris Clark the previous lap being very racy. He's down doing it again. Did he just run into the back? I think he did. There's just a little tap. It's not much. But the cars are so loaded up at that point and takes it around. It's under review. Has to be under review, and that was the battle for the lead in the Dark Horse Legends. That lifts Tom Tate to second and Nicholas Smithers. Nick Smithers up to third in the Dark Horse Legends. Oh dear. I think that Paolo Salvatore will be driving quite angrily at the moment.
1: Like you said, the car just loaded up there. Because the corner is cambered in as you get down to the apex, you can carry so much speed, and maybe that's what caught Chris out just a little bit in that Paley Motorsports with AAG at number 9. Effectively now, assuming there is going to be some interjection from race control, it allows Tom Tate the opportunity to use Doug Peterson as a bit of a pick between him and the next car in Dark Horse Legends, Nicholas Smithers, as they once more wind their way down through the Andretti hairpin. Cole Lofsgaard, 10 minutes left to go. He's not having it his own way like he did at Sebring, John. Race 2 was a little bit more close, but let's not forget Race 1, how he announced himself on the Mustang Challenge North America stage.
0: Devin Anderson's just put the fastest lap of the race in, and that's why he's so close. And it is a drive-through penalty for the leader, the new leader in Dark Horse Legends, Chris Clark. He'll get in and get that done as quickly as possible, just in case in the last 9 minutes there is another neutralisation and intervention from the Mustang Dark Horse safety car. Tom Tate will lead Dark Horse Legends. Nick Smither will be up into second, and Paolo Salvatore, having been facing in the wrong direction, will still be on the podium. And with 8.5 seconds between him and second place, he took just over a second between Nick last time around. Is there an opportunity for him to get back even into second position? Top four broken away just a little bit as the battle between Lofsgaard, Anderson, Satulo and Persing. Within 2 seconds, then a wee bit of a gap into the pit lane for the leader in Dark Horse Legends. Incident responsibility, the tap on the back. It was just a little love tap. Look, this is not to say it's a tiny bit of damage to the right front of the lower apron on Chris Clark's car. He's already dropped down to third position in DHL. Will he get out in front of Paolo Salvatore? Oh, this could be spicy. Keep an eye on that when they come round. Nobody's saying that that was intentional, by the way. Incident responsibility isn't about intent. It is just about racing etiquette and the laws of racing. And that is all that race control are looking for. And hence the drive-through there. So Chris Clark has popped back out. Let's see. Tom Tate's just heading up to turn 5 now. 58, 63, 84 and 9. Chris Clark is just behind Paolo Salvatore. So Salvatore back up into third position. Chris Clark is about half the length of the straight between 5 and 6 behind Paolo. So those two may well be back into close combat in the next just under 7 minutes, which is all we have left of Mustang Challenge North America. Round 1 of 2 this weekend here on the Monterey Peninsula and WeatherTech Raceway Laguna Seca. Lofsgaard by 0.75 seconds now. Round 3 racing, Tech Sport Racing, Wheelhouse Motorsport, 3 different teams in the top 3. Chris Clark back out in that blue and white striped car. I think he probably knew Arjuna, he was going to get pinged for that. And he'll be now driving as quickly as he can to try and make up some ground and see if he can get somewhere close to being back on the podium.
1: I know his team owner, Sam Paley, was thrilled. His first pole position in IMSA competition as a team owner. He's, of course, competed as a driver plenty, but a young, up-and-coming Ford Racing Development Program driver who continues to try and help some of these drivers out as they continue to progress on their own racing journey as well. John, I've been keeping an eye on the body languages of our leaders in particular as they work their way around this WeatherTech Raceway Laguna Seca. We always talk about this Mustang Challenge being a platform that requires the drivers to really understand the nuance of the car, to not overdrive but not underdrive as well. And with such limited aero at a track like this, you can see them hustling and the weight of the car moving around as they are very intentional with their input. Devin Anderson is doing just about everything as well as he can, but Cole Loftgaard is matching him and holding him at arm's length. It's 7 tenths between the two of them. Lap times very, very closely matched.
0: They're working that Tramtec 6-speed manual gearbox. There is a rev match facility, and it is very, very good indeed. All the drivers, including some pro drivers, have admitted to us that they leave that on. It's available to be switched on or off on the street car as well. They leave that on when racing, and you hear that very specific downshift blip. But the Tramtec action on the gear lever and the road car, the street car, has a metal gear lever top to it, a round metal ball, beautifully machined. And the throw, first to second, second to third, etc., I don't think it's 2 inches. It is absolutely incredible. It clicks in with such precision. Now, Paolo Salvatore in behind who? Is he right with Tom Tate already? Has he caught him? That would be impressive if he has. I don't think so. I think that's a lapped car that he's with at the moment.
1: He's just made his way past Paolo Salvatore.
0: That's
1: actually,
0: Chris,
1: John.
0: Yes, it's the other way around. Yes, Chris Clark. I saw the single number and thought that was the Tom Tate number 8. It's in fact Chris Clark who's gone back into... So that's put him back into third place, I reckon, Arjuna.
1: Absolutely. And you were talking about Paolo Salvatore driving angrily. He almost straight lines the run down through the corkscrew and... It's very fortunate, actually, that he doesn't overshoot the corner, end up on the left side of the track where things can get a little bit less... It's a very bumpy part of the track is what I was trying to say. You go back to the mindset, though, John. When you get involved in an incident like that, no fault of your own, it can be very difficult to manage those emotions. And for a driver in a car like this where, again, go back to the driver needing to make the difference, calming yourself down. You've been behind the wheel of a race car. How easy is it with all the adrenaline coursing through your veins?
0: Well, I may have been behind the wheel of a race car. I am not a racing driver. I would say that. It's you're right, though. You've got to let it go. And the best drivers always tell me, don't try to make up any mistake in the next two corners, because you'll end up throwing at the scenery again, whether or not the original incident was your fault or not. Now, that's very easy for those guys to say, and the guys who are in the seats week in and week out are able to compartmentalise and do that. For non-pro drivers, that's harder. You get yourself head up. If it's your mistake, you're annoyed with yourself. It's someone else's mistake, they've annoyed you. It isn't as easy as all of that, as you rightly say. By the way, Chris Clark has just put two very quick laps in. A 1:34.799, the previous lap to the one he's just finished, and that's what closed him in and indeed allowed him to pass Paolo Salvatore. That included the pass. He's only 3.5 seconds now back from Tom Tate in second, with probably just over a lap to go, but he is lapping 3 seconds quicker than Tom Tate. So there's a battle in the Dark Horse Legends for second, there's a battle in the overall for first, with the red, white and blue Trimtex number 42 from round 3 racing called Loftgard has not been able to shake Devon Anderson. The Paul Sitting Tech Sport car has the pace over one lap. Has he got it now? It'll be white flag next time around is my guess. So we will have another opportunity for these drivers to go head to head down through the corkscrew 23rd time with an interrupted race that we've had so far with rather too many. So though we love that dark horse safety car, it's been out leading rather too much, I think, for even Cole Loftgaard's liking. We get the white flag. One more time to go. Loftgaard, Anderson, Satulo. 4.5 seconds between the top four. Ryan Persing, another second back in that bright green car. Then Will Lucas, another 2/10 back. What about Nick Smither? He's still leading. Nick Smither leading in Dark Horse Legends. It's under 2 seconds between Chris Clark and Tom Tate. And that's not over yet. And neither are Junior. Is the battle for the lead as they go through turn four.
1: What contrast to 2025, John, when Robert Noaker swept the season, quickest in every practice session, pole in every race, and checkered flag in every race as well. Cole Loftgaard searching for 3 wins in a row, but Devon Anderson looking for his first win in Mustang Challenge North America all over his gearbox. Could it be a pass up into the corkscrew? He runs a little bit wide.
0: Under half a lap to go, and I'm keeping an eye on the splits as well between Chris Clark and Nick Smither. Nick responded, and oh no, it's down to 1/10 of a second for second in Dark Horse Legends. We'll watch the leaders as they come down the last two corners. Is there one more chance through turn 10? Has to be a good run from Devon. He's gone off the track, and that is going to hand it to Cole Loftgaard. It would have been a tough ask anyway. But it's going to be Loftgaard again. Round 3 racing. R3R win it. And the first race of the weekend goes to the number 42. Now, what about Dark Horse Legends coming down the hill? Chris Clark has got by Tom Tate. Chris Clark's gone back into second position. And that means that Nick Smither will win it, but only by a couple of seconds. In fact, Clark's right there. Dedrick's between them. If there hadn't been the number 63 car, there might have been an opportunity to take that win back. Extraordinary drive back after the drive-through from Chris Clark. And he's going to finish up on the podium. But it is the purple and white stripe machine that comes through to take the Dark Horse Legends. Nick Smither Racing. Well done to Nick. And what a drive back by Chris Clark. Just a second at the end. Those last 3 laps from Chris Clark, Arjuna, mighty. 2 positions taken and 2 positions that were for podium spots.
1: I did see a couple of dings on the left side of the car, though. So a physical encounter for Chris Clark as he takes the points lead in Dark Horse Legends. With Alex Bashura not being here, it's opened up this Dark Horse Legends Championship fight. And based on what we've just seen, John, could Chris Clark, with that support from Paley Motorsport and AAG, be one of those drivers thinking, you know what, this is my chance to step up and shine?
0: Well, We send our best wishes, by the way, to Alex Bashura. Taking some family time at the moment. Be a big miss from this paddock. Not sure if we're going to see him back this season. But he's been a doughty competitor in a number of the IMSA sanctioned series down through the years. So here are the unofficial results and the Ford Racing Mustang Challenge. Looks like this on the podium. Cole Loftgaard from Devon Anderson and Sandy Satulo, as they will stand on the podium. Ryan Persing from Will Lucas, Tate Pritt, Jim Farley, creditable 7th position for the man at the top of Ford, Doug Peterson, and then that scrap for Dark Horse Legends, Nicholas Smither for Nick Smither Racing. Taking that in ninth position. What a drive back from Chris Clark, battling for the lead with Paolo Salvatore, tipped Salvatore round, took the drive through, and then had to drive back past Paolo Salvatore and Tom Tate in the closing laps to get back on the podium. Tom Tate is in third in that. And then it's Walter Bobko. Joe Dedricks with that left rear tyre issue early on was a lap down. Michael Tozzi, Nolan Aller, and Joe Koenig right at the beginning. Three cars that will need some love, some care, some attention, and some remedial work done on them before we see the cars back out tomorrow. The VP Racing checkered flag in the hand of Cole Loftgaard as he undoes his racing harness and gets ready to get out of the car. Nice big wide opening door. And quite a low sidebar as well. So nice and easy to extricate yourself once you've got the lap straps undone. Well done, Cole. Well, that was a measured drive, and that overtake for the lead proved absolutely crucial, because once our Dark Horse winner got to the front, Arjuna, he was not in the mood to give it up, despite a really good second half of the race from Devon Anderson.
1: He was pushed, there's no question about that, and yes, it's three race wins in a row. But Cole Loftgaard made to fight for this one, driving around the outside of Turn 5, climbing up the hill here at the WeatherTech Raceway Laguna Seca. Now really leaves us with the question heading into tomorrow, where he will not have sticker tires. Some of his competitors will. Can he repeat the same feat and make it four race wins in a row in Mustang Challenge North America?
0: One of the first to congratulate him, the Ford Customer Racing man at the top, is Chris Ward, who knows an awful lot about single make racing. Well, it was a bad start the race for Joe Koenig, and that brought out the first of three visits to the track from our safety car. But what battles we had through the field in both Dark Horse and Dark Horse Legends, going right to the line. Congratulations to Nick Smither, who benefited from the coming together from Salvatore and Clark, and also Cole Loftgaard, who wins round one. Round two tomorrow. Join us then.
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0: everybody. I'm John Hindorf, once again travelling the world to bring you real-world road tests on the Radio Show Limited network of channels. For the last 3 weeks, I have been living with and putting through its paces the latest version of a very successful SUV. I'm in Australia, and in front of me now, in metallic black, is the 2026 Ford Everest Platinum Edition.
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0: Ford of Australia's Everest Platinum, a 3-litre V6 turbo diesel, driving this full-size SUV, two and four-wheel drive, three rows of seats. It's undoubtedly looks the part, but does it drive the part? Well, yes, is the answer. This car retains what some may say is a traditional ladder chassis. Some may turn their nose up at that, but the extra suspension travel that gives this car is pretty much essential for the region of the world for which it was conceived, designed and engineered. And yet, on smooth highways and motorways, the noise, vibration and handling, NVH as the manufacturers call it, levels are impressively low. On rural roads that remind me a little bit of North Northamptonshire with the potholes and the uneven surfaces, you do get a little bit of noise from the suspension, and the car, that does come through into the cabin a tiny little bit. But I suspect that that would be the same whether this car, which is steel sprung, was air sprung, or whether it had a monocoque rather than a separate chassis. What the Ford Australia engineers have managed to do with the suspension is nothing short of miraculous. The way it rides more conventional roads, shall we say, and the undulations and pitching and rolling is absolutely incredible for a car of this size so far off the ground. And by the way, with 21-inch wheels and relatively, for an SUV, low-profile tyres. But at motorway speeds up to 110 kilometres an hour, what's that, sort of just under, just over 80, in between 70 and 80 miles an hour, this car is effortless. It's got the 10-speed automatic gearbox, which shifts imperceptibly and always seems to keep the car in the right rev range. There's plenty of torque from this V6 turbo diesel. Just over 250 horsepower, but that means it's nothing. The torque, actually, is what makes this car such a pleasure to drive, whether it be round the town or longer distances. Now, let's talk about that drivetrain. This being the top-of-the-range Platinum with the bigger engine. In fact, the smaller four-cylinder engine is being phased out here in Australia now. The V6 never sounds harsh. Even when you rev it a little bit and try to make a bit of progress, the suspension is still refined and capable, and the engine, well, fits into that description as well. This is a 3-litre version of an engine. Well, you can trace its lineage all the way back to the 2.7 V6 diesel that Jaguar put in their XJ saloons, as well as some of the Jaguar Land Rover products. And before that, it was designed by and developed by Peugeot. When you go back far enough, this one brought up to date with the emission side of things, with the addition of AdBlue to take those emissions right down. And it suits this vehicle very well indeed. The way it delivers its power it's like stretching an elastic band, that top curve. It's absolutely superb. Round the town, you don't notice the gearbox shifting. It just does its thing. We did do some accidental off-roading in this, just following the sat-nav, which then became a gravel road, which got narrower and narrower and more rutted and more rutted. And at one stage, I just had to get out and have a look to make sure that I had enough clearance to get through. And then once I did that, I put it into four-wheel drive, selected on the rotary control down to my left elbow there. Didn't feel the need to put it into the low gears at that point. It's got a very clever drivetrain that doesn't use a centre diff. But it means that, in point of fact, I suppose most people, I've been driving it in two-wheel drive for the most of the time. I suppose you could put it in four auto and it would just do its thing, and it changes between the front and rear. But even with that little bit of an issue on the gravel track and the ruts, first of all, the ground clearance was great. That suspension articulation was fantastic. And on the way down a very steep descent, I could lock it into a low gear. I will say that the manual override on the gearbox is by means of push buttons on the right-hand side of the gear selector. It's not particularly intuitive, although once you get the hang of it, it's fine, and just locking it down into a gear, as I needed to do for that steep descent, was perfect. That there is a hill descent mode, and you can turn traction control off as well when you're on the more slippery gravel, etc. So it's got proper off-road credentials. It would be just easier if you could push the gear selector lever one way or the other and then push it forwards or backwards, or maybe even have a couple of little paddles on the steering wheel. But I'm really nitpicking, because only in the most extreme off-roading conditions would I think you get yourself into a little bit of a tangle with those buttons. When I think of ladder chassis cars and ladder chassis cars that have been done well, I think, funny enough, talking about JLR, I think of the Discovery. I think of the Range Rover Sport L322 version. They used a ladder chassis. I've driven both versions of those, and they are particularly refined cars and capable. Off-road as well, of course. And this Ford Everest follows in their footsteps. The approach and departure angles at the front and the rear with short overhangs are excellent. The wading depth is over 31 inches. Haven't tried that one out. And yet, the refinement on the road is as good as any other premium product. And make no mistake, this is a premium product. In this real-world road test, I've had this car for quite a long time and done quite a lot of miles, kilometres here in Australia. So getting on for 1,500 miles, I have switched the odometer to miles, and the average is, in litres per 100 kilometres, is well under 8, closer to 7 litres per 100 kilometres than 8. That's over 35 miles to the UK gallon. And that, for a car of this size and weight, and let's be honest, design, because it's got a very bluff front end. And that includes a lot of short trips, running backwards and forwards from hotel to track to supermarket, back to Airbnb, etc. There's been a couple of long runs in that as well, down from Bathurst to Canberra, back up to the Sydney area, and when I picked it up from Sydney up to Newcastle, New South Wales, and then from the Hunter Valley back over the Canyon Road to Bathurst. So I think a reasonable variety of driving conditions, which is probably what you would use this car for if it was yours for your everyday. The towing capacity is incredible, 3,500 kilos. That's over 7,000 pounds. I can imagine it would do that with the torque of this engine, and you'd have to keep reminding yourself you had something on the back, because it is the torque of the engine that just makes this such a refined and relaxing car to drive. And when you add in the radar cruise control, the excellent LED matrix headlights, and all the things you expect nowadays from a car in this category, even to the point that I can turn the lane assist off with just two pushes of a button on the steering wheel. Plus there's buttons. There's buttons and dials for the heating and air conditioning, for the fog lights. Well done, Ford. Well done, Ford Australia. When this third generation of the Ford Everest was launched back in 2022-23, it was billed as a car for Australia, conceived, designed and engineered in Australia. I tell you what, I can see why they sell 30,000 near enough every year here in Australia alone. That's without the rest of the countries that this car is available in across Australasia. They've done a really good job with this. It's a shame we don't get this car in the UK and Europe, because it's proving to me that there's life in diesel powered cars of this size, and to do the job that this car does, which is, you know, running around, being a daily, and then maybe with a trailer on the back or a roof box on the top, taking the family away for longer trips, either at the weekend or on your vacations. What will live with me about this car is the smoothness of its operation, its ride, and how it just makes progress. Even when being pushed on a little bit more, it's not a Ford Mustang, of course it isn't, but it's reassuring. The brakes are excellent, the steering is weighted perfectly for this car, and even on the worst roadwork section, and I'm on one at the moment, cruising along where the top surface of the road has been taken off, the ride's just brilliant. And you can probably hear, or not hear, how little road noise there is. I really would like to put this in my hand luggage and take it home, but I think somehow that wouldn't be allowed. The next version of this car's already been planned here in Australia, and rumour is that it will have some form of self-charging hybrid, which will increase the efficiency even further. Plug-in hybrids aren't massive here. Self-charging hybrids work really well, and some of this car's competitors already have that technology. But it's outselling those cars already. But fair to say that Ford aren't resting on their laurels here in Australia with the Ford Everest. The range here in Australia starts in just over 50,000 Australian dollars. Obviously, when you get to the top of the range here, it's a wee bit more in the Platinum. There is another trim level above this. It's called the Tremor, and it's more overtly off-road. Bigger sidewall tyres with proper mud tyres on it. Looks a hoot. And I'm told by those who have tried it that on the road it has still got excellent manners. I'm going to make a bold statement here, and with the slight caveat that it's a while since I've driven anything with a ladder chassis, but I reckon this is the best ladder chassis car that I've driven in terms of its on-road manners. It's right up there with the top premium German and UK brands in terms of its refinement, and that is a very clever piece of engineering, building and design work by Ford of Australia for this V6 diesel Ford Everest Platinum. I've enjoyed this, I've enjoyed it a lot, and I'm going to miss it when I get back home to the bumpy, potholed roads of North Northamptonshire. It'd be perfect. Perfect. Hello, Ford. Any chance? It's already right-hand drive. You could bring it in. Oh, I wonder if I could personally import one. I feel some time on the internet is coming. If it's available in your country, then give it a look. If you're in the market for a potential 7-seater SUV with real off-road capability, then the Ford Everest, in its many guises, is definitely worth consideration.
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0: Challenge North America, and we kick off the 2026 version of the championship with two 45-minute contests at Sebring International Raceway, the place where endurance racing started here in America, and where the history runs deep. Also, a very, very knowledgeable crowd on hand for the 74th running of the Mobil 1 Sebring 12 Hours. Good to have your company, everybody. Cars are lined up, ready to go on a sunny afternoon. We have 18 of them. And our coverage of Mustang Challenge brought to you by Ford Racing. I'm John Hindhoff, and alongside me, Arjuna Kankapati is the second voice you'll hear today. The Dark Horse are field about to pull out. Brilliant run for some new drivers here. We'll go through the Ford Racing starting grid in just a moment or two. Let's tell you a little bit about our event venue this weekend. I mentioned the history. We're pretty much right in the centre of Florida. About a couple of hours drive up from Miami. 3¾ miles, 17 corners. Pretty flat. Used to be a B-17 training base leading up to and through World War II. Hendricks Field, named after Lieutenant Hendricks, who went across to the UK to train RAF pilots and tragically was lost just 3 days into his deployment at Polbrook Airfield in North Northamptonshire. Action areas, turn one, turn seven, big braking in turn seven. Got to get it right through 11, 10, 11 and 12, and then down into turn 17. Sunset, it won't be living up to its name this afternoon. Beautiful weather conditions, air temperature up at 70 Fahrenheit, 21 Celsius, and a little bit of wind, but not too much. Let's take a look at the Ford Racing starting grid. Dominated at the sharp end of the field by Cole Loftsgaard from Round 3 Racing. Spoke to his team last night. They are absolutely delighted with how he has taken to this form of racing. Getting used to changing gears again with the H pattern 6 speed. Devin Anderson for Tech Sport will line up around alongside him. Then three of the wheelhouse Robert Noaker Racing cars. Michael Tuzzi, Will Lucas and Sandy Satulo. Alex Bashura for Spark Performance. The blue numbers indicating the Dark Horse Legends. He's on pole for that. Drivers with a little more experience of life. The Paley Motorsport with AAG. One of two entries for Sam Paley's team. Chris Clark in seventh position is second in the DHL category. Tate Pritt, Colin Harrison, Ryan Persing and Tom Tate just outside the top 10. Then Doug Peterson, Joseph Dedricks,
3: Nick Smithers for Nick Smither Racing. They're running a couple of cars as well. Paolo Salvatore, Walter Bobco for Nick Smither, GT Motorsports Lou Gilotti, and Jim Farley for Wheelhouse Motorsport. If you recognise that name, Jim actually qualified further up the field, but has elected to start from the back because he's a VIP. He's invisible for points. If he gets up into a podium position, he will be allowed to stand on the podium. If you are a follower of all things automotive, that name should mean something to you because he's the CEO of the Ford Motor Company, sits behind the big desk at Detroit when he's there, because he's a man that likes to get out. Just spent a couple of weeks in Australia seeing some of the motorsport down there. He's been instrumental in Ford's expansion of their motorsport program, and whilst Mr. Farley was down there, was watching his socials, and he went to see quite a lot of Ford dealers down there. Bruce Griffin for Flying Lion Motorsports will not be starting. Had an accident yesterday. Arjuna, his car too badly damaged to get on the grid.
4: Yeah, he had hit the right front, I think, initially, but it had really taken a lot of that bodywork off the car, suspension damage as well. And unfortunate that he won't start the season with us here in the Sunshine State.
3: Any chance of that car being back for tomorrow?
4: I don't think so.
3: Oh dear. All right, then. Well, then we are down to 18 cars, 9 rows of 2, perfectly lined up in the sunshine over the historic concrete to the green flag for the 2026 Mustang Challenge North America season. It's underway and it's a clean start into the first corner. Cole Loftgaard in the white, blue and red car goes through that daunting turn one and holds on to his pole position. He's converted that into a handy lead. Side by side behind, Devin Anderson is under pressure. Had to give up the inside line there. Michael Tosi coming through. Will Lucas leading the next group in the number 34 car. Keep an eye on him. There's fighting going on. Oh, there's been a little bit of Argy Bargy, and Devin Anderson in the darker coloured cars dropped down from second on the grid. He's trying to hold on to fourth position, and I don't think he's going to hold on to the third. Through has gone Michael Tosi in that black car. Side by side through turn seven, Sandy Satulo in the white and red car, that number seven, and a spin for Chris Clark, second in the Dark Horse Legends qualifying in the Bunker Solutions blue, white and red Mustang. He's gone all the way to the back and he will lose that seventh position in which he started. A rather feisty start at the front of the field. Called Loftgaard managed to get away from it. That has paid dividends for him, Arjuna. Behind him, it was all action.
4: It's a bit reminiscent of last year when we saw Robert Noaker break away at the lead of so many races. Look at this moment, though, as we try to put the power down. Chris Clark in the Dark Horse Legends class trying to close up to Alex Bashura. He gets away with that one, avoids rearing the car into the wall, digs himself out of the grass, and now has 44 minutes left to try and climb up through the field.
3: Yeah, we started with 3/4 of an hour on the clock. This is a fast circuit. These cars very much in common with their road-going Dark Horse cousins, as Chris Clark in that Pirelli Motorsport car has got a bit of a mountain to climb now in the number 9 machine. But looks pretty smooth there. The big V8s rumbling around this former airfield. Also coming down into turn 17. There's been a bit of patching going on down there. Surface changes are plenty round here across the line. Cole Loftgaard down from Michael Tosi. They go across the line. It's about half a second. Then the big gap, 3 seconds back to the battle pack. Devin Anderson, Sandy Satulo, Will Lucas in there with Alex Bashura leading the Dark Horse Legends. The cars are identical, by the way. It is the drivers that make the difference in terms of whether you're a Dark Horse or a Dark Horse Legend. Those drivers who are slightly more experienced in life terms, I would solidly drop into the Legends, not because I am any kind of legend, but because of my date of birth. Down towards turn 7 again, tricky braking area, plenty of bumps down there. great the way the cars sit down and punch out of that right-hander at the far side of the track.
4: And it's all up to the driver's right foot to limit the wheel spin as well, so it's always interesting. That's where Chris Clark made that mistake, and in some ways, that's what most differentiates Dark Horse from Dark Horse Legends, is consistency, right? The less experienced drivers often make these mistakes, and so now Chris has a chance to try and pick back up. Did you see the sideways action from Michael Tozzi as we slingshot our way down towards Tower Turn? He's doing a great job to put the pressure on Cole Lofsgaard. Go back to practice. Cole Lofsgaard, 1.2 seconds quicker in the middle sector than the rest of the field.
3: Yeah, and Michael Tozzi there burning some of the Michelin rubber 18-inch racing wheels and Michelin tyres here. Transformed the handling of the car last year. The original season, they competed on 19-inch rims. But in conjunction with the team down with Ford, Michelin have come up with an 18-inch solution, and Ford found the right wheels to go with that. And these cars have really benefited from that last season, and that was is carried forward into this. There's a little more prize fund for the Dark Horse Legends this year, some more money up for grabs at the end of each of the events, and the winner of the Legends gets a very nice end of season prize.
4: The choice of a Dark Horse or Raptor 1 year lease. We were talking about in practice, would you be able to fit the Raptors in UK roads? I think the answer to that is solid no.
3: No. Ranger Raptor, yes, and we do get those in the UK with the steering wheel on the right-hand side, which is the right side. And when Edsel Ford built his Ford Model T, it had the steering wheel on the right-hand side to start with. Ford, a company, of course, that was founded on motorsport. The Sweepstake Challenge was a car that was built by the first Mr. Ford to go head-to-head with another vehicle manufacturer, and won the race. And from there, the Ford Motor Company began to grow and to flourish to the worldwide power it has been since then. And motorsports played such an important part down through the years. If you're new to us here in Mustang Challenge North America, these are rear drive, no traction control, three pedal cars. This has an H pattern gearbox with a gear lever, a stick as they are called here, and there is rev matching available on these cars, as they are with the road going equivalent, and most of the drivers, if not all of them, choose to use that. I've been told by racing drivers who have tested these cars and been involved in the development that it is an excellent system, and that comes directly from the Dark Horse road car. Alex Mashira leading in that very distinctive drab olive colour, the flat Army or Air Force green, how appropriate that is at this venue, and brightened up with the burnt orange stripes on that car, and he is comfortably leading in the Legends at the moment, sixth position overall.
4: But he has said that as much as his focus is to defend his Dark Horse Legends Championship, remember last year we had a great fight, Zachary Lee, Alfonso Diaz as well, all the way to the very end at the Charlotte Motor Speedway fighting Alex Mashura. But this year, he wants to get into the top five with regularity overall, because this is an optional classification as we watch Will Lucas slide up the inside out through turn one. Sandy Satullo losing a bit of ground now as he's got a slow car off of turn number one.
3: Yeah, they had to avoid that car. Is it continuing? I think it is. So Alex Mashura already in sixth position. Right ahead of him, Will Lucas. Number seven is Sandy Satullo. So that was the car that was going slowly.
4: And he's still slow.
3: Yeah, that car is not up to speed. Being passed now by Tate Britt in the classic Wimbledon white and blue racing stripes. And another problem for Chris Clark at the back of the field. This is going from bad to worse. That's Lou Gilotti going by him in the yellow front at number 28. As they go through turn five under the drive-through over bridge down towards the hotel at turn seven, in behind there, I think it's is it Walter Bobko? I think it was, yeah, just a little spin again for the red, white and blue machine at Christensen Corner there, named after Tom Christensen, the legendary Audi driver.
4: Maybe just a little bit not trailing the brake into the corner enough and losing that rear as it stepped around on him. And I did have a quick chat with Paley Motorsport, and they're really excited for this year, not just with the two cars running under the Paley Motorsports banner, but they're also supporting the Nick Smither Racing pair as well. So four cars for Sam Paley, a Ford Racing development driver, to help and run here, challenging, of course, Wheelhouse Motorsport, who bring in their own experience racing GT4s in previous years, but combined with the excellence of Robert Noaker Racing, two-time champions, of course, of the series, and with Robert himself stepping up to IMSA Michelin Pilot Challenge competition with McCombie McAleer, going to be very excited to see which of those Wheelhouse entries kind of fills the void.
3: McCombie, McAleer, Noaker. Just put the three of those in a car. Oh, they're three great drivers there. We've got Spark Performance here, which is another former driver, Nathan Spark, who's was legendary in single manufacturer series in IMSA a few years ago. At the front of the field, new to this series, round three racing, Cole Loftgaard pulling out a 1.4 second lead to Michael Tosi in second place in the Black 77. Battles further down the field include the recovering again Chris Clark, 16th position. He will be cursing his luck because he, and in fairness, we, and no disrespect at all to Alec Bashura, but we wanted a bit of a race in that Dark Horse Legend, and it looked like Chris Clark, certainly over one or two laps in qualifying, was doing a cracking job earlier in the weekend.
4: It's an early point in the season. We've got a long way to go, and I do think that, remember, Alex did have a couple of rounds last year where balancing his MX-5 responsibilities as well, he did find it a bit difficult, and so there will be opportunities for the rest of that Dark Horse Legends class to fight their way forward. But Bashura is only 8 seconds off our leader right now, Cole Loftgaard, who, I'll go back to practice, set a lap time that was 1.5 seconds quicker than the rest of the field in free practice two. It's the first time he's in this Ford Mustang Dark Horse. It's the first time the team is racing this car as well. And boy, they brought something magical here to the Sunshine State.
3: Yeah, he's got some South American racing experience. He's parlayed that into being clearly a very quick learner. One of his mechanics, Sam, last night, they're loving having him on the team. Really knows how to pedal these cars quickly. So many characters in the Mustang Challenge North America. They're all car people, all of the teams, all of the engineers and mechanics. Had a great chat with them last night at the season welcome. Thank you to Ford Racing for hosting that over at the Officers Club. Another reminder of the origins of this place. And good turnout by all the teams. Some of them were still working, but we got representatives, I think, from every one of the teams on the grid there. It was great just having a chat and finding out a little bit more about this championship and how these guys go about it. We mentioned, Arjuna, the similarity between this car and the road-going car available in so many different countries now, including, by the way, for those of you who I know are tuning in at just after a 5:15 in the UK, right-hand drive Ford Mustang Dark Horse road cars, as we would say, street cars over here, down the inside for the recovering Sandy Citulo, who makes up a position on the white 63 of Joseph Dedricks down at the turn 7 hairpin. Yeah, these cars are available in the UK and Europe. Mustang still very much a world car. Ford very keen from the start of this series, Arjuna, to get their race teams and their drivers to build relationships with their local Ford dealers. And that makes sense, because obviously this would look great sitting in a Ford showroom, one of these cars. But also practically, there's so much crossover that Ford make it easy. They are not putting a racing premium on the parts. Far from it. In fact, quite the reverse.
4: Head down to Alan J. Ford. Pick up some of your spare parts for this weekend if you need to. Of course, Alan J. Network, the partner of the IMSA Michelin Pilot Challenge race this weekend. But you're correct. This car is anywhere from probably 65-70%, you know, sharing the base of the road cars as Sandy Satullo slips up the inside of the 58 of Nicholas Smithers. That's Dark Horse Legends versus Dark Horse. So there are points at play, but maybe more importantly, track position. I think, John, it's always interesting, though, to look at the rest of the Ford ladder. As Ford builds the Ford Racing Development Program, what a crop of talent they have in 2026. But the GT4, same chassis, strips more of those road car parts off. It becomes more of a race car. And then when you get to the GT3, yes, it's not exactly the same chassis. It's chopped off slightly shorter, and there's obviously a lot more downforce at play. But from Dark Horse to GT4 to GT3, there's a lot of similarities, and you can talk to someone like Jensen Altman about that.
3: Yep, race to all three. Next weekend, Global Mustang Challenge, or Mustang Cup, should I say. First ever international series, only the third year of this machinery. We've already got a Mustang Cup here in the United States, exactly the same car, but it's with a different tyre supplier and under slightly different sporting regulations. You can share a car in Mustang Cup. It's a great way to get started. Effectively two different championships over 2 days of a race weekend. Well, that's kicking off in Australia next weekend. At the incredibly glorious Phillip Island, south of Melbourne. And that track will be a wonderful workout. I can't even begin to think how quick these cars will be running down into the first right-hander as they head into the southern loop there. And then coming up over the top of Lukey Heights and down into MG, I am going to find the coverage from that. One of my colleagues from

0: And look how easy it is for Cole Loftgaard to rotate the car, to turn the car into the corner. He's doing it with precision, but that is a platform underneath him that is really helping him out.
1: Half a second gain on the last lap as well. So as we see the balance shift get further into this race, the tyres start to wear a bit more as well. That car seemingly just coming stronger, which is exactly what you want to see. And when I was talking to one of the drivers yesterday, it was Tom Tate, and he was saying that when he compared his data with Robert Noaker, the thing that he really noticed was Robert Noaker plays at the wheel.
0: Yeah.
1: It's not always steady. Whereas Tom was saying, coming from a formula background, it's one turn into the corner, yeah, hold the angle, yeah, and release.
0: Release, yeah.
1: And so that's one of the things that we're watching right now. Yes, the cars are moving around as they're putting the 500 horsepower down to the ground, but they are also having to manage that weight across of this track.
0: Each event weekend, we have a particular look at a team or a number of teams. First round of the season, so we're not looking at any championship leaders or anything like that, but we are going to look at some of the wheelhouse motorsport with Robert Noaker Racing drivers in our Ford Racing team update. They qualified well, and at the moment their team is being led by Michael Tozzi in second position. In fourth position, Will Lucas in the number 34, leading in the DHL, the Dark Horse Legends. Just confused myself there at the moment because the timing screen says the number 8 is in ninth position, and that got me confused. Sorry, that's Tom Tate. And we also wanted to keep an eye on Jim Farley. He's also driving one of the wheelhouse cars, the number 17. Now, he started all the way at the back, and he's worked his way through to 15th position as well as he comes through. He, as I said, as we were setting it up with the Mustang Challenge team update for Wheelhouse Motorsport, as I said when we were doing the grid, he is invisible for points. So if he was to win his class, then the driver in second position would get the full points through Christensen Corner then for that second place car, Tom Tate in the Legends. And we'll try and pick up Mr. Farley at some stage. Tech Sport going through further down the field. 34, that's Devin Anderson and Will Lucas having their battle, the 22 and the 34, Tech Sport and Wheelhouse Motor Sports with Robert Noaker, RNR, you'll see on some of those cars. Mr. Farley ploughing a lonely furrow out at the Big Bend Turn 5. 10th in Dark Horse, done a 2.19 even. Very respectable indeed. This is fourth outing in Mustang Challenge. He was at Le Mans last year for the Invitational.
1: And at WeatherTech Raceway in the build-up to that to get acclimatized to the car once again, as well as the series debut at Mid-Ohio back in 2024. So really great to see him join us. And I can only imagine what he must think seeing the growth of this series as well. Look at the fight that we were just watching between Devin Anderson and Will Lucas. Those are the two Ford Racing development drivers in the series. You've got Devin Anderson, finished second last year behind Robert Noaker, in many ways the driver that many will have identified to put a big charge at the start of this season to really assert himself as the one to watch. But then Will Lucas comes in as both the Miles Cup and Parnelli Cup championship winner in the Mustang Cup last year. I think Will's really the one that's trying to prove his point.
0: And that's the Miles Cup and the Parnelli Cup. Those are the two championships I talked about. One on the first race day of the meeting, one on the second. It effectively runs like two completely separate race meetings. You get practice qualifying and a race on one day, practice qualifying a race on the other. You can do both of them, as he did last year, and win both the Cups if you want to share the car with a family member, and we've seen that done in Mustang Cup, or a friend, split the costs, then you do that. One of your races day one, one of your races day two, and you potentially could both come away with the championship.
1: And maybe not always necessarily a friend, but think about having a driver coach there as well. Ooh. You give

0: driver coach the opportunity to get back into the car and give yourself great data. I think it's such a unique thing in the world of racing.
1: Great idea.
0: There's so many things that Ford are doing in this Mustang ladder that I think a lot of other manufacturers are probably looking at and wondering where they can learn from, such as the Mustang platform being shared from the grassroots all the way up to the IMSA WeatherTech Sports Car Championship.
1: And Le Mans.
0: And Le Mans.
1: World Endurance Championship. That GT3 Mustang will be competing there again this year. So battling Mustangs right throughout the field. Coming down to turn seven now, the white and blue Mustang is that of Paolo Salvatore for Toro Racing. Doug Pedersen behind him. Then Nick Smithers and Joe Dedricks. There are the four cars that are battling. Joe with a fairly standard-looking white car. It's the yellow car on the move at the moment. That's just the Pedersen Racing machine going through turn 10. Love this section of the track. And that is a change for position. Nice move there from Doug in that 87 car. At the front of the field, Loftsgaard still well ahead. Tozzi, second place. Decent battle for third and fourth there. And it's still Devin Anderson ahead of Will Lucas. Meantime, Sandy Satulo's got some company as well. That's Tom Tate, is it? That he's just gone by. Yes, I think it is. Down into turn 17 and the battle for the last set of the podium, the final position on the box at the end of the race, is really hotting up at turn 4.
0: And this is where in the 12 hours when the night comes, marbles everywhere, you have to pick your line so perfectly. But here we're just 25 minutes about to be complete. It's a great chance for Will Lucas to try and get back to the inside, but Devin Anderson, wise to it, holds the middle
1: over the bumps into the hairpin at turn 7. This is going to compromise the Texport dark blue and striped car on the way out. Flat out through that kink. 8 and 9. Really swoopy, quick commitment turns here. Now braking area. Turn 10. Opportunity to get up the right-hand side here. So easy to overcook that corner and find yourself on the dirt and the grass. But that they're both driving very well indeed. Although on the ragged edge of adhesion down into tower corner now. Tower turn so named because, well, the air traffic control tower used to be right on that area of the circuit. And then into the almost, but not quite in these cars, flat out switchbacks that are the Jean de Bian bends, named after Olivier Jean de Bian, the famed Le Mans driver and winner, won in 1962 along with Phil Hill, who was then the current F1 champion. And side by side coming out of that now, this is the battle for third place. I think that's done. I think that was a tiny bit too defensive there by Devin Anderson, and he's given up that third place.
0: You saw Will Lucas swing out wide. He was willing to risk travelling a further distance to carry more momentum, whereas Anderson, so concerned about going tight, just lost all that speed and maybe a little bit loose as well. We've got to remember, John, while yes, these cars don't have traction control, so they slide around when they put the power down, what they do have is anti-lock brakes, which at a track like Sebring, when you're trying to attack some of these braking zones, can bail you out of tricky situations.
1: Well, you do have traction control. It's called your backside and your right foot. That's your traction control sensory areas. That's why this is great racing. And you can miss gears. And you can miss your upshift. You can mess your downshift. Or you could just get the throttle on a little bit too early, which is exactly what Will Lucas has done. 9.1 seconds, I want you to remember that. That was the gap when he got into third place between himself and Michael Tozzi ahead of him. Tozzi's 4 seconds behind our leader, but there's great battling further down the field. And that dark red Nick Smithers driven number 58 was having a look down the inside there of Chris Clark in the blue and white car. Still trying to fight his way through the field. He'd go down the inside of the white-fronted Paolo Salvatore's number 84 through Christensen Corner into turn 4 and then big bend at turn five. Ahead of them, the yellow-fronted car is Doug Pedersen, ninth in Dark Horse. And that Salvatore, Chris Clark, and Chris Clark and Nick Smithers battle, by the way, that's for third position in Dark Horse Legends. So that is the battle for the last step of the podium in Legends. Incredible stuff. With Paolo in third, Chris in fourth, and Smithers in fifth at the moment. 84 and Paolo Salvatore, 84. 80, the number nine car is Chris Clark, and he's still giving a little bit of pressure through turn 10. Give up the exit of turn 10, maybe just a little bit to straighten out turn 11. Flat out through that kink and into the braking alpha tower corner.
0: Definitely not a passing zone there as the track narrows up as you now slingshot your way out. Paolo was here a couple of weeks ago racing in the Mustang Cup in a new class they have with some classic Mustang machinery. He is a Ford fan, and that is why racing in Mustang Challenge means so much to him. He's going defensive, and as they work onto the Almond Straight, watch for the run from Clark.
1: Yeah, a bit of a problem for the other car that was involved with this, which was Joe Dedricks in that all-white number 63. He went into the runoff at the hairpin at turn 7 and has since been moving very slowly. I think he's got a mechanical issue, and indeed we're being told now by race control he's getting the black and orange flag to pull into the pits with a mechanical issue. Also in that battle, we've just seen Paolo Salvatore drop away a little bit. Sorry, Nick Smithers drop away a little bit as he went over the curbs at turn 14. Joe Dedricks, he's back up to speed now. But is he dropping some fluid? I can see a little haze from underneath the car. And that's why. Now, his team, Wheelhouse Motorsport, very, very experienced team. And they'll be making sure he's aware of that. You don't get any grace with a mechanical black flag. Most flags you'll get three times past the start line to come in and attend to it. But it's the soonest possible instant for a mechanical black flag, because if he is putting any kind of vapor or liquid on the circuit, then that obviously is dangerous to you, to your fellow competitors.
0: Car still looks like it's sitting square, so for a moment I'd almost wondered if it was a tire rub. It looked a bit like smoke potentially, but I think you're right, it was a vapor of some kind. So it will be very interesting to hear if anyone reports anything down on the track potentially. But as we continue to run, John, this has been a remarkably trouble-free Mustang Challenge race. Remember, we had a couple of races last year where our safety car interventions kind of made the races very stop and start.
1: Yeah, Joe Dedricks then in front of his team. He's not go any further. Luigi Lotti's gone behind the wall in the G2 Motorsports number 28. Meantime, here's a battle we haven't talked about. Let's look down through the timing screen, and Ryan Persing and Colin Harrison are battling over 6th and 7th in the Dark Horse category. Bright green number 29 coming onto the front straight now is the Pirelli Motorsport with AAG Racing Ryan Persing driven car. Now that is a great colour for a Mustang, absolutely fluorescent green and shining in the early afternoon sunshine here at Sebring International Raceway, right in the wheel tracks. And pulling out down the inside, is that a potential for the second Tech Sport car? Devin Anderson running fourth, and Colin Harrison, his teammate, in seventh at the moment in that black and bright orange machine. Some great liveries here again through the 18 cars, whether they are a single colour or a little more daring. I think, what do you reckon? I think Colin is a little bit quicker, but he just can't find enough room and pace to get by.
0: I think what we're seeing is Ryan Persing making his first sports car start. He was racing last year on Radical Cup North America. The 18-year-old brother of Lamborghini Super Trofeo driver Nick Persing. Great to see him join the IMSA paddock as well. But this is not just his first start. It's the first weekend, as I understand it, that he has driven this car.
1: Wow.
0: So it's a lot of learning, and so he's done a great job so far. But Colin Harrison, he's a veteran of the series now, and so this is when that experience of the tire, 30-plus minutes into this race, really comes in crucial.
1: Leader then at the front of the field, the Trim Techs Ford Mustang from round three racing. Cole Loftsgaard comes to the line and clicks off his 14th lap. 2:14.2, his fastest time. That was a 15.5. He does not need to go any faster. This is excellent race management from the man who leads. Classic red, white and blue Mustang racing colour scheme as well.
0: And Cole's a rather tall driver as well. It was quite interesting seeing the height difference between him and Alex Bashore. I saw some people wondering how easy it is to fold up longer frames into the Mustang Challenge. Apparently, maybe possible.
1: Which is good news for you. What are you, 6 foot six?
0: 6'5".
1: 6'5".
0: That 1 inch makes it a little bit easier.
1: Okay, that sounds reasonable. Through turn one, this is now a three-car battle for sixth position, as Sandy Satulo, after a not great start, has come into his own in the second half of this race, and that number seven Wheelhouse Motorsport with R&R machine has caught now and begins to put pressure on the black and orange Tech Sport Colin Harrison driven car. He'll feel he's been held up by that fluorescent green car. They go to the right, they go to the middle. Sandy's going, yeah, guys, absolutely. You keep fighting, you're compromising your lap times. Sandy, last time around, a 2:14.6, took the better part of a second and a half of these two because they're not on the optimum racing line.
0: Every time Persing finds himself looking in the mirror, costing them tenths per corner right now, such as the amount of time they're having to give up in this fight. And so remember, Sandy's car went slow for about a lap or so. Maybe there was a small tech issue that they were able to turn it off and turn it on again. He's turning up the action down to tower turn.
1: Gets down the inside of the number 21, the black and orange car of Corrison at tower turn, but couldn't make it happen. There's a lot of Michelin rubber being laid on the ground by these three drivers, and for a moment Ryan Persing has a little bit of breathing space. Now he's got to stop looking in his mirror. Now he's got to be looking ahead to take Pritt in the automatic racing white and blue car, which is one place further up the road. And Tate's lap times have dropped away. He did a 17.4 last time around, so Santatulo taking a second and a half. I think one or two of the drivers have asked a little too much of their Michelin tyres. I'm Devin Anderson in the 17s as well. Contrast that with the front of the field where Cole Loftsgaard, obviously no one can pick his line, but he did a 15.9, 15.8 for Michael T. Is there yet a grandstand finish coming in? Turn one, battle for sixth position in the dark course category. Down the inside, the black and orange car. That's going to be two places lost, I predict, from Persing as Satulo takes the opportunist manoeuvre to the left-hand side and has the position taken well before Christensen corner.
0: I'm not sure if there was a moment there, but he almost had to open up the steering, went wide, scrubbed his momentum, and now you could see how much they're pushing as Harrison right sides into the gravel outside of turn five, kicking up all of that dirt because Sandy Satulo is a man on action right now.
1: I think that Colin Harrison knows he's going to have a battle in the next 9.5 minutes or thereabouts. He is laying dark lines out of every corner, and he very nearly overcooked it coming out of four into Big Bend at turn five. Got on the throttle. He was a little bit wide, and I think he's got into some of the dirt and the marbles that was already there. Right-hand side Michelin tyres in the dirt. A little bit of rally crossing there. I've ever seen a Mustang rally cross car. If I mention that to Mark Rushbrook, who's the man for the sport, he'll get it done. They're in everything else at the moment, on-road and off. W2RC, World Rally Raid 2 in Portugal this weekend. Not been a good run for the Broncos, but they'll bounce back. Very competitive run in the Dakar at the start of the year. Yeah, that Tech Sport car coming through turn 16 now. The back end is starting to wave around. And a much, much neater and therefore faster exit onto the Ullman straight by Sandy Satullo. And the red and white car pulls immediately to the left-hand side. He'll get this done under the braking for the right-hander at turn 17. He's already there. Just lets the car drift out back on the racing line. He'll pinch back into the right-hand side under the Mission Foods bridge. Does it perfectly well. That is how you overtake into turn 17. Set up from the two previous corners.
0: And it's still not easy to slow the car in the time you have, because in Sunset is the corner drifts to the right and then goes heavy to the right. There's a blind entry that you commit to as you're braking. Mod the braking all the way under the bridge. Spot the blue dots at the top of the bridge. That's the optimal line for you to put the power down. Run to the edge of the wall. No grass there anymore, so you can use the track on offer. And Sandy Satullo, I've got to say, I'm very curious to ask him post-race what shoot was.
1: He dropped down from, what was it, fourth position? He dropped way back, fighting his way up to sixth in class now. Alex Bashir is still leads Dark Horse Legends in fifth position overall. Exactly where he wanted to be. He's 4 seconds behind Devin Anderson and closed in half a second. There is a bit of worry for me for the leaders because Cole Loftsgaard did a 16.4 last time around and he's been cut to 5.5 seconds now because Michael Tozzi put in a 15.7, so that is 3/4 of a second gone from the lead on that last lap. Meantime, Bashura, Spark Performance, still leading. Can he find something to chase down the red, white and blue number 22 Tech Sport racing car, Devin Anderson? Fifth, I think he'd take. Fourth, I think he'd love.
0: Again, because he is also a competitor in the Dark Horse category. There are points that he is fighting for there alongside the Dark Horse Legends Championship. Going back to the lead, it's going back and forth. Coward once again in Sector 2 is strong and extends the gap slightly. But Sector 1, Sector 3, that's where Tozzi's strong. And we are talking 0.5 of a second between them. They are so closely matched. The two newcomers to the series as well, really getting to grips with this car really quickly.
1: Yeah, down to 5.5 seconds now. Check in with our leader and see if we can work out what the issue is. He, at the moment, has got Walter Bobko for Nick Smither Racing, bright orange number 88 ahead of him. So that car will have to be dealt with by the round three, the R3R Racing team. It's the Triptex red, white, blue, the star on the side of that car. Beautiful piece of livery work on that car. Works really well with the red and white stripes on the top of the car. Classic shape, the Mustang. Surely one of the most recognisable, been around for such a long time. And a couple of changes of design back in the 80s and the 90s, but ultimately when relaunched, what, a decade and more ago now, went back to the sort of 65, 66, 67, 68 sort body shape. Steve McQueen Bullock, 67.5, 67.25 actually, if you want to be pedantic. And here comes Cole, getting flash on the indicator from Walter Bobko, the Nick Smither Racing driver, just to let him know to go past on the right hand side. Now what is happening to this lead? We are down to just under 5 minutes to go, a couple of laps at the very least. I don't think Michael Tozzi has got enough to gain back 2.5 seconds a lap. A 16.2 there for the leader, and a 16.8. Now it's back up to 8 seconds. So the big battle now further downfield, and that is, oh, Nick Smith is going off at turn 10 on the exit of turn 10. He'll be annoyed with himself there. He was having a good run, dropped away from that three-car battle earlier on, and he's dropped down now behind Jim Farley. Paolo Salvatore was in there as well. They were having a decent little scrap for 13th and 14th, but in Nick and Paolo's case, that was 4th and 5th in Dark Horse Legends. Chris Clark has established himself in 3rd now in Dark Horse Legends, 11th overall. He's 7 seconds behind Tom Tate in 2nd. Bishura is still leading that class. Yeah, that is a classic case of a driver watching his mirrors and not where he needs to turn the car in.
0: And now I'm hoping Paolo is going to avoid that same mistake with Jim Farley really, really putting the pressure on down to Sunset Bend. Jim gets a little bit uncomfortable as he works through the first part of the corner, but my goodness.
1: Wow, cut it back. Takes a completely different line. That is one of the corners where you're really searching for grip with... Now getting on for what, 18, 19 laps on these tyres. You'll be looking for grip from the front end. You're trying to avoid the worst of the bumps. Farley, an accomplished racer, will be having the time of his life in behind Paolo Salvatore there. What he won't want to do, though, is affect Paolo's race. He's not in this championship. He's an invitational class. We've had a few down through the last couple of seasons. Just waiting for the leader to come down turn 17. I don't think we'll get the white flag this time around. Let's see as they come through. 2:12. No, we will. We will. I miscalculated that one. So there are 3 miles to go in the first round of the Mustang Challenge North America 26, as time was ticking down there. So now Cole has to just hold on to this. Where are the battles? Bashura's caught Anderson. Bashura, I think, has caught Anderson, and that's a battle for fourth overall. That's an incredible run from Alex Bashura. Surely there's been some kind of issue. I said that Devon's time was going out a little bit. The 22 Dexport red, white and blue car. This is not a class position. This is an overall position. And this would give Bashura a top four finish. Exactly what he's looking for.
0: And he has only lost 1.4 seconds compared to his fastest lap of the race. Compare that to our leader, who's 3 seconds slower than his fastest lap of the race. Bashura is showing us the merits of consistency. And Anderson, one way then the other, looking in the mirror. Bashura's going to have to wait to the end of this lap, I think.
1: Gets the front end almost sniffing the ground there as he brakes so hard for turn number 7. The hairpin, half a lap to go at the front of the field. Down 3 and Wheelhouse with 1st and 2nd. Wheelhouse are going to have 2 cars on the podium. Question mark? Or is it going to be Spark Performance and Tech Sport? No, I think they're too far back. No doubt about Loftsgaard from pole position. An absolutely brilliant run. Converted the pole position into the lead at turn 1. Very committed through turn 1 on cold Michelin tyres.
0: First outing for the team and the driver in Mustang Challenge. And what more could you ask for in what has been a dominant performance so far?
1: Just has to let it roll through turn 7. Don't get on the throttle too early. Don't provoke any slide from the rear Michelins. He's nowhere near the edge of the performance. And the checkered flag for round 1 of 2026. Mustang Challenge North America. Seen first by Cole Loftsgaard for round 3 racing. The battle for the miners still on. Tozzi's gone through in 2nd. And Will Lucas for Wheelhouse will come through in 3rd. But what about 4th and 5th? The drag to the line is quite long here. Devon Anderson's going to hold it by about a couple of Mustangs' length from Bashura in 5th. What a run from Alex Bashura, who will take Dark Horse Legends. Big gap then back to Sandy Satulo. It's really a story of what might have been for Sandy. That Wheelhouse Motorsport number 7 red and white car had the pace, but bizarrely dropped off the lead very early on, and he spent the rest of the race trying to make that up. Lap 3, wasn't it? Coming through Big Bend. All of the headline grabbing will be Cole Loftsgaard and Alex Bashura. Once that little mistake was made by Chris Clark, who recovered back to third in class with Tom Teat in second. So another wheelhouse podium there. My goodness me, they've done well in their first outing is in this championship. But Bashura, although bereft of pressure from anyone from his own class, I thought a very, very sensible and measured race.
0: Absolutely. And when we saw that fight into turn seven, I instantly saw Devin's body language with the car and thought all Bashura needs to be thinking about is the run onto the Ullman straight and trying to do what we've seen so many times before. Although, having said that, Cole Loftsgaard doesn't really know what it's like to race wheel to wheel around here.
1: Not yet. Close anybody got to them as coming out of turn 17 when they were side by side coming to the start. And that was it. That was all they wrote for that one. It's a debut victory for round three racing and Cole Loftsgaard in the Mustang Challenge North America for 2026. And you would not put it past him to do exactly the same tomorrow.
0: And going back to the team very quickly, that's an up-and-coming team looking to develop talent, the talent they have in Cole.
1: Let's confirm the Ford Mustang Challenge North America results. Then Loftsgaard, Tozzi, and Will Lucas, two Motorsports drivers on the podium. Tech Sport with Devin Anderson. And a final couple of laps battle with Alex Bashura from Spark Performance. Alex taking the Dark Horse Legends win. Sandy Satulo with a fight back to sixth position ahead of Colin Harrison, Tech Sport driver. Then Automatic Racing's Tate Britt in eighth. Ryan Persing for Pirelli Motorsport with AAG Racing. And second in Dark Horse Legend for another wheelhouse Motorsport, Tom Tate. He rounds up the top 10. Chris Clark, he'll be kicking himself just a little bit too hard with the right hand pedal early on and looped the Pirelli Motorsport number 9 car, costing him any chance of the winning Legends, but he still comes out on the podium and gets some points. Doug Peterson, Jim Farley up from 18th to 13th at the end for wheelhouse Motorsport. Then Paolo Salvatore, Nick Smither, Walter Bobko, the two NSR cars together in 15th and 16th. Joe Dedricks went behind the wall and was retired. Sublim for Luigi Lotti in the G2 Motorsports car. No start for Bruce Griffin after a damaged car and an incident in practice session. What's not to like? We had V8s and side-by-side action in our first race of the week for the 74th running of the Mobile One 12 Hours of Sebring. And what a way to kiss off. The good news is, if you enjoyed that, we've got more of the same tomorrow, and Arjuna will be alongside me, John Hindhoff, for the whole of the 2026 season. We've got some fantastic, iconic race circuits to go, and we'll do it all again tomorrow on the 3¾ miles of Sebring International Raceway. Make sure you join us then for more Mustang Challenge North America. Bye-bye.
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0: Good morning, everybody, and welcome to Fast Friday here at the 74th running of the Mobile 112 as of Sebring. A packed programme today, and we're going to kick it off in style. Let's roll out the V8. What an alarm call. 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
0: What a way to kick off our Fast Friday here at Sebring International Raceway, as we've got hopefully 19 Mustangs to come out on the track for a 45-minute contest for the second race in the 2026 season. Hello, everybody. In the Ford Racing Global Broadcast Centre, I'm John Hindorf. Off to my right, Arjuna Kankapati, as we're getting ready for another edition of some great racing on a track that could almost have been built for these Ford Mustangs. And our coverage of the Mustang Challenge North America brought to you by Ford Racing. The weather is doing its bit. It's already 68 Fahrenheit in the air, 81 Fahrenheit on the track. That's 27 Celsius on the track and a very pleasant 20 in the air. And we are getting ready for some more fun. Yesterday's race was absolutely outstanding. And maybe, just maybe, we're seeing the birth of another Ford Racing superstar. First of all, before we tell you what happened in detail yesterday, let's tell you where we are. For those of you not here at Sebring International Raceway, and by the way, it's a packed crowd of knowledgeable endurance and sports car racing fans. 3¾ miles. We talk about turn numbers in most places, but here it's the names. Le Mans Curve, Ullman Straight, Gurney Bend. These are legends of the sport, and rightly so. The action areas at that first fast, insanely quick first left-hand corner. Then the big, big braking down at the hairpin in front of the hotel. And let's not forget Sunset Bend. The sun's just come up from the opposite side of the track, so we won't get to see why Sunset is so cold. But turn 17 in two parts is a passing opportunity if you can keep your four Michelin tyres on the ground. Well, I mentioned that we had a race yesterday, and it gave us plenty to think about as we opened the season in style. So let's just remind ourselves of what happened yesterday. At the drop of the green flag, we had a pretty decent getaway, and our pool man called Lofsgaard led them to the first green of 2026. He jumped away through that first left-hander and had a decent lead. In Dark Horse Legends, Chris Clark had a spin down at turn seven, which took him out of contention. And then Joe Dedricks, with smoke coming out the back of the car, that car was retired, asked to come into the pit lane by the race control. Alice Bashura, he was driving away from the field in the Dark Horse Legends. Cole Lofsgaard came to the line and won overall, and Bashura won it comfortably, chasing down third overall. So Bashura fourth and winning the Dark Horse, and Cole Lofsgaard converting that pole position to the win. Just before we look at the Ford Racing starting grids, Arjuna Kankapati, are we seeing the early signs of another Ford Racing superstar?
2: Quite possibly. And I had a chance to catch up with Cole this morning, and he said that he came here to Mustang Challenge to prove himself to Ford. He's not young. He's 30 years young, in his words. But it's an opportunity for him to stand out. And with the Ford Racing CEO Jim Farley on the grid as well, everyone has stood up and counted the driver that was 1.2 seconds quicker in Sector 2.
0: That was for the first qualifying yesterday, for yesterday's race. His second best time is only good enough for the second row. Here's your four Ford Racing starting grid. Well, Michael Tosi will start on pole position for Wheelhouse Motorsport, one of the super teams that we were featuring yesterday. Devon Anderson for TechSport alongside him. Then Cole in third with Sandy Satulo, who was a bit of a star yesterday, actually. Had a problem. We didn't really get to the bottom of that. Lost power early on and had to fight his way back. And he did that. He'll start from fourth today, with Will Lucas in fifth position. Alex Bashura, DHL pole sitter for Spark Performances on the outside of row number three. On row four, it's Tate Britton and Chris Clark. Ryan Persing and Colin Harrison on five. On six, Tom Tate and Doug Peterson. Joseph Dedricks and Paolo Salvatore on row seven. Row eight, Jim Farley is an invitational car. He is invisible for points. He's got Nick Smithers for company. It's Walter Bobco and Luigi Lotti on the ninth row. And I'm just trying to see if Bruce Griffin is out there. I think he is. Bruce Griffin and the Flying Lion Motorsport didn't take part in yesterday. Oh, no, he's not. My apologies. I thought I saw a flash of the car. That car still has not been repaired. 45 minutes on the clock, green flag in the air, and Michael Tosi does exactly today what Cole Loftsgaard did yesterday, and that is jump away in that number 77. That was an awesome start. He's got Devon Anderson right behind him for company in the red, white and blue cars. They come through Christensen Corner and the early part of the lap. Everyone has got through turn one. Yes, they have. Into three and four. And Anderson goes to the right, goes to the left, tries to find a way through early on. Called Michelin tyres. Side by side behind them, Satulo and Loftsgaard. And Satulo in the red and white car is in third position at the moment. That's where he's qualified, and that's where he's trying to hold on to that at the moment. Alex Bashura has made a good start and sits in behind them. He's up to fifth position, but it's Loftsgaard who holds on to third. Meantime, the two leaders are side by side coming out of seven through that flat out kink at a great start for the first half a lap.
2: Cole Loftsgaard and Alex Bashura both told me that they'll be starting on old scrub tires, and it will take a couple of laps for them to find their feet. And maybe that's where Michael Tosi and Devon Anderson have an advantage right now, as they begin to try and build their advantage at the very front. Will Lucas also told me that he wanted to be more aggressive on the start, because, John, in these races, it's so hard to make passes. You've got to set them up and really, through a sequence of corners, try and make something happen.
0: Little love tap. Ding, ding. I'm here. Hello, this is Devon Anderson calling on the leader, Michael Tosi. Just a little nudge on the rear bumper coming out of tower turn. Now through that sweeping set of corners that we call the Jean de Béarn Bends, named after Olivier Jean de Béarn, Le Mans winner in 1962 with the then F1 world champion at the same time in that car was Phil Hill. American of some note, lovely bloke, interviewed him a few times. Coming down the Ullman straight now, coming to the 17th and final corner. It's almost two corners, to be honest. That's how you have to think of it. Take that first apex, the clipping point close to the concrete wall, then let the car breathe in this and settle over the bumps before you turn it in for the second part of the corner. And at the end of the first lap, it is the pole man, Michael Tosi, from Devon Anderson, Cole Loftsgaard, Sandy Satulo. Alex Bashura's made places up to fifth spot. Will Lucas, Chris Clark, Ryan Persing, Tate Pritt and Tom Tate are your top 10. And Chris Clark's made up a bit of ground as well. Just got Will Lucas between himself and Alex Bashura. The blue number panels, when you see these cars from the side, they are the Dark Horse Legends. The reds are the Dark Horse. The machinery is identical. The driver is the determining factor there. And we already had a little coming together at turn 13 between the leaders. And that's been looked at by race control. They do not like to see nose-to-tail contact coming through a corner.
2: And in these cars, you've got to be so careful as well, because that front splitter, it's so crucial to the balance of the car, and it can be very easy to slightly damage that part and affect the entire aero balance. I had mentioned that Loftsgaard, starting on old tires, said he might need some time to build up. Well, he is starting to latch onto the tail end of Devon Anderson and Michael Tosi. And what makes these cars so difficult, John, is that you've got to find that balance. You can't overdrive it, but it is so easy to underdrive the car as well, and that's where these drivers are trying to find the balance.
0: Lofsgaard just overdriving a little bit coming out of turn 13, tower turn, dropping his left rear Michelin into the dirt. There's quite a drop off there going off the circuit. It's not a problem. You lose a bit of forward motion, but coming back on, you've got to be really careful. You don't catch the inside shoulder on the curb. It's actually better to straighten the car out and keep on the dirt for a little while rather than come back, because there's a little trench being dug there with all the drivers who've been pushing the limits of the track. For a moment, it looked like Cole Lofsgaard was on terms with the leaders. That little mistake has dropped him maybe 10 Mustang Dark Horse R lengths behind the pair of leaders who are back on the front straight now and across that famous checkered stripe, where on Saturday at 10 past 10 in the morning we'll start the 74th running of the Mobil 1 12 Hours of Sebring. A huge amount of Ford Mustangs here this weekend in competition, quite aside from the 19 that we started the weekend with here. There's another dozen, actually, over 30 Mustangs here this weekend competing in the various IMSA Championship. So the leaders then settling into race pace, and it does look as though Cole Lofsgaard has got pace in that round three racing car. What was the thought on starting on all tyres? Had he gone through his allocation? Does he think that he can make these tyres last for 45 minutes?
2: Well, the joys of racing, you're always trying to optimise your performance, also optimise your cost. And so right. The wise thing for him, he was, with the budget that they have, was to use the tyres from qualifying. And he did say that he's not too concerned about that being a factor over the 45 minutes. We're talking about 2.5 to 3 seconds of fall off across our 45 minute races, John. And that's why I'll go back to the overdriving versus underdriving. You overdrive too early at the start, you may have 5 seconds of fall off. But if you underdrive the car, you may be losing crucial seconds at the start of this race. And that's where Robert Noaker was so good last year. And look at this already. We've got a more competitive championship than we did in 2025.
0: Wheelhouse Motorsport from TechSport from round three. Wheelhouse Motorsport with the most entries. We featured them in our Ford Racing team update yesterday. We'll look at another team today. Give you all the details of that in a moment. But that Wheelhouse Motorsport is in association with Robert Noaker Racing. So Robert been passing on some of the knowledge that he's gained. They ran up to 6 cars last year at times. That's a lot of data on a car that hasn't changed at all now since last year.
2: Exactly. Between 2023 and 2024, we had the change of the Michelin tyre from 19 down to 18. That was one of the things that drivers had actually pushed for, and Michelin and Ford responded. Also, some changes to some components, but it's a lot easier for these teams coming into a new year. However, there are some new drivers jumping into the championship. Will Lucas has got the advantage, though, of a full year in Mustang Cup. What is different, though, in Mustang Challenge, John, is the compressed schedule. Just 2 practices and 1 qualifying. And he told me he nursed an issue in qualifying a couple of days ago because there just isn't time between the different sessions to get the car fixed up.
0: One of the things eagle-eyed viewers around the circuit and spectators around the circuit may have noticed is that we've got the galloping Mustang back on the grills of the cars this year. There was various times last year when they weren't there, looking very much like Steve McQueen Bullitt, of course, because if you remember, that dark green car did not have the galloping Mustang on the front. There was reasons for that, because the racing was so close that Ford Racing wanted to get as much air through the front of the car as possible, so parts of the grille weren't fitted last year. There's an upgraded cooling package on these cars for this year. I don't think you can complain when you've got to make upgrades because the racing was so close already. And so there's an upgraded cooling package, which means the Dark Horse grill can go back on, and that would be the same part as you would go down to Alan J. Automotive on US 27 South, which is not a million miles away from where we're sitting now. Go and talk to the very nice parts team there. And so many of the parts on these Mustang Dark Horse are the racing parts. The racing versions of these cars are identical to the road-going versions that you can buy at your local Ford dealer. That Ford Racing actually give a dossier to the drivers and the teams with the part numbers on. There's no racing tax, if you will, to go onto that. You go down to your Ford dealer. Indeed, they encourage you to have a relationship with your dealer. I know some Ford dealers around the country have been asking their local teams if they can have the cars in the showroom when they're not being raced. And why wouldn't you want something like that number 33, Alex Bashira Spark Performance, in your Ford showroom? Because that would cause a bit of a stir.
2: It's a gorgeous car, the olive green, the orange highlights as well. But unfortunately, the last time we're going to see Alex Bashura this year in the 2026 Mustang Challenge North America, our defending Dark Horse Legends champion, who last year was balancing his Mustang Challenge campaign and an MX-5 season. But this year, some other priorities. Alex and his partner welcoming a newborn in May, and so he's going to take a bit of a step back from racing. However, I am sure he will be back. He was telling me that the hopes are to jump into a GT4, hopefully a Ford Mustang in the future.
0: That sounds like a plan. Absolutely sounds like a plan. Well, he's given us plenty of entertainment down through the years, and he'd be looking for a perfect weekend here. Two poles, two fastest Dark Horse Legends laps, and two wins. The moment he's on course for that, he wanted to show that he could be up at the sharp end of things, wanted to finish inside. He's finished well inside the top 10 in the past, but he wanted to upgrade that to top 5 finishes. Did that yesterday and was knocking on the door of 4th position as they came across the line yesterday.
2: He finished 5th in the Dark Horse class last year. Yes, he was our Dark Horse Legends champion, but it's an optional classification, and it was a really interesting balance between sometimes the Dark Horse competitors needing to fight past for track position, sometimes just thinking they needed points at the end of races as we worked closer to the checkered flag. Bashura is about 8 seconds clear of Chris Clark, and I wonder if that means that with Will Lucas closing in one of the Dark Horse machines, he won't feel the need to go so defensive.
0: Is he a racing driver? Is he in a racing car? Does he have a racing helmet on, Arjuna?
2: Especially if this is his last race for
0: exactly
2: a while.
0: Exactly right. I think you might see some decent defence here from Alex Bashira as he crosses the line. The lead is still only half a second apart, but good battling going on down the field. This is for overall 5th position. Bashira going through the first corner now. I tell you what, Alex's car is set up really nicely. It's riding the bumps notably better than some others out there. Will Lucas closing in that multicoloured car, the number 34 machine from Wheelhouse Motorsports. And Wheelhouse first, third and sixth at the moment. Under 4/10 of a second coming out of Big Bend and heading down towards the heavy braking area at turn number 7. It's very, very undulating in the braking area there. But both of them get the cars pulled up. Hello to you at the track. And those of you watching around the world on the Ford Racing official YouTube channel and website, timing and scoring available for you as well. Don't need to tell you the gap between Alex Bashura in the dark olive number 33 and Will Lucas in the multicolored 34. You can see it for yourself. It's 3/5 of absolutely nothing at all. And it looks as if Will is getting a little bit frustrated there. He's using a lot more racetrack coming out of turn 13, tower turn, and heading into those sweepers before the right-hander onto the back straight. Yes, if I'd sent them left-handed there, they'd have been off into the new camping area. They'd have found some friends, I'm fairly certain.
2: Lots of friends around this track.
0: Absolutely packed this week already. Couldn't believe how many people there were here Tuesday and Wednesday. This is our first track action of what is an incredibly packed Fast Friday. Again, Lucas looks to the right-hand side. Can't get through. Just looking at the other battles. Chris Clark not able to close in at the moment. He's sitting in seventh, second in the Dark Horse Legends class. Good battle between Paolo Salvadori and Nick Smithers further down the field in the 84 and, 84 and 58 cars. That's the Torre Racing and Nick Smithers racing car. They're about a second apart and just half a second behind Colin Harrison for 12th, 13th, 14th and 15th. A little three-car battle pack. We're still half an hour to go.
2: We are starting to see the first signs of fall-off. I've just seen Alex Bashora, his fastest lap of 14.890. Last time at the line of 15.994. However, there are still some competitors who are setting personal best. So still finding some speed as we begin the 2026 season. And I think that's an important sign because it's a bit of a break before we go racing again. And all these drivers are using their limited track time to the best of their ability. Will Lucas, half-hearted look up the inside. He's really trying to spot the place where Bashura is slow. But going back to what you were saying, the car's looking so stable. Bashura's not putting a foot wrong. And Will Lucas struggling to pull up and try and make a move.
0: The joys of manufacturer single mark racing. You have to plan and plot and scheme and work out where you have the tiniest advantage over your competitors. It's been a problem for Lou Gilotti. He yesterday didn't have the best of times in the number 28, the yellow and black car. Joe Dedrick's retired as well. Lou's back in the pit lane now in the G2 Motorsports machine. Now, we don't expect pit stops here, so if you've come to the pit lane, you've either got a tyre puncture or something like that, picked up a bit of debris, or there's something more sinister going on, and I'm going to say it's the latter there, because there was no urgency from the guys at G2. Top three then, make that the top four, as Sandy Satulo doing what he did yesterday. Arjuna had a good start, then the car for some reason slowed and he lost a handful of places. And hearing that Joe Dedrick's is slow as well on the circuit in the white number 63, we'll try and find out what's going on there. But Sandy Satulo in the red and white car, since he got past and into fourth place, has closed up now on the battle for third, who are now only a second behind the battle for first. So first, second, third and fourth on the same run down towards turn seven. This is getting interesting. And if Satulo can replicate what he did yesterday in the second half of the race, he'll be a force. He has to be in the conversation at the end of this race.
2: He dropped from fourth on lap three all the way down to 14th position and was able to fight back to sixth at the end of the race. It was a really impressive drive back through the field.
0: It was.
2: And he's brought that confidence with him right now as well. You've got the driver who yesterday everyone was singing the praises of, who's having now to fight his way back through the field. Cole Lofsgaard on debut here in the Mustang Challenge has got a veteran of the series in front of him, but another rookie leading the way. And Michael Tozzi has only got some experience in spec Miatas and various Mazda race cars. This is a big step up.
0: Well, if he's been racing in those series, he knows all about close quarters racing. What's he going to be like controlling the race for 45 minutes? Bad news, I'm afraid, if you're following Lou Gilotti. He has gone behind the wall, or at least his number 28 G2 racing car, G2 Motorsports car, has gone behind the wall. Hearing from race control that Tate Pritt went off at turn one last lap around, but did continue. He hasn't lost a place. He's still just ahead of Tom Tate in 10th position. And they're only half a second, those two, behind Ryan Pursing. So it hasn't lost him too much time.
2: Sounds like he didn't pick up any of the advertising banners like we saw yesterday in a couple of our practice sessions. It's so easy to push out wide.
0: He threaded the needle between the WeatherTech banners there. Might have just clipped one with the right front. Let's see if we have to give him four faults for this one. Oh, it didn't go over. It didn't fall over. So I think he's still got a clear round at the moment. He might have lost a bit of the undertray, though, as he came back onto the circuit. So that might cost him later on. Great pickup from our crew up in Concord. We effectively call those that watch the replay machines and play those in the tape apes, going back to when it was magnetic tape. Very hard-working bunch of people at NASCAR Productions putting our TV pictures together up in Concord in their fabulous, still smells of brand new, the new broadcast centre up there in Concord. Great facility. Good morning to everyone there, and a special hello to Jordan, who's with us for the first time this year. The voice of reason in our ears here at the circuit in the Ford Racing Global Broadcast Centre. So Tozzi with 1.1 seconds now from the Anderson Loftscore battle for second. So Tulo just hasn't been able to link onto the back of that. Sandy trying his bit, then a big gap back to Will Lucas.

0: He immediately goes on the attack down the inside, the left hand side into turn one. Had to slightly tighten his line coming through there to give racing room. Has done. Still side by side. They're disputing third position. It's not over yet, but a fine driving by both. And Devon Anderson holds on to that third.
1: I mean, Koloskar just lobbed it up the inside as they chucked it in towards Le Mans. I think Devon Anderson tried to open up the corner a bit too much. And unlike what we saw yesterday, where cars were able to roll the momentum around the outside, because of the aggressiveness from Cole, it meant that Devon was stuck in two minds, delayed the application of the throttle, and they ran the entirety of the Almond Straight side by side before Cole eventually able to get the move done on the flick into Sunset Bend. What it did do, though, double the race lead, and Michael Tozzi now from 1.1 seconds, 2.2 to the good.
0: Well, while we're watching these cars running and we're giving you the gaps between them, a fantastic example of how motor racing can be used as a teaching aid. I want to say hello now to North Hart Elementary, fifth grade, Mrs. Hill's class. They are watching live and they are using the race times and the gaps between the cars to learn how to add and subtract with decimal places, all those gaps being analysed by the students there at North Hart Elementary, who are watching along with us with about half the race having been completed. Perfect example of STEM, I think.
1: How cool.
0: I think that's fabulous. Mrs. Hill, I salute you. We didn't have cool teachers like you when I was at school. Mind, that was a very, very long time ago. I was at school so long ago, pupils of fifth grade North Hart Elementary, that we didn't even have decimal places. That's how long ago it was.
1: Well, and I'm glad that they're watching us because we've got three decimal places, unlike some others where they've now gone down to the single decimal
0: yes.
1: place. So our elementary students getting a bit of an extra workout, but that's so cool. I've had some great math teachers as well. I never think I've watched racing in a school class before, though.
0: Great way to engage young minds, and I'm not saying pupils that you should be watching motor racing all the time on a Friday, but lovely way to incorporate it into the curriculum, and we salute Mrs. Hill and the rest of those who are forming young minds around this country and around the world. Thank you very much for what you do for the next generation. Maybe we're going to get some race engineers or some strategists out of North Hart Elementary, and in 20 years time or so you'll be interviewing someone who's running a race team and they say, how did you get started in motorsport? Oh, I watched the Ford Mustang Challenge. Well, in Mrs. Hill's class.
1: I am glad that you bring up the race engineer topic as well, because so many people think the only way to get involved in racing is to be a driver. But that is so incorrect. And I want to encourage anyone who's in college right now, in your first or second year, maybe just finishing up high school as well, when you're looking at your university, go and look if they have a Formula Student Program. Oh. Because, A, there are some big budgets behind some of those teams and some incredible engineering. But it's not just engineering. There's the people that raise the money, the PR people, and there's so many different ways that you can get your first taste of what it's like to work in motorsports. And I have so many friends who have gone from Formula Student who are now working in various different paddocks around the world.
0: Just in last week's Midweek Motorsport, spoke to a young lady called Ellis, who's an engineer, trainee, apprentice engineer at Jaguar Land Rover, and started in something very similar, running a couple of electric cars, very similar to Formula Student, and she's been one of the fulfillment engineers on the Defender Dakar program. So yeah, absolutely, opportunities there in motorsport and in automotive, career choices to be made at some stage. Think outside the box a little bit. So, from the screen, I can tell you the gap from first to second has come back down a little bit since Cole Loftsgaard has got through. And now it's back down under 1 second. 0.966 of a second. And Cole Loftgaard, despite starting on the tyres on which he qualified,

0: has pulled out nearly 4 seconds since he went past Devin Anderson. So he has looked after the tyres. Sandy Satulo has not yet dispatched Anderson for third place. But what a battle this has been.
1: I mean, Anderson's having to drive in his mirrors as well. And this is costing them time and allowing those top two to break away and maybe encouraging them to fight a little bit earlier than traditionally they might. Cole Losgaard, I'm just looking at the times here. We're on lap 11 of this race. He's going quicker than he did yesterday with sticker tires. He is finding that balance of the underdriving, overdriving that we were talking about. And I'll go back to what I said slightly earlier. We are already seeing a more competitive season than last year, where Robert Nowaker swung perfect, led every practice, got every pole position, got every fastest lap, and stood on top of every single podium.
0: Well, let's have a look at a couple of the teams who are competing in 2026 with our Ford Racing Mustang Challenge team update. A couple of Tech Sport cars that we want to look at, both in the Dark Horse Legend. Third position at the moment for the number 22, Devin Anderson, albeit being pushed by that red and white number 7. Their other car is the number 21 of Colin Harrison in ninth position in class, 12th overall. And Sam Pearley's team, Pearley Motorsport, they've teamed up with AAG Racing in this part of the world, actually. And leading at the moment in, sorry, second at the moment in the Dark Horse Legends, Chris Clark, though, has now got no cars between him and Alex Bashura. The gap is 14 seconds. We'll keep an eye on that number 9 car that sits 7th overall. And their other car, the number 29, is Ryan Persing. Well within the top 10 overall and running 6th in the Dark Horse category. That's our Ford Racing Mustang Challenge team update, and we'll be shining the spotlight on teams throughout the season, seeing how they are performing all through the race. Well inside the second half of the race now. The red numbers on timing and scoring indicate the top five are Dark Horse competitors. Then the drivers who have slightly more experience of life with the blue numbers. Alex Bichette, 12.2 behind the leader. Chris Clark, 27.5 behind the leader. So Northart Elementary, fifth grade in Mrs. Hill's class. What is the gap between the 33 in sixth, Bashura, and Clark in seventh? They are battling for the lead of their class. On the screen, you've got the data that you need to show that. Those are the gaps to the leader. See if you can work out what the gap between those two are, and I'll tell you at the end of this lap. It might change by then.
1: Good, we don't have to do math, and we can just look at our timing screen. Never trust the commentator's math. Last lap.
0: Don't give away the secrets. We're mathematical geniuses.
1: Got the
0: actually,
1: abacus.
0: It's arithmetic. It's not maths. It's arithmetic.
1: You can tell I've been cutting for now 16 years. I'm calling it math, not maths. last lap, Devin Anderson got alongside of Sandy Satulo. We've also now got a lead. We rumble down the almond.
0: How fantastic that Cole Loftgaard has pulled back that gap. They're side by side going through turn 17 through the middle. The bumps come into play and easy as you like. Cole Loftgaard's just gone through. Well, we asked the question on the Ford Racing grid rundown. We saw him do it from pole position. Can he come through the field? The answer right now, with 15 and a half minutes to go, is yes, Cole Loftgaard can. But it's not over yet. As Michael Tosi in that black number 77, the Augusta-sponsored car, he is still disputing that lead.
1: This isn't over. This is not over by any means. Talking about Paley Motorsport slightly earlier, Cole was actually telling me in the test session when they came a few weeks ago, Sam Paley helped them find some magic in the suspension. It goes to show what a paddock this is. It's a real community. All celebrating Ford Racing. And in the third year now, John, of this Mustang Challenge North America, we've got Mustangs race on the other side of the world as well. It's just such a cool way for us to open up season here at the Mobile One 12 Hours of Sebring in such a grace and seeing some fantastic new additions to our series.
0: Now, I hope you've done the subtraction in the fifth grade North Hart Elementary class, because that gap between Cluck and Alex Bashura in seventh and sixth was 16.52 seconds. It'll change at the end of the lap, and we'll reset that. All the gaps on the screen show the gaps to the leader, and the leader is the round three racing blue-fronted Mustang. Big V8 engine mounted in the front of that car. I reckon Mrs. Hill's class need to go to their local Ford dealer and have a look around and tell them what they're doing. I'm sure they'll be welcomed with open arms. And I bet they've got a Dark Horse Road car down there, North Hart Elementary. Bound to have a Ford dealer somewhere near.
1: They're only about an hour from Road Atlanta.
0: Oh, ho, ho, ho. Hello.
1: Maybe a field trip later this year.
0: We're going to get Mrs. Hill into all kinds of trouble with the principal here. Through turn one. I just think it's a brilliant idea. Through turn one. The leaders with 13 minutes and 10 seconds now to go into Christensen Curve, named after Tom Christensen, who at one stage with his Audi teammates dominated the 12-hour, the Mobil 1 12 hours. Actually could have and should have won one more than he did, because he blew the pit lane speed limit on either the last or the penultimate pit stop and had to come through a drive-through, and that cost him a race win. Yes, I have been here that long. Really stuck in my that one. Well, this has been good racing. Good, sensible racing from Cole Loftgaard. We talked about how he controlled the race yesterday from the front, Arjuna. He's paced himself nicely on a set of tyres that did the qualifying, the 15-minute qualifying session earlier in the race. And he's used what he learned yesterday when he was serious at the front of the field to be able to work his way through the traffic, close down that gap. Michael Tosi must have thought he was home and hosed.
1: What makes it even more impressive is one of the changes between Mustang Cup, Mustang Challenge competition, slightly different tire. And here in
0: different
1: Mustang
0: yeah,
1: exactly. But here in Mustang Challenge, when you overdrive the car, it punishes you more. Whereas in Mustang Cup, it maybe makes sense as well, being the entry step into the suite of racing. When you're qualifying a tire, what are you doing? Pushing it as hard as you can. And now another heat cycle, 40 minutes of racing so far or so. He's doing a great job.
0: Yeah, great.
1: I'm just so amazed that not just him, but there's going to be a couple of other drivers on older tyres as well as get to the end of this one.
0: Yeah, tyres are not an infinite resource. You get allocation for the weekend. And Sandy Satulo is using his Michelins very nicely at the moment as he comes around the outside. Is he going to be able to pull this one off? It's a bold manoeuvre. He's gone too wide. Got it hurt. Had to lift off there. And ultimately, the laws of physics took over there. Went in on a different line but couldn't hold the speed as he didn't have the grip, and very sensibly eased throttle just a little bit, tightened his line. He does seem to have a quicker car than Devon Anderson, but Anderson, I think I've only seen him defend down at turn 7, which is where they are now. I think I've only seen him maybe once or twice. It's an absolute masterclass in not driving in your mirrors, just hitting your locks and doing your lap times.
1: And Sandy got alongside once into Sunset Bend, wasn't able then to convert into turn one. It goes back to the fact that these are, yes, they've got 500 horsepower, but they are fundamentally still many cars. You've got to use the speed through the corner. You don't have all the aero of a GT3 machine or even a GT4 to get you out of some of the trickier situations. He is, though, I think, starting to feel a bit more of that pressure. As we get into the closing minutes of this race, Sandy Satullo just getting closer and closer as well.
0: I'm just keeping an eye on Will Lucas, who's the next Wheelhouse Motorsport driver up in the number 34 car in fifth. He's got the gap to this pair down, I was going to say down 2.5 seconds. He is driving with some verve. It's not 2.5 seconds now. He can see them, and that will be a great fillip to him. Something to aim at. He'll be looking just a little bit later. Alex Bashura is in sixth position now. Still has over 15.5 seconds between himself and Chris Clark. That's the two leaders in Dark Horse Legends with the blue numbers, 33 and 9. Arithmetic done for you there in our timing screen. Oh, I tell you what, Will Lucas has got a sniff of something here. That's a potential podium, let's not forget, with 8.5 minutes to go, Arjuna. That's third and fourth that Lucas in that mainly black but multicoloured number 34 Wheelhouse Motorsports car. Now, he's got to just be cool and calm. He's taken more time out of the guys ahead of him. He's taken a full second the last time around out of the guys ahead of him. So, can he get close enough to make a strike? Has he got enough performance advantage to do what Sandy Satullo has not been able to do for the last 15 minutes or so?
1: He comes into this year as defending Mustang Cup champion in both of the championships that they have. We talked about this yesterday. 2 days, two championships can be run by two different drivers if you want. He also comes in, though, as one of the newest members of the Ford Racing Development Program, alongside of Devin Anderson, who we've seen defending very strongly today. Will was saying at the evaluation that he did at Charlotte, the most important thing for him was that he could stay between him and the rest of the potentials. And what stood out to him is that he belongs. And that is such an important thing for so many drivers, John, to get that confidence in such a significant position when you have these opportunities. And Will is really at the end of this race. Yes, he lost out at the start to Alex Bashura. That cost him some time. He's making up for it now as Satullo and Anderson continue to squabble.
0: At IMSA Radio, as always, if you want to get in touch with us here in the Ford Racing Global Broadcast Centre. Still the battle rages on between Anderson in third, fourth. It's that white and red Sandy Satullo car. The moment where Lucas seems to have dropped back. Here's the opportunity. Sandy squares off the corner, but he's missed a gear. He missed a gear. That must have been what he did yesterday. You could see the car slow down, and then he snatched it back into gear, and he's going to come under immediate pressure from Will Lucas, just as he was lining up Anderson to try for second position. Definitely felt that he had an opportunity there. Stick shift, six speed, three pedals. You have to be able to work the clutch. And maybe in his excitement of coming out of 17, he just didn't quite snatch the shift. Now, has he got anything left in the last 6 minutes or so?
1: I don't think it was the same issue as yesterday, John, because he had two laps that were about 15 seconds off the pace consecutively. But you are right. I don't think there's much question there. He was just in such a... so much adrenaline going through his system that maybe he just missed the gear, didn't time the clutch quite right. But I think importantly, 5 minutes left to go. Will Lucas not as close as maybe he would have wanted to be. So Sandy has a chance to now still back in and try and close the gap once again.
0: A couple of laps before, Will Lucas would have been in prime position there to capitalize on that issue. But he just dropped away a little bit. Loscott, by the way, has pulled out nearly 2 seconds now. 1.965. Back to Michael Tussey, who is fairly secure idea in third. Can Devin Anderson in... Sorry, Michael Tosi in second place, Devin Anderson in third. Can he breathe a little easier now that Sandy Satir's drop all second and more back?
1: I've got a question for you, John.
0: Oh, dear.
1: One thing that Cole Lofsgaard was saying that he was adapting to in this car was coming from Brazil, where he's doing a lot of racing, he's been driving cars with mechanical brakes, so I guess a lot more of a direct feeling on the pedal. This Mustang just boosted brake, and he was saying that was one of the things that he was really trying to get to grips with.
0: Because it's based so closely on the Dark Horse art, and the Dark Horse, rather, street car, the road version, then it retains a lot of the systems. And that's not unusual in road cars. There is an ABS system on this car, which helps the drivers not to lift the wheels. In race cars, you can there's two schools of thought, I suppose. Something a little bit more direct, you might feel you have more control over. But what we're talking about here is a car that, in terms of bang for your buck for a racing car, is extremely value. And they've kept all the good bits of the Dark Horse road car. And that includes those brakes that are assisted. And if you get the chance to go for a test drive, particularly if you get the chance to do any driving in a Dark Horse road car, you will see that those multi-caliper brake system, boosted brakes that they have there, are absolutely outstanding. I think there's a little damage at the back of Alex Bashira's car. I saw something hanging down underneath and between the rear wheels. I think he's lost a little bit of the under tray there. Let's see if it's still flapping around. Yeah, there's definitely something that is closer to the road than I think it should be. And down the Ullman straight, that's going to start flapping around, and you'll get that horrible Maybe that's why he's just eased his pace a little bit. It was a 17.5 last time around, but Chris Clark hasn't been able to close in. Still 15 seconds, all bar half a tenth between them as we come round to the final 3.75 miles of the second round of Mustang Challenge North America. Bashira continues his domination of the Dark Horse legends, just to bring her home. And into the wall, Jim Farley. Oh my goodness. The blue and white number 17, he's found reverse straight away. I think we'll stay green. That was, I think, on the just coming into the Jean de Bian bends.
1: I think it might be down at Cunningham towards Tower.
0: Yeah, you're right. It was a little bit further round. He was battling with the number 84 of Paolo Salvatore. Just got on the throttle a bit early there, maybe.
1: No traction, bro. He was just so... he was enjoying the fight so much. Too greedy, and the rear end steps around on him. But I do think he's done a good job of minimizing any damage to that car.
0: I don't see any damage to the car. That was a minor touch. Meanwhile, half a lap ahead of that is Doug Dedrick, by the way, was battling Jim Farley for position. The round three racing. And the Trim Techs red and blue car, well, almost a full lap ahead now, just coming to the last half of this lap. I can't see. Michael Tosi still has the fastest lap in Dark Horse. It is Alex Bashira who has it in the Dark Horse Legends. But other than that, this has been a bit of Mary Poppins' debut in Mustang Challenge North America, because round three racing and Cole Lofsgaard have been practically perfect as they come into the final corner. Round three have taken the first two rounds of the 2026 championship. The checkered flag is out, and Cole Loftsgaard leads the championship. After the Sebring win, Michael Tozzi from Paul will settle for second position. Devon Anderson let off the hook, maybe a little by Sisatulo, just making that tiny mistake. Confirmed in third place, Sisatulo at fourth. Will Lucas just... actually, Sisatulo came right back at Anderson at the end there. That was closer than I thought it might have been. Then Will Lucas another second or so behind. Alex Bashura cleans up in the Dark Horse Legends Park performance. We wish him and his partner well for a new challenge. That was sixth overall. Chris Clark, 14.425 seconds behind in seventh. Ryan Persing, eighth overall, sixth in the Dark Horse Class. Tate Britt, ninth. And rounding up the top 10 is Tom Tate for Wheelhouse. He's third, making up the podium positions in Dark Horse Legends. Well, are we seeing the dawn of a new era? Are we seeing the dawn of a new era? Thanks for following along with us, and particularly thank you to Mrs. Hill at North Hart Elementary, their fifth grade class there, who've been learning all about adding and subtracting with decimal places using the gap to the leader. And we wish you well in your studies. Thanks for being with us. We want you to deal with us if you can for a little moment more. There you go. In the classroom with the Mustang Challenge up on the big screen, and lots of proper workings out. Always show your workings out. That's something I got taught by my mathematics teachers back in... Here are the results. No need to do the arithmetic here. We've done it for you. Cole Loftsgaard wins by 2.5 seconds to Michael Tozzi in second for Wheelhouse. Another good result for them. Devon Anderson brings Tech Sport number 23 in third. Sandy Tatulo makes it another Wheelhouse car in the top four. And it's three in the top five as Will Lucas is there as well. We're comfortably taking the Dark Horse Legends and only half a minute behind the leader. Chris Clark was a little bit further back from him, some 14 seconds. Then Ryan Persing, Tate Pritt and Tom Tate, another Wheelhouse car in the top 10. Beyond that, Colin Harrison was a minute and 12 seconds away from the lead in 11th position, with Pettis in 12th. Paolo Salvatore and Nick Smithers just off the podium in Dark Horse Legends in 13th and 14th overall. Jim Farley recovering after his off, finished in 15th because Walter Bobko and Joe Derricks were a lap off the pace. Jude Gilotti had a problem again, went behind the wall. Bruce Griffin, sadly, unable to start after an incident earlier in the week. We hopefully welcome Flying Lion back when we're next on track. So we've kicked it off, the Mustang Challenge North America for 2026. It's been an absolute joy. A nearly perfect weekend. And a great, great way to show the rest of the grid how to manage his Michelin tyres. Cole Loftsgaard cleans it up and leaves here as the decisive season leader. But we've seen in the two races so far that Michael Tozzi, Devon Anderson, Sisatulo and Will Lucas will all be in the conversation by the time we get to the end of the season. The good news is you can see it all here with Junior Kankapardi and me, John Hindhoff, for the whole team. Thanks for watching. Bye-bye.
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3: For this one, once again, we're in the States, and the car has been provided to us by Hertz. So thank you to them for this very interesting vehicle, and I'll tell you why in a moment. It's a segment that perhaps has been ignored, I think, for too long, because in this test, we'll be looking at the Kia Carnival.
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3: Well, I'm sitting behind the steering wheel of the 2026 Kia Carnival. A sort of a genre-busting, mould-breaking car, at least for nowadays. Go back to the 1980s and possibly even to the 1990s, and multi-purpose vehicles, MPVs, were the absolute talk of the town. They've sort of fizzled out a little bit and been replaced by more traditionally styled SUVs, sport utility vehicles, 4x4, call them what you like. Well, Kia has decided to buck that trend with this relatively new version of the Kia Carnival. We would call it the Sedona, or we would have called it the Sedona back in Europe. I'm sitting inside at the moment. I'll come back to the inside at the moment because I want to talk about this styling, because it is sort of cross-code in some respects. When I picked it up at the President's Circle at Miami a few days ago, I was just looking for something big and comfortable. I'd booked a large sedan. I couldn't see one, so I wanted the next best thing that was going to be comfortable for me and the team at the Mobile One 12 Hours of Sebring. And the big bluff front end of this Kia stuck out, so I jumped into it. And it was only once I'd found out it had the satellite navigation and the Sirius XM that I went round the back to put my luggage in and realised it wasn't an SUV as I'd originally thought. It was indeed an MPV. Now, don't call this a minivan. That would be absolutely incorrect. Although there is a Hyundai that does share this platform that is more van-like. It's that very futuristic Hyundai that you see that has that front white light bar right across the front of it, called the Stiraya. And I'd like to see what that's like, actually. So that's one for my wish list in the future. Anyway, this Texas-registered car is in a metallic white with black rims, plenty of sidewall on the tyres, which I'm sure contributes to how well this car rides and indeed handles. More of that in a moment. But let's go down and around this car. At the front, as I said, it's pretty bluff. There's that typical Kia. They've sort of developed that, I think they called it the tiger nose, didn't they? It's still sort of there. This one's got the upright headlamps and running lights, and then some running lights right into the bonnet, about a quarter or a third of the way across, actually, either side. The big Kia logo in the front, on the front of it as well, on the bonnet. If I go down the driver's side, it's actually very cleverly designed, because this could have just been a big one-box or one-and-a-half-box design. It's not. The sides are sculpted. The wheel arches stick out from the side of the car. And under the driver's door, let me just open that, which covers all the way down to the sill, so when you're getting in and out. The best thing about it is it's much lower than an SUV, so it's really easy to get in and out of. But there's also some black underneath there that visually, at least, on the front and back door, it pinches the waist of the car in. Liberal use of matte and gloss black down the side. But the big thing is the back door, because I can press this button here, and the back door magically opens. It's a slider all the way at the back. I've got this configured with the two seats with captain's chair arms and the centre one folded down as a table. There are another two seats in the back as well, which I have got folded up at the moment, but they collapse right into the floor. There is an option where you get two full-time captain's chairs here. So it's available as a 7 or a 6 seater. The middle row of seats, I suppose you'd call them, slide backwards and forwards. And as I say, the back ones fold all the way into the floor. Let me just shut that door. The back, by the way, lovely place to be. Loads of leg room, nice and comfy. And those that back door is a very big back door. It's almost, you feel like it's a stretch. Behind the rear seats, plenty of room. I've got the tailgate up at the moment because I was just putting luggage in before we head to the airport. It doesn't look like there's a lot of space there because it's about the width of a carry-on bag. But being a front-wheel drive platform, the floor, as I already said, pretty low at the ground, the floor is flat all the way through. So there's a big space there. All the cases I've got in, 2 carry-on bags, 2 haversacks as well, all packed with radio station goodies and, of course, team kit, etc. They haven't even come back to the level of the opening. So they've dropped in there. Road and Track, who are far more assiduous and have a little more resource than I do, tell me you can get 14 carry-on bags behind the back seats when they're up. I'm not going to argue with that because it's huge. When you fold those down and they come back into the floor, they fill that gap. So the seat fills the gap that my luggage is in at the moment. But then it's almost van-like in terms of how much you've got. And it's a pretty low loading lip as well. Okay, let's close this tailgate. It's not an electric tailgate. You get that on the higher models. This isn't the bottom of the range. Hertz have specced up, I think it's the middle, an EX, which is the middle part of the range. So what do you get with that now that I'm sitting in the front? Well, a very nice experience. Leather upholstery, everything that you touch, as with most cars nowadays, has a premium feel. And it's, when I put my arm down here on the centre console, that's all padded, the steering wheel, lovely, all the right controls there. One of the things I want to say, this is a 2026 car, and it's got a full curved, almost 18-inch long dashboard, which obviously is a touchscreen, but quite a lot of what you need are actual buttons and rotary controls, albeit 2 sets of dials, so you can actually flip and flop between the two of them. Loads of USB ports, including some in the back of the front seats, all USB-C. So if you're going to rent one of these coming over the States, make sure you've got a USB-C to whatever you charge, you need to charge, or you bring one of those little adapters. The thing I want to say about this, though, as well, is all of the driving aids, which everybody has nowadays, one button on the steering wheel, 2 clicks, gone. And thank you, Kia. I took 5 minutes to set up a profile when I picked this car up. Actually, not when I picked the car up, but when I got to where I was going, which was a short drive from Miami Airport when I first got in. The next morning before I set off, I did what I normally do. And here is the very comprehensive 2006 Carnival owner's handbook. I set up a driver profile and I've never had to worry about the steering assist, the lane assist, etc. coming back on. Thank you, Kia, for that. Knurled controls on the steering wheel for pretty much everything else you need. Customizable dashboard, all the things you expect. Automatic, 8-speed automatic, which is, I mean, it shifts imperceptibly. And this brings me, well, I'll just finish off with the inside. Great driving position. It's sort of a cross between a big estate car or station wagon and sort of halfway up in terms of your driving position of an SUV. But commanding view of the road, a long distance between me and the windscreen and ear pillar. But that does mean that you actually have very good view, big glass area as well. All electric windows, including on the sliding doors, which I didn't expect. 2-zone climate, including some controls for the middle seat passengers as well. Everybody, whether it is 7 or 6, passengers has their own inertia reel safety belts as well, which you can move up and down. You can move the anchor point up and down in the front. So all the things that you'd absolutely expect in a car nowadays. It's fully connected, of course. It's Sirius XM enabled, and you can do all sorts of things from my Kia app. Okay. I want to talk about the driveline, the suspension, and the driving experience. One of the reasons I think we don't get this car in Europe is because it's a 3.5-litre petrol V6. I was expecting it to be the 2-litre petrol, that there used to be a 2-litre four-cylinder petrol, which possibly we might have got in parts of Europe, but I've got to say, I've not seen this iteration of the Sedona, as we would call it, the Carnival, here in the States. I've not seen this body style, the upgraded, I think this is iteration 4 in the UK. That V6 is as smooth as silk, to the point where at one stage, no hybrid on, by the way, no hybrid assistance at all. At one stage, when I was sitting in traffic, I thought it must have switched itself off. It doesn't have start-stop. And yet, the best I've seen is 41 miles to the gallon on the trip down from Sebring to Fort Lauderdale, 170 miles, sitting at 65 to 70 as the speed limits dictated, 41 miles to the UK gallon. In all the running around I've done, which is nearly over 600 miles, Miami up to Sebring, back and forth to the track, some running around, sitting in traffic, etc., etc., that 600 miles, still 35 miles to the UK gallon. But it's the smoothness of the power delivery. You're not driving this like a Kia Stinger sports sedan. You're using the torque. I have not had this out of economy or eco system. There's three drive systems on this, a button down here on the just beside the gear shift. And that's been perfect. It's sprightly when it needs to. You get a little bit of a roar from the engine when you really have to put your foot down. And my goodness, can this pick itself up and go? But it's that lovely V8 thrum, excuse me, it's that lovely V6 thrum that almost sounds like a V8, but not quite. And that's why I actually said V8 to start with. But in normal use, the engine is so quiet. Now, I mentioned the sidewalls on the tyres. Quite big, 70 of 65 profile tyres, which is quite big nowadays, but my goodness me, do they mitigate the worst of the roads here in Florida. I'd love to get one of these in the UK, because between the wheel size, the tyre sidewall and the suspension, it's one of the best riding cars I've ever driven in. It's limousine-like. The steering is perfectly weighted. It turns pretty well. So long as you drive it smoothly, it responds to you. Obviously, you start throwing it around, it starts to roll a little bit. But even then, because of the front-wheel drive platform and that V6 engine in front of me being mounted really low down, and crucially, the biggest weight inside the car are the passengers, and you're pretty much sitting on the floor. Huge amount of headroom, 6 or 7 inches. I could almost wear a stovepipe hat in here and not have to take it off. It's incredible, really well designed, really well thought out, and for me, absolutely proves that there's life in this type of vehicle. For some reason, the people who used to do MPVs, multi-purpose vehicles in Europe and the UK, particularly Renault with the Espace and the Grand Espace, they've sort of left that part of the market to one side. They used to be in Mazda 5 as well, which I really loved. Not an MX-5, just a Mazda 5. I loved that car. That was really good. But those are a decade and a half ago now, in the rearview mirror. What Kia have proved here is that you can take the best of both worlds and make it much more than a sum of its parts. Slightly SUV styling, but sitting a bit lower. No off-road pretensions. You don't need the four-wheel drive gubbins, so you can get the floor lower and you can get more interior room. But what you've still got is all the space. Then with the clever seating system and the two sliding doors, electrically powered on this one, by the way, give it a decent amount of spec inside, and what you've got is a brilliant family wagon that you would not mind being seen in by your friends when you pull up anywhere. Brilliantly versatile, fabulous on the road, pretty economical, and incredibly start from $50,000 over here in the States. Why don't we get vehicles like this in the UK? I certainly think that people would give them a look rather than a small or mid-size SUV, particularly at this price point. When you consider that Dacia do the 7-seater jogger, which looks like a little pumped-up estate car, and that's really good, but this takes it to another level. Combining the MPV, an SUV, and sort of big estate car station wagon styling into something that just works. Well done, Kia. I'll be looking for another one of these in the Hertz presidential circle again in the future. And if you're coming to the US for a family holiday and you've got a few people to cart around, I'll tell you now, look out for the bluff front end, the big Kia badge, and it's called a carnival here. The only thing I would say, the metallic white doesn't do it any favours. I've seen some promotional shots in a very nice dark blue and in a very nice dark red. It looks a different car from the outside, but I've got to tell you, whatever colour you get, it'll do the job for you. The 2026 Kia Carnival 3.5-litre V6 petrol. Brilliantly versatile.
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0: The Porsche Carrera Cup North America on IMSA Radio.
1: Since 1993, the Porsche Carrera Cup and the Formula One World Championship have had a synergy between them since the launch of the Porsche Mobile One Super Cup. And that rich tradition between Porsche and Formula One continues to this very day with the Porsche Carrera Cup North America coming to the streets of Miami and the Hard Rock Stadium for round 5 and 6 of the Porsche Carrera Cup North America. My name is Peter McKay. Joining me in the broadcast center for today's action is Ryan Marine. The cars are prepared right up behind the Pirelli P0 pace car. And while the cars come to the grid, we think about a star of motorsport who many of us are thinking about just now, Alex Zanardi, who sadly passed away yesterday after a long battle. A real legend of the sport, a multiple IndyCar champion, but also a multiple Paralympic Olympic medalist. Ryan, with your deep connections to Indianapolis, Alex was a man who touched many of us inside and outside of motorsport.
2: He was a true inspiration in so many ways, not just for what he did in a race car, but as you mentioned, a four-time gold medalist in the Paralympics. Sadly, the IndyCar split meant he never got a chance to race at Indianapolis, despite being an IndyCar legend, but one of the absolute best. Great course, also a sports car enthusiast as well, and the world certainly poor for the absence of one Alex Zanardi.
1: Let's look through the grid then. Janis Diak, his first ever pole position in the Porsche Carrera Cup North America at just his fifth attempt. What a performance from him for ACI Motorsport. He will start on the front row alongside Kelly Moss's number 24 car of Aaron Johnson. Two front rows at Sebring, and 100% podium record coming into this one. Callum Hedge and Tyler Maxson, the championship leader, will be row two. Then it is Cole Cleck and Paul Bocuse. Jared Thomas and Sabre Cook will start on the fourth row. And then on row five, it's Patrick Mulcahy, the runaway championship leader in Pro-Am, and Alan Metney rounding out the top 10, the most experienced driver in Porsche Carrera Cup North America history. Nikita Lasterskin, the rookie, will start 11th alongside John Joe Dwayne. Then it's Scott Blind, last year's Masters champion, alongside Marco Cerroni, who currently leads that very same category. Alex Pratt and Chris Bellomo will start on the eighth row of the grid. Then it's Josh Conley, Matt Smith and Kevin Stadlander. The drivers weaving furiously, trying to generate that temperature into those Pirelli tyres ahead of this one. 40 minutes on the clock, Ryan. And as we've seen all season long, it's wide open out here.
2: Oh, totally. We had the Tyler Maxson show when the season started back at Sebring, but when the calendar flipped to April and we headed to Long Beach, it was all about Tom Sargeant, who was deputizing in the championship for GMG for a couple of races, won both of them, and now another new face up at the front, Janis Diak, who we thought could be one of the stars this season. It's taken him a little while to come to grips with the new car, the new championship, the new tracks, and a new environment here in North America, but what a qualifying effort to stick his car on pole position. Just behind him, though, Aaron Johnson, very much in that championship fight. Couple of podium results at the round in Long Beach, but in any event, that is certainly one of the cars to keep an eye on, starting on the outside of the front row.
1: So the front row then, with Aaron Johnson right alongside Janis Diak, ready to come through to the green flag. They're coming out around turn 18, 19 now, ready to be shown the green flag for this fifth round of the Porsche Carrera Cup North America, presented by PenFed Credit Union, with all of our mobile pro class drivers 2x2 at the front. Janis Diak, the number 40 from Germany, what can he do today? 40 minutes on the clock, paired up, ready for action. Green flag in the air. We're racing in Miami in the shadows of the Hard Rock Stadium. Down to turn one they go. It's a real problem areas. Here comes Cole Cleck, who hits Janis Diak. Cole Cleck comes from nowhere and hits Janis Diak. Johnson involved as well, And through goes Callum Hedge to the lead of the motor race. We thought that turn one was going to cause problems. It's caused issues in the past. And Jared Thomas has made his way through to second position from seventh on the grid. It's drama here already at the Miami Grand Prix as the number, the race brew machine, the number nine of Callum Hedge, trying to hold off Jared Thomas for the lead of the motor race. But it's drama already, Ryan Marine.
2: Well, that couldn't have gone much better for Callum Hedge or for Jared Thomas. Thomas looking really aggressive here as we now see full course yellow around the circuit. It was only a matter of time given the significance of that incident down in turn one. I suspect some of these drivers studied their history, and if you did so, you knew turn one was calamity corner here in Miami. That was an ill-advised move from Cole Kleck that really triggered the whole thing, and unfortunately some really fast race cars are out of contention now.
1: That really does shake things up. Janusz Diak had to work so hard in qualifying to get that coveted pole position, that race through pole position, but straight away we see the Pirelli P0 pace car, and for Cole Kleck, that is a race start to forget for that young man. We've seen him put together some superb driving already this season, but that is not one of his best efforts, unfortunately. Visor up, but helmet still very much on. Stares at what is a pretty badly damaged Porsche 911 Cup. He'll be taken back by the safety crew for a quick checkup. He's on his feet, he's okay, but just got that completely wrong. And of course, unlike Porsche Carrera Cup cars of the past, of previous generations, ABS systems available, Ryan, but he really was very too much late on the brakes there.
2: Well, you could see it coming from a long way back, and I think he knew it too, that this is not going to end well. Did his best to avoid running into the car in front of him right away at the start, just cut it to the inside and ran out of real estate, as so often is the case in Turn 1 here in Miami. You really got a feel for Janusz Diak, the youngster who put in that great qualifying effort to start on the race brew pole position, but boy, not the way that he drew this up. Now, the car's still going. I guess that's the good news, but boy, much delayed and not at all in the track position that he would have hoped to be.
1: Apologies for a few technical issues at the top of our broadcast. And if you're just joining us, well, it's been drama here at the start of this fifth round of the Porsche Carrera Cup North America. Championship frontrunner Aaron Jeanson is out of the race. Started on the front row of the grid, but an over-exuberant Cole Kleck, who started on the third row of the grid. Great start from the pole sitter Janusz Diak. He gets a great getaway, but Kleck spots an opportunity down the inside and just gets his braking point completely wrong and bang, right into the back of Stiak. And then it's a Tyler Maxson championship leader was involved also. Now, he has carried on, but is in ninth position. Jeanson, the whole front right corner of that Racing for Children's car, really bent out of shape there. And the ACI team cannot believe it after working so hard to get a race car ready, and it all goes wrong at the first corner through no fault of their own. Top Racing's Cole Kleck will not be popular at all in the paddock, and spare a thought for that young man, because that's not how he would have wanted it to play out, Ryan, and he'll be playing that over in his head for days to come.
2: Certainly, Cole, a talented young man. San Antonio, Texas is where he calls home. Porsche Sprint Challenge champion of a year ago, making that big step up to Carrera Cup for this year. And like you said, that's not one that he'll be terribly keen to relive. Took out some really quick cars. You mentioned Maxson got a piece of that. He had won the first two races of the season at Sebring. And then also Aaron Jeanson involved. I thought maybe he'd gotten away with it, but you were quite right spotting that suspension damage on the front of the car. Didn't look like it was a big hit, but sometimes it doesn't take much if the angle's not quite right. And those are two championship contenders out, which means this is a big opportunity, or if not out, at least delayed. So a big opportunity now for those that maybe aren't in the position in points they'd like to be. This could be a chance to make up some ground in the championship.
1: It's an enormous opportunity, most of all, for the number nine of Callum Hedge. There's a long tradition of Antipodean drivers coming to Porsche Carrera Cup North America with great success. Of course, last year's champion, Ryan Yardley, a great example of that. And with Maxson back in ninth, and we do not know yet just how much performance is actually left in that number 77 car, because he did not get through without incident. So the car, he's still going. He hasn't come into the pits. He's weaving behind the Pirelli P0 pace car right now. So he may have got away with it. And, you know, just getting out of today with some points could be a massive, massive advantage for Maxson, because Aaron Johnson, he's kind of put together a Ryan Yardley season so far, Ryan, because he's been on the podium in 100% of the four races we've had so far. Although he hasn't actually won any of them yet, he's kind of been doing what Yardley did last year, but that record will not be continuing, and through no fault of his own. I mean, that's not what we want to see. The Racing for Children's car is very much a fan favourite. You know, Alison is from Racing for Children's, is here at the track, and Molly, the crew chief for the car, watching from home as well, and that's not the start to the weekend. But the good thing about Porsche Carrera Cup North America is that he'll come back tomorrow, Aaron Johnson, with a good grid position for race two.
2: Read my mind. That was my point exactly, and it didn't look like the damage on that car, well, enough to take him out of race one. Don't think that will be enough to put race two in jeopardy, so there is some hope they can come back for a stronger day, weather permitting, in race two, with some interesting weather in the forecast for the greater Miami area in the next 24 hours or so. But talking about some others that this has been a positive development for, I mean, being able to take advantage of this incident. How about Paul Bocuse up to third place? This is effectively a home race for the Floridian, who calls Orlando home, and he's in position perhaps for the best result of his young career. Another look at this is Cole Kleck comes up the middle, tags the rear of Stiak, the pole sitter. Amazing to me, Peter, that Janusz Stiak's been able to continue on despite getting clouded up the right rear on the first turn of the race.
1: Well, it was definitely Stiak who took the majority of the impact, and actually Maxson and Johnson ended up in their own little kind of miniature accident. And one thing I missed, I must be honest, Ryan, Patrick Mulcahy,
2: yeah,
1: the runaway leader in Pro-Am, in the Solaris Aviation Pro-Am class, did not have a good start either. He got turned around. Now, I'm thinking back to 12 months ago when runaway Masters, Solaris Masters Championship leader and eventual champion Scott Blind, he got turned around race one, lap one, turn one last year. So, Patrick, that's probably not the crumb of comfort you're looking for, but there is a good omen in there somewhere. Every cloud.
2: Yeah, that's right. You could look at what Scott did a year ago, and Scott actually quite lucky to get through the melee there. He runs fifth overall at the moment and appears to be maybe a little damage to the back of his car, but still in strong position. The good news for Mulcahy relative to the championship, though, Peter, only two cars entered in the Pro-Am class here this weekend. So even if he's

0: world champion, a man who also took very, very well to sports car racing as well. I mean, IndyCar racing is very much your wheelhouse, Ryan. Your thoughts on the sad passing of Alex Zanardi yesterday?
1: Well, one of the stars of my youth, for sure, growing up watching open-wheel racing in the United States, and just a vivacious personality, effervescent. I was privileged to cover him when he came and did the 24 Hours of Daytona late in his racing career, and the way that he controlled the crowd in the media center and just held court talking to the assembled media, the way he interacted with fans out in the pit lane, second to none. Truly one of the legends of the sport, and the world's a poorer place without him.
0: Yeah, very true, very true. And our thoughts are with, most of all, the Zanardi family. Well, the field are lined up behind the Pirelli P0 pace car. Pirelli, a new tire partner for the Porsche Carrera Cup North America this year, and very appropriate for when we're in town with Formula One, because of course Pirelli, a long-standing tire partner of the Formula One World Championship as well. But Porsche and Pirelli's history does go quite a long way back. In fact, Porsche were the first OEM to approach Pirelli to make a bespoke tire for the 911, as it was then. Now you can get a Pirelli that will be fitted to any of the quite diverse Porsche range, but that's now very much the done thing amongst all performance cars, is to have a specific tire for each car. But that was all started with Porsche and Pirelli many moons ago. But this tire, I mean, we haven't seen it yet in this race, Ryan, but I'd be very surprised if we don't have a new race lap record, because since we hit the track in Sebring in late winter, early spring, we've been smashing lap records with this new Pirelli tire.
1: And new car as well, new for 2026. So the combination has been potent, really fast lap times, as you alluded to. I think the really interesting thing about what Pirelli has brought to the table is the durability across a 40-minute race, where it's become commonplace now, Peter, to see the fastest lap of the race set in the final 10 minutes, which I'm not sure you would have seen very often in the past. But that has definitely changed the way that teams and drivers go racing. It's changed the qualifying strategy with the relative limited tire allocation available to the teams. And all of that taken together makes for a different dynamic, certainly in 2026, than we've had in the past.
0: It has. Yeah, I mean, there's been lots of new things here in the 2026 Porsche Carrera Cup North America, but here at Miami, something that is very familiar, a turn one incident. It's a hot spot that we've seen in the past. We first came here in 2023 when Riley Dickinson did the double, but drama at that opening corner has been something that we've seen many, many times before, with Dickinson starting on pole back in 2023, a race he would go on to win, but it was all arms and elbows all behind him. Normally starting from pole gets you away with these kinds of things. It happened again in 2024, Ryan, where it was just pinballs everywhere. Just the angle of that corner just makes it so awkward.
1: I think tempting at turn in, and then all of a sudden reality sets in about midway through. 2025, similar story. Race one start, and while Yves Baltas made the pass for the lead behind, it was chaos. So this has been Calamity Corner historically. I'm sure the teams and drivers were well aware of that. They would have studied that coming in. And yet, history repeating itself here in 2026.
0: Patrick Mulcahy, runaway Solaris Pro-Am leader, ending up in a similar position to what last year's runaway Solaris Masters winner ended up in with Scott Blind. The lights are off on the Pirelli P0 pace car. It's a beautiful machine, Porsche 911 GT3 with the black and yellow Pirelli colours, but we like to watch it when it's in the pit lane, which means we're back racing again, so we'll be going green very soon. 40 minutes were on the clock when the green flag dropped. We've got just over 26 minutes of racing ready to go here in the Porsche Carrera Cup North America. Single file restart here as the Pirelli P0 pace car moves away. And in effect, we have a new race brew pole sitter, effectively. Unfortunately, Janusz Diak was our race brew pole sitter, who's not going to take that advantage. But Callum Hedge, with the race brew livery, he is going to be the one who leads us away back to racing again. Off we go then. We're racing again in the Porsche Carrera Cup North America, presented by PenFed Credit Union. Down to turn one they go, and Callum Hedge trying to generate a little bit of extra tire temperature, but here comes Jared Thomas up the inside into turn one. Can he get it stopped? A little bit

0: for Wiggle. Hedge goes for the cut back around the outside at turn two. Then into turn three, they're going to touch surely as Hedge barges Thomas out the way. Thomas knows how to handle close combat as he nearly runs him to the wall. Jared Thomas nearly ran to the wall there by Callum Hedge. Is he going to make it up the inside now? Into turn eight, yes he is. Jared Thomas wins the motor race now as they head down through towards the turnaround to the back straight. Very, very tight there through seven and eight and round onto the back straight. Now as Thomas gets punted off the road. That is that Paul Bocuse? Yes, it was. Paul Bocuse gets into the back of Thomas. So it's all arms and elbows.
1: Well, that was chaotic, certainly on the restart. Paul Bocuse did a great job on the start to get up to third place. It was mixing it up with the top two as they win side by side. I didn't get a good look at exactly where the contact was initiated. Meanwhile, further back, big lunge, Alan Metney to the inside in the 99. He's now stuck on the outside doing battle with Jean-Jo Twain back there in car 39, doing a really good job on this restart as well. This is where the battle is right now, all happening behind the race leader, Callum Hedge, and Jared Thomas, as well as Paul Bocuse, although we had the spin just a moment ago.
0: I apologize. Callum Hedge was who got into the back of Jared Thomas. So leading now is Paul Bocuse, who leads the motor race. Jean-Jo Twain up into second position already in the 71 of Paul Bocuse, his home race. He's a Floridian in that white and blue number 71 machine. And Alan Metney, multiple champion in this series, more race starts in this series than anybody else, has moved up to the Mobil Pro class this year. He would be eligible for the Solaris Masters because he is above 50 years old. And he is up there on the overall podium, Ryan. What a start from Alan Metney in Kelly Moss number 99.
1: 59 years old, and actually on the restart he had 59-year-old Scott Blind right there with him, and in a normal year those two would be racing in that Solaris Aviation Masters class, but Metney asked for the move up to pro and that was granted. This, I think, a look moments ago at what befell the front runners, Peter, as they were battling at the very front of the field. Really nip and tuck stuff here, but it ended in tears for Jared Thomas.
0: Jared Thomas went very wide going into turn eight, which then opened the door for Hedge, who stuck it up the inside. But then in the inside of him was Paul Bocuse, who really profited as Hedge got into the back of Thomas. And Alan Metney, also on the inside, said, "Thank you very much, guys. I'll come through." So it's Bocuse who leads from the 39 of Jean-Jo Twain. And here comes Metney for second position, going down into turn 11. And has he got it? No, he can't get the car stopped. And Hedge gets them both. So Hedge is up into second position. Metney back to third. Jo Twain in fourth. And then watch out for Sabre Cook, who's battling away with the championship leader of Tyler Maxson. 22 minutes to go. Right, this is carnage.
1: This is wild. Maxson, remember, was involved in that incident at the very beginning of the race. He's been able to continue on. Sabra Cook has one of her best finishes in her career was here at Miami a couple of years ago, where she finished sixth. Matched that earlier this season at Sebring, and that's where she finds herself right now with 22 minutes on the clock. But yeah, this is not the running order I think any of us would have expected based on the way they qualified, Peter, but it's been that wild of a start to the race that pretty much anything in the form book, that's been ripped up and left behind right now.
0: When we come here to the Miami Grand Prix, it does seem to rip the form book up. We saw last year Yves Bolthas do the double. Now, he didn't have that pace in the rest of the year on other racetracks. It's close going into turn one. Scott Blind under fire from Marco Cironi, and that is for the lead in the Solaris Masters category. Scott Blind, the reigning champion, but Cironi leading the championship early in 2026. Blind on the back foot in this points race so far. He will be desperate to keep Cironi at bay there, but they are having a really strong battle there. Meanwhile, number 39, Jean-Jo Twain, trying to hold off the determined Georgian number 77, Tyler Maxson. That's just coming through turn 8 now and onto the back straight down towards 9 and 10.
1: As you can see, biggest spoofers of the race since the start. Jean-Jo Twain now drops down to 4th, but still up 8 positions. Alan Metney up 7, Paul Bocuse up 5, Scott Blind up 5 spots. And on the last lap, Patrick Mulcahy, despite being faced in the wrong direction in turn one, lap one, Peter. He has run down Josh Conley and retaken the lead in Pro-Am.
0: Tyler Maxson off the racetrack going through turn 11 and 12, went to have a look at Jean-Joe Dwayne, but I think wisely backed out of it to think, if I make a move here off the racetrack, I might be in trouble. But Sabre Cook stuffs it up the inside into turn 16, up the inside of Maxson, the championship leader. Wow, what a move from Sabre Cook. That is for fifth position overall. They now run down the hill, down towards turn 17, the very big braking zone from top gear all the way to bottom gear. And now Callum Hedge goes up the inside of Bacuse. Does he? Can he make the move stick? Bacuse leaves the door wide open and goes for the cutback now. But Hedge looks like he's going to seal it up. Is he? As they run towards the start-finish line side by side, Hedge gets it back. So Callum Hedge leads the race with just under 20 minutes to go.
1: This has been a yo-yo of a race for Callum Hedge, up and down, up and down. Looked like things completely fell his way with the start of the race when he ended up at the front, then got shuffled back down the order quite a bit, but give the youngster credit, able to keep his composure, race his way back forward, and then that move very decisive to the inside of Bocuse to take the lead once again just past the halfway mark.
0: We take a breath. At the halfway mark, a lot has happened so far. Our race brew pole sitter, Janusz Diak, unfortunately taken out of the race by an over-exuberant Cole Kleck. But that incident also taking out championship frontrunner Aaron Johnson. Championship leader right now has finally made his move on Jean-Joe Dwayne for fourth position. And Sabre Cook trying not to get held up as well, trying to make the move, going underneath the Qatar Bridge, heading down towards turn 9 and 10. Sabre Cook may well be losing the scent of the championship leader Tyler Maxson, who'll be determined to try and score some big points here with Johnson parked up at the side of the racetrack. Scott Blind up the inside then, holding off Marco Cerroni in to turn 11 and 12. Very, very close in that Solaris Masters class, but in the Mobil Pro class, it's Callum Hedge who leads the motor race from Paul Bocuse, from Alan Metney for Kelly Moss, number 99, who has his mirrors full with Tyler Maxson in the top racing, number 77.
1: He does indeed. What a story, though, for Alan Metney. We chronicled it a little bit earlier. Had so much success in the lower classes, all of which are determined by age. He feels like, though, there's no reason he can't mix it up at the very front of the field. He's asked to be put into this top class, and what a result it would be if he were able to hang on to this spot and get a podium. But it's going to be tough to do with Maxson now breathing down his neck, and Tyler Maxson knows, hey, this race might not have started my way, but this could still be a really big result for him with so many championship rivals in strife. Up the inside he goes, and he'll grab that position down into turn number one.
0: Metty doesn't make it too difficult for Maxson, gives him plenty of racing space, and potentially could be pertinent to just tuck in behind the youngster there. A little moment ago, though, more contact. The number 74 machine in the Solaris Masters category, that is Matt Smith, was struck up the back. Smoke pouring off the rear right Pirelli. That's not going to mean good performance for the rest of this race. 17 minutes to go. Maxson up onto the podium. Meanwhile, Sabre Cook trying to make a move now on Jean-Joe Dwayne as they run down the hill towards 10 and 11. A good overtaking opportunity, and she's already got it done. Sabre Cook driving so, so well with the JDX team, who are right behind her. But Joe Dwayne's going to try and go again. And meanwhile, that is Nikita Lastuskin, who stuffs it up the inside there of Joe Dwayne and catches Sabre Cook. Sabre Cook has been nerfed off the racing line, and the car is absolutely dead stick then at turn 11. And the positions ebb away. Nikita Lastuskin, a slightly clumsy maneuver there, takes Joe Dwayne out of the way. Joe Dwayne carries on, but Sabre Cook not so lucky. What a disaster for Sabre Cook and JDX.
1: I was about to say, this track has been so good to Sabre over the years. Career best finish, as I mentioned earlier this year. And in addition to longtime partner Privé Products, a new partner for Sabre starting here at Miami. Canines for Warriors on board for the rest of the season, determined to help end veteran suicide. And really a worthy cause. If you have a chance to check it out, I encourage you to do so. But, whoa, that is so heartbreaking for her. And a spin in the final corner, Peter.
0: Marco Cerroni, I think, is off the road. The number 88 The leader in the Solaris Masters category is Marco Cerroni, is off the road. The leader in the championship, meanwhile, the number six of Alex Pratt, the front hood of his Porsche 911 Cup, is, well, in a suboptimal position, shall we say, and into the pit lane.
1: Wonder if we get a look at what happened to him.
0: Well, the Astuskin going three wide and taking two cars with him. Unfortunately, Sabre Cook was the end domino, sadly, and was the first to tumble. But Cerroni was struck from the rear on the heavy braking zone going into turn 17, Ryan. Big reduction in speed there.
1: Strange, though, the spin comes later. I wonder if something broke at the back of the car, if there was the contact. That explains why Alex Pratt's hood, or well, not is it a hood if there's not an engine there? Well, in any case, the bodywork was up, and if that was involved in that contact. And that car's made it to the pit lane now. But, boy, that is big for Cerroni, who is very much in the midst of a championship battle.
0: Luggage compartment, maybe.
1: We could
0: call it. But which on night on a GT... Ah, full course yellow. Full course yellow has been called in this fifth round of the Porsche Carrera Cup North America. If Marco Cerroni's number 88 machine is driving straight, that could really play back in his favour, because the field will bunch back up behind the Pirelli P0 pace car. Alex Pratt, on the other hand, there's a lot of damage behind the bodywork there. That was not, though, what race leader Callum Hedge wanted to see, because he was in the process of building a gap.
1: It was up to 1.6 seconds at the time the full course yellow came out. That's gone away. I think this is great news for Tyler Maxson. It brings him up to Paul Bocuse, and then we'll only have the one car between himself and the race leader, Callum Hedge. So a real opportunity there. But you're right, for Cerroni, this is big. He managed to stay on the lead lap, so he'll close back in. A 19-point lead in that Solaris Aviation Masters Class Championship coming into this doubleheader weekend here in Miami. He'd lose some ground as they run, but I think this should be a relatively quick full course yellow and should be able to get him back into the mix.
0: Behind the Pirelli P0 pace car they are then. Callum Hedge, number 9, your race leader. Paul Bocuse in the 71 behind him. Then it's championship leader Tyler Maxson, number 77. And I agree with you completely, Ryan Marin. It is a dream scenario for him. Tyler Maxson could very conceivably win this race. Alan Metney, what a day for him regardless. Up there fighting in the overall podium positions, really justifying his decision to move up to the Mobil Pro class and mix it with some of the best drivers, up-and-coming drivers in sports cars. Nikita Lastuskin up to fifth, which is the highest position he's ran all season, albeit questionable way to get there. I wonder what race control will think of that one. Jean-Jo Dwayne in sixth, and Scott Blinds, well, seventh position overall, but leading comfortably in the Solaris Masters category and his nearest championship rival on the back foot then. Patrick Mulcahy, I mean, can anybody stop him in Solaris Pro-Am, Ryan? I don't think so.
1: Not at the way that he's been able to start this season. Admittedly, he'd love to have a few more drivers to race against in the class. Had a bigger field, certainly, in Sebring, and somewhat bigger in Long Beach, and we expect those fields will grow as the season gets into the more traditional races on the calendar. But, yeah, really amazing the start to the year that he's had, and I know he's loving this opportunity to be with this team and have a chance to run in the thick of things. He takes great pride in trying to see how far up the overall order he can get.
0: Unfortunately for Chris Bellomo, the number 68, it's a retirement for him, so a bit of work for the Kelly Moss crew to do to get the car ready for tomorrow. So it's been a race of attrition here on the streets of the Miami Grand Prix circuit in the shadow of the incredible Hard Rock Stadium. It is one of the great sporting venues, although it's a fairly new addition to the sporting landscape. I mean, you're taking a stadium which, of course, is well known for the Miami Dolphins, etc. But this track, it's certainly in Porsche Carrera Cup North America, Ryan, it's thrown up some classics over the years.
1: Well, it has, and we've chronicled some of the chaos that we've seen here in years past. Let's go back to the very beginning, though, the way this race started. This kind of set the tone for the kind of chaos we're going to see. Up the inside there, Alex Pratt on the very start of the race tipped into Janusz Diak, the pole sitter, and really the chaos erupted from there.
0: Every young driver will go through a similar situation, and Cole Kleck, this is one of the hardest lessons so far in his very quick upward trend in motorsport, and he will just be sick as a dog right now, unfortunately. Got it all wrong on the brake, took Janusz Diak with him, and it will take a bit of getting over that one. But luckily, another race tomorrow to put it behind him. But lots of contact going on, particularly in the braking zones. This new Porsche 911 Cup, a bigger surface area of braking to use, and therefore you would think the braking distances are shortened. But here at Miami, there's a lot of really big stops if we go from high speed down to low speed, and if you just get that slightly wrong, and it's very, very easy to end up with the car in front and ahead of you. So it's definitely been a hot spot in the past and continued to be today. Thing is, Ryan, with the weather forecast at the moment, beautiful sunny skies here in Florida with a nice gentle breeze, but we might not be so lucky tomorrow.
1: No, it could be totally different tomorrow. It could be a monsoon. It could be overcast. Hopefully the heavy stuff stays away. We'll let the weatherman deal with that, and the teams will adapt on the fly, as they are so adept at doing. But you're right, we could see totally different conditions for the second race. Quickly back to Marco Cerroni, I'd like to, upon second review of that spin, I'd like to point out, I mean, he backed it into the wall pretty good. It looked like that rear wing might have been slightly deranged. There could be more damage done to that car than we initially thought. He'll have run with it a little bit just before the full course yellow came out, and we'll have some idea of what he's got, but I hope the car is in decent shape. The good news, I suppose, is he won't have to hang on to it for too terribly long, because we're already inside the final 10 minutes.
0: It might feel more like that Porsche 911 GT3 Touring than GT3, of course, the Touring with no rear wing in road specification. It might be a bit more like that. But yeah, very much survival, I think, towards the end of this race. Lights are still on the Pirelli P0 pace car. One point of note in the Masters, in the Solaris Masters category, and unfortunately that is why the lights are still out on the pace car, because Marco Cerroni has ground to a halt in his ACI Motorsports number 88. This is a disaster for Marco, the leader in the Solaris Masters category, with his nearest championship rival, actually, Rob Walker, not here this weekend, which means that this is manna from heaven for Scott Blind, but it also means that it's a great opportunity for Kevin Stadlander to get his first-class podium of the season. Kevin here with a special livery supporting Best Buddies International, a charity dedicated to ending social, physical and economic isolation of the 200 million people with intellectual and developmental disabilities. A great cause, one of many supported here in the Porsche Carrera Cup North America. The various drivers often supporting causes close to their heart. There goes Kevin Stadlander in the number 60, running in the top 15 overall, 13th overall at the moment for him. And the driver's desperately trying to keep a bit of temperature in those Pirelli tyres for that run to the flag.
1: It's a great point to bring up about Kevin. To this point in the season, a pair of fifths, the best result that he's had in that Masters class. And this is a home race for him. He effectively gets to sleep in his own bed if he so chooses this weekend. He is from Miami in Florida, and that is a great cause he's got on the car here this weekend, in addition to longtime partners, Spires Imports and Porsche Columbus. So a special opportunity for him. And if you're going to get your first podium, you might as well do it on home soil, right?
0: Quite right, yeah. Get on the Formula One podium and spray the bubbly. Can't imbibe, though, unfortunately. Just have to imbibe with a race brew, 0.0 instead. Now, back to racing we go then. The Pirelli P0 pace car pulls away, and it will be Callum Hedge to lead us back to racing. But Tyler Maxson in the 77 top racing machine sits ominously in third. Can he grab a win from seemingly nowhere 30 minutes ago. 6 minutes left on the clock. It's a sprint for the win here in round five of the Porsche Carrera Cup North America, presented by PenFed Credit Union. And already there's a little bit of rubbing going on further back between Sabre Cook and Josh Conley. Into turn one they go, and already moves trying to be made. Learn the lessons. Oh, they just about tiptoe their way through, but it's Hedge who hangs on to that advantage ahead of Paul Bocuse, and Sabre Cook going to try and make a move off the racetrack there, has to back out of it and allow Jared Thomas back through. Jared Thomas up to eighth now after being turned around early on in at the race, but Maxson looking racy in third, trying to plot his attack on Paul Bocuse, and he's all over him already as they come through turn six and seven.
1: That's where I've got my eyes as well, Peter. You're right. First, second, and third, all nose to tail here. Callum Hedge looked unassailable just before that full course yellow, but give Paul Bocuse credit. He's been able to keep pace with the Kiwi, and he's bringing the Georgian Tyler Maxson with him. Tyler flashing those headlights in the blue and yellow car, third in line, forcing Bocuse to go on the defensive, but Maxson finds a little lane even further to the inside, slides around the Floridian, and for now we'll take the second spot.
0: Maxson gets the car stopped only just into the big braking zone at turn 11 and 12 as they try to sort themselves out further down the field. Scott Blinn goes a little bit wide in now. He's gone a little bit further down the order. He's sitting seventh in the overall order right now. He's got a few of the other class drivers right behind him, as Nikita Lastuskin also getting himself, well, getting his elbows out as he moves past Alan Metney. That will get him fourth position. They tap mirrors as they charge down the straight at well over 130, 140 or more miles an hour, going down into the long braking zone into turn 17. But Metney takes it back. Metney says, no way. You're the rookie. I'm the really experienced driver in Porsche Carrera Cup North America. 4 minutes to go then here at Miami. Best lap of the race so far, well, we had a 157.3 from Callum Hedge last time, but we haven't really had the conditions necessarily for breaking lap records today, Ryan. There's been far too much else to be getting on with. Callum Hedge does have the best lap of the race, a 157.7.
1: K1 speed, fastest lap of the race. In fact, to Hedge, who leads it by 0.7 of a second. I think you're right. These tires seem to get better as we go into a run, and as the fuel load burns off and drivers are in their rhythm a little bit. We've not really had much rhythm in this race up to this point. 3.5 minutes to go. Battle is on here with Lastuskin and Joe Duane scrapping it out, sixth and seventh. Sabre Cook a little bit further back also in the mix. Jared Thomas as well. So really good fight there as they scrabble to try and pick up a few more points before this race is done.
0: Sabre Cook has done a mega job to get back up to ninth position overall after being, well, unceremoniously shoved out the way and around by Nikita Lastuskin, who is in turn having a lunge at Alan Metney going down into turn 11, but doesn't quite get it done, does he? No. Alan Metney says, I've seen that one before, pal, and moves back into fourth position. This is superb stuff here in round five of the Porsche Carrera Cup North America. Metney, the veteran, hanging on, holding off Lastuskin, and Jean-Joe Duane trying to pick up any little scrap or morsel he can, but also don't write off Jared Thomas as well. We know he can handle the close combat.
1: Oh, we saw that, didn't we, in the first couple of laps. It looked like he was on for a great result, kind of like the way he started the season back at Sebring. But meanwhile, battle heating up here, and maybe some traffic for this group to contend with as well.
0: Metney leaves the door open, and Nikita Lastuskin just releases the brake pressure slightly going into turn 17, but can't make the move happen. Metney hangs on for fourth position, a minute and 55 seconds left on the clock. I think we'll be two laps to go from here. And Joe Duane having to go on the defensive and now goes on the attack into turn one and hits Nikita Lastuskin. And then Jared Thomas gets involved as well. Thomas goes through and Lastuskin loses a whole bunch of positions. And Janusz Stiak, I thought he was dead and buried. He's up in the top 10. How on earth did that happen?
1: That's a great question. Amazing recovery after being punted down in turn one at the start of the race. That car is built tough, that's for sure. Able to handle that big impact, and still Stiak able to extract some pace out of it, and he's not done. Carves to the inside of Lastuskin to pick up another spot.
0: Wow, wow, what spirit this is from Janusz Diak. It would be easy to park it up and say, no, the car's too damaged. But he's clearly not running with a perfect race car. And yet, he's making things happen. This is how championship challenges are mounted. Janusz Diak, fantastic stuff from him. Jodwain has to go on the defensive now against the 37 of Sabre Cook. That is for seventh position. It is close there in the Mobil Pro class. Sabre Cook, part of the Porsche Mobil 1 female driver program, and proving exactly why she's part of that program, trying to make things happen, trying to go around the outside, but Jodwain edges her out a little bit, coming out at 16, and that's surely going to run like a bit of a compromise going down towards 17.
1: Yeah, I think you're exactly right. Doesn't position that car in the best of light going into this quarter here. Here comes Cook and bringing Stiak along for the ride. Keep an eye on the black and red car at the back of this duo, looking left, looking right, just trying to find a gap to exploit. Stiak up the inside of Sabre Cook, Peter.
0: They just make contact on the exit then of turn 17. Onto the last lap we go. White flag is in the air. Callum Hedge has got Tyler Maxson behind him. Maxson has got past Bocuse. So Bocuse up back down to third. So still going to try and hang on to the podium. But Maxson now, can he make anything happen on the last lap and take victory here at the Miami Grand Prix? Or is it going to be a debut victory for Callum Hedge in the Porsche Carrera Cup North America and make him the third winner in just five races, Ryan?
1: Well, Callum comes in third in points, only 19 points out of the championship lead. Three straight third-place finishes in the last three races, but might be able to do two spots better here on the final lap.
0: Stiak and Sabre Cook getting up close and personal coming out of 17. And now, has there been damage to the 37 Privé car? There has. Sabre Cook is dropping down the order, fighting for every position, but it looks like she's not going to get the checkered flag after all, as the leaders are already coming around through turn 13 and 14. And I think Callum Hedge is doing enough right now. Maxson trying everything he can to put the pressure on, but coming out of 16 for the long run down towards turn 17, Callum Hedge has got three or four car lengths over the championship leader. But all things considered, Tyler Maxson, if you'd have told him after lap one you're going to be coming home in second place, I think he would have shaken your hand on that one, probably quite aggressively. Callum Hedge, though, in the Race Brew number 9 car for JDX, leaning on the brakes hard through turn 17 he goes. Just a couple of more corners to go in his first season. 2026 sees Callum Hedge win here at Miami in the Porsche Carrera Cup North America. What a drive from the Antipodean. Tyler Maxson, a gritty performance as always to second. And what about Paul Bocuse? Comes home in third. Meanwhile, they're all charging over the line. Jared Thomas gets it to fourth. What a, again, gritty performance from him. Alan Metney, an overall top five. Janusz Diak somehow gets that car home in sixth. Jean Jodwain has to settle for seventh. Nikita Lastuskin in eighth in Mobil Pro. I do not even know how to summarize the 40 minutes of action we've just seen, Ryan Marine.
1: Oh, that was absolutely wild. And in total contrast to the first four races of the season, where we've seen such clean racing, two races at Sebring, two at Long Beach, hardly any stoppages at any point during those weekends. But how about Jared Thomas on the final lap, putting that move on the 99 of Metney to get one more spot before it's all said and done. Really great recovery from Jared Thomas to get up to fourth. You said it earlier, I think it was about a different driver, but salvaging points on a difficult weekend, that's how you mount a championship challenge, and Jared Thomas may really come to look back fondly on that maneuver there for fourth place as the season progresses.
0: Well, that really reignites Jared Thomas's season, because he came straight out the truck in testing at Sebring very quickly, finished second in the opening race, and has kind of struggled to keep that magic going. But that performance there, yes, it's not a podium, but what he had to do from being turned around the wrong way to get home in fourth position and bag points when others didn't, you're right, that could really go well for Jared Thomas. What an opener here at Miami. You can imagine those lining the grandstands right now, if you're listening to us, hello. The Miami Grand Prix, very jealous, enjoying the sunshine. That's Porsche Carrera Cup North America, folks. I come back and see it again tomorrow, and indeed enjoy the coverage over the course of the season on the IMSA YouTube and indeed on IMSA Radio, live and free throughout the year. For me, that's one of the most dramatic races I've seen in the last few years of this championship. Miami always delivers. Will Smith said it brought the heat, and it did.
1: Yeah, it sure did. It started right at the beginning with the contact in turn one that upended the order right away, and from there the storylines just started to develop. But Caleb Hedge by a second, Peter, over Tyler Maxson, and Paul Bocuse, a first career podium result for him in his second season in Carrera Cup North America, 19 years old from Orlando, and he gets to take home a podium spot on the side of a Formula One Grand Prix. Amazing.
0: What a day for him and the family, and four teams in the top four. Your winner in the Solaris Pro-Am category, Patrick Mulcahy, and Scott Blind returns to winning ways in the Solaris Masters. He made it a habit last year. It has not been the best start of the season for him. Marco Cerone winning 3 out of 4, and Scott Blind getting the win. That could turn his season around. Big stories, though. Championship leader in Solaris Masters, Marco Cerone, and second in the championship coming into this race, Aaron Johnson for Kelly Moss in the Racing for Children's car, not making the finish after that incident with Cole Cleck for Top Racing. A hard lesson for him today. A big mistake at turn one, causing a big wreck, but he will be back to fight tomorrow. But what a day for Callum Hedge, one of many drivers coming through from the Antipodes, succeeding in Porsche Carrera Cup North America, and indeed Porsche Carrera Cup racing around the world, whether that be in Asia or in the Porsche Mobile One Super Cup. You think of Earl Bamber would be the first driver I would think of when thinking about that. The 22-year-old from Auckland, New Zealand, one of a long line of Kiwis who have succeeded with the Porsche brand, Ryan.
1: Well, it's true. And just thinking about drivers from down under that have come and had success. Remember, it's now 3 straight wins for drivers from either Australia or New Zealand, because Tom Sargeant won the 2 races at Long Beach. Now you add Callum Hedge as a winner here, and what a run of form for drivers from those 2 countries, which, despite relatively small populations, have had a disproportionate impact on global motorsport over the years.
0: Well, you think about it, IndyCar, Scott Dixon in supercars, and now in IndyCar, Scott McLaughlin in rallying, Hayden Padden, and so many others. Earl Bamber, I mean, a great example, who came through the Porsche pyramid in Carrera Cup Asia, the Super Cup, and then winning Le Mans in the 919 hybrid. Is that what's ahead for Callum Hedge, I wonder? And of course, single-seater is a big part of his career story as well.
1: Correct. A champion in Formula Regional Americas back in 2023. He went and raced in Indy Next for a couple of years, finished 4th in the championship in 2024. A couple of podium finishes there, but told us earlier in the season, Peter, that he always had it in mind to be a sports car driver or a supercar driver. And his name's been in the rumor mill down under, if you read some of the reports, that maybe he could be making a career switch back to Australia and New Zealand and maybe pursuing the supercar path. But for the moment, focusing on his racing here in Porsche Carrera Cup. First big win for him, and you have to wonder what this could propel him to. How many times have we seen a driver break through for the first time and the floodgates open up? You can't keep him out of victory lane. I have to believe there's a real chance that we could see something similar from Callum Hedge.
0: I agree. Totally agree. Well, one of the special things for the Porsche Carrera Cup North America paddock is coming to be part of the Formula One circus. We do it also at the Circuit of the Americas in Texas as well, but Miami has a special prestige to it, being in the shadow of the Hard Rock Stadium, and the podium is quite breathtaking. So those who have been able to get up onto the podium will get the privilege to stand on that podium, be announced where the winners of tomorrow's Formula One Grand Prix will be brought. Now, last year we had the respective winners in each class, in the Mobil Pro class and the Solaris Aviation Pro-Am and Masters. I must be honest, I don't know if that's the plan this year, but we'll find out very, very soon indeed. I guess now, for a lot of the teams, Orion, it will be a combination of probably spannering away and preparing the cars for tomorrow. Even those who got away relatively cleanly, those cars probably will need quite a lot of rebuilding for tomorrow, because that was a rough and tumble race.
1: It was. I don't think anybody got through this race without a battle scar here or there. I have to say, I'm quite worried about Cole Kleck and that 78 car. That was a big hit that admittedly he had initiated, but that car definitely took a significant amount of damage, and I hope that that car is repairable or that the team has a backup. In any case, we'd love to see him have a chance to rebound from what was a disappointing day. I think we should reiterate as well, this is a young driver with a lot of promise, won a Sprint Challenge Championship last year. This one is one to forget if you're Cole Kleck, no doubt about it, but it's part of the learning process, as you rightly said earlier.
0: It's where the environment around you is. Any an athlete in any situation like that is so important to bounce back, and best cure for it, I think, get back in the car tomorrow and have a good race. So it will be the winners in each category. The Mobil 1, the Mobil Pro Class winner, Callum Hedge. It will be the Solaris Aviation Pro-Am winner, which is Patrick Mulcahy again. Five in a row for Patrick Mulcahy, 100% record. And then in Masters, Scott Blind stepping up on to the winner's place on the podium for the first time this season. I have to be honest, Ryan, I did not think I would be saying that at race five, that this is going to be Scott Blind's first time in the winner's circle in Solaris Masters this year.
1: No, that's, to me, the biggest surprise of the season through five races, that it's taken Scott this long to get to the top step. Remember, he was a champion in four different Porsche single-make series last year. He's pared down his racing a little bit in 2026, but for the first time, he's also got a GT3 program over in SRO that he's doing in conjunction with this program in Carrera Cup North America, so trying a couple of different things out. Talked to him a little bit last week at an SRO event, and you know, he had a big smile on his face, said, yeah, this isn't exactly the way we hoped the season would start, but he felt really encouraged by the way the team was operating, good atmosphere within the team, and felt like he was driving as well as he ever has, and it was just a matter of time until he would break through. And what do you know, here we are 1 week later and he ends up on the top step in class.
0: Quite a way to bounce back for Scott Blind. The drivers will be making their way up to enjoy the spoils on the podium in between the Formula One sprint and Formula One qualifying, so there'll be a big crowd around to show the appreciation for what was an absolutely spectacular race.

our podium ceremony is being held by one of the icons of Formula One, Bob Constanduros, for over 40 years has announced all of the greats of the sport onto the podium. What an experience for these drivers. Scotland raises both hands aloft on the top step, and that win will mean a lot to him for sure. Patrick Mulcahy is making winning a habit this year, 5 from 5, but for Callum Hedge, the determined young Kiwi, enjoying it as well, and climbs onto that top step.

0: the national anthem of New Zealand playing out across the Hard Rock Stadium for Callum Hedge, his fifth race of the season in Porsche Carrera Cup North America, and steps up onto the top step of the podium. Superb stuff from that man. Patrick Mulcahy running away with the Solaris Pro-Am class, another first place trophy for him. And Scott Blinn for Ruckus Racing, he was in the middle of a ruckus today but emerged victorious. Ryan, what a day for all three of these guys, and they get to do it all again tomorrow.
1: Yeah, you know, it's funny, he told me once the name comes from when he was younger, he liked to ride around and create some mayhem or cause a ruckus on a go-kart, and took that as inspiration for his team name. You're right, that is a great way to sum up race one today, but still a lot to look forward to in race two tomorrow.
0: Well, the action is not done for Porsche Carrera Cup North America on this Miami Grand Prix weekend. We will be back again tomorrow for round six of the Porsche Carrera Cup North America at 10 past 11 local time. We will come up on air ready for a 40-minute race tomorrow, and there will be many looking to avenge for disappointment today, because there are many that did not get the result they were looking for here in Miami. But for Callum Hedge, he'll be going to dinner tonight with a big smile on his face. We'll have action live on the IMSA YouTube channel as always, and also on RS2 IMSA Radio, part of the Radio Show Limited network of channels. Miami brought the heat as always. We'll see you again tomorrow. Goodbye.
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4: 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I'm John Hindhoff, and we're in the United States again for this particular vehicle, and what an absolute huge piece of American metal this is, because right now I'm standing next to a 2024 Ford Expedition Limited Max.
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4: Right, well, let's talk a little bit about this vehicle. There is a new 2025 car due right now, actually, but we thought we'd give the 2024 car a little bit of a go so that we could compare it with the new one when we get that later in the year. First thing to say about this is what's called in the States a full-size SUV, and being the Max, it is actually a little bit longer between the wheels. Means that you lose a tiny little bit of towing capacity, but you do get, with the Limited, you get a slightly more powerful engine. The standard cars are 375 brake horsepower. The Limited is 400, and there is a 440 horsepower version if you add the Stealth package as well. To be honest, I don't think that it is necessary. The styling of this car is very traditionally American. It's pretty bluff, it's pretty square. You know, I'm getting on for 6 feet. The bonnet itself comes up to just underneath my arms. It's a bluff front end with a big Ford blue oval there. Some LED running lights, fog lights, and a pretty aggressive grill as well. But I actually think not an unpleasant look to the front of this car. I mean, what can you do with something that's this size and shape? Huge door mirrors on the front edge of the doors, on the A-pillar. This one running rather pleasant, actually. Dark grey and machined alloys. They do fill the wheel arches, but, I mean, plenty of sidewall. We'll talk about how it rides when we get on to the road with it. Let's walk down the side. The doors open very, very wide indeed. This one has got fixed running boards and steps. It's based on a chassis and body. Coming down the side of the car, the big thing to notice with the Max is on the back door, when you open the back door, you know what I'm like for the intrusion of a wheel arch. There's no intrusion in the wheel arch at all. It's straight up, very easy to get in and out of. Now, this can be an 8-seater. The way this one is configured, it's a 7-seater because there's two captain's chairs in the middle rather than the bench seat. The bench seat in the back, I've sat in it. It's quite easily good enough for, I'd say, 2, not 3 adults. And behind that, well, we've got a variety of bags. Probably hear the sound quality change because that is a big boot. When you flatten that third row of seat, which you do from these buttons on the left-hand side here, it is huge. You can actually flatten the captain's chairs in the middle as well, but it does make it easy if you want to move out of one of the captain's chairs and jump in the back or get something from the luggage compartment. So this is a car that could certainly seat 7, and I would say it would be able to take, well, let's say 6 adults. You would take 6 carry-on bags, easy, 6 rollerboards, easy, in that there. Right, let's go and sit inside. The interior, I'm still standing outside at the moment. The interior is very nice, premium leather. It's got some pretend wood on the dashboard. And the Ford Sync 4 system. Right, let's just jump in. Right, again, door opens nice and wide. Up onto the step. Well, it's a commanding position for driving. If I push the button, you'll hear some more chimes. Let me just kill the radio for a little bit. This has got Sirius XM, so I'm listening to the World Service and to the Highway. Nick's favourite, of course, is First Wave. We do like a bit of yacht rock and the Broadway channel as well, depending on Nick's mood. Huge amount of space in the driver's seat. I've got the seat actually probably a little bit further back than I normally would have, but the two captain's chairs in the middle, plenty of recline and adjustment on those, and there's loads of leg room. Something that I really like, you've got electric adjustment for the steering wheel, which is also heated. If I've been ultra picky, the squab on the seat is a little bit short and I can't quite tilt that up as much as I want to, but what I really like is this button down here to my left, which actually moves the pedals, so the brake and the throttle pedal moves up and down on an electric motor. The interior is very switchgear heavy, but I don't mind that because there's not that much that you have to use the touchscreen for. Certainly all the things that you're going to use a lot, like the volume, even the tuning of the radio, all the heating, ventilation and air conditioning on there, which is excellent, by the way. Heated and cooled seats on this limited model. And a lot of nice, soft, touchy-feely things as well. The world's biggest centre console storage unit here to my right. When I first went down to work for Autosport in London, I don't think my flat was quite this big that is in here. I'm not even sure what you would put in it, to be honest, but it's massive. Listen, if I put my head down there, you can hear the echo. Plenty of cup holders, of course, because it's a big American cruiser. It's standard USB, USB-C in the front, plus a 12-volt outlet, 2 USB-Cs in at the back of the centre console, and a 12-volt outlet there with an American plug on it, if you want. I really quite like this Sync 4 that Ford has got. There's a bigger screen than this if you take the option pack, but this has the standard one, but it works very, very well. Good integration with Android Auto, and it's got Apple on it as well. Very nice Bang & Olufsen sound system on this car as well. Active cruise control. Quite a lot of buttons on the steering wheel, but they all make perfect sense. And one button on the steering wheel to turn off the lane assist and all the other bits and pieces, which other manufacturers take note. The transmission is controlled by a rotary knob with a nice aluminium, should I say aluminium here, knurled knob. There's a variety of driving modes, which include standards, a couple of different off-roads, and an eco. There's a sport as well, which I hesitate to even think about because I can't imagine that. There's also a manual option for the 10-speed, yes, count them, 10-speed gearboxes, but they're just push buttons underneath the rotary knob. There's nothing on the steering wheel. It does have a heated steering wheel, though. those two middle seats look so comfy. And the back, as I say, I've been in there, it's plenty big enough for an adult, or at least just a couple of adults. Right, this is the sort of car that you want to do big miles in. So let's get this 2024 Ford Expedition Limited Max out on the streets and see how it drives.
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4: Out on the roads around Miami with the 2024 Ford Expedition. And what a joy it is to have this commanding driving position, particularly in the traffic. Just taking a ride southbound down the beachfront road. Had to do it, didn't you, really, when you're out in this part of the world, down the ocean side, which you can only go southbound now. The rest is for pedestrians and cycles. Let me tell you about this car. I have done just over 500 miles in it, which has been a relatively reasonable combination of long distance from Miami up to Sebring, then back and forth to the track, then the reverse and a bit of pottering around in between time. So I think the mix of mileage that we've done in this car, been a bit of a team bus as well, which has been absolutely perfect. The two captain's chairs rather than the bench seat in the second row means nominally this is a 7 rather than the 8 seater that it could be. The bench seat in the back, I would say if two adults, but it's comfy for two adults, particularly if you pull the captain's chairs forward just a little bit. The overall experience of driving this car is actually very good indeed. Apart from that fabulous driving position, everything falls to hand pretty easily. Is it a big thing? Yes, it is, but it drives much smaller and it doesn't take you very long to get used to that. The 10-speed automatic gearbox shifts imperceptibly between the ratios. I'm sitting at 30 miles an hour at the moment in traffic. We're already in sixth. It should be noted that although this is a big car and it is a body-on-chassis construction, so much like the big pickup trucks here, this is only being relative, a V6. This is the 3.5-litre turbocharged V6. Comes in actually three states of tune, depending on which model of the Expedition you have. The standard cars have about 375. The Limited as standard, and this is a Limited Max, the longer wheelbase version, is 400, and there's a stealth pack that you can put on to push it up to 440. Even with the Max, the towing capacity is 9,000 pounds. It's a little bit more, I think 9,300 for the shorter wheelbase version, and that's very competitive in this marketplace. And the torque that this 3.5-litre V6 put out, I can only imagine that it would tow right up to that without much problem at all. There is a setting in the gearbox for towing. The overall ride and comfort, very good indeed. You have to be relatively smooth with your driving inputs. Of course you can. This is a big, high centre gravity vehicle. And therefore you're not going to be throwing it around like a Ford Mustang on a track. But when you drive it sympathetically, it's really rewarding. Incredibly, in UK miles per gallon for a vehicle that's this big and this heavy, and I'll come back to that in a minute. Let me give you the mileage. We've seen 25 to 31 miles to the gallon depending on what we've done in the UK. Obviously take a bit off for the US mileage. It seems to like sitting around about 60 to 65, and at that point it's pretty economical, even with the fairly bluff aerodynamic profile that it presents to the wind going forward. Get up to 70, 75 where that is allowed, and your MPG is going to suffer a little bit. I want to go back to talk about the weight of this car. Whilst you don't really notice it when you're driving it, it does give the car a super planted heft, in a good way. It's long, but it's fairly wieldy around town, and it's very easy to drive slowly and smoothly, and actually it's very easy to park as well. The steering rack is pretty well assisted, so in parking terms you can twirl the wheel very quickly indeed. I've got to say that

people. It absolutely dwarfs Range Rovers and all of the European SUVs, but the parking spaces here are made for vehicles of this size, and as I said, it's pretty easy to park. I've seen a lot of Explorers, which is the next one down, as well as Expeditions from Ford. I'm told that the new one has been refined even further, and I'm here to tell you that I can't wait to get my hands on the 2025 model, because this car is more than adequate. Now, you could say 25, 30 miles to the gallon. Wow, I can't live with that as a daily. But out here, particularly if you're going to cover long distances, the car has, what have I got there? That's getting on for 600 miles of range in it, which I think is pretty impressive. And I actually haven't had to put any fuel in it whilst I've had the car. Now, I'm renowned for being a bit of Johnny Softfoot, but even when I have been making progress, the numbers haven't gone down too badly. Overall, the equipment level in this mid-range Limited is very good. It's got the Ford Sync 4 system, which does everything you need to do, and there's still a good variety of physical switches to do all of the things you need to do a lot of. And I think it's a nice balance, actually, between that. Should be noted that in Europe, the NCAP safety features, safety organisation rather, are saying that they'll only be giving top marks now to vehicles that have physical switches and buttons, because the move to solely touchscreens has become too distracting. And haven't we been saying that for a little while? So well done to Ford for resisting that. And I'm now interested to see how the replacement for this car looks and feels inside. The touch points are soft. It's got a nice big steering wheel. Actually, that's one thing I meant to mention. The steering wheel feels great, clad in leather, three spoke, and with the usual variety of buttons and switches on the 3 o'clock and 9 o'clock spoke. But they're all absolutely perfectly placed. They make sense. There's the cruise control, which is the automatic cruise control. You can decide how far away you want to be from the vehicle in front. One button to turn off the lane keep. There is an option further up the range for assisted driving, which is called Blue Cruise. This one doesn't have this, but I'm not a great fan of that anyway, as I think you know. But being able to turn off the lane keep for me with one button is absolutely mega. So in summing up then, this has been a car that has, I think, surprised me. When I went to pick it up and looked at it, I didn't know what version of a full-size SUV I was going to get. And it was a bit blimey, Charlie, in terms of the size of it. It's in a nice metallic grey colour, which is pretty low-key. It doesn't have the stealth pack on, so it's still got a bit of bright work around the outside, which, again, I rather like. It makes progress when you need to. It's got loads of room for people and their luggage. The ride and handling is good. What would be its natural competitors? Well, just alongside me to my left, there's a Chevy Suburban, which is pretty much the same size. Maybe the Cadillac Escalade, particularly the longer wheelbase 600, and one or two others that are made specifically for the US by Honda. They've got a full-size SUV as well, of course. And I think the Ford, style-wise, holds its own with all of those, and equipment-wise, with a lovely Bang & Olufsen sound system, which has more speakers than I've seen on anything before. But it works, it's good. We've got satellite radio, so I can listen to the World Service or to a bit of music. And it integrates perfectly with both Apple and Android. And remember, this is the 24 car, as I said.

0: or more. Ford tell me there'll be more upgrades to come. This one's got the tilt slide sunroof with a blind over it, and really everything that you need to have. Plenty of power points, including somewhere that you can plug your computer in. It's maybe not all things to all people, but it'll be a lot of things to most people, I think, is how I'd like to put it. And as I say, it's been a bit of a surprise to me, and I've enjoyed driving it. And certainly for what the work that we've put it to, it's been very impressive indeed. And at the end of the day, you see that many of this type of vehicle over here in the US that you can understand why the Ford Expedition is as popular as it is. 3.5 litre V6 does the job. Pretty good on the gas mileage. Yep, all right, I'll have one of these again. And please can I have the new one when it comes out, Ford. So the 2024 Ford Expedition V6, 3.5 litre. It does exactly what you'd expect it to. And then just a little bit more. It has a little bit more personality.
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3: Welcome to this Real World Road Test of the Cadillac Escalade 600. It's Peter McKay and Nick Damon here in beautiful Daytona Beach, Florida. It's the day after the Rolex 24 Hour at Daytona. We're about to head home. We're about to head to Orlando Airport. But over the last few days, we've had the use of this beautiful Cadillac Escalade for going back and forth to the circuit and indeed sleeping in. And so a huge thank you to the lovely folks at Hertz Car Rental that will sort us out with this Cadillac Escalade. And Nick, we've just had a wonderful Denny's breakfast, something that we would never get in the UK, and a car like this would certainly never work in the UK either, but here in the United States it fits in rather nicely.
4: Absolutely. I think if you're going to have several Denny's breakfasts, you need something of this size, to be honest. No, I mean, if you're going to go to America, you've got to do the American thing. That's either a massive truck or a Cadillac Escalade, and luckily we've got the Cadillac.
3: We do. We've got this American icon, this Cadillac Escalade 6.2 litre V8, which sounds absolutely fantastic. You'll hear that in a minute when we get going and head off to Orlando. 420 horsepower channeled through a 10-speed super smooth automatic gearbox. But it's the numbers of this car, Nick. The 22-inch wheels that it sits on, 5.7 metres long, so it's like nearly a whole metre longer than a Range Rover, and 2.6 tonnes in weight. Published miles to the gallon, 16 miles to the gallon. We've been getting 11.7 in the 142 miles.
4: But those are American
3: miles.
4: Gallons.
3: True.
4: So
3: yes.
4: For good old English gallons, you can add 20% to it.
3: Okay, so 15 miles to the gallon. Yes, so you don't need to worry about that. But when you're in a Cadillac Escalade, you don't need to worry about that because you're in a nice comfy chair, etc. We've used this car as our kind of rolling hotel over the course of the Daytona 24-hour weekend. Did it pass the grade for sleeping in?
4: Well, to be honest, it gave an extra flexibility. I'm sure not something that Cadillac and their designers ever thought about was whether you could sleep a crew of people working in a pit lane. But you can lay down the rear seat, the third length. You can lay down the captain's armchair to the second bench, and you can just recline out like a full, you know, double bed, much like the Austin Maxi from 1970. Or if you have perhaps a little back problem, or you want to be, you can just recline the main seats. You could easily seat, I think you could sleep, possibly four pit lane reporters at one time.
3: Well, I mean, with Cadillac going to Le Mans again this year, maybe that's what all their drivers will be asking for. Maybe that's what we'll be asking for, a Cadillac Escalade to enjoy at Le Mans. This car starts, it's a premium price vehicle, it's a premium vehicle, there's leather everywhere. $95,000 starting price for this test car in Black Raven paint and jet black leather. You can go all the way up to the CTS-V model, which is $164,000, but does have 600 horsepower. I think that's the Damon edition.
4: That seems a fair increase for the extra power, to be honest.
3: Yes,
4: half as much again for horsepower.
3: Yeah, another 200 horsepower. So enough chat. We've talked you through the features of the vehicle. It's very comfortable, very easy to operate. But let's go for a drive.
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3: So, it's time to head off to Orlando for our flight home. So let's fire up this 6.2-litre V8. Not sure if that comes through on our little recorder here, but the one thing about this Cadillac Escalade is you do get that American soundtrack. So we're off to the airport. We've got Johnny Palmer and Joe Bradley relaxing in comfort in the rear of the car.
5: Hello!
3: There you go. You thought we were lying? We're not. We're not. This is... Now, where are we going? We're going, okay,
4: going
3: off,
4: right.
3: Off to the left we go. We're going left, actually, Nicholas. Yeah, so this is an insight for you as well as a road test.
4: I'm not the sat-nav.
3: No, thankfully not. Luckily, this Cadillac Escalade has a very clear sat-nav and a head-up display, which when we were driving to the hotel on the way here, it was quite late at night, was very useful, actually, when you don't know the road as well. But 10-speed automatic gearbox just glides along nicely. There's a couple of different driving modes you can use in the car. You can, funnily enough, when we picked it up, it was in sport. I thought, oh, the ride's a bit stiff. That's not what you would expect from a Cadillac. But when I put it into tour, it was much, much nicer. You're in the passenger seat, Nick. What does it feel like in the passenger seat?
4: Well, it's very roomy.
3: Yes.
4: Realistically, there is, as you say, it's nearly six metres long. And you do see that most of that space has been used for passenger and luggage capacity. There's virtually zero rear overhang, so that means you're getting all the back, and it's not got a massive, but whilst it has a very imposing front end, it's not hugely long, so you get plenty of space. It's very comfortable. I mean, no complaints from the children in the back.
3: No, definitely not. Definitely not. They've glided to the circuit and back and forth in comfort each and every day for this Rolex 24 hours. We're just heading along in Daytona Beach, and then we'll get out onto the highway. So we'll get to put the car through its paces. We've had 142 miles in it since we picked it up. So now starting to get a feel for it. And, you know, a car of this size, you have a certain degree of expectation of what it will do and what it won't do. The one thing about, the thing that stands out for me, Nick, is the soundtrack of this car. This is, that you feel special every time you fire it up. Every time you give the throttle a squeeze, it sounds fantastic.
4: Yeah, I think that's half the reason for the 11.9 mpg.
3: Possibly.
4: In that there is no regulation about how quickly you get to 30 miles an hour, is there?
3: I'm not aware of. Yes, yes. It's I think the gearbox is, the one thing that is, that nowadays, a modern gearbox, they don't have any delay. They just pick up and go. But, yeah, in terms of, you know, why... What is the kind of typical custom for this car? Well, you must have, big family, golf clubs, dogs, all sorts. You could all jump in here, and we've even got a mains plug in the back.
4: Yeah, that was quite impressive. You haven't got to separate yourself from your laptop, which is good news. If you're planning, you know, the formation for the soccer team, which you actually have entirely in the car with you. The other thing about it is, despite having a lot of vehicles that have three rows of seats have no rear luggage space, but there's also a lot of luggage space as well. So yeah, you can basically try and, you know, take the entire family across the country in a vacation and emerge completely fresh at the other end.
3: Yes, it will do plenty of cruising miles, range of about 350 miles or so. A lot of that comes down to the thrust of the engine, but the rear seats as well, the third row, you can put them flat. So if you don't need the seats, you can put them flat and get the extra luggage space from it. So this is the more flexible version of, if you like, of the Escalade. You can get a two-row seat version, but this is the extended wheelbase version that the folks at Hertz Rent-A-Car arranged for us. If you're coming on holiday to the United States like we are... If you've got a big family, again, great idea to go for a big machine like this and get the. I think, to be honest, it's part of your cultural experience.
4: Absolutely, swallows the luggage. The biggest problem is when you hire cars, they've got enough room for the people, there's never enough room for the luggage. There's enough room for the people and the luggage, and their friends, and their friends' luggage, and people you meet on the way.
3: You never know who you're going to meet on the way.
4: That's true.
3: That's true. Especially on a race weekend too, you never know who you'll bump into along the way. But at regular everyday speeds, it's, from my understanding, it's not air suspension, it's just regular springs, but glides along at low speed fairly nicely. You get a little bit through on some of the motorways here in Florida, not as smooth as you would think. There's a few that are kind of a little bit rough. Actually, not that different to UK motorways, actually, in many ways. But it's very, very comfortable, nice and easy to drive. And actually, it, in terms of what I was worried about, Nick, when I saw the car come around the corner at Hertz Rent-A-Car, I was thinking, how are we going to park this? This is so much bigger than what we're used to driving. But you've got the camera for the back of it, big wide mirrors as well, and it's been a bit of a breeze actually, because you and I we've been doing the shared.
4: Yeah, well, yes, and I think also it helps that Americans produce American-sized parking spaces.
3: That makes such a difference.
4: So, they haven't got the same problem we've got, which our standard parking size is still based on an Austin A40 from 1956. They actually realise that cars have got bigger and longer, and therefore the spaces are there. But you say it's very manoeuvrable, surprisingly manoeuvrable for its size, and with overhead cameras, rear cameras, and side cameras, and things called mirrors apparently you can use as well. You can actually get the thing into any old space, really.
3: Yes, the most highly qualified driver in the team, Joe Bradley, has been keeping us right, making sure we've been using our mirrors and not leaning on the gadgets too much in this car. Of course, it's fitted with Sirius XM technology as well, so you can listen to crystal clear IMSA radio as well at the upcoming Mobile One 12 Hours of Sebring.
4: There's no reason to tune it for anything else.
3: No, quite.
4: Unless you like yacht rock.
3: Well, what's your favourite Sirius XM station?
4: I can't remember what it's called, but it plays 80s indie music the whole time.
3: Is that the one that it's like Depeche Mode?
4: Yeah,
3: it's a bit back to back.
4: Yeah, and you play some great stuff. You know, suddenly you get a bit of Psychedelic Furs. You might get Aztec Camera. They do like the Smith, which is fantastic.
3: That's when. Do we have? It's just in the United States, isn't it? Sirius XM. Yeah. There's lots of things that you see over here you don't see. In the UK, and that's very much what this car is. If you're coming on holiday, it's a part of American life that you're experiencing. It's a car that just would not fit within the UK. What else can we say about this car? What else can we talk about? It's, you know, it's super comfortable. It's got everything that you need. We've actually not even bothered putting in the Apple CarPlay and or Android Auto. We're actually just using the Cadillac's own sat-nav system, and it hasn't let us down once.
4: No, I mean, I think it's a good point. There's no glaring downsides, no glaring emissions. It's got kind of got everything. You kind of go, yeah, it's got that, yeah, it'll do that. It's, you know, it's very comfortable. Driving position is fully adjustable. We've got an electric operated steering wheel. The screens are really clear, quite nicely laid out. Yeah, they've got a bit of style to them. Even leather topped the screens as well, leatherette topped the screens. Yeah, I mean, it's a remarkably sort of complete vehicle.
3: I think also in the UK, you look at how even like a long wheelbase Range Rover or a Bentley Bentayga or whatever, Rolls-Royce Cullinan, cars are getting bigger and bigger. I mean, even an X5 now, you look at a BMW X5 nowadays compared to the original one, they've got so much bigger. So, you know, maybe with Cadillac's global motorsport ambition, of course, going to Le Mans on a regular basis, now competing in the World Endurance Championship with Hertz Team Jota, we might see these coming to the UK in right-hand drive one day.
4: I'm sure they'll be sold in continental Europe, absolutely.
3: They are, yes. You can get them in because of the, you know, left-hand drive, you can get them in Europe. But as cars get bigger and bigger in the UK, it might well be that we end up with a Cadillac Escalade as our bus to go to Le Mans, or indeed even the Nürburgring. Of course, you know, GM with big ambitions with the Corvette.
4: I'd love to do a Tourist around the Nürburgring in this thing. It'd be fantastic, wouldn't
3: it? Oh my word, yes. Well, it does have gear shift paddles.
4: There
3: in fact, see, we haven't even used them. Is the
4: put
3: gear
4: it that sport mode in quite tight, and off we'll go.
3: So with the, in fact, why don't we try a bit of sport mode? We are in the middle of town, but yeah, so sport, you get a little bit more noise from the engine. So let's see which.
4: Go find my button, will I?
3: Oh, there we go. Throbbing. It is quite a little bit of increase in throttle response. You've got the driving modes. You have Tour, Sport, Off-Road, Tow and Haul. It's got a fantastic towing capacity. But I have to say, I quite like Tour. It's just nice and serene.
4: Oh, that's you, Peter. Serene.
3: I don't think so. I'm definitely not Sport anyway, that's for sure. Off-Road, possibly not. There's, you can just hear it there, just with the kick down there. Nice roar from that American icon V8. So if you're coming to the United States and you're bringing the whole family on holiday, you go to Disney World or whatever, we can highly recommend this Cadillac Escalade. Or if you have the incredible niche of having four pit lane reporters who need to all snooze simultaneously.
4: It's more common than you think. Peter.
3: It's what Cadillac were thinking about exactly. When they designed this car. But an American icon and a cultural experience as well to drive a car of this sheer magnitude and size. The Cadillac Escalade from Hertz Car Rental. Great fun.
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3: Welcome to another real world road test with me, Peter Mackay. Today I'm out in beautiful sunny Spain. Well, right now it's not actually sunny because it's currently 6:49 a.m. and we are on the way to the airport after a wonderful golf trip in Jerez de la Frontera, a great place to go and visit, and stayed right next to the racetrack, which is quite appropriate for something on the Radio Show Limited network of channels. And the car that we have on test today is a car actually I've never driven before. It's a car that we see out on roads all around the UK and Europe all the time. It's the Mercedes-Benz A-Class.
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3: The model that we've got on test is the A180 AMG line, which comes in the UK around £35,000. It's actually a 1.3 litre engine, tiny little engine, with about 135 horsepower. More on the engine when we get into the proper road test. Powered through an automatic gearbox and generally a very, very pleasant place to sit. One of the main reasons why a buyer would go for a Mercedes-Benz A-Class is for the fact that it's got a Mercedes badge on the front. That's one aspect of it, but also the interior and fit and finish quality that you would come to expect from a premium German manufacturer. But the Mercedes-Benz A-Class does not have the market to itself, far from it. There are several options available in this class of car, five-door hatchback, with all sorts of different engine options as well, and indeed price points. Its natural rivals, the Volkswagen Golf would be one, the BMW 1 Series, and the Audi A3, if you want to just keep it to Germany, which I think most buyers going for this sort of car, that's what they're looking for. They're looking for the fit and finish that is so typical of German cars, and knowing that it's going to be solid and it's going to be reliable. I think that's why the VW Golf has been so successful for so many years, is because you know exactly what you're getting. But you can go same size of car, but a little bit more of a premium feel, or supposed premium feel, with either the A-Class, the 1 Series, or the A3 from Audi. Looking at the prices of the other rivals, it's all fairly much of a muchness. The Golf, if you look at the equivalent Golf, the you can get a Golf R line with either manual or automatic DSG gearbox with 150 horsepower for about £1,500 less. So again, there's the badge premium coming in. For the BMW, a little bit better value with the BMW. The BMW 120 M Sport, which is I guess the exact comparison to this, the AMG line. It's not an AMG with a ripping V8 in it, of course not, but the AMG is like a trim level for a lot of Mercedes. So the BMW 120 M Sport is the perfect comparison. It's got a 1.5 litre engine with 170 horsepower and returns actually slightly better economy, not by a noticeable amount, only by 1 or 2 miles per gallon, but
5: For the same money, you're getting more power, and the power we will come on to as we go through the road test. So that's what you need now to get an entry-level premium German hatchback, £35,000. Where did that come from? That used to get a Golf R 10 years ago, but pricing of cars has moved on. But generally, it's more, are they on deal at that particular time? So if you're open-minded, you can always go for the one that's on the best offer at the time. But if you've got your mind set on one particular model, then you might have to just wait until it comes onto a particular finance deal. For example, right now, as we record this in November 2025, there's really good deals on the 120 M Sport and indeed the R-Line Golf as well. But that, come January, that will probably change around as deals come through. So an interesting package in terms of interior quality. The wheel is I would say the main highlight of the interior of this car. The wheel is exactly the same as you'll find on a Mercedes-Benz E-Class, which I had on test in the Czech Republic back in August. And the ergonomics of the wheel, really, really comfortable in your hands. It's not too thick. It's got a nice kind of give to it as well, with buttons all over the steering wheel. Now, the buttons, that's something that we have to address. They are the dreaded haptic switches. If you've never seen these before, they basically are like a touch screen within a button. They don't have a physical, you don't push the button in, and you can slide the controls around as well. And it's not great. Would I prefer a physical button? Definitely yes. But actually, after a little while with the car, you do get used to it. But would you prefer buttons? Definitely. It comes with Android Auto and Apple CarPlay, as cars do now. Screen on your right hand side, just above the controls for the heaters, which mercifully are on buttons, so you can at least adjust comfort in the cabin with the touch of a button and a little volume roll underneath where the radio controls are. Now, the one big omission in this car in terms of practicality and usability as you're on the move, there is no button to switch to the next song. So if you're listening to a playlist, you have to go into your Android Auto or your CarPlay, open up your Spotify or whatever you're playing the music through, and press the button there, which is really annoying. There's no button on the steering wheel to just flick to the next song. That's a big, it might sound silly, but it's annoying when you're on the move. Now, in terms of practicality, this sort of car, you would think much of a muchness, they're all similar size, but it's the little details in the packaging that make a good car or not. This car, we've got two big golf clubs with their carry cases around them, and they fit in just like they do in a BMW 1 Series. We've got BMW 1 Series at home, and they do fit in, but the rear seats do fold down, but the headrests on the rear seats are fixed. You can't adjust them. So what happens is, when you try to put the seats down, unless the seats in the front are pushed right forward, the headrest won't actually go all the way down. So you have to push the seats forward in the front, put the seats down, then put the front seats back to where they were. Again, it's not a total deal breaker, but it's a little bit annoying. Room in the boot, again, not quite as well packaged as you get in the 1 Series or indeed in the Golf. So if that's important to you when you're buying a car of this type, then do keep that in mind. Go and make sure, if you're ordering one online, make sure you go and have a look at one in the showroom, just to check that it fits your needs and it fits what you're going to use it for, whether that be golf clubs, prams, shopping, whatever it is that you're going to use it for on the day-to-day. And this sort of car, really, it should be able to be kind of the Swiss Army knife. It should be able to have the performance, should be able to have the drivability, it should also be able to take good luggage as well. So that's the general nuts and bolts of the car. A nice premium cabin to sit in. If you're buying it for that feel of being in a Mercedes, do you feel like you're in a Mercedes? In terms of looking around you, yes. But how does it drive? Well, let's find out.
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5: We're out on the road now, still pitch dark here in southern Spain as we head our way up to Malaga Airport. And we're actually on a perfect road to put the Mercedes A-Class through its dynamic paces. Instead of taking us up the motorway toll road, it's taking us on the nice mountain route, which is quite handy for the next little while to see what this car's all about. We've had it all week. We've had it long motorway work. We've driven it around town, taken it to the seaside. So generally put it through its paces. And why don't we start in town driving? Because in town driving, I would say the biggest attribute of this car shines through really well, and that's its gearbox. When you think about a Mercedes, you think about a Mercedes in the classic sense, before the A-Class came along, you thought about luxurious, fairly big cars designed for comfort and to be nice and smooth, and a lot of that comes through the gearbox, and the automatic gearbox in this car is absolutely excellent. It's really, really well judged. When you're driving around town, it is seamless. And for a car of this price category nowadays, it's very much at the entry level of what cars cost now. So you think, will it have the same quality of gearbox? And I tried the Mercedes-Benz E-Class a few months ago, and it really does match up. It feels very, very similar in terms of the way it goes through the cogs. When you need a little bit of extra punch from the engine, the engine will come onto, but the gearbox, it knows exactly what gear you want to be in, and it goes through the cogs really nice and smoothly. So definitely, the way that the gearbox operates would be a reason to buy this car alone, because the way that gearboxes are often really overlooked, the difference between a really good automatic and one that's not quite as dialed in and as programmed properly, it can make or break the car. Now, when you're going around town, of course, actual performance of the car and acceleration is obviously not important whatsoever. What is important is smoothness in traffic and ease of use. And this car, if you're going to be doing a lot of urban driving and not really putting using the car very aggressively or driving it hard or anything like that, then it's absolutely, obviously the performance is not a concern, but the gearbox will make this car really nice and easy to live with. The steering is nice and light. It's progressive. It doesn't, some electric steering systems, it goes light then heavy then light, and it feels really kind of disconnected from what you're actually doing and how you're driving. But actually, this steering system, it's not got a massive amount of feel. You wouldn't expect it to, but it allows you to place the car on the road, and crucially in town, makes it really, really low stress and easy to drive. And that's the big thing. So if you're an urban driver, or if you sit in traffic a lot, as a commuter car, absolutely perfect. But when you get out onto the open road, if you get out onto the motorway and the motorway is clear, or you're onto a regular A road, that's where the performance of the car just isn't quite where it needs to be. Now, when you're going in at the entry level of any range, you can't expect massive performance, of course. But when you compare this to its rivals for the same price, the Mercedes-Benz A-Class A180 does fall behind, because this car runs about 135 horsepower, only weighs about just under 1,400 kilos, so it's, and by modern standards, isn't a heavy car. But when you compare it to the 170 horsepower of the BMW 1 Series 120 M Sport, or the Golf R line, which has got 150, it's just not got the horsepower figure. But how does that show up in day-to-day driving? Well, in short, the engine is just pretty gutless. When you ask for the power, you put your foot down, the gearbox is all there, the gearbox is ready, it's got the right gear, it's got you where you need to be, but when you ask for the power, all you get is revs and not a great deal of forward progress, which can make it a little bit of a grind to drive. You know, when we were driving down to Jerez, we were on the motorway, and the motorways, you're at 120 kph on the motorway, and then every time you come to a tunnel, the speed goes down to 80 or 90 kilometres an hour. So you're slowing down, and then you're wanting to accelerate out of the tunnel, or when you're pulling away from a motorway toll road, and you want to get back up to speed quickly and keep your momentum going. The performance just isn't there. So if you're driving, you know, if you're doing a little bit quicker driving, if you've got a commute that's on an A road, you need to maybe make overtakes every now and again, you probably want to look at the BMW probably with that power, or if you want a manual gearbox, the only car that you'll be able to get would be the Golf, the R-Line Golf. You can still get that with a manual gearbox. So if you want a manual gearbox, that's the one to go for. The Mercedes is automatic only. But in terms of handling dynamics, it's solid. It's really, really solid, actually. It's a good, strong package. The Mercedes-Benz UK 180, it feels good on the move, handles high speed corners well, actually surprisingly well. I mean, handling, you cannot really complain about the car. It's just the powertrain, or the engine specifically, that lets it down a little bit. But in terms of handling, really, really good. And braking, excellent. I have to say the pedal feel is really well judged on this car. When you're in traffic, it's not grabby. It just allows that nice little bit of give, but without feeling too spongy and, you know, not as confidence inspiring. It's really, really well judged. It's clearly been set up by a team of people who really know how a car should handle. You know, is it a GT3 RS Porsche? No, obviously. But I'd really be interested to try, actually, the top spec A45 AMG model to see how that handles, because it seems like the kind of base credentials of the car, the base layout of the car, is really, really strong. So in terms of dynamics and handling wise, good. But I would recommend, if you've got your mind set on one, if you go try it and like the car, maybe go for maybe up to the A250 or maybe even the A35 AMG. If it's within your budget, go for the better engine, because the A180 for urban driving is fine, but out on the open road, the performance is definitely lacking in terms of power. So in conclusion, you can see why these cars are so popular. You see Mercedes-Benz A-classes all over the UK and all over Europe. For regular day-to-day use, if you're in, you know, your urban commuting, is really, really good. And it gets you, I think you can't really discount the fact that it gets you in a Mercedes for £35,000, which nowadays is towards the entry level of what cars cost. So you can see why it's been such a popular addition to the range for Mercedes. They sell a lot of them. And yeah, you get in a Mercedes, you're in the car, you feel like you're in a Mercedes, and you know, you've it comes in at a reasonable budget. So would I recommend it over its rivals? No. I would recommend the BMW 1 Series M Sport, mainly because it's got a little bit better performance, but also a lot better package in terms of practicality. So that would be the one that I would recommend. But go and give the Mercedes A180 a try, because it's a solid package and a perfect transportation to ease us towards Malaga Airport.
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0: 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For this one, once again, we're in the States and the car has been provided to us by Hertz. So thank you to them for this very interesting vehicle, and I'll tell you why in a moment. It's a segment that perhaps has been ignored, I think, for too long, because in this test we'll be looking at the Kia Carnival.
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0: Well, I'm sitting behind the steering wheel of the 2026 Kia Carnival. A sort of a genre-busting, mould-breaking car, at least for nowadays. Go back to the 1980s and possibly even to the 1990s, and multi-purpose vehicles, MPVs, were the absolute talk of the town. They've sort of fizzled out a little bit and been replaced by more traditionally styled SUVs, sport utility vehicles, 4x4, call them what you like. Well, Kia has decided to buck that trend with this relatively new version of the Kia Carnival. We would call it the Sedona, or we would have called it the Sedona back in Europe. I'm sitting inside at the moment. I'll come back to the inside at the moment because I want to talk about this styling, because it is sort of cross code in some respects. When I picked it up at the President's Circle at Miami a few days ago, I was just looking for something big and comfortable. I'd booked a large sedan. I couldn't see one, so I wanted the next best thing that was going to be comfortable for me and the team at the Mobile One 12 Hours of Sebring. And the big bluff front end of this Kia stuck out, so I jumped into it, and it was only once I'd found out it had the satellite and satellite navigation and the Sirius XM that I went round the back to put my luggage in and realised it wasn't an SUV as I'd originally thought. It was indeed an MPV. Now, don't call this a minivan. That would be absolutely incorrect. Although there is a Hyundai that does share this platform that is more van-like. It's that very futuristic Hyundai that you see that has that front white light bar right across the front of it called the Stiraya. And I'd like to see what that's like, actually. So that's one for my wish list in the future. Anyway, this Texas-registered car is in a metallic white with black rims, plenty of sidewall on the tyres, which I'm sure contributes to how well this car rides and indeed handles. More of that in a moment. But let's go down and around this car. At the front, as I said, it's pretty bluff. There's that typical Kia. They've sort of developed that, I think they called it the tiger nose, didn't they? It's still sort of there. This one's got the upright headlamps and running lights, and then some running lights right into the bonnet about a quarter or a third of the way across, actually, either side. The big Kia logo in the front, on the front of it as well, on the bonnet. If I go down the driver's side, it's actually very cleverly designed, because this could have just been a big one box or one and a half box design. It's not. The sides are sculpted. The wheel arches stick out from the side of the car. And under the driver's door, let me just open that, which covers all the way down to the sill, so when you're getting in and out. The best thing about it is it's much lower than an SUV, so it's really easy to get in and out of. But there's also some black underneath there that visually, at least on the front and back door, it pinches the waist of the car in. Liberal use of matte and gloss black down the side. But the big thing is the back door, because I can press this button here and the back door magically opens. It's a slider all the way at the back. I've got this configured with the two seats with captain's chair arms and the centre one folded down as a table. There are another two seats in the back as well, which I have got folded up at the moment, but they collapse right into the floor. There is an option where you get two full-time captain's chairs here. So it's available as a seven or a six-seater. The middle row of seats, I suppose you'd call them, slide backwards and forwards. And as I say, the back ones fold all the way into the floor. Let me just shut that door. The back, by the way, lovely place to be. Loads of leg room, nice and comfy. And those, that back door is a very big back door. It's almost, you feel like it's a stretch. Behind the rear seats, plenty of room. I've got the tailgate up at the moment because I was just putting luggage in before we head to the airport. It doesn't look like there's a lot of space there because it's about the width of a carry-on bag. But being a front-wheel drive platform, the floor, as I already said, pretty low at the ground, the floor is flat all the way through. So there's a big space there. All the cases I've got in, two carry-on bags, two haversacks as well, all packed with radio station goodies and, of course, team kit, etc. They haven't even come back to the level of the opening. So they've dropped in there. Road and Track, who are far more assiduous and have a little more resource than I do, tell me you can get 14 carry-on bags behind the back seats when they're up. I'm not going to argue with that because it's huge. When you fold those down and they come back into the floor, they fill that gap. So the seat fills the gap that my luggage is in at the moment. But then it's almost van-like in terms of how much you've got, and it's a pretty low loading lip as well. Okay, let's close this tailgate. It's not an electric tailgate. You get that on the higher models. This isn't the bottom of the range. Hertz have specced up, I think it's the middle, an EX, which is the middle part of the range. So what do you get with that now that I'm sitting in the front? Well, a very nice experience. Leather upholstery, everything that you touch, as with most cars nowadays, has a premium feel. And it's, when I put my arm down here on the centre console, that's all padded. The steering wheel, lovely, all the right controls there. One of the things I want to say, this is a 2026 car, and it's got a full curved, almost 18 inch long dashboard, which obviously is a touchscreen. But quite a lot of what you need are actual buttons and rotary controls, albeit two sets of dials, so you can actually flip and flop between the two of them. Loads of USB ports, including some in the back of the front seats, all USB-C. So if you're going to rent one of these coming over the States, make sure you've got a USB-C to whatever you charge, you need to charge, or you bring one of those little adapters. The thing I want to say about this, though, as well, is all of the driving aids, which everybody has nowadays, one button on the steering wheel, two clicks, gone. And thank you, Kia. I took 5 minutes to set up a profile when I picked this car up. Actually, not when I picked the car up, but when I got to where I was going, which was a short drive from Miami Airport when I first got in. The next morning before I set off, I did what I normally do, and here is the very comprehensive, listen, very comprehensive 2006 Carnival owner's handbook. I set up a driver profile, and I've never had to worry about the steering assist, the lane assist, etc., coming back on. Thank you, thank you, thank you, Kia, for that. Knurled controls on the steering wheel for pretty much everything else you need. Customizable dashboard, all the things you expect. Automatic, 8-speed automatic, which is, I mean, it shifts imperceptibly. And this brings me, well, I'll just finish off with the inside. Great driving position. It's sort of a cross between a big estate car or station wagon and sort of halfway up in terms of your driving position of an SUV, but commanding view of the road, a long distance between me and the windscreen and ear pillar. But that does mean that you actually have very good view, big glass area as well. All electric windows, including on the sliding doors, which I didn't expect. Two-zone climate, including some controls for the middle seat passengers as well. Everybody, whether it is 7 or 6 passengers, has their own inertia reel safety belts as well, which you can move up and down. You can move the anchor point up and down in the front. So all the things that you'd absolutely expect in a car nowadays. It's fully connected, of course. It's Sirius XM enabled, and you can do all sorts of things from my Kia app. Okay. I want to talk about the driveline, the suspension, and the driving experience. One of the reasons I think we don't get this car in Europe is because it's a 3.5-litre petrol V6. I was expecting it to be the 2-litre petrol, that there used to be a 2-litre four-cylinder petrol, which possibly we might have got in parts of Europe, but I've got to say, I've not seen this iteration of the Sedona, as we would call it, the Carnival, here in the States. I've not seen this body style, the upgraded, I think this is iteration 4 in the UK. That V6 is as smooth as silk, to the point where at one stage, no hybrid on, by the way, no hybrid assistance at all. At one stage, when I was sitting in traffic, I thought it must have switched itself off. It doesn't have start-stop. And yet, the best I've seen is 41 miles to the gallon on the trip down from Sebring to Fort Lauderdale, 170 miles, sitting at 65 to 70 as the speed limits dictated, 41 miles to the UK gallon. In all the running around I've done, which is nearly over 600 miles, Miami up to Sebring, back and forth to the track, some running around, sitting in traffic, etc., etc., that 600 miles, still 35 miles to the UK gallon. But it's the smoothness of the power delivery. You're not driving this like a Kia Stinger sports sedan. You're using the torque. I have not had this out of economy or eco system. There's three drive systems on this, a button down here on the just beside the gear shift. And that's been perfect. It's sprightly when it needs to. You get a little bit of a roar from the engine when you really have to put your foot down. And my goodness, can this pick itself up and go? But it's that lovely V8 thrum, excuse me, it's that lovely V6 thrum that almost sounds like a V8, but not quite. And that's why I actually said V8 to start with. But in normal use, the engine is so quiet. Now, I mentioned the sidewalls on the tyres. Quite big, 70 or 65 profile tyres, which is quite big nowadays, but my goodness me, do they mitigate the worst of the roads here in Florida. I'd love to get one of these in the UK, because between the wheel size, the tyre sidewall and the suspension, it's one of the best riding cars I've ever driven in. It's limousine-like. The steering is perfectly weighted. It turns pretty well. So long as you drive it smoothly, it responds to you. Obviously, start throwing it around, it starts to roll a little bit. But even then, because of the front-wheel drive platform and that V6 engine in front of me being mounted really low down, and crucially, the biggest weight inside the car are the passengers, and you're pretty much sitting on the floor. Huge amount of headroom, 6 or 7 inches. I could almost wear a stovepipe hat in here and not have to take it off. It's incredible, really well designed, really well thought out, and for me, absolutely proves that there's life in this type of vehicle. For some reason, the people who used to do MPVs, multi-purpose vehicles in Europe and the UK, particularly Renault with the Espace and the Grand Espace, they've sort of left that part of the market to one side. There used to be a Mazda 5 as well, which I really loved. Not an MX-5, just a Mazda 5. I loved that car. That was really good. But those are a decade and a half ago now in the rearview mirror. What Kia have proved here is that you can take the best of both worlds and make it much more than a sum of its parts. Slightly SUV styling, but sitting a bit lower. No off-road pretensions. You don't need the four-wheel drive gubbins, so you can get the floor lower and you can get more interior room. But what you've still got is all the space. Then with the clever seating system and the two sliding doors, electrically powered on this one, by the way, give it a decent amount of spec inside. And what you've got is a brilliant family wagon that you would not mind being seen in by your friends when you pull up anywhere. Brilliantly versatile, fabulous on the road, pretty economical, and incredibly start from $50,000 over here in the States. Why don't we get vehicles like this in the UK? I certainly think that people would give them a look rather than a small or mid-size SUV, particularly at this price point. When you consider that Dacia do the seven-seater jogger, which looks like a little pumped-up estate car, and that's really good, but this takes it to another level, combining the MPV and SUV and sort of big estate car station wagon styling into something that just works. Well done, Kia. I'll be looking for another one of these in the Hertz presidential circle again in the future. And if you're coming to the US for a family holiday and you've got a few people to cart around, I'll tell you now, look out for the bluff front end, the big Kia badge, and it's called a carnival here. The only thing I would say, the metallic white doesn't do it any favours. I've seen some promotional shots in a very nice dark blue and in a very nice dark red. It looks a different car from the outside. But I've got to tell you, whatever colour you get, it'll do the job for you. The 2026 Kia Carnival 3.5-litre V6 petrol. Brilliantly versatile.
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0: You know the old saying, win on Sunday, sell on Monday. Well, that has been a mission statement for Ford Motor Company for a very, very long time. And the 2026 Ford Mustang Dark Horse is probably the epitome of that kind of thinking. This is a car that forms the basis of the Mustang Challenge machine that we see in IMSA, and we've seen such great racing. And even in its road-going form, you can immediately see that it's something special. From the carbon fibre rear spoiler, down along the sides with that classic Coke bottle kick-up on the rear wing above the black rims, five studs, Brembo brake calipers there with a separate set of pads for the handbrake. If you go further around the back, there's a diffuser and four exhausts that look like they could be spitting flames for the Batmobile. And then down the side, the door mirrors are a silver colour. And to the front, yes, the front, an aggressive front splitter with the black pony in the middle of the grill. The only Ford badge, interestingly, on this car is a decal on the screen right by the rear view mirror, the interior rear view mirror. The side badges are the Dark Horse head. And then that front end, this one is in racing red. You'd call it Rosso Corsa if you were in Italy, I suppose. More of that later. With a black front end, almost a visor look to it, plenty of carbon fibre on the front as well, and then these extra vents in the bonnet, in the hood as well. Long hood, typical Mustang, proper pony car looks. This one's got the race decal pack on it as well, which gives you a two-tone black, matte black decal kit on the bonnet, which is actually really useful if you're driving into the sunset. Inside this European spec car, UK spec car. We don't have the Recaro seats, but a very comfortable set of the standard seats with the Ford.

0: electrically adjustable seat. But listen, I can tell you after a lot of miles and a lot of hours consistently in this car, this is a lovely place to be. It's a full glass dashboard, but you can select classic Mustang dials. I've got the 67 dials pumped into this one. Also an opportunity to set yourself up with an individual set of suspension, steering and exhaust settings. Exhaust has to be on track all the time. Those four big exhausts out the back sound fantastic. And I've got the steering on track setting as well to give a bit more feel, but the suspension I've left on normal. We do get the Tramec 6-speed manual gearbox, 3-pedal car. We get the limited slip differential, and we get a noise that is absolutely superb when you start this car up, because there's nothing quite like cubic inches and a 5-litre normally aspirated V8 that crackles into life. And that's even before I've put it into the custom area. The lane keeping system is two pushes of a single button on the steering wheel to get rid of it, and that is brilliant. But of course, what you want to know is how it drives, and that answer is very well indeed. In over 2,500 miles in this car, down to Italy and running around in Italy and back again, incredibly, nearly 29 miles to the gallon for the overall run. Actually, that was spoiled by a bit of commuting backwards and forwards to the track. 6 days of commuting backwards and forwards to the track, sitting in traffic jams, etc., etc. That spoiled it. So I isolated just the run back from Bologna through the Italian lakes, through the Swiss Alps, up to Reims, or Reims, overnight stay there, and then back to North Northamptonshire, where I am now. And at one stage, we saw over 34 miles to the gallon. I'm afraid that the Dartford crossing ruined that a little bit. By the time I got home, that was a kick in the whatnots away from 1,000 miles at, wait for this, 33 miles to the gallon. Yes, on a 450 horsepower V8 that sounds like this. And when you consider that there are other cars that you can buy and put on the road, on the street, that are also the basis of race cars. I can think of some Italian cars. And by the way, this turned a lot of heads when we took it to Maranello. I suppose the nearest thing that you can get in the UK at any reasonable price that doesn't start with a £200,000 is probably a Porsche GT3 911. That's still available with a manual and with a normally aspirated 4-litre flat six, of course. That's the north side of £150,000. This car weighs in at £70,000, which you might think is a lot for a Ford, but it's a lot of performance. It's a fabulously capable continental cruiser and tourer that has the heart of a racing car. Now, leave me alone. I know what I'm doing. I am going to stretch the pony's legs.
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0: Hello and welcome along to the second round of the IMSA Michelin Pilot Challenge for 2026 from the high banks of data 6 weeks ago. We've travelled, you know, actually not that far in terms of the gap between the two circuits because we've come down to all Florida and to Sebring International Raceway. I've clocked up a few more miles than that in the intervening times, and so have some of the teams and drivers. What we have this afternoon is the Alan Gear Automotive 120. The clue is in the, it's the first of the normal sprint length 2 hour contests for the IMSA Michelin Pilot Challenge. 49 cars for us. Hello to those of you joining us after our coverage. Johnny, Jewel and Sarah doing a great job on the qualifying session. You can pick off the first part of that tomorrow. Also NLS from the Nürburgring at 10:15 GMT. But this afternoon, here from Sebring, with the time at just after 1:30 in the afternoon, this is our Fast Friday main race with 33 GS cars and 16 TCRs. In the Ford Racing Global broadcast, Peter Mackay is alongside me, John Heindorf. Down in the pit lane, we have Ryan Marine. But first, let's check in with our junior Kanga party.
1: Oh, the sun has come out, John, here as we get ready for the first of our two-hour sprint races in the IMSA Michelin Pilot Challenge. Very different conditions to what we've been seeing through practice and qualifying. And so let's catch up with Paul Sitter in the Pilot Challenge GS class, Varun Choksey in the Rafa Racing Toyota. These are very different conditions. How you practice, how you qualified, how do you think the car is going to go?
2: I don't know. I'm just going to take it as it comes, and I'm sure we'll get degradation on one side of the car and figure it out and try and take care of it.
1: Fuel mileage is, I think, one of the hot button topics for today. What's your thought about that?
2: My thought is I'm going to trust my engineers and question them too much. Hopefully that's a smart decision.
1: That sounds like we're looking like less than an hour, though, John, just for you. In terms of tires, I think you're starting on scrub tires. Is that going to make it easier to fire off at the start?
2: It does. I think most of the grid's going to be, so it won't be advantage or disadvantage. It's just, can we manage it through the stint? And as long as we can do that, we'll be in okay shape.
1: Good luck. Let's go to the other side of the grid where Ryan Marine standing by with a TCR pole sitter.
3: Rocco Pasquarella, had a fantastic qualifying effort, stealing the pole by something like 0.03 of a second. Your first career pole, second start in Michelin Pilot Challenge. Rocco, was that everything you had in the car? Was there a little bit more on the table?
4: That was about everything I had. I know the car probably had a little bit more, but yeah, just had to make do with what we had. I think we had an absolutely amazing car. I mean, I knew it was a good lap when I came across the line. And when I got back, celebrated with the guys, got to hold up the Motul number one flag and just going to enjoy it from here.
3: You're a Floridian, if I'm not mistaken. You got a lot of friends and family out here cheering you on.
4: Yeah, we have a ton of people. I know this is a Coral Springs Honda's home race, the Chicane Club, the team, both drivers. So definitely for everyone, a lot of people here, and I hope they enjoy it.
3: Just had BMW factory driver Neil Verhagen come to wish you good luck. You known him for a while?
4: Yeah, I known him for a little bit. Had some of my racing time together before Daytona. Yeah, just kind of always see each other on the paddock and wish each other good luck.
3: He's your pole sitter in TCR, Rocco Pasquarella. Best of luck.
4: Thank you.
1: We weren't sure if the warmer conditions may suit the BMW M4 GT4, but Luca Mars has qualified the Turner Motorsports machine at the top. But Luca, I know you were slightly frustrated. You think you made a mistake in qualifying that robbed you of a couple of spots?
2: Yeah, definitely think we could have some more. The Turner guys gave me a great car, but I think our long run pace will really prevail here today. And hopefully it stays pretty hot out because that's all we'll shine.
1: I wish to get some secrets from Varun Choksey about fuel mileage. How far do you think this BMW can go on one tank?
2: Definitely can't make the hour. I think we can hopefully get close. So we'll just see how it plays out with cautions and stuff like that.
1: I mean, last year was caution-free. That would make a rather interesting strategic battle. But you starting the car, what's the goal to hand over to Dylan McAvern?
2: Yeah, obviously you want to keep the nose clean, no damage or anything like that, and no wear at the brakes or anything. So try and get a good start, clean start. Maybe try and get a spot or two at the start. Just don't want to lose any spots and just kind of want to stay with this front pack so when Dylan gets in, he's in a good spot. Thank
3: you. Mason Filippi will start third of the TCR class. Brian Herta Autosport and the Hyundai Elantra. You got a moment ago, got done debriefing with the team. Last year this race ran Koshy, which threw a wrench into some strategy. If it plays out that way, can you do this easily, stop in a TCR car, or does it take some effort?
5: I think it takes some effort. It's not always going to be easy to do that one stop, so we'll have to work on strategy. We went over all scenarios, you know, based on yellows from previous years, last year, right? We don't know what's going to happen. Daytona was actually reasonably clean, so hopefully we have a good, long, clean race here and have some good battles. I know Brian Hurd Autosport gave us the best car, and our Hyundai Launcher NPCR car likes this place. So
3: the fact that it was caution-free last year, that had never happened before at Sebring in Michelin Pilot Challenge. Do you rethink your strategy game plan now that you know that that's possible?
5: Definitely. I mean, like you said, it's never happened before at Sebring. So we went over that today. We're like, last year was the first year. Might happen again. So we'll be ready for all scenarios.
3: A little warmer today. How hot does it get inside one of TCR cars?
5: TCR cars get pretty hot, but, you know, you go in the sauna, train, prep for it. We had Hyundai driver's camp. Everything's ready to go. So we'll see.
3: He's ready to go as well. That's Mason Felipe rolling off P3.
1: It wasn't an easy Daytona for the Koch Motorsports crew, but Ford Koch back in this Toyota Supra for the first time in 6 weeks. You missed free practice one because you had some school commitments, but how was it to jump into the car for free practice two?
6: Yeah, free practice two is great. I got to prioritize school, obviously. I can't fail because of attendance. That's just not a good way to do it. So free practice two, there was definitely some things to overcome. Just I haven't driven a car in 6 weeks, so just getting acclimated, which kind of set us on back foot, which I think we saw a little bit here in qualifying. Definitely had a lot more to go, and team gave me a great car, and I'm just looking forward to moving my way up. I think there's some cars up here who I can dispatch, so I'm just looking forward to making my way up and doing what we did in Petit last year. So yeah.
1: And I know after Petit, the hope was to fight for a championship this year. Daytona put you slide back foot, but you're just going to be maximum attack for the rest of the season, right?
6: Yeah, we got nothing to lose at this point, so everybody's just got to look out.
3: Well, from the front of the TCR grid, let's go all the way to the back. Not exactly where I expected to find Carl Whitmer. You're shaking your head. You didn't think you'd be here either.
7: No, not at all. The car was really good in practice, and we were confident in our package that we had. And unfortunately, we had a puncture on the opening fire lap. So rules, we got to start the back, which I like, right? It throws in some flavor to the field, so we're going to do our thing. So
3: the fact that you start out back, does that then open up some strategy plays that might not have been available to you had you had track position at the start of the race?
7: I don't think it changes strategy as much. The opening laps are going to be crucial for us. We're going to try and pick them off without, you know, being too aggressive or getting ahead of ourselves, right? We want to be patient. He's got 1 hour, and then we can do 52 minutes on fuel right now, so I'm going to try and stretch that so we can get past the hour, and then I'm in. I'll try and finish it out.
3: How much effort will it take for LP to stretch that fuel mileage to get it past the hour mark so that it can be a one-stopper if we go?
7: I'd say a good 15 minutes of fuel saving, like a severe fuel save, depending on how things go, if it's green all the way. So we're going to have to manage that aspect of it. Tires are holding up well. The missions are great. So, you know, again, Sebring, it's awesome being here, and we're going to try and send it.
3: We'll watch for that for sure. LP Montour starting out back in the TCR class for MMG.
1: I've caught up with Cameron Shields here with part of the Peregrine BMW crew. Starting a bit further back through the field, the strategy opens up for you.
8: Yeah, we've got quite a few options today. We've had fantastic pace all practice. Top 10 each time, so the car's been really good. We've found some pace even overnight. So fortunately, qualifying yesterday, we had a couple faults in the car, so back a little further than we wanted to be. But look for us today. I think we're going to be moving forward quite quickly.
1: Are you going to tell me how far this can go on fuel? Are we looking like less than an hour, roughly? Give me a minute.
8: Oh, it's going to be tough. I think there's actually a few strategies that could play out today. It's going to be really exciting. There could be some two stops, one stops, and three stops. So a lot of different options. All comes down to yellows. If we stay green, we'll see. It's going to be a lot of stops, I think, today. It's quite hot.
3: Bruno Junqueira, a veteran in the IMSA paddock, a name that has been around Sebring for many, many years, but it's been a while, Bruno. First of all, welcome back. Sorry we didn't see you in Daytona, but how fun is it to get back to Sebring and doing so aboard one of our machines?
9: It's very nice. I did not race Daytona, so Sebring is my first race of the year, and I've been last time I raced here was like 2018 or a long time ago. Very nice to be back. I love this track. I live 3 hours from here, so it's very, very nice to be back in this.
3: What are some of your memories of racing here in the big race over the years? Anything stand out?
9: Yes, I think my first year there race LMPC. I never drove that car. I just came for the weekend, and I started on the pole, so it's pretty cool. And I think I went up, finished the race in second. That was a good accomplishment for a car that I never drove, and I fall in love for the LMPC time. But that's like 12, 13 years ago.
10: And a much different car as well, from open car prototype to one of these front-wheel drive TCR cars. These cars are fun, right? They're proper race cars.
9: Proper race cars. They look great and good to drive. And for me, that's not been driving for 5 or 6 years. I did a few races last year, gave me the fire to race again. And I'm very thankful to be racing again here in Sebring.
10: It's great to have you back.
9: Thank you.
0: Great stuff by our BDO pit reporters. That was Ryan Marine there. Before that, you heard Arjuna Kankapati, Peter Mackay alongside the only this race of the season, the first of the two-hour races. Tremendous grid, 49 cars, barely any drop-off since the bump that we always get for the four-hour races. And I suppose you'd say this is where the season really starts.
11: It is, yeah. Daytona can be a bit of an outlier because of the nature of the track. It's very high speed, a lot of straight line speed. Sebring is a complete exam of the whole race car and the driver. And in terms of the way that the bumpiness of the surface can really shake the teeth out of any race car, the cars have got to be prepared to their very best too. So look through the times, through practice. In TCR, I mean, throw a dartboard. I mean, really, the Audis are there, the Coopers are there, the Hyundais are there. You know, even if some of them might get the one lap, the pace is within the car. In GS, is maybe a little bit of a different story. We've seen the Toyotas be so strong all week. The Porsches have been up there. And then in qualifying, we saw practice two and then qualifying, the Ibiza Farm McLaren came to the fore. Disastrous Daytona. Got a bit of a balance of performance break for here at Sebring, and they're ready to fight for the win in the L&G Automotive Network 120.
0: So 49 cars then to run this two-hour competition, 16 of them are TCRs, and that's where we'll start, because they'll start with all the GS cars. Regardless of the qualifying times, actually Rocco Pasquarella's time was more than halfway up the GS field. They'll restart with the GSs all ahead of the TCRs as well. MMG's Honda Civic, LP Montour, as we heard, with problems in the qualifying session. That car will start at the back of the grid, the number 93, on the 25th row, alongside, or rather one... not a long time. That car will be Dr. William Talley for Victor Gonzalez Racing in the Cupra Leon. And it's Doug Oakley for Rockwell Autosport Development in 47 position. That's the Hyundai number 15. On the next row forward, it's Dean Baker of Baker Racing. He'll start there. Audi number 56. Matty Oust for Brian Hurt at Autosport. Elantra number 98 alongside. That's 13th that particular category. In 11th, it's Riley Pegram for Pegram Racing and their Honda Civic. And now the top five rows on the outside. Go Racing with Stallion's Audi. And they have run two Coopers, but they had some damage on lap 24 at the Rolex. So they're bringing out the backup Audi here. That's the number 55 car on the outside of row 5. On the inside, Tyler Chambers will start the Hart Honda Civic number 89, the red, white and black Honda. Luke Rumb, RVA Graphics Motorsport, with the Audi number 31 on the outside of row 4 with Preston Brown. On the inside of that row in 7th position in the number 76. Now we're in the top 3. Sam Baker Racing and the other team, Audi RS3, the number 52, has Lance Bergstein for company in the Herta Autosport Hyundai Elantra number 18. Raphael Reis for Stallion Motorsport would go in the Cupra Leon VZTCR, the number 77 car on the outside of row 2. And in third position is the best placed of the Hyundai Elantras for HA. That's Mason Filippi in the 33. The front row, well, big star name here, Franco Girolami. Victor Gonzalez Racing Cupra Leon VZ. TCR, Franco from the World Touring Car Championship and others. He'll start on the outside of front row because of a stunning time from Rocco Scurella, KMW Motorsports with TMR Honda Civic, the number 5 car in the black and gold, starts on pole position. The rest of the 33 entries are all in the GS category. Sean McAllister with their problems. Farts the car barn with Peregrine Engineering from the back in the BMW number 39. And expect that one to go forward. The first of our Bronze Cup category racing cars is the Team TGM. Ted Giovanna starting the 64. He's got Ron Tomlinson also in the Bronze Cup for the Shopify Racing Porsche GT4 in the 31st position, and that's the number 22 car. On the 15th row on the outside, Scott Thompson for LAP Motorsport in the Mustang. That's the number 30. Dan Amann for VRC Group LLC's Porsche. He is the best place of the bronze drivers on the grid, and that's in 29th position. In 28th, Circle H Racing, the Aston Martin Vantage, that's the one with the big smiley face on the side, the number 14. And in 27th, Core Motorsport for Ford Mustang GT4, that's the number 60 car. 13th row of the grid, Athens Sterling for Magisa Motorsport in the number 4 Ford Mustang, has Vin Barletta for Turner Motorsport in the BMW number 96 alongside. Frank Depew obviously will start the Rebel Rock Racing Vantage AMR GT4 Evo. The number 71 car has Maddie Stewart for CSM Porsche, the number 3 car for company. Aurora Strauss is on the outside of the 11th row for Murillo Racing in the AMG GT4. That's the number 24 car with the 83 BGB Porsche from Collingwood to start on that inside of the 11th row. Into the top 10 rows then, Steve Wetterau for Car Bomb with Peregrine BMW in the 37. Sean Quinlan, Steve Cameron Racing, Ford Mustang GT4 in car in 19th position. It's Harrison Goodman for BSI in the Toyota Supra, the number 67, and Chris Miller for the number 17 Unitronic JDC Miller Motorsport Porsche on row number 9. Gordon Scully with the number 2 CSM Porsche, and Random Vandals by ST Racing. Samantha Tan will start the 38 BMW. Austin Kreins is on the outside of row 7 for Auto Technic Racing. The BMW has an Aston Martin from Van der Steyr Racing, and Alan Patton starting the 66 car on the inside of that row. Position number 12, Bob McCallion and the Core Motorsports Mustang GT4 number 59 with Bryce Ward alongside. He is in the Winwood Racing number 57. Top 10 now, and on the outside of the 5th row, it's Paul Holton for Team TGM Mustang, the 46, with Nicky Hayes, Random Vandals BMW at number 92 alongside. Hannah Grenmaier for Hartner Racing Team, that's Team Hannah of course, with the Aston Martin AMR GT4, the number 26 car in 8th position. Robert Neuecker for Cumbie Macaglia Racing, and the number 13 Ford Mustang is in 7th position. Top 3 rows, Ford Kosh for Kosh Coupland Motorsport, done there. Toyota is in 6th with Luca Mars for Turner alongside. Caio Chavez for Pan-Am Motorsport is not the best Supra, and that's 4th position. He's got Danny Dileski alongside for VPX, and Ibiza Farm Motorsport is on the outside of the front row with Moise Oretzky and the McLaren Artura, and the pole position is Rafa Racing Toyota GR Supra GT4 Evo 2 Varanchoksi for the number 12 car. That's the 49 cars that line up for the IMSA Michelin Pilot Challenge Allagier Automotive Network 120. And what a great grid it is. Under 3 minutes to the command. We've got about 4.5 minutes before we switch on the TV cameras. For those of you outside the United States of America, if you've not got a USIP, you can watch via our video on imsaradio.com. Click the menu bar to the top left on most of the browsers. It's the first option down. That will give you uninterrupted viewing. Or you could go to the IMSA YouTube channel as well. Peter Mackay, a great-looking grid. TCR. We had Brian Herner Autosport back to form at Daytona, which is a track traditionally that hasn't been kind to them. But we're looking at Cupra and Honda Civic looking very strong here over the last few days.
12: I think everybody is.
11: I really don't think there's anyone behind the eight ball, particularly in TCR. I think they've all got little bits where they're strong, but in certain parts of the racetrack, there's very, very little to separate the TCR field. I mean, you know, there's Hondas up there, Cupras up there, Hyundai's up there. It's very, very tight. And couldn't we can't really ask for better than that, can we?
12: No.
11: Not being able to predict what's going to happen. The one thing for the TCRs, though, particularly for them, is the much higher track temperature than we've seen so far for this class. 106 Fahrenheit on the track now. That's way higher than we've seen all week.
12: So, 41 Celsius,
11: and for the TCRs, you know, anyone who's driven a high-powered front-wheel drive road car will get an impression of what that feels like. Wind that up again, and that's what the TCRs are going to be experiencing. And that could change the order a little bit too.
0: Even if we go full green, they can do an hour. The TCRs can do an hour. About 50 to 53 minutes at full pace for the GS cars. We've seen Robin Liddell stretch that in the past for Rebel Rock Racing. Toyota have three GT4 Supra Evo GRs in the top six. Is it too simple to say that Toyota have an advantage here?
11: I think they have an edge. They're just, they've got strength and depth and numbers, but we could have said that Cupra had a big edge at Daytona and they weren't even on the podium in TCR. So in GS, they're going to have to get through the strong group of Porsches, the 718 Cayman GT4s, and the Ibiza Farm McLaren, which looks really, really strong. And you never know where the BMWs fit into the mix. They managed to grab a little bit of pace in qualifying. We'll see. But I think it is going to be between the Porsches, the Toyotas and the McLaren.
0: Peter Mackay alongside me, John Hindhoff, our BDO pit lane reporting team for this Alan J Automotive Network 120 is Ryan Marine and Arjuna Kankapati. I was going to say we're settling back. We're not. We're going to stand up because after our countdown to green, the first few laps here, I suspect, will be absolutely box office. And let's just hope everybody gets through it. We went full green with no intervention from the safety car here a year ago. It would be incredible to think that that would happen again. I said earlier in the week, IMSA Michelin Pilot Challenge can go one of two ways, it would seem. Either we get an untidy first half of the race and then some cracking racing to finish the race off, or they go full green. There doesn't seem to be anything in between of that. So the cars are rolling right now around on the single pace lap of the 3.75-mile circuit. So time for us to wind up our countdown to green. Good to have your company wherever you are in the world. If you've got the ability, you can switch over to our video feed on imsaradio.com. It's going to be a cracker. It is round two of the 2026 IMSA Michelin Pilot Challenge from the classic circuit that is Sebring, and it's live. 3, 2, 1.
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14: The fastest spring break in the world. Drivers push the limit at a track that leaves no margin for error. Two classes, one goal. It's time for another thrilling round of the IMSA Michelin Pilot Challenge. The emotion, the nerves, the pressure. And that's what every one of the drivers is feeling right now. Respect the bumps. That's the big line for Sebring. It's a war of attrition where chaos is the norm and consistency is king.
15: All of the action, all of the heat.
16: Oh, right there, almost a touch. Big trouble. Cars off track and more contact. Oh, little bump there. There's a little push and shove.
14: The championship push starts now. If it's March in Sebring, Florida, it's time to let it rip.
0: Can there be any better place to be in the week of St. Patrick's Day than right in the middle of Florida, where the classic circuit and the 3¾ miles that is the challenge of Sebring International Raceway could tell stories endlessly. Fangio, Collier, Gurney, Bishop, Ullman Strait, Lamar. That tells you about the history of this place. That tells you what this place means and what part it has and place it has in US sports car and indeed motorsport history. Reasonable to say that this is the birthplace of American endurance racing as far as circuits are concerned, and it is factually correct to also say that where we see the Allegiant Automotive 120 here today for round two of the Michelin Pilot Challenge is the first place we had a US Grand Prix. That's all distilled and still sitting there in the concrete of this circuit. Peter Mackay is alongside me, John Heindorf in the Ford Racing Global Broadcast Centre. Peter, absolute quality right through this field.
12: And the name of the winner of that 1959 US Grand Prix, McLaren. Are we going to see the same again today?
0: We have
12: here
0: one
12: in the LNG. We have one right up the sharp end of the field, but I agree everything with you say, that you say there. Sebring International Raceway is like no other place in the world. It is just awesome.
0: Toyota have three cars in the top six. McLaren, BMW and Porsche join them in that first three rows of GS. It's Honda, Cupra and Hyundai on the front of the TCR. There will be a split grid. 33 GS and 16 TCRs make the incredible 49 car field. Our BDO pit lane reporters are ready to go. Ryan Marine, give us the update on the TCR field.
10: I've got my eye, oddly enough, on the back of the field. That's where Montreal Motorsport Group will start. Carl Whitmer, LP Montour, third in the championship last year, and they came into this season with championship aspirations, but they finished a dismal 12th at Daytona. They had a puncture in qualifying, which means they could not set a lap. They have to start at the very back of the field. They may need some strategy to get to the front. We're told 52 minutes without fuel save is as far as the TCR cars can go, but we expect many of them to try and save enough fuel to make it to the hour mark or just beyond to make this a one-stop race. That is, of course, if it stays green.
0: And our junior counterpart is also in our BDO pit lane reporting team. It's actually a similar story in GS because the 33rd of the 33 starters really shouldn't be back there either.
1: Exactly. The BMW's actually quite strong in qualifying, but not the Peregrine 37 BMW. Sean McAllister had a bit of contact in qualifying that broke one of the steering arms, and so they start at the tail of the field. One of our championship hopefuls last year finished 27th at Daytona, and so in a race where the GS cars can only go as far as maybe 47 minutes is what I've heard down here, John. We heard it from Cameron Shields earlier. This could be a race with a one, maybe a two-stop strategy, depending on when the cautions come out.
0: Strategy plays into this. You think 2 hours, it's not really an endurance race, but the way IMSA work the regulations, it means those that are on the pit stands have as much work to do as those that are behind the wheel. And that is what makes it an endurance challenge as well as a sprint challenge. 2 hours are on the clock. A fantastic field of 33 GS cars, then a little break to the second safety car, and then

0: they will pick their way through a 7, 8, 9, 10 car issue. LAP's Mustang is bent and broken, and they didn't even get to the start line before we had the incident. Pick at Core Motorsport in there. Also see the 71 Aston Martin in there as well. This is a huge coming together. BGB Porsche in there. The Steve Wetterau number 37 Peregrine Racing car in there as well. I can't even see them all, and there's some walking wounded
1: Turner
0: as well.
1: Turner 96 in there too.
0: Well, that's what happens when you start the back. Scott Thompson in the 30 Mustang going slowly for LAP. That was one of the ones that was more easy to pick out. I reckon that's at least seven cars in stationary at the moment, and probably another two or three. This is not going to be a quick clean-up, Peter Mackay, because there are fluids on the track.
1: So on the pit wall, there's going to be very, very quick calculation going on right now, because this completely blows the strategy window open. Last year we saw in the race no full course yellow at all for the first time, and well, we didn't even get across the start-finish line, and the full course yellow has had to be called. Let's hope that all of the drivers are all right in there. The AMR safety crew on the scene to check that everyone is okay.
0: Yeah. The call from race control is this is a quote short yellow. That is a technical term that means the pit lane will not open. Now, obviously, anybody who has got damage can come into a closed pit and have that damage fixed without any major penalty. They will have to come back again when it goes green. At least eight cars involved, including Tom Collingwood, Vin Barletta, Dan Aman. These are all cars that have had issues. So Maddie Stewart from CSM, Steve Wetterau from Car Barn, BGB, Tom Collingwood, we spotted that one. Frank Depew for Rebel Rock, Vin Barletta for Turner, Medusa Motorsport, Athens Sterling, Ray Mason from Core, number 60, the VRC Motorsports, Dan Amancar, and there's some walking wounded on top of that as well. As remarkably, it looks like Dan Aman's Porsche has been extricated. He's trying to restart it. He might get that car. Here comes the field. He's going to drop a lap. The field sensibly being taken down the pit lane, which is closed in terms of stopping and taking service. This is absolutely what we didn't want to see. It all happened at the back of the 33 car GS grid. Green flag, and all it took was, yeah, it was a bit of a push by the bright orange Mustang and bright orange AMG, excuse me, to the car in front that spun it to the left. Managed to get away with just the pop bonnet. I think we might see some sanctions applied. The driver's right-hand side is where it started. It was the Peregrine car that got pushed across the track. But I have to say, I don't think it was their problem. Steve Wetterau got pushed from behind, Peter, and that's what started the domino effect.
1: That's going to take a long time for race control to go through each and every one of the onboard videos. They'll have to ask the teams to submit footage if possible and go through that, because it's so difficult to make a call. There's so many cars involved, and it looked like a kind of domino effect, and unfortunately the domino that fell was the Carban BMW that got pushed across the line, and then that into the path of the cars behind. What a pity. This is not the way we wanted to start the Alan Jay Automotive Network 120 at all, and now this is so difficult for the teams, because it's very difficult to predict now when this full course yellow will end. You've almost got to try and think, how long is that going to take? The Murillo Mercedes has got back going again.
0: That's the car that started it for me.
1: So hard to say. It might have been. It was right in the middle of it, though. You're right. It was the reason why the bonnet of that number Mercedes is pushed up, because it was the car that ended up in the back of the Peregrine BMW. But it might have been pushed from behind as well. We just don't know.
0: What I can't say is whether Aurora Strauss, who's in there, that car got a push, or whether the cars in front of her checked up. But the action of her hitting Steve Wetterau is what swung him across to driver's left. It's pretty hard to hide when you've got a bright orange car. Wetterau is in the dark grey and yellow machine. Grey and green machine.
1: It's a big check-up.
0: He checked up. Wetterau checked up because someone was out of line going slowly.
1: One of the Supras.
0: It is one of the slower starting Supras that got out of line. Steve didn't want to overtake because that would have been a penalty for him. You're not really supposed to pull out of line, so there was a problem for one of the Supras further down the field. Was that Harrison Goodman in the BSI racing car?
1: I think so.
0: Yeah, I think so too. The red and black car. That is their colours. The TCR field had to pretty much stop to get through the debris field, and the worry there will be potential punctures on their Michelin tyres.
1: It was Harrison Goodman who just got a little bit out of line, and then it just checked up. It's a really difficult one for race control to pick the bones of. That's exactly what they'll be doing right now. Now, when we're at Daytona for the BMW M Endurance Challenge, we can see right into race control because it's clear glass.
0: Yeah.
1: We don't have that luxury right now, but
0: they
1: know it'll
0: floor higher up.
1: They're up there somewhere looking through this
0: one. Hole, Peter.
1: Yeah,
0: that could
1: get a little periscope.
0: Yeah, from the Ford Racing Global Broadcast Centre. Let's check in with our pit lane reporters. Our BDO team already working the lane there, and Ryan Marine is at LAP, one of the cars that was involved, but did at least come back to the pit lane, Ryan.
2: It's actually a remarkable feat. Scott Thompson drove that car all the way around. His view was almost completely obstructed by the hood that was up covering the windshield. That hood, crumpled and damaged, has been removed entirely from the front of that car. I had a peek inside the engine bay looking at the frame. I don't see anything out of sorts there. I don't think it was actually that heavy of an impact, but what it has done is it's crunched up a lot of the plastic components and the hood, things like that. The lights, the right front headlight in particular, has been pushed back into the engine compartment. Right now, they're trying to remove all of the bits and bobs on the car that might have come loose in that contact. One of the crew members has a fistful, really, of zip ties that they're going to try to use to secure anything that's been knocked loose. I'd be also a little bit concerned about the radiator. The grill's been pushed back. I can't see, because there's a crew member there, if it actually has been pushed back into the radiator or not. But things, I think it's probably okay. The only bad news is the field is coming through, and Scott Thompson and LAP Motorsports are about to lose a lap.
0: Also down in the pit lane, Arjuna Kankapardi. Arjuna, did you see if the Porsche came through, the number 91 Cayman, did that get back to you?
3: I don't see it on timing, John. I'll head that way towards pit lane. I was just taking a look at the replay with one of the teams, and they were trying to pick their way through the mess of what was happening. And yeah, there's just a lot of frustration down here on pit lane.
0: I can imagine. I can't imagine. That's all your best plans for a race like this have just disappeared in a moment. Now, what this does do, that the pit wall will be on the radio to their drivers, Peter, saying, save, save, save. If we get this into a window where you can do just one pit stop for both of those classes, this will be a completely different race to what we're expecting. Better or worse, I won't say. As into the pit lane comes the whole field again, with the front straight here absolutely solid. It looks like 27 North heading up to Orlando on a Monday morning. More of the Steps Wrecker trucks down there than I've seen before. How many are there? 5, 6, 7,
1: they're
0: 8?
1: All deployed. Unfortunately, the Murillo Mercedes is being pushed back to the garage area, like unlikely to return. A lot of damage at the front. Huge damage to the front of the retro livery Turner number 96, sporting the original Turner colours. We're inspired by the Williams Lagunas in the British Touring Car Championship of the mid-90s.
0: Yeah, Jason Plato drove those cars then, and he's just launched his own British Touring Car team.
1: Yes, he has,
0: AMG
1: Mercedes.
0: Maybe they
1: need to create an American mark and come and do Michelin Pilot Challenge at TCR. Why not?
0: I'd love that.
1: Why not? Jason, you, His bronze grading must be coming soon.
0: Do you know what? I don't even know if he's still got a race license. I'll have to speak to him.
1: Well. So this, of course, here in the Michelin Pilot Challenge, 40 minutes is the minimum driver time. So we have two drivers in each car. Each driver must be driving for 40 minutes. Now, it's going to be very difficult to calculate because the teams have been coming through the pit lane. Of course, that won't count as non-driving time. It will be still ticking. It's just a safety thing. But so that is very important
0: to give our timing and scoring guys all kinds of issues.
1: All kinds of headache. Thank goodness we don't have to worry about that. But 40 minutes is absolutely critical part of a Michelin Pilot Challenge strategy and getting it just right and getting the win.
0: Let's say also, thank goodness, we've got the team from Alcamel Timing, and they are next door to us. Two things that is great about Alcamel: their timing is second to none in terms of their services and the way they provide the data. Secondly, they have great coffee machines.
1: They do.
0: Great coffee machines. Never travel without them. Let's head down to our BDO pit lane reporter, Ryan Marine, who's still with LAP.
2: Yeah, bad news, because the car just was driven back to the paddock area. I've got one of the two drivers, Clay Williams, here. You've been on the radio with Scott and presumably the team as well as they talked through the extent of the damage. What can you tell us about what Scott said about the incident and then the likelihood of maybe getting the car back out?
4: Yeah, I mean, I didn't hear much about the incident. I mean, Scott didn't say much. I think it all just happened super fast. I mean, I didn't even see what happened out there. Yeah, I mean, obviously our hood's pretty destroyed there, and the front end's pretty crushed. The biggest thing is we have a lower hose that's cut, so we're going back to the truck right now to see if we could salvage anything and just get a couple laps and see if we could salvage anything out of it.
2: Tough start to the day. You had LifeLink on board as a special partner. I know that's a special program for you.
4: Yeah, LifeLink's here. They're actually out in the infield, so anyone to hear wants to go check them on out. They're here to save lives and promote organ donation and registration. And yeah, super unfortunate. Looks like we're getting some TV time out of it, but yeah, hopefully we can make it back out there.
2: Tough luck, Clay, who was named, by the way, to the Ford Junior program in the offseason, but tough break there for the LAP team. They're back behind the wall.
0: The following cars, at the very least, were involved in that GS midfield incident. Aurora Strauss in the bright orange number 24 Murillo Mercedes. Scott Thompson, we've just heard about. That's the LAP Ford Mustang behind the wall now. Still being recovered. Car Barn, BMW number 37. These cars that I'm going to mention right now, none of them even got to the start line. So Steve Vetterau in the Car Barn car, the Turner number 96 Vin Barletta, Tom Collingwood for BGB Porsche, the 83, Madeline Stewart, the CSM Porsche, number 3, Frank Depew, Rebel Rock Racing, Aston Martin, number 71, Athan Sterling for Medusa Motorsport in the Mustang, number 4, Ray Mason for Core Motorsports, number 60, and Dan Amann, the VRC Motorsport Porsche. They did not even get to the start line and the green flag. As we come past the incident for the third time and go on to lap 4, let's have another update from our BDO pit lane reporting team. This time it's Arjuna Kankapati.
3: Well, first, John, I'll answer your question about that 91 Porsche. It has not returned to the pit lane, and so still stuck out there running up towards the start-finish line. I also just saw the number 14 Aston Martin head back out there. They've been very cleverly heading to pit lane and working on the car for as much time as they're allowed before the field comes back around, trying to avoid going one lap down. But they've officially ripped the rear bumper off the car. Still a lot of exposed bodywork there, but I'm assuming next time down they'll return to pit lane and try and attach a fresh bumper to the car.
0: That's David Hampton for Circle H Racing with the big smiley face on the side, the number 14 Aston Martin Vantage AMR. And they've dropped behind the whole of the field at the moment as the TCRs are going through the pit lane. We've had 15 minutes already, Peter Mackay, under yellow, and it's going to be more than that as we come around. This is, in terms of strategy, it's leveling up the playing field a little bit here, because I reckon now, with an hour and 44. That's, we're getting down towards 100 minutes. And if we get another 4 minutes of safety car, which we will, because there's, I think if you gathered up all the carbon fiber parts that are on the front straight, you could probably construct some kind of Frankenstein's monster of a GS car. But get down to 100 minutes, that's 2 50-minute chunks of racing. And I think all of the cars can do that. Let's hear from Tyler Gonzalez. He's with Arjuna for this BDO Pit Lane Report.
3: And while TCR Machine is not necessarily involved with this incident, it's going to have an impact on their strategy. So, Tyler, what's the consensus here? We were talking about this pre-race, 52 minutes or so for these TCR machines. Can you now make it with just one stop?
5: Yeah, for sure. We can go all the way just with one stop, but it's still going to be a battle of attrition. Sebring is no joke. It tears these cars up. So we got to make it last and keep it clean. Still a lot of racing left to go.
3: I know Daytona was a bit up and down, a bit of contact led to some penalties, but I think one thing was clear, the pace in this Cooper is still there, especially given that you guys are able to avoid changing rear tires over 4 hours of racing. How's the balance here for a two-hour race at Sebring?
5: Yeah, we've worked really hard on it this weekend, and so far so good. Franco definitely has the pace. I feel like we're really good with the car, so just got to play it out and keep it clean this time.
3: You and Victor have a really great relationship. Just talk to me about what that relationship is like behind the scenes, off the track.
5: Yeah, Victor and I have grown together over the years, so it's an honor to be a part of this team. We got a great group of people. It's always a fun time at the track, and it's just cool to start with something so small and keep growing it together. So love Victor to death. I love all these guys, and hopefully we'll get a win today.
3: And he told me a story. It was some 16 years ago where you went up to him at a NASCAR race and told him one day you were going to drive for him. Did you ever think you'd be here?
5: Man, it was a long shot for sure, but I'm glad I am. And like I said, we'll see what we can do today.
0: BDO Pit Lane Reporter. That's Arjuna Kankapardi. Race Control, by the way, trying to make some sense out of that incident before the yellow flag. There are better men and women than I think most of us if they can do that. There was so much going on, and actually trying to understand and identify where that all started. They do have some more views than we'll see, in fairness, because there are some track cameras that we don't see that are available to Race Control. But unpicking that may be difficult. I called out Aurora Strauss because she was the car that pushed Steve Wetterau around, and that, on the left-hand side of the grid, caused the conflagration there and all the carnage. What else was going on around, I can't say.
1: I think it's, unless it's very clear where it started from, you almost have to call it as an unfortunate accident and racing incident, sadly. I would think that Race Control, if I presume they can ask for the onboard from the cars, from the teams, and that might take a minute to get that all.
0: From the stopped cars, they'll be able to get that pretty quickly.
1: Take the data stick or the onboard USB and plug it in. So I think also the thing to consider is once the cars have been recovered, they'll also have to treat the surface, because there's quite a lot of fluids being dropped, a lot of cars bashing into each other, brakes, radiators and all sorts. So they'll have to make sure there's no fluids there that don't need to be, because that's a fast part of the racetrack at racing speed when they're exiting out of the final corner, and you don't want that to be messy. So that'll need to be treated too. But AMR safety crew doing a top job as always with the Steps wrecker trucks, getting the cars cleaned up quickly and safely. That's the main thing. And return them to the paddock. But 20 minutes down, we could potentially be another 20 minutes behind full course yellow. And then, of course, the minimum driver time is done. But for some, this is where the strategy, I think, comes in, John. Some crews have started with their weaker driver. Mm. This is to their advantage, of course. Yeah. And some have started with a stronger driver, which is to their disadvantage.
0: And remember, the pits are still closed for service and or changing drivers. Will Turner is down with Ryan. We'll take some more BDO Pit Lane reports. Arjuna coming up in a second.
2: perfect opportunity, I think, to talk a little bit about that strategy with Will Turner, because you've got two cars. Luca Marz up in fourth. Vin Barletta a little bit further down, what, 24th, I think, in class, if I'm reading your screen correctly. And it's two different driver lineup compositions. You've got a bronze that you have to work around in one lineup, not so in the other. So I guess the one was in the incident there, wasn't it? But with that in mind, we were kind of talking through the permutations of what this yellow at this stage does. Can you kind of help the listeners understand the way that a GS team might look at this, either as an opportunity or perhaps as a hindrance?
6: Yeah, sure. And I think it's a little too late for the other teams to hear what I'm saying and take advantage of our strategies here. No, but so right now we're in fuel save mode because this is a perfect opportunity to try to do this race in a one-stopper, which we couldn't have done without a long yellow. So right now, again, our thought is let's make it a one-stopper and put our second driver in, put Dylan in, and hopefully we're at the front now. Hopefully we can stay at the front or keep it in the front. With the other car further back, his job basically, because you are that far back, is to pretty much stay out of trouble, which you can see didn't happen today. But what he would have done is stayed out of trouble. We would have taken advantage of a yellow if we could stop early. Fill them up with fuel and wait for the next pit stop, actually. But again, now this changes everything, but it also helps everybody with this, the amount of time this yellow has taken. I think everybody can make it on a one stop now, which is going to be exciting because I don't think we've had a one stop in a while.
2: Okay, so that would then mean presumably the last stint would be on the longer side. How is the BMW over the long run? We know it's got decent one-lap pace based on the qualifying effort yesterday, but how about long-term?
6: Yeah, so inherently, the BMW is pretty good over long-term, so we hope to take advantage of that. But also there's some other cars that are pretty close as far as that goes, so I don't think we will have an advantage, but we definitely won't have a disadvantage going the whole way.
2: Appreciate the insight. We'll let you get back to your lunch.
6: Thank you.
3: Morgan Burkhardt, let's talk about what this means from a driver's perspective. We've been talking about only one stop now, but does it mean you're going to be a lot more aggressive when you jump into the CSM number two?
7: It does. I mean, everybody's on the same strategy now. There's a whole lot less ability to play around with what you're going to be able to do. So as a driver, you're going to be getting in, and you can't really count on another yellow. Everybody's not going to have another stop at the end, so it's just flat out go for it. For the guys that are at the back, like the Carbon, the 39, they haven't had the ability to be able to march through the field as much as I'm sure they'd like to. So some of those like really, really quick front-running cars at the back, they're going to have to take risks and make it happen because you can't count on another yellow. The field's a lot smaller now, so it's a whole lot different as a driver.
3: The field being smaller, even though we're going to be more aggressive, does that actually reduce the likelihood of additional cautions?
7: Pretty much. I mean, you've got a whole lot less possibility. I mean, if you reduce cars in a field, the probability that something's going to happen is just less. So we'll see.
0: Brilliant stuff from our BDO Pit Lane reporters. Couple of things to report for you here as we're still under caution. Those 10 cars involved, we'll run through them again for you in case you're just joining us here on IMSA Radio and IMSA TV here at the second round of the Michelin Pilot Challenge for 2026. It is the Alan J Automotive Network 120. It's going to become the Alan J Automotive something like the 130, 245 minute stints here. It's going to be, I think it's going to be really interesting. Number one, for the first time, the safety car took the field through the front straight. So track services are doing a cracking job sweeping and drying and clearing. Secondly, as we surmised, race control have told all of the teams that the drive time, even though cars have gone through the pit lane, will all be counted unless you stopped for emergency service in your box or you stopped for someone to have a look at your car in the box. Now, obviously, I can't tell you that, which ones of the cars that is, but I think that's only cars that haven't then reappeared at the end of pit lane. Aurora Strauss and Scott Thompson from Murillo and LAP, they went into the pit lane and haven't yet, at the end of lap one, and haven't yet reappeared. The Carbon number 37 BMW is out. BGB is out, or at least was involved and hasn't yet started the race, these cars. CSM, Madeline Stewart, number 3 Porsche. Rebel Rock Racing, Frank Depew with a very badly damaged Aston Martin on both sides of the 71 car. Turner Motorsport, Vin Barletta won't get the opportunity to play that strategic card in the 96 car. Medusa Motorsport, Ethan Sterling in the number 4 Mustang, and Core Motorsport Mustang for Ray Mason.

0: as slow and using as little fuel as possible. Now the drivers are weaving back and forward, trying to generate some temperature in at those Michelin tires, and also accelerating sharply and standing on the brake. The idea that is the heat that comes out of the brake disc puts heat then through the wheel rim, and then by association the tire, so that the tire is ready to give good performance early on. That's what the drivers are doing now. We're, of course, doing that. Big acceleration, big braking, big acceleration uses fuel, but this is what they need to do to prepare the car. Means that we're going back racing soon.
1: We're saving fuel and saving Michelin tyres, actually, behind the safety car. You want to take as little out of that tyre as you can. I thought it might be an hour and 30. We're coming to the line now. I think we'll have at least one more safety car lap. What I'll do for you now, this could be fraught with disaster, but I'll give you the running order in GS. In TCR, it will be grid order, so that will be Rocco Pasquarella for KMW Motorsports, Franco Girolami for Victor Gonzalez and the Cupra, then the Hyundai of Mason Felipe, the Stallion Motorsport Cupra of Rafael Reis, Lance Bergstein and Brian Hurd at Autosport, and then the top six made up by Baker Racing and Sam Baker. That'll be how they start. It will be in single file at the front of the GS class. Really no change, or very little change at least, from the grid, but it's outside the top 10 where things have changed. So it'll be Voronchowski for Rafa Racing and the Toyota, Ibiza Farm Motorsport, Moisey Oretzky, and their McLaren in second. Then it's the Porsche of VFX, the BMW of Turner, the Pan Am Motorsport Toyota, number 54. McCombie McAleer Racing in the Mustang, Kosh Copeland Motorsports Toyota, Random Vandals, with the BMW. So that's at least one of the Toyotas have lost a position. I think it's the Ford Kosh car. Top 10 made up with Hannah Grinmeyer and her heart of racing Aston and Paul Holton. Then Bryce Ward in the Mercedes, Bob McCallion in the Ford Mustang. And here's where it all starts to change, because we've lost a whole group of cars from the middle to the back of the midfield. So it'll be Alan Patton for Van der Steur, Austin Kreins for Auto Technic ST by Random Vandal, Sam Tan in 15th, Chris Miller in 16th, Gordon Scully for CFM Porsche in 17th, Sean Quinlan for Stephen Cameron Racing, Harrison Goodman for BSI, who had, I think, had an issue at the start and pulled out of line. Was that a contributing factor? I don't know. Ted Giovannis is the best of now only two bronze class runners still mobile. The other one is right behind him, Bron Tomlinson for Shopify Porsche. Then Sean McAllister, not able to make up any ground and having lost half an hour, 30 minutes. And then the limping, but back on the back of the GS field, Circle H Racing, Aston Martin, David Hampton. There are 23 cars that are still running of the 33 GS that started. The incident will be reviewed post-race. The reason that they're not looking at now, there are no cars still running that I think were involved in it. And I think race control have come to that similar conclusion as well. The Sebring Lexus safety car has accelerated away about halfway down the Ullman Straight. Oh my goodness me. I have to do it all again, this time in single file. We will have just on 90 minutes to run. That's easily doable. Easily doable on one spot, on one stop from here. Voronchowski gets the jump, gets the restart perfectly well. And we are back under green flag after that 10-car incident. Coming to the original start, the Ibiza Farm Moisey Oretzky-driven McLaren is clean and clear in second. But it's three wide for third, fourth, fifth, and right in behind there, the Ford Mustang of Robert Neuinger as well. The dark blue car with the black stripes. And he already makes up a position on the Supra of Caio Chavez as they come through turn four under the drive over bridge and down through Big Bend and down towards turn seven.
0: In the TCRs, it was side by side going over the line between Rocco Pasquarella in the black Honda and the Cupra.

0: Well, Franco Gerulami will confirm in a moment who has got the run there in that very tightly contested TCR battle. But Varun Choksi, he's checking out, he's gone.
1: It's the bright yellow Cupra that's leading in the TCR class. It stands out even through the amount of cars and camping we've got on the infield. Car into the pits, that's Sean McAllister. I think, is it in the 39? Yes, it is. Let's get down to the BDO pit lane crew.
2: John, they told me they were going to come in at the first chance of asking, and I can see why. The right front has taken some damage, but not significant enough to replace the bumper on the BMW M4 GT3 car. Now, they have changed the right front. They're packing it full of fuel as well. Unfortunately, they've dropped the car and actually caught one of the hoses for the air jack, the tire guns, excuse me, and so it's going to roll off and away as they push it back to avoid taking a penalty, I believe, for that. But crucially, John, car is, I won't say fixed, they're missing a couple of dive planes on the right front, but back out as they try to recover track position in this 2-hour race.
1: Also, a strategic stop, I believe, for the Aston Martin number 14 and Ford Koch in his Toyota Supra. They came in, I suspect they topped off with fuel to go longer into the race or make their second stop shorter. Great battle going on. Random Vandals, the 92 BMW, the green and white car, and right alongside the number 46 is Paul Holton as they go side by side into turn one. Surely only one car can go through there. In behind, we've got one of the Astons coming through as well. That's the number 66. Is it the black car? Yes, it is. And who's pulled out? Ron Tomlinson's pitted as well at the end of that lap. That's out of that battle, Shopify Racing, and that leaves Ted Giovannis then in great shape for the bronze category. But what a battle this is towards the bottom end of the top 10. Alan Patterson, Nicky Hayes, Paul Holton, all in the battle right behind that number 46 of Paul Holton, 7th down to about 11th there altogether.
0: Shopify Porsche, Ron Tomlinson coming in, as you mentioned, John. Whoa, big moment coming through the Fangio chicane then for that number 92 BMW, fighting a little bit further down the order. Nicky Hayes for Random Vandals in fight with the number 66 Van der Stoer Aston, and through comes the heart of racing Aston as well. So it's double delight for Aston Martin down there at Cunningham Corner, and they move through in that battle at the back end of the top 10. Sorry, go ahead.
1: Great opportunist move there by Hannah Greenmeyer in the number 26 Heart of Racing. Is there a bit of tyre rub going on with that Random Vandals BMW, the number 92 car? It certainly looked like there was a bit of smoke coming off that car. Let's hope it was only tyre and not an engine problem.
0: I think it's the Aston. It's the Heart of Racing.
1: Oh,
0: Aston
1: is it?
0: On the rear right. Yes.
1: I just saw it coming up in that gaggle of cars. Your eyes are far younger and better than mine, Peter. I'll take what you say there. So that will have been the Aston that's in that fight. At the front of the field, Rafa Racing have cleared off. Varun Chotsky has disappeared to the tune of 1.2 seconds. We have got 85 minutes to go.
0: And the minimum driver time will elapse in just around 5.5 minutes or so. So we went, basically, the driver time has been ticking since the drop of the green flag, which, of course, most of the time we've been under the full course yellow behind the safety car. So we might see a lot of driver changes going on shortly. Side by side, nearly, for the TCR lead. Girolami switches in the Cupra to the inside, but Pasquarella in the Honda says, no way, I'm holding on to this lead. There are just a few car lengths ahead of Mason Felipe in the Hyundai, but it's battle Cupra, Honda, Hyundai, all there in the mix. Like we've seen all week long, everyone in TCR has been up there at a point.
1: Lance Bergstein's not too far off the back of that leading quartet either, as he is trying to bring them under a potential for attack with that Hyundai Elantra number 18. More cars pitting again, and was that a drive-through, Arjuna? Was the work done on that car that came through? I think it was Ron Tomlinson again, wasn't it?
2: I think that car went straight through, but John, the 39 Peregrine BMW is back in. They're taking a much closer look at the right front right now. I think the gaffer tape that they had initially used to try and reinforce the structure on the front end of the car not quite working as they intended, and it's a lot more tools being used as they get to work on what we thought could be a car that was fighting for the championship this year.
1: Yeah, that is a very, very good point. And the problem, Peter, is that this is such a tight championship. You can't afford a bad weekend. We've got a full course yellow being called for debris on the circuit. There was a certain sense of inevitability. I didn't want to mention that. This is at the
0: Christensen
1: corner, turn three. And I kind of feel that's probably from the inside of a wheel arch or something like that. Now, we are 3 minutes away from drive time.
0: We are, but we are not in the window to get home to the end of the race.
1: No.
0: Unless this was a very long full course yellow, which it won't be because it's just for debris. So another head scratcher for the teams to figure out what is the best strategy.
1: Well, Ford Koch and David Hampton in the 23 Supra, David Hampton is in the Circle 8 race in Aston. They were both damaged cars, but they did come in, and I think they got a splash of fuel. So that might play to their strengths. Even if you're just putting some tape on the car, you'd refuel that machine. Here he comes through the final corner now and onto the front straight to see the yellow flags. Debris at turn five as well, we're hearing. Of course, we will split the cars again. Now, it's not been 15 minutes since the last caution, but because it is another caution, I think they'll open the pits this time around.
0: Yes, because it was after a short yellow, it then has to be a full yellow the next time.
1: Yes.
0: So
1: no pass around for the cars. I don't think that's required, and nobody's lost a lap. The cars that dropped into the pits and then went back out again are still on the lead lap in GS, and therefore they'll get the advantage of the GS-TCR split when we go back to green. What a start. What a start. The conundrum now is, do you come in and do your driver change and then know that you've got to come in, that you've got to come in again? Or do you leave your starting driver out and do a shorter stop with 40 minutes to go or something like that?
0: That really depends case by case on the gap between your stronger driver and your weaker driver.
1: Looks like the Peregrine car, barn car, I saw the hand across the throat, the slash move from the mechanic. I think that car's done.
0: Speaking of hand signals, the number 20 the number not a rude one, thankfully, the number 23 car, the Toyota, which is
1: Ford Koch and
0: Jackson Bell waiting. Ford making almost like a hand signal as if he's pointing forward, going, let's go, as if he was in a group saying, let's not fight each other. So I don't know what he's actually signaling at.
1: I think he's signaling to the pits not to pit.
0: Saying, we're going to keep going.
1: We'll keep going, because okay. I'm sure they took a splash of fuel, and I think he can go further into the race if he wants to. I'm not sure. This is one, I normally have feelings about things straight away when it comes to this. The pits are open for the front of the field for the GS cars. Do you come in, put a new set of Michelin tyres on and your second driver in, knowing that you'll have to do a splash with about 20 minutes, 25, yeah, 30 minutes to go?
0: So you're probably gambling on another full course yellow, because then if we go full green to the end, then you'll be punished by taking an extra stop. But if you have another full course yellow, you might not be. I honestly don't know I wouldn't want to make this call. This is, for the team strategist, this has been the complete opposite of last year. Last year was very simple, green flag all the way through, no problem. Now it's way different. Leader coming in, so Varun Choksi going to pit now with an hour and 19 minutes to go.
1: Let's head down to the pit lane and our BDO pit lane reporters. Here come the gaggle of cars. Staying out is Caio Chaves. That's the story. Let's go to Ryan Marie.
3: Moise Uretsky pitting from second place. Abita Farms in the McLaren. John Donovan, the strategist, making this call. He's already out of the car. Michael Cooper is climbing in, and it's a set of scuffed Michelins that are going on the 44 McLaren Artura. This is a pit stop where the pit crew could make a difference. They don't need a full tank of fuel. It's not going to be fuel limited, so as quickly as they can get the driver change done, they're still waiting on that change. Now it's complete. Crew running around the back of the car, and Michael Cooper looks like he's going to win the race off pit road on this side of the pits, at least.
2: Very interesting, though, that the McCombie-McAleer Ford Mustang, the 13, I think it was only fuel only for them, as I'm watching driver changes for the Heart of Racing, the Hannu's swapping around, but also the JDC Porsche off and away, and I saw the driver egging on the crew just before the car slotted in, and it was a good pit stop there. Ryan's not just right that the team can make a difference. Let's not forget, these are five lug nut machines. There's a lot more work and a lot less crew to get the job done.
1: And you were spot on. Robert Neuing has stayed in the Ford Mustang GT4 number 13. And also TGM left Paul Holton in their number 46 car. So I'm going to bet that they only did a splash of fuel to get back to full tank. Or almost an incident on the exit coming through the RFID chips as the cars were coming out of the pit lane. The Rafa number 12, which was our leader, is out right behind the Ford Mustang, but had to stop, had to almost come to a dead stop to slot in behind the orange Mustang number 19, the Stephen Cameron racing car of Gregory Leofouge, who's now in that car. That's going to shake up the field in GS. I mean, the simple maths now is whether you've stopped or not in GS, there's one more pit stop. It's just when it is. Caio Chaves stayed out in the Pan Am Motorsport Toyota Supra, chose the track position, Peter.
0: Yeah, that they're the outlier, actually, that number 54 Toyota for Pan Am Motorsport.
1: So what do you do if you're TCR? You can't get home from here either. An hour and 16 minutes. That's somewhere in the region of 25 minutes to half an hour on the wrong side of the fuel calculation.
0: Really tough one. And also with Robert Neuecker being left in that 13 Ford and the 46 TGM Ford of Paul Holton also being left in, they have to pit with more than 40 minutes
1: Correct.
0: To go. Fuel or not, they Correct. Have to. Otherwise, they'll be disqualified for drive time. So it's the drive time is as much of a factor as the fuel is in
1: so
0: a race like this.
1: So we've got 75 minutes to go, give or take. That means Paul Holton and Robert Neuecker, they want it to be green for as much of that as possible, and they will rip around for 35 minutes and then change their drivers. Here comes the TCRs, led in. Oh, not all of the TCRs coming into the pit lane, but certainly Mason Felipe has come in. Let's get down to Arjuna Kankapardi.
2: I have just seen the 77 Cooper, the Stallion Motorsports with Go Racing entry. That's going to see Celso Neto jump in, but it's Victor Gonzalez Racing that do end up splitting it. I did see Tyler Gonzalez on the wall thinking he was going to jump in, but no, the 99 stays out. Franco Girolami stays in, and instead it's the 21 machine that is going to have the driver change, and it's front tires only. Remember, these touring car machines put all their power and steering through the front, so sticker Michelin tires as they get set to go to the end.
3: Down by section, guys, we saw Ryan Herta Autosport also splitting up their strategy. We saw Lance Bergsteed out, Harry Gottsacker in. That car was running, I think, about seventh prior to this round of stops. And then you called it Mason Felipe. He was the first TCR car on the pit lane. That means Bryson Morris has climbed aboard. That's really interesting, though, to see that BHA not willing to lock into one strategy. They're trying to cover all their bases.
1: Terrible pit stop for the number 21, Dr. William Talley, out of that car for Victor Gonzalez Racing in the dark grey Cupra Leon VZ TCR. lost a lot of places with cars going by. I think it was a seatbelt issue for the incoming driver there, and Stephen Clemens therefore will have to do a bit of work. The pits are open for everybody now. No final wave by, but we will do a class split. So let's just go through this again. The pit counter has... Now, that's interesting. Alcamel Systems, I salute you. I almost want to run next door and give them a round of applause. They've reset the pit counter so that the guys who've stayed out are now showing zero on the pit through the pits. That is outstanding work from those in timing and scoring. So Caio Chaves has not stopped in GS. He will assume the lead then in the Pan Am Motorsport Toyota. Of the TCR cars, Rocco Pasquarella for KMW Honda, Victor Gonzalez, Franco Girolami, they were at the sharp end of the field. LP Montour, who started dead last on the field, is third, having not stopped. And Eddie Gore has not stopped either in the Gore Racing with Stallion. Those are TCR cars who haven't stopped. Riley Pegram has not stopped either, according to what I am seeing. But just one of the GS cars, Caio Chaves, in the Pan Am Motorsports Toyota, has not stopped. Now we get the GS class split. Peter.
0: This is a cerebral race, isn't it? So much happening. And also, I'm just trying to figure out which it, were there any of those TCR cars that kept the same driver in? Leave that one with me.
1: Of the ones that stopped.
0: Exactly. Because in GS, Robert Noaker's number 13 Ford crew left him in. Likewise, the TGM Ford of Paul Holton was left in. So I'm just calculating to see if any of the TCR teams have done the same.
1: Official retirements now for some of the cars involved. Aurora Strauss being one of them in the number 24 Mercedes. Also, official retire. I think we probably could have guessed most of these, but it is official. Car number 91 has gone as well. Where's my cursor? There we are, trying to work too many screens here. That's Dan Amann for VRC Motorsports Porsche. And also official retirement, Tom Collingwood for BGB Motorsports in the Porsche. So they have put in their paperwork. Well, well, well, Peter. Lights are out on the safety car. The class split has to be completed before turn 16. Let's have a quick word with Nate Cicero from Macombie McAleer as we're coming back to green.
2: We did wonder about the different strategies. Nate Cicero, tell me about this call to leave Robert out there, slight top off on fuel, and you have to get into the car inside of the next 30 minutes.
4: Yeah, I think we're going to be in a really good spot. We topped up on fuel and sent Robert back out. Still got good tires, only ran about 7 laps, so... we'll see what we can do.
2: He said anything about the balance of the car that you're looking forward to then go and push even harder for?
4: I didn't hear anything yet, but I'm sure the car's in a good spot. The Ford Mustangs are always feeling really good. So, yeah, we'll see what we can do in this race.
1: That's really interesting. Of course, if there's another yellow, then they would love another yellow flag in about 15 to 20 minutes' time. And then they'd bring Robert Noaker in. Get him out of the car. It would be as fast as they could get the second driver in and send the car, and they would need less fuel. Fuel should always be the determinant factor in your pit stop, unless it's very, very early on. You need to get all the other work done and the fuel hose still pumping, and that's a good pit stop.
0: So,
1: you've been working out who left their starting drivers in.
0: So, Luke Rumberg has been left in the number 31 RVA Graphics Audi. Mm-hmm. And
1: it's TCR, yeah.
0: TCR. This isn't TCR, yeah. GS we've covered. But championship leaders and number 76 Brian Harder Autosport Hyundai have left Preston Brown in and kept Denny DuPont in reserve. So,
1: wow.
0: They need to come in again regardless, even though they have pitted. So, there must be placing their bet on there being another full course yellow. And if you're playing the law of averages, we've spent more time under full course yellow than we have under green so far in this race. So let's see.
1: The short answer is everybody needs another pit stop. It's a question of timing. As my father used to say, everything good or bad in life is just a question of timing. Let's go back to Green Flag Racing, shall we? 69 minutes to race across the line for Kyle Chavis with Ford Kosh and Danny Dyson and Robert Noyek and Luca Mars and Paul Holton and Dan Arrow and Michael Cooper and Stephen McAleer and Robert McGuinness all going through. Bill Oberlin's in the BMW now as well. But that's a good restart from Kyle Chavis in the bright orange Toyota Supra. He's got Ford Kosh all the way from the back. That was one of the cars that was running through the pit lane, remember, trying to make sure that they were all right. So their timing will be a little bit. We're hearing now that the 96 Turner Motorsport BMW is officially retired, battling in the midfield, as you might imagine, people jostling for position. Abetha Farms and the McLaren, the number 44 coming down the outside. That's got Michael Cooper. He's just shuffled onto the grass in the Fangio chicane coming out of turn 7. He's going around the outside of the TGM. The TGM Aston, can he make a Ford, excuse me, trying to make that stick? He does into turn 10. Nice move, very nice move indeed. That was for sixth position. Marvellous stuff as Michael Cooper is making up ground hand over fist at the moment in that Abetha Farms McLaren. But at the front of the field, Kyle Chavis, they have rolled the dice and they have put their cards on the table now. It's one more stop for them down the inside into the Jean de Bian Benz. Robert Neuecker gives up a position to Luca Mars in the BMW. Neuecker knows that he's only got 30 minutes maximum in that car.
0: Luca Mars, reigning champion, of course, sharing the car with Dylan McAvoy, and they started fifth, but looking very racy indeed. Kyle Chavis, interesting, the Toyotas have arguably been the strongest car through the week. They've showed really good pace, but they are taking a gamble here. They are going against the grain. There's more front-running cars that have gone on the same strategy than them. So the two Toyotas, have they got it right or have they got it wrong?
1: Rafa Racing's formerly pole sitting car, now with Kiko Porto behind the wheel, will have to come through the pit lane. They're down in 18th. They had people over the wall before the cars stopped and also getting a penalty and coming in to serve that now is Bill Oberlin. Pit lane speed violation, just 1K, but it's an absolute. They have both fulfilled that. They've gone into the pit lane to get those out of the way straight away, just in case there's a full course yellow. But that has put a wrinkle in their plans.
0: Pole sitting car getting a drive-through penalty for pit lane speeding.
1: No, that was people over the wall.
0: Oh, excuse me, sorry. My apologies.
1: Problem down at turn number one as the pit stopping cars, the cars that have done their penalty have just come out. And this is the TCR number 72 of Riley Pegram and the Honda Civic, the red, white and black car, supported by Lindsay Honda. That car is now pointing in the right direction again.
0: Father and daughter team. Yeah. Larry Pegram, a very accomplished motorcycle racer, raced with Honda in motorcycles and now driving a Honda with two extra wheels along with his daughter Riley. What a special thing to do, to race with your family. Oh, car going slow. William Talley, I know, number 21 there. No, it's okay, actually. My mistake.
1: I think he was just letting the GS car come through.
0: Stephen Clemens.
1: Yeah, that was the recovering now, Kiko Porto, 21st in GS. We know that Rafa Racing Toyota's got pace. It qualified on pole position. It will have to make one regular stop again before the end, and Kiko Porto on drive time to go at the end, but he'll need some more fuel.
0: TCR, you've got Rico Pasquarella leading the way with the number 99 Cupra.
1: Has not stopped.
0: Exactly. Neither has the number 93 Honda of LP Montour, the number 55 Audi of Eduardo Go, and the 72 machine in TCR, which is Riley and Larry Pegram. Of course, we just saw Riley have that slight issue at turn one, thankfully, without any further problem.
1: Yeah, and they have not stopped, as you say. Oh, yeah. With the absolute slam dunk for the Rafa Racing car. There's a fueler standing waiting for the car as it comes in, and that is not allowed. That isn't even close. Sometimes you just topple off the wall as the car is coming in.
0: And one of the pit lane officials right in front, and you won't get one past them. I'm sure it wasn't done deliberately. It's just one of these things that... It's almost one of these things, as soon as you've done it, you go, oh, no, I know I'm not supposed to do that.
1: Another full retirement. Roy Mason's Core Motorsport for Mustang officially. We'll keep an eye on the on-track activity. Let's pick up some more of the chat from the pit lane, as I'm just hearing as well that the LAP Motorsports Mustang, the Scott Thompson car, is back from behind the wall. Some laps down, more than a dozen laps down, 15 laps down, but they are trying to get back in the fight. Meantime, it's down to Ryan with this BDO pit lane report.
3: Dean Copeland is the team owner, Koch Copeland Motorsports. Ford Koch in the car right now, running second. You're on a slightly different sequence to most of the GS field. Where do you feel like you sit strategically with just about half the race to go?
5: Yeah, you know, Ford's doing a great job out there, putting in just solid, clean laps. Wanted to get off sequence there a little bit. The guys out front of us had a little bit more pace than us. Ford's doing a great job right now. I actually think we're okay. I think we're in maybe the catbird seat. This point, kind of nothing to lose. We were top five, top six car. I think even at worst, we're still going to end up about there. But if all works out, maybe a little bit better than that.
3: What do you need for it to all work out?
5: We need a banger of a pit stop.
3: Your guys can do that, though.
5: Yeah, for sure. You know, I got a lot of faith in my guys. We got a great crew. Jackson Bell has been driving really on fire this weekend. So maybe we get Jackson in there with some fresh Michelin rubber. You never know what can happen.
3: If it stays green, how much longer can you go?
5: Right till we reach the point where Jackson needs to get in for minimum drive time.
3: There you go. That's what we wanted to hear. Thank you, Dean.
1: Yeah, that becomes a slightly easier strategic call at that point, Peter, doesn't it? For Caio Chavez and Ford Koch, the Pan Am and Koch Copeland Motorsport cars. Also, there was another car that I thought that had done that. Left their starting drivers in, as I'm hearing now that another one of the cars that had the issues earlier on has been pushed behind the wall. That never sounds good, does
0: that's
1: it? That's that David Hampton Circle H Racing car.
0: Yeah, thing. The car run by Archangel. Oh, off the road,
1: crash.
0: No!
1: Another crash, and this is at the sharp, cars that should be at the sharp end of the field. In the dust, there is the Shopify Porsche, and it was the number 33 Hyundai, the multicoloured machine. Ron Tomlinson, who's not had a good day so far, been in and through the pits a few times. He's got damage to the front left of that number 22 green Porsche, and it's rubbing against the Michelin tyres. But I'm pretty certain I saw emerging from the dust there the fourth place TCR car of Bryson Morris, the number 33.
0: What was it you said? He doesn't believe in coincidences. Your dad said that, didn't
1: he?
0: Yeah, he
1: does. Yeah. And at turn seven, on the runoff, the Porsche has pulled up. Ron got off the circuit, coming out of turn number four into turn five and six. And the Michelin tyres, he wasn't quite off the surface. And I'm afraid it was a case of wrong place, wrong time for the Hyundai. And Bryson Morris could have done nothing about that in the Hope on Wheels number 33 car, as the Shopify car just spun across the front of him.
0: What's remarkable is that the number 33 of Bryson Morris, the car has appeared to take the hit pretty well.
1: I think it was flat on the nose, to be honest. That's the thing.
0: Yeah, so we'll watch the sector times of Bryson Morris very, very closely. He's a superb driver. So he's lost in that incident 9 seconds. So the main thing is he okay? Can he continue? And because if so, he's still not out of this. But that was such bad luck there for Bryson Morris. As you rightly say, John, wrong place, time. He's just clicked through that last sector now as we speak. That number 33, Bryson Morris, third, 8.1 seconds for him. Yeah, not too bad. Not too bad.
1: Meanwhile, Ron's got behind the wall at the orange overlap at turn seven, so we can stay green. That's good news. Morgan Burkhardt has been assessed incident responsibility for an incident earlier on in the race.
0: That's what the JDC car, the number 17 Porsche,
1: correct.
0: Mike Taylor. Huh. One we didn't catch on camera, to be honest.
1: Unusually. The Unitronic car, Mikey Taylor, is in that car, taking over that car. So he'll be fully lit there. So expect the CSM Porsche to come in a moment or two to satisfy that drive through. Now, let's just check what's going on the track before we take another BDO pit lane report. We've still got to decide our Michelin moment of the race for both TCR and GS. We've got just under an hour of action to see that. Good to have your company, Ford Racing Global Broadcast Centre, Peter Mackay and me, John Hindhoff. It's settled down just a little bit, I think, with the two leaders in TCR having not yet stopped, with the one leader, Caio Chaves, having not yet stopped in GS. They're playing a different tune to everyone else. Let's head down to our BDO pit lane reporters and hear from Arjuna Kankapati.
2: Wanted to figure out what happened there at the start. BSI Racing was involved with it. Harrison Goodman, what did you see as you came to the green flag?
6: It sort of seemed like a bit of a late start, and then everyone in front sort of checked up a bit, and I sort of checked up, and then everyone behind me sort of checked up a lot more, and then it sort of what happened sort of thing. So it seemed like a bit of an interesting start, but I'm not really sure what happened overall behind.
2: Races continue to be interesting. You've got some bodywork that's not quite fully attached to the car. When are you going to come down and top off on fuel and try and stabilize the part a bit more?
6: Yeah, I think it's the damage is left over from the start, so we'll see how far we get with it, and then when they come in, we'll probably have to try and fix it then and keep it going for the rest of the race.
3: And John, you chronicled the issue for Bryson Morris out on track. I had a quick word with his co-driver, Mason Felipe, who's been listening in on the radio, asked Mason, hey, is the car okay? And he said, it sounds like it. So it seems like good news on that front from BHA.
1: And whilst we're talking about BHA, there's been a change in the lead at turn seven for TCR. Classic turn seven outbreaking maneuver. Franco Girolami, one of two drivers that have not yet stopped. They've played the track position game, and he's just gone up the inside of Rocco Pasquarella, the pole sitting Honda Civic. So Cupra now lead at Sebring, and that dark grey number 99 car then having taken the lead. They have still got a stop to make. They're coming down, I reckon, in two or three laps time. The leaders are in their pit window to get to the end, and then it becomes choice and strategy about when they take that. They have to come in within the next 25 minutes. That's the simple part of that, because they've got to get their second driver in.
0: They do. That's right. You have to make sure they do 40.
1: Sorry, 15 minutes.
0: You've got to get them, and you have to get them out before that clock goes 40. That's the thing, to make absolutely sure on it. So while it's joy for Cooper at the front of the field, unfortunately, not so for the number 21 Cupra in TCR. Dr. William Talley and Stephen Clemens, who's at the wheel right now, that car is running wounded. It's way off the pace that it should be. It is still running, mind you, but there is something afoot with that car.
1: Yeah, 2.29 last time around, when you really should be running 2.14s or better. Interesting. See if we can get a word with the team. Our BDO pit lane reporters listening in. So Girolami leads in TCR from Pasquarella by about a second. Cupra from Honda. Let's not forget JP Montour started at the back. Now, he, I think, has been into the pit lane. No, he hasn't. So that's another car that hasn't been in the pit lane. So he's only got another 15 minutes. Telso Neto for Stallion has been into the pit lane. So it's only the top three in TCR who haven't been in the pit lane. And here's Mark Wilkins in with 54 and a half minutes to go, this should be the last pit stop. I think this has to be the last pit stop. Maddy Oust got out at the last opportunity as soon as she'd done her 40 minutes in that pit stop that we had at the end of the year during the yellows. So 54 minutes is what they reckon they can do in the TCR car. So we're in the window for TCR.
0: I think you are, yeah. And, you know, will we go all the way green? Who knows? But yes, even if we do, you've got the fuel to do it. Girolami pulling away a little bit from Pascarella. So is that Cooper slightly better on a longer run? Because the Honda was very good off the restart and was able to be very strong and hold off Franco Girolami. But Girolami, oh, he's doing the proper rally car style as well, like we saw from Harry King in the IMSA WeatherTech qualifying, hooking the carb over on the S's down towards the Le Mans curve and onto the Ullman straight.
1: The car with the pace at the moment in GS, Peter, and we saw it. It was very obvious indeed. The Ibiza Farm Motorsports Artura is closing in on the leader. Started way down on the restart. Last time I looked, they were sixth, and now they are second. Now, all right, there's been a pit stop, I think, in there. For Kaya Chavez, he's still leading at the moment, but his lead is down to a second on Michael Cooper, who has taken a pit stop. So Michael Cooper can drive to the end. Kaya Chavez cannot.
0: I don't know. I don't think Michael Cooper can.
1: Did he start the car?
0: No, Moisey Oretzky did, but they pitted with the first full course yellow with about an hour and 20 to go thereabouts.
1: Right.
0: So I think so. He's been in the car for 25 minutes, so no, that they can't go to the end from here. But also, you've got to factor in.
1: In his drive time, he can go to the end.
0: Oh, his drive time, of course. Yes, absolutely.
1: Yes,
0: but on fuel,
1: I mean.
0: Definitely not. No. So,
1: sorry.
0: Yeah, he can be left in the car, correct. And he has 20 minutes newer tyres than Kao Chavez does in the 54 car, leading the way at the moment for Toyota.
1: Yeah. TCR pit stop for the Honda Civic number 5, Riley Pegram, Rocco Pascarella in the number 5 has handed that car over. Arjuna?
2: Nice tidy pit stop for them as they roll off and away. Also into pit lane, it's the multicoloured winner of VIR last year, Speed Syndicate, RVA Graphics, Jaden Conright taking over from Luke Rumberg as they roll off the Air Jacks. A little bit of a slow stop for them as well. I'm not quite sure exactly what here, but they are getting the attention of the IMSA official, which, John, is never a good sign.
1: Mechanical black flag out as well. Oh, hang on, I'll get back to that in a moment because we've got a slow car halfway around the track. And in fact, it has stopped. And that's Morgan Burkhart for Porsche, the CSM machine. But Morgan has got that car behind one of the orange overlaps. The orange is there to show drivers that there is a gap to get through. So we'll stay green for the moment. Let me get back to that mechanical black flag. It's BSI Racing Supra and the number 67, Lucas Weisenberg, in that car. And the reason, if your track side is pretty obvious, it's got most of the right-hand side of the bumper at the back hanging off.
0: Yes.
1: I think that was the car that was involved right at the start, actually.
0: It was. Yes, it was. Yeah, agree with that. Yeah, and it's been hit from the rear, interestingly. So coming back to what we were trying to pontificate on earlier.
1: Speculate, not pontificate.
0: Pontificate, speculate. It's so difficult to call right now who has got the right strategy, who has nailed it on the point. That is so difficult right now. Denis Dupont is up to third place in TCR, 16 seconds off the lead, but needs to pit very soon and get the pit lane, get into the pit lane, because he needs to hand over to his teammate.
1: No, Denis Dupont wasn't.
0: Sorry,
1: to start
0: excuse me.
1: Car.
0: Preston Brown has come in then, so they've done the switch. Yes.
1: Yeah.
0: So they're good to go now.
1: Yeah, correct. They did it. Spot on the time. Let's go down to Ryan in the pit lane.
3: MMG just pitted from second place. It was a really clean pit stop. All they were waiting on was the fuel. Front tires only, as you would expect. LP Montour out, Carl Whitmer in. This is the car that started last in class and used the caution periods to go off sequence. Now we'll see how it plays out, but that should be their one and only stop of the race.
1: Battle for the lead. three across the track with the TGM car not involved. Battle for first place now as Caio Chaves stayed out and the Ibiza Farm Motorsport car has come through. Michael Cooper will lead the motor race and across the line will be scored as the leader. In comes Caio Chaves. That was the time to come in. 50 minutes to go and Chaves and the rest of the Pan Am Motorsport have played their strategic card. This, Ryan Marine, is their final pit stop.
3: Yep, the one and only, I believe, unless they had a top off earlier. Thiago Camilo is getting in. Caio Chaves did a great job to get this race started. We also expect Ford Koch to be in a couple of laps to give way to Jackson Bell. And looks like a pretty clean pit stop so far for the Pan Am guys. I'll keep my eyes on it down here, let you know if anything happens to pop off.
2: Luke Rumberg has just jumped out of the Audi that we saw stationary on pit lane for a little bit. Talk to me, Luke. You were in a great spot strategically, but what happened?
7: Yeah, we were going into 17, and a GS car decided to try and throw it down in on the inside and hit us right in the tire, and it just ruined the tie rod. So probably ruined our race, but we're still going to go out there and try and salvage as much as we can. Fortunately, GS cars, they don't allow, the drivers don't have common sense out there, and they like to mess with us.
2: Looking on the positives, the early safety car made for lots of different strategies, but I think you and the team were in a good spot.
7: Yeah, we were excited for that because we were going to be short on fuel anyway, so being able to have that little extra time, it really helped our fuel gap.
1: Franco Girolami on pit lane. This was the car that didn't stop, remember. Franco is out of that car. They're waiting on the fuel. This will be their one and only pit stop for the Cupra. First gear, wheel spin, down and away. And now we're starting to see, much like the 400 metres, when they set the ball off for the 400 metres hurdles, the stagger unwinds at the end. Different strategies, but we're inside the pit stop window to go to the end on VP Racing Fuel. Incident being looked at, another incident going to be looked at by Race Control. Trenton Estep for Van der Steur Racing has had some contact with Random Vandals number 92 BMW. That's Robert McGuinness. As in comes the Ibiza Farms car. Now this is really, really smart, because that stop from Caio Chaves has triggered this. They can't afford, the Ibiza Farm guys can't afford to get caught on the wrong side of a safety car.
0: Yeah, they're covering it off. Very, very clever. I don't even know if they are putting it up on the jack. So looking to, are they going to put new Michelin tires on? Yes, they are, on the right hand side of the car, which of course on this anti-clockwise circuit is going to wear more. So I didn't see them put left sides on, John.
1: No, absolutely not. Still waiting for the fuel to go in. The car is down. It'll go immediately. It can. Ford Koch, by the way, has inherited the lead in the number 23. And they are on the wall for the Koch Copeland Motorsport Toyota GR Supra. Robert Neuecker now as well must be thinking about coming in, because we're only 6 minutes away from them timing Robert out. And if there's a safety car now, that doesn't help them. You get no respite from that 40 minutes driver time. Really important on the rejoin here. Two Supras together going through 10 and 11, and the Koch Motorsport car just getting the position. Really important is Jackson Bell in the Koch Copeland Motorsport number 23 in pink this weekend.
0: It's still Ford Koch, so they need to pit him. They need to pit him soon, otherwise they will time out on driver time. So they've got to get Jackson Bell in the car within, I would say, at the end of this lap.
1: Yeah.
0: Maybe one more if you want to risk it.
1: Yeah, correct. Yes, I thought they'd already done that. My apologies. I thought that was the out lap. I was happy for... for that. It's not like a difficult one to work out, though, is it?
0: It's like trying to read 49 different books at once.
1: Yes,
0: chapter
1: correct.
0: By chapter. It's pretty complex, isn't it?
1: Now, the TCR battle is beginning to clear up as well. Celso Neto, Stallion Motorsports with Go Racing. He's got to come in. Did he start the 77, Peter? I've now completely forgotten.
0: No, that they've done a driver change.
1: Right, that's fine.
0: Yeah.
1: Here comes the Koch Copeland car. BDO pit lane reporter Ryan Marine is right there.
3: and he's pitting right behind the Pegram Racing Honda. The good news is that car has just now cleared out. It's Larry Pegram in. Riley had gotten out of it. Now to the Koch Copeland car. Dean Copeland told us they were going to push it as close to that 40-minute to-go mark as they could to maximize this strategy. They're off sequence. They told us they thought maybe a fifth or sixth place car at best if they just did everything everybody else did. So they're trying something a little bit different. It's four tires going on. It's a long fuel fill as well because they've run really deep into this stint. Everything looking smooth here so far. Driver change done. Tires done. Fuel is done. Waiting to drop the car off the jacks. Little delay there. And it's now Jackson Bell who stalls. Car is stalled, trying to get it refired. Now he rolls away.
2: And what that will do is allow the McCombie McAleer Ford Mustang to inherit some track position. They're happy with that pit stop as well as Nate Cicero jumps in. Also into pit lane, the Heart of Racing at number 26. They've got some damage to the right rear. The exhaust is actually exposed behind where the bodywork would usually hide it, but seemingly not slowing them down. Quick pit stop back onto track for the Hanners.
1: Hannah Grisham brought the car in. Nate Cicero taking out the... Hannah staying in that car, by the way. And Nate Cicero takes out the Ford Mustang GT4 that we were talking about there. And that is a very good turnaround for that dark blue number 14, with the black stripes across the tongue. Vandesteur Racing in Aston Martin Vantage lead with Trent and Estep, but they've got a problem. Incident responsibility, we told you it was being looked at with Robert McGuinness and the Random Vandals. They will have to do a drive-through. Also in that pit stop, Heart of Racing, right at the sharp end. The Hanners have done so well. People over the wall before the car stops. Drive-through for the number 26 Aston. Pit stop penalties proving to be very, very expensive.
0: And Kiko Porto, who's fastest of all, the fastest lap, fastest in every sector, started on pole, but is on the fight back because of a drive-through penalty for a pit lane infringement. What now?
1: It's Celso Netto leading in TCR as he went out for Stallion Motorsports with Gore Racing. Again, people over the wall before the car stops. That's about the third or fourth one we've seen today, and none of them have been anywhere near close, so he's going to have to come in as well. Trenton Estep does his drive through. Now, when was that car last in the pit lane for full service? 15 laps ago. So I think he'll stay out now. They might have been thinking about coming in and doing their last pit stop, but Trenton will now stay out and play the long game and hope for a free pit stop later on.
0: Hopefully. Yeah, they're just hoping for a full course yellow now. And that puts the championship leaders, the number 76 crew, Denny DuPont and Preston Brown, who rolled the dice on strategy. Everyone rolling the dice in different directions. Who is it going to suit? Well, they're into a good spot right now, but they've got Harry Gottsacker right behind in the number 18 machine on the same strategy. Likewise, James Vance in the Baker Audi, who's only 1.7 seconds behind. So TCR is alive, but we've seen this several times before where not necessarily the quickest cars come to the fore. Sometimes it's more about who gets that strategical who gets that mastermind puzzle right, and it's so difficult to get it right.
1: Pit stops for Team TGN, the leading bronze category race car. Hugh Plum in and out, that's his last pit stop. Also in the pits, Bill Oberlin, Samantha Tan Racing by Random Vandals. Remember, he did a drive-through as well, but that car has cycled through to the sharp end of the field as well. What a shuffle. This has been awful start to the race with 10 cars involved and only one of them coming back from behind the wall. That was the LAP Motorsports Ford Mustang, Clayton Williams behind the wheel of that. That car is some 16 laps down, but running in 23rd position in class, and they will make up some more positions. Actually, there's at least a couple of positions that they'll make up from that going through. That assumes there's no further issues for cars ahead of them. They have a handful of laps to make up though on the cars ahead. 40 minutes to go, so if you haven't made your pit stop and put your second driver in now, you are out of time. But I think everybody has done it, Peter.
0: Pretty sure, yeah. So Kiko Porto now leads the race. So the pole sitter back towards the front. Aaron Choski started that car, but Kiko Porto has been at the wheel for 26 minutes since his last stop, which means an hour and 6 minutes to go. That, to me, I would say, is too far to go on one tank of fuel. So they made that lead that they have right now of 28 seconds over Michael Cooper. Is that enough to get in, take a splash and come back out again? I think that is mighty tight.
1: It's too close for comfort. Really too close for comfort, isn't it?
0: Unless he can make it a bit bigger over the next 10 to 20 minutes. And last time by, he was 7/10 of a second quicker than Michael Cooper in that Ibiza Farm Motorsport McLaren. And don't write off Dan Arrow and Winward. Winward, they're sneaky, aren't they? They just appear out of nowhere.
1: That they are strategically adept.
0: Exactly.
1: Is that what you're trying to say, Peter?
0: Yes,
1: saving you from yourself.
0: No, quite right. That's sneaky is the ultimate compliment in race strategy. They go, where did they come from? Brilliant driving by Dan Arrow since that 48 minute in mark. They are 33 seconds off the lead, not quite lapping at the same rapid pace of the Rafa Toyota of Kiko Porto, but in the mix nonetheless.
1: I think another penalty is going to be close, but I think it's doable. What's the penalty, Peter?
0: Trenton Estep wheel rotation while elevated drive through in the Landerstur Aston.
1: Oh my goodness. Not another one. That's a second penalty for that car, isn't it? Because they had the incident responsibility. Let's take a BDO pit lane report from Arjuna. It's actually an interview. Who have you got, Arjuna?
2: Sam Baker, the Baker Racing Audi, sits in third, but seems like these top four still have a splash and dash to do compared to the rest of the field.
8: Yeah, I mean, first off, glad everyone's okay. I hope everyone's okay from that incident. But yeah, it's definitely turned the race upside down from a strategy perspective. We got two groups right now. We're in the one group, and track position's looking good now, but certainly, yeah, we're coming in for a splash.
2: What's the message to your teammate then as you get ready to get to the end? Because it's a bit of a sprint. We've got two different strategies kind of developing. What's he focused on?
8: Hang on and have fun. I mean, he's good at what he does, right? He's here for a reason. We love having him on board, and I have all the faith in the world that he's going to maximize the package and the situation that we face in front of us after that stop. So, yeah.
2: Thank you.
8: Absolutely.
1: Kiko Porto, I'm trying to work out. Kiko Porto had a drive-through, didn't he?
0: Early on in the race. Yes, for the first pit stop, they had a pit lane infringement of some description. It has escaped me. There's so much has happened in this race. This race is only 2 hours long. We've only had an hour and 25 minutes of it, and you could write a whole sequence of movies about this particular race. Pit stop now, 76 car for Barnhart Autosport, Hyundai, Denny DuPont, Preston Brown. They were a little bit behind on strategy, I would say. Will this play back in their favour? They might need a full course yellow.
1: Matthias Leis been off the track and has rejoined in the VPX Porsche. It's dropped him three or four positions and he's down to 15th in GS. Actually, he hasn't dropped him that far. In fact, he's come straight into the pits. So maybe something more of an issue there. Trenton Estep. Has he just done a drive-through?
0: He had two, yeah, the wheel rotation.
1: Yes, Trenton Estep has, but not Matthias Leis.
0: Shouldn't have.
1: Okay.
0: No.
1: So he's
0: in the number seven machine? I don't think so.
1: No, he's come into the pits and stayed into the pits. Ah. So slow on the back stretch and has come into the pit lane and has not yet re-emerged. Trenton Estep's done one of his drive-through penalties in the Aston Martin Van der Steur Racing 66 car. Kiko Porto came out of the pits with an hour and 5 minutes to go. I think that is too much, but I also think that if there's any yellow, he doesn't pit. I think he stays out and goes for it.
0: True, and if it stays green, he might have enough of an edge, 28 seconds.
1: Soft pedal?
0: Come in, well, yeah, fuel save big time. He's clearly got pace. He's another 7/10 of a second quicker on that lap there ahead of Michael Cooper in second place in the McLaren. But I think if he can build that gap a little bit, come in and a splash and go, I think this is going to be mighty tight. And we know how dominant the Toyota's been this week. So even if he comes out behind the McLaren, he might have the pace to catch up and pass. So this is far from done for Rafa Racing, but you've got to think they'll be kicking themselves about that slam dunk penalty for the fueler coming out too early.
1: Yeah,
0: now, before well I go any further, Ryan Marine, one of our BDO pit lane reporters, has thankfully confirmed that this is from IMSA officially. The drivers that were involved in that lap one incident, Madeline Stewart, Ethan Sterling, Steve Wetterau, Ray Mason, Frank Depew, Tom Collingwood, Dan Amann, and Vin Barletta, have all been evaluated and released from the infield care centre, which is the most important part to report. Old problem now for the JDC.

0: back from behind the wall. That's the Circle 8 race, H Racing Aston Martin. And sorry, that was the LAP Motorsports Ford Mustang.
1: Leader is pitted.
0: And Clayton Williams is still circulating. Leader is in the pits now, Kiko Porto, for his last pit stop. Now, what we've got to keep an eye on now, Peter, is where is the Ibiza Farms Motorsport machine? Comes to a halt.
1: He's gone. He's gone by a good margin. Yeah. Porto into the pit. He's still in the pits. And the number 44 McLaren is already coming around turn one.
0: Yeah, it's such a long pit lane here. I think the transit time is something over 30 seconds. And needing about half an hour of fuel. Don't fulfill it, guys. Send them as quick as you can. Dan Arrow's gone through. In fact, the top 10 cars have now gone through. So Kiko Porto's got a huge, huge effort now to the end of the race. Full rich, no save. And one or two of the cars ahead of him did come in right on the margin. But that car is fueled to the end. Let's see how fast this Supra can go.
1: They need full course yellow, though, I think. And if they get it, that is a race-winning car. I think without the full course yellow, it's a big ask for Kiko Porto.
0: James Vance has come in the leading TTR, which was inside the top 10 before he pulled the Audi into the pit lane, the Baker Racing car. And also pitting Chad Gilsinger, the gunslinger from Hart Racing in the Civic. Let's go down to Arjuna for an update on some other pit action.
2: I saw the VPX Porsche sat there on pit lane, John. They've got both the left front and the right front off, and the wrenches were getting to work on the left, but I think they were content enough to put the tyres back on the car and hoping they'll be able to send it back out to complete this race.
0: I am still struggling to get my head around this. Oh, it looked like Mikey Taylor suspension, left rear suspension, I thought it was, and it was coming out of turn 17,
1: which is where that was where the car was hit by the number 2 Porsche Cayman,
0: yeah,
1: of Gordon Scully. So it's maybe a problem that's sort of worsened over the last half an hour, 45 minutes or so. That's a shame.
0: So how far down the field did Kiko Porto drop? I reckon somewhere near the top 10, and indeed it is the top 10. Chad Gilsinger makes a bad situation worse, and this is so unusual for Chad. He's coming to do his pit drive through for the incident, and for his pit stop, and he's going to have to go through again. Meantime,
1: championship leaders puncture
0: right front for Denny Dupont. He was going to the end, but the Michelin has decided it's not. And this is going to drop that number 76 Hyundai way down the field. He's trying to stay out of the way of cars coming through.
1: If that tyre detaches onto the racing surface, that could be an absolute win for Kiko Porto and the number 12 Rafa Toyota, because if a tyre comes out onto the racing surface, they will have to throw a full course yellow. It's not so far, it's hanging on to the rim of that Hyundai Elantra.
0: Denny Dupont having real troubles holding that car in a straight line. Of course, the front wheel steering and pushing that car forward, and he's
1: a long way from
0: nothing,
1: home.
0: There's nothing left on the inside. It has detached from the inside. The carcass is on the outside of the rim only. And he's being passed at such quick speed. He is going so slowly. Another pit lane violation as well for...
1: That's the same one for Gilsinger.
0: Sick Gilsinger.
1: Yes.
0: Excuse me. He wasn't close. It was plus five.
1: For Michael Cooper in that Ibiza Farm McLaren, that is the last thing you want to see when you're leading with enough fuel to go, 28 minutes to go, you're 6 seconds ahead, and you see a car going slowly. You're thinking, no, please, no. No full course yellow. No, not now. Please. But Dan Arrow's on the charge. Dan Arrow, last time by in the windward Mercedes, was actually, he was last lap, he was 3 tenths slower. And in fact, he's losing time, but he is actually surprising. The gap is going up, but he's 6 seconds behind the leader, but slowly when others have fallen by the wayside, making his way forward.
0: He is one lap worse off since his last pit stop. And I do think those guys were tight. They were coming in at 54, 50.

0: 3. And I think that's tight for a GS car. I really do.
1: He might be having to fuel save. I think he can make it. Do you know, I play devil's advocate. I think he can make it, but it will. You're right, it will be tight.
0: I think they can make it. I don't think they can make it at full speed, Peter.
1: Right, yeah, so exactly, yeah, I agree. You've got to, you have to soft pedal it, but Dan Harrell can do it. What a shame for the number 76 crew for Brian Harrell Autosport, Preston Brown, Denny Dupont, won at Daytona. What a win that was. And to get a puncture at about halfway round the circuit, that's a long way home at crawling speed.
0: It's Brian Herder Autosport, second, third and fourth behind Victor Gonzalez in TGR. I thought he was struggling to keep the tyre on the rim. I think he's trying to get rid of it. I think he wants a full course caution.
1: I didn't want to say it, but I wonder that.
0: It's not going to happen now because he's in the pit lane. But there's been a couple of little wiggles there. I gave him the benefit of the doubt and thought that it was just losing control, and we'll stay with that for the moment. Nate Cicero down behind the wheel of the McCombie McAlee at number 13 Mustang. There's a car that's in the conversation as well. Down in, sixth position, fifth position? 20 seconds off the lead as the team go to work at Brian Herder Autosport on the 76 Elantra. And Arjuna has this BDO pit lane report.
2: They've done a great job to avoid shredding that tyre and causing any damage to the right front, and so it is only, John, going to be the right front replaced. So it's not been a race that's historically been trying to Preston Brown and Denny Dupont, and unfortunately Sebring has struck once again.
0: Such a hard plane to come here. Dan Arrow, second position, and a strong second position at the moment. 11 seconds on Dylan McAvern, and they lapped almost to the 10th last time around. He's just taken 3/10 out of Michael Cooper in the Ibiza Farm Motorsport Artura, but that's not enough, even with just under 26 minutes to go. But what a run by the number 57 Winwood car. What a weekend for Bryce and Russell Ward, who are Winwood Motorsport. Not only racing here in two different championships with three cars, they are the AMG factory team in DTM, and today they've got two AMG GT3s. Well, not now, because it'll be finished, but earlier on today, it was practice day for NLS2, and the Ravenol entered car and the Red Bull Verstappen racing car both being run by Winwood Racing at the Nürburgring Nordschleife, the shorter version of the Grand Prix track used in NLS. And that race is a 4-hour contest tomorrow, and that will be from 6:15 at Eastern time here. Now, Caio Chavez getting beaten up as he's trying to go through the field. Kiko Porto now in that car with Hannah Grisham and Billy Johnson all in and around that car at the moment. And that is the battle at the bottom end of the top 10. Kiko Porto has fought his way through. Jackson Bell, it was actually, not Hannah, that was in there as well. So they've got through that. That is a good run for Kiko Porto, I reckon now, Peter, up into 7th position.
1: Kiko Porto, yeah, he's in 10th in the number 12. It's the Chau Chavez started and handed over to the 54 of Thiago Camilo. The Pan Am car has moved up a position. They are going past Gregory Lefouge in the 19 Ford Mustang. Yeah. It's at 7th. Then it's, Jackson Bell in the pink Toyota Supra in 8th as they tumble into sunset. It seems that the Toyotas, the 54 Pan Am car and the 23 Coke car, that off-strategy play that they made doesn't appear to be paying off at this exact moment.
0: Yeah. Excuse me, mixing up my Toyotas there. Welcome to the benefit of air conditioning in the Ford Racing Global Broadcast Centre for our erstwhile BDO Pit Lane reporter. Hello, Ryan. Welcome back to the booth. That was a bonkers start to the race. And I mean, everybody, it almost like it was like people were asking the magic eight ball what they should be doing. There were so many different answers.
3: That's what's fun as a pit reporter. You're running around up and down. No one quite knows what they're doing. You have people pitting in different sequences. Always something going on. And it's a shame that it was predicated on the fact that it was a struggle with the incident at the beginning for so many. But lots of storylines for us to try and keep an eye on and figure out how this tapestry is going to be ultimately woven together.
0: And the retirements keep coming from that 10-car incident at the start of the race.
1: Now that's the JDC car that went behind the wall shortly.
0: It did, yes.
1: A moment ago, yeah, Mikey Taylor. That's a shame for that crew. Of course, former TCR champions with their Audi. Switched to GT4 GS last year. This hasn't quite gone their way, unfortunately. Jackson Bell coming up a bit against a bit of resistance here in the fight for 7th position. Gregory Leofouge in the 19 Ford Mustang as they come up towards Jean Debien, trying to hold off Jackson Bell. Very impressive young man. He has been flying all week, but strategy right now, if you get a full course yellow, you can reshuffle the deck again. But if we stay green, maybe a little bit too little too late, and the strategy hasn't paid off.
0: I reckon we've got a minimum of 13 cars that have either retired, are stuck in the pits, or out of the race somewhere around the circuit. Team TGM with the biggest move. They've gained 20 positions in that number 64 car. Hugh Plum in that to the end now. They sit in 12th position. It's a huge field of GS cars. Immediately lost a third of them at the... Actually, before we even got to the start line, a lot of those cars are going to be classified as non-starters. So 0 points for those cars.
3: That is so painful. And, you know, we talk about picking a bad day to have a bad day. Some of these big events at the front end of the season where the field is bigger, you're punished a little bit more for not having a good result. But it creates opportunities for others. Right now, continue to watch Jackson Bell put the pressure on Greg Leofouge. This is a really interesting contrast in experience. Greg's been at this for a while, really quick GT4 driver, up against Jackson, who's in his first full season of GT4 racing, coming from Toyota GR Cup, and he's looking like he's on the attack here. He's got the fresher rubber to work with.
0: Turn seven for that gentleman. We have to start thinking about two Michelin moments of the race, one in TCR and one in GS, and I'm not even sure where we start with either of those. Certainly in terms of moments, can you make a tactical call, a moment of the race? Maybe it might have to be that. We'll have a think about that here in the Ford Racing Global Broadcast Center as Austin Kreitz talks to Arjuna in this BDO Pit Lane Report.
2: Well, we wondered if the BMWs might be quicker on the slightly warmer Fast Friday. Austin, is that something that's materialized?
4: No, honestly, this is a pretty cold Sebring Friday. I was hoping it was going to be at least like 5 to 10 degrees warmer. I think the BMW definitely would have benefited from that. But, you know, we make do with what we got, and we're sitting in a pretty position right now.
2: You finished fourth here last year, on course potentially for fourth again, but you're hunting down the Turner car in front. You did some interesting things with your tires during the pit stops.
4: Yeah. So we pitted under caution. We took two tires and fuel. And then Steven came back in for another splash of fuel and two tires. So, a little different strategy than most. But he's going to dig deep and maybe we can get away with a podium. I'd like to finish better than fourth.
2: But ultimately, the season started a lot better. Daytona, top five. On for another top five here. The championship hopes are well and truly alive.
4: Yeah, you know, last year we finished third in the championship. You know, Auto Technic, first year in full season IMSA, my first year in IMSA for full year. So, off to a better start this year, and, you know, we're hunting for that championship.
0: Billy Johnson's just had a moment and then rejoined. It's dropped him some positions, but we've got a car off the circuit. Hannah Grisham in Hartner Racing, Aston Martin. That is... by the Le Mans corner at turn 16. There's damage to the back of that Aston. It looks like the under tray has come adrift. She's sort of got that car behind the orange overlaps. Race control will be talking to the team here. Ryan, they'll want to try with 18 minutes to go to stay green here. Let's see if we can work out what happened. She was just slowing down and pulled off very sensibly. Pulled off. Yes, there is damage to that under tray, and she's got it all the way over the grass. And is that far enough behind the wall?
1: No, it isn't. Definitely not. You can't leave it there for sure.
0: There's been some contact at the back there, Ryan, though, before whatever problem has befallen Hannah.
3: If that's related or not, I'm not sure. But, yeah, really frustrating. I thought they had a pretty good weekend, all told.
0: She can drive it another 10, 15 feet forwards.
1: I'm not saying that, to clarify, I'm not saying that Hannah's done something wrong there, Quinn. I just mean that you can't, any car can't wait there. And I wonder if she's had to shut it off straight away and cannot go any further.
0: And Hannah's now out of the car.
1: If she could have driven it further, she would have. She's experienced enough to have done that. I think it was just turn the car off at the earliest possible opportunity. But I think this could trigger a full course yellow, and that would be an absolute Christmas present for the Toyotas.
0: Just to prove how warm it is out there, Hannah's just pulled a Ziploc bag of ice from inside her race suit. It isn't ice now, by the way. It's probably warm water. It's an interesting way of keeping cool. If she could only have rolled that car another 10, 15 feet.
1: If she could, she would have, I'm sure of it. I think it was just call from the team, shut it off straight away. There must have been a reason for that.
3: We are still green.
0: Yeah.
3: And she got out of the car and walked, and I suspect she wouldn't have done that unless she got a signal.
0: Well, I was going to say, she'll have spoken to the team.
3: Right.
0: The team will have spoken to race control and said, are you going to throw a yellow, yes or no? Can she get out of the car, yes or no? I would have expected that to go on, because drivers don't ever want to be out of the car until they know it's safe to do so.
3: But maybe, I mean, if they were comfortable with her doing that, maybe they're comfortable with the car in that position. My first instinct would have been the same as yours, Peter, but for now, it stays green, we should stress, with 16 minutes to go, and this is manna from heaven for some, and it's absolutely disastrous for others.
0: Let's find out what's going on with that Hartner Racing Hannah Grisham car. Arjuna has gone down to Hartner Racing and brings us this BDO pit lane report.
2: And some of your speculation was correct. The car shut off and unable to refire it, and so Hannah's pulled it off, and seemingly in a place where we have stayed green for the time being. Would have been much better, of course, if she was able to fire that car off, but unfortunately, technical issues ground it to a halt.
0: Dan Arrow in the Wynwood BDO machine. BDO on the side of that car, I think for the first time this weekend, with a presence on that car from Bryce and Russell Ward. So one of the core Mustangs and
1: Kiko
0: the number
1: Porto.
0: 12 Rafa car having a bit of a set two, and that is under review at the moment. That was Billy Johnson. Billy Johnson, by the way, did go off the track and then come back on, and Porter, King of Porter's been given the drive through. Well, that's the end of any chance for the car that sat on pole position. Disaster for Rafa Racing.
3: Really disappointing again. Not that was the case in Daytona too, where they were really quick and had their day ended abruptly. Here at least it looks like they should be able to make it to the finish, but a drive through penalty will see them tumble well outside of the top 10. One note on the points, by the way. I did get confirmation from IMSA. If you took part in the formation lap, you get credited as a starter. So that is good news.
0: Wow.
3: Because we feared it could be a non-point scoring affair for those that were taken out before they ever took the green flag. But
0: that's a slight change to what the regulations used to be. And I'm going back quite some time now, probably to the ALMS days. So it is going back some time. There was a contretemps coming out the final corner at Laguna Seca, and several cars didn't get to the start line, got no points, and the championship basically
1: was affected by
0: at the end of the season.
1: And the thing is, when you've got 350 points for a win, a zero score is so punishing.
0: Yeah,
1: it's different. You know, if you look in, say, Porsche Carrera Cup North America, we're going to have race two a little bit later on. they have 25 points for a win, so a non-score isn't quite as punishing as it is when it's 350 for a win. So Dylan McIvern in the BMW for Turner Motorsport, coming along the Elmond Straight now, under pressure from the rapid Scotsman Stephen McAleer, also in a BMW in the number 27, former champion, of course, in this category, but of course, so is McIvern.
0: My memory isn't that good, but I'm sure that used to be the rule if you didn't get to the start line.
3: Yes, you're right, and my source at IMSA is apparently listening to us, because I think the impetus for the change was an incident that you were just describing, or at least one comparable to it. I think 2017-2018, I'm told, is when the change took place.
0: Yeah, absolutely.
1: Could I make an early nomination for Michelin Moment of the Race? Are we too early?
0: No, please do. Please do.
1: I'm going to say it's Daytona Redemption, and it's going to be the same for GS and for TCR, because the performance of the Ibiza Farm McLaren and the 99 in TCR, the Cupra for Tyler for Gonzalez Motorsport with Franco Girolami, those were two slightly different, still got the result that they wanted. For Ibiza Farm McLaren, they were just way off the pace. And for the Cupra for Tyler Gonzalez Motorsport, no, I thought for a minute.
0: I thought you'd jinx Celso Netto. But, I mean, that was the seventh-place car. That's tower turn, turn 13, facing the wrong direction in the Stallion Motorsports with Go. He's got it pointing in the right direction again. How good do those Cupras look, by the way? They look like they are glued to the ground.
3: And remember, Celso and Kiko Porto are brothers-in-law.
0: Yeah.
3: Those two cars found each other at Daytona. Here, at least, they've stayed apart. But within the span of, 5 minutes, misfortune has struck both of them.
0: Yeah. I'm going to stick in a nomination for Mikey Taylor, because he had a major failure at one of the fastest parts of the circuit. Not only did he catch it, but he had the mental wherewithal to put the car somewhere safe and leave the race running. And he's done that before, actually, in TCR. I remember that. Now, what's happened at turn 7...
1: Jackson Bell and Gregory Leifuch battling over. So Bell has
0: finally
1: got past.
0: Through.
1: Yep. Up to seventh place as they come out of Le Mans Curve.
0: TCR. Oh. The SEAT Cupra, number 99. They've played their cards beautifully. There's been some good overtakes there for Tyler Gonzalez in that number 99 VGRT car. Can you call that a moment of the race?
1: I'm
0: not
1: sure.
0: It's just
1: the redemption. It's the strike back after they were on pole at Daytona and they came home 10th because there was all a myriad of problems. And that takes character to step back and go, we trust in our pace, we trust in our ability and the way of executing, and they've done that. Likewise, you know, for Ibiza Farm McLaren, they came out last year of the BMW M Endurance Challenge as winners, and this year they came out very much as losers. So they've really done well. Now, what happened with Kiko Porto and Billy Johnson?
0: Well, they were battling for position on the far side of the circuit. Kiko went to the right, had in the braking area for turn 10, gets alongside.
1: Oh, no.
0: Hmm.
1: One of Race Control's easier decisions of the week.
0: Okay.
1: Would you say? Missed the corner entirely and took somebody off? I would say that, yeah.
0: Yeah, he was ahead at the apex, but he was ahead at the apex.
1: He went off onto the grass.
0: Because he was never going to make the corner. Yeah, yeah.
1: That would be, I would just look at it.
0: Yeah, absolutely. No, my frustration was that there would be other series that would look at that and you would get fans saying, he was up the inside, he was right there, he only managed to get through.
1: He was also tumbling onto the grass. Yeah, it certainly wasn't Billy Johnson's fault anyway, that's
0: no,
1: for
0: Billy
1: sure.
0: Johnson could have been on the grass and he would have still hit him. From that, yeah.
1: And Billy gave him about three quarters of the landmass of Florida of room as well.
0: Yeah, I think, as you say, that was an easier decision to make. Coming into the last 9 minutes now, and it's Michael Cooper that leads for McLaren and for Ibiza Farm Motorsports. 7.5 seconds the lead. Windward Racing. Dan Arrow took a second back last time around. Is there performance left in that AMG at number 57? Then it's the two BMWs of Turner and Auto Technic. Stephen McAleer now within a second and a half of Dylan McIvern. Pan Am Motorsport. It's not over for Pan Am Motorsport. They're another 2.5 seconds back in that number 54 with Thiago Camilo. And Nate Cicero's another 2.5 back. Jackson Bell, Gregory Leofouge, Billy Johnson back on the track and continuing make up the top nine. Kiko Porto's yet to do his drive-through, so that'll promote Hugh Plum for Team TGM into the top 10, and they are the only bronze class car still running as well.
1: Switch for sixth position, Jackson Bell. I mean, he's doing everything he can, moving past the number 13 Ford of Nate Cicero, just coming through turn one, using what looks like pretty strong straight line speed of the Toyota, managing that well. And, you know, as Ryan said, first season in GT4 machinery, you wouldn't know it. He's driving beautifully.
0: Well, there's got to be a Michelin Moment of the Race nomination there for any one of about four or five overtakes that I've seen him do in that bright pink car. I mean, the good news is your competitors can see you coming. The bad news is your competitors can see you coming, Ryan, but he's not been close to swapping vinyl with anybody.
3: No, it's not stealth, that's for sure. Nothing about that. Behind, though, a little Mustang-on-Mustang action. The veteran Leofouge looking up the inside of Cicero. Oh, Cicero really struggling there on the exit. I think Leofouge has the measure of him, but he can't quite get the move made just yet.
1: They're both on exactly the same age of tires. So they've been in the car for 36 minutes since the last pit stop, so it should be all even Stevens, theoretically.
3: Greg and the Stephen Cameron team carrying the orange and purple colors of Racing to End Alzheimer's. Great partnership for so many years. Greg in the car now. Sean Quinlan started it. Those two have been partners in GT4 racing in several different paddocks going back about a decade now.
0: I'm desperately looking for more stories for Michelin Moment of the Race. How about LAP Motorsports? They are sitting in 19th now in GS, 34th overall. Their only team to get a car back out of that 10-car conflagration at the start of the race. And Clayton Williams has been just rounding his laps off. He's doing good times, actually. He did a 13.5 last time around. That's not that far off what the leader did, Michael Cooper, in the Ibiza Farm Motorsport. And they have pulled themselves up some positions, and that'll be extra points for them.
3: The frustrating thing for them was the fact that I think it was just a hose that was severed that they had to eventually go back to the paddock to deal with, and it took them quite a while, but they did get back out. That's good news, and I'm glad that you highlighted Clay. He was named to Ford Racing's driver development team back in January. Really quick driver when given the opportunity, and hope to see more of him and Scott Thompson as the year progresses.
0: Still the Mustang battle, one of the closest on the track at the moment, with the dark blue and black MMR. McCombie McAleer Racing getting hit from behind by Gregory Leofouge there. Nate Cicero standing the car up in the middle of the corner. I think rear grip is the problem for that number 13 car, and Nate very cleverly parked the car on the apex so that Greg couldn't get the run. Yeah, he's really
1: front
0: struggling.
1: Grip isn't great either.
0: I think that's all rear grip going through turn 10 there. He can't tighten the corner up, Peter, because he just doesn't have the rear grip. He'd lose the back end if he tried to pinch the corner. He's trying to take as much speed through those corners as he can with as little lock on the front end, with as little steering input, so he's not leaning on the tyres. Down to turn 16 and onto the long back straight. How does he get off there? That will be the question for me. All the way off the track to the left side. Here comes Gregory Leofouge. He's very close to the back. Maybe he was too close there. As Cicero goes to the middle of the track, drifts over to the right-hand side of the track. They're in the clag. They're in the pickup there. Here comes the bright orange car around the outside. It'll be last of the late breakers into 17th. But I don't think Leofouge can get it done. That smart driving from Nate Cicero. He's not weaving around, Ryan. He's not moving under braking. He's defending because he knows he has got a disadvantage, and he knows what that disadvantage is.
3: Well, at this point, he's seen Greg's best shot a couple of times, and he's been able to keep it at bay. That has to give him some confidence. Maybe Greg's got to throw something a little bit different at him here in the final two laps.
0: Arjuna Kangapati, give me your nominations, please, for TCR, first of all, for Michelin Moment of the Race.
2: I think that is a pretty simple one for me, John. It's the fact that the Victor Gonzalez Racing Team, Daytona Redemption, but also with a really interesting pit strategy, staying out there and only the one transit down pit lane today, when a lot of other teams made multiple stops. When I look at GS, it's a lot more confusing because I think ultimately what happened was the chaos at the start set off a chain reaction where so many different strategy options became available. But the Daytona Redemption for Michael Cooper and for Moise Uretsky, that could be a storyline. I'll go slightly different, though. Dan Arrow in that Windward Mercedes, he's looking really strong at the end of this race. Remember last year, it was a tough indoctrination to life in America in the IMSA Michelin Pilot Challenge. Couple of penalties at Indy for him, but he's really started to adapt to life stateside.
0: Yeah, and he's just taking another second out of the leaders. If Ned Cicero holds on to this, given that our Michelin Moment of the Race recipients get a brand new set of tyres, I think he could be up for this, to be honest, because he's doing really well with tyres that are in some ways past the grip levels that he would like from them. Peter, you sticking with your two Daytona Redemption stories? White flag, by the way.
1: I do think those Mustangs are ready for a... they need to go to the farrier for a rehooving, I think. So, yeah, some new Michelin tyres might be nice. And I agree with you. If Cicero could hang on, that would be really cool. But I'm going to stick to my guns. I think for Ibiza Farm McLaren, they must have gone home from Daytona, really down, because it was a super tough weekend. And they just didn't appear to have a package to fight for really anything and just had to suffer through it. And they've come back to Sebring, one of the toughest tracks on the calendar, and they've not only won, they've pretty much dominated. They managed the strategy well, and also the qualifying performance from Moise Uretsky, the pace that he found out the car too, put them in a good spot. So they get my vote.
0: Yeah, and it was Victor Gonzalez for you as well, wasn't it, for the TCR? Ryan, what do you reckon? Are you going to go with the winners? Are you going to go with someone who's fought back? The Claire Williams story, tell me in TCR first of all.
3: In TCR first of all, I that's the one I have the least confidence
0: in. GS, then.
3: I think that the call is right to go with the Ibiza Farms guys, because they had to make the strategy call first. They had track position. I think they were second in that first round of pit stops. You guys were wondering, would they give up the track position to come in? Didn't hesitate. John Donovan made the call, brought that car in, and then they also covered off by making their second stop when the one stoppers made their first. They came in one lap later to make sure they were covered strategically.
0: Yeah, TCR, have a think about it. I think it's obvious then that GS is going to be our race winners. It's always the case, and Dan Arrow is closing down, but the corners are running out for him. It's going to be under 5 seconds at the line. TCR, Victor Gonzalez Racing is the consensus so far. You going with that?
3: How about MMG from the back of the grid?
0: Yes.
3: As I say that, though, they just had to pit.
1: Yeah, they had a puncture. They've had a puncture.
3: Ugh. Well, there goes that.
0: No, I'm having that. I'm gonna give them that. I am gonna give them that from the back of the grid. They'll get it. It will be MMG, and they'll get a new set of Michelin tyres. Second round of Michelin Pilot Challenge for 2026. Ibiza Farm Motorsport have their redemption from the Rolex 24 at Daytona. Michael Cooper brings home the victory after Moise Uretsky started the race, and it was a perfect race. They reacted quickly and decisively. They win our Michelin Moment of the Race for their quick strategic call. Coming through to win in TCR will be Victor Gonzalez Racing Team. We'll get to that in a moment, but let's go to the winning GS team and a BDO pit lane report.
2: They ended with two victories in 2025 Daytona. Daytona may have been a struggle, but Moise Uretsky's got the smile on his face once again.
4: Credit to the team. I think last year was amazing. This year, Daytona wasn't our best finishing position, but as a team, we just performed really well and wanted to take that momentum into this race, and qualifying went great. The start of the race was a little tricky, but Cooper got in, did his job as he always does, and again, credit to the team, and especially McLaren. I mean, we obviously love working with them, so I think,
5: I mean, I don't know what else to say. It's kind of amazing.
2: Not just race winners, but you're our Michelin Moment of the Race winners for the calls on strategy to put you in this position. The team is doing a great job, aren't they?
5: Yeah, I mean, like I said, like all credit goes to the team, because especially with this race, with everything going all kinds of weird ways, this is a team sport. Anyone makes a mistake, a strategy is super critical. So yeah, obviously this is our second year with the car, with the manufacturer, and yeah, the team is just performing on all cylinders, and you know, we have the results to show for it, so we're very excited.
2: McLaren wins at Sebring once again. Congratulations.
5: Thank you very much.
0: And in TCR, Victor Gonzalez Racing, Tyler Gonzalez car that was started by Franco Girolami. By the way, how good was Franco Girolami at the front end of that race, and the pass for the lead actually could well have been a contender for our Michelin Moment of the Race. But that is going to go to MMG for their run from the back of the grid forced upon them. They had no choice where they started, but they tried their best to get up. Unfortunately, Carl Whitmer has finished in the pit lane, but that was as nothing as to the first half of their race. They stayed out when it mattered and made up the track position. The rest of the results will go through in a moment. Ryan, some final thoughts from you.
3: This is kind of spooky. Both of the winning teams won the final two races of last year. Both of them had bad Daytonas, and both of them obviously won here today in Sebring. What are the odds of that?
0: Yeah, that is spooky.
1: First ever GS win for McLaren at Sebring, and you think the first ever US Grand Prix in 1959, not in a McLaren, but Bruce McLaren was the winner of that race. And I don't know how many other wins McLaren will have actually had at this racetrack at this level. And it's brilliant to see. The Ibiza Farm guys have been loyal to that package, and I bet it's a hoot to drive around here. That nice mid-engine layout, carbon tub, and the boys did a great job there.
2: Franco Girolami, it was an interesting Daytona as you made your way stateside for this Michelin Pilot Challenge season. But the pace was there for the Victor Gonzalez 99, and winners now at Sebring.
6: Yeah, amazing. My first victory here in USA. So in the second race, just winning with Victor, with all the team. I am so proud for the team. Very, very nice race. We did amazing, amazing race. The pace was great. The car was fantastic. The teamwork, the strategy, everything was 10 points. So nothing to say, just congrats and thanks to all BGR team for trusting me. For me, the first victory here in USA, the first victory here in Sebring is unbelievable.
2: How different is driving this TCR in a sprint setting versus in the light, slightly longer races? Is the balance of the car quite different?
6: Yeah, for sure. The car is totally different. Also, how to manage the tire, how to manage the fuel. It's a lot of things in the mind, but okay, we did it. So this is the most important.
2: Congratulations.
6: Thank you very much.
0: That McLaren connection, I hadn't realised that was Bruce McLaren's first F1 win. The F1 GTR won in 1995. The Gulf Kokusai team, the 12 Hours of Sebring, they went on to win Le Mans that year as well. And there have been 720S class wins in the GT3 events here as well. Here's the provisional result of the Alan Jeff Network 120 for the Michelin Pilot Challenge. Ibiza Farm Motorsport adds to the rich history of McLaren here at Sebring with the win over Wynwood Racing in second. It was 2.5 seconds at the line. Bryce Ward keeping out of trouble at the beginning, and Dan Arrow, the Dutchman, coming home well. Third different manufacturer of three on the podium. It was Turner Motorsports BMW. That was a good run from them as well. It's a tale of what could have been for the Toyota Supras. Pan Am in fourth and in sixth and tenth as well. Auto Technic, well, in TCR, Victor Gonzalez Racing win from 2-3, in fact. Hyundai's of Brian Herter, Autosport, 99 from 18 from 33 on the podium. Baker Racing, by the way, up in sixth position, just behind KMW, both having good runs there. The Pasquarella pole position, the highlight of the weekend from them. Random Vandals Racing down in 21st position. Then the rest of the TCR field, including Saw Claus for MMG, the LP Montour and Carl Whitmacart finishing in the pits at the end, but winning our Michelin moment of the race for coming through from the back. So many stories at the bottom half of the field. So pretty much everybody had problems from certainly 30th on down. There were problems for the two Hannahs for Heart of Racing. Mikey Taylor had to retire the Unitronic car, and he got that behind the wall. LAP got back out again. They were one of the 10 in the original accident. A brilliant. Clay Williams drove that car superbly for not much reward, down in 34th position, but 19th position in GS. They'll take home possibly not what they were hoping, but you know what? That'll be a real confidence booster for them, because that car has pace. Of course, at the bottom end of the timing sheet are all the cars that had the problems at the start, including VRC, Core, Matisa, Turner, Rebel Rock, CSM, BGB, Carban and Murillo. They all had issues, and add into that some of the Circle H as well. We're off to WeatherTech Raceway, Laguna Seca, for another two-hour race next. It's the last time that the cars will be going there for the Pilot Challenge for a while, because in 2027 they'll be going to Connecticut and Lime Rock Park instead. That's on the first weekend of May. Make sure that you join us for that as we wind up towards the June 4-hour O'Reilly Auto Parts event at Mid-Ohio. Then it's Watkins Glen, CTMP, Road America, VIR, Indianapolis, and then we finish off, of course, at the end of September and the beginning of October at Michelin Raceway, Road Atlanta, for the Fox Factory 120. However you've been watching us today, you'll be able to watch all of those races right throughout the season. Arjuna Kankapati was our BDO pit lane reporter, and in the Ford Racing Global Broadcast Centre with me, John Hindhoff, was Peter Mackay and also Ryan Marine, who did double duty because he did some BDO pit lane reporting for us as well. Yes, Andy's a country music DJ. He is just so versatile. He can do everything. I don't know why the rest of us end up turning up, to be honest. Enjoy the rest of your racing weekend. It's been a fast Friday to remember for the IMSA Michelin Pilot Challenge. Congratulations to Ibiza Farm Motorsports and to Victor Gonzalez Racing. Bye-bye for now.
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0: 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I'm in Australia, and in front of me now, in metallic black, is the 2026 Ford Everest Platinum Edition.
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0: This car is the third iteration of the Ford Everest. The Everest is unique to Australasia and by far sells the most here in Australia. When this car, this version of this car, was launched back in 2022-23, it was billed as for Australia, designed and engineered in Australia. The car that I'm looking at now, the SUV version of this car, is actually built in Thailand, but to that Australian design and engineering specification. Go back a little bit, and the original versions of these cars, two iterations ago, were a platform share with Mazda and their venerable BT
9: 50 or B series pickup truck. Mazda, for some reason, didn't decide to put the SUV body on the pickup. The pickup became the Ford Ranger, or the Ute, Ford Ranger Ute, as they would call it here, utility vehicle. And Mazda deciding back then that that wasn't an appropriate body style for their range, which is interesting considering their CX range that you will have heard us talking about in our real-world road tests here on the Radio Show Limited network of channels. Anyway, been through a couple of iterations, and what stands before me is the latest version. This has a V6 turbo diesel engine, of which more in a moment. But just to bring you up to date, these cars sell very well here. It is still on a ladder chassis. That gives you greater wheel articulation. And when we're talking about Australia and the territories in which this car is sold and indeed was designed and engineered for by Ford Australia, then it has to be a genuine off-roader. And this one certainly is. It still shares its ladder chassis with the Ford Ranger. Ford Ranger actually built in South Africa for the most part now. What sets this car apart, the Everest apart from the Ranger, or at least most versions of the Ranger, is that this has got coil springs at the back and a Watts linkage, and obviously struts and coils at the front as well. Steel springs, by the way, not air suspension. Basic versions of the pickup truck, the Ute, the Ford Ranger, some of them still have leaf springs, but the Raptor has the coil springs on the back, the more performance-based car. More of the ride and handling of this 2.5-ton near-enough car in a moment, but let's talk about what the styling is like. So, designed, engineered in Australia primarily for an Australian audience. It's a big, bluff, obviously Ford front end with the big Ford blue oval. Instead of having Everest across the bonnet in the chrome letters, it has platinum. That's the trim level. There's one that is more expensive than this. It's called the Tremor. That's lifted up a little bit. It has more, obviously, off-road tyres on and a more, obviously, off-road stance. This one, though, is still pretty roughy-tufty around the front end and pretty bluff, although there is a little bit of a wheel arch flare over the 21-inch off-road, or should I say mud and snow tyres, really. They're Goodyear Wranglers. Extremely good on and off-road, these tyres. We did a bit of accidental off-roading in this car in the early part of us picking it up. Very simple multi-spoke rim design with the fixed running boards under the sills, mud flaps, wheel arch extensions, which are the body colour black. V6 written on the side to remind you that it's the V6 diesel, although the four-cylinder engine has been phased out at the moment. Four-door, door mirrors on the side. I'll nip round the back, first of all. It is an electric tailgate with a tow hitch and the tow pack fastened on. Black glass from the B pillars backwards. It is a three-row-of-seats car. The rear row folds down at a touch of a button here. There it goes, which leaves plenty of room for all this luggage that I've got here, as I'm heading back to the airport shortly after nearly, well, no, it will be 50 days away. Now, I wouldn't like to drive from one side of the country to the other sitting in the back seats. The middle seats do slide forward to give your back seat occupants a little more leg room, but generally speaking, it's a pretty good flat load floor. There's a jack and a spare wheel which is under the floor, but you do actually have a spare wheel, not just a can of moose. And when you're talking about, again, the territories, the region that this car is designed for, you'll understand why you need a full size spare wheel. I think it's styling wise, it does what it says on the tin. First of all, there's no doubting that it's a Ford and that it has off-road capability. But there's a certain style about this car. I look at it from the driver's side, the window line is dead straight to the C-pillar, and then it kicks up in an arrowhead. Ford not the only people to do this, but that really does disguise the heft of the car. And there's also a styling, a swage line on the doors at about two-thirds of the way down that break up what could easily have been a very slab-sided design. Right, let's open the door, jump into the front seat, the driver's seat. That's easy to do, despite it being quite high off the ground. Number of grab handles and that sidestep that I was talking about. Very Ford. If you've driven any relatively recent Fords, you will absolutely recognise this. Just going to start the engine because it's rather hot and sticky at the moment. I'll get a bit of air coming through the car. Everything that you touch is premium and soft to the touch. Let me just kill the Australian Broadcast Corporation. Not literally, of course. I'll just turn it down. Steering wheel with enough controls on. Radar cruise, lane assist, which is two pushes of a button to take off. For those of you who were thinking, oh no, dead easy. Also, you've got some audio controls on there. There's a Hey Ford type of speech recognition as well, which works okay with my northeastern accent. Telephone controls and a variety of menus. Being an Australian car, the indicators and the lights are on the right-hand stalk, which I think some people, if you came here and rented one of these from the UK or Europe, you might find a moment or two getting used to it. Fortunately, I used to drive old British cars, and my old Sunbeam Alpine, had the indicator on the right-hand side, wipers on the left. The display is TFT and fully customizable on the dashboard. There's a 12-inch portrait screen for most of the functions. Again, that's fully customizable. What I do like, though, actual buttons for the heating and air conditioning, rotary controls, and then in the center console, plenty of room down there. You've got your drive mode switch, you've got your gear selector, and also a very handy large cubbyhole with plenty of USB-C and 12-volt outlets on there. The seats on this Platinum are quilted. They are leather, electrically operated, heated and cooled in the front and heated in the back. Now, I'll jump into the back seat behind myself, because quite often you think with these cars, have they skimped if they've put a lot of room and a lot of thought into the back? There is a grab handle on the B pillar, which is very handy, and again, you can use that to help yourself in. I've installed myself in the back. The Bang & Olufsen system includes speakers here. There are air vents in the ceiling and a control panel. More USBs, including a standard USB as well as a USB-C. And actually, I think there's a plug point in there as well, which I hadn't noticed before. Yes, there is, obviously with the Australian plug on it, but you can get 230 volts of alternating current whilst sitting in the back. So that would be handy if you had someone who wanted to do some work, or maybe you've got the children and you need to plug something in to charge a little bit quicker, etc., etc. The seats in the back are pretty, or in the middle row, I should say, pretty comfortable, actually. I would say that the seat cushion itself could do with being a little bit longer for me, but I'm sitting just up above the driver's seat, which is set for me to drive, and I've got acres of knee room. So if I wanted to pull my seat forward, oh yeah, I could. And there's actually a cutout in the back of the seat as well. So I've just pulled my seat forward probably 4.5-5 inches, which gives you either more luggage space, even more luggage space, or room for that third row of seats. quite a nice place to be here. This car has a full-length glass sunroof with a fabric blind. It also tilts and fully opens. Right, just jump back in the front, and then we can think about getting this car out on the road. Pretty easy to get in and out, by the way. You know, I always used to do that test. Sadly, my mum not with me anymore. She died a few years ago. But she always used to go in and put her backside onto the seat first and then swivel round to get in and out the back of cars. Very easy on this Ford Everest Platinum because the wheel arch, it looks like it's going to intrude into the door space. But actually, when you see it, even with that seat pushed all the way back, that middle row of seats, it doesn't intrude onto the seat cushion area. Clever design. And the back door opening to, that's got to be 87, 88 degrees. So almost to the complete right angle from the car. There's a sense of this car having been well thought out and well put together. Again, everything that I touch when I get into the driver's seat feels completely premium. There's a little bit of scratchy plastic up here. But that's on the dashboard underneath the windscreen. So unless you're wiping that down with your microfiber cloth, then you're unlikely to worry about that. So far so good. This is a car conceived, designed and engineered by Ford Australia for this region. The question is, it looks the business, but does it do the business on and off-road? Let's find out with the Ford Everest Platinum.
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9: Ford of Australia's Everest Platinum, a 3-litre V6 turbo diesel, driving this full-size SUV, two- and four-wheel drive, three rows of seats. It undoubtedly looks the part, but does it drive the part? Well, yes, is the answer. This car retains what some may say is a traditional ladder chassis. Some may turn their nose up at that, but the extra suspension travel that gives this car is pretty much essential for the region of the world for which it was conceived, designed and engineered. And yet, on smooth highways and motorways, the noise, vibration and handling, NVH as the manufacturers call it, levels are impressively low. On rural roads that remind me a little bit of North Northamptonshire with the potholes and the uneven surfaces, you do get a little bit of noise from the suspension, and the car, that does come through into the cabin a tiny little bit. But I suspect that would be the same whether this car, which is steel sprung, was air sprung, or whether it had a monocoque rather than a separate chassis. What the Ford Australia engineers have managed to do with the suspension is nothing short of miraculous. The way it rides more conventional roads, shall we say, and the undulations and pitching and rolling is absolutely incredible for a car of this size so far off the ground. And by the way, with 21 inch wheels and relatively for an SUV, low profile tyres. But at motorway speeds up to 110 kilometres an hour, what's that, sort of just under, just over 80, in between 70 and 80 miles an hour, this car is effortless. It's got the 10-speed automatic gearbox, which shifts imperceptibly and always seems to keep the car in the right rev range. There's plenty of torque from this V6 turbo diesel. Just over 250 horsepower, but that means it's nothing. The torque, actually, is what makes this car such a pleasure to drive whether it be round the town or longer distances. Now, let's talk about that drivetrain. This being the top of the range Platinum with the bigger engine. In fact, the smaller four-cylinder engine is being phased out here in Australia now. The V6 never sounds harsh. Even when you rev it a little bit and

developed by Peugeot. And when you go back far enough, this one brought up to date with the emission side of things, with the addition of AdBlue to take those emissions right down. And it suits this vehicle very well indeed. The way it delivers its power, it's like stretching an elastic band, that torque curve. It's absolutely superb. Round the town, you don't notice the gearbox shifting. It just does its thing. We did do some accidental off-roading in this, just following the sat-nav, which then became a gravel road, which got narrower and narrower and more rutted and more rutted. And at one stage, I just had to get out and have a look to make sure that I had enough clearance to get through. And then once I did that, I put it into four-wheel drive, selected on the rotary control down to my left elbow there. Didn't feel the need to put it into the low gears at that point. It's got a very clever drivetrain that doesn't use a centre diff. But it means that, in point of fact, I suppose most people have been driving it in two-wheel drive for the most of the time. I suppose you could put it in four auto and it would just do its thing and it changes between the front and rear. But even with that little bit of an issue on the gravel track and the ruts, first of all, the ground clearance was great. That suspension articulation was fantastic. And on the way down a very steep descent, I could lock it into a low gear. I will say that the manual override on the gearbox is by means of push buttons on the right-hand side of the gear selector. It's not particularly intuitive, although once you get the hang of it, it's fine, and just locking it down into a gear, as I needed to do for that steep descent, was perfect. That there is a hill descent mode and you can turn traction control off as well when you're on the more slippery gravel, etc. So it's got proper off-road credentials. It would be just easier if you could push the gear selector lever one way or the other and then push it forwards or backwards, or maybe even have a couple of little paddles on the steering wheel. But I'm really nitpicking, because only in the most extreme off-roading conditions would I think you get yourself into a little bit of a tangle with those buttons. When I think of ladder chassis cars and ladder chassis cars that have been done well, I think, funny enough, talking about JLR, I think of the Discovery. I think of the Range Rover Sport L322 version. They used a ladder chassis. I've driven both versions of those and they are particularly refined cars and capable. Off-road as well, of course. And this Ford Everest follows in their footsteps. The approach and departure angles at the front and the rear with short overhangs are excellent. The wading depth is over 31 inches. Haven't tried that one out. And yet, the refinement on the road is as good as any other premium product. And make no mistake, this is a premium product. In this real-world road test, I've had this car for quite a long time and done quite a lot of miles, kilometres here in Australia. So getting on for 1,500 miles, I have switched the odometer to miles, and the average is, in litres per 100 kilometres, is well under 8, closer to 7 litres per 100 kilometres than 8. That's over 35 miles to the UK gallon. And that, for a car of this size and weight, and let's be honest, design, because it's got a very bluff front end. And that includes a lot of short trips, running backwards and forwards from hotel to track, track to supermarket, supermarket back to Airbnb, etc. There's been a couple of long runs in that as well, down from Bathurst to Canberra, Canberra back up to the Sydney area, and when I picked it up from Sydney up to Newcastle, New South Wales.

0: then from the Hunter Valley back over the canyon road to Bathurst. So I think a reasonable variety of driving conditions, which is probably what you would use this car for if it was yours for your everyday. The towing capacity is incredible, 3,500 kilos, that's over 7,000 pounds. I can imagine it would do that with the torque of this engine, and you'd have to keep reminding yourself you had something on the back, because it is the torque of the engine that just makes this such a refined and relaxing car to drive. And when you add in the radar cruise control, the excellent LED matrix headlights, and all the things you expect nowadays from a car in this category, even to the point that I can turn the lane assist off with just two pushes of a button on the steering wheel. Plus there's buttons and dials for the heating and air conditioning, for the fog lights. Well done Ford Australia. When this third generation of the Ford Everest was launched back in 2022-2023, it was billed as a car for Australia, conceived, designed and engineered in Australia. I tell you what, I can see why they sell 30,000 near enough every year here in Australia alone. That's without the rest of the countries that this car is available in across Australasia. They've done a really good job with this. It's a shame we don't get this car in the UK and Europe, because it's proving to me that there's life in diesel powered cars of this size and to do the job that this car does, which is, you know, running around, being a daily, and then maybe with a trailer on the back or a roof box on the top, taking the family away for longer trips, either at the weekend or on your vacations. What will live with me about this car is the smoothness of its operation, its ride, and how it just makes progress. Even when being pushed on a little bit more, it's not a Ford Mustang, of course it isn't, but it's reassuring. The brakes are excellent, the steering is weighted perfectly for this car, and even on the worst roadwork section, and I'm on one at the moment, cruising along where the top surface of the road has been taken off, the ride's just brilliant. And you can probably hear or not hear how little road noise there is. I really would like to put this in my hand luggage and take it home, but I think somehow that wouldn't be allowed. The next version of this car's already been planned here in Australia, and rumour is that it will have some form of self-charging hybrid, which will increase the efficiency even further. Plug-in hybrids aren't massive here. Self-charging hybrids work really well, and some of this car's competitors already have that technology. But it's outselling those cars already. But fair to say that Ford aren't resting on their laurels here in Australia with the Ford Everest. The range here in Australia starts in just over 50,000 Australian dollars. Obviously, when you get to the top of the range here, it's a wee bit more in the Platinum. There is another trim level above this. It's called the Tremor, and it's more overtly off-road. Bigger sidewall tyres with proper mud tyres on it. Looks a hoot. And I'm told by those who have tried it that on the road it has still got excellent manners. I'm going to make a bold statement here, and with the slight caveat that it's a while since I've driven anything with a ladder chassis, but I reckon this is the best ladder chassis car that I've driven in terms of its on-road manners. It's right up there with the top premium German and UK brands in terms of its refinement. And that is a very clever piece of engineering, building and design work by Ford of Australia for this V6 diesel Ford Everest Platinum. I've enjoyed this. I've enjoyed it a lot, and I'm going to miss it when I get back home to the bumpy, potholed roads of North Northamptonshire. It'd be perfect. Perfect. Hello, Ford. Any chance? It's already right-hand drive. You could bring it in. Oh, I wonder if I could personally import one. I feel some time on the internet is coming. If it's available in your country, then give it a look. If you're in the market for a potential 7-seater SUV with real off-road capability, then the Ford Everest, in its many guises, is definitely worth consideration.
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0: Hello, everybody, and welcome to the streets of St. Petersburg. It's good to have your company as we're setting up for rounds 3 and 4 of what has developed into a must-see championship down through the years. 45 minutes of Mazda MX-5 Cup Racing. Joining me in the Global Broadcast Centre is Shay Adam. We'll hear from her in a moment. Actually, no, I'm in the Global Broadcast Centre. She is in the Media Centre at St. Petersburg. We're just off the outside of the Albert Witted Airport, which is on the western coast. The west coast is the best coast, is what we're told around here, in a place where if the sun doesn't shine on a day, the local newspaper is given away free. And it hasn't happened very many times over the last 120 years of that newspaper, although it was pouring down of rain overnight. 1.8 miles, 14 corners, incorporating the main runway of the airport on the run down to Turn 1, and then across First Street and Beach Street, and then down the curving part of Bayshore Drive into that tricky Turn 10. Looks to me as though Turn 4 has been opened out a little bit since the last time we were here. What we know is it provides absolutely outstanding racing in this huge field that will follow behind the Whelan Mazda MX-5. Pace car, as it will be, to start with, safety car, if we see. Not just the regulars, some new rookies this weekend as we head through the season, and two invitational class cars. Sebastian Bourdais, local resident, he'll start from 14th position for Macumbi McAleer Racing and celebrates his birthday today, and he wins the battle of the incomers, because Earl Bamba qualified in 17th position for Hendricks Motorsport. They were 6 7/10 away from the guys at the front of the field. So absolutely nothing between it. We've already had two rounds of the championship this year, and the venue could not have been any different. Here we're on a street circuit with 90 degree corners. The last two races, we're at the World Centre of Racing, Daytona International Speedway. Just about a couple of miles off the beach at Daytona is where this brilliant circuit has been carved out.
3: 45 drivers, 17 of them are rookies.
4: And we are racing in 2026 for the Whelan Mazda MX-5 Cup. Drafting is king here.
0: What you will see here is how difficult it is to break away.
4: Down to the inside, here comes Harman up on the high side. There goes DaCosta, but as they come to the line, it's Harman that takes it.
3: His first ever victory. Take a bow, Noah Harman. You are a race winner here at your home track.
4: 45 minutes on the clock. Green flag in the air.
3: And it is go time.
4: This is what we've come for. This is worth the price of admission this weekend on its own. This is going to be the typical Daytona drag to the finish. Fletcher will hold on to it, I think, as they go across the line by half a car. Another classic Whale and Mazda MX-5 Cup race here at Daytona.
5: Just an added Connors then on top of the championship standings from Ruben Casares on the 5:30 in second position. But it's early days in the championship standings. Cars are rolling. Matt Novak and Justin added Connors at the top of the standings. Still a little bit of dampness on the circuit. So it's Novak from added Connors, our championship leader. Bobby Gossett has had good results here in the past. Then Jeremy Fletcher and Ethan Lampre, Grant West, Jared Thomas, Chuck McTutus is the second best of the rookies, with third best of the rookies Frankie Barroso in ninth position, and James Vance makes up the top 10. That's how they will start. Keep an eye out for some of the names further down as well. There's some big ones down there, with Glenn McGee, who was on the podium here last year in race one. He starts further down the field than he would like in 20th position. Alex Bashura, he's down in 22nd position. Ethan Goulart, he would expect to be further up, as would 28th position. Gresham Wagner, expect him to come forward. Gresham always at the sharp end of the field. And I haven't mentioned there either Tyler Gonzalez, who is normally at the sharp end of the field as well. But there's a very good reason for that. And Shea Adam will give us the news from the media centre.
6: Hello, John. Yeah, Tyler Gonzalez not here this weekend. He's racing at COTA. We are going to do a second pace lap, by the way. All the cars starting on wet weather tires. But because the track is in a condition that we have not yet seen, we start the clock now. And the race is officially going, but we are still under the control of the safety car. We do have another change to the grid. Car number 72, that's Ethan Goulart, will drop to the back of the pack. He had to change his arm restraints for this morning's race, so he has been dropped to last to start this race as well. We had quite a bit of incident and contact in qualifying yesterday. That included the number 19 of Marcello Paniccia for Sato Motorsport Group. His crew finished repairing the car about an hour before it needed to roll out to false grid. So shout out goes to the Sato Motorsport crew for getting that done so well. It's not quickly, but it took all the time it needed, and they did manage to accomplish it. And Matt Novak, as you mentioned, the pole sitter in only his third weekend of racing in the Whale and Mazda MX-5 Cup Championship, his third ever weekend in Spec MX, he went on to win. So let's see if maybe history can repeat itself for one Mr. Matt Novak.
5: So effectively, we are working a full course yellow. So the pace Whelan MX-5 Mazda has become a safety car. 63 Fahrenheit across the board-ish. Partly cloudy with a damp track and 95% humidity. The sun is coming out. The question for me that we haven't really been able to answer here, Adam, and I'm not sure if you know, is how many people are on slick Michelin tyres and how many people have taken the wet? Oh, no one's taken wet.
6: No, it's mandated by race control. If they say the racetrack is wet, okay, you must start on wet weather tyres.
5: Right, okay. So it is a wet weather race then, with the glistening sunshine still shining down. This early start make for some difficult driving conditions, with the sun low down in the driver's eyes and reflecting off the damp surface through the start and restart zone onto the airport runway. And there will be difficulty crossing the white lines, the grip changes, the green flags in the air. And with 42 minutes and 43 seconds to go, we are racing. And it's 1, 2, 3, 4, 5 wide. I'm almost going to call that 5.5 as they go across that tricky surface. Let's see if everybody gets through that first corner. It was a good, clean start from the front row of the grid. as they go through. Matt Novak and Jeremy Fletcher coming through there with Bobby Gossett sitting in there. It's the number 23 then that is leading. No, as I say that, of course, it all changes, and Matt Novak has dropped back, and Bobby Gossett in the black car, the number 44, goes through into the lead through that slightly wider turn four. Now curving their way onto the most beautiful rundown Bayshore Drive. Drivers left, it's the marina where all the boats are parked up, and their drivers don't get the opportunity to look at that. Down into turn 10 for the first time, and this has been a very good start indeed for BSI Racing and the black and red number 44 of Bobby Gossett, Shay.
6: And Bobby's been fast all weekend. He was fastest in the only practice session we had. Qualifying didn't exactly go his way. He felt like he left a little bit on the table. But Bobby driving once again this year with BSI Racing. The shift we've seen in his driving both at Daytona and here this weekend has been noticeable. His sister is also in this race. Ellie is running a bit further back. This is her first time driving a race car in wet weather conditions, a race car of this ilk, I should say. She does have experience in Spec MX and SMX both. But when you're in MX5 Cup, it's a very different race car, as Fletcher looks down the inside of his teammate Atakonis going into turn one, decides better of it, backs out just a slight bit, little bit. We still have 35 minutes left on the clock. There's a long way to go in this race yet.
5: Atakonis not showing on the timing and scoring totem to the left-hand side, but he is there. Jeremy Fletcher sitting in behind him, so it's 23 from 22 and already a problem. Oh. Further back down the field, that's Ellie Gossett for BSI. Shea Adam mentioned her name. I'm going to have to say it is blame Shea for that one.
6: Yeah, I'm sorry, Ellie. I was singing your praises. But yeah, she stopped at turn one. Looks like maybe some contact to the left rear of the car as a result of getting on the paint. We mentioned it, John, that paint is so slippery on the runway, especially when you add a little bit of water. And we added a lot of water overnight. But Bobby Gossett led that lap. He's going to be seeing his sister sitting in turn one as the yellows are out.
5: It's very difficult. It's a full course yellow indeed. It is very difficult when it's dry because the grip levels are so different between the tarmac of the runway, the asphalt of the runway, then over the white lines, the markings, and then back on the runway. And it does depend on what tyres you are, how much heat you've got in them and what car you're driving as to whether it's more grip or less grip. Oh, lost yep. It very early in the piece, under braking and probably on the downshift. Now, Shea, I'm going to say there's more paint on the runway and more new paint on the runway this year than I've seen for quite a long time. Those big Vs, those big arrowheads, I don't remember being there in the past.
6: I can't say because I had never done a track walk before the other day, even though this is my local track. The airport is strictly for Bowden to come walk across, but it's definitely slippy out there. You could feel it even in the dry conditions as it was on Thursday, and it's been a long time since we've had any sort of proper rain. So they were very, very, very dry conditions. My feet were slipping on those white hashes. So it is definitely tricky out there, especially with the amount of precipitation that we got overnight.
5: Yeah, many years ago I did some laps around here as part of the old ALMS V-Test program, and I've driven some pace cars around here. I don't remember those centre lines being as thick or as white. I think they've been recently done, and as I say, those big Vs. At IMSA Radio, by the way, if you want to get in touch with us, we have neutralised the field with the Wayland Mazda MX-5 safety car in the beautiful soul red crystal colour, which looks so good on any Mazda. Let's give you a rundown. It's Bobby Gossett who leads for BSI Racing in the number 44 black and red car. Then Justin Atakonis in the number 23 is not showing on timing and scoring at the moment. That's the blue and yellow car. Then it's Jeremy Fletcher from McCombie McAleer Racing, his teammate. Then Chuck McTutus, who is for AAG Racing. He is now the best of the rookies, the number 60 car, fourth on the road. Jared Thomas has made his way up in the number 96 for JTR Motorsport Engineering. And one or two drivers looking for the wetter parts of the track here already. Jared Thomas in the red and white Chevron car staying over to driver's left in the shade of the wall there. Maybe thinks it's wetter at that part of the circuit. Looks a bit untidy behind the safety car at the moment because of those drivers moving around so much on the runway. Behind Jared, it's Mark Novak. He started right at the sharp end of the field. The Advanced Autosport rookie down to fifth with Ethan Lamprey, his AA teammate, the number 31 behind him. In eighth position, Frankie Barroso makes it a trio of rookies towards the bottom end of the top 10. Grant West in ninth and Tristan McKee in 10th position for BSI. In the battle of our invitation class drivers, Earl Bamber has made the move forward and now sits right behind Sebastian Bourdais, 14th and 15th for respectively the number 38, McCombe McAleer Racing, and the number 21 of Earl Bamber Hendricks Motorsport car. Looking further down the field to see who else has been making some moves. Gresham Wagner up to 22nd position. Ethan Tyler, 23rd. Glenn McGee, 24th. Those all drivers I would expect to see further up the field. Conversely, Alex Bashura has dropped down to 27th, just ahead of Damon Oakey for BSI Racing, 28th and 29th. Those two drivers. Plenty of talent here right throughout this field, not necessarily where you would expect them to be, but it's been a very different weekend. We had three free practice sessions here last year with Western Workman topping all three of them. Although he didn't manage to get a result in the race, it was Jared Thomas who won race one and Tyler Gonzalez who won race two here, but there's been not much time at all for the drivers to get up to speed, which makes the showing of the rookies at the sharp end of the field all the more impressive.
6: Yeah, it's been a very much reduced weekend compared to what we're used to as far as track time is concerned. And actually, speaking of that, I'm trying to get an answer as to how much time is left in this race, because on our initial schedule, it was 2 40-minute races. But as you can see, the clock on the side has still been counting down, and it is listed as 45. So hopefully they decided to give us that extra 5 minutes. But yes, one short, sharp practice session with more than half the grid, zero laps turned on this track prior to yesterday's running. That means we have a lot of newbies to St. Pete, as well as a lot of rookies on the grid as well this year. And John, we've said it for years, rookies do not know their place anymore. Right now, Chuck McTudis up into P4 behind Jeremy Fletcher. Chuck McTudis is trying to get to Bobby Gossett because the two of them normally race in basically club level things together and have a lot of fun. So they're used to running around in tandem at the front of other series. This is the Wayland Mazda MX-5 Cup Championship. This is different level. Chuck clearly missed that memo and he's going, you know what? I'm in a Mazda. I know how to do this. Let's go have extra fun.
5: Not a typical street circuit either here at St. Petersburg. Yes, there are parts of the track which are traditional, where it's a long blast into a 90 degree corner, for example down between turns 3 and 4 on First Street Southwest, but 5 opens out on the Beach Street and then it's a right hander onto Central Avenue, right hander onto Bayshore Drive, that flat out kink halfway down there, and then the tricky, it's round about, what is it, 75 degrees left hander at turn 10, and then the fast chicane at 11 and 12. So there's all kinds of corners for the drivers to negotiate and for the technicians to set up the suspension on these cars. Going back to green with just under 33 minutes to go. Excellent work by our track services and EMR safety team. Green flag in the air, 32 and a half minutes of the 45 remaining. And to the line then, Bobby Gossett gets the run. Adekonis tries round the outside in the blue and yellow car down at turn one as he braked on a completely different line. And it's side by side with Jeremy Fletcher now. Those two, McCombe McAleer Racing teammates, and Fletcher's gone through in a second. And the number 22 car, Chuck McTeaser, Tootis sitting in behind with a watching brief. He's just lost his fifth position because the red and white car with the yellow rollover cage has gone through. That, of course, is JTR, Jared Thomas. So he's gone up a position. It's starting. We're starting to see now, Shay, the faster drivers coming through, and that little deployment of the Mazda safety car will have helped them, and so will this, because we're going to see the safety car again, I'm afraid, as Logan Stretch in the Wheels America Racing Mazda number 98, the red, white and blue car, is off the circuit.
6: And this is the second time where we have had Logan Stretch in the wall in race number one. He DNF'd at Daytona as well. So a very difficult start to the championship for Logan, who comes in with Wheels America Racing. His family team started karting at age five and has been in Spec Miata since 2020. Is also off the track, Von Mischko for Advanced Autosport. Yesterday, he had an issue in qualifying, hit the wall, started way further back than he wanted. That is going to be a rough one, but hopefully both cars can be recovered quickly. The AMR safety team already on it. These men and women are so good. They are. We'll get Logan as quickly as we can, and let's see if maybe there was some side-to-side contact between the two of them, or if Logan was on his own over the curbs and just happened to get into Vaughn. Oh, that's unfortunate.
5: Yeah, the Vaughn Mischkoff Advanced Autosport car. Another rookie there getting into contact. A broken right rear suspension link for the American Wheels number 98. That was very unlucky for both of them. Was it a mistake? Yes, it was, but the contact was almost incidental to what had happened there. And I think Logan Stretch was a little bit unfortunate.
6: We've also had a car dive into the pit lane. It's showing on timing and scoring. Nathan Nicholson, a young man who's been looking forward to this weekend. Well, basically since we left last year, John, he got his first ever podium in the series here, and he made the pass of the year here, as voted by his peers, going into turn one on one of the restarts from P6 to the lead. Nathan, a busy weekend. He is a wheel and back driver. He's also running in the truck race later today. Looks like he had an issue on the right rear tire. This is another Advanced Autosport car. And Nathan was another one who had issues in qualifying, John. He got hard into the wall. They are going for slicks for Nathan. That did not work. Yeah. The last time we saw this attempt, that was by Nate Cicero at Daytona last year. If you remember, he pitted from the lead. He came back out and never got back to the lead.
5: Yeah, exactly. So what we are interested to see is how quickly they can get that done. It's typically not the opportunity, yeah, just not the opportunity for pit stops. Oh, and actually, what I hadn't seen in all of that was Vaughn Mischko then clipping the wall on driver's right.
6: Ow.
5: And so there's more damage than I thought to that number 9 Advanced Autosports Mazda as well. So that is now in the pit lane. Now, the leaders and the safety car again. This is interesting, though, and I wonder if this is what has informed the decision of Nathan Nicholson and the rest of the team, because everybody is searching for the wet patches on the circuit, Jay. And with just under half an hour to go, that car, Nathan has got out. He's just going through down towards turn 10 now, so he will get back on the end of the line. His problem is that quite a lot of the track is wet but drying. But if he's going to overtake, he's going to have to go onto the wetter, more greasy parts of the track.
6: Yeah, we talked about this in the drivers' meeting yesterday. Randy Buck anticipating very, very accurately that the track would be wet this morning. We thought that maybe there was a chance that it would not be raining, and thankfully, the racing gods have smiled upon us, and we've got beautiful sunshine and actually clearish skies, so it's perfect conditions out there for racing. But we talked about it. There's nothing stopping you from starting the race on wet weather tires, as you have to do when race control declares it wet. and coming in and changing. But we did bring up the fact that at Daytona last year, this was attempted. It did not work. And chances are, if you're going to risk it, it's not going to work again. Now we're going to see how it plays out for Nathan on a track where arguably he's most comfortable.
7: Yeah, the key thing is here that it's been done much earlier, and you've got the advantage of having had a couple of Whelan Mazda safety car interventions with that dark red, soul red crystal MX-5 to pack the pack up again. The disadvantage is that there are still something in the region of 37 or 38 cars that are running, even though we've already got a couple of cars out with Ellie Gossett and Vaughn Mischko and Logan Stretch as well out. So it's going to be tough, but keep an eye on that car when we go back to green flag racing. We've still got 26 and a half minutes to go, and Nathan Nicholson actually is tearing around. He's not even the last car because he's got... I panicked myself there because I just saw Logan Stretch's car on our Dancing Ants tracker moving down towards turn 10. I'm thinking, how's he managed to fix that? It's on the back of the flatbed, but still recording its position around the track. So Nathan Nicholson is, I believe, the last of the cars that is running at the moment. Just seeing him coming up to Ruben Caceres and Ethan Goulart. Now, they're both laps down as well. Ada Conis now shown in the pits as well. He's the championship leadership.
6: Justin is not going on to slick tires. They are actually looking under the left side of his car and popping the hood. This is terrible news for Justin Adekonis, the championship leader. Justin had unfinished business after last year's race. He ran so well, so impressively. A mistake all on his own went into the wall at turn 9. And at the steering, he actually seemed to drive better, if that's possible, after that happened. But they are sending him back out now. He has not had a tire change, but his mom is here this weekend, as well as his dad, Neil. Neil comes to all the rounds. I met his mom this morning in the paddock. I've been told she's such a super fan that normally she's cheering louder than the broadcast can be heard in the pit lane. So just wanted to give a shout out and welcome her to be here. Hopefully this is not incentive for Justin to justify her not to come to the track. We still have another race tomorrow, and we still have a long way to go in this one.
7: Just to put the full stop on the Nathan Nicholson story, he is on the back of the line now. The Logan Stretch Mazda, the American Wales car, is just pulled over to the side of the circuit on the back of the wrecker truck. Again, thank you to all of our marshals and volunteers. Early start for them today. There's going to be at least, I think, one more lap. We're going to be down to something like 20 minutes of racing. But Shea did mention how comfortable Nate Nicholson is around here. A third and a second here last year when we ran 25 and 30 laps, respectively, for the two races. Again, that was a phenomenal pair of races. This is the second weekend of the year. We're off to Mid-Ohio Sports Car Course in the early weekend of June. Then a month later to Canadian Tire Motorsport Park for one of the highlights of the season. They're all highlights, really. VIR, Virginia International Raceway, towards the end of August into September on the road circuit at Indianapolis Motor Speedway. And the season finishes as tradition dictates at Michelin Raceway Road Atlanta for Matul Petit Le Mans, September the 30th to October the 2nd. That gives us our full season of races. Two races every weekend. We have had to add races on if they have disappeared. I think we've had a three-race event a couple of times, depending on what has happened. Sad to say that the Logan Stretch Wheels America car is looking very second hand. left front and rear to be looked at, and right rear suspension for sure. We saw that broken. In fact, that's dragging at the moment. You might wonder why that's not being dragged back to the pits. There's no point in dragging it back to the pits because that's not where the Whelan Mazda MX-5 cars are paddocked, if that is, if I can make a verb out of that. They are to the left-hand side of the start-finish straight, so the Greco truck from Steps will swing into the gap in the wall and take that straight back to the team. They need to get it repaired for tomorrow's race. And we'll
6: and the field is
7: have some time to do
6: now.
7: That.
6: So we might actually have an opportunity to go back green this lap.
7: Green.
6: The safety car did not have its lights out, but given where they are on the track and where the tow truck was, we shouldn't be under yellow for too much longer. Bobby Gossett, by the way, has now ensured that he will take the bonus points for leading the most laps in this race, simply because I don't think we're going to get another 11 laps out of this race unless we stay green for the remainder of the time. I'm not going to give it yet. But that is something on the line. This weekend, there are 10 bonus points for leading the most lap in each race, 10 bonus points for getting the Motul Pole Award for each race, and 10 bonus points for setting the fastest lap during the race. Right now, Gossett has the best lap. He's led the most laps, but those 10 pole points go to Matt Novak.
7: Shea, you were mentioning that Daytona race where it was wet and then dry. That was Daytona 2024, was it not?
6: It was last year at Daytona when Nate
7: 2025,
6: and Gresham Wagner ran away. Nate came into the pit lane to pit for a tire change, and Gresham went on to win the race.
7: That was a question posed by the Sebring 12 fan. Says, I can't recall the last time the MX-5 Cup Series raced in the damp of the rain. So it was just over a year ago.
6: We raced in Mid-Ohio last year, and it was soaking wet. That was Ethan Goulart's
7: first win
6: when he came in as a rookie. We also had another rain race last year, but it's evading me for which round it was. Might have been VIR.
7: So it would appear that we have a second tow truck out on the circuit at the moment doing some recovery. That must be from Mishko's car that needed recovering as well. So we're not quite ready to go back to green. It's good news for Bobby Gossett. Bad news for anybody trying to make up positions. Well done to Max Stallone, Wheels America Racing teammate of Logan Stretch, who has made up 10 positions already from his starting spot. So they come round through the restart zone one more time, and again people diving off to the right. This benefits Nathan Nicholson because he's getting heat into those slick tyres. He would like to be going quicker, but this is all good news for Nathan Nicholson, who is sitting down at the tail end of the field. Can he get up into points scoring position for Advance Autosports? 34th position at the moment in that number 56 car.
6: We're going to have to keep an eye on him, but one guy who's already made some pretty big gains today is Ryan Leach. He sits in the 13th position. He's driving car number 89 for Spark Performance. This is Ryan's second race weekend. It's his first race weekend as a father. He and his wife welcomed a little baby girl into the world earlier this week, and thankfully for Ryan, he's a St. Pete local, so he gets to sleep at home, which may or may not be a good thing, given that the baby isn't quite sleeping through the night yet, but that's okay. I'm really excited to see Ryan in the race. He's been doing all kinds of promotion for Mazda this week, and he is right behind another local, Sebastian Bourdais. Ryan was saying how excited he was to be able to learn from somebody who also has lived here for such a long time. But when I talked with Spark Performance at Daytona before our first session even began, one of the coaches, and I'm not going to name names and throw anyone under the bus, not yet, said Ryan Leach will be our most improved driver from the beginning of Daytona until the end of the season. We're already seeing a lot more pace out of him here this weekend. Clearly, he's comfortable on his home streets.
7: starting in 12th position, sits in 14th at the moment. Remember that, excuse me, sits in 13th at the moment, as we are about to clear the circuit with the second of the two cars involved in our second incident. Advanced Autosports, the blue, black and white Nelson Brothers sponsored Meister of Vaughan Mischko. That might be just too close for us to be able to go green here. Waiting for race control.
6: There we go.
7: Oh no, we're going to go green. Smart work by the recovery crew and Bobby Gossett in the BSI Racing black car with the red stripes on the hood, on the bonnet. Restart, and Jeremy Fletcher was very quick on the throttle coming out the final corner. He'll be alongside by the time they go down into turn one. The right-hander, he had a little look in the blue and black car, hasn't been able to get through. Jared Thomas in the red and white car, though, he's getting pressure from Chuck McTutus in the AAG Racing. That's the other black car in there. And we've had another issue, this time for the 09, that's gone straight on. And that's Damon Oakey. And he looks like he's heading back to the paddock. Actually, that was turn one. He's going through the tyre wall barrier there. Ahead of him, everything going well. Damon started just in the mid-20s for BSI Racing. 24th on the restart, just ahead of Fernando Luque and Christian Hodenland and Max Stallone, who's continuing to make up positions in that number 20, in that number 3 car, in 27th position. So 15 and three quarter minutes to go. Tristan McKee down the inside of turn 10, and a huge sideways moment for Grant West, who keeps the number 50 Spark Performance car out of the wall with the quickest hands you'll see here all weekend. Incredible stuff, but there was contact there with the BSI Racing number 7, the purple car. And Tristan McKee, I think, will be asked to explain his actions there, shall we say. Fastest lap of the race as the track starts to dry. It's a 1:31.9 for Bobby Gossett.
6: You say it starts to dry, and yet when the cars get on the brakes on the white lines, there is no grip for them whatsoever, as Ryan Leach proves to us that going around the outside is more difficult than it seems. But yeah, that was a very sketchy couple of moments there. And remember, those are the cars on the wet weather tires. How terrible is it out there for Nathan Nicholson on those slick tires? Answer, he's still back in 33rd position as we get another look of the contact as McKee just dove down the inside. It was an optimistic move. Grant left him room. Now, McKee was not at the apex there, so race control will, as you say, John, ask for more detailed explanation of his thinking, I would imagine, from young Tristan McKee, the youngest ever winner of an ARCA race, a guy on the stock car path who's elected to come run in the Wayland Mazda MX-5 Cup Championship. So doing the reverse Conor Zilic, if you will.
7: Yeah, I was going to say Conor Zilic did it the opposite way around. Good way to learn racecraft, though, here in the Wayland Mazda MX-5 Cup presented by Michelin. I think Ryan Leach lost some bodywork at turn one as well. The race is on at the front of the field. Keep an eye open for the yellow and red stripe flag. It means slippery surface or something that's on the track that shouldn't be. And I think there might be a bit of debris down there unless an intrepid corner worker has run out to get a piece of Mazda. It's defensive driving down the inside for Bobby Gossett and the light blue and black car of Jeremy Fletcher for Macumbi McAleer. It's BSI, Macumbi McAleer, JTR, Advanced, AAG. Five different teams in the top five. The first of the repeats, Matt Novak on a comeback drive. Started on the front row, went down outside the top ten. Now back up to sixth position. The leaders, 1, 2, 3, absolutely together as we're getting down to the business end of the race.
6: And I can't explain clearly enough how impressive this driving is, because it is Jedi Master and Padawan, if you will, between Jeremy Fletcher and Bobby Gossett. Bobby was coached by Fletcher last year when they both were at BSI. And then all of a sudden, Yoda enters the chat. Jared Thomas is here. He's going for the lead. Jared, one of two drivers on the grid who has won at this track in an MX-5 Cup car. The third driver who's won at this track is Sebastian Bourdais, but that was in an Indy car, so he doesn't count as far as we are concerned. Gresham Wagner and Jared Thomas, the only two guys to get it done in Mazdas. And Fletcher wants it so badly. He's gotten a pole position here, but he feels like there's unfinished business, and he's sticking it down the inside. As a round has gone, James Vance, with the help of Marcello Paniccia. Remember, Marcello's crew was here very late, so hopefully there's no damage to his car, but everybody else is trying to file through cleanly. This is a turn 10. Thank you, John. And wow, Paniccia backs up. He backs up into traffic. Still, though, nobody has hit the James Vance car, which is sitting sideways, and whoa, it just got close there for Jameson Riley. And coming to a stop was the Parker DeLong Racing car of Charlotte Trainer. As a round goes, Ethan Lampe, he's just gotten some help further up. I think that might have been from Ethan Jacobs. The chaos is breaking out. 12 minutes to go, and it's just gone bonkers.
7: Yeah, that was down at that is down at the first corner, and we're going to get a full course yellow here again, I think. Yes, we are. 11 and a half minutes to go. Jared Thomas, by the way, passed Jeremy Fletcher into second. Fletcher got back into second, and then Thomas repassed him for a second time. A heck of a battle going on, but 2 and a bit seconds behind Bobby Gossett for the lead. That lead now disappears as we have the third intervention and neutralization by the Whelen Mazda MX-5 safety car. So Bobby Gossett coming under the auspices of the safety car, which pulls out from its spot at turn 10 and picks up the cars before they go through the chicane at 11 and 12 towards the end of the lap. And Gossett, Jared Thomas, Jeremy Fletcher, Ethan Lampe is fourth position, and now the best of the rookies ahead of Chuck McTutus. Oh, that was a heavy contact, and actually not the car we thought it was. It was the white number 38 that caused that spin, and that's, you have to say, that could have been a lot worse than it was there, Shay, because that's one of the fastest parts of the area of the circuit. And then side by side contact, was that Matt Novak that got into
6: the side? It was either Novak or McTutus. No, Ethan Lampe's out of the car, unfortunately. This is terrible news for Ethan. He was one of our most impressive rookies, leading Daytona for several laps in race number 2. But he is out of that number 31 machine. That will be a DNF as far as he is concerned. I couldn't tell which of the black cars was involved with him, though, John. But it was a mostly black car, which leads me to think it was somebody further back down the pack, strangely.
7: Yeah, I think you're right. In a black car, I'm just trying to look down to see who's there and who might have a little bit of damage. White number 38 is Sebastian Bourdais, who caused that incident, and he's got the damage to prove it on the right front of that car from McCombie McAleer Racing, one of the two invitation. Earl Bamber, by the way, in the Hendricks car, has moved ahead now into the top 10. So,
6: and these boys,
7: he's winning the battle
6: They're fighting for something extra, John, because there's extra incentive on the line. Penske normally does a shocking performance award where they award a set of shocks to the driver who's passed the most cars from their qualifying position to their finishing. Right now, that goes the way of Will Robinson, plus 22 cars. Thank you guys for the graphic and for supporting me on that without even knowing where I was going. But it is extra incentive for our two guest drivers. Every car they pass, Penske will donate $50. And if they happen to get the Penske Shocking Performance Award, obviously they don't need shocks for the next race weekend. Penske will also donate $500 to the Kart for Kids charity that Sebastian Bourdais is representing on the number 38 machine.
7: He's going to need a new front right wing on that car before the next one. Tomorrow, no celebrating the birthday tonight. He'll be getting ready to go racing. Two Cadillac Works drivers in the FIA World Endurance Championship. due to get underway the week after Sebring. Actually, the Sunday and the Monday after Sebring with their prologue.
6: Okay, remains now to be seen I'm going to give Gossett the 10 bonus points ahead. For leading the most laps.
7: So Bobby Gossett Jr. then now cannot be usurped on laps led. So 10 bonus points getting down to the last 7 minutes. He's also got the fastest lap at the moment. A 31.9 is something in the region of almost 8 seconds away from a dry track record, which at the moment stands to Jeremy Fletcher from last year. The race lap record, that is. So untidy on the streets of St. Pete so far. And Nathan Nicholson will be cursing his luck now. He needed a couple of those, or one of those safety cars, to put the slick Michelins on. And he's worked his way back up to 28th position. But now time running out as the track is drying out. Bobby Gossett with the fastest lap we mentioned, by a decent margin as well. Half a second to Jeremy Fletcher in second and Jared Thomas in third. And those are the top three in the race at the moment, Shane.
6: But, John, let's not forget, Bobby Gossett has had clean air with nobody hounding him, whereas Jeremy Fletcher and Jared Thomas were definitely slowing each other down, especially through the twisty bits on that last attempt at a green flag period of running. Safety car stays out for one more lap. We are down to 6 minutes to go in this race as the double yellows are still being held out by Tawny on the starter stand. Hi to Tawny, by the way, out there representing us. Well, glad it did not rain and that you did bring your galoshes and all the wet weather gear just to keep it away.
7: Yeah, well, for the first time in about 55 days, maybe a bit more, I washed a car yesterday, so any rain anywhere is my fault. This my seventh different seventh different racetrack in 8 weekends at the start of a very busy season for sports car and GT racing. Just seeing the cars coming through. I think, unfortunately, anybody who did put on the tyres, Nathan Nicholson, we know, did. Just an Adekonis, we believe, has as well. Number 23, McCombie McAleer Racing. But he's laps off the lead at the moment. Just under 5 minutes to go. Not been the race we were hoping for. Somewhat untidy, but coming back to green, I think, this time around. With Bobby Gossett then looking to grab a victory, but he has got a huge amount of experience in the two cars behind him with Jeremy Fletcher and Jared Thomas, both of them on the podium here last year. Jared Thomas winning the first race and third in the second race. Jeremy Fletcher knows his way around here as well. This is going to be two or three green flag laps that are going to feel like an endurance race for Bobby Gossett. BSI Racing, when does he decide to go hard? The restart zone is between 13 and 14. That's where they are now, down onto the front straight. Tony has the green flag in the air, and we are racing for round number three of the Wheel of Mazda MX-5 Cup, presented by Michelin. Maybe something in the region of 4.5 to 5 miles. We might get two more after this, depending on when they cross the line. Down the inside, Jared Thomas holding on to second as Jeremy Fletcher was right in there now. Could have been either one of them at the apex of turn number one. And as he comes through, it is Jared Thomas who's in second place on the run down First Street towards the right-hander that takes them briefly onto Second Avenue and then to Beach Street. Behind them, side by side racing as through Tristan McKee in the blue and white car, the almost purple and white car on Frankie Barroso in the Spark Performance number 48. They are battling over fifth and sixth position. Grant West's right in behind them. Earl Bamber with a watching brief there as well. Earl in the number 21 Hendrix Motorsport car. But at the front, Bobby Gossett has broken away by 3/10 of a second. And Shea Adam, that's a decent gap with possibly only two laps to go.
6: Yeah, Jared Thomas is coming, though. There's no way that gap stays. Poor Jeremy Fletcher got strung out in turn one. That ultimately dropped him back from battling for the lead to battling to stay in fourth position. So Jeremy Fletcher, again, it looks like he will come up one spot short of the podium if he stays there, but there's still a lot of racing left to go. Grant West had a look down the inside from Earl Bamber. He closed the door. Very fair racing from both of those drivers. And as you said, McGee and Barroso also. McGee

0: number five car. He's pulled his way up. He started way down. He's getting some important points for the season. He'll be thinking championship here in that number five JTR Motorsports engineering car, the darker coloured car.
1: And remember, when you finish in the top 10, you walk away with real cash money. So that is something as well for Gresham Meidner to keep in the back of his mind. Of course, Bamber in P6 is going to get a check. That check is going to go straight to Kart for Kids because Mazda has agreed to do that again. So fantastic effort for raising money for a very good cause. But Bobby Gossett is sitting at potentially seeing the white flag of his first ever race victory in this championship. All he has to do is hold off the two-time and only back-to-back champion that this series has ever seen. And there has been an off further down in the field. I believe that is Bashura involved there. White flag flies. It is turn 10. Yes, Sean, thank you. And we see Bobby Gossett in the lead. Jared Thomas is right there.
0: Staying green at this part of the track, so as they went through across the line, Gossett, but Jared Thomas has got right back to him. We're still under green flag conditions at this part of the circuit. It is the final lap. Gossett, Jared Thomas, Matt Novak for Advanced Autosport, Advanced Autosports in third. Jeremy Fletcher 2 seconds further back. This could be another well-timed pass for the lead if he can do it here. Jared Thomas in the red and white car pushing the number 44 as the full course yellow comes out right in front of the leaders. No chance for the pass to be made. He's side by side, but that's because the leader has lifted off double yellows, and that will freeze the field for the last mile or so of the track. And Bobby Gossett holds on. We were in for a grandstand finish. The accident down the runoff at turn 10, but race control rightly saying that, well, if two cars can end up down there, then more cars can as well. And I'm afraid that Fernando Luque and AAG Racing number 25 will not see the checkered flag, and it will be round three, and the victory in the Wheel of Mazda MX5 Cup presented by Michelin. BSI Racing, Bobby Gossett wins it under yellow from Jared Thomas from JTR in second, and Matt Novak, who had a yo-yo of a race for Advanced Autosport. Awful first three quarters of a lap when he dropped way down in the wetter conditions, but really did well coming back in the second half as it dried up. Jeremy Fletcher misses out again here on the podium. He'll think that this place doesn't like him at all. Second best of the rookies for Spark Performance in fifth is Frankie Barroso. Second to Matt Novak, who was on the overall podium. Then Grant West, another Spark car. BSI's Tristan McKee, the number 7 purple car, in 7th position. Earl Bamber, the best of the invitation class cars, Hendrix Motorsport, he wins the battle of the LMP drivers in 8th position. Gresham Wagner sneaked into the top 10 at 9 for JTR, and Ethan Jacobs rounds off the top 10. Seb Bourdais damaged the front of the car, but he still came in 11th. Jemison Riley in 12th. Will Robinson 13th. John Salerno, another rocky, in the top 15. Glenn McGee working his way up to 15th position. All of those positions subject to post-race technical inspection. Max Stallone making up positions to 18th. Where did he start? 38th, I think. If I skimmed down to that. See where Max started. That was a lot of positions made up. But at the front of the field, the Salty Dog Cafe will be celebrating tonight as Bobby Gossett brings their car and BSI's run machine home to the top step of the box.
1: And now, very,
0: let's see if we can work out.
1: He leads the championship, John.
0: So the incident was indeed at turn 10 that sent the two cars. And it was, as Shea pointed out, the 33, Alex Bashura, the other car in there, Fernando Luque. And there was a

0: bit of suspension there. Absolutely no choice for race control. They left the cars racing as long as they could. That's really very good race control. Opportunity for Jeremy Fletcher to maybe get on the podium, or Jared Thomas to take the victory. But that's not what happened. So round three of the Wheel of Mazda MX-5 Cup presented by Michelin. Here's your top 10. Bobby Gossard, Jared Thomas and Matt Novak will stand on the IndyCar weekend podium from Jeremy Fletcher, who once again falls a position short of a podium here. Frankie Barroso might be pretty happy with that, the rookie in fifth position. Then Grant West, Tristan McKee, Earl Bamba, the best of the invited drivers in eighth. Gresham Wagner fighting his way through the field for good points in ninth. And Ethan Jacobs rounds off the top 10 for JDH Racing.
1: It was a great resumption of championship battles, moving people who should be further up in the points back where they belong, included Jared Thomas, who goes from 14th to 4th provisionally. But it just makes me even more excited for what we're going to get tomorrow, race two, in the afternoon.
0: Let's hope those cars get repaired, the ones that had a little bit of bumping and boring, all part of the Wheel of Mazda MX-5 Cup presented by Michelin Experience. A bumper field, wet and drying, tricky conditions. And the drivers, well, they had to deal with it. I'm afraid it wasn't all plain sailing for all of the drivers. But ultimately, BSI, JTR and Advance Autosports, their drivers on the top steps of the podium. And there's a bit of work to do for tomorrow to see all 40 of those cars back on the streets of St. Pete's. For John, I'm John Hindorf. For Shea Adam, bye for now.
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0: Well, hello everybody and welcome to St. Petersburg, Florida. We've had NASCAR trucks, we've had IndyCar, and now it's time for the main event. Well, that's how it works, isn't it? We're last on the program, so we must be the headline event. It is a 45-minute contest for round number four of the Wheel of Mazda MX-5 Cup presented by Michelin. Hi, everybody. I'm John Hindorf in the Global Broadcast Centre. In the media centre at the circuit, it is Shea Adam from the Mazda MX-5 Cup who'll be helping me out again this afternoon. We're on the left-hand coast, the west coast of Florida, with a circuit that traces not only the main runway of the airport here, but also through the city streets, up through First Street and then down Second Avenue and Beach Street, down Central Avenue, and then the long run down Bayshore through onto the airfield itself and looping back through turns 13 and 14, the start and restart area, with 40 cars on the grid. What a fantastic opportunity it is for some great racing. Along with the regulars for 2026, we've got a couple of ringers, really. We call them invited drivers. Let's just remind ourselves what went on yesterday in our first race on the streets at St. Pete's. On a damp track after torrential rain from overnight into Friday, a wet race declared to everyone on the Michelin wet, and it was trouble early on for Ellie Gossett, and the paint on the runway was causing issues for many people. That was the first caution. And then Vaughn Mischko and Logan Stretch making contact. Vaughn getting pinned against the wall. But Logan Stretch got the worst of it. And a candidate already for save of the season, Grant West got turned around, but he didn't, because his hands were quick enough to keep his Mazda pointing in the right direction. At turn 10, on the penultimate lap, two cars coming together, bringing out the caution. Bobby Gossett for BSI was in the lead at the time, and he therefore picks up his first career MX5 Cup victory. Alex Bashura involved in that last lap, or penultimate lap incident that brought out that yellow flag, and I think the fourth intervention by our Whelan safety car, MX5 safety car. Shea Adam, as I mentioned, is bringing us all of the news, and we've got quite a few people who have gone to backup cars, Shea, before I go to the Mazda grid for everyone. I think three drivers who are in cars that they didn't start the weekend with.
1: Yes, hello, John. We've had quite a few switches on the grid. The latest one actually coming in, just dropping in about an hour ago, Ellie Gossett, as a result of that crash that she had by herself at the beginning of the race yesterday, and the number 77 is still representing the 77 for BSI. But this time, she's got a special sponsor on the car, because the classic Mazda, typically driven by Tyler Gonzalez, has been put in use for her. So that one, not the 57, that might catch us out at some point over the course of the race. Also in this race, Pinky, the car normally driven by Skylar Cottrell, that one has been lent out to Fernando Lucas. So the 25 adorning the pink and black machine as well. Those are the two cars that have gone to backup. Logan's stretch car took extensive work to try and repair, but they managed to get that done.
0: So let's have a quick look at the grids on this partly cloudy afternoon. With Vaughn Mischko, Ellie Gossett and Fernando Luque all in backup cars, as we've mentioned there. We'll start from the front of the grid, as they're already beginning to go side by side through turn 10. It's just an Adekonis who is on pole position for McCombie McAleer Racing. It's full dry and slick Michelin tyres. Bobby Gossett, yesterday's debut winner, maiden winner for him for BSI, on the outside of the front row. Then Jeremy Fletcher and Matt Novak on positions 3 and 4. Ethan Lampe for advanced with Jared Thomas on row 3. Row 4, Frankie Barroso and Chuck McTeetis. And on row 5, Marcello Panici and James Vance. That's your top 10 as we come to the line. Waiting for the green flag to go in the air. There it is, 45 minutes on the clock as they cross the line with two perfectly straight lines as they go through. That's very impressive. The countdown starts now, already four wide down into turn number one, and all the way around the outside, Bobby Gossett in the BSI car from the second place on the grid makes an absolutely stunning outside move through turn one. I know there's problems,
1: Fletcher.
0: Jeremy Fletcher's in the wall, and he's got someone right in behind him as well.
1: Matt Novak.
0: Trying to see who the second car is. It's Matt Novak.
1: And in turn four, we've got Marcello Panicia in the tires.
0: And also a second incident further through with that number 19 car sideways. Marcello Panicia for Saito Motorsport Group, the ninth place starter. We will go straight to yellow flags. And an untidy start for the second competitive run for the cars. Now it looks like Jeremy Fletcher's trying to get his normally immaculate blue car pointing in the right direction, but there's heavy damage to the front and to the front left. Ford AMR safety truck, the new Ford Raptors for 2026. Jeremy's trying hard, but I don't think he's going to get that anywhere. Matt Novak for advanced in the red, white and black car also with suspension and steering damage. Bobby Gossett leads across the line from Justin Adekonis, Jared Thomas, Ethan Lampe, Chuck McTutis and Graham West. It's a tough one to call, actually. I think, it was too fast by the number 11 of Matt Novak. And he bounced off the wall back into Jeremy. That's how I saw that one at turn three.
1: I would agree with that, John. It looked like Novak just carried a little bit too much speed through the corner, hit the wall at a great rate of speed, and bounced back into Fletcher. Fletcher, our champion from last season, taking home the big check, bought a new car coming into this year, and it already had quite a few dents and dings on it and tire rubs after Daytona. For Jeremy Fletcher, though, this is a big deal. That is a lot of damage to that car. Dalton, I'm sorry. I know his crew chief and best friend's going to be looking at the same pictures we are, John, and just wishing that Jeremy would not try and bring the car back and bring any more damage. The good news out of all of this, if there is any to be gleaned, our next competitive session isn't until mid-Ohio in June. The next time that these cars will hit the racetrack is for a test at Indianapolis Motor Speedway in the middle of April. That being said, that is a lot of work for the MMR crew and for the Advanced Autosport crew as well, for Matt Novak's number 11.
0: With a bit of luck, and I know this sounds like trying to pull something positive as Tristan McKay is running way out of line, drops back in that purple car. And the number 7 of BSI, he's running in 9th at the moment. What I would say is they both look like front suspension and or steering issues. With Jeremy Fletcher in the 22 car, there may be a bit of radiator damage as well because of the angle in which he hit the wall. So those things are meant to break on racing cars and absorb or dissipate some of the energy. It's not going to be an easy clear-up for our track services and AMR safety team. Gives me the opportunity to say thank you to, late on a Sunday, thank you to all of the marshals, corner workers, volunteers, not only here at St. Pete's, but have been working motorsport all round the world this weekend. You give us your greatest gift, the gift of your time, and without you we can't go motor racing. So who made up positions? Well, Bobby Gossett made the best of the starts and got to the front in the black and red BSI racing car ahead of Justin Adekonis from Macumbi McAleer Racing. Jared Thomas has dropped into third. Fourth is the number 31 Advanced Autosport car. Just checking this with my eyes because we did have a transponder issue or two yesterday. Yep, that's the Whelan car going through in fourth. In fifth, Chuck McTutis. Then Graham West, Ethan Jacobs, Frankie Barroso, Tristan McKee, and James Vance are your top 10. Earl Bamber, who was the better placed of the two invitational drivers yesterday, got well inside the top 10, eighth,
1: yes,
0: or seventh.
1: I think it was
0: yesterday.
1: Eighth, John.
0: He's running in 11th at the moment. Yeah.
1: Yeah,
0: importantly,
1: Bamber and Bourdais, our two guest drivers, do not count as far as points are concerned. So even though Earl finished in eighth place, we did have Gresham Wagner scoring eighth place points. And that was something that I wanted to bring up early on in the running because I had a lot of people who were asking questions about that online. The way that the points played out after yesterday, essentially our guest cars were invisible. So Bobby Gossett leads the championship after his first win by 20 points over Jeremy Fletcher. Now that's going to have an effect after Fletcher with this DNF will score 10 points for today's race. It's Tristan McKee. He is a rookie to our championship, but he's not scored as a rookie because of the experience he has running in other championships. He's in third, 40 points off the championship lead. And then a man who is always there, a man who thought that he could win the race yesterday if only the yellow had stayed away for about five more seconds. That would Team 1 Mr. Jay Thomas of JTR Motorsports Engineering. Jared is 50 points off the championship lead after three races. He's 1 year on the streets of St. Pete. He almost did it yesterday. Can he do it today? That is a car we need to keep an eye on.
0: Yeah, the race control left it green as long as they could. That incident on their penultimate lap down at turn 10, Justin Bashira, as we said, involved in that as the leaders were just going on to their last lap. And fair play to race control, they did leave it green as long as they could, but unfortunately for Jared, he couldn't make the pass. Daytona, our first race on the 2026 schedule. We're rounding up St. Petersburg now. Then it's mid-Ohio, as Shea said, for the next race. And we spread throughout the IMSA season to our finale, as tradition dictates now, at the Montul Petit Le Mans at Michelin Raceway Road, Atlanta. And always a very important part of that weekend, with the main race obviously being on Saturday. It does mean that Shea gets the banquet on Friday afternoon to hand out the big checks for the amounts of money, and they are not necessarily to be spent in the series, as Shea likes to say it. When we're talking about $1.2 million, it is Shea.
1: Real cash money. You can take it to the store and buy whatever you'd like with it, which, as Jared Thomas did a few years ago, went out and bought Rolexes to thank his crew for all the hard work that they'd done.
0: That's
1: because
0: nice.
1: He acknowledges, as we all do, none of this would have been done if his mechanics hadn't given him the cars that he needed to go out and win the races.
0: Yeah, absolutely right. And there have been more than the odd few racing careers that have been built on the cash that Mazda and Mazda Sport USA in particular have put into this form of racing. Often thought, certainly around about a decade ago when Shea and I first started talking about this championship, often thought as a stepping stone to something else. Mazda have increased their financial involvement and investments in the Whaler Mazda MX-5 Cup presented by Michelin. And whilst it is true that there will be some drivers that come here with the aim of learning circuits, learning some racecraft, and then moving on, the fact that we have got the huge prize fund makes this a destination rather than a stepping stone. Now, definitely the issue that brought us under caution coming out of turn number 3, Matt Novak losing control of his Advanced Autosports Mazda, the red, white and black number 11, bouncing off the wall, and Jeremy Fletcher, the unlucky car to its right in the number 22. Great work already, as we're, I think we've moved both of the cars already. And Shid, just in terms of that $1.2 million, how does that work out at the end of the season, and indeed at the end of every race?
1: Well, in every race, the winner walks away with a check for $6,000. Again, cash. You can take it and buy a very nice dinner for your crew. I can recommend some nice restaurants right around this area. But it pays all the way down to 10th place finishes. So you get cash for finishing 6th through 10th. You walk away with $1,000. As far as the season-long championship is concerned, it's $250,000 for the champion, $85,000 for second. It pays all the way down to 10th again. But then there's extra stipulations as well. We always pay attention to the best finishing rookie. Now, if the best finishing rookie finishes inside the top 10, they either take home the check for best finishing rookie, which is $80,000, or they take home more money if they happen to finish first or second in the championship. Thank you, Connor Zilich, for making us look at that rule again to reevaluate the way that that is played out. But we also, every race, $2,000 check for the highest finishing female, of which that's been pretty hotly contested. We've had two different women so far this year taking home the $2,000 after each race. And we give an award for Takumi, which is the best driver of a certain vintage. That one does not come with any cash, but it comes with arguably the coolest trophy on any weekend. And the Penske Shocking Performance Award, which is for the car who passes the most number of cars from their grid spot start to the finish. And speaking of passing cars, Nathan Nicholson, driver of car number 56, the Watt machine, he debuted that livery here last year. He made a pass that was voted unanimously by all of his peers the best pass of the year. So Nathan was very eager to get back to this street circuit, which was the site of this move. It went from sixth to first as the seas just parted in front of him. Nathan hugged the curb at turn one and went, "Thank you very much. I would like to lead this race." Unfortunately, he didn't hang on to win his first ever race. He's still looking for that first race win. And that sight of that beautiful pass, Sean, it was the sight of him hitting the wall in yesterday's truck race. Nathan, a little sore after that. He said it was the hardest contact he's ever experienced. But still, we look back on the moment with that pass with very fond memories. And it does just kind of make you giggle when you watch it over and over again from all the different angles and realize, yeah, that worked.
0: And you have to bear in mind with that, Shay, that that yellow and black car has exactly the same performance potential as the five cars ahead of it when that all exactly. started on the front straight. This is not multi-class racing. He took so much more speed because he read what was going on ahead of him. And if we're talking, he's giving us a bit of a wave there out of the left-hand side. I think he just saw that on the big screen, actually, as he was driving down, because there's a big screen right on the front straight on the airport runway. And therefore, he was giving us a little bit of a wave. I was talking about this being sometimes seen as a stepping stone, but what it does do, because it's such slow, such close racing in these cars, and all the cars have such similar performance, potentially exactly the same performance, the drivers make the difference and their decision making makes the difference. And he basically made a really good choice, got to the inside, saw everybody fighting, got on the curb, and what was it? It looked like he was in Jerry Bruckheimer movie mode and shifting up another 26 gears and driving straight through. He still had to pass the leader round the outside of turn one, which became the inside of turn two. Smashing overtaking maneuver, voted by his peers as the best of the 2025 Whirl & Mazda MX-5 Cup presented by Michelin. And I think, in fairness, it was a pretty easy choice from some fabulous passes that we did have, but from sixth to first, I think that one was well deserved.
1: It is a yellow car, and that's not because he was using the Super Mario Kart's star power to just cut through everyone. Thankfully, the lights are out on the safety car. We are going to get some green flag racing coming up here, and when we go back to green, Bobby Gossett will lead the cars. He has led every lap of this race, and going back to yesterday's race, it means there's only one lap so far this weekend that Bobby Gossett has not been in control of the pack. Is that about to change? Of course, this is Mazda Racing. Anybody is going to go to the lead with 30 minutes to go.
0: Yeah, half an hour on the clock, and we're back to green flag racing as they go across the line, this time in single file. You would think that would make things slightly less chaotic at the first corner, but already there's a change of lead, and Justin Adekunis goes back to the lead, and he takes Jared Thomas in the red and white car through with him. Coming through, Ethan Lamprey as well. Ethan Lamprey trying to get through, and our leader at the green flag, Bobby Gossett's down to third, but holds on to that third position. Also coming through, Tristan McKee in the purple-fronted BSI racing car. He's making up positions further back. Good news, Shay. Everybody's through those first few corners.
1: Everybody survived those corners, and man, we've got some fun. Justin Adekunis, with his mirror folded in on the passenger side, the number 23, got to the lead, does not need to look back anymore. He doesn't want to look back because behind him is Jared Thomas, the two-time multi-time and only back-to-back series champion. We've got James Vance with his hands full of Frankie Barroso. Well, Frankie now with his hands full of James Vance. And behind them is Earl Bamber. This could get a bit spicy as McKee drops back just a teeny tiny little bit, giving it a bit of space. And now this lap comes across the line. Atacones leads. It should have happened yesterday. It did not happen yesterday. It was Novak and Gossett. Now we've had the pole sitter lead a lap.
0: Yeah, and the fastest lap of the race as well, a 127.321, some way away from the race lap record, which is a 1 minute 24.2, and they're streaming down from turns 3 to 4, and there's a little side-by-side action, bit of hip and shoulder for Jared Thomas and Justin Atacones. These MX-5s can go side by side through places on this St. Pete's 1.8 mile track that others can't, and Bobby Gossett is pushing Jared Thomas to the lead. This is not really a drafting track, and Nathan Lampe also trying to get involved there in the red fronted Whelan car, but it is the number 96, the red and white Chevron car with the yellow roll hoop that goes to the lead. Jared Thomas leads it for the moment. Will he be scored the leader across the line? I think so. That was a strong move, Shay, coming down through Central Avenue and onto Bayshore.
1: That was the move of a champion. Jared Thomas knows what he is doing in these cars. He was upset to not get the opportunity to win the race yesterday. Felt like the yellow came out just a smidge too soon for his liking. Of course, every race car driver is going to say that when they're not out front when the yellow comes out. But Jared out front is dangerous for the rest of the field because he knows how to keep a lead. Ethan Lampe up to third. I can't say enough good things about this young man representing Whelan and Sunoco once again this weekend. He led laps at Daytona on his debut. He's hungry for a little bit of redemption after yesterday's race ended in a DNF.
0: The leader has to go somewhat defensive into turn four. That opens up the inside line for turns 5 and 6. And Atacones takes that opportunity. Brilliant stuff. All started at the end of First Street as they turn right onto Second Avenue. And whether Jared realized that he hadn't had the run from turn three that he wanted, but he went early to defend to the right-hand side, and normally that would have been exactly the right thing to do, but Justin Atacones hanging out again on the outside, and that turned into his advantage at the left-hander that took him onto Beach Street, turn 5 and 6. Onto the runway again. Ooh. Oh, into the wall for the number 44, Bobby Cossett, PSI Racing. He's white-walled his Michelin tyres on the left-hand side of the car. Atacones across the line with the new fastest lap of the race at 25.5. Across the paint, the new paint at the bottom end of the runway. And I'm indebted to Diane Swintal for passing on information from the drivers about the issues with that paint. And the other rubber, not just from the race cars, but also from the aircraft that land there. It's been really tricky with the changeable grip across those new, thicker and whiter lines that have been repainted since last year. Now onto the beautiful curve of Bayshore Drive with the private yachts on the driver's left-hand side. They don't have time to look at that as we're stretching out. Still over half of this race to go, Shay.
1: And apologies for laughing as they came on the front straight and Bobby Gossett hit the wall. He reached a hand out across his body to fold the mirror back out, but unfortunately it looks like the glass part of the mirror was dangling down, being held on by a few cords, and that, I can't tell if it's still there or if it's ripped away or not, but it was just the comedic moment of, oh, I should probably put that right. Maybe if I fold the mirror back out, no one will notice I hit the wall. Sorry, Bobby, we did happen to see that, and I don't think Shay Holbrook and Nick and Justin Piscitell and Andrew Carbonell are going to let you away with that one just because you folded the mirror back out. Diving down the inside, making a big move, missing a breaking point. James Vance trying to get through on Frankie Barroso, does not make it happen. Ethan Jacobs slightly distracted by seeing Lightning McQueen trying to come and attack him. Went wide too, and now there's a four-car battle for position seven.
0: That means that the top four are getting away. This is typical of what we see in Whelan-Master MX5 Cup presented by Michelin. If the leaders work together, they can begin to put just a little bit of a gap into the rest of the field. Think of this. We've said this before, Shay and I, so many times. We've seen this. It is like a Grand Tour cycling race where you have the peloton at the front. If they work together and are aerodynamically efficient and they are taking the best racing lines, then great. Two cars will be more efficient than one. Three better than two. Four better than three. And we have that quartet out front at the moment. But start racing and these open top cars make a big hole in the air and it slows you down. So it's four from two at the moment with Chuck McTootis and Grant West. Actually, Grant West and Chuck McTootis, just as I call his name. Now that one, I think is on me because he's pulled into the pit lane. I was just about to say he was the pair and I think the engine's gone. He pulled his racing glove across the chin strap of his helmet there as the corner worker was working towards him. Whatever it is done for Chuck. He was in fifth position. That leaves Grant West rather on his own at the moment with a little gap back to Frankie Barroso for Spark Performance. That's two Spark cars. They really need to hook up there now in fifth and sixth to get back to this leading group, which is pulling away by about 2 seconds. Yeah, Grant is on his own in the mostly white car sitting behind this leading quartet, Shay.
1: And Grant West is somebody who desperately wants to catch up to the leaders, so close to a podium so many times. Not going to jinx him. Not going to say anything. Don't worry, Mama West. You don't have to come for me just quite yet. But Grant West sitting back in P5, waiting perhaps for a yellow for Chuck McTootis pulling off the track in the AAG machine. Heartbreak for them. Chuck running so well this weekend, showing strongly in practice and qualifying. Big hit in yesterday's race that ultimately pulled him out of it. So hopefully that everything is okay with Chuck. The fastest lap so far, the 10 bonus points go the way of Jared Thomas, who just bettered the fastest lap. The bonus points for leading the most laps still goes to Bobby Gossett, but Atticonus is closing. It's one lap difference between the two of them right now. And then there's the complication factor of Jared Thomas, who just likes leading races. He likes bonus points. He likes real cash money. Can Jared Thomas get to the front? Well, he is a little bit more eager after yesterday when the yellow came out and he was sitting in second. He doesn't want to sit in second at all today, John.
0: Eight of the top 10 put in their fastest laps of the race last time around. Bobby Gossett and Grant West, the only two outliers now. Justin Atticonis and Jared Thomas beginning to pull the pin here. Those two guys have just opened up a tiny lead to the best of the rookies. Ethan Lampe in that Advanced Autosports Whelan car. That is not the safety car, having some fun out there. It does look rather like it. It's the darker soul red at the front rather than the flat red of the Whelan colours, but they are really leaning on it through turns 11 and 12. Now through onto the hairpin with that Sunoco flash on the side of the third place car. Bobby Gossett in the black and red car trying to get some kind of run down the front straight. He pulls out to the left hand side. Jared Thomas for the third lap in a row puts the fastest lap of the race in, down to a 24.7. Jeremy Fletcher has the race lap record here at a 124.259 from last year. Three cars wide through turn one. Take a breath, everybody. That is that battle that Shay was talking about earlier on. And Earl Bamber getting involved in that one as well. He's drifted up to the back of them. So that's Earl, in fact, has gone through in the multicoloured car. So drifted up the back and gone through. Well inside the top 10 again for Bamba. But remember that car, we can see it because it's bright and stripy. in front of the number 95 of James Vance, but it is invisible for points. That's the number 21 car we're talking about. Just ahead of him, the 48 of Frankie Barroso.
1: Invisible for points, but not for real cash money. Errol Bamber or Sebastian Bourdais finishes within the top 10. They earn that cash prize for the Cart for Kids Foundation. So that going straight to a charity to benefit Johns Hopkins All Children's Hospital, located about a mile away from the racetrack. So we do want to cheer on our celebrity drivers in the name of charity. But Errol Bamber, yes, making a very good pass, representing Hendrix Motorsport once again. And John, let's not forget Hendrix, Kimi Hendrix and her whole organization getting their first win at Daytona International Speedway to kick the year off. Both cars that they were running finished inside the top six in that race. They are serious contenders this year, and they've got some big names lined up for drivers who are coming in, not as far as celebrities are concerned, but talent, as Tristan McKee getting a little bit of a help off the racing line from Gresham Wagner. Gresham overshoots his brakes into turn one. Tristan McKee goes back through, and now Gresham Wagner is battling with Sebastian Bourdais. Just had to say that. Gresham Wagner is a huge Seb fanboy, so that's something that he will want to play on repeat for the rest of his life.
0: Has to defend down into turn three. Seb with a bit of contact yesterday. He's got his right-hand side door mirror folded in as well. Drivers sitting on the left in these cars. They come across from Mazda Motors as street cars, standard street cars from the Yokohama factory into the opposite side of Florida and to Fliss and Fliss Performance. Gresham Wagner having made 25 moves of 25 positions gained for Mishko 19. Max Stallone backing up his 20 moves yesterday, 20 position gain yesterday, with another 18 today. So these cars come in as absolutely standard showroom stock Mazda MX-5s with the 2-litre 180 horsepower inline four-cylinder engines. That engine is taken out of the car and put over there to one side. That'll become important later. Yeah, just over there, Shea, that's right.
1: And I see it.
0: Somewhere near 250 racing parts are bolted into the car after everything else has been taken out. So new suspension, new gearbox, various fire suppression and safety systems, including the FIA safety cage. We don't want to see those tested out, but we have done in the past. As the battle for the lead continues, we're keeping an eye on that. New set of racing wheels, seat, even a different steering wheel. And then remember that engine that was over there? That gets sealed by Mazda and then put back with the new sequential gearbox and reinstalled in the car. So the engine is street stock and sealed so that there is no jiggery or indeed pokery from any of the teams. Each of the cars has exactly the same performance potential. Then we bolt on some Michelin Racing tyres and say to the guys and girls, have at it. It's one of the purest forms of racing there is anywhere in the world. Been described to me variously, and I like all of these, as MotoGP, or Moto3, should I say, with four wheels, or 1970s Formula Ford from the UK with fenders. And I like both of those analogies because it's all about the drivers and racecraft. Two sets of two cars, two pairs in the lead would be a good hand in poker, and it's great entertainment here. Anna Connish from Jared Thomas, then Lampy and Bobby Gossett disputing the final step on the box. Then there's a gap back to Grant West. Frankie Barroso is not closing him down, but Errol Bamber has his eyes on a top six position at the moment, and he's right with Frankie in that number 21 car with the striped bonnet. The rest of the top 10, James Vance and Ethan Jacobs, and then Nathan Nicholson in that number 56 advanced car. Nathan with some history around here, took two podium finishes here last year, yet to find himself on the top step at this circuit. The rest of the field streaming through, some damage further back down the field as well. But that is not stopping the entertainment or indeed the competitive spirit as we move down now to the last 14 minutes. That's plenty of racing still to come, Shay.
1: It is. The damage to the front of the car is the number 9 of Von Mischko. He's had a very difficult weekend, has Von running in a different car than the one he started the weekend in, this one being white. The one we were seeing yesterday was black, but still with the same livery on the side of it. But Von seemingly unaffected by the damage on that car. A couple of cars up from Von Mischko, though, is a guy that I really want to talk about, driving the number 33. It's perennial series favorite Alex Bashura. He's been running in this series for longer than anyone else, more starts than any other driver, is the driver of that number 33 machine. And this, we've heard it from Alex before that this will be his last race. This is going to be his last race, at least for a little while, with some family stuff happening on the private side, i.e. he's welcoming a new life form to the world before we go racing at Mid-Ohio, taking a step out of the championship. So Alex Bashura, we're going to miss this guy a lot, but for now, it's a really good thing to see the 33 on the track as Alex goes once again for the Takumi Award, an award he's been quite proficient at winning in the past couple of years.
0: Mischko battling with a slight aerodynamic deficiency. That car, not how it came from the brothers Fliss, or indeed from his team earlier on. He's got Ruben Cachares and Glenn McGee fighting behind him now, holding on to, let me see, where will he be there? He's in 20th position for Advanced Auto Sports in that rookie championship as well. And as Shay mentioned, there is a separate championship for the rookies. They take their place within the overall championship, and anyone who finishes in the top 10, if you're a rookie, you take those positions at the end of the year, or indeed during the race, and take the financial rewards that your position affords you. But there is that prestige of being named Wheeler Mazda MX-5 Cup Rookie of the Year. The two leaders then, with what can be described as breathing room here, but more than that really, some fresh air. 2.5 seconds between Justin Adakonis, Jared Thomas, and the chasing pack, which is led impressively so by the rookie Ethan Lampe for Advanced Autosports, the number 31 red-fronted Whelen car, holding off yesterday's winner Bobby Gossard for BSI Racing in the black and red number 44. Then 3.5 seconds back to Grant West, who's just put his fastest lap of the race in as he's trying to chase them down. Earl Bamber is into sixth now. He's got ahead of Frankie Barroso, and he's 3.1 seconds behind Grant West. Let's see if he can close him down. Even with that overtake, he was barely a tenth slower than Grant last time around. As the leaders head on the Bayshore for their 20th time. And we're getting down towards 10 minutes. Now, at the moment, Shay, I would say that Justin and Jared are still playing nicely together. They've pulled out the better part of over three seconds on that chasing pair. When does it all start to get serious? When does Jared Thomas decide that he goes for the lead?
1: About 3 minutes from now, I would say. The one thing that we haven't yet talked about, John, yesterday's race was wet. It was cooler because it was first thing in the morning. Today, walking over to the booth, just getting from the MX-5 paddock, which is basically there as the drivers are passing it on the outside of the racetrack, outside of the runway, to the inside of the infield, basically across from the yachts that you mentioned. It's a very long walk, and I was sweating. I live here. I don't sweat when I go outside. It is much warmer, much muggier, much more heat suppressant in the atmosphere today than anticipated. So the cars giving each other a little bit more space. Jared Thomas backing off from Justin Adakonis. That's a move to try and keep the cars cool, because that is actually a consideration for today. Now you've got a situation where Bobby Gossett has realized, I don't care about keeping my car cool. It's 9 minutes to go. I want to get on the podium again. I need to prove to Shea Holbrook that I learned how to do the BSI challenge, which is the straight arm shampoo champagne dump into your mouth. Yesterday, he sprayed champagne on the podium, and Che gave him a lesson on how to do it because the apple cider was not being sprayed as efficiently as she wanted. So now Bobby has to get back to the podium to prove that he can do it. The only thing is Ethan Lampe's never been on the podium in this championship, and he would really, really like the chance to spray some apple cider.
0: Through to the final hairpin. Let's see if there are differing lines coming out onto the runway. Ah, and we have a Glenn run McGee. Through at the end of the long straight down to turn four. That is the JTR Motorsport Engineering Glenn McGee car. Remember, he was battling away in that little battle pack towards the bottom end of the top 10. Side by side for the lead. Jared Thomas may have seen that on the big screen. He's not going to wait this time for the yellow flags to come out. He goes to the right-hand side and takes the lead just in case we see the safety car. But here's Anaconis, goes back around the outside at turn five and reclaims the lead. This is classic Wheeler Mazda MX-5 Cup just before the yellow flags. We are into the yellow flag portion and now back into green. They can race again. It's been covered at the moment by local yellows. Behind them, Ethan Lampe is holding off Bobby Gossett. The lead changing twice in 1.5 corners. Here comes the 96 again in the hands of Jared Thomas. I think we're staying green. I think Glenn McGee has got that car turned around. No, we're going full course yellow. Full course yellow with 7 minutes and 20 to go. Jared Thomas had his moment, had the lead, but Justin Anaconis has nicked it back. He's stolen it back. It was his, and he said, no thanks, I'm not giving this one up. Now, can we get this cleared? Can we get Glenn McGee out of the runoff there and pointing in the right direction and get this restarted?
1: Please.
0: It brings everybody back in. I don't see damage to Glenn's JTR Gold number 69. And again, the corner workers have got there. Well, it's dead stick. There's no forward motion being provided by the four-cylinder Mazda engine. The 2-litre is not providing any horsepower at the moment. So they're going to have to tow him out of there. We might get a couple of laps here. They've got the tow strap out already. Excellent. Excellent work by the safety team. And the appropriately named recovery truck, Short Caution Motorsports. We like that. Let's make sure that is correct, gentlemen.
1: Yeah.
0: They're already putting that car under tow. Brilliant stuff.
1: What a great move. Just a quick opportunity, John. Sorry to interrupt. That Glenn McGee representing iRacing once again this weekend. St. Pete coming to iRacing soon. You can get the opportunity to try a pass like what we saw from Jared Thomas on Justin Anaconis down the inside at turn four. Got the braking right, just carried a little too much speed through the apex, and Anaconis went, thank you very much, I'll take this position back. I will hang it out around the outside of turn five, and the lead is mine. Anaconis is hungry for that first win, and he is going to be very disappointed that it's not long caution recovery.
0: Yep, true enough. I mean, if that is the pass that earns Justin Anaconis the lead and the first win, then, you know, that's a heck of a way to do it. It is a little bit more open at turn four. I've noticed this year the right-hand wall has been pushed back. The curb, I think, is roughly in the same place. But it looks to me as though the wall is a bit further back. Hey, we're going straight back. Green. Brilliant stuff by Race Control. Green flag in the air. Tony waving it with gusto as ever. And Anaconis now has to defend again. But this time, everyone's behind him. Slightly lackluster start from Bobby Gossett, and he's in trouble. Grant West, who was 2 seconds back down the road, is having a look down the inside. He'll have to go side by side with the black car to try and make it. They're overlapping going through turn two and three, but they can't make... Oh, someone's got a puncture.
1: Ethan Jacobs.
0: And that... It is Ethan Jacobs. I was just about to say, Shay, the number 99 car and the JDH Racing car was in ninth position on the restart. Is it a puncture or has he had further problems?
1: I think that's broken suspension given the way the car was crabbing into the wall. That might be another yellow. So, guys, if you've got an opportunity to make a pass, make it now. 3 minutes and 40 seconds left on the clock. If we have to go to full course caution, it will be coming as Damon Oakey is backwards
0: Damon
1: in the tires
0: Oakey
1: but manages to recover.
0: Yeah, and we saw race control giving everybody the opportunity. How about Ethan Lampe? He's right with the leaders. Full course yellow has not yet come out. We'll probably get them through to the braking area. Turn one down the inside. Huge send by Jared Thomas, but he's not going to hold on to that one. Watch Ethan Lampe in the second of the red cars. They are still green at the moment. I expect to see a full course yellow any second now as they cross the line. It will be Anacondis who holds on to the lead with Jared Thomas in second, and third is Ethan Lampe. That might be the finish with 2 minutes and 52 to go. Once again, race control playing an absolute blinder, and our wrecker truck being told to hold for the whole team, the whole field to come through our AMR safety team with the new Ford Raptors for 26. Already with the number 99 Mazda. The opportunity was there, Shay, and it was almost taken by Jared Thomas. Tried the block pass into turns 13 and 14, leading back on to the airstrip. And it was, yeah, I think you're right, Shay. It looked like something had gone wrong with that number 99 as it dropped to driver's left. What a shame for the JDH Racing car and Ethan Jacobs. We did have somebody finish, who was it who finished fourth yesterday? Was that Jared? Yesterday, Shay.
1: Fourth in yesterday's race was Fletcher.
0: Fletcher, Justin Fletcher, yesterday finished with broken suspension and still brought the car home in fourth position. The car crabbed back into the pit lane. I hadn't realised that. I only saw that it was pointed out to me by one of our viewers, and I went back and had a look, and he was absolutely spot on. So incredible. Not sure whether that broke after the checkered flag or in the run to it, but certainly as it went back to the pit lane, that was incredible stuff. They build these Mazdas tough.
1: Yeah.
0: So Justin Anacondis. Go ahead, Chip.
1: Props have to go to Gresham Wagner as well if we're talking about being built tough. You look at one of these races and how competitive the entire field is. The midfield now more competitive than the front of the field in years past. Gresham Wagner has passed 28 cars in today's race to get up into the top nine. We were sitting at lunch at Mazda Hospitality, and I said, hey, where are you starting? He goes, P38. I said, oh, so you're going to get the Penske Shocking Performance Award. And he goes, I don't think so. It's tough now. The midfield is so competitive. Gresham, you took it, and you threw it out of the ballpark. Way to go, my friend. White flag flies. Justin Anacondis is 1.8 miles away from his first win.
0: And that's championship-winning kind of performance from Gresham Wagner to pull those points back and get inside the top 10. Incredible stuff as far as our invitational drivers, Earl Bamba up in the top six and looking for something better than that. But he will finish sixth. And Sebastian Bourdais just outside the top 10. For Macumbi McAleer Racing ahead of four BSI racing cars. So Seb ending up in 11th position on what is absolutely his home circuit. Circuit that he's had much success in the past with two wins here in IndyCar. So Anacondis, another first time winner under yellow, as we had yesterday with Bobby Gossett. Jared Thomas second. And what about Ethan Lampe, rookie driver in third position? 2 days running, we've had a rookie on the overall podium, Shay.
1: I'm so impressed with this young man. Ethan Lampe is somebody who's come to the shootout a couple of years now. He was second in the scholarship award this year. He's somebody that Whelan picked out as being just a little bit special. He's got that special something. We don't know what it is, but we believe in him. They backed him. They decided to put their sponsorship on his car. It took 4 races for Ethan Lampe to get his first trophy. It only took 2 for him to lead his first laps, doing it for the Advanced Auto Sports Group. They're going to be celebrating hard, but the biggest party tonight will be for McCombie McAleer Racing. In his second year in this championship, he came close to getting a win before, but it didn't work out. He's had pole positions, 2 of them now. He's had a second place finish. He's had a third place finish. This is the first time that Justin Atakonis will go to the top step of the podium. But the guy behind him will be happiest leaving this weekend, John, because Jared Thomas will be tied for the championship lead with Bobby Gossett, and they have a slight gap of 40 points over Justin Atakonis.
0: Atakonis came in

0: Thomas. Twice Thomas got ahead of him in this race, and twice Adaconis fought back immediately to retake the top spot. And that is a worthy victory, that outside manoeuvre to retake the lead before the full course yellow came out. An absolute champion's move and a winner's move here this weekend on the streets of St. Petersburg.
1: And a weekend that's a little bit extra special for Justin because his dad, Neil, comes to all of his races, but his mom doesn't. She's here this weekend. Yesterday's race, they had a transponder issue. It resulted in a poor finish. He was thinking maybe mom was a bit of bad luck. I think we might be seeing mom at every round from here on out.
0: Has to. Justin Adaconis wins it then. 0.385 of a second because we're behind the safety car. Wheel & Mazda MX-5 Cup presented by Michelin. Possibly the only racing series on the planet where when we finish behind the safety car, the gaps are bigger than if we were racing under green flag. Jared Thomas and Ethan Lampe will join Justin on the podium. Ethan, the best of the rookies. Then it's Bobby Gossard backing up his win yesterday with a fourth. Grant West, Earl Bamber, the best of the invitational drivers. Frankie Barroso, Nicholson, Wagner, 28 cars past, and James Vance in the top 10. Seb Bourdais just ahead of the BSI group, which is Tristan McKee, Ethan Goulart, and Ethan Tyler, Christian Hoddenland. Can Ebenham, one of the rookies, in 16th. Alex Bashuren, 19th. Max Stallone made up a load of places again for Wheels America Racing, finished inside the top 10. Then it was Gravett, Panichia, Parker DeLong, Jemison Riley, Brian Dombrowski, Chris Hutter, Will Robinson, Ruben Caceres further down than I thought he might have been, Charlotte Trainer, and then some drivers who had problems yesterday. Logan Stresch, remember, in the wall. Ryan Leach, Damon Oki, we saw with a spin. He recovered to 34th. Fernando Luque in the backup car. And everyone else off the lead lap with Glenn McGee bringing out that final neutralisation by the Whelen Mazda MX-5. So the street race at St. Petersburg, the event we all love to see that brings us plenty of excitement and entertainment, well, lived up to its billing once again. Quite a gap before we see these cars again. The good news is that Shea Adam and me, John Hindhoff, will be back to do it all again. Join us for the rest of the season.
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3: 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I'm John Hindhoff. 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It's a real-world road test, and we're in the United Arab Emirates. It's that time of the year for the Abu Dhabi 6 Hours and the Dubai 24 Hours. And once again, thanks to Porsche Middle East, we have a lovely blue Porsche. This is Shark Blue, and this is a car we've not seen before. Well, it's a 911, which of course we have seen before, but this is the latest 992.2 version of the, I suppose you'd say, venerable 911 now. And this is the car that for many years has been thought of, the trim level that's been thought of as the sweet spot in the range, if you will. The Grand Touring Sport, better known to you, me, and Porsche enthusiasts everywhere, is the 911 GTS.
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3: You can't really change a 911, can you? It's probably one of the most recognisable shapes of car. If you showed a car from 1962, or indeed this brand new 2025-26 model year 992, the Evolution, the Dot 2 or the Point 2 in Porsche speak, anybody who knows anything about cars would say not just that it was a Porsche, but that it was a 911 Porsche. So

0: Why the big fuss about this new 992.2 T hybrid, as it's called? This is a major departure for the Stuttgart brand, because for the first time in a 911 chassis, we have an electric motor and a battery. Now, don't get too worried about that. Seems that every new iteration of Porsche 911 spells the end of Porsche 911 for the enthusiast. Well, that's not the case here. And don't get worried that Porsche and their sports car, the two-door cars, have gone soft on you. No, not at all. Because whilst there is an electric motor, it's housed within the gearbox and also drives an electric turbo. A what? An electric turbo. Just a 1.9 kilowatt hour battery, so it will never power the car on its own. This is in addition to the flat six engine, and this is a brand new flat six engine. The outgoing car had a 2.9 twin turbo, twin parallel turbos, pretty big they are too, and I've been running one for over 3 years now, put 22,000 miles on the previous version of this car, so I know of what I speak. But there's a lot of differences in how the car looks, how it handles, the technology underneath it. And the question is, does that affect the driving experience? And if so, is it a positive or a negative? Let's take a look round the car first before we fire it up and get behind the wheel. The front end has been cleaned up. The Dubai number plate on this car is actually quite small, so you don't need the horrible plinth that they put on GP cars. There's actually still enough room to put a flat stick-on number plate there for GP cars, which is great because that's what I've done on mine, and it is absolutely legal because it's flat and you can get the full-size number plate with the right characters on there, both in size and font. The big difference at the front end, twofold. We have vertical strakes in front of the radiators on either side. Now, that changes the look of the car, but not stopping there, because they are active aero on these cars, so those twist and move depending on the speed of the car. Still a big hole right in the middle where the oil cooler is behind. Now, if this was a GT3, it would have mesh grills across all of those, but only the GT3s and the GT3 Tourings get that. I have to say that I use SunSport in the UK for my previous model of this car and put the grills in. It was about £140, and when you consider that one side of the radiators, which are the air conditioning intercoolers, the either side, and don't even think about the oil cooler and what damage that might do, but one side is well over £1,000. That seemed like a reasonable investment for me, and I really don't understand why Porsche don't do some kind of protection there. Now, of course, this car has got the closing and opening fins, so that possibly would be a little more difficult. The headlights are canted back and set into the wings, much like the previous version. Do I detect that the bonnet has a slightly sharper pair of creases in it? Maybe. I'd have to see it next to the previous model to look at that. It may just be that this lighter shark blue paint against my gentian blue, which is a darker metallic, might just be catching the light differently. And of course, it's different light here as well. Talk of the headlights, by the way, and the front end, no indicators in the front bumper now. They've been incorporated into the headlamp lenses, and that also, I think, cleans up the front end, so you have the signature four running lights and they then become the indicators when you need them on. Walking down the side of the car, it's very much as you'd expect. The GTS is quite toned down, really. It's got the black window surrounds, the body-coloured wing mirrors, or door mirrors, should I say, at least half of that. The sills are black on this car, and you can't get them body coloured. It's a satin black centre lock rim, 21s and 22s. Slightly different tyre sizes on this car from the car it replaces. It's a slightly narrower track at the back. It does gain as standard rear steer, but interestingly, the tyres are a little bit of a different and a slightly wider section, 11.5 inch rims. At the back, the track at the front has been increased a tiny little bit. as well, so that's another wee change. But the body shape, as I said right at the start, is absolutely classic 911. This car has kept the metal panel, or the it is a metal panel sunroof, which flicks up and then moves across the top of the back window like an upper spoiler almost. No accoutrement spoiler here, it's a pop-up rear spoiler. You can disable that in the onboard settings. A slightly different rear light bar that goes all the way across, but it's still got the 911 Carrera GTS in a satin black. I do like the new engine cover, which is very reminiscent actually of the 991.2 Carrera Cup car with the reverse scoops in it. This one has far fewer strakes in it than the car it replaces, but interestingly enough, the shark blue paint is within them, and I had mine done on the Gentian car as well. Two centre exhausts, very, very purposeful, right in the middle, with they almost look like they should be jet exhausts that would produce afterburner flames. Little change to the rear diffuser as well. The car sits low. It's a fantastic looking thing. Porsche have reworked the suspension on this, just changed the setup a little bit from the outgoing cars. I said they all get rear steer now. That adds a bit of weight, and you can feel it. I'll talk more about that when I'm behind the wheel of the car. The old car had effectively the rear suspension from the 992.1 Turbo S, which had helper springs on it, which gives the car a very planted feel, particularly under acceleration. The interior of the car, no major changes in terms of what you're looking at. This one's got the extended leather pack and the red accent stitching, acres of Alcantara, not my favourite thing, including around the cup holder, the centres of the seats, on the doors, and even the front, and actually the whole of the bottom part of the dashboard and the steering wheel. As I say, wouldn't be my choice, neither would the red calipers. You can have those in gloss black. It will cost you, of course, to do that. Pillarless doors, and the windows do slide all the way down. No rear wash wipe on this car. And frankly, if the aero is anything like the car it replaces, and the bodywork is very, very similar, it won't need it. Make sure you've got good treatment on that back window, and the moisture just blows off. I've got the rear seats folded down, as I do always in mine, but it does have the rear seats in place. Small children, not adult size seats. As I approach the car, the colour key door handles pop out. So let's get in and tell you about the business end, and always the business end of a Porsche 911 is the driver's seat. And settle in. And you know what? This is very familiar to me. Of course, this has it looks like a key actually for your gear selector sticking up out of the centre console. There is no manual option for this car because of the hybrid that is incorporated into the gearbox. So the only car in the 911 range as we go forward that can have the gearbox, the manual gearbox, is the GT3 and the GT3 Touring with the older flat six 4-litre engine, still a beautiful motor. That's a 6-speed manual. The 7-speed in the Carrera T, which will retain the 2.9 engine. And in fact, the Carrera S gets the twin turbos from the outgoing GTS, although down-tuned by about 80 horsepower. So that sits just under the 400 horsepower mark for the Carrera S. And to be honest, that would be enough. That's absolutely enough for the road. This car's pretty well spec'd. It's got the carbon fibre accoutrement, the little shelf halfway up the dashboard, and on the three spoke steering wheel. So it's the sports steering wheel with, I still love the fact that you can see through the spokes. It's great. Paddle shift, right for up, left for down, and all the controls I'm very familiar with various other Porsches. The big change in front of me is there's no rev counter. I mean, there is a rev counter, but I can't see it at the moment because the analogue rev counter has gone to be replaced with a single TFT screen. Now, there's all kinds of customization that you can do for that to personalize your choices of what you're looking at in the instrumentation package. And one of those is your classic Porsche 5 dials. But I sort of mourn the loss of that analog rev counter that my car's got. Oh, and the other thing that's gone, actually, is the key-shaped starter switch. Even though my car, you don't have to actually fit the key in, it still had a little sort of end of a key, the sort of the back end of a key sticking out that you start. We've now got a start stop button, which is just to the door side of the steering wheel, as it always is on a Porsche. This is a left hand drive car, so obviously it's on the left of the steering wheel. If it was a right hand drive car, it would be on the right of the steering wheel. That goes back to race cars, the idea being as you jumped in, you used one hand to select a forward gear and you started the car with the other hand. At least, that's what somebody at Porsche told me. Being a GTS, you get the chrono pack. That is an analogue lap timer, etc., right in the middle of the dashboard. So it's got a red background to match the red stitching. And the rev counter, which is still a clock-style rev counter, although it doesn't exist really, it's in virtual reality. That's got a background that is red as well. I'm sure you can probably change that. There's front end lift here, which is geo-linked, so that once you program it in, it remembers where you are and will lift it. Still got these lovely knurled switches across there, which is lift. What's that one on mine? Because I've got four, but I don't have the lift. Exhaust, sport on and off, hazard flashes, the traction, various parts of the traction control and the suspension controls there. The temperature, again, the lovely tactile controls. There's a lot you can do by saying, hey, Porsche, and bringing stuff up on the central screen. But I do like the fact that there's still the option of hitting real-life buttons made of metal that feel engineered. And that is what Porsche is all about. On the steering wheel, you've got the drive control, which is normal, sport and sport plus. I didn't see an individual version on there, but I suppose you can do that on your normal and it will remember it. It is comfort seats on this car. It's got the Burmester very high-end stereo. I'm told by people that it is worth the money. It's more than three times the Bose system. Again, pays your money, takes your choice with Porsche. You can get very deeply into the options and the prices. Cruise control and radar controlled or distance controlled cruise control on there. Automatic headlights and everything else you'd expect, really. Now, one of the other things that's good about this new electric turbo, it spools up, apparently, Porsche say, much, much quicker than the old one. And it also means that when I decide to start the car, just remember that this one's two pedals. So we've got the ignition on there. Listen to that. There's actually zero starting up. It just spins the car up straight away and starts the engine. And then you get that great sports exhaust as well. Now it's just settled down from the warm-up phase, and there's the red button as well for the overboost, if you will, to give you 10 seconds. It's like the Turbo and the Turbo S have had down through the years. You do need quite a bit of continent to use that, because you pick up speed very, very quickly. All right, the warm-up phase is already at an end, so let's get the bright red seatbelt fastened up. I'll settle myself into my usual right on the floor driving position, and with my elbows slightly bent, I can rest my wrists on the top of the Alcantara clad steering wheel, and let's get this New for 2025-26 Porsche 911 T-Hybrid out on the roads here in Dubai in this Real World Road Test.
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0: It's often been said that the GTS models in Porsche's range are the sweet spot, the Goldilocks car. Not too fast, not too slow, not too bling, not too plain, etc., etc. For the Type 992.2 GTS, Porsche have pulled out all the stops technically, but does it make it a better car than the one it replaces? Well, let's talk about some of those technical differences. It's a brand new design of flat six engine. The capacity from the previous version goes up from 2.9 with twin parallel turbos to 3.6 with a single turbo. Porsche say that the single turbo with its accoutrement, and more of that in a moment, weighs pretty much exactly the same as the big waste paper basket sized ones that sit just around the rear wheels of the previous car. And trust me, I've been underneath a 992.1 and seen them. They are quite impressive beasts. But where the difference is here is this is the first 911 in history to have a hybrid system. Now, let's be clear about this. This is not a hybrid that drives the wheels. This is a 1.9 kilowatt hour battery which sits in the front of the car, actually where the old 12 volt battery would have sat in the previous versions. That's now been relocated to behind the rear seat. Interested to know how you get to that and if you need to jump start and how you do that, but that's probably a question for another day. That battery powers an electric motor on that single turbo, so that removes the need for a wastegate because the turbo doesn't need to spool up. You've got an instant amount of torque that, rather than it going to the wheels, is going to the turbocharger. What difference does that make? I hear you ask at the back. Good question. Well, Porsche's own figures say that the twin turbos on the previous model took a little over 2 seconds to spool up to full boost. Mind, if you do that on that car, and I know this from personal experience because I put 22,000 miles on one in the last 3 years, then you're hauling. You are undoubtedly moving quite quickly. However, that 2 and a bit seconds has been cut down to 0.8 of a second. So the bigger engine, single turbo, but more instant turbo boost, gives the car a similar amount of torque and power from the internal combustion engine as the outgoing car. In fact, it's almost exactly the same. 480 horsepower on the outgoing car, 476 on this car. But that electric motor and turbo add another element of power that boosts the total output of the car well over 500 horsepower, 530 horsepower or thereabouts, just over 50 bhp on the electrical side of things. Now that's more than the current 4-litre normally aspirated GT3 engine. So this new 3.6 is the engine that Porsche are throwing all its chips onto, if you will, in terms of extending the internal combustion engine in the 911 into the next regulation cycle for emissions, etc. Now, all of that is very clever, but what does that mean right here on the road from behind the wheel? Well, there are a couple of pros and a couple of cons. The cons probably won't apply to most people. It's very difficult, if not impossible, to tune this car because of the way it's set up. Now, I'm not a big one for aftermarket mods, so that wouldn't bother me at all. The pros is that the pros are, should I say, that you get all of that torque instantly. That lack of turbo lag wasn't really that much on the previous car, but you could say that a second and a bit taken out of it means something. You also get, according to Porsche, slightly better fuel consumption. Now, I haven't really been able to test that on a long run here in Dubai, and thanks to Porsche Middle East for the loan of this Shark Blue GTS. On a long run in my car back home, if I stay under 70 miles an hour, I can get over 40 miles to the gallon in the 300 kilometres or so that I've done here, which has been a little bit of cruising, but quite a lot of sitting in Dubai traffic, 25 and a half miles to the gallon. Now, as soon as I do get into cruise mode and sit at the 100 kilometres or 110 kilometres an hour, so 62 to 70 miles an hour thereabouts, that improves immediately. And I have seen over 30 on even a relatively short run where I've been getting some cruising. From the driving perspective, well, the other big change is because of where this electric hybrid is for the regen, etc., and the extra power to the gearbox, as well as powering the turbo, it's within the gearbox. It's within the gearbox itself. And that means there will not be a three-pedal, a manual version of this car. And that's what I've got on the previous car. I like the three-pedal car because I feel that you're more in control of it. The PDK on this car is typically Porsche. It's very good, particularly on the upshifts. I would say it's slightly lazy on the downshifts. Now, let me tell you, I have not been on the track with this car, and I have not been tearing around on it. But if you are going to use the manual part of it, you do just have to slightly think ahead and hit that downshift left-hand paddle, beautifully positioned on the three-spoke steering wheel behind the 9 o'clock spoke, just a little bit earlier. So you've got to slightly prepare and do a little bit of thinking about what you're doing, because if you're getting right to the point of turning and start to flick down the gears, then it's not going to be quite as quick as you might have expected. Porsche have completely redesigned the suspension on this car, and certainly on the softer of the two settings, it's pretty decent. The track at the rear is a little bit narrower, although there's wider section tyres, 11.5-inch rims, a little bit wider at the front, interestingly. And the other big change from the outgoing GTS is that all of these cars have got a redesigned rear suspension to cope with the extra weight of that hybrid in the gearbox. The old car had the Turbo S rear suspension with the helper springs, which rendered the need for rear wheel steer and the incumbent extra weight that brings, well, it rendered that pretty much obsolete. All of the new 0.2 cars have got rear steer built in. You can feel it even at moderate pace, and it does make the front end feel slightly different. I suspect they've done something with the electrical steering as well on this car. Porsche have nailed electrical steering. Anybody who thinks that you don't want a Porsche nowadays because it hasn't got the hydraulic steering, no. The last few iterations of the 911 are perfect. This one, perhaps because of that rear steer, to me, to start with, it felt a little vague in the straight ahead position, but now that I've got used to it, I can feel the back end gripping a little bit more. Interior wise, we've lost the analog rev counter, so now it's a full TFT screen in front of you, but you've still got the option of having the traditional 5-dial dash that Porsches down through the years have been famous for. There's the usual amount of customization available as well. Now, this car being the GTS, with the GTS package, has got an awful lot of Alcantara. I deselected as much as I could from mine. Interestingly, no cooled seats here in the Middle East, heated seats. But if it's anything like the outgoing model, the cooled seats was a combined option with the extended leather to put leather on the seat panels rather than the Alcantara that this car has. You can't get the cooled seats with the Alcantara seat facings. It's definitely a Porsche. I'm sitting very low on the ground. That's where I like to be. This car's got the 18-way comfort seats. It weighs in terms of the old car to this one, a little bit heavier. Anything from probably 35 to 40 kilos up to 60 or 70 kilos, nearly 100, depending on your spec, of course, of the car. And this one's also got front lift, suspension lifts, which is very handy because you can GPS locate all the speed humps and the car remembers that the next time that you're there. But again, that's adding weight. So back to back with the old car that I have a lot of experience with, how does it compare? Is it that massive technological step further? Well, I actually don't think it is. I do think it's changed the nature of the driving experience a little bit. The most part of that, to be brutally honest, is the fact that I don't have a gear lever. And that is something that would stop me buying this car to replace the one that I already have. The rest of the technology is just going on in the background and you don't really notice it. The big thing from inside the car that you notice to the old one is the engine note, or lack of it, actually. I've got the sports exhausts open right now and it's pretty quiet. And even if you put it on Sport or Sport Plus, it's still pretty quiet. You do get a little more popping and banging when you do the downshift on the paddles when you're in those. But as you can hear, even if I call for a bit of throttle here, it's not exactly shouting. Now, good or bad thing? Well, I'll tell you now, when I'm on a run in the previous model and sitting at 65 to 70 miles an hour heading up the A1 to Sunderland from North Northamptonshire, I quite often turn the sports exhaust off because at cruising speed, there's just a little thrum that I really don't need when I'm in cruise mode. And at that point, you think, okay, maybe they've been listening. The GTS is meant to be used as a grand tourer, and I think they've nailed the characteristics of this car to that particular modus operandi. What you also feel from the technology is a different power delivery with your right foot on the throttle. I haven't quite bonded with the car yet, if I'm being brutally honest. Probably because I haven't had quite enough time and length of journey. But the power delivery is not as linear as the old car. Now, again, that is down to that quicker time that the turbo takes to spool up. It's nowhere near Ferrari F40 light switch on or off, but it is noticeable. And sometimes you get a kick down there on the PDK when, if you'd been in the manual car or the old car, you would have just let the torque do the business. I actually have the display in the previous model set so I can see the turbo boost. And that 2.9 engine, although smaller capacity than this 3.6, in normal use is barely ever on the turbos. And it's only really when you get more than half way down the throttle travel that the turbos begin to spool up. Now, obviously, if you're buzzing around quickly and keeping the turbos spooled up and using all of the 480 horsepower of the previous model, then that's a different matter. But I'm talking about real-world road test, real-world driving. And as I say, with 22,000 miles under its wheels now, I've definitely bonded with that car, and I know its intricacies and its foibles. I need more time in this car before I can decide whether it's a massive step forward, whether it's just a little bit different, or whether it does roughly the same job but in a different way. I think it's probably the latter. It may not be the purest cup of tea, and the lack of the manual gearbox for me counts it out. Right now, in the 992 range, the only car you can get, because of the way Porsche are doing their range and specking them up, is the Carrera T. The Carrera S now has the old GTS 2.9 twin turbo engine, although it's down-tuned by 80-odd horsepower to just under, or just on, 400 horsepower. I think it's 394 from memory now. And clearly that also has the opportunity to have that engine breathed on a little bit, because you know there's another 84 odd horsepower in that car. So is the GTS with the T hybrid, as it's called, now still the sweet spot of the range? Well, the answer is I don't know, because I haven't driven the other parts of the range from Porsche. What I do know is that at nearly £140,000 in the UK, that this car is far more expensive than the car it replaced, and is a significant extra investment on, say, a Turbo S. Excuse me, a Carrera S. Whether that is money well spent, I think you'd have to drive those cars back to back and ask yourself the tough question: what are you going to use the car for? It's still a lovely place to be. It's still a fabulous driver's car. But I need to spend more time in it. Absolutely need to spend more time in it. So we'll try and revisit this later. But for the time being, just leave me alone with the sound of that single turbo flat six sitting in behind me. And I'll do some more familiarisation with this Porsche 992.2 GTS.
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3: Welcome to 2026 in the Porsche Carrera Cup North America. And is there any more fitting a venue to kick off a season here than here at Sebring International Raceway? I don't think so. My name is Peter McKay. I've been through the whole season here in the Porsche Carrera Cup North America. And joining me, a voice that's very familiar to the IMSA radio and TV airways, Ryan Marine. Ryan, their anticipation and excitement and a little bit of, shall we say, worry in the Porsche Carrera Cup North America paddock is absolutely palpable, because we're going into the unknown now, race distance with a brand new race car.
4: Oh, so exciting. New car, new tire partner in Pirelli, and the reviews have been good from everyone since they first got their hands on this car at the Open Series test a month or so ago right here at Sebring. It's carried over through the practice sessions, through qualifying, track record type of pace out of this new car right out of the box. And now the question is, what will these races look like? We're about to find out.
3: That we are. Well, as I mentioned, Sebring is just dripping in history from its every pore. But it's not all just about the stories. It's about this surface here, right in the center of Florida. Racing here for 76 years. The 12-hour has been running for 74 years. 17 terms with names like Gurney, Fangio, Collier, Cunningham. These are all names which are all part of the rich tapestry, not of American sports car racing, but global sports car racing. And Porsche, 19 victories here at the Mobile 1 Hours of Sebring. But so challenging. Turn one, super, super quick in these Porsche Carrera Cup North America cars, tipping in at 155 miles an hour. Then you get down towards turn seven, a great chance to maybe slip on the brakes using that new superior braking performance of this new 911 Cup to switch by. And then Sunset Bend, the corner of a thousand lines, as they often call it. It is a real cracker. The cars are already making their way around on the pace lap. We're behind the Pirelli P0 pace car, a beautiful Porsche 992.2 GT3, I'm sure, equipped with the right rubber too. Of course, you can get a Pirelli tire factory fit on pretty much any Porsche in the range. Tyler Maxson on pole position, Ryan, and what a job he did in qualifying.
4: Oh, fantastic. He was the vice rookie of the year a year ago. It was a really good season, won a couple races, but we feel like it's wide open in the pro class. Top three in the championship have moved on to pastures new, and he has slotted in nicely just ahead of the rookie of the year of a year ago, Aaron Johnson, and what a pole lap it was, shattering the track record and really blitzing the rest of this field.
3: Well, we have 27 cars and different categories here, so let's look through the grid for this first round of the Porsche Carrera Cup North America season. Tyler Maxson then for Top Racing starts on pole with his main rival Aaron Johnson for Kelly Moss and Racing for Children's right alongside him. Then it's Jared Thomas, a big step forward for Jared and the JTR Motorsports engineering crew. They're loving this new Porsche 911 Cup. They'll start along beside the impressive young teenager Paul Bocuse for Ken Moss. Then it's Cole Clegg and Callum Hedge making his debut in Porsche Carrera Cup North America, becoming one of many drivers that have come over from New Zealand to take part in this champion, including the reigning champion, Ryan Yardley, or outgoing champion, maybe more accurately. Conor Bloom will start from 7th along Jana Stiak. Then it's Sabre Cook and JCD Dubetz. Patrick Mulcahy will start in 11th. Then it's Marco Cerrone and Jean-Jo Douin. Nikita Lastikin rolls off from 14th. Then it's Richard Edge and Alan Metney. Chris Palomo and Rob Walker head towards the end of the top 20. Then it's Scott Blinn and Jim Savonis. Caden Kelly will start from 21st. Then it's John Getz, Alan Scalzo, Josh Conley, Brady Berman, Kevin Stadler, and Alex Pratt will start at the back of this 27-car grid. Drivers making their way towards Le Mans curve and onto the Ullman straight. Alec Ullman, that vision he had along with his colleagues all the way back in the late 1940s to bring endurance racing to the United States, the racing that they enjoyed so much, Le Mans. They succeeded. They succeeded quite quickly, and it has held the test of time. But here in Porsche Carrera Cup North America, Ryan, this is the tension is building so much. The start of a brand new year.
4: Well, so much at stake. So much work has been put in the off-season preparing for this new challenge, the new cars, the new tires. And it all really culminates here. A championship bid begins right here. 40 minutes on the clock, first race of the season. Lights out on the Pirelli P0 safety car. We're about ready to go.
3: We are. Our race brew pole sitter, Tyler Maxson, will lead us away. And on the flag stand, the CEO of Privé, Shay Holscher, a big Porsche fan herself. She's not just going to wave the flag. She's going to give it a big old wave. I'm promised that she's going to go for it here to lead these 27 Porsche 911 G-Cups into action. Then 40 minutes on the clock. Green flag is way, and Tyler Maxson hits the loud pedal and gets the jump as they head towards turn one with Aaron Johnson in the number 24 car looking to the inside but not close enough to Maxson. But here comes Jared Thomas in the 96. Jared Thomas up the inside at turn one. It looks like he's going to get this place. as they head towards them, but Maxson's away at the front. Johnson tries to go deep on the brakes, but Jared Thomas says no way. They know each other well from other IMSA series. As they head through, Masters Pulsar and Rob Walker also. And Tyler Maxson heading out now, leading the way through Gurney. Great start for Jared Thomas into second.
4: Oh, that was really opportunistic. He saw the door open up to the inside, down into turn one. He got alongside Johnson, and he made the move stick. Now gets off in pursuit of Tyler Maxson. Meanwhile, it's three wide down into the hairpin.
3: Big lunge from Janisch, the Cup Deutschland star, making his debut here today and making his presence known early on as he's fighting away with the number 78 of Cole Kleck. They're side by side now, heading into Cunningham. Kleck takes the position back, and Sabre Cook in the Privé car trying to make her way through. No, not quite. But putting the threat in there as they go through Cunningham, already round to the latter part of the lap into Tower Corner. Good as well. Callum Hedge up to fourth place.
4: How about that? His first race in this championship. But he's a former Carrera Cup and in his own right down in Australia. Spent the last couple of years racing in Indy Next, the rung below IndyCar in the North American open wheel ladder system. He says he feels like he's back home in a tin top. This is where he wants to be.
3: Jared Thomas going to try and go for the lead. Tyler Maxson is under huge pressure here as the JTR Motorsports engineering machine right underneath the rear wing of Maxson's top racing machine. They go through the Almond Straight on the brakes in it to Sunset Bend. And here comes Thomas. Here comes Thomas. What a great move there. Now, can he make it stick, though, as Maxson tucks in a little bit tighter. They're side by side as they come to the start-finish line. Maxson looks like he's got his nose ahead as they're still side by side. Who is going to be the bravest then? Coming down into turn one, Thomas up the inside, and Thomas leads at Sebring then and drops back to second.
4: That's a pass that didn't end until turn three, but it started all the way back in turn 16 when Thomas was able to get really close under the rear wing of Maxson. That's been one of the talking points. Revised aero, and specifically on the front of these Porsches, the hope was that there wouldn't be so much aero wash effect when running in traffic, that you'd be able to stay closer, maybe set up some slipstream passes. That's exactly how it played out. But give Maxson credit, he didn't go quietly. He fought tooth and nail. Ultimately, though, nothing he could do, and Thomas has gone to the lead.
3: Well, Jared Thomas brought his team into this championship last year, got to know the car, the 992.1 at that time, but of course was a little bit behind the eight ball really, because all the other teams had been in the championship for so long, but they knew this would be a reset, new tyre package with Pirelli there, and of course a brand new Porsche 911, and they really seem to have unlocked the speed from it. Loves the front end, great mechanical grip from the tyre patches. All wide. Whoa! Jared Thomas has a massive moment coming up the exit. A tower there. It's really sandy on the exit. The rear of the car started to step away. Not quite able to capitalise, but that will have raised the blood pressure of Jared Thomas by quite a bit.
4: It's a good thing he had already built a pretty lead. Keep an eye on the leader here in replay. Coming through the corner, just dips those left sides off into the dirt. You can see he is by no means the first driver to do that here this weekend, or indeed over the last few weeks. There's been a lot of track activity here at Sebring. There's a big rut down there, and as that develops over the course of the weekend, you can bottom that car out over the curb if you dip the left-hand tires off the side of that curb. Looks like he got away with it and will hang on to the lead, but Maxson's on the charge.
3: Maxson trying to get that position from Jared Thomas, that race through pole position he'd worked so hard for, and Thomas defending, going through turn one at the moment. So it's Thomas from Tyler Maxson, then in third it's Aaron Johnson in the number 24 Kelly Moss car, then it's Callum Hedge, the newcomer, the Kiwi, in fourth there, and rounding out at five is Paul Bocuse.
4: Some penalties handed down for start infractions from race control, including a false start penalty 10 seconds post-race. That's going to Dan Scalzo. He was lined up in the wrong column. Also, a penalty to Kevin Statlander. He'll get a penalty 10 seconds post-race as well for a false start. So he got moving a little bit too soon. So a misfortune there for those two already. We also have an incident under review. We'll get to that in a moment. Keep an eye out towards the back. We'll see if anybody jumps too soon. You can't break until start finish line. And there you see Statlander doing exactly that and that's what's going to draw the penalty. Now, a spin car around. I believe that's Scalzo. It is. So he's got the penalty coming, plus he goes for a bit of a ride. Looks like he didn't hit anything, though, and able to continue on.
3: Well, if it doesn't rain, it pours. And Scott Blind, reigning champion in Masters, there's an incident between him and car number 60, Chris Bellomo, and Chris Bellomo has been handed a 10-second Porsche penalty. So straight away, very quick decision there from race control. Scott Blind sitting third in the Masters category at the moment. We have three categories, Pro, Pro-Am, and Masters. The Pro cars can be signified by their orange accents on the front splitter. Then Pro-Am is green, and then in Masters, they are yellow. So whether you're watching around the circuit or indeed in our pictures on IMSA TV, you can follow which car is in each class. They all start, certainly in terms of technically, they're all exactly the same. They arrive from Porsche Motorsport in exactly the same trim. It's all just where the age of the driver goes in. But one great story, Ryan, is Alan Metney, double champion in Pro. He has decided, you know what, I've dominated Pro-Am, I've got all the records, I'm going to go into Pro. He would actually qualify for Masters. Amazing. Well, you've got to be over 50 years old.
4: Yes, and because he found himself mixed up with all the pro cars quite frequently last year anyway, he's elected to run in the pro class this year. That'll be a fun story for us to track throughout the course of the season. Penalty, by the way, handed down to Chris Bellomo. That was for contact with another car. I believe it was car 45, Scott Blind. That was the other car involved.
3: Yeah.
4: And race control adjudicating on that. Did want to also mention that Caden Kelly did not take start here. Evidently, he's feeling under the weather. So, Caden, if you're watching, hopefully you feel better tomorrow and can take part in the second race of the year.
3: Jared Thomas pulling away at the front and Mano under pressure for Ann Johnson for second. Now, Scott on the outside on lap one. Chris Bellomo got just right. Ran him out of rubber. Yeah, quite a lot of contact, and Blind had to go, whoa, all four wheels off the road onto the sandy area off the side of the road, and lost quite a bit of time there as well, and could have very easily ended up in the fence there. So Bellomo getting handed a 10-second penalty from race control. They're laying down the law early, saying we're not going to tolerate that. They've done it before and they will do it again if necessary. Onto the Almond Straight they go then. 8 minutes down, 32 minutes ago. It's Jared Thomas in the number 96 who leads with the 77 blue and yellow Apex top racing machine of Tux. Then it's Aaron Johnson in third, Callum Hedges is fourth, and Paul Bocuse rounds out the top five. Meanwhile, the 23 of Connor Bloom battling away with JCD Dubait for going in to Sunset for ninth position as Tyler Maxson sets the five of the race at 202.842.
4: Top three starting to tighten up here as we approach 15 minutes, or 10 minutes rather, gone in the first race of the season. Thomas from Maxson, from Johnson, who also is getting stronger as the race progresses. It's just about a second covering that top three. Then it's Callum Hedge and Paul Bocuse who's doing a nice job. This is a big step forward for him here in year number two. He's from just down the road in Orlando. I suspect a lot of friends and family are here to watch the young 18-year-old.
3: Thomas then on the brakes into the hairpin corner. Down at Evan Jared Thomas with Tyler Maxson right in between. Right in between him and Aaron Johnson. Had a great season last year, particularly the second half of the season, winning the rookie championship. I think what was most important, Ryan, for Aaron, and why he's been given this promotion to the Racing for Children's car, is the last part of the season. Six races to finish the season. He was on the podium five times.
4: Exactly, including that first win, which he got at Indianapolis. That was a big breakthrough for Aaron. Highest returning driver of the championship a year ago in the Mobil 1 Pro class, and a lot of expectations on his shoulders. You made reference to the fact he's in that Racing for Children. That is the tentpole entry for Kelly Moss each and every year. And right now, giving it a pretty good ride, this would be a sixth podium in the last seven races back to last year. Can hang on.
3: Well, that car, that number 24 Racing for Children's machine, that has held the race lap record since the very first year of Porsche Carrera Cup North America when Seb's driving it, a 2.029. Well, that's off. That's been wiped out after five long years. Tyler Maxson takes that race lap record. He's got the qualifying record now, and now he has the race lap card, 202.842.
4: Patrick. Another driver to watch, sorry, Peter, in the Pro-Am class, the veteran James Sofronis. He's the man behind GMG. Last year ran a par schedule, but still picked up three wins. And even though he's second at the moment, he's going to be a happy guy because his driver, Patrick Mulcahy, leads in that Pro-Am class. James, I've known him for a long time. He's been at this game for a long time. He's a passionate racer, but if his team is doing well, that's what makes him happiest. And right now, he's got his driver, Patrick Mulcahy, out in front in class.
3: Rob Walker in the JTR Motorsports Engineer. Number three, Herbie the Love Bug, has a little look going towards turn one at the number 68 of Chris Palomo. That fourth in the Masters class. Very competitive Masters class this year. More cars than we saw last year in that category. Richard Edge leading that way just from Marco Cerrone at the moment. Not such a good start to the day, though, for Scott Blin. We saw him totally dominate last season in that number 45 Ruckus Racing car with 12 out of 16 race wins. But in qualifying, he just was a little bit out to lunch, unfortunately. It just hadn't clicked quite this weekend.
4: Yeah, surprise. By the way, a mea culpa. Okay, he drove for GMG last year. He's with ACI this year. Stop that. But you're right. This is... It's been a long time since something hasn't quite gone Scott Blin's way in a single big Porsche series. He won four championships last year across Carrera Cup, Sprint Challenge North America, Sprint Challenge USA West, and the Endurance Challenge. Was awarded at the Porsche Night of Champions with a forever first diamond ring. It was the first kind of award that was handed out to him to recognize the season that he had a year ago. Just a remarkable. You kind of wonder, how do you back that up? It's almost anything is going to be a disappointment after that.
3: Well, it might be a disappointment for Jared Thomas, because here comes Tyler Max, and he just set another fastest lap of the race with a 202.6, and he front then, or does he? Jared Thomas cuts back. Looked like Maxson had just got the position there side by side, but Thomas is on the inside as they go into the rapid turn. 155 mile an hour at that point in fifth gear, and Thomas hangs on, but Maxson's got him under pressure, and all that shuffling about has brought Aaron Johnson back into the game in that Racing for Children's car. So 1-2-3, we wondered, Ryan Marine, if we were going to see these cars race closer together than the previous car, a little bit more mechanical grip. It appears it is. Great for us.
4: Yeah, love it. Love what we're seeing here. And the drivers have been really complimentary of that as well. One other thing, as we get closer to the second half of the race, new Pirelli tire this year, new tire partner for this championship. And while the peak grip of this tire, from what I've been told, is not super different from what we've seen in the past, the peak is sustained longer. So if you're not seeing, for instance, tire wear, then the deeper into the race you go, the closer you'll still be able to follow the car in front, and we might be able to see some sustained battles over the course of 40 minutes in a way that might not have been the case in previous years.
3: This is what it's all about. Three drivers all very close, and Callum Hedge cannot be written off here. They're 2.5 seconds off the lead, sitting in fourth and not far behind this fight for the podium. 26 minutes left on the ring. It's round one of the Porsche Carrera Cup North America for 2026. This was where this championship began back in 2021 on this hallowed surface at Sebring International Raceway, a place that's so synonymous with Porsche history. Porsches have been racing here since 1950. Four, stopping, coming back ever since. And this is the very latest car to come out of Vysac, along with the GT3R, which the new Evo GTR, which debuted at Daytona.
4: Yeah, and I think has high expectations for the race here on Saturday. But right now, all eyes on this battle for the lead as Maxson takes the lunge to the inside. Thomas gives him just enough room to coexist at the apex. This time, Maxson is to the inside of the preferred line if he can stay there.
3: Maxson did have that inside line, and Thomas lets him go. Thomas has to yield, maybe accurately, and then a more defensive line coming through turn five for Tyler Maxson. So Maxson, the risk-proof pole sitter and holding the K1 speed fastest lap at the moment, he hits the front, but Jared Thomas says, not going to lay down that easy. Aaron Johnson watching, going, they might just be a spectator for a minute, let you guys figure this out, and then I might come in and spoil the party at the end. Maxson having to hold a very defensive line there, and that then compromise Jared Thomas, and here comes Johnson now. There's another series in the IMSA package that's just more reminded me of. This is brilliant. Absolute barnstormer here for round one at Sebring.
4: Top three, nose to tail in the Mobile One Pro class. Maxson now leading the way. Jared Thomas slipping back a little bit. That car was lightning quick out of the gate, but it might be falling off somewhat relative to the competition. And then Aaron Johnson, is he the snake in the grass just waiting for his opportunity to strike?

0: line. 206.6, the fastest lap at the moment. 203.2 that time by for Max, and much quicker than Thomas. In fact, 1.1 seconds quicker than Thomas and half a second quicker than Johnson in third. So now he's starting to pull the pin.
1: This is the kind of pace we've seen out of that car going back to qualifying, some of the practice sessions as well. His statement of intent came quite early this weekend. Now that he's clear of the traffic, Maxson is starting to check out. The fight has become the battle for second now instead of the battle for the lead, and Thomas is going to have to play a little more deeps once again. Aaron Johnson is absolutely reeling him in, and Callum Hedge now too is starting to inch into this picture.
0: That he is in the number 9 race crew machine for ADX. And Jared Thomas, yeah, he is under, excuse me, he is under a lot of pressure right now. Johnson, I think if Johnson's got ambitions to win this race, I think he's got to make this move. He's got to make sure that Tyler Maxson doesn't escape. And Maxson really in his rhythm right now. He was personal best through Sector 1 as they come through the sweeping Collier curve and into Tower. And they'll trip Sector 2 timing beam as they exit Jean-Dien Bend, the lander. And we'll know then how much of a gap he's pulling out. Looks like quite a lot to me from our pictures in the Global Broadcast Centre. Maxson looked to stamp his authority on this first round. Yep, took a couple of seconds, a couple of tenths of a second out in that middle sector as well.
1: It's not much, but it's enough to noticeably start to pull that gap. Second, third, and fourth tightening up behind him. Thomas, Johnson, and Hedge. And then it's now Cole Kleck up to the fifth spot. Not sure we mentioned that just, but around Paul Bocuse, who's dropped down to sixth. Here is Cole, a rookie. That part of the junior lineup as well, running in that fifth position, looking really strong.

0: 3-6 for Johnson, so actually lost a couple of tenths there to Thomas. The gap now edging up. It's nearly second and a half, so Tyler Maxson just start getting a little bit of a grab of control on this race as we approach half race distance, 21 minutes off the 40 to go. Patrick Mulcahy, the number 54 ACI car, the juice head car, well, he's leading by a country mile at the moment, 18.7 seconds up the road from James Sophronis, who in turn is 11 seconds ahead of the number 29 Kelly Moss machine of Josh Conley.
1: Really impressive stuff from Patrick. We've seen him do a little bit of GT3 racing or an SRO, but this is the focus here for this year. Hooked up with the new team, as I mentioned earlier, and right now sitting on the fringe of the top 10 overall. Really strong outing thus far.
0: Car 18, the blue white machine, coming down. Richard Edge leading the way in Masters at the moment for ACI Motorsport. He's got right behind him, he's got the number 3 car of Nikita Lastuskin, but that's not a for class position. The class position he's got to worry about is Marco Cerroni, 98 car, who's right behind Lastuskin. So Richard Edge has got a bit of a rear gunner here in the form of Nikita Lastuskin.
1: It's always one of the difficult things when you have multi-class racing, but the cars themselves are identical. It just comes down to, in this case, age, sometimes driver experience. How do you figure out how hard to race in a situation like this? I mean, Lastuskin want to have another car get around him. That puts him further from the rest of the cars within his class. But on the flip side, you don't want to interfere too much with the class that you're in the midst of here at the moment. So a tricky spot for sure for Nikita. The CSM team, Tomac Simpson Motorsport, based out of Indianapolis. We see them in other IMSA series, I think, at the GT4 level. But one-car effort going up against some of these big multi-car teams, it's going to be a real challenge, I suspect, for them.
0: Yeah, they run a pair of Cayman 718 GT4 RS Club Sports, one of the many different options you can pick from the catalogue of Porsche Motorsport, the different competition machines that they produce. Theoretically, you can be a customer of a Porsche 963 if you so wish, if you have the appetite for it.

0: GT3R 911 Cup, GT4 RS Club Sport. There's plenty of different flavours. You have your Porsche race car, all made with the same know-how that's been built up over such a long time. So much competency built up within Porsche Motorsport and indeed Porsche AG overall. But also Scott Blind in that Masters category, he's not too far behind. He's still tenths away from the leaders. He's only 3 seconds off the lead, but of course has not only Marco Cerroni in his class ahead of him, he has Nicky Dalskin to get by if he wants to take the win away from Richard Egg. Tyler Maxson, though, meanwhile, he's checking out. He's saying, see you later, guys. I'm out of here. He's over 2 seconds up the road, and he's pooling time, 0.4 of a second in the middle sector low.
1: And he just did his best middle sector of the race. We're past the halfway mark. I think that goes to demonstrate, talk about earlier, the nature of these races has changed somewhat with the new package, tire and car for 2026. The fact that you're able to extract that kind of pace out of a car this deep into one of these sprint races.
0: And very different conditions from what we saw in qualifying earlier on. We're 20 degrees Fahrenheit more than we were this morning. At the track is going to be a lot warmer, and of course we've had the IMSA WeatherTech Championship. We've been out, laid down a lot of different rubber, and also other support series as well, which have laid down another different type of rubber. So the track will be quite different, even though there's only been 5 hours in between. The track's been busy,
1: and we've not seen conditions like this all weekend with the heat coming up the way that it is now. It's been quite cool in the build-up to today's race. So yeah, it's a lot for the teams and drivers to adapt to with pretty much an empty notebook. It's not they've got years and years driving this car-tire combination. They've had 1 weekend of testing and then the build-up to this race, and that's it. So everyone's learning on the fly.
0: Johnson Thomas really under the gun now from Callum Hedge, the Kiwi car number 9. He's right there in fourth position in that JDX machine, than a young 22-year-old from New Zealand. But Thomas, you know, coming from the rough and tumble of some of the other IMSA series, he knows how to fight in close hand-to-hand combat. Likewise, Aaron Johnson. And, of course, Callum Hedge, one driver you're very familiar with, Ryan, from your IndyCar experience.
1: Yeah, again, 2 seasons of Indy Next, finished 4th in his rookie year, 7th in the championship. His second year had podiums in both races in what has become an increasingly competitive series. He's also a former the Regional Americas champion back in 2023. But that same year, he won the Carrera Cup Rail Championship. Interestingly, for winning that title, one of the prizes was a chance to go drive on the ice in Finland in a Porsche Cup car. And I asked him about that experience. He said it was the most fun he's ever had. Also, he got to fly business class as like a 19-year-old and realized it probably isn't this good again anytime soon.
0: If you're going to fly business class, you better make sure you keep business class, because it's not nice going back, I can tell you. Yes, it's once you've gone up front, you can never go back. But number 96, Jared Thomas, trying to hold off Aaron Johnson here. Tyler Maxson checked out. He's just done a 2:02.7. He's nearly a second quicker than Thomas Johnson and Callum Hedge at the moment. Now, update in the Masters category. Leader Richard Hedge has just been, now has he just been passed? No, he's been in a battle with Nicky Lasterskin, and that's allowed the number 88 of Marco Cerroni to say thank you for the Christmas present, and he goes into the lead of the Masters category now, and that's brought Scott Bin back into the fight. So the Masters category, every bit as close, the Solaris Aviation Masters category, every bit as close as the field.
1: That's fantastic. Totally shuffled up that field once again. Cerroni, that's about as easy of a pass as you're going to get in this series. Congratulations to him, the veteran campaigner. He's been in just about every iteration of the Porsche 911 Cup car. I've got him going back at least to 2010, maybe even earlier than that, that he's been running in single-bake Porsche competition, won a ton of races, run at the front, and so much experience. Someone you just expect to be able to adapt because he's done it so many times.
0: Yeah, Marco Cerroni, multiple race wins in Canada, GT3 Cup Canada it was called in those days. Has been in the Pro-Am category for the last couple of years, always been fighting in the top three, and set the top five, switching from Pro-Am to Masters this year. must have had a significant birthday. Of course, the Masters category for those of a certain level of life experience. Last of Skin is now going to be the rear gunner, the very helpful rear gunner, Marco Cerrone. But meanwhile, there's a big old gap. All of a sudden, just huge gap back to Richard Edge. So has there been a problem, another problem for Richard Edge there?
1: It's a distinct possibility. Maybe he just got out of his rhythm. Hopefully that's the case, and he's able to recover. It's tiny, based on sector times.
0: Two seconds slower on the lap, anyway, the last time by. So, yeah, it's dropped off the scent a little, and all of a sudden there's 30 minutes to go. You think 40 minutes, no need to hurry, it's all fine. No, it just goes by in the blink of an eye. Jared Thomas, second place, trying to hold off Aaron Johnson, who hasn't made an attack yet. It's kind of too late now, I think, for unless we see the Pirelli P0 pace car. It's kind of too late now because Maxson, he's up the road. He's 4 seconds up the road.
1: For the win, absolutely. I totally agree. I think Maxson, barring an intervention or barring some kind of uncharacteristic mistake, has this race in his grasp. He's been able to control the pace running where he is, and he's just looked so comfortable over the weekend so far. What's interesting to me is that 10 minutes or so ago, I thought Johnson might have had the measure of Thomas. But now, instead of playing offense, he's forced to play some defense here. Callum Hedge is looking increasingly threatening as we get deep into the race.
0: In the Porsche Mobile 1 female driver program, we have Sabre Cook, who's a great start to the season. Really strong sector times, particularly in the fast corner. But particularly Sector 1 and Sector 3, which are the two fastest corners on the track, Turn 1 and Turn 17. She's at the moment right behind Jana Stier, who's raced at the Carrera Cup Germany level, which is well regarded as the top domestic championship in the world for these cars. So for Sabre, that's going to be encouraging for her to maybe making that step in performance and being able to match someone of Jana Stier's pace.
1: Well, for Sabre, she's back with the same team for consecutive years for the first time in her Carrera Cup career. There have been years where she's switched teams midstream. So to have the stability year to year, she said that is a huge boost for her and her development. Worked so hard behind the scenes to put the partners together to go racing and is giving that car a decent run here with 11 minutes to go.
0: Yeah, Privé on board for another season with Sabre. The car liveried up beautifully. And the JDX team, Jeremy Dale, very, very impressed. Sabre's professionalism, particularly in running at the moment in eighth position. But no one is anywhere in the same postcode right now as Tim Maxson. Now, I feel this is a little bit of deja vu because this is a remarkably similar performance to Ryan Dickinson last time we were here in 2025, where put it on the race brew pole position, cleared off in race one, and you'd be brave to bet against him doing the same again in race two.
1: The counterpoint, I suppose, is it's not like it came easy for him. He did lose the lead right at the drop of the green. Jared Thomas super aggressive at the start and controlled the first quarter or so of race. But since that point, since Maxson got around, there's been no question he's had the measure of the field. What a difference a year makes. The two races here a year ago for Tyler, eighth and sixth, not even in the picture. Go from that to leading this field of really competitive cars and drivers in just a year's time. That speaks his development in that rookie season.
0: But this hasn't come from nowhere. This is the form he had in the last half to a quarter of the season. So likewise, Aaron Johnson too. He's at the moment holding onto the podium. Interesting, the number 9, Callum Hedge, has just faded slightly in that middle sector. Was looking strong, but just dropped a little back from that podium fight, and he's got, with the lights flashing, Cole Kleck in the number 78 TCS car from Top Racing. He's making full use of the headlight flasher, testing out to see, yep, it still works on the 11 Cup. Yep, definitely still there.
1: Well, Cole's a great example of what Porsche calls its motorsports pyramid. You go from club-level racing. The first step in pro ranks would be Porsche Sprint Challenge. Well, a year ago, Cole was the Sprint Challenge Pro-Am, 992 Pro-Am champion, driving four Top Racing for how he graduated up to Carrera Cup. Dabbled with four starts in Carrera Cup at the tail end of the year last year, but showing some of that form here that he displayed in route to the title a year ago. And I know Porsche loves to see drivers climbing that ladder, coming up through the pyramid. He's another example of a driver that's done that. Paul Bocuse, another one who has come from Sprint Challenge, actually started at the Cayman level before coming up to the Cup cars, and now in his second year in Carrera Cup.
0: Aaron Johnson also finding the headlight flasher button on his new Porsche 911 Cup. The inside of the car has come on a long way. All the different buttons and switches. You can. This car does have the switch for the traction control. You have to put it on zero. You're not allowed to use it in this championship. But this car is used in 24-hour races and all kinds of different things where that will be allowed. You can, though, play about with the ABS. You can adjust that, and you can adjust that a couple of times a lap as much as you wish. But all the buttons, it's just been brought up another level. So you go in a Cup car now, it's like the GT3 of the previous generation. All that development being put into this new machine. And, the headlight flash button, obviously, easy to reach as well. A few drivers using it liberally in this session.
1: If you got it, you might as well. Uh-huh. Though this car resembling a GT3 car of not so many years past, the lap times we're producing this weekend, we should reiterate, red GT3 pace. It's been so cool to see this kind of performance unlocked from the Evo of the 992 platform that was already really stout, and then the adaptation of the Pirelli P0 DHG tires. It seems to be a really good combination. And, well, through the first three quarters of the first race of the season, I think all the boxes have been checked.
0: No doubt they have. That big improvement in mechanical grip, also aerodynamic grip at the front of the car particularly. Everyone's talking about how good the front end of the car is. That little bit of extra power, that more responsiveness from the throttle, and from sort of 20% to 60% throttle, it really is very, very reactive to that. We're going to see Lackers tumble all year, I'm sure of that. Marco Cerroni leading in at Masters, and he's right behind Keaton Lashtiskin. Now, of course, Nikita is in the pro class, so Cerroni just sitting in there and has a decent gap back to Richard Edge, who hasn't quite been able to recover. He's 2.7 seconds back, although he is keeping the reigning champion Scott Blinn behind him in the ruck racing. And the thing is, you don't need your spotter or your crew chief to tell you he's behind, because you can't miss him. Oh no, problem for Sabre Cook. What is going on here in the JDX car for Privé as well? Oh no, that looks like there's been some sort of steering damage. It's got the car. Oh no. Looks like it's going to be a retirement in race one after running in such a strong position. What has happened to Sabre? Goes for a move at Christensen corner and then catches the back. Stier goes off the road, very nearly ends up in the barrier. But I think in doing so, Ryan Marine, Sabre's perhaps steering or the suspension there. That's such a shame. Also problem for the number 60 car, Kevin Stadlander, who's just had to let the leaders through. And that is caught out Cole Kleck in the 78. So, in the last 5 minutes, it's all kicking off.
1: Stadlander was trying to do the gentlemanly thing and let the leaders play through, but Kleck wasn't quite sure how to read that situation and ended up off track. Looks like he was able to continue on, but I think your read is correct for Sabre. Just the contact at the wrong angle at the wrong time, and her day done early. Luckily for Stiak, he was able to continue on.
0: Yeah, and still able, though, to parallel park the car very neatly in a very small space. So maybe the steering, the suspension, okay, maybe another problem, but it was a very, very quick pullover. It was an instant pullover, and it wasn't drive around for a lap, see if it was fine. It was instantly right behind the wall. So, that's such a shame for Sabre Cook here in that Privé machine. So Maxen leading then in the last 5 minutes, 6 seconds to the good. Had a great debut season last year. And, well, he is stamping his authority in this very early stage of the 2026 Porsche Carrera Cup North America season. Jared Thomas hasn't been on the podium yet in this championship, so he is in line to get JTR's first ever podium. His own team right there ahead of Aaron Johnson, last year's rookie champion, in that Kelly Moss Racing for Children's car, racing in aid of children with childhood cancer and blood disorders. And a lot of Aaron's crew chiefs, as they're called, the kids from the hospital in Alabama, have got their handprints over the car, and it says on the back, of the car, Catch Me If You Can. That was one of the kids that wrote that on there. So he's trying hard for them. Just to the, just above the exhaust pipe on the back left of that car. And looking like a podium at the moment if Johnson can keep a charging Callum Hedge away.
1: That incident with Stiak and Sabre Cook, that's been ruled upon by race control. And Stiak has been found guilty of blocking and has been given a 10-second post-race penalty. I assume it's for this incident here. But
0: perhaps one previously, maybe.
1: Perhaps.
0: Hard to say. But Sabre Cook immediately, before, immediately pulled the car off onto the grass, stayed well out the way of the other cars coming through. So it looked, although the steering was fine when she was reverse parking the car in the wall, but there must be something that she instantly felt.
1: And then a subsequent penalty has been given to Sabre Cook for that contact. Incident responsibility with drive-through. So there must have been an earlier block on Stiak's part, hence that penalty. And then Cook was adjudged to be at fault for the contact that ended her day. At least that's my read of it.
0: Well, Janusz Stiak making his presence known at the moment in the Porsche Carrera Cup North America on his debut race. That will drop him quite significantly down the order in the Mobil Pro class. But no such problems for Tyler Maxson on the penultimate lap of the race in the number 77 Apex-backed Top Racing machine. Top Racing, winners of the team championship last year. Tyler doing a super job, and his teammate Ryan Yardley winning the drivers' championship. So they are on. They've carried that momentum over. You never know with a winter and a new car and a new tire package. Is that momentum going to carry over? You bet it is.
1: Yeah, that's the way it's played out for sure. Any questions about would the new package be a setback for them seem to have been answered in a quite powerful way. I did get a little confirmation that we were trying to figure out about that blocking penalty. That apparently occurred on the front straight, so that was a separate incident. Those two cars, though, found each other a couple of times, and both cars ended up with a penalty, but Cook had her day ended early.
0: Asking the question about tire longevity, Jared Thomas on this lap has put in his personal best through Sector 1. Now, that's a high-speed corner. That shows that the tire is still performing. In we're talking 72 degrees Fahrenheit in the air. After 40 minutes, it's still giving that performance. White flag in the air.
1: Nikita Lastryskin did the same thing in his car. So two cars on that last lap did their best first sector this deep into the run. Final lap for Tyler Maxson. A couple of wins last year. Very nearly came away with the Rookie of the Year. Didn't have a great final round at Circuit of the Americas. The first race in particular cost him dearly in as far as that Rookie of the Year championship is concerned. But putting that firmly in the rearview mirror with this dominant performance today.
0: I'm sure it was a long winter after that, you know, stewing over it, wanting to get the revenge. And what a motivator. Janusz Stiak comes over the line at the moment, classified in eighth position, but will drop 10 seconds. That will drop him quite a few positions. We'll confirm that when they come over the line. In Masters, Marco Cerrone, after taking full advantage of the little error from Richard Edge. Well, could you even say it was an error from Richard Edge? He just got a little bit tangled up with Nikita Lastryskin, and that just allowed Cerrone to pounce and go through. And for Patrick Mulcahy, well, 28 seconds to the good. That's very promising for his championship prospects in Pro-Am.
1: For Cerrone, if I'm not mistaken, this would be his first class win since 2023. He's been on the podium a bunch the last couple of years, but it's been a while since he's been on the top step. He's a veteran. He's been at this for a long time. That would be a remarkable result if he can hang on.
0: I think we're going to see him and Scott Blind boxing back and forward all season long. What a prospect, not just the Mobil Pro class, but also the Solaris Masters Category 2.
1: Top five in the Masters class are separated by basically 5 seconds at the end of this race. So if this is a snapshot of things to come, sign me right up.
0: It is. Tyler Maxson then onto the Almond Straight for the final time, a position that many a Porsche driver have been over the years with the checkered flag waiting just around the corner. Into sunset he goes. He can afford to take it nice and careful. Out of the final corner he goes. Checkered flag for Tyler Maxson, who wins here in round one of the Porsche Carrera Cup North America. And it's going to be second place for Jared Thomas with Aaron Johnson underneath his rear wing as they come over the line. Callum Hedge, fourth place on his Porsche Carrera Cup North America debut. And Cole Kleck going to come home in fifth position.
1: Yeah, good stuff there for Cole. Now we wait for the other two class leaders.
0: Patrick Mulcahy then, a dominant performance in Pro-Am in the number 54 Juicehead machine. He comes through eighth overall. That's a superb drive then from Patrick Mulcahy, and moves up a position overall as well with that penalty for Jana Stiak, who will be classified 11th in the Pro class. So that penalty costing him three spots.
1: Wow.
0: And then it's the Masters. Marco Cerrone gets his first class win in 3 years in Porsche Carrera Cup competition, just ahead of Richard Edge, who was within a second by the end. So had a strong final lap there for Richard Edge. Scott Blind, defending champion, third place, only 1.1 off the win. And on the last lap, Ryan, this Pirelli tire, it's still got pace to give.
1: Best final sector of the race for the car of Scott Blind on the last lap. He was pushing for all he was worth to try and get up there in the fight. Still a pretty good title defense start when you consider the way that the beginning of the race played out. He ends up third, scores decent points. He'll take that and move on to tomorrow.
0: Tyler Maxson, just 21 years old. He's been winning championships in race cars since the age of 15, but he will be wanting to put himself in the conversation to go to that Porsche Junior shootout at the end of the year. Zach Vanier, of course, went from this series last year. There are many drivers in this category who could be invited. He wants to put himself forward and get that invite, and that is the best way to start off that campaign, with a dominant win. So, Tyler Maxson, your winner by 7.6 seconds from Jared Thomas. Aaron Johnson rounding out the podium for Kelly Moss. A solid start to the season for him. What a debut for Callum Hedge for JDX in fourth. Then it was Kleck rounding out the top five. Paul Bacuse came home sixth with Connor Bloom in seventh. And eighth overall for Patrick Mulcahy, and your winner in Pro-Am in the number 54 ACI Motorsports car, John Jodwain in ninth in car number 39. And then running out the top 10, Alan Metney. He could be in Masters, but he's in Pro. An overall top 10. Marvellous stuff. JCD Dubetz in his debut for JMG is 11th. Then Jana Stiak, with that penalty, drops to 12th. Nikita Lastuskin on his series debut was 13th. And the Masters winner for the day, Marco Cerrone, just ahead of Richard Edge, who in turn was just ahead of Scott Blind. That is promising for the rest of the year. Rob Walker for JTR comes home in fourth in category. Then it was James Sofronis, Chris Palomo, and Alex Pratt. 21st was John Getz with Brady Bearman, Josh Connolly, Alan Scalzo, and Kevin Stadlander round out the top five. And unfortunately, a DNF for Sabre Cook. It looked like it was going to be a strong result, but didn't quite go her way this time. She'll be back tomorrow, 5:40 p.m. Eastern Time. We'll have all the coverage here for you on IMSA TV and IMSA Radio. 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
3: 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And we've got something a little bit special today, something brand new. 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
3: Right, well, do you need a little reminder of the Macan's history? Introduced as a smaller version of the Cayenne, it was, I think at one stage it was going to be called the Kylette or something like that. That's the mini Cayenne. And in diesel and most latterly just the petrol forms, it's been a big seller. for Porsche. Now, in Europe and one or two other markets, it's being phased out because the onboard systems don't pass the European Union GDPR, the data protection regulations, which is odd because the Q5 on which it's based, Audi did update those systems, and that's going to be continue to be sold. The petrol engine car is still available, as I stand here in January in Dubai, in the UAE. You can still buy it in the UK. It's still on the configurator. And if you search back through our archives, you'll hear my real world road test of the GTS in beautiful copper ruby metallic that we took to Le Mans last June. But this is the successor. This is the car. Now, is it fair to say that it's just an electric Macan? No, it's not. It's a complete redesign. It sits on the platform of the Audi e-tron Q6. But Porsche are at pains to point out that they've not just thrown a bit of bodywork on, it's a complete redesign. And the way that they've gone about the chassis, the handling, is all completely Weissach and Porsche. That sounds good, doesn't it? You might realise that I'm picking this car up at the Dubai Autodrome. So you're going to hear a bit of noise going by because we're standing right next to pit exit here. Let's start with the design of this car. It is clearly a Porsche, right from the black and white, or should I say monochrome badge on the bonnet, shades of grey. The headlamp design is very reminiscent of the Taycan, but still has that, now we're used to it, the Porsche four-dot design in each of the headlamp cowlings. Underneath, there's some driving lights, as well as an array of sensors. This car is in a really lovely colour. It's called Frozen Blue, and it's got the 22-inch option alloys with the specially developed Pirelli P0 tyres to go on it. Those big rims are expensive, as are the colour keying, although the spokes and the edges have been machined on that to brighten it up a little bit. The body kit is in a gloss black, and the huge discs under the front wheels have got black gloss calipers, Porsche calipers, which I have to say I rather like seeing. Reminds me of my old 993 2S. There is a little bit of a chisel front to this, and there's undoubtedly a family resemblance with a Taycan, which I'm looking at a Taycan Turbo S, which is sitting just alongside it. And in some ways, you know, and depending on how you look at this Macan BEV, it looks more like an estate car or a hatchback that's been pumped up a bit than it does a full off-roader SUV. The big 22-inch rims filling the wheel arch help with that. That chiselled front end, there's a bit of Lamborghini Urus in that for me as well, but it's still absolutely a Porsche. If we move down the side, the wheel arches have a lovely gloss black edge to them, and like a wheel arch extender. The side blades on the Macan, down through the years, I've had a bit of a poo about this because I don't like the contrasting side blade. Now you can option that in body colour, and that's what that is on this car, and that to me sets the side off. I understand why it's there, to protect the bodywork. It looks great in this frozen blue. And do you know, it's been dead quiet till the moment I turned on the microphone. And then there's the gloss black underneath onto the sills, and that also actually visually lowers the car. What the engineers and the designers have been very clever about is the roof line of this Macan BEV, because without really intruding into the rear headroom, they've managed to give the car a bit of a coupe look, from the B pillar backwards. And interestingly, particularly here, there's no privacy glass on this car, although it does have the electric side blinds on the rear window. I think that looks much, much better. But from that B pillar backwards, there's a nice fall to it, and then the rear window slopes away. There's no rear wash wipe on this car. It's an optional extra right throughout the four model range, from the standard two-wheel drive Macan BEV through the 4, the 4S, and this is the top of the range. There are two charge slots, one either side. They are haptically electrically operated. You just run your hands across them and they sort of slide in. It's very Star Trek, really like that. And at the back, there's a new look to the rear end as well. And again, following that sort of coupe feel, it does rather remind me, particularly with the hatch going all the way to the top of the, well, it's not a bumper nowadays, but you know what I mean, that area does rather remind me of Cayenne Coupe, rather than the slightly more bluff rear end that the ICE Macan still has. Porsche light signature all the way across the back, rear view cameras, sensors, the button to open the rear hatch right there above the turbo. The turbo has a slightly smaller boot capacity than the other cars in the range. And that is, there's a technical reason for that, and I'll tell you what that is. It's because this is a twin motor car, and the rear motor actually is behind the rear axle and takes up a bit of the room under the floor. That does have a negative effect on your carrying capacity, but not by much. I think the other cars are 520, and I think this is 480 litres from memory. But what that motor and its position does in terms of the handling is exquisite, because it changes the balance of the car, and particularly when coupled with rear steer, which is an option throughout the range, it really gives the car a positivity on turning. I suspect, I haven't tried this, but I suspect that on a track you could quite easily four-wheel drift this electric Macan, because it has that feel to me, that positivity, and the feedback that comes through the electric steering is probably the best I've ever driven. Nice low lip to the boot opening. We've got a couple of carry-ons and a couple of haversacks in there. We've got a mini spare wheel in there as well, which can't go under the floor, because this one's, the turbo has got the Bose system as standard, actually, and so the subwoofers underneath there. But normally you'd have a bit of stuff under the rear floor as well. And then underneath that number plate, there's a little diffuser, but it's all nice and clean. Of course, you don't have to have anywhere for exhaust pipes because it's full electric. I do like the pretend air exits either side. It is really beefy at the back. And if I sort of move over here to the right of the car and have a bit of a crouch down, that is the sort of view that most people are going to see of this car. And there's still, you know what I'm like? When I look in the door mirrors and I look down the side of the car, I like to see a curve. I've got a 968. I've got a wide body 993. And I've got a 992 GTS. All of those cars, when you look backwards, you see a curve in the back of the car. And it's here. Absolutely perfectly done in terms of that styling. It's not like an old Audi Quattro with the box arches, but it's nipped in at the waist and then curves around the back. Absolutely superb. There's a pop-up rear spoiler. You can have that up all the time. It comes at a predetermined speed. As I say, no wash wipe on this car. That's an extra. You'll get away with that here. I'm not sure about back in the UK or Europe. Now, this car is very rare in the UAE. I think this is the only one in the UAE at the moment. It's certainly one of the first. And it's had a lot of admiring looks. I've had the car valets asking about it. Now, the car valets here are very savvy about cars. They know their cars, and they haven't seen this before, so there was lots of questions. The frozen blue paintwork, which works brilliantly in the Dubai sunshine, I have to say, it's got almost a silver undercoat to it, and it really sparkles. again on a wet Wednesday afternoon in Middlesbrough. Not sure how that would show up, but it's a head turner and it's a conversation starter. The doors are pillarless front and back, which is really nice design, and they open really wide. I'll just open the rear door here. There's virtually no intrusion of the wheel arch into the door cavity. This car, by the way, has a longer wheelbase. The gap between the centre and the wheels, much, much longer than the petrol engine car. So don't think that this is just the old car or the current car with a battery pack in the floor. No. This is completely re-engineered. It's heavier, yes, by about 350 kilos, but it also sits lower to the ground by, I think, as much as, depending on the model, as much as about 180 mil. So it sits quite a bit lower than the standard car. But you know why I talk about that intrusion of the wheel arch? Because if you've got an elderly relative who can't step into the car, they tend to put their backside in first and then swivel and get in. And that, my parents both long gone now, but I can imagine my mum would have got into that pretty easily. The front seats move. This has got the 18 ways, which is an option. The rear seat is very comfortable. The responsible adult tells me that it's comfortable to sit in and to sleep across, because of course we've been doing the 24-hour race here, and therefore it gets a mark for comfortableness in sleeping. It doesn't slide forwards and backwards, and the backrest doesn't move, which I'm quite surprised about. A lot of its competitors do that. The materials are absolutely gorgeous. Of course, it's a Porsche. And above everything else, it's a Porsche. So everything you touch, whether it's the door pulls in this sort of gunmetal grey, whether it's the leather on the door handles or the seats themselves, it's fantastic. And by the way, in the cockpit, in addition to the ubiquitous amount of screens that would put the Starship Enterprise to shame, hip, hip, hooray. Porsche have been listening to their customers. In the centre console, there are a set of knurled, beautifully knurled metal switches to control the air conditioning and the temperature and etc, etc. And they're exactly the same as on my 992. Thank goodness it's not all just touchy-feely. They work brilliantly. They're the things that you use most. The steering wheel is the three-spoke. Again, that's a GT wheel. It's heated here. Though when you'd ever need a heated steering wheel here, I'm not entirely certain. Everything falls to hand perfectly. When you sit in it, you know it's a Porsche. If I was blindfolded and stuck in there, I would know it's a Porsche, the way everything falls to hand. So the design, good. The attention to detail, superb. But as it's a Porsche, it's got to drive like a Porsche. It's got to feel and handle like a Porsche. So let's get this 2025 frozen blue metallic Macan turbo BEV out on the road and give you some impressions.
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3: The all-new 2025 Porsche Macan, full electric, BEV, battery electric vehicle, on the road, and giving this car a real-world road test outing in the UAE. Been running around in this car for a week or so, just under that, and I'll tell you now, it's turned some heads, whether that is the frozen blue metallic paint, the fact that this is the only Macan electric in the region, or it's the 22-inch rims that are also body-coloured frozen blue with machined edges to the rims and spokes. I think probably a bit of all of those, to be honest. This is the turbo. The range goes Macan, Macan 4, Macan 4S and Macan Turbo. Now obviously they are really trim and performance levels. The standard car is two-wheel drive, rear-wheel drive. The 4's obviously two motors, all-wheel drive. The S has a bit more performance potential. And then this top-of-the-range turbo has the most power of them all, which is a frankly incredible 400 and nearly 500 kilowatts of power. I mean, it's a lot of horsepower if you need it. They all share the same 94 kilowatt battery, which means, and let's get this out of the way straight away, that your range, depending on how you drive and which version you have, is probably somewhere on this turbo. I think when I pulled out of the car park this morning, we had 480 kilometres in it. So what's that? 350, just over 350 miles of motoring. Now, advantage here, of course, is the ambient temperatures are quite high, and therefore the batteries run fairly efficiently. We don't talk about miles per gallon in these cars when we're doing the electric real world road tests. It's much more about miles per kilowatt hour, and we've done all right out of this. Actually, the less powerful cars will do a little bit better, but we've had 3.5 miles per kilowatt hour over 500 kilometers of running, and that is going to give you, as I say, well over that magic 300 miles that people seem to talk about. Whether we'd ever get the full 480 kilometres, I'm not entirely certain. The range has dropped to 431 kilometres and I'm on 92%. You know, work it out. It continually recalculates that. The good news is, it would seem to me that the range that it is showing on the screen is realistic. Now let's put all of that to one side. The fact that this car, the motive power is electrons rather than drops of petrol being burned inside the cylinder block, will matter an awful lot to some people. What will probably matter just as much, if not more, is that this car is a Porsche. And as a Porsche, regardless of the power unit, it's got to look, feel, and drive like a Porsche. Let's start with the inside, where I am now in the driving position. I'm a very long way away from the windscreen, and I like to sit up on the wheel. I can not reach the rear view mirror on the top of the windscreen without leaning forward, and that's because the wheelbase of this car is quite a bit longer than the petrol car, and that means they've been able to play with the interior space. It's exceptionally wide in here. There's good room in the back, although interestingly the rear seat bench neither moves backwards and forwards, nor does it recline, which quite a lot of its competitor models would have those facilities. I'm driving on a Porsche GT steering wheel that comes straight out of a 992, Type 992 911, and we've seen it on Taycan and other cars as well, with a dash that is all TFT. This has got the optional head-up display as well, which is huge, and has a enhanced reality screen on it as well to point your arrows off in the distance and all of that. I've turned that off, to be honest. I found that a little bit distracting. That's also got the addition of the passenger side touchscreen for the front seat passenger. Now, just doing a quick calculation, that's well over £10,000, along with the 22-inch body coloured wheels, well over £10,000 worth of accessories on that car. In fact, getting on for £20,000 worth of accessories. I've just realised it's over £110,000 at the current rate, and I may have missed off some of the accoutrement. It's easy to do that with Porsche. The 18-way seats are lovely. The Bose stereo is standard in the turbo, paid option on the others. You did, believe it or not, have to pay for a rear wash wipe, which over here probably doesn't matter, but I would have thought in the UK that was a bit interesting. Also, the radar cruise, automatic cruise control or assisted cruise control, is an optional extra as well, although this has got standard cruise control. So I'm sitting in what looks and feels, with everything I touch, like a Porsche. The seating position is excellent. This has got the 18-way seats, again, another option. Slightly different look to the dashboard. The dashboard cowl doesn't have a cover over the screen in front of me. It's actually set back from it, which gives it a slightly different look to all the other Porsches that I've driven recently. Now, the driving. Does it feel like a Porsche on the road? Undoubtedly, yes. I'm driving at 75 miles an hour at the moment, 120 kilometres, which is the speed limit here. And albeit on a very smooth highway, but with 22-inch rims and the excellent adjustable air suspension set on its most dynamic and its lowest ride height, there's barely any noise coming from the special Pirelli tyres, and there's hardly any road wind noise either. Sorry. And I'm very impressed. Now, that's fine. I'm cruising along in a straight line. But the four-wheel steer that is optioned on this turbo plays its part in the handling, as does the twin-chamber, the air suspension that we've seen on other SUVs from Porsche, notably the Cayenne, in the past. They are doing a grand job. This car actually sits a bit lower than its the petrol car that it's effectively going to replace. And it feels planted on the roads. Undoubtedly part of that is down to the nearly 2.4 metric tons of car that is around me. But of course, the battery pack is underneath me, and therefore the centre of gravity of this car is very low. However, the big impressive feature is the steering. It's electric, of course, as everything is nowadays, but the feeling and the feedback through this lovely steering wheel is outstanding. And what I like about the steering and the pedals, actually, the pedals are nicely positioned, but also the feel on the pedals, the progressive nature with which all of that power and torque is delivered to all four wheels. And more importantly, for an electric car, the balance between the friction brakes and the regen of the motor, I think, are the best I've ever had in an electric car. I've just clicked on the regen. I've programmed that onto the programmable button on the steering wheel on the left hand part of the steering wheel, as I've just trimmed my speed to 60 miles an hour as we're going through some roadworks. The way that the regen works is not intrusive, but it's good enough to feel, and that seems to be contributing to a feeling of safety from the passengers. They find it very reassuring. And then when you do have to touch the middle pedal, it's by no means one pedal driving, I should say, but when you do have to touch the middle pedal, as I say, there's a really nice feel between the more traditional friction brakes and the electric motor doing its thing. Just let that slow down a little bit more as we let a bit of traffic come through. So, all in all, it is a Porsche. From how it feels, how it looks, what you see, the driving position is very good. As you know, I sit pretty low down. Getting in and out, lovely. That extra, I think it's 84 mil on the wheelbase, also contributes to that feeling of safety and security whilst the car's on the road. It doesn't make it turn too sluggishly. And I should say as well, on the turbo, the top of the range car that this is, the rear motor is actually behind the rear axle. How very Porsche is that? And that helps with the balance of the car. It also helps on initial turning and really gives you a nice feel. No doubt the four-wheel steer is helping that out as well. And Porsche have got a very good four-wheel steer system that we've seen in other cars down through the years. So very much like the Taycan when it first came out, the question was not, have Porsche made an electric car, but has electric been able to go Porsche? And I think this, for the second full electric car from Porsche, is really doing the job. Now, it's got a big job to do. Let's be absolutely certain about that, because the Macan has been topping the sales charts pretty much every year since it was introduced as the sibling to the Cayenne. What's impressed me here in the UAE, bear in mind this is an economy that's based on internal combustion engines and the fuels that go with it, is that the electric infrastructure is growing very quickly. So far, I've not even had to pay for a top-up charge. The hotels where I've been staying have had not super quick charges, but then again, you're in a hotel overnight. This does have fast charging, and you can do that 15, 20% to 80% in under 30 minutes. But pretty much all of the premium hotels and some of the fuel stops now have got charging facilities. So it's actually been drama-free, and that is what you want. You want to get in it, push the button. Actually, you don't have to push the button. As soon as you're in it, the car wakes up, and put your foot down and drive away. I've disabled the noise because, for me, part of the attraction of being in an electric car is the fact that it's silent. And as you can hear, I'm accelerating back up to 120k now out of the roadworks. As you can hear, it is still very subdued in terms of the noise here. The acceleration on this car is spellbinding. It's almost as quick as the 992.1 GTS to 60 miles an hour. It's a couple of tenths slower in a car that is 800 kilos heavier. 800 kilos heavier. That tells you about the strengths of electric drive. Now, it's a good party trick, but of course you're going to use your energy much quicker if you do that. And for everything that I've just said about this being a Porsche and how good it handles and how good it goes and how good it stops, I think the joy of this car is the genuine 300 miles an hour range, even from the top end most sporty car. Alright, that comes at a price tag, but that genuine 300 miles plus range, the comfort and the security that it gives you, the sense of security it gives you when you're sitting behind the wheel, it's a Porsche and it's doing Porsche things. Now, all of those are good things. We've got a small frunk, a trunk in the front. Actually, it's not that small. You get a reasonable sized carry-on bag, and the cables, the charging cables, are in there if you need to use them. I haven't had to do that. They're all tethered stations here in the UAE. In the back, the turbo is slightly smaller, just under 500 litres. The other cars, where the motors are in different positions, are just over the 500 litres. And if you don't have the subwoofer underneath the floor, there's some underfloor storage as well. It's up there with the average of the class. What Porsche have done really well here is they have taken the Audi A6 e-tron platform, which is what this car is based on, and they've turned it into a proper Porsche. The exterior styling won't be to everybody's taste. There's a hint at the front of Lamborghini Urus to my eyes. There's certainly Porsche DNA down the sides and on the back of the car.

0: back, top to bottom, inside and out. No compromises there. And as such, a worthy addition to the range. The concerns that I suspect Porsche will have is on the residual values. All electric cars are struggling just a little bit at the moment, even Porsches. What the take-up will be, and the fact that the internal combustion engine version, some would say the outgoing version of the Macan, you can spec up to a very high spec. The GTS, the most powerful that's still available in the UK, you won't be able to get that in Europe soon because of the data protection law issues that car's got. But you can spec one of those up for probably, I mean, they start at 83, so certainly under £90,000. And to get a car of a similar spec, you're probably adding £10,000 or £12,000 onto this electric car. So the cost of purchase and the potential residual values. Porsche offer their standard 3-year warranty on the car and an 8-year or 100,000 mile battery warranty, where they guarantee a minimum of 70% battery range at the end of that time. So that may allay some fears. This is almost enough for me to say I could use this car and not need to have a backup petrol car. 300 miles, yeah, that's a good mileage, even in the UK, and even for what I do when we go into Europe. The thing that would worry me in Europe and the UK is the infrastructure. I know it's getting better, but it's nowhere near as easy as it has been here in the UAE. Just take that in for a moment. Or indeed in the States, where most of the charges there just have a credit or debit card reader and you don't have to download a million apps. Porsche have nailed it once again. The chassis engineers have done their black magic in transforming a 2.4 metric ton car to feel nippy and carving its way through some of the swift, twistier parts of the roads that we've been on. And through the inevitable Dubai traffic, this car has been an absolute joy for driver and passengers. I think this might be the best electric car I've driven so far. And Porsche, therefore, for people who want to buy electric and still want to buy Porsche, they've got another winner on their hands.
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3: Sebring International Raceway and Porsche, a combination that have been hand in hand for well over 70 years. It's time for race two of the Porsche Carrera Cup North America for 2026, and it's presented by Solaris Aviation. Yesterday, we had a dominant performance from young Tyler Maxson, but what will be the order of things today? Peter Mackay here up in the Global Broadcast Centre, just above the iconic start-finish line alongside Ryan Marine. We're right in the heart of Central Florida, and we're in the heartland of endurance racing here in the United States. If these 17 turns could talk, boy oh boy, could they write a series of novels. Names like Fangio, Collier, Cunningham, Gurney all add to the prestige and the history. But there's overtaking opportunities aplenty into turn 7, down towards the hotel. You can make moves through there. Then really fast through the S's, through 10, 11, 12, and then into the final corner, turn 17. How many times have we seen it come down to that corner to see who takes the checkered flag here at Sebring? One of the best venues anywhere on earth to go racing. As I mentioned yesterday, we had 40 minutes of

0: of racing. Let's talk through the highlights of what we saw. So it was Tyler Maxson who led away from the race through pole position and heading to turn one, got a big jump, but Jared Thomas really quick at the start of the race, finding a little trick, you would think, with that brand new Porsche 911 Cup, and was in the fight, but it all got a little bit too frisky between Janusz Stiak, a newcomer to the series, and Sabra Cook. And unfortunately for Sabra Cook, it was damaged suspension taking her out the race. But it was perfection for Tyler Maxson in his top racing machine, taking maximum points for the win, for fastest lap, and for pole position. The drivers are already on their way to the warm-up lap now behind the Pirelli P0 pace car. So let's quickly run through the grid then of how they roll off for this second race of the season presented by Solera's Aviation. Tyler Maxson, a second pole of the year. I'll start alongside Aaron Johnson, a carbon copy of the front row from yesterday. Callum Hedge and Jared Thomas are row two. Then it's Cole Kleck and Janusz Stiak. Paul Bocuse and Sabra Cook are your fourth row. And JCD Dubetz starts from ninth, with Marco Cerrone, the winner in Masters yesterday, starts at the in the top ten. Fantastic from him. Nikita Lastushkin and Connor Bloom will be row six. Then it's Patrick Mulcahy in Pro-Am, your Pro-Am pole sitter there. Then it's John Jourdain and Alan Metney. Scott Blind starts from 16th. Then it's Chris Palomo, Richard Edge, Rob Walker, Caden Kelly. James Sofrona, second Pro-Am, starts from 21st. Then it's Alex Pratt, John Goetz, Josh Conley, then Alan Scalzo, Brady Bearman, and Kevin Stadlander rounds out our 27-car grid here. Ryan Marine, yesterday it was all about Tyler Maxson. He was imperious.
1: Jared Thomas, as you mentioned during the highlights, kind of snookered everybody, grabbed the lead from the second row of the grid, and controlled the first quarter or so of the race. Maxson, though, had the ultimate pace. That's been on display really all weekend long. Was able to muscle his way by, and once he was out in front, there was no catching him.
0: The weather conditions here at Sebring, it's Chamber of Commerce weather. Absolutely glorious. 77 degrees Fahrenheit in the air. Track temperature a little bit on the higher side than yesterday. It's just been warming up all the way to tomorrow's Mobile One, 12 hours of Sebring. Just a light breeze in the air. It's glorious. Perfect conditions. If the drivers get too hot, they do have very nice icy air conditioning in these new 911 Cups.
1: And they've been talking about it in glowing terms. Haven't really needed it a whole lot, quite frankly, here this weekend. It has been quite cool. This is about as warm as it's been for one of these Carrera Cup North America sessions all weekend long. I'd suggest looking out the window, the breeze might be a little bit stronger than 2 miles per hour. It might just depend where you are on track, but that will be something for them to manage.
0: The field bunching up behind the Pirelli P0 pace car, a 992.2 GT3 Pirelli, the new tire partner for 2026. The driver is really enjoying that new package, along with, of course, this brand new 911 Cup. The pace car will pull away, and we are honored to welcome Richard Freeman, a retired US Army and Navy pilot, guest of Top Racing here. He will show us the green flag and will show Top Racing's very own Tyler Maxson the green flag. He had the perfect day yesterday. Can he continue that perfection here? 40 minutes on the clock, and we are green flag for race two of the Porsche Carrera Cup North America, presented by Solera's Aviation. Down to turn one they go, and Maxson having to go a little bit defensive. Better start this time from Aaron Johnson. He got attacked at the start yesterday by Jared Thomas, but manages to hold on to second position. And look out for Callum Hedge in the white and black race brew machine, but Jared Thomas in the third place car holds on. Meanwhile, Paul Bocuse trying to make moves forward there, as is Cole Kleck into turn five, but just about, they'll make it through clean, Ryan.
1: Yeah, nip and tuck at the front of the field. Great stuff, though, from Maxson, controlling the race from the pole this time. Learned his lesson from yesterday. Thomas, again, aggressive at the start. Picks up one position, not quite the same start he got yesterday, but still moving forward.
0: Tyler Maxson trying to generate a little bit more tire temperature and pressure. Sabra Cook in the Privé machine on at the outside there, and it's going to go right round the outside of the 71 machine that they're going up through the Fangio S's. That's Paul Bocuse. Superb stuff there from Sebra. She's been quick. She's been quick in every sector of the racetrack as Bacus goes by again in the two. Cunningham, so switching back and forth as the Masters leader. Marco Cerrone right there still in the 88 car. Superb.
1: Great for him yesterday. Got that win. It was his first in a handful of years. The savvy veteran whose experience in these types of cars goes back even before the inception of Carrera Cup North America. He's been at this for a long time and showcasing his prowess behind the wheel.
0: Going through Jean de Bien Bend, named after one of the drivers who won the first 12 hours of Sebring here in 1960 for a first win for Porsche, that is. Of course, the race has been going since 1952. Out of Le Mans curve they go for the first time and down the Alec Ullman straight, heading towards Sunset Bend, and it's a perfect getaway from Tyler Maxson here, although Johnson, he is determined to try and put the pressure on him. Didn't really get an understanding yesterday of how much pace he had in clean air, because Jared Thomas was so quick at the start and then brilliant in defensive action too.
1: Well, we talked about it yesterday. These two at the front of the field, they were rookie rivals a year ago, raced around each other quite frequently in their rookie campaign. Johnson came out on top in that duel last year, but here early blood goes to Maxson.
0: Now we've got a car going slowly on at the exit. That's the number 40 car, Janis Stiak. Oh, no, no, no. He had a penalty yesterday for blocking, and something has gone wrong for Janis Stiak's number 40 machine. He's on the brakes. He's going to have to try and find a place to pull off. The Scooter's Coffee car is not at the pace we normally see it. So the young Carrera Cup Germany star, Janis Stiak for ACI Motorsports, something not right there at all. Might well be returning back to pace, but we'll keep a watch on that. Johnson looks like he's getting closer to Maxson here as they come out of turn seven.
1: Yeah, certainly is inching that little bit closer. Good battles further back. Nikita Lastushkin involved in this. That's car number three. And then JCD, John Capestro Dubetz, right behind. That's a battle towards the back of the pro class. Both of them rookies here in Carrera Cup North America.
0: Johnson all over the back of Tyler Maxson here in that number 24 racing for Children's Car. Today I had the great privilege to meet Pauline, who's one of the honorary crew chiefs from Racing for Children. She's got her handprint and her signature on the car, and she says to Aaron Johnson, give it all. It's right there above the door handle saying, you go and give it your best. And that's exactly what he's doing. Of course, that car running to raise funds for the Racing for Children charity. And, well, Aaron's doing it justice right now, really putting Maxson under more pressure than he experienced yesterday.
1: Maxson, you mentioned it yesterday, perfect day, Race Brew Pole Award. He also had the K1 speed fastest lap of the race en route to the victory and seemed to have the field covered. However, conditions different, plus a night to go to work on the setups of these cars for all the teams. That was the first race they had ever done with this new generation 911 Cup car, so you would think that they would put that to use, that experience overnight, maybe make some tweaks, and it seems like the field has come back to Maxson slightly as Johnson starts to reel him in, and he's bringing Jared Thomas along with the fun.
0: We've definitely got higher track temperature today than we did in the race yesterday, so I wonder if that's maybe playing on the mind of some of these lead drivers, knowing that they've got to make the tire go 40 minutes. But yesterday, we saw personal best lap times up to the very last lap, Ryan, which is a hugely positive thing for the teams with this new Pirelli tire package, showing that it gives the performance even at the end of the race in a track that's very heavy on tire wear.
1: It's a departure from how these races have been run in previous years. We talked about it in qualifying as well, the fact that in previous years, problems for the 67, that car.
0: 57 of John Getz for Kelly Moss.
1: Oh, that's 2 days in a row for John.
0: Now is this going to hopefully not going to bring out the Pirelli P0 pace car? As pretty as it is, we don't want to see it. We want to keep racing, and John Getz has been able to get going in that all GT Silver machine. So in the classes, we have three classes. We have the Mobil Pro class, we have the Solaris Aviation Pro-Am class, and the Solaris Aviation Masters class. Orange accents for the Pro, green accents for Pro-Am, and yellow accents for Masters. In Pro-Am at the moment, it's Patrick Mulcahy leads by 3.9 seconds from James Sofronis. Then it's Marco Cerrone who leads by 2.9 seconds from Scott Blind, who seems to be having a much better day of things today.
1: You got a tough start, kind of got used up a little bit in race one yesterday, and we speculated off air maybe that affected the car. Meanwhile, moments ago, down into the hairpin,
0: pass
1: hip and shoulder there.
0: Alan Metney goes through in the 99 car, making some moves forward. He's got on the back of the car, there's a kind of ducktail spoiler, which is still in its, it hasn't been wrapped in, it's still in its original colour, because it had to get replaced earlier in the week. But Alan's got form for that before. When he first started racing, was made a few mistakes and actually wanted to keep his car in its sort of slightly rough and ready form, but had to make sure it was prepared for, by series regulations. And he actually got a wrap to show the dents, to show that he was earning his stripes, but he's long past that. One of the most successful drivers in the history of this series. Maxson's still under pressure from Johnson, but if I was to say it, I think they're creating a little bit of a two-car breakaway here away from Jared Thomas in third.
1: They are, and it's because both of these drivers just did their best lap of the race the last time through. A 2:02.9 in the case of Max and a 2:03 flat for Johnson, separated by less than a tenth of a second, but considerably quicker than the next two that were running in the 2:03.7 and 2:03.5 bracket. They seem to be the class of the field here in the early stages. Maxson and Johnson, who I think if you were going to try and make betting odds coming into the season, you would have tabbed as your championship co-favorites, given the way they were nip and tuck a year ago and are the highest returning drivers from the pro class last year.
0: The progression they've made in 12 months is remarkable. They came here 12 months ago as total rookies to Portocarrero Cup North America, and they had to serve their apprenticeships. And by the second half of the season, arguably they were the two strongest drivers, and they gave us some really thrilling battles, particularly Road Atlanta, where they were really playing for keeps. But they've now come in with a new car, new tire package, and the class has carried over as Maxson, cutting a lot of curb there as well. Again, put under pressure here by Aaron Johnson. But you know who's quickest of anyone in the field through Sector 1 right now? If anyone in this race, Sabra Cook in 7th place. And that Turn 1, that is all about high-speed commitment. She's the bravest of them all so far in this race in that Privé car, the white car, which is still got sight of the leaders. Next up for her, number 71, Paul Bocuse in 6th place.
1: Well, she is super confident in the team behind her. JDX Racing back with JDX for the second straight year. First time in her Carrera Cup career that she has been reunited with the team that she drove for in the previous season, and just feels like that's going to be a massive boost for her chances.
0: Jared Thomas into the pits from third position. This is huge. Jared Thomas, no, after such a good result, his first ever Porsche Carrera Cup North America podium yesterday, and he's in the pits. What has gone wrong for Jared Thomas? I don't believe it. Is it a puncture?
1: Must be, right rear. Team going to work to change that Pirelli P0, and it's just the one quarter of the car they're taking a look at.
0: There have been several instances in various championships competing today where we've seen damaged tyres on the loaded side, on the left-hand side. Ah, frustrated Jared Thomas rips out the pit lane. But he's still in the game, though. That's the main thing. That could have been worse. If that had popped and had to limp the car back, he might well have not been able to finish. But now he can get back going. And you never know. If we see the Pirelli P0 pace car, that'll make his job of catching up a lot easier. But that's such a shame for Jared Thomas. And that, of course, promotes Callum Hedge, the newcomer, up into third.
1: Well, how about that? He's one of two drivers in the field that have won Carrera Cup championships elsewhere in the world coming in to this season, at least in the pro class. Hedge is an Australia champion a couple of years ago, and Stiak, who had the issue earlier, and looks like he's back on the pace, or at least something close to it now, but is at the very back of the field overall. He's a former Carrera Cup Middle East champion. Those two really interesting cases, couple of rookies that bring different levels of experience to this here in 2026, and I think both are likely to be contenders for race wins before the end of the season.
0: Johnson getting closer, 0.2 of a second quicker in the middle sector alone, trying to put Tyler Maxson under the bind. But these drivers at the front, they are so close in time. In the race yesterday, get this, folks, 0.003 of a second separated the top three drivers through Sector 2 alone. That is how tight it is. So to get close enough to then make the move on the brakes is very, very difficult. And these cars have got an ever so slightly better braking performance than the previous model, which of course shortens the braking zone. So that makes setting up a move that little bit harder. But Johnson, if there's a move to be made, he'll go for it.
1: New K1 speed, fastest lap of the race, and it goes the way of Aaron Johnson. 2:02.8, Maxson's done a 202.9. No one else has been able to get below a 203.1. So again, to illustrate the point, as if it weren't self-evident, just looking at the gap that they've built, these two appear to be the class of the field here in the second race.
0: But Sector 1, nobody can touch Sabre Cook.
1: True.
0: She is the reference point in that first part of the racetrack, but it's Tyler Maxson with his mirrors full of the Racing for Children's Kelly Moss number 24 car, a car that's loomed in the mirrors and indeed out the front windshield of many a car over the years in this series.
1: I did misspeak, because Jared Thomas, he just wasn't up at the top of timing and scoring because of his pit stop, but he also has done a high 202. That almost makes it more frustrating, right? You know you had a fast car, a car capable of at the very least contending for a podium, if not more, and yet he finds himself buried all the way down in 26th, last car on the lead lap.
0: In the Solaris Aviation Masters category, Marco Cerrone is now getting closed down a little bit by last year's champion, Scott Blind, who hasn't had his best race week, it has to be said. It's not been the usual domination we've seen from Scott in previous, certainly last year, but this year hasn't quite got off to the best start, but he could put that all right here in the second race.
1: Well, that's what he'll be thinking about, putting the disappointment of yesterday behind him as best as he can. This is Cerrone coming through in the 88. He's got that lead, but yeah, Blind is making some headway. In fact, I think you can see Blind's car at the end of this four-car train. Cerrone will come through first for ACI Motorsports. Then it's a couple of cars from different classes, Jonjoe Twain, and then the Pro-Am leader, Patrick Mulcahy. But right behind Mulcahy, that's where you'll find Blind, and he's getting closer by the lap.
0: So there's actually not much time between them, but very significantly, two rear gunners for Marco Cerrone.
1: That's right.
0: You know, of course, there's no allegiances at all, but that is going to make Marco Cerrone feel a lot, certainly less panicked anyway.
1: You say that, but Mulcahy is out of the ACI stable. So, you know, maybe there is a thought that he could play tail gunner a little bit, but I suspect that they're focused in on what they're trying to accomplish here and not trying to play any of those games. But there's a look at the brightly colored Ruckus Racing branded entry. It's Archangel Motorsports, Mike Johnson's operation out of St. Louis, that runs this. And actually, Blind right now has his hands full. Right behind him is Rob Walker. That is for position, by the way. Two of the more distinctive liveries in the field.
0: Herbie the Love Bug, number 53. They are for Rob Walker for JTR Motorsports Engineering. Now the lap record holder in the Masters category, too.
1: Well, I asked Rob one time, why do you run the Herbie the Love Bug livery? And he said, I wanted something that was non-threatening, and it would lure the competition into a false sense of security. And I was thinking to myself, I've seen those films, and Herbie's diabolical. I'd be pretty nervous if I had Herbie breathing down my neck.
0: Herbie will chuck a bit of oil out in front
1: of you.
0: Yeah, he is
1: stop
0: faster than a Porsche 917, though. And Herbie goes to Monte Carlo, so
1: there's that.
0: It's a quick paint scheme, that's for sure. Yeah, Rob's had a good weekend, really good weekend, actually. So good start to his championship campaign. Great to see him back for another year. But we saw this yesterday in the Solaris Masters class, where cars from other classes in the field mixed up the order a little bit, and that had an effect on the outcome. Richard Edge was running really well and got a little bit muddled up with another class car, and that allowed Cerrone to come through and take the win. 25 minutes left on the clock, so only 15 minutes down. Tyler Maxson leads by now 0.8 of a second. He just put in the K1 speed fastest lap. We got that yesterday. 202.4 plays a 202.7. That's this combination of this new 911 cup and the new Pirelli tire package. The drivers are loving it, and we've had a quick week in a lot of the classes here at Sebring, and the lap times have been amazing.
1: They have, and the weather has played a part in it. And you know, with a championship like this, where so much is new car, new tire, plus the weather is out of the ordinary, it's hard to put a finger on exactly where the lap time is coming from. But we've seen enough different series and enough different classes set track records here this weekend that you have to believe the weather has a part to play, but it can't be the whole thing. And what we have learned certainly is these tires hold on really, really well, and even late in the race you can still turn in the K1 speed fastest lap. There's enough tire life still there as the fuel burns off that you have that opportunity to be quick even late in the stint.
0: These last three laps have been where Tyler Maxson has just started to turn the screw. I mean, the last lap alone, 0.3 seconds, which in certain championships wouldn't be that big, but that is quite a big margin in this type of racing where because everybody starts with the same package, you're looking for the most minute details in every part of the lap.
1: Johnson's answering back, though. He just did the best middle sector of anyone chasing Maxson here. Both of them did their best first sector on this lap, and it does seem like Johnson is inching a little bit closer once again. The stopwatch will tell us when they come around to complete yet another lap, but Maxson still has the edge and certainly is more comfortable than he's been in some time. Johnson finds about a tenth of a second, but no more.
0: Tenth of a second a lap, though, would bring him closer towards the end. Maybe playing the long game, potentially, but Maxson has had the edge through practice and, of course, setting that race brew pole position earlier in race week. Of course, new aero package for this Porsche 911 Cup. Probably one of the biggest changes for the car. More grip on the front, more mechanical grip as well, and a little bit more power from the engine. But we don't know yet really how the cars are going to race, because when you change the aerodynamics, that, of course, it's not just the how the car performs on its own, it's how it performs when there's other cars around it in close quarters.
1: Well, there was a lot of optimism coming into the weekend that a little more front-end downforce would help the cars run close together in traffic, and I think we saw that borne out to a large degree, especially early in the race. In race number one, and here in race two, again, you know, these cars are running in pretty close proximity. Johnson was able to do his best lap moments ago running in traffic and continues to put in good sector times here. So it does seem like there has been a positive change there, and it's worth reiterating. Everyone who drove the old car loved it, but they are effusive with how much they love this upgrade. It has made a huge difference. Porsche just continuing to up the ante.
0: Yeah, we're now into the 10th generation of Porsche Carrera Cup machine. When Carrera Cup racing first started in Germany in 1990, then the International Mobil 1 Super Cup coming in 1993, heritage all around, but always, the Carrera Cup at least, always born from the 911. Of course, we did have Porsche Cup racing in Canada with the 944 in the 80s too, so Porsche single mate racing goes back a very, very long way, and this is the latest iteration of it. And it's the flexibility of the package as well, of what you can do with this car. You can take it 24-hour racing. You can do sprint racing with it. I've even seen there's a company in Belgium that makes these cars into rally cars. So the package is incredibly versatile. Now, that's another lap in the favour back of Johnson. So we had three laps in the favour of Maxson. Now Johnson's starting to come back again. He's taken just over a tenth and a bit. The gap's now down to just over 0.6 seconds.
1: Yep, found just over a tenth on that last lap, inching closer. That's a great look for those watching the pictures of how that gap has changed over the last handful of laps through the various sectors. Johnson certainly not going to make this easy on Tyler Maxson. Once again, closing in, this time through turn 7. Maxson, though, just soaking up that pressure. He looks completely untroubled by the fact that he has Johnson hounding him.
0: That's a great way to put it. Unruffled is Maxson, despite seeing that Kelly Moss number 24 machine looming large in the mirror. You're watching and listening to the second round of the Porsche Carrera Cup North America. If you're watching on IMSA TV on YouTube, welcome. Also on IMSA Radio on RS2, part of the Radio Show Limited network of channels. A big season ahead, a tour around North America's greatest racetracks, including some trips to the Formula One World Championship, where the Porsche Carrera Cup North America for several years now has been part of the support package on rounds like Miami, Montreal, Kota, etc. And same again, we're going to go to some of these places this year.
1: And I think Long Beach is a really exciting addition or return to the calendar. It's been a few years, but to be a part of an event like that, which features, of course, the IMSA WeatherTech Sports Car Championship, but also IndyCar, so many other great support series. It's one of the great celebrations of motoring culture in North America. The racing is fantastic as well, but the car culture that's on display in Long Beach is second to none in my experience. I absolutely adore making that trip each and every year and can't wait to see these cars return to the battle on the beach.
0: I think one driver who's enjoying this new Porsche Line 11 Cup more than any other is Patrick Mulcahy, who's leading Pro-Am by 10 seconds. He completely dominated yesterday. And you think of the progression. Finished third in the championship last year, had six podiums, one win in Miami. But this is an improvement. This is a step up for Patrick Mulcahy, sitting in 13th overall, right behind Marco Cerroni, the leader in the Masters class.
1: Patrick's not been at this very long. He's, you know, been a race fan since his youth, owned a Porsche, and took it out to the Porsche Experience Center out in L.A. There was an owner's night that was available. It was a chance for him to let his street car stretch its legs a little bit, and the hook, well, it was pretty properly set at that point. He did a little bit of Boxster racing before going to the Cup car. Didn't take him long to make that step. We've seen him a little bit in GT3 racing. He actually ran at Long Beach in the SRO event a couple of years ago. I have to say, it was kind of a frustrating weekend. Race one, I don't believe he even got to take the start. But still, what a great experience. And loved it and saw this as a logical next step for him in his career. Admittedly, would love to see a few more people to race against in the Pro-Am class. It's the smallest class in the field, the Solaris Pro-Am class. But his focus is, where am I stacking up in the overall order? And if you have a good run in the overall, then the class will take care of itself.
0: That's a good point. Yeah, I mean, look at Alan Metney, 9th overall, multiple champion in Pro-Am with Kelly Moss, and holds pretty much every record there is to have in his class, and has decided he could actually be eligible for the Solaris Masters class because of his age, but he wants to mix it with the pros. And he is 9th overall right now for Alan Metney, ahead of many of the pro drivers.
1: And Patrick told me, actually, that Alan is his inspiration. That's kind of the model he would like to follow, where, you know, you can get to the point experience-wise where you can start mixing it up even with the top class, and you know, ultimately, in the case of Alan, actually make the choice to bump yourself up a couple of classes. We haven't really talked about it, but the way that they're delineated, it all comes down to age. And to your point, Alan's at the age threshold where he could run in the Solaris Masters class, but chooses to run in Mobil Pro instead.
0: Power move from Rob Walker, and it's the Herbie Lovebug thing. Right behind Scott Blind in the Ruckus Racing car. I think, oh, it's only Herbie who could. Oh, what's he done? He's moved by at Sunset Bend and moves up into second in the Solaris Masters category.
1: And that's another car out of the Jared Thomas Race Engineering stable. Jared himself had the puncture, we assume. There was the left rear tire change that happened, very much unplanned. And Jared's, unfortunately, back in 23rd. He's got a fast car. We've seen that, but won't get the result it would appear to show for it. But Rob, you mentioned it earlier, he's been really fast this weekend, had a podium result yesterday, putting a really nice race together. And if you can pass Scott Blind in a single make championship, you've done something well. Scott won 4 championships in Porsche single make racing last year.
0: And this is not to take anything away from Rob at all. It's impressive what he's doing, but also it's a great advert for JTR. Mm-hmm. And for Jared Thomas, the owner, who's was running up the sharp end, finished on the podium yesterday, he's now having to recover after that puncture. For him, it's about appealing to other drivers to say, come to my stable, we run a good car, we know how to set the car up. And that's effectively, if you've got a fast driver at the front, that's an advert to the rest of the field to say, come and drive with us. Johnson getting closer here. It was last time by 0.568 of a second, and it looks visibly closer. Unless they come across the line, it's now going to be, is waiting for our timing screen to quickly adapt. It's 0.569. It's almost like it's 1/1000th of a second between them on that lap.
1: And behind them, the battle for third is getting really tight as well. Cole Kleck has just run a couple laps down in the 202s. The most recent one wasn't. It was up in the low 203s, but he did a 202.7 a couple of laps ago, and that's allowed him to run down Callum Hedge. This is really cool to see for Cole, as Hedge, oh, has a big twitch, maybe two of them. Great job to save it, but he's lost a lot of momentum, Peter, and here comes the reigning Sprint Challenge 992 Pro-Am champ.
0: Through Gurney Bend and down to turn seven, and Callum Hedge in the number 9 race crew car goes defensive on the inside there, hard on the brakes, and oh, Cole Kleck has a little tap into the rear of them there as they come through Fangio's chicane. Maybe set up a move into Cunningham, but Hedge will be aware of it. You can be sure of that. He goes to the defensive line saying, you're going to have to go the long way around, my friend. And Hedge hangs on for now, but Kleck has got a real head of steam. Oh my word, I thought he was going to go for it in front of all the fans partying at Green Park.
1: Now there was, for a brief moment, what looked like a 911 Cup car-sized gap, but it closed quickly. Callum Hedge did not want to leave that space open, and Cole Kleck wisely determined this was a low-percentage move and backed out of it. What a season he had, though, last year, winning that championship in Sprint Challenge. We talk about the Porsche pyramid of motorsports, and you start at the Porsche Club level, up to Sprint Challenge, graduating then to Carrera Cup, and from there you go into multi-manufacturer racing, GT3, GT4, all the way up to prototypes and even Formula E at the tip of the pyramid with the prototypes and the Formula E car. But this is another example of a driver that's using that pyramid to help develop his career, starting in Sprint Challenge and now making that next step and immediately making an impact.
0: So the gap hovering around half a second at the front of the field, but it is even closer for the fight for this last spot on the podium. But Maxson responds a little bit, taking a tenth of a second out of John Somme on that previous lap. We're talking such minute margins here in this class, but we're still seeing personal best sectors and lap times coming up on the timing screen. We've got over 90 degrees Fahrenheit track temperature, and we've been racing for nearly 28 minutes. This Pirelli tire, the guys at Pirelli have got to be really pleased of how it's performing to keep giving that performance time after time.
1: You know, it just occurred to me, I think these two have raced against each other before. Cole Kleck did a partial Formula Regional Americas season back in 23. Callum Hedge won that championship. So oddly enough, I think they found each other once again, and now they're doing battle in Carrera Cup North America.
0: So Cole Kleck metaphorically tapping on the shoulder of Callum Hedge and saying, remember me, I haven't gone anywhere. Let's have another dice. Now, of course, totally remodeled new steering wheel on this 911 Cup, and most of the drivers appear to have found where the headlight flash button is. Can you be a Carrera Cup driver without flashing the headlights? I don't think you can.
1: They take your license away if you don't use it enough.
0: Yeah, clearly.
1: Whoa!
0: Oh, massive slide there coming out of Tower for Cole Kleck, showing just how hard he is pushing. Now, coming out of Tower Bend in one of these cars, that's 80 miles an hour. Imagine that. You know, if you're on the Autobahn in Germany, 80 miles an hour.
1: Do I have to imagine
0: that?
1: Well,
0: there you go. And he must have been full opposite lock there. But beautiful car control from young Cole Kleck. Wow.
1: Well, we were wondering, at a certain point, does the tire life start to go away? They've been pushing hard now for the better part of 30 minutes and maybe finally asking a little bit more than the Pirellis are willing to give. And I should add, a little bit of tire wear, tire drop-off, is a great thing for racing. It's a great preparation as well for whatever comes next for these drivers. So that's not a negative, but adapting to this tire as it adapts, as it evolves over the course of a stint, that's part of the learning curve for some of these young drivers that are relatively new to this type of racing.
0: Well, these drivers, they've got their eyes on the factory level. They want to follow in the footsteps of a Luke Hartog, of a Seb Priel, of a Parker Thompson to make their way through this style of racing in to the factory GT3 level. As Alan Metney in the 99 goes up the inside of the number 7 car of JCD Dubetz. Big contact there coming out the bumpy exit of turn 1, and Metney takes the position there, but in a firm fashion there. And we saw this yesterday when two cars collided together, Sabre Cook and Janusz Stiak. It damaged Sabre Cook's machine, so I wonder if both of those cars have got away. They appear to. So that is Metney hanging on to ninth position and JCD Dubetz in 10th for now.
1: Well, JCD, a feisty competitor. He won't take that lying down. If he's got the chance to get back there, you know that he will. But it's also worth noting these are two cars in different classes. Actually, they're not. I take that back, because as we've talked about, Metney has chosen to run in the pro class. Whoa! I think the good news for JCD is the wheel was pretty straight. We saw similar contact yesterday cause a problem for Sabre Cook, and maybe this time JCD got away with it.
0: I think so. To be fair to Alan Metney, I think he felt he'd left a car's width. It was maybe 80% of a car's width, if we were being really fair. But he did leave some racing room. He didn't run him all the way out onto the grass, so Yeah, this is why I would never want to work in race control. The job they do is so impressive, to be able to judge all of these different back and forth incidents. Of course, that's an ode to the iconic pink pig colours on JCD Dubet's car. It's more of an orange than the pink, but the chops are all marked out on that car, harking back to the Porsche 917-20 that raced at Le Mans in 1971.
1: Well, JCD grew up in Carmel, California, just a stone's throw away from Laguna Seca, and he once told me the story that his dad, he had a kind of a split childhood between different households. His dad used to let him skip school to go out to Laguna Seca to watch race cars, and as it turned out, a prudent choice, because he's turned into a really solid race car driver. He's a former champion in SRO's GT4 America Silver Class. That was just a couple of years ago.
0: He's also sponsored by a golf course, so that's, I mean, does it get better than that, really? Not for me, anyway.
1: No.
0: Maxon's pulling away here. Now, although John Son has just put in his best lap of the race, just over those last couple of laps, Maxon's just been able to turn the screw a little bit. There's only 8 minutes left on the clock. Can John Son find anything to take Maxon's win away here? A double for Maxon it would be if he can hang on at the moment. Tyler Maxon in line for the extra bonus point for the K1 Speed fastest lap. So if he was to hang on to that, he would leave Sebring with the maximum total points.
1: Well, that's the dream, to kick off a championship bid. As I mentioned, though, John Capestro Dubet's not willing to let this one go. He is closed back in on Alan Metney, and now we're going to see if they can duke this one out. But you can see the rear start to give way there for JCD as well. If we've seen a trend, I guess, so far in this race, it's the back end stepping out as we get deeper and deeper into the stint.
0: Looked like the front washed away on him a little bit coming into Cunningham Corner. They're not the first driver to experience that issue today across the various classes. It's been a beautiful sunny day here at Sebring to the Fast Friday before the big race, the Mobil 1, 12 hours of Sebring tomorrow.
1: Back to the longevity of these Pirellis. Last time by, Aaron Johnson set his best lap of the race, a 2:02.6. He just came by and did a 2:02.8. Closed in a little bit more, as it turns out, on Tyler Maxon, now 0.8 of a second back. But we're seeing fastest sector times, fastest lap times coming in with frequency, and we're inside of 7 minutes to go.
0: Everyone's still pushing maximum, because you get that bonus point for the K1 Speed fastest lap in every class. Yesterday, Rob Walker got it in Masters. In fact, he was the only driver in the classes who didn't take the whole lot in the Mobil Pro class and the Solaris Pro-Am class. Both Patrick Mulcahy and Tyler Maxon, they swept the board. Pole, win, fastest lap, and you get the bonus point for that, which, considering how close the championship got last year between Riley Dickinson and Ryan Yardley, those fastest lap and qualifying points are critical.
1: Oh, you can't just write them off. You have to think about that and factor that into your championship bid, because we have seen titles decided by a point here or a point there. Speaking of points, a point I was thinking about earlier, these two drivers at the front, two drivers from the deep south, Tyler Maxon from Georgia, Aaron Johnson from Louisiana. In decades past, they probably would have been stock car drivers. They would have gone NASCAR racing. Instead, they end up in road racing, and we are the richer for it. Such talent, and in Maxon's case, he's been able to demonstrate that from a young age. Johnson's really had to scrap at this and had a couple helping hands along the way, including from a friend and colleague of ours, Jeremy Shaw, with the Team USA scholarship. And this is maybe the most high-profile opportunity he's been able to garner.
0: And that support hasn't stopped. I know that Aaron and Jeremy have a really close relationship and speak regularly. And Jeremy, a racer himself and very, very experienced, both on and off the track. And for Maxon, he was kind of a karting prodigy when he was younger. Won a touring car series here in North America when he was only 15 years old. So, yeah, two very different approaches. But so evenly matched on the track. I mean, last time by, 35 thousandths of a second separate the top racing machine of Tyler Maxon and the Kelly Moss car of Aaron Johnson. The gap is coming back down again, just, it's around the 0.75 seconds, but it seems to me, Ryan, that Johnson just can't quite get close enough to even think about setting up a move. It just seems to be that, can you follow closely enough? Hard to say.
1: Well, I think he's close enough that a mistake would be crucial, right? That could present the opportunity, but it might take something like that. Give Max some credit. He's knocking out great lap times here late in the race as well. He's not presenting any opportunities. He's managing that gap beautifully, to your point. It's not like Jean Son's even in a place that he could contemplate a low-percentage lunge. There's just no move on the table. Maxon's doing what he needs to do to cover off any eventuality. He just needs to do it for four more minutes.
0: And that kind of thing would never... It's not Aaron Johnson's style. He's a very clean driver. Oh, dear. Chris Palomo off the road in the number 68 Acumatica car, prepared by Kelly Moss. Now, where on the racetrack is that? That is turn four?
1: I think you're right. Had been fourth in class at the time. That's in the Solaris Masters class. I think we've got a look at what happened to Chris.
0: It was side by side with Scott Blinn going into Christensen corner at turn three. They both went long, and then did Belomo get a help from another car? But I'm hard to say there, but Belomo, a little bit of a rough and tumble weekend for him, unfortunately.
1: Yeah, it is. It comes to the benefit, though, of Caden Kelly, unless he was involved in that as well. But Caden would shift up a position, and it's good that Caden was able to do this race. He didn't start yesterday, feeling a little under the weather.
0: So side by side, bit of a almost a lock up there for Belomo. Blind has to go straight on, and then Caden Kelly comes through. But was there contact? Caden Kelly has to get on the brakes, and I think Caden Kelly got into the back then and helped Belomo around.
1: He might have been spinning already, though.
0: Possibly, yeah. Yes, quite possibly. Of course, these cars do have traction control fitted, but it cannot be operational. It has to be fitted to the zero setting. That means off. 11 different settings if you want it, but not allowed in this championship. ABS is allowed, and that can be moved on the fly with the dial on the steering wheel. 2.5 minutes to go then. Tyler Maxson leads the motor race down into turn seven, but was by 3/4 of a second, but I think Johnson's getting closer here. They were identical through sector one, through that short sector, but in the middle part, where Johnson's been strong in this race, actually Jared Thomas has been the driver strongest through there, but Johnson getting closer.
1: To put a bow, though, on that Masters discussion, that cost Blind dearly. He lost 5 spots there. Richard Edge is up to fourth, and Kelly now actually sits on the podium as they run in third place. No word as to whether or not that's been looked at by race control. For the moment, we race on.
0: Johnson, I think, as close as he's been for several laps now as they go through Jean de Bien Bend over the curbs at the S's, heading towards Le Mans curve. Maxon running just a little bit wide now, out towards Le Mans curve, onto the Almond straight, and 0.3 of a second in the favour of Johnson so far on this lap. He's right underneath the rear wing now, trying to get any kind of slither of slipstream he can get. Can he set up a move here? It will be the white flag shown when they reach the stripe, signalling one lap to go as they go into the incredibly bumpy Sunset Bend. Can Johnson get close enough to pinch the victory away from Maxon, or is it going to be double delight for the number 77 Top Racing driver? White flag.
1: Shadows growing long, the sun starting to set. Johnson flashes the headlights, but he has over half a second to try and overcome. Maxon nice and tidy through turn one, up and over the bumps and continuing on with a big advantage here. Johnson trying to close down that gap.
0: Into Christensen corner then for the final time. Tyler Maxon has been, no other word for it, perfect. Since they rolled out the truck, quick in practice, put it on pole, drove away from the field yesterday. But Aaron Johnson, that would have hurt yesterday, seeing Maxon disappear 6-7 seconds up the road. This has been a really strong performance from the man from Louisiana.
1: Who was it who told you the best way to set your car up for the race was to be the Race Brew Pole Award winner?
0: Riley Dickinson.
1: Yeah, he would know champion. Knows what he's talking about. That's proven true. Maxon had to fight for it yesterday, it's worth noting. Didn't lead the whole race. He lost the lead to Jared Thomas for a decent chunk in the first half of the race, but once he got to the point, he was really untroubled. This time, he has led since the drop of the green, but it has not been untroubled. Johnson's been hounding him from the very beginning, but just running out of time.
0: Well, in the first sector, Maxon put in his best time in the first sector on the last lap. So he knows he's under pressure, but Johnson is getting close now as they come into the S's. through those fast left-handers, but just through those fast corners, seems that Maxson's just got a slight edge in the fast corners. It's minimal, but we're talking minimal gains here as Maxson tries to get the best possible drive out of Le Mans curve and on the gas, then opening up well over 500 horsepower from that flat six. But Johnson trying to get the slipstream, but I just don't know if he's going to get close enough for it to be enough. In towards Sunset Bend for the first time, braking from 155 miles an hour, bounding over the bumps. But it looks like for Tyler Maxson and for Top Racing, it is delight here in the sunshine at Sebring. Maxson wins again. Johnson right behind him in second. I feel we're going to see these two, Ryan Marine, fight back and forth all season long.
1: It's a great appetizer for the season to come. Got a good battle still underway for third place. Callum Hedge and Cole Kleck, they've been duking it out for a little while. Looks like across the line, Hedge was able to hang on ahead of Kleck. Paul Bocuse, a top five finish here in race two.
0: Callum Hedge, newcomer to the series, straight on the podium of the first weekend. I think that is a success for them. In at the Solaris Masters category, Marco Cerrone looks like he's going to take double delight from Sebring as well, with the Canadian flag on the B pillar there. Up he goes to the checkered flag. It's another win for Cerrone, with Patrick Mulcahy also taking the win in the Solaris Pro-Am category.
1: Well driven by Cerrone. Had to wait about 3 years between wins the last time. He had to wait maybe 24 hours this time. That's a much more palatable wait, I'm sure.
0: Definitely, that juice head car has been hooked up all race week. And that must just be the best feeling in the world. Getting back to your crew, everyone's excited for you. You put the car in the trailer, you go to the airport and you think, that was just the dream scenario. Couldn't have gone better. Sport is difficult. It doesn't happen that way every weekend. It won't happen that way every weekend. Now, we're getting a note on our race control screen. Incident involving car number 9, that is Callum Hedge. And number 78, that is Cole Kleck. Under review now, they finished third and fourth, fairly close together. What is the story there, I wonder?
1: They did not change positions, so you wonder about maybe blocking potentially, but that's purely speculative. All we know is that they're being looked at, and if we get the adjudication before we sign off, we'll pass that along.
0: That we will, yes. So number 77, Tyler Maxson, all season last year, he had 2 wins, which is very impressive in a rookie season in this style of racing. He's already got 2 on the board in this first weekend here at Sebring International Raceway. What a job from that young man. A young man with a lot of experience behind him. The perfect start to the season. Tyler Maxson then takes the wind, but not 6 seconds, only 6 tenths of a second from Aaron Johnson for Kelly Moss. Callum Hedge getting that first podium in his debut season on the very first weekend. Pretty good for that. Cole Kleck and Paul Bocuse round out the top five. And what a return for Sabre Cook. That is really impressive for the driver of the number 37 Privet GDX car, bouncing back from the disappointment of yesterday. And what about Alan Metney? 9th place. Also, big improvement for Nikita Lastuskin. 8th place in his first weekend in Porsche Carrera Cup North America Racing. Looking to the Masters category, it was Marco Cerrone taking the win and 12th overall there for him. He'll be very pleased with that. So the bumps of Sebring have been very, very kind indeed to Tyler Maxson. He has mastered them in that Top Racing machine. And for that crew, winning the first team's championship last year, winning the driver's championship, Ryan Yardley, unknown whether they carry that momentum into the season, Ryan Marine, they've done it.
1: Any concerns have been put to bed in comprehensive fashion. Great performance from Tyler, great performance from the whole team. This is one they can celebrate until they have to turn up at the next race in Long Beach.
0: Tyler Maxson, big hugs from the team. 2 wins in the bag here at Sebring, and he'll be looking ahead to the very next round to prepare and get ready, because although he's got the 2 wins here, he's going to be under the cosh. Long Beach we go to next. The streets of Long Beach, one of my favorite tracks in the world, I have to admit. Miami Autodrome for Formula One, the iconic Watkins Glen International in June. And then we just continue all the way through the year. Road America, Indy, Road Atlanta, Circuit of the Americas. These drivers have got an amazing season ahead of them. Tyler Maxson, will he carry his Sebring form forward? Well, I wouldn't write it off.
1: No, that sends a message to the rest of the paddock. Early championship leader, but Janson, we know he's going to be in the mix. Hedge, we've seen a lot out of him in his debut season. Kleck and Bocuse, they'll only get better as they start to gain experience, and on and on and on. Wide open field still, I think, after two races. That's what we thought coming in. Leaves me even more excited about what's to come.
0: Big smiles for Tyler Maxson. Then the first weekend for Porsche Carrera Cup. North America on Pirelli rubber, and lap times have tumbled, lap records have fallen, but it's a maximum score for the top racing driver. And of course, for Marco Cerroni and Patrick Mulcahy, they also leave with a big haul of points heading to Long Beach when we go out west. But from us all here, we'll join you next time. Thanks for watching.
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0: Welcome to another Real World Road Test with me, Peter Mackay. Today is a slightly different take on the Real World Road Test, because normally on the Radio Show Limited network of channels, when we're testing vehicles, we usually have them for a couple of days, maybe a week or two at the absolute most. And this particular vehicle that I'm going to put through the paces of a real world road test today is a little bit of a different scenario, because this car, which I'm sitting in right now, a white Golf R Mark 8 Estate, is actually a car that I'm going to have the use of for the next 3 years. It's our car. We've had it for about a month. We've brought it on board to the family fleet because of an impending arrival to the Mackay household, and we're going to need a little bit more space.
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0: The reason why I wanted to put it through the test of a Real World Road Test is also to open up the discussion about this type of car and how, unfortunately, it's dying out. The Golf R is a very, very successful car, as is the overall Volkswagen Golf. There's a stating the obvious for you. But the Estate, not at all. Less than 5% of Golfs sold are Estates, and Volkswagen have decided that is not commercially viable and are dropping it from the range. And you cannot go into a Volkswagen dealer and order a Golf R Mark 8 Estate. As I record this on a beautiful early spring day here in Scotland. But you can still get these Golf R Mark 8 Estates on lease deals. Because they haven't sold, there appears to be stock in the market. So if you're listening to this when just after the release of this episode, have a look on Auto Trader, was where we got this one from, but there are other sites that are running campaigns on them as well, and you can get them at fantastic prices. So during this test, I'm going to assess whether it's a great shame that these cars are not going to be around anymore, or that they maybe don't really answer the questions of modern life anymore. The car, in terms of performance, well, it's everything that you get in the hatchback version of the Golf R, which is so popular, which over 10 years ago now, I had two-year leases in a row of Mark 7 Golf Rs, and they're two of the best cars I've ever had in my life. They were both manual and 2-litre EA AAA engine like you get in this car, but the differences between those cars and this one, we'll get onto that, more of that, when we get out on the road and have a drive. I've had the car now for nearly 2 months, and I've done nearly 1,000 miles, and it's allowed me to kind of get under the skin of the car and see what it's all about, as it's been just breaking itself in. It was a little bit tight when we first got it delivered, but now it's all loosened up and seems to be ready to go. Like I say, price-wise, nearly £50,000 when this car comes out, which sounds a lot, but when you look at the monthly payments of them, they are very, very good value indeed, as long as you find one
3: on a deal. And of course, although the estate is no longer available to order, you can still order the hatchback, which dynamically, I understand, isn't a great deal different than the estate. But what does the estate bring that the hatchback does not? Well, the obvious one is boot space. This car has an enormous boot, over 600 litres of boot space, so may well provide the perfect wagon for the Radio Le Mans team when we go to the Circuit de la Sarthe in the summertime. It's got automatic opening boot, opening and closed, cruise control of different styles. The good thing about the cruise control is that you can decide if you want the radar adjustment or if you just want normal cruise control. I just like just normal cruise control, so that's why I've got it on. It has a heated steering wheel, which is almost worth buying the car for just by itself. Heated seats,

0: not as tall as our pit reporter Arjuna Kankapati, who had one of the hatchback versions of the Mark 8 Golf R. But what I would say is that compared to the BMW M135 that we have in our family fleet as well, the driving position is a little bit tricky. In order to get in a position where my legs are sufficiently stretched out and not too scrunched, my arms are then a bit more like Stirling Moss, and they're all very stretched out, and it makes doesn't quite give the control that I'd like behind the wheel when you're going a little bit more quickly. So I think the difference between this and the BMW is that the steering wheel doesn't come out towards you enough, and that's something I've found in quite a lot of VW Audi Group cars. It's just the shape of my body, and it's not a deal breaker, but it's a niggle. It's a niggle that I haven't quite got the range of adjustment to get myself absolutely as comfortable as I would like to. We'll get into all the different driving modes as we get out in the car, but in terms of interior fit and finish, generally it's put together pretty well. The seats are they look pretty cool. They've got a little blue R on them. They've got a bit of kind of suede Alcantara material and quite significant bolsters. So when you're cornering at spirited pace, as you can in this car, it holds you in very, very well. Indeed, the car comes on Bridgestone Potenza tyres, more of which when we get out on the road. We'll look at those when we get out on the road. But that's the general ingredients, the stats on the car. I mean, it's got quite a lot of horsepower, 330 horsepower, four-wheel drive with torque vectoring as well. So the speeds at which you can get to in this car, it's quite amazing actually how strong the performance is. 7-speed gearbox as well, which shifts very, very well. But why don't we get out on the road, enjoy this car, and tell you a little bit more about it and how it performs.
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0: Okay, so we're ready to go for a little drive in this Volkswagen Golf Mark 8 Estate, the R edition. 330 horsepower, loads of torque, and a slick shifting 7-speed DSG gearbox. Sounds like a recipe for a lot of fun. Well, let's see. So when you fire the car up, the car begins always in comfort mode, which is kind of what you would use for regular day-to-day driving out width of the town. I would say in the town, you want to press the little blue R button on the steering wheel, and that brings up the driving modes on the screen beside you. You have Eco, Comfort, Sport, Race, and Individual. Quite a lot of different driving modes. There's five of them. There probably could be three. Anyway, what I like to do in the town is I put it in Eco mode, or if you're just cruising on the motorway, the car doesn't need to use all its power, so just put it in Eco and you'll save yourself some fuel. Again, the Eco mode is better in the town because the gearbox just changes up that little bit earlier. It doesn't quite use as much power, so it actually just is a little bit smoother around town. It's not a big difference, but I find it helps. But for general, regular driving out width of the town, the comfort mode that the car starts up in is fine and gives you plenty of performance if you need to react quickly to something. If you want to drive a little bit more aggressively, there are driving modes for that, and we'll get on to those in a moment. So let's head out and see what the Golf R has to say for itself. As I mentioned, I was very lucky when I was only 24 or 25 years old. Yeah, I was just turned 24 actually when I got my first Golf R. It was the first ever new car I'd had delivered to me. It was a 2-year lease, which at the time I could lease for £340 a month. So for the young buck salesman I was at the time, it was just ideal. It was a 3-door manual red, Tornado red Golf R Mark 7. When you fired it up, it sounded like a Subaru Impreza. It had a really throaty exhaust note. And when you drove it quickly, it was just performance like I'd never experienced before. How I managed to insure it in those days, I'm not entirely sure, but it was a really, really special car. And I enjoyed it so much that I actually, after the end of those 2 years, after looking at various other different options, I then ordered another one. That's for another 2 years. That's a blue one that time with 5 doors. And it was an excellent car as well. And I enjoyed them much more than the Audi RS3 I had before. So when Mrs. Mackay and I were deciding on what car should we buy for

impending arrival to the family, a little mini PMAC coming along. We needed a car with a bit more space and somewhere where we could put the pram and all that kind of thing. And of course, I wanted to make sure we got something with a little bit of performance as well. So we ended up with this Golf R estate. Now, as you have to do in every modern car now, you have to press a button on the screen, turn off the lane assist, turn off the speed warning. Very easy to do. It's three touches of a button. Wish we didn't have to do it, but it's not Volkswagen's fault. Any modern car, you have to do that now. So you can't knock it down for that. That's just part of modern day driving in a new car. So at low speed, at the moment we're doing about 30 miles an hour. At low speed, the first thing you notice is that the Golf R is pretty stiff, actually. I mean, it's a sporting car, but this estate version, you know, is maybe it would have given Volkswagen an opportunity to actually just have a slightly more calm suspension tune to make it a little bit more compliant. Maybe just losing a little bit of the edge on track or at absolute peak performance. But as we'll come on to, the car does not struggle for cornering ability or anything like that. So I do think it's maybe, judgment-wise, it's maybe just a little bit too stiff at slow speed. When you're up to speed, it's good. But the low speed, not... maybe a little bit on the edgy side for me. It does, you feel a lot of bumps through the wheel. Just coming onto a motorway road now, and what's really good is that the car has, on each wing mirror, has a little yellow light, which as you put the indicator on to merge onto the motorway, you look over your shoulder, but before you even do so, there's a yellow light that flashes on the mirror to tell you that there's a car in your blind spot. It's a big car. That's the thing that's been on other models before. I'm pretty sure it was Volvo that came up with it in the first place, or certainly would have been one of the early adopters of it. And it's a really good thing, just in case you know, there's a blip in concentration. It can make all the difference. It only needs to work once for it to be absolutely essential to the car. So it's part of the overall driving of the car. It's very, very normal. Stiff suspension aside, when you're driving at normal speeds, it could be any other Volkswagen Golf estate, or frankly any other VW Audi group estate. You can feel like you're driving an Audi estate. It's all very normal, all very usable. But of course, why do you buy a Golf R version rather than just the standard, you know, 2-litre TSI or 1.4 TSI or whatever you want? You buy it because it's got the performance. Now, in day-to-day driving, I've found, well, I tripped the meter exactly when we bought the car. And since we've done that, we've had lots of motorway driving, we've had lots of town driving, we've had some spirited driving, and long-term, over 822 miles, it's done 30.0 miles to the gallon. So that is as much of a real world average, long term average mileage you'll get. It's about, on a short motorway run, maybe a 20 minute motorway run, it'll get up to 35 miles to the gallon. And I dare say, if you're doing multiple hundreds of miles on the motorway, you'll get up to 37 or 38. The driver who delivered it to us said that he'd got 37 miles to the gallon driving it up from the north of England, from the dealership it was supplied from. So it's kind of what you would expect, really, for this kind of performance level of car. And it's maybe a mile to the gallon or two less than our BMW M135 xDrive, which is a hatchback. So, and weight-wise, it's not that different, actually. This is actually... but it's pretty good on the weight side for a car with the longer body with the estate backing. So when you're cruising along on the motorway, as I am now, tracks absolutely perfectly. You feel little bits and bumps through the road, but generally all normal. So in terms of buying a car like this, does it meet the criteria of what it was designed for as a family car? Of course it does.
you needn't ever have to give away that this is anything sporty. I think you'd actually probably need to know what you were looking at, because of course so many fairly standard models or entry-level models in lots of different brands ranges now have kind of sporty styling to make them look more attractive, but actually don't have the performance underneath. This definitely does. So that actually helps it to just fly under the radar a little bit while you do the school run or you throw the dogs in the back. You could easily fit two large dogs in comfort in the back of this car. I'm a golfer. I can fit my trolley and my bag and somebody else's trolley and their golf bag as well. It's a superb piece of kit for that. But performance-wise, well, we'll find out in just a second, because we're going to turn off the motorway in a mile or two and find out again how the different driving modes work. Now, the driving modes you have, sport and race, are both fairly similar, but you have to go into the car's menu and go into individual and actually look at the settings yourself, because the problem is when you put on the sport or the race setting, it artificially wakes up the steering to make it feel more sporty, but it just makes it, it just feels ridiculous. So you leave the steering on, in my view, I put it on individual, you leave the steering on normal, and then you turn the exhaust and the engine up to the full 330 horsepower, and it does start to sound a little bit more like a Golf R. In normal driving, you would never ever know if someone blindfolded you, well, apart from, of course, the stiffness of the suspension, but in terms of noise, you would never ever know that this is a Golf R. And for me, that's a bit of a shame. But again, for the estate version, I believe it's no different in the hatchback, but for the estate version, maybe that would be a better way to have it. It's better judged. It's a family car. But again, why is the suspension so stiff then? So there's a lot of little strange compromises about this car, which some are great, some not so much. Here we are. I'm going to move off the motorway now and see what this car has to offer. So I'm going to press the little blue R button on the steering wheel. I'm going to press individual, which has got my settings there. The gearbox immediately goes into sport mode. So it's now changed, I don't know if you can hear that, but it's just changing down the ratios itself in sport mode, down to first gear. Yeah, I'm not touching that, but I can take over whenever I want with the paddles, which is what I'm going to do. And I have to say, this gearbox, I mean, would I prefer a manual? Of course. But those days, unfortunately, are numbered. So if you've got to have a flappy paddle gearbox, as they used to be called, it might as well be a good one. And this one, I have to say, is excellent. It really is excellent. Particularly when you're driving quickly. The gearbox that we've got on our BMW M135 is an automatic with 8 speeds, and it's got way too many. It's got too many gears, and it's not absolutely crisp shifting. This dual clutch system with 7 speeds, much better. Much better. And you can hear it there, just instantly picks up. Braking wise, very, very good. You can really get into the brakes, even on quite a greasy surface like we have here right now. It's been wet the last couple of months in Scotland, so the roads are still quite greasy. They are starting to dry out now. And just before I actually go to pull a gear there, it actually changed gear for me, because just before we got to the red line, the car decided it wanted to go up a gear. Performance, I mean, the way this car gathers speed, you think 330 horsepower doesn't really sound that impressive right now, but honestly, I can assure you, it's the way it puts it down as well. It's a combination of the traction. And even with not the best tyre, I have to say this Bridgestone Potenza tyre is a no patch on a Michelin for me, but we'll talk maybe about that more a bit more later. But still, it can put the power down the way that the four-wheel drive system's working. Never any wheel spin at all, bang, and it's off. So it's making absolutely full use of the power in terms of the way the four-wheel drive system works, which is really clever and really effective. But then also, the gearbox is
seamless. Just amazing. You can hear it there, just going down the gears, it's instant, and it does a little blip when you go down the gears, and when you go up, you don't feel it at all. When you can leave the car in an automatic setting, either in sport or just in regular comfort, and the car, you never even have to think about the gearbox. It just works. Would you prefer a manual? Yeah, obviously. I can't help but keep comparing it back to the Golf R Mark 7. And in every technical way, this car is better. It goes up the gears quicker. It's faster acceleration. It uses less fuel. But in terms of the actual driving pleasure and really putting a smile on your face, you know, I was at a different stage of life then. I was in my early 20s, but I still get a real buzz from a great car. And those Golf R Mark 7s, the combination of that lovely manual gear shift, the kind of really thrummy exhaust note, which was helped by speakers in the cabin, but same with this. And it just had this, it was like a Subaru Impreza that you could actually afford to run and insure. It was great, and you could lease for £340 a month. It was amazing. And straight away with this car, the exhaust note, yes, you can hear it, but it's a very kind of thin and uninspiring exhaust note compared to the previous model. Now, is that Volkswagen going backwards? Or is that just the restraints that car manufacturers now have in building their cars? I think to be fair, it's the latter. Emissions regulations, etc., are so stringent now that getting a car to sound good is really, really difficult now. And I have to say, Volkswagen have definitely not made this car sound like a proper Golf R. And that's a real pity, because it used to be, the Golf R used to be one of the great accessible pleasures, where so many people around the country could get into a car that had ripping performance, fantastic sound, and also have your cake and eat it practicality. But in terms of acceleration, this car is all you will ever need on UK public roads. I'm on a typical Scottish back road here, which, you know, only 15 minutes or so from my house, and they're just a joy to drive on. They're usually very quiet, and a great way to test the car, because the road we're going over now is very, very bumpy. And actually, what's surprising, given how kind of harsh the car is at slow speed, it actually breathes with the bumps quite well at higher speed. It just seems to be happier at higher speed. We go down the gearbox on the brakes, and the car holds up really well. Get the big wave of torque there over a little crest, and on the power again, tarb on the brakes. The brakes are really good, I have to say. Give you good confidence, nice solid pedal feel. I think the pedal doesn't go soft on you. There's nothing more confidence sapping than when you dive into the brake pedal and it just goes, doesn't go to the floor, but when it just doesn't give this firm feedback. This one, really, you give it a nice push and it just comes, really meets the resistance of your foot really, really well. And this car is so easy to drive quickly, almost too quickly. It is so capable, but you know, if you were talking about a competition car, like a, you know, a rally car or something like that, all you really care about is the stage time. All you really care about is what's the time at the end. Whereas with a road car, that's irrelevant. It's what sensation is it giving to you? Is it getting you to enjoy your drive, or is it just the most effective way of bludgeoning your way from point to point? And I have to say that this car is, technologically, it's a marvel. The way that you can get an estate car like this
for this kind of price point with this kind of power to just be so effectively fast. But is it actually giving you a real joy and pleasure? Only if you're prepared to go right up to the edge of its performance. And if you do that, you are going way too quickly for the public road. And I think that's the thing. And that's the thing that a lot of modern cars really, really struggle with, is that they are so capable that they just make it so difficult to get to their outer reaches. Now, we're about to come through one of my favourite stretches of road anywhere. Absolutely 10 minutes from the house. It's got a lot of ups and crests. And the car is just amazing how it can hang on. You can feel, actually, the chassis has got so much stability. The torque vectoring system, when you come out of slow corners, is amazing the way it shifts the power around. You can really feel it working. But the one thing that kind of is the limiting factor is the tyre. The Bridgestone Potenza tyre, it's fine, it's okay. It's fine in the wet. It doesn't give you any nasty surprises in the wet. It's perfectly fine. But if you want to get the absolute best out of the car, definitely go for a Michelin Pilot Sport. An amazing all-round tyre. We've got it on our BMW M135, and it's brilliant. It's great in the wet, and it gives just superb grip in the dry. You don't really need to go for the cup tyre, in my opinion, on a car like this. Just the standard Pilot Sport. It's an amazing tyre. If you're going to have the car for a little while, put that investment into it. It really does. I would recommend it on any tyre. And if you live in an area with where you get long, tricky winters with snow, ice, wet weather, go for the Michelin Cross Climate. Again, it won't give you the ultimate peak performance in the summer, but in the winter it would make this an amazing winter car. So in conclusion, it's, I have to say, from what we need for the next 3 years with the little one coming along the way, we're very, very pleased with the car so far. It's got all of the practicality you need for a family car. And for me, when you happen to find a little bit of open road and you're on your own, it can give you a little bit of a smile on your face, but not quite to the levels that those old Mark 7 Golf R's could with that manual gearbox. It's almost that little bit too effective. It almost feels a little bit like a Skelectric's car. The grip is so good from the chassis and the four-wheel drive system, etc. And again, as I said, if you put a good tyre on it, I dread to think just how capable this car would actually be. Would I recommend you get one? Well, you can't go in and buy one anymore in a Volkswagen dealership. But as I record this in March 2026, you still can order one on a lease deal. And for what you can lease them for, I have to say, I don't think there's many better value packages out there. It's far from perfect. There are little niggles in terms of, make sure you go and test drive one of the hatchbacks, make sure the driving position's good for you. But generally speaking, as a package, I think it's a great shame that Volkswagen aren't going to be making this car anymore. No wonder, though, given that only 5% of Golfs were estates, and then a percentage of that were the R versions. So, unfortunately, petrolheads, we've voted. Well, we haven't voted with our wallets, unfortunately. And the Golf R estate will be no more. I'm sure the hatchback will continue. It's a very popular car in Volkswagen's range, but the estate will be gone. Will we miss it? Not sure. But I have to say, I think I will enjoy my next 3 years of motoring in this car. But I have to say, still yearn for that old Mark 7.

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2: Well, hello everybody and welcome to St. Petersburg, Florida. We've had NASCAR trucks, we've had IndyCar, and now it's time for the main event. Well, that's how it works, isn't it? We're last on the program, so we must be the headline event. It is a 45-minute contest for round number four of the Whelan Mazda MX-5 Cup presented by Michelin. Hi, everybody. I'm John Heindorf in the Global Broadcast Centre. In the media centre at the circuit, it is Shea Adam from the Mazda MX-5 Cup who'll be helping me out again this afternoon. We're on the left-hand coast, the west coast of Florida, with a circuit that traces not only the main runway of the airport here, but also through the city streets, up through First Street and then down Second Avenue and Beach Street, down Central Avenue, and then the long run down Bayshore, through onto the airfield itself and looping back through turns 13 and 14, the start and restart area, with 40 cars on the grid. What a fantastic opportunity it is for some great racing. Along with the regulars for 2026, we've got a couple of ringers, really. We call them invited drivers. Let's just remind ourselves what went on yesterday in our first race on the streets at St. Pete's. On a damp track after torrential rain from overnight into Friday, a wet race declared, so everyone on the Michelin wet, and it was trouble early on for Ellie Gossett, and the paint on the runway was causing issues for many people. That was the first caution, and then Vaughn Mischko and Logan Stretch making contact, Vaughn getting pinned against the wall, but Logan Stretch got the worst of it. And a candidate already for save of the season, Grant West, got turned around, but he didn't, because his hands were quick enough to keep his Mazda pointing in the right direction. At turn 10, on the penultimate lap, two cars coming together, bringing out the caution. Bobby Gossett for BSI was in the lead at the time, and he therefore picks up his first career MX-5 Cup victory. Alex Bashura involved in that last lap, or penultimate lap incident that brought out that yellow flag, and I think the fourth intervention by our Whelan safety car, MX-5 safety car. Shea Adam, as I mentioned, is bringing us all of the news, and we've got quite a few people who have gone to backup cars here before I go to the Mazda grid for everyone. I think three drivers who are in cars that they didn't start the weekend with.
3: Yes, hello, John. We've had quite a few switches on the grid. The latest one actually coming in, just dropping in about an hour ago. Ellie Gossett, as a result of that crash that she had by herself at the beginning of the race yesterday, the number 77, is still representing the 77 for BSI. But this time, she's got a special sponsor on the car, because the classic Mazda, typically driven by Tyler Gonzalez, has been put in use for her. So that one, not the 57, that might catch us out at some point over the course of the race. Also in this race, Pinky, the car normally driven by Skylar Cottrell, that one has been lent out to Fernando Lucas. So the 25 adorning the pink and black machine as well. Those are the two cars that have gone to backup. Logan Stretch car took extensive work to try and repair, but they managed to get that done.
2: Yeah, So let's have a quick look at the grid on this partly cloudy afternoon. With Von Mischko, Ellie Gossett and Fernando Luque all in backup cars, as we've mentioned there. We'll start from the front of the grid as they're already beginning to go side by side through turn 10. It's just an Adekonis who is on pole position for McCombie McAleer Racing. It's full dry and slick Michelin tyres. Bobby Gossett, yesterday's debut winner, maiden winner for him for BSI, on the outside of the front row. Then Jeremy Fletcher and Matt Novak on positions 3 and 4. Ethan Lampe for advanced with Jared Thomas on row 3. Row 4, Frankie Barroso and Chuck McTeetis. And on row 5, Marcello Panici and James Vance. That's your top 10 as we come to the line. Waiting for the green flag to go in the air. There it is, 45 minutes on the clock as they cross the line with two perfectly straight lines as they go through. That's very impressive. The countdown starts now, already four wide down into turn number one and all the way around the outside. Bobby Gossett in the BSI car from the second place on the grid makes an absolutely stunning outside move through turn one. I know there's problems, and Jeremy Fletcher's in the wall, and he's got someone right in behind him as well.
3: Matt Novak.
2: Trying to see who the second car is. It's Matt Novak.
3: And in turn four, we've got Marcello Panicia in the tires.
2: And also a second incident further through with that number 19 car sideways. Marcello Panicia for Saito Motorsport Group. The ninth place starter. We will go straight to yellow flags. And an untidy start for the second competitive run for the cars. Now it looks like Jeremy Fletcher's trying to get his normally immaculate blue car pointing in the right direction. But there's heavy damage to the front and to the front left. As a Ford AMR safety truck, the new Ford Raptors for 2026. Jeremy's trying hard, but I don't think he's going to get that anywhere. Matt Novak for advanced in the red, white and black car, also with suspension and steering damage. Bobby Gossett leads across the line from Justin Adekonis, Jared Thomas, Ethan Lampe, Chuck McTutis and Grant West. It's a tough one to call, actually. I think, yeah, it was too fast by the number 11 of Matt Novak, and he bounced off the wall back into Jeremy. That's how I saw that one at turn three.
3: I would agree with that, John. It looked like Novak just carried a little bit too much speed through the corner, hit the wall at a great rate of speed, and bounced back into Fletcher. Fletcher, our champion from last season, taking home the big check, bought a new car coming into this year, and it already had quite a few dents and dings on it and tire rubs after Daytona. For Jeremy Fletcher, though, this is a big deal. That is a lot of damage to that car. Dalton, I'm sorry. I know his crew chief and best friend's going to be looking at the same pictures we are, John, and just wishing that Jeremy would not try and bring the car back and bring any more damage. The good news out of all of this, if there is any to be gleaned, our next competitive session isn't until mid-Ohio in June. The next time that these cars will hit the racetrack is for a test at Indianapolis Motor Speedway in the middle of April. That being said, that is a lot of work for the MMR crew and for the Advanced Autosport crew as well, for Matt Novak's number 11.
2: With a bit of luck, and I know this sounds like trying to pull something positive, as Tristan McKay is running way out of line, drops back in that purple car. And the number 7 of BSI, he's running in 9th at the moment. What I would say is they both look like front suspension and or steering issues, with Jeremy Fletcher in the 22 car. There may be a bit of radiator damage as well because of the angle in which he hit the wall. So those things are meant to break on racing cars and absorb or dissipate some of the energy. It's not going to be an easy clear up for our track services and AMR safety team. Gives me the opportunity to say thank you to late on a Sunday. Thank you to all of the marshals, corner workers, volunteers, not only here at St. Pete's, but have been working motorsport all round the world this weekend. You give us your greatest gift, the gift of your time, and without you, we can't go motor racing. So who made up positions? Well, Bobby Gossard made the best of the starts and got to the front in the black and red BSI racing car ahead of Justin Adekonis for Macumbi McAleer Racing. Jared Thomas has dropped into third. Fourth is the number 31 advanced autosport car. Just checking this with my eyes because we did have a transponder issue or two yesterday. Yep, that's the Whelan car going through in fourth. In fifth, Chuck McTutis. Then Grant West, Ethan Jacobs, Frankie Barroso, Tristan McKee, and James Vance are your top 10. Earl Bamber, who was the better placed of the two invitational drivers yesterday, got well inside the top 10. Eighth?
3: Yes.
2: Or seventh?
3: I think he was
2: yesterday.
3: Eighth, John.
2: He's running in 11th at the moment. Yeah.
3: Yeah,
2: importantly,
3: Bamber and Bourdais, our two guest drivers, do not count as far as points are concerned. So even though Earl finished in eighth place, we did have Gresham Wagner scoring eighth place points. And that was something that I wanted to bring up early on in the running because I had a lot of people who were asking questions about that online. The way that the points played out after yesterday, essentially our guest cars were invisible. So Bobby Gossett leads the championship after his first win by 20 points over Jeremy Fletcher. Now that's going to have an effect after Fletcher with this DNF will score 10 points for today's race. It's Tristan McKee. He is a rookie to our championship, but he's not scored as a rookie because of the experience he has running in other championships. He's in third, 40 points off the championship lead. And then a man who is always there, a man who thought that he could win the race yesterday if only the yellow had stayed away for about five more seconds. That would be one Mr. J. Thomas of JTR Motorsports Engineering. Jared is 50 points off the championship lead after three races. He's won here on the streets of St. Pete. He almost did it yesterday. Can he do it today? That is a car we need to keep an eye on.
2: Yeah, the race control left it green as long as they could. That incident on their penultimate lap down at turn 10, Justin Bashira, as we said, involved in that as the leaders were just going on to their last lap. And fair play to race control, they did leave it green as long as they could, but unfortunately for Jared, he couldn't make the pass. Daytona, our first race on the 2026 schedule. We're rounding up St. Petersburg now. Then it's mid-Ohio, as Shea said, for the next race. And we spread throughout the IMSA season to our finale, as tradition dictates now, at the Motul Petit Le Mans at Michelin Raceway Road, Atlanta. And always a very important part of that weekend, with the main race, obviously, being on Saturday. It does mean that Shay gets the banquet on Friday afternoon to hand out the big checks for the amounts of money, and they are not necessarily to be spent in the series, as Shay likes to say when we're talking about $1.2 million. It is, Shay,
3: real cash money. You can take it to the store and buy whatever you'd like with it, which, as Jared Thomas did a few years ago, went out and bought Rolexes to thank his crew for all the hard work that they'd done.
2: That's
3: because
2: nice.
3: He acknowledges, as we all do, none of this would have been done if his mechanics hadn't given him the cars that he needed to go out and win the races.
2: Yeah, absolutely right. And there have been more than the odd few racing careers that have been built on the cash that Mazda and Mazda Sport USA in particular have put into this form of racing. Often thought, certainly around about a decade ago when Shay and I first started talking about this championship, often thought as a stepping stone to something else. Mazda have increased their financial involvement and investment in the Whaler Mazda MX-5 Cup presented by Michelin. And whilst it is true that there will be some drivers that come here with the aim of learning circuits, learning some racecraft and then moving on, the fact that we have got the huge prize fund makes this a destination rather than a stepping stone. Now, definitely the issue that brought us under caution coming out of turn number three, Matt Novak losing control of his Advanced Autosports Mazda, the red, white and black number 11, bouncing off the wall, and Jeremy Fletcher, the unlucky car to its right in the number 22. Great work already as we're, I think we've moved both of the cars already. And Shid, just in terms of that $1.2 million, how does that work out at the end of the season and indeed at the end of every race?
3: Well, in every race, the winner walks away with a check for $6,000. Again, cash. You can take it and buy a very nice dinner for your crew. I can recommend some nice restaurants right around this area. But it pays all the way down to 10th place finishes. So you get cash for finishing 6th through 10th. You walk away with $1,000. As far as the season-long championship is concerned, it's $250,000 for the champion, $85,000 for second. It pays all the way down to 10th again. But then there's extra stipulations as well. We always pay attention to the best finishing rookie. Now, if the best finishing rookie finishes inside the top 10, they either take home the check for best finishing rookie, which is $80,000, or they take home more money if they happen to finish first or second in the championship. Thank you, Connor Zilich, for making us look at that rule again to reevaluate the way that that is played out. But we also, every race, $2,000 check for the highest finishing female, of which that's been pretty hotly contested. We've had two different women so far this year taking home the $2,000 after each race. And we give an award for Takumi, which is the best driver of a certain vintage. That one does not come with any cash, but it comes with arguably the coolest trophy on any weekend. And the Penske Shocking Performance Award, which is for the car who passes the most number of cars from their grid spot start to the finish. And speaking of passing cars, Nathan Nicholson, driver of car number 56, the Watt Machine, he debuted that livery here last year. He made a pass that was voted unanimously by all of his peers the best pass of the year. So Nathan was very eager to get back to this street circuit, which was the site of this move. It went from sixth to first as the seas just parted in front of him. Nathan hugged the curb at turn one and went, "Thank you very much. I would like to lead this race." Unfortunately, he didn't hang on to win his first ever race. He's still looking for that first race win. And that sight of that beautiful pass, John, it was the sight of him hitting the wall in yesterday's truck race. Nathan, a little sore after that. He said it was the hardest contact he's ever experienced. But still, we look back on the moment with that pass with very fond memories. And it does just kind of make you giggle when you watch it over and over again from all the different angles and realize, yeah, that worked.
2: And you have to bear in mind with that, Shay, that that yellow and black car has exactly the same performance potential as the five cars ahead of it when that
3: exactly.
2: All started on the front straight. This is not multi-class racing. He took so much more speed because he read what was going on ahead of him. And if we're talking, he's giving us a bit of a wave there out of the left-hand side. I think he just saw that on the big screen, actually, as he was driving down, because there's a big screen right on the front straight on the airport runway. And therefore, he was giving us a little bit of a wave. I was talking about this being sometimes seen as a stepping stone, but what it does do, because it's such slow, such close racing in these cars, and all the cars have such similar performance, potentially exactly the same performance. The drivers make the difference, and their decision making makes the difference. And he basically made a really good choice, got to the inside, saw everybody fighting, got on the curb, and what was it? It looked like he was in Jerry Bruckheimer movie mode and shifting up another 26 gears and driving straight through. He still had to pass the leader round the outside of turn one, which became the inside of turn two. Smashing, smashing overtaking manoeuvre, voted by his peers as the best of the 2025 Whelan Mazda MX-5 Cup presented by Michelin. And I think, in fairness, it was a pretty easy choice from some fabulous passes that we did have, but from sixth to first, I think that one was well deserved.
3: It is a yellow car, and that's not because he was using the Super Mario Kart star power to just cut through everyone. Thankfully, the lights are out on the safety car. We are going to get some green flag racing coming up here, and when we go back to green, Bobby Gossett will lead the cars. He has led every lap of this race, and going back to yesterday's race, it means there's only one lap so far this weekend that Bobby Gossett has not been in control of the pack. Is that about to change? Of course, this is Mazda Racing. Anybody is going to go to the lead with 30 minutes to go.
2: Yeah, half an hour on the clock, and we're back to green flag racing as they go across the line, this time in single file. You would think that would make things slightly less chaotic at the first corner, but already there's a change of lead, and Justin Adekunis goes back to the lead, and he takes Jared Thomas in the red and white car through with him. Coming through, Ethan Lamprey as well. Ethan Lamprey trying to get through, and our leader at the green flag, Bobby Gossett's down to third, but holds on to that third position. Also coming through, Tristan McKee in the purple-fronted BSI racing car. He's making up positions further back. Good news, Shay. Everybody's through those first few corners.
3: Everybody survived those corners, and man, we've got some fun. Justin Adekunis with his mirror folded in on the passenger side, the number 23, got to the lead, does not need to look back anymore. He doesn't want to look back because behind him is Jared Thomas, the multi-time and only back-to-back series champion. We've got James Vance with his hands full of Frankie Barroso. Well, Frankie now with his hands full of James Vance, and behind them is Earl Bamber. This could get a bit spicy as McKee drops back just a teeny tiny little bit, giving it a bit of space. And now this lap comes across the line. Adekunis leads. It should have happened yesterday. It did not happen yesterday. It was Novak and Gossett. Now we've had the pole sitter lead a lap.
2: Yeah. And the fastest lap of the race as well, a 127.321, some way away from the race lap record, which is a 24.2. And they're streaming down from turns three to four, and there's a little side-by-side action, bit of hip and shoulder for Jared Thomas and Justin Adekunis. These MX-5s can go side by side through places on this St. Pete's 1.8 mile track that others can't, and Bobby Gossett is pushing Jared Thomas to the lead. This is not really a drafting track, and Ethan Lampe also trying to get involved there in the red fronted Whelan car, but it is the number 96, the red and white Chevron car with the yellow roll hoop that goes to the lead. Jared Thomas leads it for the moment. Will he be scored the leader across the line? I think so. That was a strong move, Shay, coming down through Central Avenue and onto Bayshore.
3: That was the move of a champion. Jared Thomas knows what he is doing in these cars. He was upset to not get the opportunity to win the race yesterday. Felt like the yellow came out just a smidge too soon for his liking. Of course, every race car driver is going to say that when they're not out front when the yellow comes out. But Jared out front is dangerous for the rest of the field because he knows how to keep a lead. Ethan Lampe up to third. I can't say enough good things about this young man representing Whelan and Sunoco once again this weekend. He led laps at Daytona on his debut. He's hungry for a little bit of redemption after yesterday's race ended in a DNF.
2: The leader has to go somewhat defensive into turn four. That opens up the inside line for turns five and six. And Adekonis takes that opportunity. Brilliant stuff. All started at the end of First Street as they turn right onto Second Avenue. And whether Jared realised that he hadn't had the run from turn three that he wanted, but he went early to defend to the right-hand side, and normally that would have been exactly the right thing to do, but Justin Adekonis hanging out again on the outside, and that turned into his advantage at the left-hander that took him onto Beach Street from turn five and six. Onto the runway again. Ooh. Oh, into the wall for the number 44, Bobby Cosson, PSI Racing. He's white-walled his Michelin tyres on the left-hand side of the car. Adekonis across the line with the new fastest lap of the race at 25.5. Across the paint, the new paint at the bottom end of the runway. And indebted to Diane Swintal for passing on information from the drivers about the issues with that paint. And the other rubber, not just from the race cars, but also from the aircraft that land there. It's been really tricky with the changeable grip across those new, thicker and whiter lines that have been repainted since last year. Now onto the beautiful curve of Bayshore Drive with the private yachts on the driver's left-hand side. They don't have time to look at that as we're stretching out. Still over half of this race to go, Shay.
3: And apologies for laughing as they came on the front straight and Bobby Gossett hit the wall. He reached a hand out across his body to fold the mirror back out, but unfortunately it looks like the glass part of the mirror was dangling down, being held on by a few cords, and that, I can't tell if it's still there or if it's ripped away or not, but it was just the comedic moment of, oh, I should probably put that right. Maybe if I fold the mirror back out, no one will notice I hit the wall. Sorry, Bobby, we did happen to see that, and I don't think Shea Holbrook and Nick and Justin Piscitel and Andrew Carbonell are going to let you away with that one just because you folded the mirror back out. Diving down the inside, making a big move, missing a breaking point. James Vance trying to get through on Frankie Barroso, does not make it happen. Ethan Jacobs, slightly distracted by seeing Lightning McQueen trying to come and attack him, went wide too, and now there's a four-car battle for position seven.
2: That means that the top four are getting away. This is typical of what we see in Whelan Mazda MX-5 Cup presented by Michelin. If the leaders work together, they can begin to put just a little bit of a gap into the rest of the field. Think of this. We've said this before, Shay and I, so many times. We've seen this. It is like a Grand Tour cycling race where you have the peloton at the front. If they work together and are aerodynamically efficient, and they are taking the best racing lines, then great. Two cars will be more efficient than one, three better than two, four better than three. And we have that quartet out front at the moment. But start racing, and these open top cars make a big hole in the air, and it slows you down. So it's four from two at the moment with Chuck McTootis. And Grant West and Chuck McTootis, just as I call his name. Now, that one, I think, is on me because he's pulled into the pit lane. I was just about to say he was the pair, and I think the engine's gone. He pulled his racing glove across the chin strap of his helmet there as the corner worker was working towards him. Whatever it is done for Chuck. He was in fifth position. That leaves Grant West rather on his own at the moment with a little gap back to Frankie Barroso for Spark Performance. That's two Spark cars. They really need to hook up there now in fifth and sixth to get back to this leading group, which is pulling away by about 2 seconds. Yeah, Grant is on his own in the mostly white car sitting behind this leading quartet, Shay.
3: And Grant West is somebody who desperately wants to catch up to the leaders, so close to a podium so many times. Not going to jinx him. Not going to say anything. Don't worry, Mama West. You don't have to come for me just quite yet. But Grant West sitting back in P5, waiting perhaps for a yellow for Chuck McDude, is pulling off the track in the AAG machine. Heartbreak for them. Chuck running so well this weekend, showing strongly in practice and qualifying. Big hit in yesterday's race that ultimately pulled him out of it. So hopefully that everything is okay with Chuck. The fastest lap so far, the 10 bonus points go the way of Jared Thomas, who just bettered the fastest lap. The bonus points for leading the most laps still goes to Bobby Gossett, but Adekonis is closing. It's one lap difference between the two of them right now. And then there's the complication factor of Jared Thomas, who just likes leading races. He likes bonus points. He likes real cash money. Can Jared Thomas get to the front? Well, he is a little bit more eager after yesterday when the yellow came out and he was sitting in second. He doesn't want to sit in second at all today, John.
2: Eight of the top 10 put in their fastest laps of the race last time around. Bobby Gossett and Grant West, the only two outliers now. Justin Adekonis and Jared Thomas beginning to pull up in here. Those two guys have just opened up a tiny lead to the best of the rookies. Ethan Lampe in that Advanced Autosports Whelen car. That is not the safety car, having some fun out there. It does look rather like it. It's the darker Soul red at the front rather than the flat red of the Whelen colours, but they are really leaning on it through turns 11 and 12. Now through onto the hairpin with that Sunoco flash on the side of the third place car. Bobby Gossett in the black and red car trying to get some kind of run down the front straight. He pulls out to the left hand side. Jared Thomas for the third lap in a row puts the fastest lap of the race in, down to a 24.7. Jeremy Fletcher has the race lap record here at a 124.259. From last year, three cars wide through turn one. Take a breath, everybody. That is that battle that Shay was talking about earlier on. And Earl Bamber getting involved in that one as well. He's drifted up to the back of them. So that's Earl, in fact, has gone through in the multicoloured car. So drifted up the back and gone through. Well inside the top 10 again for Bamber. But remember that car, we can see it because it's bright and stripy in front of the number 95 of James Vance, but it is invisible for points. That's the number 21 car we're talking about. Just ahead of him, the 48 of Frankie Barroso.
3: Invisible for points, but not for real cash money. Earl Bamber or Sebastian Bourdais finishes within the top 10. They earn that cash prize for the Kart for Kids Foundation. So that going straight to a charity to benefit Johns Hopkins All Children's Hospital, located about a mile away from the racetrack. So we do want to cheer on our celebrity drivers in the name of charity. But Earl Bamber, yes, making a very good pass, representing Hendricks Motorsport once again. And John, let's not forget Hendricks, Kimi Hendricks and her whole organization getting their first win at Daytona International Speedway to kick the year off. Both cars that they were running finished inside the top six in that race. They are serious contenders this year, and they've got some big names lined up for drivers who are coming in, not as far as celebrities are concerned, but talent, as Tristan McKee getting a little bit of a help off the racing line from Gresham Wagner. Gresham overshoots his brakes into turn one. Tristan McKee goes back through, and now Gresham Wagner is battling with Sebastian Bourdais. Just had to say that. Gresham Wagner is a huge Seb fanboy, so that's something that he will want to play on repeat for the rest of his life.
2: Has to defend down into turn three. Seb with a bit of contact yesterday. He's got his right-hand side door mirror folded in as well. Drivers sitting on the left in these cars. They come across from Mazda Motors as street cars, standard street cars from the Yokohama factory into the opposite side of Florida and to Fliss and Fliss Performance. Gresham Wagner having made 25 moves of 25 positions gained for Mishko 19. Max Stallone backing up his 20 moves yesterday, 20 position gained yesterday, with another 18 rather today. So these cars come in as absolutely standard showroom stock Mazda MX-5s with the 2-litre 180 horsepower inline four-cylinder engines. That engine is taken out of the car and put over there to one side. That'll become important later. Yeah, just over there, Shea, that's right.
3: And I see it.
2: Somewhere near 250 racing parts are bolted into the car after everything else has been taken out. So new suspension, new gearbox, various fire suppression.

0: for any of the teams, each of the cars has exactly the same performance potential. Then we bolt on some Michelin Racing tyres and say to the guys and girls, have at it. It's one of the purest forms of racing there is anywhere in the world. Been described to me variously, and I like all of these, as MotoGP, or Moto3, should I say, with four wheels, or 1970s Formula Ford from the UK with fenders. And I like both of those analogies because it's all about the drivers and racecraft. Two sets of two cars, two pairs in the lead. Would be a good hand in poker, and it's great entertainment here. Adam Conis from Jared Thomas, then Lampy and Bobby Gossett disputing the final step on the box. Then there's a gap back to Grant West. Frankie Barroso is not closing him down, but Earl Bamber has his eyes on a top six position at the moment, and he's right with Frankie in that number 21 car with the striped bonnet. The rest of the top 10, James Vance and Ethan Jacobs, and then Nathan Nicholson in that number 56 advanced car. Nathan with some history around here. Took two podium finishes here last year, yet to find himself on the top step at this circuit. The rest of the field streaming through, some damage further back down the field as well. But that is not stopping the entertainment or indeed the competitive spirit as we move down now to the last 14 minutes. That's plenty of racing still to come, Shay.
1: It is. The damage to the front of the car is the number 9 of Vaughn Mischko. He's had a very difficult weekend, has Vaughn running in a different car than the one he started the weekend in, this one being white. The one we were seeing yesterday was black, but still with the same livery on the side of it. But Vaughn seemingly unaffected by the damage on that car. A couple of cars up from Vaughn Mischko, though, is a guy that I really want to talk about, driving the number 33. It's perennial series favorite Alex Bashura. He's been running in this series for longer than anyone else, more starts than any other driver, is the driver of that number 33 machine. And this, we've heard it from Alex before that this will be his last race. This is going to be his last race, at least for a little while, with some family stuff happening on the private side, i.e. he's welcoming a new life form to the world before we go racing at Mid-Ohio, taking a step out of the championship. So Alex Bashura, we're going to miss this guy a lot, but for now, it's a really good thing to see the 33 on the track as Alex goes once again for the Takumi Award, an award he's been quite proficient at winning in the past couple of years.
0: Mischko battling with a slight aerodynamic deficiency. That car, not how it came from the brothers Fliss, or indeed from his team. Earlier on, he's got Ruben Cacheres and Glenn McGee fighting behind him now, holding on to, let me see, where will he be there? He's in 20th position for Advanced Auto Sports in that rookie championship as well. And as Shay mentioned, there is a separate championship for the rookies. They take their place within the overall championship, and anyone who finishes in the top 10, if you're a rookie, you take those positions at the end of the year, or indeed during the race, and take the financial rewards that your position affords you. But there is that prestige of being named Wheeler Mazda MX-5 Cup Rookie of the Year. The two leaders then, with what can be described as breathing room here, but more than that really, some fresh air. 2.5 seconds between Justin Adekonis, Jared Thomas, and the chasing pack, which is led impressively so by the rookie Ethan Lampe for Advanced Autosports, the number 31 red-fronted Wieland car, holding off yesterday's winner Bobby Gossett for BSI Racing in the black and red number 44. Then 3.5 seconds back to Grant West, who's just put his fastest lap of the race in as he's trying to chase them down. Earl Bamber is into sixth now. He's got ahead of Frankie Barroso, and he's 3.1 seconds behind Grant West. Let's see if he can close him down. Even with that overtake, he was barely a tenth slower than Grant last time around, as the leaders head on.

0: the Bayshore for their 20th time. And we're getting down towards 10 minutes. Now, at the moment, Shea, I would say that Justin and Jared are still playing nicely together. They've pulled out the better part of three, in fact, over 3 seconds on that chasing pair. When does it all start to get serious? When does Jared Thomas decide that he goes for the lead?
1: About 3 minutes from now, I would say. The one thing that we haven't yet talked about, John, yesterday's race was wet. It was cooler because it was first thing in the morning. Today, walking over to the booth, just getting from the MX-5 paddock, which is basically there as the drivers are passing it on the outside of the racetrack, outside of the runway, to the inside of the infield, basically across from the yachts that you mentioned. It's a very long walk, and I was sweating. I live here. I don't sweat when I go outside. It is much warmer, much muggier, much more heat suppressant in the atmosphere today than anticipated. So the cars giving each other a little bit more space, Jared Thomas backing off from Justin Adekonis, that's a move to try and keep the cars cool because that is actually a consideration for today. Now you've got a situation where Bobby Gossett has realized, I don't care about keeping my car cool. It's 9 minutes to go. I want to get on the podium again. I need to prove to Shea Holbrook that I learned how to do the BSI challenge, which is the straight arm champagne dump into your mouth. Yesterday, he sprayed champagne on the podium, and Shea gave him a lesson on how to do it because the apple cider was not being sprayed as efficiently as she wanted. So now Bobby has to get back to the podium to prove that he can do it. The only thing is Ethan Lampe's never been on the podium in this championship, and he would really, really like the chance to spray some apple cider.
0: Through to the final hairpin. Let's see if there are differing lines coming out onto the runway. And we have a run-through at the end of the long straight down to turn four. That is the JTR Motorsport Engineering Glenn McGee car. Remember, he was battling away in that little battle pack towards the bottom end of the top 10. Side by side for the lead. Jared Thomas may have seen that on the big screen. He's not going to wait this time for the yellow flags to come out. He goes to the right-hand side and takes the lead. Just in case we see the safety car, but here's Adekonis goes back around the outside at turn five and reclaims the lead. This is classic Wheel and Mazda MX-5 Cup just before the yellow flags. We are into the yellow flag portion and now back into green. They can race again. It's been covered at the moment by local yellows. Behind them, Ethan Lampe is holding off Bobby Gossett. The lead changing twice in 1.5 corners. Here comes the 96 again in the hands of Jared Thomas. I think we're staying green. I think Glenn McGee has got that car turned around. No, we're going full course yellow. Full course yellow with 7 minutes and 20 to go. Jared Thomas had his moment, had the lead, but Justin Adekonis has nicked it back. He's stolen it back. It was his, and he said, no thanks, I'm not giving this one up. Now, can we get this cleared? Can we get Glenn McGee out of the runoff there and pointing in the right direction and get this race restarted? It brings everybody back in. I don't see damage to Glenn's JTR Gold number 69. And again, the corner workers have got there. Well, it's dead stick. There's no forward motion being provided by the four-cylinder Mazda engine. The 2-litre is not providing any horsepower at the moment. So they're going to have to tow him out of there. We might get a couple of laps here. They've got the tow strap out already. Excellent. Excellent work by the safety team. And the appropriately named recovery truck, Short Caution Motorsports. We like that. Let's make sure that is correct, gentlemen.
1: Yeah.
0: They're already putting that car under tow. Brilliant stuff.
1: What a great move. Just a quick opportunity, John, sorry to interrupt, that Glenn McGee representing iRacing once again this weekend. St. Pete, coming to iRacing soon, you can get the opportunity to try a pass like what we saw from Jared Thomas on Justin Etikonis down the inside at turn four, got the braking right, just carried a little too much speed through the apex, and Etikonis went, thank you very much, I'll take this position back. I will hang it out around the outside of turn five, and the lead is mine. Etikonis is hungry for that first win, and he is going to be very disappointed that it's not long caution recovery.
0: Yep, true enough. I mean, if that is the pass that earns Justin Etikonis the lead and the first win, then, you know, that's a heck of a way to do it. It is a little bit more open at turn four. I've noticed this year the right-hand wall has been pushed back. The curb, I think, is roughly in the same place. But it looks to me as though the wall is a bit further back. Hey, we're going straight back. Great. Brilliant stuff by Race Control. Green flag in the air. Tony waving it with gusto as ever. And Etikonis now has to defend again. But this time, everyone's behind him. Slightly lacklustre start from Bobby Gossett. And he's in trouble. Grant West, who was 2 seconds back down the road, is having a look down the inside. He'll have to go side by side with the black car to try and make it. They're overlapping going through turn two and three, but they can't make it. Oh, someone's got a puncture.
1: Ethan Jacobs.
0: And that, it is Ethan Jacobs. I was just about to say, Shay, the number 99 car and the JDH racing car was in ninth position on the restart. Is it a puncture or has he had further problems?
1: I think that's broken suspension, given the way the car was crabbing into the wall. That might be another yellow. So, guys, if you've got an opportunity to make a pass, make it now. 3 minutes and 40 seconds left on the clock. If we have to go to full course caution, it will be coming as Damon Oakey is backwards in
0: Damon
1: the tires,
0: Oakey
1: but manages to recover.
0: Yeah, and we saw Race Control giving everybody the opportunity. How about Ethan Lampe? He's right with the leaders. Full course yellow has not yet come out. We'll probably get them through to the braking area. Turn one down the inside. Huge send by Jared Thomas, but he's not going to hold on to that one. Watch Ethan Lampe in the second of the red cars. They are still green at the moment. I expect to see a full course yellow any second now as they cross the line. It will be Etikonis who holds on to the lead with Jared Thomas in second, and third is Ethan Lampe. That might be the finish with 2 minutes and 52 to go. Once again, Race Control playing an absolute blinder, and our wrecker truck being told to hold for the whole team, the whole field to come through. Our AMR safety team with the new Ford Raptors for 26 already with the number 99 Mazda. The opportunity was there, Shay, and it was almost taken by Jared Thomas. Tried the block pass into turns 13 and 14, leading back on to the airstrip. And it was, yeah, I think you're right, Shay. It looked like something had gone wrong with that number 99 as it dropped to driver's left. What a shame for the JDH racing car and Ethan Jacobs. We did have somebody finish, who was it who finished fourth yesterday? Was that Jared? Yesterday, Shay.
1: Fourth in yesterday's race was Fletcher.
0: Fletcher, Justin Fletcher, yesterday finished with broken suspension and still brought the car home in fourth position. The car crabbed back into the pit lane. I hadn't realised that. I only saw that it was pointed out to me by one of our viewers, and I went back and had a look, and it was absolutely spot on. So incredible. Not sure whether that broke after the checkered flag or in the run to it, but certainly as it went back to the pit lane, that was incredible stuff. They build these Masters tough.
1: Yeah.
0: So Justin Etikonis. Go ahead, Chip.
1: Props have to go to Gresham Wagner as well if we're talking about being built tough. You look at one of these races and how competitive the entire field is. The midfield now more competitive than the front of the field in years past. Gresham Wagner has passed 28 cars in today's race to get up into the top nine. We were sitting at lunch at Mazda Hospitality, and I said, hey, where are you starting? And he goes, P38. I said, oh, so you're going to get the Penske Shocking Performance Award. And he goes, I don't think so. It's tough now. The midfield is so competitive. Gresham, you took it, and you threw it out of the ballpark. Way to go, my friend. White flag flies. Justin Atakonis is 1.8 miles away from his first win.
0: And that's championship winning kind of performance from Gresham Wagner to pull those points back and get inside the top 10. Incredible stuff. As far as our invitational drivers, Earl Bamber up in the top six and looking for something better than that. But he will finish sixth. And Sebastian Bourdais just outside the top 10. From Macumbi McAleer Racing ahead of four BSI racing cars. So Seb ending up in 11th position on what is absolutely his home circuit. Circuit that he's had much success in the past with two wins here in IndyCar. So Atakonis, another first time winner under yellow, as we had yesterday with Bobby Gossett. Jared Thomas second. And what about Ethan Lampe, rookie driver in third position? 2 days running, we've had a rookie on the overall podium share.
1: I'm so impressed with this young man. Ethan Lampe is somebody who's come to the shootout a couple of years now. He was second in the scholarship award this year. He's somebody that Whelan picked out as being just a little bit special. He's got that special something. We don't know what it is, but we believe in him. They backed him. They decided to put their sponsorship on his car. It took 4 races for Ethan Lampe to get his first trophy. It only took 2 for him to lead his first laps, doing it for the Advanced Auto Sports Group. They're going to be celebrating hard, but the biggest party tonight will be for Macumbi McAleer Racing. In his second year in this championship, he came close to getting a win before, but it didn't work out. He's had pole positions, 2 of them now. He's had a second place finish. He's had a third place finish. This is the first time that Justin Atakonis will go to the top step of the podium. But the guy behind him will be happiest leaving this weekend, John, because Jared Thomas will be tied for the championship lead with Bobby Gossett, and they have a slight gap of 40 points over Justin Atakonis.
0: Atakonis came into this weekend as the championship leader. He won't leave, but he will take away his first victory at Whelan Mazda MX-5 Cup presented by Michelin. He'll be happy with the weekend spoils, and he announces himself as a 2026 championship prospect. After the first couple of rounds at Daytona, he led the points, but he's raced his way to the top step of the podium today against one of the most experienced and quickest drivers in the field in Jared Thomas. Twice Thomas got ahead of him in this race, and twice Atakonis fought back immediately to retake the top spot. And that is a worthy victory, that outside manoeuvre to retake the lead before the full course yellow came out. An absolute champion's move and a winner's move here this weekend on the streets of St. Petersburg.
1: And a weekend that's a little bit extra special for Justin because his dad, Neil, comes to all of his races, but his mom doesn't. She's here this weekend. Yesterday's race, they had a transponder issue. It resulted in a poor finish. He was thinking maybe mom was a bit of bad luck. I think we might be seeing mom at every round from here on out.
0: Has to. Justin Atakonis wins it then. 0.385 of a second because we're behind the safety car. Whelan Mazda MX-5 Cup presented by Michelin. Possibly the only racing series on the planet where when we finish behind the safety car, the gaps are bigger than if we were racing under green flag. Jared Thomas and Ethan Lampe will join Justin on the podium. Ethan, the best of the rookies. Then it's Bobby Gossett backing up his win yesterday with a 4th. Grant West, Earl Bamber, the best of the invitational drivers. Frankie Barroso, Nicholson Wagner, Wagner, 28 cars past, and James Vance in the top 10. Seb Bourdais just ahead of the BSI group, which is Tristan McKee, Ethan Goulart, and Ethan Tyler, Christian Hodnland. Can Ebenham, one of the rookies, in 16th. Alex Bashura, 19th. Max Stallone made up a load of places again for Wheels America Racing, finished inside the top 10. Then it was Gravett, Panichia, Parker DeLong, Jemison Riley, Brian Dombrowski, Chris Hutter, Will Robinson, Ruben Caceres further down than I thought he might have been, Charlotte Trainer, and then some drivers who had problems yesterday. Logan Stresch, remember, in the wall. Ryan Leach, Damon Oki, we saw with a spin. He recovered to 34th. Fernando Luque in the backup car, and everyone else off the lead lap with Glenn McGee bringing out that final neutralisation by the Whelen Mazda MX-5. So the street race at St. Petersburg, the event we all love to see that brings us plenty of excitement and entertainment, well, lived up to its billing once again. Quite a gap before we see these cars again. The good news is that Shea Adam and me, John Hindhoff, will be back to do it all again. Join us for the rest of the season.
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4: For the first time since 2023, Porsche Carrera Cup North America returns to the famed Long Beach Grand Prix for a pair of races on these prestigious streets presented by Solaris Aviation. Tyler Maxson enters the weekend as the championship leader on the strength of two wins at Sebring last month, but 22 other drivers have arrived in California with designs on jump-starting their title hopes and tasting champagne by the beach. Hello, everyone. My name is Ryan Marine. Arjuna Kankapati is alongside on a picture-perfect day in Southern California. No clouds in the sky. Temperatures right around 66 degrees. And Arjuna, this street circuit is considered, and rightly so, one of the best in the world.
5: It's so much fun and so challenging, Ryan. The layout has been unchanged since 2000, runs just under 2 miles, but really limited passing opportunities. We've seen cars parked in the fountain in previous years. That's going to be a choke point on the start, but really keep an eye on turn 9 for a big passing opportunity, and then turn 11, the hairpin. Drivers really winding on the steering lock, trying to get through their single file, tiptoe their way through onto the long run onto Shoreline Drive, back up to turn 1, and maybe the best of the passing spots.
4: Racing began here in Long Beach back in 1975. This current configuration more or less originated in the year 2000. And it has been a great home to sports car racing over the years, including a couple of races for Porsche Carrera Cup North America a few years ago. But Arjuna, it's been a while since we've seen this series on a street course, a true street course like this one here at Long Beach, and only five drivers in this field have raced here previously in this championship.
5: And so those two practice sessions we had yesterday were so crucial to build up confidence. While we have had street racing on the streets of Miami alongside of the Formula One paddock, very different challenge to what we see here today. And so those five drivers do come in with some confidence. There's one other driver, though, Ryan, that comes in with experience on the streets of Long Beach, but in an open wheel machine. And we saw that in qualifying as Callum Hedge used that experience to good effect.
4: As certainly did, lines up on the outside of the front row, but it's the returning Tom Sargeant that stole the headlines in qualifying, taking the race brew pole position. He's here with GMG in the number 32 car. Tom, a former series runner-up. He's been away racing GT3 cars for the last handful of years, just was on the class podium at the 12 Hours of Sebring a few weeks back, but returns to his roots in Carrera Cup racing, and immediately Arjuna stuck it on pole.
5: And it was so impressive, right, that he talked after free practice one. It was an adjustment going from GT3 back to this cup car. You have to kind of rein yourself back in, but understand where you can still be aggressive. And so to put it on pole position, given the strength of field that we saw at Sebring with two uninterrupted races with some great competition at the front. It really goes to show his experience and why he is the Porsche Motorsport selected driver for North America.
4: Not just that success in the WeatherTech Championship, but also for Tom Sargeant wins in European Le Mans Series and SRO America competition in the last few weeks. So he's riding a wave of emotion coming into this weekend. Tyler Maxson, the championship leader on the strength of a dominant performance in Sebring, Arjuna, but he struggled in qualifying, starts all the way down in sixth, and he was telling you he's not that happy with the race car, at least up to this point in the weekend.
5: No, they have thrown the kitchen sink at it overnight. He was actually fast in free practice one and still found time, but every time they would put stickers back on the car, the issues were magnified, and so they've gone back to a setup more akin to what they had at Sebring, which in a lot of ways, Ryan, is actually probably not the worst thing. We often talk about Sebring being akin to a street circuit with the bumpiness of the surface, and so maybe going back to a car that he knows he can trust will lead to some more confidence as we get set for the 40 minutes of racing action.
4: It is a short, sharp action in Porsche Carrera Cup North America. Like you said, Arjuna, just 40 minutes, and we're about to go as the lights are out on the Pirelli P0 safety car. It makes its way down to the pit lane. The field getting into pretty good alignment out of that tight hairpin of turn 11. Tom Sargeant in the 32 eBoost machine, right of the screen, gets a good jump at the wave of the green flag, and we are racing at Long Beach for the first time since 2023. Callum Hedges tries to settle in line in second. The battle is for third and fourth. They fan out further back in the field, three wide in places, but it's Sargeant controlling the pace down into turn one. Big move up the inside, though. Aaron Johnson grabs second spot.
5: And now watch for Tyler Maxson to try to hold on to his position, but Yane Stiak's going to shove it up the inside as they shovel through the fountain, and yes, all 23 of the Porsche Cup cars get through there safely. I think one thing to look at, though, Ryan, Callum Hedges came across the formation before he got to the start-finish line. Race control will take a look at that.
4: They certainly will. That is frowned upon in IMSA competition. You have to stay in your column at the initial start until you reach the start-finish line. The start under review, and that is customary. That will be one of the things that's looked at. Sargeant has scampered away, building a massive advantage here through the first half a lap or so at Long Beach. But behind him, the battle is fierce. Look at this freight train making their way down into the break zone.
5: This is where ABS under these bumpy braking zones really will help you out. And Tyler Maxson popped to the outside, and now it shuffles back into single file in the slowest point of the track. In some cars, you need to take your hands off the wheel to get enough lock, but they almost bump into each other as we run off the hairpin and complete the opening lap of this race.
4: No corner like the hairpin at Long Beach, but it's a smooth run through lap number one. Let's go back to the initial start, and Arjuna, you called it. Callum Hedges, who started on the outside of the front row, I think we'll get a look at that in just a moment. We'll see if he stayed in his column before the line. He did not. Yeah, he did get back out. He corrected the issue. I'm not sure how race control will judge that. We'll leave them to their business. But as you rightly pointed out, that at least should draw their attention.
5: And look further back, Ryan, for those in the Masters and Pro-Am class, not even formed up two by two, as Nikita Lastochkin, a little bit of an issue in the yellow and green CSM machine, spins it back around. That will be down towards turn one, and now able to fire it back on towards the fountain.
4: Nikita calls this part of the world home. That will be frustrating for him. He drops all the way to the back of the pack, and now just 37 minutes to try and recover from that miscue. I think we've got to look at what happened to Nikita Lastochkin. Move up the inside, couldn't quite get it wowed up. A little bit of contact, but he knew he wasn't going to make that corner, Arjuna. Just heads to the runoff area.
5: Did a better job than Riley Dickinson did a couple of years ago, who went barreling straight into the tires, and that's the thing you really want to avoid doing. So damage limitation from Nikita, who did hit the wall in qualifying and cost himself a couple of spots. He thinks he could have started up as high as ninth position, but he's now got a lot more of a fight back. This gives him a chance, though, to maybe better grid position for tomorrow's race, because if you set a faster lap than you did in qualifying, that's what we use to order our grid for tomorrow's 40 minutes of racing action.
4: Now that's looking for the silver lining right there, Arjuna, trying to make lemonade out of lemons. Sargeant's lead at the end of the second lap is up to 3 seconds now over Aaron Johnson, and he has the K1 speed fastest lap of the race at a 120.761. No one else yet has broken down into the 120 threshold. That's allowed Sargeant to build this massive advantage. Further back in the pack, looking for a couple of other battles as they start to break out. Jean-Capestre Dubetz in the orange machine. That's car number 7, fighting with Paul Bocuse in the 71. And now he draws a bead on Patrick Mulcahy, who is the leader in the Solaris Aviation Pro-Am class.
5: But it just goes to show you that those class designations don't always tell you the story. Patrick Mulcahy's qualifying effort was great, and the race pace so far is holding up strong as well, but we'll have to see how he manages the Pirelli tires over the course of this race. That was one of the big changes as well at the start of this year. The tire racing, a lot more akin to the tires that Porsche Cup cars race around the world, and that's important because of the way that you manage it over the course of the 40 minutes. Ryan, it's not the warmest of days, though, by any means on the streets of Long Beach, so we're not dealing with searing track temperatures.
4: No, certainly not. 66 degrees in the air, just 84-degree track temperatures here, still relatively early in the morning on the West Coast, so you're right, track conditions should be pretty favorable for tire wear. And what we saw in Sebring, the new Pirelli DHG tire that is the official tire of the championship starting this year in 2026, remarkable durability over the course of a stint. Often drivers were setting their fast laps late in the run, and that is a departure from what we've seen in previous years.
5: It races a lot better as well, as I think what some of the drivers felt at Sebring. And you know, you combine all of that together with the updated aero at the front of this 992.2 cup car, and it's really combined to produce almost GT3-like performance. And maybe that's also why Tom Sargeant's been able to transition so well into this car. Yes, it took him a practice session or two, but back up to speed almost as though he's racing the regular GT3 machine. And what an opportunity, Ryan, for the rest of the field. A lot of these drivers hoping to rise through the Porsche ranks to maybe become a Porsche Junior, Porsche selected driver in the future. They've got a benchmark like Tom Sargeant, but he's kind of showing them where the level is right now.
4: I think you're exactly right, and he's setting that level extremely high. I had a conversation with Kyle Washington, who frequently drives this number 32 car, not in it here this weekend. They're doing a big sponsor activation with eBoost, which you see all over that number 32 machine, and they wanted to make sure they had some headlines. Well, mission accomplished here so far with the rapid pace that Tom has shown throughout the course of the weekend. Jeanson, though, has done well to get up to second, and he's been able to keep the gap more or less steady over the last couple of laps, dropping further back. The leader once again in the Pro-Am class, Patrick Mulcahy. You pointed out earlier, Arjuna, the cars are the same across the classes. It really comes down to life experience, and the Solaris Aviation Pro-Am class for drivers 36 through 49, the Solaris Aviation Masters class is for drivers 50 and up, but you can choose to be reclassified if that's what you'd like, and actually that's what we've seen from Alan Metney this year. He should be in the Masters class, but he's asked to run in the Pro class and has been mixing it up, certainly at Sebring, right there with some of the quick drivers in that top class.
5: Yeah, very competitive at Sebring was Alan. And we're seeing it here from Patrick as well. He's holding up a couple of those pro-designated cars. Probably not unfamiliar with the streets of Long Beach, being from Southern California himself. And what an opportunity to race around your home and to be only 11 miles from the home of Porsche Motorsports in North America as well. It's such a great weekend for the competitors that are here. You think about all of the challenges that come with that, right? A, limited practice time. B, sometimes distractions. Tom Sargeant with those sponsor activations. It's a busy weekend for all involved.
4: Certainly so. Patrick Mulcahy also with a lot of sponsorship partners here this weekend. And you mentioned he's close to home, just 14 miles from where he lives in Huntington Beach to where we're racing in Long Beach. Meanwhile, in the Solaris Aviation Masters class, Marco Cerroni, car 88 at the front of this train, leads the way with Scott Blind giving chase. Marco swept both races and got both pole positions in the season opening round at Sebring, and he's carried that form over to the race here in Long Beach. We'd like to give a word of thanks as well to his partner of 15 years, Mark Motors. They've been sponsoring his racing efforts for a long, long time and proudly displayed on that bright livery here this weekend.
5: And Marco is such a veteran, going all the way back to the GT3 Cup Challenge Canada days as well. So you know, a long-time Porsche race driver and fan of the paddock as well. Great to have that support. Fight for third. We haven't yet heard as to if there was anything for the start. It's about 10 minutes now into this race for Callum Hedge, but Tyler Maxson increasingly looking frustrated, I would say, behind the gearbox of that number 9 race brew Porsche Cup car. We are seeing that they're able to stay close, but very difficult to get alongside and actually make something happen. You're waiting for a mistake right now. Max is starting to look over his shoulder as Jared Thomas, the two that fought for the lead in the first race at Sebring, start to fight for fourth here at Long Beach.
6: That's right. Jared Thomas had a runner-up result in the first race of the season, had misfortune in race two, and consequently comes in here with a bit of a points hole. He's down in sixth in the points, 36 tallies out of the championship lead in the Mobile One Pro class, but it's pretty early in the season to be worrying too much about points at this stage. You just want to be maximizing your weekends if at all possible. Thomas looking a bit threatening here, though. He's moved forward, as has Maxson since the start, but watching Maxson's car squirm around, I'm not sure he's got that quite to his liking, and as you noted, talking to him earlier in the weekend, Arjuna, that's been a theme, unfortunately, for Tyler, the winner of the first two races of the year.
5: And you know, this is one of only two rounds of the championship that they can't test that before. This in Miami, obviously being the street circuit rounds. They'll go and test before every other round of the championship. It becomes a guessing game. A lot of these drivers may have practiced on iRacing, on their simulators at home, but there can be no substitute for the real thing on track time with all the different tire compounds that end up running on this weekend as well. There were some changes behind the scenes for Top Racing in the off season as well. Ryan Yardley's crew chief from last year, Timo, stepped up to take on the crew chief responsibility for the team. Todd's son, Alex, team owner's son, now graduated university. He's working full time as a performance engineer, and we saw a lot of that at Sebring come together well. They've got to get their heads together after this race, though, and figure out where else they can find speed, because it's not just Maxson struggling. Cole Kleck's back in eighth spot and struggling to hold on to the back of Connor Bloom.
6: That's a really good shout there. Cole had a solid debut, I think it's safe to say, at Sebring. Finishes a fifth and fourth in those two races. The reigning Porsche Sprint Challenge North America champion, but getting his first taste of street course racing here at this tricky circuit. That is the Long Beach Grand Prix. This is a really good battle pack, though, as they come through the Fountain area once again. Maxson in the blue car. Jared Thomas, the white, red, and black machine sitting in fifth. And then Janusz Diak, haven't talked about him too much yet, comes in with a nice pedigree racing in the Middle East and in Europe in Carrera Cup championships. Had a baptism by fire at Sebring. Told me, I've never been anyplace quite like this before. It's probably safe to say the same here about Long Beach, wouldn't you think?
5: Oh, absolutely. Especially you think about, you know, some of the tracks that you'd race in the Porsche Carrera Cup Middle East. There are a lot of Formula One venues, so baby smooth surfaces for the most part. No walls on either side like you have here at Long Beach. And the other thing he's probably adapting to is the tire compound. That, yes, some of the drivers who returned from last year, they're adjusting as well. But also anti-lock braking system for the first time as well in this cup car, and really understanding how to maximize that system, because the best drivers in the world really always try and figure out these systems and where they can maximize their performance, especially at a track like this.
6: Let's drop back to the Solaris Aviation Masters class. Fight is on for the final step of the podium. Chris Bellomo has it. Rob Walker would like to take it away. That is Bellomo leading this battle pack, but right behind is Walker in the Herbie the Love Bug inspired livery. Getting close. He was within a half a second last lap, checking the gap at the line, and it's about the same here. Not much at all between the two of them, but as you've talked about, finding a way past is a real challenge here at Long Beach when you don't have mixed class racing like we do, for instance, in the WeatherTech Championship.
5: Exactly, and watching even just a single make series run around the streets of Long Beach, it sometimes does make your mind wonder how you fit multiple classes around this track, but that's what the best in the world are able to do. Cut the track at turn five. If you're able to be aggressive with the curbing there, it can work out, and that's exactly what Bellomo was able to do as he tries to run in the front of this group. it's also, when we talk about the Masters class here, Ryan, impressive bounce back from Scott Blin. So successful in 2025 with four Porsche titles across the U.S., but struggled relatively and now back up in second. But here comes the run further behind as Schlemoon, on debut in the Porsche Carrera Cup North America, hesitant at the end of Seaside Way.
6: Now Rico, who raced here last year in an SRO America event in a GT4 Porsche, he's back with ACI Motorsports, and he's embroiled in this battle, not within his class in a lot of cases, although Alex Pratt is back there as well. But Rico Schlemoon there in car number 18, just dipping his toe in the waters here of North American racing. He's done a lot of his racing overseas.
5: And I guess, you know, what a contrast to compare a GT machine versus this more raw cup car. And you saw there out through the hairpin, a little bit wide, but able to bring it back into line, not allowing Alex Pratt in another one of the ACI Motorsports machines to slip on through. So easy to make mistakes here, and that's maybe why Chris Bellomo's been doing such an impressive job, not looking over his shoulder too much and just driving through the windshield, not allowing Herbie to put too much of the pressure on.
6: I've told the story before, but Rob Walker told me once the reason he chose the Herbie livery was he wanted something that was non-threatening when drivers saw him coming. But I think back to some of those movies, and, you know, Herbie's a tricky little guy. I'd be a little bit concerned if I saw Herbie closing in on me, wouldn't you?
5: Yeah, all the games that can be played. I'm also, you'd want something more aggressive, I would think, in the rearview mirror. You'd want to try and interrupt your competition, but maybe that goes to show the character of Rob Walker.
6: Yeah, thinking on a different level, that's for sure. He's been a stalwart in GT racing over the last few seasons in North America. Really found a home with JTR here at in Porsche Carrera Cup North America. Back to the front of the field, though, where the lead has come down a little bit. Tom Sargeant still leads by 3 seconds, but the K1 speed fastest lap of the race now belongs to second place man Aaron Janson, who has trimmed about 0.5 of a second off of Tom Sargeant's lead. Tom must have got the message, though, because he just pumped in his best first sector and was able to inch away a little bit in sector two on this lap as well. So he's not going to let Janson close in and threaten him if he can help it. Meanwhile, battle further back in the pack. That looked to me like the 78 Cole Kleck on the move there, fighting with Sabra Cook. Sabra, one of the five drivers with previous experience here at Long Beach, and Kleck was able to hang on to that position.
5: And I believe Sabra with a partnership with Porsche Beverly Hills for this weekend, so she'll have some extra support at the track as well. You saw Cole, I think, move to the inside and just defend, very similar to what his teammate was trying to do earlier, go around the outside. It's a difficult thing to do, and so put your car in the right position, and we're seeing just how difficult it is to pass. These drivers now have lost a full 3.5 seconds to Connor Bloom, who's in some relative no man's land of his own. Almost halfway through this race, I'm knocking on wood when I say this because I do believe in the curse of the commentator, but we are so far caution free through 2026. Oh my goodness.
6: Arjuna, unbelievable. Car spun around. That is Bellomo. He was fighting, remember, for that third and final podium spot in the Masters class, and it looks like he's lost that and then some. But the good news is he's been able to continue on. Now the question, did he jump or was he pushed? Walker to the inside, and there certainly was contact at the apex.
5: But the car was alongside, and, you know, have to wonder if maybe trying to cut across a bit too aggressively. It's such a hard corner to navigate through side by side because you can see from this camera angle the tire wall actually juts out slightly, and so cars are always nervous about going in at a slightly wider angle. You want to come in a bit more shallow. Kind of looked a bit more like a racing incident at first glance, but fortunately no major damage both to the track and also to the car.
6: Right, the tire bundle did its job, cushioning the blow, and was able to stay intact. I have to wonder sometimes about the sponsorship banners that they hang around those tire bundles. Sometimes those can get dislodged, get on the track, and cause a yellow, but it looks like we've been able to avoid that for now, in spite of Arjuna's best efforts by conjuring the yellow flag out of thin air. That was remarkable stuff. Sargent's lead, still 3 seconds over Janson. Hedge from the outside of the front row on the starting grid sits third. Maxson is fourth. Thomas is fifth. And although the battle for the lead is dormant for the moment, there are plenty of fights still throughout this field, including this one. Once again, Cole Kleck, Sabra Cook down to the apex, really tight, but able to continue out on the other side.
5: Sabra thought about that, and if she was a little bit closer, would have gone for it. And Cole's really feeling the heat here. You can see out of the hairpin, he went a bit earlier on entry. It's allowed Sabra Cook to square the car up and try and plant all that power down in a straight line. While, yes, they have ABS, they aren't allowed traction control. That must be turned to zero here in the Porsche Carrera Cup North America. Oh, onto the brakes. Half look once again from Sabra Cook, but Cole Kleck showing us just how difficult it can be to allow people to pass here.
6: Ruling has come in on the contact we saw a few moments ago. Drive-through penalty for Rob Walker for the incident. Another look at it here. Walker to the inside of Belomo. That contact happened even before the apex, actually, and race control took a dim view of it. So that will send Walker down the pit lane. And what does that do in the class? It certainly shakes things up a little. In fact, it should allow Belomo to get back up to third. Here comes Walker on that long trundle down this immense pit lane at Long Beach. It's so long, in fact, that there are enough pit stalls for all 25 IndyCar teams and the entire IMSA WeatherTech field to all have their pit stalls set up all weekend long. They don't have to share pit boxes like they do at places like Detroit, for instance. And so it is a long, long, putative drive-through penalty for Rob Walker.
5: It's painful. You wave by a lot of people. Meanwhile, out of the final corner, it's almost as though halfway through this first race of the weekend, the pin has been pulled. Tyler Maxson got close to Callum Hedge. Janne Stiak very close to Jared Thomas as well, as their separation kind of building between all of them. Connor Bloom has caught up to all of them. Some traffic for that battle pack behind Cole Kleck to navigate through, and they'll do so on the entry into the fountain.
6: That's Kevin Statlander at the back of the field. And Kevin, you saw him had the turn indicator on, telling the field which way he would like them to go by, indicated he saw them coming, and did his best to make that car as small as possible. But easier said than done, especially in that section of the track, which is as tight as any around this nearly 2 mile Long Beach circuit. Battle is on here for third. Hedge goes defensive. Maxson now with a bit between his teeth, closing in on the third place car.
5: This is a prime passing opportunity, but we've seen Maxson attempt the long way around and it hasn't quite worked, so he commits to the inside this time around. He's forced onto the curb and Callum Hedge chops the nose off and holds on to third spot. This is really showing us that the pace from Maxson may be not so good at the start of the race. It's coming good now.
6: It sure looks that way. You might be right. They sacrificed some performance early in the run, and despite that, he was able to pick up a couple of spots from his sixth-place starting position, but now it does appear that Maxson and that 77 machine looks as strong as any in this group. Hedge has his hands full trying to hang on for the next 18 minutes if he's going to be able to stand on the podium here at Long Beach.
5: Through the fountain, slightly unsettled on that inside curb was Tyler Maxson, and he's really searching for every little bit. I did also note from race control, by the way, that the aggressive line at turn five was noted as an infringement for cutting the course, as we've unfortunately got the 54 spun around and pointed in the wrong direction. I think that's down at turn one as well. Patrick Mulcahy, a little bit too deep, but he had such a big lead in the Pro-Am class. I'm wondering if he'll still hold on to it.
6: That's a great question. It looks like it was all on his own. Got into the ABS, maybe. Couldn't get the car slowed down. And knowing he had such a big lead, did the prudent thing here rather than taking the risk. Just got the car into the runoff. Took him a while to find reverse, but you said it. He had a massive advantage over the next car in his class, some 30 seconds prior to that issue. So I think there's a decent chance that the Californian will hang on to the lead in Pro-Am in spite of that miscue down in turn one.
5: Gets away with it. And, you know, that's the benefit of having the big leads and being able to be cautious in situations like that. Experience also plays its part, right? Because someone who may be a little less experienced would have been a bit more urgent, maybe would have tried to make the corner, even though it was clear it wasn't going to happen. But yeah, that's exactly what Patrick Mulcahy wanted with the slightly smaller Pro-Am field that we'll see today, but expecting a slightly larger field at some point in the rest of the season.
6: Side-by-side battle here. Looks like that's Maxson and Thomas, is that right? Fighting for position, that's interesting. I take that back. That's actually Stiak and Thomas. Wow, they got side-by-side and nearly into the wall. It's not over yet. Still side-by-side, Arjuna.
5: Connor Bloom sweeps through. It's two for the price of one. Yanni Stiak going to try back at the end of EC sideway, but that really shows you sometimes what you can do when you sit back, wait for the opportunity, and sweep through in that JDX 23 with Privé.
6: Well, the biggest loser in that certainly was Thomas. That's two positions lost from fifth down to seventh. Bloom, as you point out, is the big beneficiary here of those two going side by side. Cost the momentum, and he was able to sweep through it into the top five. Another look at this background of the shot. Maxson, Thomas, side by side, crowding each other way off of the preferred line, and that allows Bloom to carry a ton of momentum through the corner and clear both cars.
5: He doesn't even use all the track on exit, so he could have had an even better run off if those cars weren't there. Again, shows sometimes the price of knowing when to fight and when to hold back as we look once more at the Masters drivers now that Herbie has settled back into the rhythm. He's got the traffic right on top of him.
6: Oh, that's not a comfortable place to be. Rob sees this fight coming through and he gives way, lets them play through. Bloom from San Diego, so racing somewhat on home soil, but he's got his hands full now. Here comes Stiak, the young German, looking aggressive first to the outside, now to the inside. Bloom, though, chops off the nose and able to hang on to the spot for the moment.
5: And maybe now the opportunity for Jared Thomas, who's a veteran of single make championships and three wide opportunities in IMSA paddocks, to try and make something happen here if a similar sort of battle does start to brew once more. All of this as we head into the final 15 minutes of the race. Our two leaders, Tom Sargeant, Aaron Johnson, relatively stale the gap between them. The action is all behind them back up to turn one.
6: This has been outstanding stuff. Stiak goes from the aggressor to the defender once again. Thomas trying to plot a course back by through the fountain section once again. Not much between the two of them, and that's allowed Bloom to scamper off into the distance, so he doesn't have to think about playing defense anymore. This would be a career-best result for the rookie, Connor Bloom, who comes from other single-make series. He's run in what's now the Pilot Challenge series as well at IMSA in the past, but Paris 7th to start the season at Sebring. Might have a fifth-place run if he can hang on for another 13 and a half minutes.
5: And just taking a quick look at our lap times here, I'm not seeing too many improvements from qualifying efforts, and so don't think the starting grid for Race 2 has been too impacted by what we've seen so far today. Maybe an opportunity for those further back. Again, going with the silver lining, Ryan, Nikita Lastochkin. He's 13th in class after the slip off the track at turn number one. See if he's going to be able to pick up a bit more speed. He needs to find at least 3/10 of a second to find any sort of improvement in starting spot for tomorrow.
6: As we talked about, though, at least at Sebring, we did see several drivers set their best laps in the final handful of laps in that race. It does seem like the pace has dropped off a little bit in recent laps here at Long Beach, and just because that was the case at Sebring, it's a much different set of surfaces you're racing on here in Long Beach. That said, the last handful of laps for the leaders still in the mid to high 120s, all for really the top six or so. They're running basically the same pace at this stage in the race, and that's not that far off of the best lap of the race that we've seen, which is still held by Aaron Johnson, the K1 speed fastest lap at a 120.126.
5: Going back to what you were saying though, Ryan, about the fastest laps being set towards the end of races at Sebring, that is a demanding track, don't get me wrong, but it has opportunities for the driver to relax a little bit, right? Down the Ullman straight, you know, you get that chance to breathe before you head back to Sunset and you do it again. Even the run down East Seaside Way here with the walls on either side, being involved in the battles, I think this is a very mentally draining track. And so maybe that is why we're also not seeing the improvement in lap time so much. The drivers are just getting to the point where their physical and mental fitness is starting to be tested, and those that have worked the hardest in the off season are starting to get rewarded on the track.
6: Coming down to the final quarter of the race, and that is to your point where your mental and physical endurance starts to get tested. Even in these shorter sprint races, even on a relatively cool day like today, temperature has started to come up a little bit, a few degrees since the race started. Track temperature also climbing accordingly, but still quite comfortable in the mid to upper 60s on the Fahrenheit scale here in Long Beach, the kind of weather that you expect when you come to this part of the world. Remarkably, on the Sunday race day in Long Beach, in the 50-plus year history of this event, there has never been rain. Unbelievable. Over a half a century. But I suppose that's part of the appeal of running an event like this in this part of the world. The weather's pretty predictable.
5: I think for IndyCar, the last time they had rain was in like a practice session 22 years ago, something like that. So yeah, it's a pretty good time of year to come onto the Golden Coast and go racing. For these drivers, next time at Miami, it will be relatively warm. But when we go to Watkins Glen and Road America, the improved air conditioning system that this 992.2 Cup car has will be crucial for them to survive the 40 minutes. Lights flash from Tyler Maxson as he tries to play the mental mind games with Callum Hedge for the third and final step on the podium.
6: You'll try anything at your disposal, whether that's in the real world or as well in the Porsche Esports Carrera Cup North America Championship, launched this year on iRacing with a schedule that mirrors the Carrera Cup North America schedule and open to sim racers from the North American continent. We've got the final round of that coming up on Wednesday. You can watch that on Porsche Motorsport North America's YouTube channel. And Mitchell DeYoung already clinched the championship. He's been here as a VIP guest, hasn't he, Arjuna, of Aaron Johnson, checking out the real thing as he plies his trade in the virtual side.
5: Hey, he's a former Porsche Esports factory driver, is Mitchell. He's also raced X Games in the real world, Rallycross. He's so successful, so talented, just one of those drivers that's able to do it all. And, yeah, your opportunity to watch that final round of the championship is going to be a great glimpse of the talent in that virtual world, and just a reminder of what they can also do in the real world. Close look there from Tyler Maxson out through turn nine as we now head into the final 9 minutes of the race. But every time you get to the end of these straights, he's just not close enough to actually force the look, to have a lunge, and that's going to be where his frustration starts to mount. He's not the type of driver, though, knowing the championship is on the line here, that's going to make a rash and reckless move.
6: I suppose if there's good news for Maxson, it's that his championship rival, his closest rival, Aaron Johnson, is not winning this event. And Sargeant, although he's here effectively as a one-off, is eligible to score points. So that would be maximum points for Sargeant and not Johnson. So if you're going to have an off day, at least his closest rival isn't having a big day and leading this race.
5: Yeah, if you were to remove Tom from the points, it would actually be 2 points extra gained from Aaron. So yeah, it's not as bad for Maxson, but these are short championship runs, and you know, he came into last year unsure where he would stand, came out a little bit quicker in terms of pace, and now full focus on winning the championship this year. His teammate further back is trying to get alongside of Sabre Cook in that Privé JDX all-white 37, and indeed slides past through turn 9 at the end of EC Side Way. Five cars all chopping it up for what is fifth position, I believe.
6: Yeah, Cole Kleck finally was able to make that pass. I think that is 8th and 9th that's up for grabs there. And Sabre Cook now possibly under attack as well. Paul Bocuse, John Capestro-Dubetz swapping positions on that most recent lap, and it's side-by-side once again. Look how much Kleck's been able to disappear having made that pass. The fight is on behind him. Sabre Cook, Paul Bocuse still side-by-side. They'll need to get it sorted out before the fountain, and they do.
5: Oh, great move from Paul Bocuse. You just wonder if Sabre Cook's taken a bit too much life from the tires underneath, or that being one of the things that we were talking about, managing the rubber for 40 minutes. And now next in line will be Just a chill dude, although I don't think JCD Dubetz is going to be too chill if there's a position up for grabs here.
6: No, it's been a tough weekend for him. Had a little issue early in the weekend that put them on the back foot. New team for him as well, shifting over to Kelly Moss here for this weekend, and that's the orange machine at the back of this train. John Capestro Dubetz, we know him as JCD, drawing a bead on Sabra Cook now as they're in his crosshairs, but not close enough to take the lunge.
5: Just keeping an eye on the 37. Doesn't look like there's any damage that's been accrued from the fighting so far. I was just wondering if that maybe could help tell the story. Not too unsettled off the hairpin as well. See who gets a good run back down to turn one as we break.

0: second faster than Tyler Maxson, who has the fourth fastest, and somewhere not too far behind Janusz Stiak, all in that same 120.13 to 120.89 bracket. I mean, that is unbelievably close. I think the top four or five lap times that we've seen are separated by basically half a tenth. Unbelievable.
1: And it goes to the point of why it's so difficult to pass, because they are so closely matched. And we're not seeing too many mistakes. And it's an impressive thing, right, that so many of these drivers have come here without that experience. Maybe, yes, in iRacing, and maybe that's something that we can try and get some information from those drivers between races one and two, how much they relied on the sim to get up to speed. Because outside of a couple of issues down at turn number one, they've been able to just keep it out of trouble and keep it on the tarmac. Tyler Maxson all over the gearbox of Callum Hedge as down West Shoreline Drive they dip down into the braking zone. As much as this looks like a relatively simple track with 90 degree braking zones, there's all sorts of undulation that does make it a little bit unique, and you've got to understand those nuances to get the most of the track.
0: You're right, a surprising amount of elevation for a street course, although not quite as much as the original street course here, which had a large uphill and downhill section back in the 70s and 80s before it was reconfigured. But that said, it is a real challenge, and it's change in surface from older concrete to newer asphalt and everything in between. You've got manhole covers in braking zones that you have to dodge, painted stripes that are part of the everyday roadway that this is 51 weeks out of the year. All of these things have an effect on the grip level of these cars that the drivers are adapting to on the fly, lap after lap.
1: They did say, though, some of the reports that I've heard from the pit lane, that the grip was pretty good, even with the mixed rubber being, you know, used across different series this weekend. So that's a good sign that every time they're heading back out there, they're not having to first settle in some rubber back onto the track before they can start to feel confident. It's always one of those questions on a weekend like this. I believe with 3 minutes left on the clock, next time we pass by the line, it should be two laps left to go.
0: I think you're right, and that means little time to sort out this duel. The sand is slipping through the hourglass here for Tyler Maxson if he's going to keep his podium streak alive. Wins in both of the first two races of the season. Looking to the inside again. Callum Hedge, though, makes that car just wide enough to keep Maxson in the blue car just behind.
1: This is not a passing opportunity down at the hairpin, and in some ways I wonder if Maxson maybe wants to back up the corner a little bit, because you can just see how Callum Hedge pulls away off the corner. Maxson may be delayed on putting the power down. There's some traffic they'll deal with, but not expecting that to be too much of a factor here at Long Beach when it's hard enough to fit two wide through these corners, let alone three wide. Back to the fountain they go, still with Hedge in third.
0: Should be noted that John Son has gotten within 2 seconds of the race leader, Tom Sargeant, but time's running out for him. Traffic making way for the faster cars to come through. Callum Hedge, ex-Indy Next driver, with Tyler Maxson leaning on his bumper. Couldn't get knocked out of the way, though. He's been able to hang on, fighting stoutly. This is a fierce rear guard action, and he's got just enough to fend off the outside maneuver there from Maxson once again.
1: Runs him out of room as they head on towards Pine, but Maxson switches it back up. He's going to try and compromise Hedge on exit here as they, for the penultimate time, will head down EC sideway. Maxson running out of opportunities, and he stared at the rear wing for long enough. He wants to try and make something happen. There's a bit of contact as they slither onto the brakes, but Callum Hedge, the wall that will not move just yet.
0: Well, there's some thought about whether or not Hedge might have moved in the braking zone there. It was awfully close, but you understand they're fighting for the chance to stand on the podium here in Long Beach. White flag waves for the race leader, Tom Sargeant, making what is about to be, if he can hang on, a triumphant return to Porsche Carrera Cup North America for the first time since 2023. A former race winner in the series, former series runner-up, making a one-off start here, and has been absolutely imperious for GMG since the beginning of the weekend.
1: Give some credit to Aaron Johnson for closing him down as well. Don't want to say best of the rest, but, you know, it's the benchmark, Tom Sargeant, that everyone is trying to match this weekend, and Aaron has gotten closest of them all.

0: And maybe his main championship rival still stuck behind Callum Hedge. Once more down at turn six, Maxson shows the nose. We're not done. Two more passing opportunities to come.
1: Once again, Hedge has to go on the defensive. Maxson, though, will be able to put the power down, trying to make the crossover move stick. Hedge immediately covers off the inside line as he did one lap ago. Time running out in this battle for the final step of the podium. Maxson to the outside, Hedge to the inside. The Kiwi able to fend off the challenge from the Georgian. And the final couple of corners, just one more corner to negotiate for Callum Hedge. But at the front of the field, it's Tom Sargent making his return and finding victory lane at Long Beach for GMG. Aaron Johnson in second, 2 seconds behind, and Callum Hedge, by the skin of his teeth, completes the podium in third place.
0: Unbelievable race, and I can say it now that the checkered flag has flown. Three races in a row without a caution to open up our 2026 Porsche Carrera Cup North America season.
1: Not quite done, though, because we still have the battle in the Solaris Aviation Masters class. This is for the class lead, Marco Cerrone and Scott Wind. Actually, it is not. I take it back. These are the two respective class leaders. So Patrick Mulcahy and Marco Cerrone, each now a corner away from taking victory at Long Beach, and that's exactly what they'll do. Across the line they come, posing for the photo almost, as they cross the line. Mulcahy and Cerrone win in Pro-Am and in Masters, and Scott Blinn comes home in second in the Masters class.
0: Patrick Mulcahy had the gap after his incident and then built it back up to 14, 15 odd seconds. Very impressive effort from him in the Solaris Aviation Pro-Am class. Very close at the front of the Masters class, though. And so I don't think Marco Cerrone is going to sleep too easy going into tomorrow. Scott Blind is going to continue to put up a fight.
1: Certainly so. Scott, not used to not parking his car in victory lane. The season that he had last year, you mentioned it earlier, four single-make Porsche championships between Carrera Cup, Sprint Challenge North America, Sprint Challenge USA West, and the Endurance Challenge Championship. It was one for the ages, but yet to break through here in Carrera Cup in 2026. Marco Cerrone keeps his streak alive, as does Patrick Mulcahy. He had a great debut weekend in Sebring, but really had this event circled. He's from nearby Huntington Beach, has a lot of friends, family, and partners out at the racetrack here this weekend. You'll know this will be a special result for Patrick, who was absolutely dominant this weekend in Pro-Am.
0: He'll really enjoy celebrating, not just at home, but with this unique paddock as well, right? It will be such a fun atmosphere in which to celebrate the win as our podium sitters get directed in the appropriate direction and the rest of the field heads back down towards the paddock. But again, we've got 40 more minutes of racing action tomorrow, Ryan, and I think these drivers challenge once on Long Beach. They will thoroughly enjoy the challenge once again before being quite relieved to have survived a weekend on the streets of the Action City.
1: Yeah, how could you not enjoy the chance to race here? Beautiful setting with the ocean just outside the circuit itself. Fans have been packing this place since early in the weekend, and they saw a great race today in Porsche Carrera Cup North America. Your race results, Tom Sargent in his return, a victory over Aaron Johnson by 2.2 seconds, but Johnson does close in on Maxson in the Mobil 1 Pro Class Championship. Callum Hedge hangs on to score a podium result here in Long Beach. Then it is the championship leader, Maxson, and Connor Bloom, a career-best fifth-place result. Jonas Stiak, Jared Thomas, Cole Kleck, great battles that they were mixed up in all throughout the race. Patrick Mulcahy winning in Pro-Am. Masters to Marco Cerrone down in 13th and 14th overall, and down below them a couple of drivers with a difficult opening race, and they'll be happy this is a doubleheader, Arjuna. If you have a bad day one, the good news is it's just a short sleep, and then you get to race again tomorrow.
0: Absolutely, especially considering, you know, most of these drivers have gone and through a race here unscathed. Not much work for their teams to do on the cars, just work for them to do mentally to reset and go once again tomorrow afternoon.
1: Well, that's a unique vantage point up on top one of the ships in the sailboats in the harbor. There's a look at Long Beach itself as we look back on a memorable opening race in Long Beach. The return of Tom Sargent. It's gone exactly according to plan up to this point, taking the victory in race one of the weekend. Race number two comes your way tomorrow, 11:20 local time here on the West Coast. We'll see you then. For Arjuna, I'm Ryan. So long.
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1: Since 1975, the Long Beach Grand Prix has produced a high-octane blend of glitz, glamour, and horsepower. And for the first time since 2023, Porsche Carrera Cup North America is part of that unique formula. Race 1 yesterday saw series returnee Tom Sargeant score a dominant victory overall, while Patrick Mulcahy and Marco Cerrone stayed perfect on the season in class. But today we reshuffle the deck for an encore run in Race 2 of the Grand Prix of Long Beach, presented by Solaris Aviation. Hello, my name's Ryan Marine. Arjuna Kankapati is alongside on a glorious day in Southern California. And what a venue. As mentioned, since the mid-70s, this has been the home of motorsport on the West Coast. Arjuna, let's talk about this Long Beach Street Circuit.
0: It's relatively flat, yes, Ryan, but as we talked about yesterday, the nuances and undulation around this just under 2 mile street circuit are what make it so challenging, alongside the bumps. Of course, the run down into turn one in, on the start is always fraught with danger, especially barreling down in towards the fountain for the very first time. But then you think about passing opportunities, turn one, turn nine, and maybe not turn 11, but it's all about setting up the run out of there to blast your way back down East Shoreline Drive on that run down to turn one once again, where we did see a couple of moments yesterday, both with side-by-side battling, but also single car running down into the runoff on the outside of turn one.
1: Racing in Long Beach was dreamed up by former travel agent Chris Spook. He was inspired, of course, by the Monaco Grand Prix. For many years, this event was shepherded by the late and much-missed Jim McHaley, and all of the cars on the grid here this weekend in Porsche Carrera Cup have a commemorative sticker. We're racing in the memory of you, Jim. Godspeed, racer. Hope you're enjoying the weekend. Well, here we go. 40 minutes on the clock, and the cars are starting to roll out on the formation lap. What a return to the championship yesterday, Arjuna, for Tom Sargeant. He's won before in this championship. He's come close to a title as well, but gets called back into GT3 Cup duty, climbing aboard these cars. And, man, he was dominant, wasn't he, from pole position yesterday?
0: It took him a practice session or two, but once he dialed himself back in, it was really hard to match him. Aaron Johnson got close towards the end of the race, and that's going to be something that we'll try and now flip around. I was talking to him overnight, and he said a couple of setup changes, a couple of things in his driving, and he's going to try and fire off straight behind Tom Sargeant on that starting formation down to turn number one, be a bit more aggressive, and don't let the driver run away and steal valuable championship points in Johnson's fight against Tyler Maxson after two race wins at Sebring.
1: Yeah, we're already thinking about the points because you never know with this series and which race you might lament when it comes down to the wire late in the going. It was of note that a one-off driver won the race yesterday. Speaking of which, let's look back on how the first race of the weekend here at Long Beach played out. It was Sargeant starting on pole position for GMG, the eBoost machine, on the Race Brew pole position, and controlled the race early in the going. Here we go. Let's look back at that race now. And a great getaway it was for Sargeant, the Antipodean, who's been busy racing GT3 Porsches around the globe. Some drama in the early going, though, as Nikita Lastishkin went long, had to get that car turned around, but we stayed green. Managed to stay green with this incident, too. Chris Bellomo spinning off the nose of Rob Walker. Walker was penalized for that, but did qualify on the Race Brew pole position in class for Race 2 here today. Both cars able to continue on, but much delayed. They were fighting for third in class at the time. Really good fight here. This was toward the just inside the top five. Tyler Maxson trying to make up some ground, in the middle of the race, but at the front, no one could keep pace with Tom Sargeant. He got the win overall, while Mulcahy and Cerrone stayed perfect in the Solaris Aviation Masters and Pro-Am classes. So that was yesterday. Here we go with race number two of the weekend on this glorious Sunday in Long Beach. The green flag waves overhead and the 40-minute clock starts ticking down. Another good getaway from Sargeant from pole position. Callum Hedge giving chase but under threat immediately from Aaron Johnson once again. Look at the speed built up quickly in the run down to turn number one. It's clean and clear for Sargeant at the front, but side by side for second, third, and fourth. It looked like Johnson for the second day in a row was able to grab that spot, Arjuna.
0: And Tyler Maxson tried to follow through and now has to get the elbows out as they funnel out through the double right-handers. Look like Jared Thomas pulled alongside in that white and red highlighted cup car on the front. Very defensive start there from Callum Hedge, who lost out to Johnson and then almost lost out to Tyler Maxson as well, as all of our pro cars at the front still try and shuffle around for track position, knowing that if they let Tom Sargeant break away, they may not see him again.
1: Top seven cars on the starting grid were from the Mobile Pro class. Two other classes, as mentioned, Solaris Aviation Pro-Am and Solaris Aviation Masters classes. It's Sargeant leading the way, Johnson giving chase. It's Hedge fighting there for the third spot. Further back, side-by-side action in some of the subclasses as they make their way rounding turn nine here for the first time at speed.
0: This is where you've got to be wise in these opening stages. Give a little bit of room. There is plenty of bumping going on as we straighten up and put the power down and close the first lap. And Patrick Mulcahy, great effort in qualifying. He's got plenty of separation to the rest of his Pro-Am competitors. And that could come in handy, knowing that one small mistake here, not much runoff, but if you do need to go deep into it, as we saw yesterday at Turn 1 on a couple of occasions, can afford to give yourself a little bit more breathing room that Tyler Maxson doesn't have right now.
1: No, he doesn't. He's got company in the form of Jared Thomas, who is not shy about using the bumper of this Porsche 911 Cup car. Closing in, that's the battle there. Car 77 is Maxson. He is fourth. Thomas is fifth. Thomas was runner-up to Maxson in the season opening race back at Sebring 1 month ago, so these two have battled before, but this is much further down the order than either of these drivers envisioned that they would be fighting for positions, Arjuna.
0: Yeah, and it all started right in free practice and building up to qualifying, not getting the car exactly where they wanted it to be. Tyler Maxson said he threw the kitchen sink at it overnight heading into that first race of the weekend. It went decently for him. Up at turn nine, Patrick Mulcahy put under pressure by JCD Dubetz in the number seven Paddock Equity. Kelly Moss, GT3 car, cup car this weekend. Very good job from Mulcahy to hold his line and to run that momentum back onto the start-finish straight and back down to turn one.
1: Patrick perfect on the season. Pole, fastest lap in race, wins in all three races. He was on pole once again in class to get this race started and runs right now in the middle of the Mobile Pro class competitors, having another really good run. And as we talked about yesterday, this is a home race for him. He's from about 14 miles away from where this race is held. He's the cork in the bottle right now, though. It's the white and yellow and blue car, 54. Pressure from behind, that is JCD. John Capestro Dubetz with the new team this weekend starting to close in.
0: And the lights flash as one of the other Mobile Pro cars is starting to get a bit frustrated. It's teammate to Tyler Maxson, Cole Kleck. We did see that maybe towards the middle and latter parts of yesterday's race, Cole maybe started to struggle a little bit more. Some more fighting is onto the backstretch we run on EC side way. Very poor exit out of turn eight, and it's really cost Patrick Mulcahy. Cole Kleck now left on the outside to fight with JCD Dubetz.
1: Yeah, JCD able to slide on through. Now it looks like Mulcahy trying to fight back to the outside in this long duration 180-degree corner, which immediately leads to the braking zone for the hairpin. Tightest, slowest corner on the calendar. And it leads to the longest full throttle section. Can't really call it a straightaway here at Long Beach, can you, Arjuna? This long curving pit section that leads to the great passing opportunity in turn one.
0: And even into turn one, you notice how the drivers all shuffle off to the right-hand side of the track, but that red line denotes the track limit. The other side is the pit exit for series that do need pit stops, but that is not allowed. It funnels the drivers into turn one at a much narrower angle, and it makes it a much more difficult passing spot, which is what we kind of saw when we were looking at those highlights back from race one yesterday, when Chris Bellomo got together with Rob Walker. Just an unfortunate moment, trying to get alongside, not quite there, and Bellomo came the worse off after the contact.
1: That's true. However, it's a new day today. Rob Walker now has the leader in Pro-Am, Mulcahy, right out in front here. This is the battle for 14th and 15th and 16th overall. You can extend that further down. It looks like a train of about 7 or 8 cars running in a line here. Mulcahy, though, leads the train. Now has about a car length ahead of Walker. Behind Walker, though, he needs to get a move on, because here comes Scott Bland. Here comes Marco Cerrone. Two of the front runners in this championship, and the two drivers who finished 1-2 a day ago.
0: Scott Blind, who didn't have the easiest of starts to his season at Sebring, but seemingly bouncing back after such a successful 2025 with 4 different Porsche championships across the different ladders. Building up the entire pyramid is what Porsche wants to do. It starts in the various sprint challenges where you can run Cayman GT4 cars, maybe step then into some of the older generation cup machinery that still competes in many a series, both in sprint and endurance forms. And then you work your way up here into the Porsche Carrera Cup North America. Scott Blind, second yesterday, was very close to Marco Cerrone, and fundamentally right now is sitting in a very good spot once again. Second, but Cerrone right behind him. Not perfect, necessarily, with 4 race wins in a row, but you can't complain with 4 podiums in a row if you are Cerrone.
1: Well, and that's still to be determined, right? He's got the target acquired right out the windscreen. He has Blind, and you can't miss that car. Both of them, actually, Cerrone and Blind, bright yellow and purple, almost highlighter yellow and the purple there, and they found each other on the track once more, as they did yesterday. Blind was really the only one able to keep Marco honest yesterday.
0: That was partly because of the fighting that we saw a little bit further back, but even at the start of the race, there was no question those top two were slowly starting to stretch their legs. It does feel like it's a slightly warmer day, Ryan. I'm unfortunately on the other coast, but I'm hoping you, being on site, you can confirm my suspicions that the conditions these drivers are dealing with are very different to what we had yesterday in race one.
1: Certainly so. It's warmer, for one thing, later in the day, 72 degrees in the air, but more importantly, the track temperature is up 120 degrees, and there's been a lot of different rubber from the various championships running here this weekend laid down, in addition to the Pirelli rubber we see in Porsche Carrera Cup North America. Had the WeatherTech Championship race, had IndyCar qualifying, an IndyCar warm-up session earlier today. Robbie Gordon's jumpy trucks are here this weekend. Plus, there was a drifting exhibition through the hairpin using part of the racetrack just last night. So the track conditions can change dramatically on a street course. That's normal. But when it's used as much and by so many different championships and series as we see here with Long Beach, it just adds another wrinkle for these teams to try and stay on top of.
0: And with only 5 of our drivers having competed previously in Porsche Carrera Cup North America action on the streets of Long Beach going back to 2022 and 2023, it means they kind of are venturing into the unknown every time. They don't have a sense for how the track might evolve, and therefore can kind of make educated guesses. And so, again, it goes back to the team behind the scenes as well. These drivers are ensconced in the cockpit seemingly by themselves, but there's an entire operation behind the scenes that's helped them to get here and is helping them to maximize their performance. And that includes, by the way, some of the resources at Porsche Motorsport North America, just about 11 miles down the road, especially for some of our Porsche junior drivers who are all hoping, I mentioned the pyramid of Porsche Sprint Challenge and Porsche Carrera Cup ranks, but some of these drivers are hoping to climb the ranks of becoming a Porsche factory driver one day and maybe following in the footsteps of a Lauren Heinrich.
1: Yeah, exactly, who came from basically an equivalent to Sprint Challenge and now all the way to being a factory driver, and had a great run in the WeatherTech Championship race yesterday in the GTP class. Let's highlight a few drivers to watch. We've talked up Patrick Mulcahy. He's the championship leader in the Solaris Aviation Pro-Am class. Won both races in Sebring. He won yesterday as well. He's had the pole and the fastest lap in all three races, and he's leading once again in class here. Plus, this is a home race, a track he knows reasonably well. He might not have been here before in Carrera Cup, but he did run an SRO race here one year ago, so has a little bit of track knowledge, admittedly, though, in a different car. Speaking of cars to highlight in the Solaris Aviation Masters class, this has been the season of Marco Cerroni, the veteran of this style of racing, a decade plus driving single-make Porsche cars, longtime partner Mark Motors on that car once again, finds himself down in third. He's won all three races in class so far this season, Arjuna, but he's got some work to do if he's going to make it a perfect 4-for-4.
0: I go back to, you know, four podiums is not a bad start to a championship run either, when we know that consistency is what will bring you to the forefront of a championship fight. From here, we go back to another street circuit, although, you know, some will argue that the Miami International Circuit doesn't pose the same challenge, with the walls being as prevalent maybe as they are here around the Long Beach Grand Prix circuit. That's another round of the championship that no one will really have an opportunity to test for. The rest of the season is when we'll see some of these drivers head into a weekend already having built up a baseline, and especially when you go back to the Solaris Aviation Pro-Am and Masters classes, that confidence, Ryan, is so important, because we know Patrick Mulcahy can get it done over one lap, but the more confidence he has, the more consistent he'll be over the 40 minutes of racing action.
1: Totally agree with that. Checking back in on the Mobil Pro class in the battle that's breaking out here with Tyler Maxson, who's chasing down Callum Hedge. But Maxson, what a debut to the season, at least, for the driver who contended down to the final bit of the year last year for Rookie of the Year honors. Pole and fastest lap at both races at Sebring, but it's not gone quite the same way for Tyler here in Long Beach. Struggled a bit in qualifying, made up ground yesterday, up a couple of spots to finish in fourth. Right now finds himself fourth once again, and reprising his duel with Hedge that went down to the wire in dramatic fashion, Arjuna.
0: And yesterday, Tyler thought that he had a lot more pace. I think a sentiment that Callum agreed with. However, just the placement of the car. They did make contact at Turn 9 at the end of Seaside Way once as well. That was something that I'm sure was taken a look at by the teams to see if they felt there was anything untoward. But we had mentioned it earlier. Tyler Maxson had thrown the kitchen sink at the setup, gone back to something a lot more akin to what they had developed for Sebring, because what they had in practice was just not quite working out. And he was a lot more comfortable with the car yesterday, and as the race went on, he got stronger and stronger. Callum Hedge seemingly got weaker and weaker, and so if that same trend is to apply today, if the teams haven't been able to necessarily correct the trend that we saw yesterday, expect the same. Hedge to continue to struggle and Maxson to get increasingly physical as we head into the closing stages. But this time, Jared Thomas is a lot closer to both of them.
1: That is a variable that was not in play a day ago. Really good point. By the way, Hedge and Maxson must have found one another on the opening lap, because there was a message from race control. They had an incident under review. No action, though, was taken, so able to continue on and continue this duel that has lasted now across 2 days of racing, the better part of an hour. Maxson close, but Thomas also, as you point out, closing in a little further down, had a change of position, 10th and 11th changing hands with Paul Bocuse on the last lap, getting around Sabra Cook, who got her best ever Long Beach result yesterday, finishing inside the top 10, just outside of that right now. All of this that we're watching, though, happening about 5 seconds in arrears of the race leader, Tom Sargeant, who yesterday, you'll recall, Arjuna, led by 3.5 to 4 seconds at about this stage of the race before Jeanson made a rally late in the going. Jeanson has been able to keep it closer this time around, only 2.5 seconds separating the top two. Maybe that car is a bit better set up for the long run, and he can have something to play with against Sargeant late in this race today.
0: But Aaron has said that he's made a couple of changes to try and improve that short run, the initial fire off down to turn one. I think the issue really was that he kind of was caught out on the race start, and he had to go physical on Callum Hedge because Tom Sargeant had pulled such a gap into the braking zone of turn one. And so 2.5 seconds, 25 minutes to go. It's not the biggest gap, but we always say it's one thing to catch. It's another thing to pass, especially at a track like this where you can't force a passing opportunity. You kind of want to analyze where the other driver is strong, weak, where they're making mistakes, and where you can capitalize on them to try and set up some of those opportunities, maybe put some pressure on and force a mistake. It's more cerebral type of racing than maybe what we saw at the front last time with Jarrod Thomas and Tyler Max in our opening race of the campaign.
1: Chanson is inching closer. He just did the K1 speed fastest lap of the race the last time by, which has allowed him to get down to just 2.3 seconds shy of Tom Sargeant. That's K1 speed fastest lap of the race. It's a partnership between the nationwide indoor karting operation, K1 speed, and Porsche that was announced at the tail end of the year last year, with K1 speed karting centers awarding drivers, one from the teen and one from adult classes, free entry fees into Porsche Sprint Challenge, which provides an entry point into that Porsche pyramid that we've been talking about, Arjuna. And in conjunction with that partnership, on Wednesday of this week, some of the Porsche Junior Program drivers, Janusz Stiak and Paul Bocuse, went to the nearby K1 speed facility in Torrance, and they put down some benchmark laps for the drivers there to chase after.
0: Oh, amazing. That's so cool to see. And it just is another pathway that Porsche has continued to develop. We had talked about it briefly yesterday, but Mitchell DeJong, who has already wrapped up the Porsche Esports Carrera Cup North America Championship, brand new for 2026. They've got their final round of the season coming up next Wednesday. You can catch that live. I believe it's about 8 p.m. Eastern on Porsche Motorsports North America channels. But that's another way that a lot of young talent find their footing in the sport. And Porsche in particular have recognized that. And the junior shootout, where Porsche picks the next driver that they think has headed the way of factory status and they will support and work with them even more. Well, the first step of that shootout last winter was actually to go to the Porsche Esports facility and to work with their factory esports drivers and see the pace and see their evolution. And so Porsche have been such a ardent supporter of esports as a pathway, to the point where this weekend, one of their Porsche factory drivers, former teammate of Mitchell DeJong, has just been racing in the Porsche Sprint Challenge Great Britain. So just another pathway that Porsche is looking for, the next cream of the crop.
1: It's amazing to think about. You know, we tell the story of a Lauren Heinrich or a Matt Campbell that have come up through the Porsche pyramid to race at the world championship level. Could it be in 10, 15 years' time, someone from the esports side of the world, or maybe one of the talented drivers identified through this partnership with K1 Speed, could rise through the Porsche pyramid to the very upper echelons of motorsports? It's not one clear path to get to being a professional racing driver anymore. There's a bunch of different viable pathways, and Porsche has identified several of them and deserves commendation for the way that they've supported that partnership and that pipeline over the years. Back to the task at hand, though, which is the fight here for third, fourth, and fifth in the Mobile Pro class. Sargeant and Johnson lead first and second, but 2 seconds behind Johnson is Hedge, leading car in this trio, then Maxson and Thomas, who's been able to keep them honest here today.
0: It's been a relatively clean weekend. Our race control team hasn't had too much to look at. They are investigating a incident between Connor Bloom and Janne Stiak that might have been related to the swap for sixth position a little bit further down in the Mobile Pro class. As we unwind the steering, close lap 13, the lead is still hovering around that 2 second buffer, but for the first time in a while it's under 2 seconds as Aaron Johnson goes on the charge. Jarrod Thomas in the hunt for the final step of the podium. He's now taken that K1 speed fastest lap of the race away from the contenders in front of him, so he's seemingly finding more speed, but maybe also more confidence in his own driving late in the weekend.
1: Well, this also plays into the storyline we talked about back in Sebring, where yes, it's a new car, this year, but also the new partnership with Pirelli. And one thing we noticed in Sebring was frequently the fastest laps were coming in the second half, even the final quarter of the races. And here we are halfway through this sprint, and you rightly point out that Thomas just took that K1 speed fastest lap of the race. Just saw Jeanson pump in his best first sector on this lap. And I'll tell you what, it's not just my eyes telling me this. The stopwatch would agree. Jeanson Arjuna is catching Sargeant.
0: Yeah, no, there's no question about it. We're verging on half distance and half time in this second race of the weekend, and that Racing for Children's Kelly Moss 24, the white and green stripes, such a famed livery in this series, and a livery with so much success for Kelly Moss as well, including in Porsche Sprint Challenge, where they've got a young up-and-coming driver, Carol Stout, who continues to find success in that as well. Hunting down Tom Sargeant, although, to be fair, those are two liveries you won't miss running around the streets of Long Beach.
1: There's a lot of distinctive liveries in the championship this year, which is fantastic. Certainly helps us to identify the cars at first blush. This continues to be just a fantastic scrap. To my eye, Callum Hedges' car might have settled down a little bit, as squirrely as it looked 5 minutes or so ago, and then allowed Maxson to get closer. It seems a little more neat and tidy, Arjuna. That said, Maxson's car still looks pretty stout as well. Right there in the tire tracks. He's close. Is he close enough to make a lunge?
0: Getting deja vu. It was right around this point in yesterday's race that Maxson began to look stronger. Callum Hedge began to look a little bit weaker. They are starting as well to drop off the back of Tom Sargeant. So we'll keep an eye on the leading gap to give us a sense of if Callum Hedge is now driving in the mirrors, if he's thinking more defensively. If he's admitted that he didn't have speed compared to Tyler Maxson yesterday, that tells us a lot. It tells us he's thinking defensively already as they plant their foot back down to the throttle. Look how close to the wall they get. Barely a paper could be fit between the mirror and the wall as they work back towards the start-finish line. Aaron Johnson's found a little bit more time. He's got the fastest lap once again, the K1 fastest lap of the race.
1: Yeah, he said that 2 laps ago. This lap, he wasn't far off of that and was 0.2 seconds quicker than the race leader. So projecting 10 minutes or so down the line at this pace, we'll have a battle for the lead. But, of course, Sargeant could be monitoring that gap and keeping something in reserve. Nevertheless, we'll monitor it while keeping our eyes affixed on this fight for the final step of the podium. Callum Hedge, the Kiwi who came stateside to be a single-seater driver. He told me that never really was his career goal, but he had some backers that said, yeah, we'd like you to go to the U.S., race in Formula Regional Americas, race in Indy next. So he said, sure, why not? Having already accomplished quite a bit, including a championship in Porsche Single Bank Racing down under. But he did say this is a bit like coming home, coming out of the open wheel car back into the tin top. And he absolutely loves this opportunity to go racing in Porsche Carrera Cup North America.
0: And, you know, he would have had some opportunities, I'm sure, to step up into Porsche Carrera Cup Asia, one of the other championships which is running this new 992.2 Cup car for 2026, alongside of the Porsche Carrera Cup Deutschland, and of course the Porsche Mobile One Super Cup, which is kind of the very top of the pyramid when you look at it from the one make side of things. Meanwhile, Pro-Am and Masters starting to trip over each other slightly. Patrick Mulcahy's continued to run at the front of the train, but I get the sense that Rob Walker would like to pull the pin sooner rather than later, because Scott Blind is getting closer and closer, and indeed, if they run back down to turn number one, might be a swap for track position.
1: Now, this could have some consequences here. If Walker were able to get by, that would put an out-of-class car between himself and his closest pursuer, and he has done just that. It's an out-of-class battle breaking out further behind. That's Cerrone losing an overall spot to Pratt. So now we have 5 cars with 2 different classes and no one in the same class running nose to tail. This is when the calculus, the risk versus reward calculus, gets very interesting. How much are you willing to risk in passing a car from a different class that doesn't affect your championship points in the case of the Pro-Am and Masters cars, if it just means trying to either get a buffer or erase a buffer for your opposition?
0: Well, all the Masters podium sitters now have contenders between each other, so it becomes a bit more difficult to actually fight, and it goes back to, like you say, it being a really important moment for Walker, who's already built up a couple of car lengths gap at the end of East Seaside Way as we break into that final sector out through the right-hander at turn 9 and the increasingly tight turn 10, but of course no real match for the really tight radius that is turn 11, which I don't think in these cars you're necessarily taking one hand off the wheel to make the corner, but there are certainly some cars this weekend where it's a bit tricky to navigate your way through.
1: Well, this is huge, as mentioned, for Walker in the Herbie the Love Bug inspired livery, leading in the Masters class. Ooh, side-by-side action further behind, and that gets sorted out in the run down to the Fountain. I think that was Pratt making his way around Blind. Yes, it was. That now puts Blind in the crosshairs of Gironi. That is four positions. So yellow and purple, the primarily yellow car is Blind. Gironi in the primarily purple car just behind. And this is meaningful here as Gironi pops the nose out of line but elects to settle back in line. Oh, and Pratt goes long in the braking zone.
0: Wonder what that was. This, remember, is between the defending champion and the points leader, and all signs point to these two being the contenders when we roll our way towards the end of the season. These could be valuable championship points that they're duking it out for. It's about 20 points difference between second and third in your class in the IMSA scoring methods traditionally, but of course Porsche Carrera Cup North America, slightly different points format to that, and so it's just 3 points difference between second and third spot. Could those be three very valuable championship points?
1: Certainly could come the end of the season. By the way, it might not just have been about Pratt missing a braking zone, because Race Control has reported that he has pulled that car behind a barrier, found a safe spot to park the car, so we remain under green flag conditions for the moment, but disappointment certainly for Pratt. Back to Walker, though, who now has extended his lead over Blind in Masters to 3.3 seconds. Unless I'm very much mistaken, I don't believe he's won a race in Carrera Cup North America before. He had 2 podium finishes, including a runner-up at Sebring. In a partial season last year, had 4 podium results and had a solid 4th place in the championship standings, but finds himself out in front at effectively his home race. He's from San Diego, not too terribly far down the road.
0: And I don't think that Rob has done many of the street circuits. That's why you talk about the partial campaign in his first season. And so this is one of the things that maybe he's gaining more and more confidence with, to use that word once again. These are cars where you need that confidence to understand where the balance is. And that's what Tom Sargeant was saying as well, how to not overdrive the car while still being as aggressive as possible. Another look at what happened to Alex Pratt, who just goes straight at the end of West Shoreline Drive. Not much that I can tell from the replay, Ryan, as to exactly what is wrong with the car.
1: No, it remains a mystery to me as well, I confess. But we did see that car moving slowly, so he has moved away from the cutout that he had found previously, and actually now can say from outside my window he's made his way into the pit lane. So there does seem to be something amiss with that car, which is a real shame for Alex Pratt, with 11 minutes and 50 seconds left in the session, and he certainly will take no more meaningful part in the race at this stage. And there is the car coming to the attention of the ACI team. Let's see if we can divine what might be going wrong with it. Quickly checking the left front, but I'm not sure, and there's not a whole lot of urgency, is there, Arjuna?
0: No, not at all. Now it's the left rear that they're taking a quick look at. Quite uncertain as to where the issue is, just from that body language, so we'll see if there is more information to come as Rob Walker continues to build his advantage in that Masters class. Aaron Johnson is now down to just 1.3 seconds away from Tom Sargeant. And to go back to something I'd mentioned about 10, 15 minutes ago, Callum Hedge has not dropped off in this race like he did in yesterday's race. So a very good sign for him. But is it also a sign that Tom Sargeant's pace has just been a lot more consistent through the 30-odd minutes that we've had so far?
1: Interesting looking at the times the last few times around. Sargent and Johnson, they've been trading tenths of a second back and forth one way or the other. The last lap, Sargent was a little quicker. This lap so far, Johnson's been a little bit quicker, and the lead has more or less stabilized right around 1.3 seconds. On this time by, Johnson just marginally faster. Behind them, though, this fight rages on. Blend and Gironi, this is for second and third in the Masters class. Blend on the defensive, down the hill to the inside. Gironi trying to set him up for the crossover move. Should get a decent run out of the corner. Sits in the slipstream, Arjuna. Pops out of line, looking to make the pass.
0: But this is where the car on the inside has the opportunity just to slowly open the steering and run the other car out of road. That's exactly what's happened here. Marco not willing to leave himself on the outside. And what's really done is compress the grouping slightly. So not just two cars now fighting, but make it four as they unwind off the hairpin. Not all the cars in the same class. Rico Schlemun is tucked behind them in one of the mobile pro entries for ACI Motorsports. And then behind them is Chris Bellomo, also in that Masters class, back down to turn number one.
1: Yeah, Bellomo would love to get up into this fight and try and scrap for a podium spot in the final 9 minutes and 19 seconds. Through the fountain section, once again, one of the iconic viewpoints in North American racing. You see a picture of that fountain, you know immediately that you're in Long Beach. Blend with a little wiggle in the brake zone. Puts the power down nicely. He's got Gironi giving chase. Again, Gironi showing that purple nose, but unwilling to take the lunge to the inside.
0: Still 9 minutes for him to figure out where he thinks the best opportunity is, because go back to yesterday's race, that little bit of contact at turn one between Walker and Bellomo. A half-hearted move when you're not fully alongside. It doesn't always end well here, and Marco's such a veteran. I think the last thing that he's going to do is put his nose in a place where it doesn't belong.
1: That's a really good point about the half-hearted move. Harkening back to yesterday and the penalty that Rob Walker drew, it looked like he just wasn't quite sure if he could get alongside and make that pass stick, and it ended up in tears both for himself and for Chris Bellomo, who ended up on the wrong end of the contact. Walker was given the penalty. Having a much better day today, though, sitting pretty, 4.3 seconds ahead of the battle for second and third. Blend for Ruckus Racing, run by Archangel Motorsports, and longtime entrant, mechanic, and driver Mike Johnson oversees that highly successful operation that a year ago set all kinds of records, Arjuna, winning four different championships between Carrera Cup North America, Sprint Challenge North America, USA West, and Endurance Challenge. And it was a special, special night for Scott Blend at the Porsche Night of Champions, where he was presented with a first-of-its-kind award, a diamond ring commemorating forever first with those four championships a year ago.
0: It was so remarkable that the logistics of doing that, it's hard to wrap your head around, because obviously you're shipping your race car to so many of the events, but when those logistics don't quite work out, he's renting cars from some of his other teams, and you know they're providing such great support. So it also goes to show, especially at the Porsche Sprint Challenge level, the support that the teams give to one another. Yes, they're there to compete with one another and to win the race, but the camaraderie as well. It's hard to really explain what this Porsche family is like behind the scenes. As soon as this race is done, they are going to, well, first go through their respective post-race processes, but then head straight to the Porsche PenFed Driver's Lounge, where I'm sure any arguments will be settled pretty quickly.
1: Yes, and in a pleasant manner. They're well taken care of in that Driver's Lounge, that's for sure. Blend from St. Louis, Missouri. Gironi from Canada. They find themselves here in Long Beach, California, one of the iconic venues in North American racing. From here, the series makes the trip all the way across the country, just about as far as you can go, down to Miami, the Miami International Autodrome, for a pair of races in conjunction with the Formula One Grand Prix. Great to have that partnership continuing for yet another year. That will be the 1st and 2nd of May, those two races at the Miami International Autodrome presented by PenFed Credit Union. Much different challenge, I guess, ostensibly a street circuit. You could kind of call it temporary, although they do use it quite a bit for testing and for private events, things like that. But a far cry from a true temporary street course like this one, right?
0: No comparison. And even the Circuit Gilles Villeneuve, which, you know, some of the drivers may have raced at before, it's quasi-street circuit again. It doesn't necessarily have that same sort of charm as Long Beach. But again, it's not just, I think, that charm. It's also just that the nature of the surface in many ways, right? Just the fact that it's so bumpy, so raw, brings you closer to the wall with peril. And so that's the mental stress that goes through the drivers during a race as long as this. But comparing it to yesterday as well, the air conditioning system in this brand new Porsche 992.2 Cup car probably coming in handy given the heat that we've seen both out in the air but also out on track given some of the battles these drivers have been involved in.
1: Certainly so. That would raise the blood pressure, raise the internal temperature, if nothing else. Looks like these two are starting to run down Mulcahy a little bit, and that could cause some condensing of that fight and perhaps present an opportunity. Let's go back to the front of the field where it had stagnated at about 1.5, 1.6 seconds. The gap between Sargeant for GMG, the eBoost machine you're looking at here, and Aaron Johnson for Kelly Moss in the Racing for Children's car. But now, Arjuna, with just 4 minutes to go, not many laps left, but still maybe a chance for Johnson, who's on the charge here late.
0: And I think a slight moment through turn eight, maybe a hesitation getting onto the power for our race leader. I think the gap will be under a second if Aaron Johnson can navigate through the hairpin well, put that power down. No traction control at the rear. You get some ABS at the front of the car to help you on these bumps into some of the trickier braking zones. And indeed, it was just that briefest of hesitation that's cost Sargeant 0.3 of a second with, trying to do the math here, will it be 2 or 3 laps left to go?
1: I think we're looking at 3 at this pace, but we'll find out together. Sargeant, a remarkable run of form that he is in. Let's go back a month, middle of March, finished on the class podium with Wright Motorsports in a Porsche 911 GT3R at the famed Mobile 1 12 Hours of Sebring. Then, a couple of weeks ago, across the pond he went to compete in the European Le Mans Series season opener, parked the car in victory lane for Proton Competition. Then, a couple weeks ago, at Sonoma Raceway in California, just a couple of hours up the road from here in Long Beach, another race win for GMG and for Tom Sargeant in the three-hour debut, the new race format in SRO America for GT World Challenge America. So you think about that, three different championships, a podium in one of the biggest endurance races in the world, race wins in European Le Mans Series and GT World Challenge America. Now a race winner already once this weekend here in Carrera Cup in Long Beach, and he's trying to make it a clean sweep.
0: Living up to that promise and potential that so many have seen and saw him chosen as the official selected driver for Porsche Motorsport North America. His responsibility is to fly around the world representing Porsche Motorsport North America and be the quickest driver on a track that he can be. And that's exactly what he has done so far. And like we were saying yesterday, he is a bit of a benchmark for the rest of the field. Some of our drivers obviously hoping to go and be a part of the Porsche Junior Shootout maybe at the end of the year. Well, they've seen exactly what a race winner on so many different fronts can do. And Aaron Johnson's been the only one that's been able to put the pressure on as we dive into the final laps. I'll correct myself, by the way, Ryan. I meant will it be 3 or 4 laps. I wasn't quite sure. I think you're right. It will be 3 back from when we were last talking about it.
1: Yeah, fair enough. Well, again, I think that's correct. But we're closing in on seeing the white flag here before too much longer. They're lapping at a minute and 20 second pace. So this should be the white flag lap this time by Sargeant Johnson, separated by just a second. Then it's Hedge and Maxson. Here comes Maxson to the inside of Callum Hedge. Contact right, left front to right rear, and somehow Hedge absorbs the contact and hangs onto the spot.
0: That wasn't a half-hearted move. That was made with all intent by Tyler Maxson, but not quite able to open the door. But there's the physicality, there's the aggression that maybe was missing yesterday to try and make the move. Not close enough down into turn number one, but time winding down, and Tyler Maxson knows there's valuable championship points up for grabs.
1: He does indeed, and he knows his closest championship rival is having a pretty good day once again, with Johnson sitting in second. Sargent not running the full season, so he's not thinking about the championship. Johnson flashing those headlights. He'd love to maximize the points, but that said, finishing ahead of Maxson would help him inch closer in the title fight.
0: It's been a really interesting weekend seeing everyone compare themselves against this benchmark of Tom Sargent. Aaron Johnson made those couple of changes to the car, to his driving, but it was just not enough. But at least a couple of second place finishes heading off the streets of Long Beach.
1: Nothing to sniff at, a chance to stand on the podium and one of the most famous venues in North American motorsport. But atop the podium for the second straight day for GMG Racing, Tom Sargent sees the checkered flag at the Grand Prix of Long Beach. Tom Sargent sweeps the weekend in California. Johnson comes home second, less than a second behind. Hedge hangs on to the final step of the podium, fending off Tyler Maxson by half a second, Arjuna. Then Jared Thomas, Janusz Diak, Connor Bloom, the top seven.
0: That's four races in a row which have been relatively trouble-free. A really good sign of the competition we have in this 2026 Porsche Carrera Cup North America. And talk of that competition, what a crucial move from Rob Walker to clear Patrick Mulcahy to build an advantage. And he's going to end this race 7 seconds down the road from the rest of the Masters class.
1: Race one, a disappointment for Rob Walker, but he put that firmly in the rearview mirror. And on Sunday in Long Beach, Rob Walker and JTR will park it in victory lane in the Solaris Aviation Masters class. Meanwhile, in Pro-Am, Patrick Mulcahy stays perfect on the season. 4 wins in 4 races for the Californian. Fantastic race. Yes, Arjuna, it sure was. Mulcahy will be loving this. Lots of friends and family here. Walker as well, another Californian, gets the win. And then for Sargent, driving for a Californian team that for many years was based in L.A., now primarily out at the Thermal Club. But what a big victory in the car. Vacated for the weekend, by the way, by Kyle Washington, who is here. He's doing a big sponsor activation with his company eBoost, and told me, we want to make sure we're in the headlines, so we put our hot shoe in the car. I'd say it worked to perfection.
0: The headlines will be all about eBoost on top in both races of the weekend. And a chance for now, all of our drivers to soak in the atmosphere, a unique atmosphere as well. They get to be part of Formula One paddocks, the IMSA paddock regularly. But everything I've heard about this Long Beach Grand Prix weekend is it's such a special time to be on the Golden Coast, and our drivers, 2 successful races, now a chance to sit back and watch the rest of the racing action on Sunday.
1: Yeah, exactly. It is a special place. You can't help but feel the history as you walk around the racetrack in Long Beach. Unofficial results from the second race of the weekend. Sargent, for the second straight day, atop the charts. Aaron Johnson second once again, but does take home the K1 speed fastest lap of the race. Second time he's done that here in the 2 races this weekend. Callum Hedge completes the podium ahead of Maxson and Jared Thomas. Then Stiak, Bloom, JCD with a good charge today to get up to 8th. John Capestro-Dubetz, Cole Kleck in 9th, and Paul Bocuse a top 10 result. Page 2 of the standings. Same Brookhook for JDX finishes in 11th ahead of Alan Metney and Nikita Lastishkin. Rob Walker gets the victory and a well-earned one in race number 2. Congratulations to Rob and to Patrick Mulcahy, winners respectively of the Solaris Aviation Masters and Pro-Am classes. Some drivers that had a tough day today, Conley Statlander and Alex Pratt, who was very much in the middle of some of those fun fights inside or just around the top 10 overall, had some kind of a technical issue that caused him first to go off track, then limp around to the pit lane and into the race there. Arjuna, final thoughts from a fun weekend here on the West Coast.
0: Another exciting display of why Porsche Carrera Cup racing around the world continues to develop the next crop of talent. And Next time these drivers are racing, yes, it's a street circuit, but like we said, very different challenge when they head to the Miami International Circuit.
1: We'll look forward to that 1st and 2nd of May at the Miami International Autodrome. That event presented by PenFed Credit Union for races 5 and 6 of the season. Cars have made it back to Park for May. The debriefs already underway, and very soon the celebrations will get started as well.

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2: Hello, everybody, and welcome along to our Super Saturday coverage from WeatherTech Raceway Laguna Seca in the Ford Global Broadcast booth. Our broadcast centre, Ford Racing, bringing you a brilliant day, well, 2 days, actually, of racing as the IMSA series complete the second part of their West Coast swing. Early morning start for us, plenty of racing to come, and we kick off in brilliant style. What an alarm clock for those here at the circuit. It's our Arjuna Kankapardi and me, John Hindhoff, in the Ford Racing Global Broadcast Centre. Put 45 minutes on the clock. We're going to kick things off with those beautiful, normally aspirated V8 engines, 17 of them in the first of the three quarters of an hour races for Ford Mustang Challenge North America. So it's a hello to Arjuna Kankapardi as we're waiting for the cars to roll. And what a season we are looking forward to. My first opportunity to see the cars on the pit lane ready to go. Arjuna, who has had the performance so far in practice and qualifying?
3: It's been an interesting start to the weekend, John, with weather conditions yesterday through two free practice sessions and qualifying really changing. And as we get set for the first of our two races this weekend, it's the coolest track temperatures that these drivers are having to contend with. And Devin Anderson, Cole Lofsgaard, quick in qualifying yesterday, but there was a little bit of a change in the script in many ways, John. A red flag early in the session meant that the drivers had to heat cycle their tires. It was Devin Anderson who was able to grab pole position off of Cole Lofsgaard and his first career pole position in the series.
2: Just waiting for the cars to roll out on a decent, a very decent morning. Anderson and Lofsgaard on the front row, then Sandy Satulo and Will Lucas, Michael Tosi, and then we'll have Nolan Allier and Ryan Pershing. They are all dark horse competitors. Tate Pritt in eighth position. The best of the dark horse legends is Chris Clark, and Tom Tate is alongside him in ninth and tenth position. Jim Farley back with us in the VIP category. Joe Koenig, Doug Patterson, Paolo Salvatore, Joe Dedricks, Walter Bobko, and Nick Smithers. The circuit is an absolute classic. The names tell you all you need to know. Andretti, Rahal, and Rainey amongst them. Absolutely incredible. This circuit with the rises and falls of the local topography makes for great racing. And what we are in for is action and excitement. In the Dark Horse Legends, it is Chris Clark on pole position. I mentioned in ninth place on the Ford Racing grid as they effectively start our competitive weekend here. And how's it standing after the opening round, Arjuna Kankapardi?
3: Well, in terms of championship, John, we're still very early doors, but let's start with the Dark Horse Legends, because after Alex Bashura took the victories at Sebring, well, he's going to be stepping aside for, as we understand, for the majority of the rest of the season, welcoming a new addition to his family. So we congratulate Alex, but it gives an opportunity for the likes of Chris Clark, Tom Tate, to maybe jump to the top of that Dark Horse Legends championship fight. In terms of the Dark Horse Championship, which, remember, Dark Horse Legends drivers are still scoring points in the Dark Horse Championship as well, after the opening round of the season where Cole Lofsgaard grabbed the opening two wins. He's got a healthy championship lead over Michael Tosi and Devin Anderson, but expect Devin Anderson to be looking to try and close that points gap as we head to Mid-Ohio next time out.
2: So the cars coming round on their opening sighting lap and dropping down that very steep run down from the corkscrew

0: It is the signature corner here. Now let's see if we can get everyone into line. Absolutely glorious. It's on the inside, the dark coloured car with the red and white stripes. On pole position is Devon Anderson for Tech Sport Racing. Cole Loftgaard for Round 3 Racing. Then Sandy Satulo behind in the lighter coloured car. Then the two wheelhouse cars, three wheelhouse cars, as the green flag's in the air. 45 minutes on the clock, and we are racing the pole. So it gets away, and there's already an incident halfway down the field. And that is Joe Koenig in Round 3 Racing's car. The R3R machine, the Trimtex machine, has gone around, hit the wall hard, just coming over the brow at turn one, that little left-handed kink. And that is almost certainly good and has brought out a full course yellow. We'll see the Mustang safety car out. And that is one of those places where the car goes light. Looks nothing on the track map, that little kink over the top of the brow, Arjuna. But particularly in close combat, it can be very difficult indeed.
1: There is a reason why it is called turn one on the track, John, and the first braking zone down to the Andretti hairpin isn't marked as turn one. I think there was a car that got away slowly on that side-by-side formation. I'm just wondering, as they funneled over the top of the crest, it does narrow down as you kind of work onto the racing line to the outside of the track. And I just wonder if the slow starting car maybe caused a bit of a checkup. Joe Koenig is making his debut in Mustang Challenge, but he's no stranger to Round 3 Racing. So heartbreak for them to see one of their two contenders in today's race out so early.

0: Well, that's a slightly unfortunate and a start, or non-start, perhaps we should say, anticlimactic, at least here at WeatherTech Raceway Laguna Seca. Devon Anderson will care not at all as he brings the cars back round in line astern, single file. And there's quite a big cleanup to be done here. Our AMR safety crew, newly equipped for 2026 with Ford F-150 Raptors into their toolbox of vehicles on the scene quickly. We've got the intervention vehicles there as well. And just waiting to see if Joy's out of the car. They're talking through the car door. He's moving there. They'll make sure that he is awake and alert. And the old days of just grabbing drivers and getting them out of the cars quickly, they are very, very far in the past now. It is all about assessing the situation and making sure that the driver is comfortable before they take them out of the car. The race has been neutralised. There's no necessity to rush here. And the AMR safety team, the best in the business, already got the roll back for when Joe Koenig is out of that car, which he is now. And that's the good news. I can see the Ford blue overalls. He's getting into our rapid response vehicle and walking on his own. He'll be heading to the infield care centre. Now, let's work out what happened towards the back of the grid. Ah, well, he got a little tap, and that's what sent him around. He was going for the apex of that kink that we mentioned. And one of the cars that was in behind him, I think it might have been Doug Peterson in the 87 Peterson racing car that was already there as the R3R car was moving over. Arjuna, did you get a better look at that as they were coming across the top of the rise there?
1: No, I think I agreed with you there, John. The slow car that I think I saw on the initial start might have been Tom Tate in that number 8, the blue and reddish tinge on the side of that car.
0: Agreed.
1: And so I think that was what kind of made Joe think that he wanted to come over a bit more onto the left and just the narrowest of squeezes. So the white of Joseph Dedricks, actually, instead of Doug Peterson, that makes that little bit of contact. But
0: yes, you're right.
1: It's just, it's one of those things on a start here at Laguna. It funnels up down to that crest over turn one, and unfortunately Joe Koenig gets the worst of it.
0: Yeah, it was indeed Joe Dedricks, who's found himself up in ninth position, having picked his way through all of that. He did get on the brakes to try and avoid the round three racing car. It's, as Arjuna said, it is one of those things. What did we have there? Three and a half, four cars wide. Time does not stop here. This is a time certain race.

0: The safety car at the moment, Mustang Challenge North America, is brought to you by Ford Racing. Live on IMSA Radio and IMSA TV, also on the Ford Racing channel via the website, all things Ford Racing. And trust me, there are plenty of things that are Ford Racing around the world, including F1 this weekend, of course. And coming up to a very busy period for the Ford Racing team. Next week, it's the FIA World Endurance Championship. Two Mustangs will be at another classic circuit, Spa-Francorchamps. Weekend after that, it's the Nürburgring 24 hours. And then we're back on IMSA duty as we head towards Le Mans and the 24 hours in the first 2 weekends of June, test it, and the race. So plenty of endurance racing to come. The Ford Mustang Challenge cars based on the Dark Horse street car, road car, which I've just done 2,600 miles in, down to Imola in Italy and back, not just for the deer. I'm daft, but I'm not that daft. Headed down there for our coverage of the FIA World Endurance Championship, and you'll be able to hear our impressions of the 6-speed Tramec gearbox and the big V8 normally aspirated engine, the limited slip diff, basically the same car as we are watching now, right down to the carbon fibre boot spoiler and the Multimatic suspension. You'll be able to hear our real world road test impressions over this weekend here on IMSA Radio from WeatherTech Raceway, Laguna Seca. I don't see any winners and losers here apart from Joe Koenig, Arjuna, other than Joe Dedricks, actually, who has got up into second place in the DHL category in that all-white number 63. And that Wheelhouse Motorsport team are doing a cracking thing, cracking at weekends here. We've got them in third and fourth, in second and third in Dark Horse Legends, and in eighth and ninth position as well. But Joe's made the best of his start, but as I said, somewhat anticlimactic for everyone else.
1: Yes, but having said that, John, Will Lucas has dropped down quite considerably. He started fourth on the starting grid,
0: yes,
1: but now runs 12th. So I think he's got some work to do, and that does also mean he's got some Dark Horse Legends drivers to pass. And I'll just reiterate what we were talking about at the start. Dark Horse Legends is an optional class for these drivers. They still are scoring points in Dark Horse. And so for Will Lucas right now, he's got four cars in front of him. Take Jim Farley out of the equation, actually, but three cars that he's got to pass to get to the rest of his class competitors.
0: Yeah, that's a good point, actually. So what happened at the front of the field? That is the question. The incident that has put us under this safety car period is, as you might expect, under review. That glorious Mustang safety car staying out for at least one more lap. And drivers waving left and right. Then trying to get some heat, or keep the heat in the Michelin tyres. This is burning time all the time, but I suspect Arjuna, Devin Anderson won't mind. Oh, safety car lights are off. So now Devin has pretty much three quarters of a lap to plan and scheme where he is going to hit the right-hand pedal and try and accelerate away. It will be single file behind him. So once that dark grey Mustang pulls away, he effectively becomes the safety car and controls the speed. I notice he stopped weaving, so the concentration for that Texport Racing driver in the number 22 beginning to build. He's got to focus on his tactics for the restart now, Arjuna.
1: And what we've done, John, is we've put a heat cycle through the tyres, let's not forget. Very similar to what we had in qualifying, where the drivers went out initially, red flag stopped the running, and then they had to build themselves back up once again. What that will mean is that the tyre is going to respond slightly differently. They will have, for the most part, all been on sticker Michelin tyres to start this first race, something that will not be the case in tomorrow's second race. And that's where Devin Anderson and Cole Lofsgaard will actually be slightly different, John. Devin Anderson saved a set of stickers, didn't use it in practice. He wants to fire off in tomorrow's second race with stickers. Cole Lofsgaard will be on scrubbed Michelin tyres.
2: And that is the little nuances of these race weekends, where it looks from the outside that someone's got a real pace advantage in either race one or race two, but it is all down to the strategy, the tactical use of your new tyres for the weekend. You can't just throw tyres at it as if there was no tomorrow. Safety car is back in the pit lane, and now Devin Anderson controls the feed out the final corner, and now he puts his foot down, got a little bit of wheel spin there. 33 minutes on the nose still to go, and it's a good run out the final corner by Cole Lofsgaard. He might have a chance through that kink and turn one over the brow. Can he get down the inside into the Andretti hairpin, that double apex? Two corners really in one there. Leader hugs the inside curb. That's very smart indeed. Pretty clean restart. Sandy Satulo in the white and red car in third position. He's looking interested as well as they go under the pedestrian bridge, head through the super quick right-hander at turn four. They've all gone off the track there, side by side, coming into five. Hug the inside for the leader, loses the back end a little bit on the downshift. Remember, these are three-pedal stick-shift cars. And they're side by side heading up towards turn number six. And through goes Cole Lofsgaard, the red, white and blue Trimtex car, into the lead as he got towards the turning point at turn six. That was a power move by the round three racing driver. So contrasting fortunes with Joe Koenig in the wall just after the green flag. But now Cole Lofsgaard, Arjuna, leading the race with a super overtake.
1: And you can see Devin Anderson still struggling to fire that car off. He had told me that one of the things that he'd been looking at this weekend was sacrificing the one lap pace for long run speed. He's got 30 more minutes to now try and fight back, but he's more looking in the rearview mirrors as Sandy Satulo, all over his rear end, exits out of the final quarter and plants that foot to the floor once more. Also of note, Joseph Diederichs did drop back before the restart, John, and that's promoted Will Lucas, Doug Peterson, Jim Farley up a couple of spots. Crucial track position for some of them.
2: And it also means that Tom Tate is now right on the tailpipes of Chris Clark for the Dark Horse Legends. Nice clean overtake heading up the hill for the race lead for Cole Lofsgaard, who, and I'm sure this will surprise you not in the slightest, has just put the fastest lap of the race in, 133.7. Fastest lap of the Legends, 135.4 for Tom Tate in second place. So let's just keep an eye on that. 8th and 9th, Chris Clark for Paley Motorsport and the Wheelhouse Card. In with a left rear puncture is Joe Diederichs. Now, is that as a result of that first lap incident, or has he had further contact? He ran very close to the wall trying to stay away from Joe Koenig. He's got the car back to the pit lane without too much trouble, but these cars with five lug nuts do not do quick pit lane stops. I think he's going to drop a lap here as the rest of the field are already down the hill side by side for position, and a big sideways slide by the bright green car almost going off the track, and there's a dent in the door, and that is Ryan Persing, who was battling with Noel Ayler, and that's Pirelli versus Spark Performance. That bright green car, Ryan Persing for Pirelli Motorsport with AAG Racing, and he's losing a little bit of trim just behind his right front wheel. Dent in the rear guard as well on that car, but a mighty fine save. And we've gone back to safety car with just under half an hour to go, and that is because there's debris on track at turn five as you head up the hill. Well, that's a shame for Joe Diederichs, because he'd already dropped his lap there looking at the left rear tyre. He will get back out, and I don't think he'll drop another lap. But they're just checking the torque of the five lug nuts on those beautiful Ford Racing alloys.
1: The car on the left side does look going okay, John. So that does imply to me that the lap one incident didn't necessarily result in that contact. Maybe some debris on track. Just also to go to the Nolan Ayler pass on Ryan Poerting, I think that happened right after the caution came out. So it'll be very interesting to know, A, what race control has to say about the incident. There was definite contact and one car got forced a bit wide. But the second one was, will that be reverted anyway? Will Ryan Poerting be given that position back?
2: Good morning to everyone who is tuned in. Uncle Kevin making sure he's not missing any of the racing. Big dive down the inside by the blue number three. And then off the track and a sideways moment. Well, that was a turn all the way down at the penultimate corner at turn 10. When we got the big sideways moment for Ryan Poerting. But I think there'd been contact earlier on round the lap. So I'm being told by race control that the debris is at turn five. Incident responsibility for Joe Koenig. Now, you might wonder why we're doing that, as it looks like we're coming back to green. That's race control telling everybody what they think is acceptable behaviour. So that first lap incident has been charged to responsibility by Joe Koenig for moving lanes. Back to green flag racing. Very quick work by the MR safety team and our hard-working corner workers. 27 minutes and 14 seconds to go. And once again, Cole Loftsgaard goes off from the lead. And once again, we've got the Poerting Allais. A battle for, what is that now, fifth and sixth position. And Poerting goes back and takes that position, which he said, look, that was mine. And I went off the track, but now I'm having it back, if you don't mind. And he's taking it back in some style. You don't miss that one in the car park. The Pirelli Motorsport machine at the front of the field, the top four, have just broken away a little bit from that fifth place battle. Good restart by Cole Loftsgaard from round three racing. Let's see if we can get a little bit of green flag racing and find a bit of a rhythm here, Arjuna.
1: Exactly. I think that's what Devin Anderson needs. If he set the car up on the long run, he needs to avoid these interruptions from the caution flags that might allow Cole Loftsgaard to fire away on these race restarts, which seems to be doing quite well. John, I also want to just call out, oh, Nolan Ayler's got an issue for the Spark Performance number three. Pulled to the side of the track at turn six, climbing up towards the corkscrew. Can he find one of those orange overlaps? Yes, he might be able to pull it behind the wall. But the contact with Ryan Poerting, what a save from Ryan. Off on the dirty outside part of the track, it's compact with then gravel and sand on top of that. Ryan did a great job to avoid looping that car.
2: New leader in the Dark Horse Legends, Tom Tate and Chris Clark, I think have come together because the race control are looking at some contact between them. And in fact, now it's Paolo Salvatore who leads. So timing going a bit squirrely as well. So Torre Racing in the number 84 in ninth position ahead of Chris Clark and Tom Tate. And it would appear that Chris and Tom have come together. So the white and blue, the spotty number 84 car, the white and blue stripe number 9 is Chris Clark behind him. That's the battle for the lead in the Legends category with the white numbers on the windscreen. Oh, huge sideways moment for Chris Clark, using up all of his Michelin tyres as they come to a stationary yellow at turn 6. That is where the Spark Performance number 3 dark blue car is. He's a long way off the track. I wonder if they can just pull him backwards with a tow rope there. There is one of the AMR Raptors sitting in that overlap. Battle for the Dark Horse Legends coming down the hill to the right-hander, which is the penultimate corner. Somebody's been offered a yellow flags, full course yellow. Just saw the lights there and confirmed now on the timing and scoring So our hope, Arjuna, for... Oh, my goodness, it's not for that. This is for Jade Pritt, who's got his thumb up out of the window. He's dropped the window net. That normally says OK, means I'm OK. And I'm very pleased to see that, because that is a very badly damaged machine from Automatic Racing, the black number 77 Augusta Helicopters machine, has had substantial contact at turn 9. That's coming down the hill from the top of the corkscrew, and already we have our AMR safety team on site talking to the driver. Really good to see the safety net, the window net down. It looks like it's left front, right side, and everything at the back. That's been a substantial impact, Arjuna Kankapati.
1: Yeah, for Michael Tozzi, that is potential for not even being in tomorrow's race. Just looking at the car may require a move to the backup. Nolan Ayler is also getting some assistance, so we'll see if he's able to work his way out of turn six. But where the 77 had its moment, John, rainy curve, it's one of the most, I think, difficult parts of the track in a car like this as well, where you've got no aero and you've got such a heavy car as well, and you come off the corkscrew, right? You have all the air, the weight, it's gone into the air and slammed back down onto the ground. You force yourself down to turn nine. You get the line slightly wrong. You put a bit too much power down. The rear end's going to start stepping around on you, and it can become very, very difficult as our AMR safety team with the F-150 Raptor. Also, should say, John, at WeatherTech Raceway Laguna Seca, a lot of excitement because the Ford Raptor is now the official truck of WeatherTech Raceway Laguna Seca. The traditional Hollywood-style corkscrew sign replaced with Raptor branding. There's Raptors going up and down the corkscrew, shuttling some of our fans around as well. It's great to see the Ford Raptors out on track, helping our drivers in these difficult situations.
2: Yeah, my apologies. Tate Pritt is fine in sixth position in the automatic racing car. It was the number 77 Wheelhouse Motorsport Michael Tosi car that was in the wall. And I'm not seeing... right, incident involving car 77 is under review. We're also going to take the opportunity to pull... Nolan, alias Carr, the Spark Performance Machine, away from the outside of turn six. There's quite a bit of carbon fibre bodywork that needs to be pulled away and thrown into the back of the F-150 Raptors. We only get the Raptor, the Ranger Raptors here in the UK. F-150 probably a tiny bit too large for our roads, but I'm working hard with Ford Racing to get at least one so that we can have a go of it. And hearing that the incident as well at the front of the DHL, the Dark Horse Legends field between Chris Clark and Tom Tate is being reviewed post-race. Paolo Salvatore inheriting the lead, or at least picking his way through whatever went on there between the Pirelli Motorsport and Wheelhouse cars that dropped them down from first and second to second and third. Salvatore for Torre Racing getting the advantage there, which he has held onto after that first restart when he was in the lead. So this again has been a stop start. Well, now who was Michael Tozzi pointing at as the cars went through? There was no rude gesture. There was a point as much as to say, I know it was you, and then hands in the air as much as to say, what did you think you were doing? I've been in this game for a very long time, Arjuna. I can read now driver's hand signals. Nothing rude, nothing that he's going to get sanctioned for, but quite clearly unhappy with another one of the competitors there as the field went by behind the Ford Mustang Dark Horse safety car.
1: And it is a relatively close paddock as well, John. So these drivers are going to head back to the Ford racing area afterwards and probably have the chance to debrief in a little more close quarters. But yeah, you could see the frustration. There was no doubt about that. And I think the frustration doubled by the amount of damage on that car as well. I think Michael was looking at the car and feeling really frustrated about, like I said, that looks like a lot of work to go back racing tomorrow morning without a spare chassis, potentially.
2: Well, each of our Mustang Challenge North America races, we look at the Mustang Challenge Team Update Wheelhouse Motorsport with a lot of cars. Michael Tosi, unfortunately, out, but his teammates, Sandy Satullo, running third overall and in class with the number 7 car. And Will Lucas running fifth in his number 34. Jim Farley in the VIP class doesn't appear for points, but he would be allowed to stand on the podium if he can get up another 4 places. He's running 7th overall. And let's not forget our 10th position car overall, but 3rd in Dark Horse Legends. And that is Tom Tate, also for Wheelhouse Motorsport. So four of their cars there. Joe Dedricks, by the way, did get back out again. He's the 5th of the 6th. After that left rear puncture, he's running a lap down in 14th position. That's our Ford Mustang Challenge team update, and we'll look at some more of the teams throughout the season, including in our second race here at Racing Retherton Raceway, Laguna Seca, tomorrow. Yes, we do have another race. That was what Arjuna was saying. I fear it's going to be a fairly late night for some of the Wheelhouse team. Let's hope they don't have any further work to do on the other 5 cars that are still running. Joe Dedrick's back on the back of the pack, but of course a lap down after that left rear tyre and wheel needed to be changed. We're up to 17 minutes now and 12 laps in the book. I think probably only 3 or 4 actual green flag racing. And hearing from race control, the other car involved was Ryan Pursing in that incident that put Michael Tosi off the racetrack. Pursing running in 4th position now, and that is going to be looked at as well after the race. Also, the incident between Ryan Pursing and Nolan Allaire, not necessarily the incident that put Nolan off the side of the circuit, but that was a bit earlier on when they were trading vinyl. So it might be a long day as well for Ryan Pursing, with a couple of charges perhaps to answer in the stewards' room after the race. Hello and good morning. Thank you for joining us for Mustang Challenge North America, starting our Super Saturday coverage on IMSA Radio and IMSA TV, live from the Ford Racing Global Broadcast Centre. It's our Arjuna Kankapati and John Hindhoff, and we are going to go racing again. The lights are out on the safety car, and so for the second time of asking for him, Carl Loftgaard now has to lead the race around. Can Devin Anderson switch on his Michelin tyres and find some way of getting through? Or will the white and red car of Sandy Satullo, 3rd in line, will he be able to do something? You can't miss Ryan Pursing in that Pirelli Motorsport number 29. It's bright green, and he's caught the attention of race control on a couple of incidents. Not sure which side of the line was he the injured party, or was he the aggressor? We'll find out after the race, but he's got a bit of damage at the sill behind the right front wheel behind Ryan. Will Lucas in the red, white and black number 34 on the top 6 made up by Automatic Racing's Tate Pretty, who I tried to put out the race early on, sorry Tate, in that blue and white car. 14 and a half minutes to go. 1/3 of the race remains. We're green flag, and Cole Loftgaard in the Trimnex red, white and blue Mustang pulls away. 2, maybe 2.5 Mustangs left. Big overlap.
0: That's two and three. Big overlap coming round the outside for Devin Anderson. Then he'll cut back to the inside. Pretty even restart here at the start of lap 14. Aggressive move to the right-hand side of the track by Devin Anderson and the Techsport Racing car in second position with that red and white racing stripe over the top of the car. The 22 looking pretty good at the moment. Maybe he has got his front tyres in particular warmed up as they go through turn four. Sandy Satulo comes down the outside. Now, can you get too wide or is it the old crossover up the hill on the power earlier? There's an opportunity here for the Techsport car up onto the rear quarter panel for a moment, but has to drop in before turn six. Not a bad restart by Cole Loftsgaard there, Arjuna, but Devin Anderson has really got the bit between his teeth now.
1: And the backing out on the climb up to the left-hander at turn six, it implies the driver thinking the long game. He's dropping down through the corkscrew now and looking aggressively into rainy curb as Loftsgaard opens up the entry to the corner. A little bit more speed carried down to the penultimate banked in right-hander that drops you towards the final braking zone of the lap. And John, with now just 13 minutes left to go, going back to what Devin had told me pre-race, he wanted his car to be set up on the long run. But now, that's all out the window. 15 minutes to push and, like you said, get the front tires up to temperature and not overwork them as well, because you need them to steer you around this just under 2 mile track.
0: Yeah, and that's a very good point. We were expecting 45 minutes of racing. We won't have had that in terms of full throttle green flag racing. But what this does relieve all the drivers of, once they've got the grip in their Michelin tyres, front and rear, there's no sense in saving anything now. You're not saving anything for half an hour later in the race, because we've only got 12 minutes to go. So if you've got grip now, if you've got performance now in those Michelin tyres, you want to use it, and you want to use it to your best ability. If your car's got the tiniest advantage over the competitor in front of you, if you can turn a little tighter, if you can exit and get on the throttle a little bit earlier. On the inside, Chris Clark having a look on the number 84 of Paolo Salvatore. That's the Dark Horse Legends battle going through turn six. The mostly, actually they're both white and blue cars at the front when you see them straight on. It's the white and blue spotty car from the white and blue stripey car, if that makes any sense. 84 from 9 down through the corkscrew to the downhill left-hander. And those two were together at the end of the last lap. And Chris Clark once again using up some of his Michelin rubber. And there's a spin at the front. And it is the leader. Salvatore's gone around. Paolo Salvatore at turn 10. Now, did he jump or was he pushed? They were battling at that area of the track on the previous lap. And Chris Clark was very strong through there, tried to get down the inside last time around. And the Torre Racing number 84, the pixelated blue and white car, which was leading in Legends, has dropped to the back of the field. Well, Arjuna, that was just boiling up into a battle there. Salvatore is back on the track and pointing in the right direction. But we'd seen Chris Clark the previous lap being very racy. He's down doing it again. Did he just run into the back? I think he did. There's just a little tap. It's not much, but the cars are so loaded up at that point and takes it around. It's under review. Has to be under review. And that was the battle for the lead in the Dark Horse Legends. That lifts Tom Tate to second and Nick Smithers up to third in the Dark Horse Legends. Oh dear. I think that Paolo Salvatore will be driving quite angrily at the moment.
1: Like you said, the car just loaded up there. Because the corner is cambered in as you get down to the apex, you can carry so much speed. And maybe that's what caught Chris out just a little bit in that Paley Motorsports with AAG at number 9. Effectively now, assuming there is going to be some interjection from race control, it allows Tom Tate the opportunity to use Doug Peterson as a bit of a pick between him and the next car in Dark Horse Legends, Nicholas Smithers, as they once more wind their way down through the Andretti hairpin. Cole Lofsgaard, 10 minutes left to go. He's not having it his own way like he did at Sebring, John. Race 2 was a little bit more close, but let's not forget Race 1, how he announced himself on the Mustang Challenge North America stage.
2: Devin Anderson's just put the fastest lap of the race in, and that's why he's so close. And it is a drive-through penalty for the leader, the new leader in Dark Horse Legends, Chris Clark. He'll get in and get that done as quickly as possible, just in case in the last 9 minutes there is another neutralization and intervention from the Mustang Dark Horse safety car. Tom Tate will lead Dark Horse Legends. Nick Smither will be up in the second, and Paolo Salvatore, having been facing in the wrong direction, will still be on the podium. And with 8.5 seconds between him and second place, he took just over a second between out of Nick last time around. Is there an opportunity for him to get back even into second position? Top four broken away just a little bit as the battle between Lofsgaard, Anderson, Satulo and Persing. Within 2 seconds, then a wee bit of a gap into the pit lane for the leader in Dark Horse Legends. Incident responsibility, the tap on the back. It was just a little love tap. Look, this is not to say it's a tiny bit of damage to the right front of the lower apron on Chris Clark's car. He's already dropped down to third position in DHL. Will he get out in front of Paolo Salvatore? Oh, this could be spicy. Keep an eye on that when they come round. Nobody's saying that that was intentional, by the way. Incident responsibility isn't about intent. It is just about racing etiquette and the laws of racing. And that is all that race control are looking for. And hence the drive through there. So Chris Clark has popped back out. Let's see, Tom Tate's just heading up to turn 5 now. 58, 63, 84 and 9. Chris Clark is just behind Paolo Salvatore. So Salvatore back up into third position. Chris Clark is about half the length of the straight between 5 and 6. Behind Paolo, so those two may well be back into close combat in the next just under 7 minutes, which is all we have left of Mustang Challenge North America, round one of two this weekend here on the Monterey Peninsula and WeatherTech Raceway Laguna Seca. Lofsgaard by 3/4 of a second now. Round three racing, Tech Sport Racing, Wheelhouse Motorsport, 3 different teams in the top three. Chris Clark back out in that blue and white striped car. I think he probably knew Arjuna he was going to get pinged for that. And he'll be now driving as quickly as he can to try and make up some ground and see if he can get somewhere close to being back on the podium.
1: I know his team owner Sam Paley was thrilled. His first pole position in IMSA competition as a team owner. He's, of course, competed as a driver plenty, but a young, up-and-coming Ford Racing Development Program driver who continues to try and help some of these drivers out as they continue to progress on their own racing journey as well. John, I've been keeping an eye on the body languages of our leaders in particular as they work their way around this WeatherTech Raceway Laguna Seca. We always talk about this Mustang Challenge being a platform that requires the drivers to really understand the nuance of the car, to not overdrive but not underdrive as well. And with such limited aero at a track like this, you can see them hustling and the weight of the car moving around as they are very intentional with their input. Devin Anderson is doing just about everything as well as he can, but Cole Lofsgaard is matching him and holding him at arm's length. It's 7/10 between the two of them. Lap times very, very closely matched.
2: They're working that Tramtec 6-speed manual gearbox. There is a rev match facility, and it is very, very good indeed. All the drivers, including some pro drivers, have admitted to us that they leave that on. It's available to be switched on or off on the street car as well. They leave that on when racing, and you hear that very specific downshift blip. But the Tramtech action on the gear lever and the road car, the street car, has a metal gear lever top to it, a round metal ball, beautifully machined. And the throw, first to second, second to third, etc. I don't think it's 2 inches. It is absolutely incredible. It clicks in with such precision. Now, Paolo Salvatore, in behind who? Is he right with Tom Tate already? Has he caught him? That would be impressive if he has. I don't think so. I think that's a lapped car that he's with at the moment.
1: He's just made his way past Paolo Salvatore,
2: that's
1: actually,
2: Chris,
1: John.
2: Yes, it's the other way around. Yes, Chris Clark. I saw the single number and thought that was the Tom Tate number 8. It's in fact Chris Clark who's gone back into... So that's put him back into third place, I reckon, Arjuna.
1: Absolutely. And you were talking about Paolo Salvatore driving angrily. He almost straight lines the run down through the corkscrew and... It's very fortunate, actually, that he doesn't overshoot the corner, end up on the left side of the track where things can get a little bit less... It's a very bumpy part of the track, is what I was trying to say. You go back to the mindset, though, John. When you get involved in an incident like that, no fault of your own, it can be very difficult to manage those emotions. And for a driver in a car like this, where, again, go back to the driver needing to make the difference... Calming yourself down, you've been behind the wheel of a race car. How easy is it with all the adrenaline coursing through your veins?
2: Well, I may have been behind the wheel of a race car. I am not a racing driver, I would say that. It's you're right, though. You've got to let it go. And the best drivers always tell me, don't try to make up any mistake in the next two corners, because you'll end up throwing at the scenery again, whether or not the original incident was your fault or not. Now, that's very easy for those guys to say, and the guys who are in the seats week in and week out are able to compartmentalise and do that. For non-pro drivers, that's harder. You get yourself head up. If it's your mistake, you're annoyed with yourself. It's someone else's mistake, they've annoyed you. It isn't as easy as all of that, as you rightly say. By the way, Chris Clark has just put two very quick laps in, a 134.799. The previous lap to the one he's just finished, and that's what closed him in and indeed allowed him to pass Paolo Salvatore. That included the pass. He's only 3.5 seconds now back from Tom Tate in second, with probably just over a lap to go, but he is lapping 3 seconds quicker than Tom Tate. So there's a battle in the Dark Horse Legends for second. There's a battle in the overall for first, with the red, white and blue Trimtex number 42 from round 3 racing, Cole Loftgaard, has not been able to shake Devon Anderson. The pole sitting Tech Sport car has the pace over one lap. Has he got it now? It'll be white flag next time around, is my guess. So we will have another opportunity for these drivers to go head to head down through the corkscrew 23rd time with an interrupted race that we've had so far, with rather too many. So, though we love that Dark Horse safety car, it's been out leading rather too much, I think, for even Cole Loftgaard's liking. We get the white flag. One more time to go. Loftgaard, Anderson, Satulo, 4.5 seconds between the top four. Ryan Persing, another second back in that bright green car. Then Will Lucas, another 0.2 back. What about Nick Smither? He's still leading. Nick Smither leading in Dark Horse Legends. It's under 2 seconds between Chris Clark and Tom Tate. And that's not over yet. And neither are Junior is the battle for the lead as they go through turn four.
1: What contrast to 2025, John, when Robert Noaker swept the season, quickest in every practice session, pole in every race, and checkered flag in every race as well. Cole Loftgaard searching for 3 wins in a row, but Devon Anderson looking for his first win in Mustang Challenge North America all over his gearbox. Could it be a pass up into the corkscrew? He runs a little bit wide.
2: under half a lap to go, and I'm keeping an eye on the splits as well between Chris Clark and Nick Smither. Nick responded, and oh no, it's down to a tenth of a second for second in Dark Horse Legends. We'll watch the leaders as they come down the last two corners. Is there one more chance through turn 10? Has to be a good run from Devon. He's gone off the track, and that is going to hand it to Cole Loftsgaard. It would have been a tough ask anyway, but it's going to be Loftsgaard again. Round 3 racing, R3R win it, and the first race of the weekend goes to the number 42. Now, what about Dark Horse Legends coming down the hill? Chris Clark has got by Tom Tate. Chris Clark's gone back into second position, and that means that Nick Smither will win it, but only by a couple of seconds. In fact, Clark's right there. Dedrick's between them. If there hadn't been the number 63 car, there might have been an opportunity to take that win back. Extraordinary drive back after the drive-through from Chris Clark. And he's going to finish up on the podium. But it is the purple and white stripe machine that comes through to take the Dark Horse Legends. Nick Smither Racing. Well done to Nick. And what a drive back by Chris Clark. Just a second at the end. Those last three laps from Chris Clark, Arjuna, mighty. Two positions taken and two positions that were for podium spots.
1: I did see a couple of dings on the left side of the car, though. So a physical encounter for Chris Clark as he takes the points lead in Dark Horse Legends. With Alex Bashura not being here, it's opened up this Dark Horse Legends championship fight. And based on what we've just seen, John, could Chris Clark, with that support from Paley Motorsport and AAG, be one of those drivers thinking, you know what, this is my chance to step up and shine?
2: Well, we send our best wishes, by the way, to Alex Bashura. Taking some family time at the moment. Be a big miss from this paddock. Not sure if we're going to see him back this season. But he's been a doughty competitor in a number of the IMSA sanctioned series down through the years. So here are the unofficial results and the Ford Racing Mustang Challenge. Looks like this on the podium: Cole Loftsgaard from Devon Anderson and Sandy Satulo, as they will stand on the podium. Ryan Persing from Will Lucas Tate Pritt. Jim Farley, credible seventh position for the man at the top of Ford, Doug Peterson. And then that scrap for Dark Horse Legends, Nicholas Smither for Nick Smither Racing, taking that in ninth position. What a drive back from Chris Clark, battling for the lead with Paolo Salvatore. Tipped Salvatore round, took the drive through, and then had to drive back past Paolo Salvatore and Tom Tate in the closing laps to get back on the podium. Tom Tate is in third in that. And then it's Walter Bobko. Joe Dedricks with that left rear tyre issue early on was a lap down. Michael Tosi, Nolan Aller, and Joe Koenig right at the beginning. Three cars that will need some love, some care, some attention, and some remedial work done on them before we see the cars back out tomorrow. The VP Racing checkered flag in the hand of Cole Loftsgaard as he undoes his racing harness and gets ready to get out of the car. Nice big wide opening door and quite a low sidebar as well, so nice and easy to extricate yourself once you've got the lap straps undone. Well done, Cole. Well, that was a measured drive, and that overtake for the lead proved absolutely crucial, because once our Dark Horse winner got to the front, Arjuna, he was not in the mood to give it up, despite a really good second half of the race from Devon Anderson.
1: He was pushed, there's no question about that. And yes, it's three race wins in a row. But Cole Loftsgaard made to fight for this one, driving around the outside of turn five, climbing up the hill here at the WeatherTech Raceway Laguna Seca. Now really leaves us with the question heading into tomorrow, where he will not have sticker tires. Some of his competitors will. Can he repeat the same feat and make it four race wins in a row in Mustang Challenge North America?
2: One of the first to congratulate him, the Ford Customer Racing man at the top, is Chris Ward, who knows an awful lot about single make racing. Well, it was a bad start to the race for Joe Koenig, and that brought out the first of three visits to the track from our safety car. But what battles we had through the field in both Dark Horse and Dark Horse Legends going right to the line. Congratulations to Nick Smither, who benefited from the coming together from Salvatore and Clark, and also Cole Loftsgaard, who wins round one. Round two tomorrow. Join us then.
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0: everybody. I'm John Hindorf, once again travelling the world to bring you real world road tests on the Radio Show Limited network of channels. For the last 3 weeks, I have been living with and putting through its paces the latest version of a very successful SUV. I'm in Australia, and in front of me now, in metallic black, is the 2026 Ford Everest Platinum Edition.
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0: Ford of Australia's Everest Platinum, a 3-litre V6 turbo diesel, driving this full-size SUV, two- and four-wheel drive, three rows of seats. It's undoubtedly looks the part, but does it drive the part? Well, yes, is the answer. This car retains what some may say is a traditional ladder chassis. Some may turn their nose up at that, but the extra suspension travel that gives this car is pretty much essential for the region of the world for which it was conceived, designed and engineered. And yet, on smooth highways and motorways, the noise, vibration and handling, NVH as the manufacturers call it, levels are impressively low. On rural roads that remind me a little bit of North Northamptonshire with the potholes and the uneven surfaces, you do get a little bit of noise from the suspension, and the car, that does come through into the cabin a tiny little bit, but I suspect that would be the same whether this car, which is steel sprung, was air sprung, or whether it had a monocoque rather than a separate chassis. What the Ford Australia engineers have managed to do with the suspension is nothing short of miraculous. The way it rides more conventional roads, shall we say, and the undulations and pitching and rolling is absolutely incredible for a car of this size so far off the ground. And by the way, with 21 inch wheels and relatively for an SUV low profile tyre.

or longer distances. Now let's talk about that drivetrain, this being the top of the range Platinum with the bigger engine. In fact, the smaller four-cylinder engine is being phased out here in Australia now. The V6 never sounds harsh. Even when you rev it a little bit and try to make a bit of progress, the suspension is still refined and capable, and the engine, well, fits into that description as well. This is a 3-litre version of an engine. Well, you can trace its lineage all the way back to the 2.7 V6 diesel that Jaguar put in their XJ saloons, as well as some of the Jaguar Land Rover products. And before that, it was designed by and developed by Peugeot. And when you go back far enough, this one brought up to date with the emission side of things, with the addition of AdBlue to take those emissions right down. And it suits this vehicle very well indeed. The way it delivers its power, it's like stretching an elastic band, that torque curve. It's absolutely superb. Round the town, you don't notice the gearbox shifting. It just does its thing. We did do some accidental off-roading in this, just following the sat-nav, which then became a gravel road, which got narrower and narrower and more rutted and more rutted. At one stage, I just had to get out and have a look to make sure that I had enough clearance to get through. And then once I did that, I put it into four-wheel drive, selected on the rotary control down to my left elbow there. Didn't feel the need to put it into the low gears at that point. It's got a very clever drivetrain that doesn't use a centre diff, but it means that, in point of fact, I suppose most people, I've been driving it in two-wheel drive for the most of the time. I suppose you could put it in four auto and it would just do its thing, and it changes between the front and rear. But even with that little bit of an issue on the gravel track and the ruts, first of all, the ground clearance was great, that suspension articulation was fantastic, and on the way down a very steep descent, I could lock it into a low gear. I will say that the manual override on the gearbox is by means of push buttons on the right-hand side of the gear selector. It's not particularly intuitive, although once you get the hang of it, it's fine, and just locking it down into a gear, as I needed to do for that steep descent, was perfect. There is a hill descent mode, and you can turn traction control off as well when you're on the more slippery gravel, etc. So it's got proper off-road credentials. It would be just easier if you could push the gear selector lever one way or the other and then push it forwards or backwards, or maybe even have a couple of little paddles on the steering wheel. But I'm really nitpicking, because only in the most extreme off-roading conditions would I think you get yourself into a little bit of a tangle with those buttons. When I think of ladder chassis cars and ladder chassis cars that have been done well, I think, funny enough, talking about JLR, I think of the Discovery. I think of the Range Rover Sport L322 version. They used the ladder chassis. I've driven both versions of those, and they are particularly refined cars and capable. Off-road as well, of course. And this Ford Everest follows in their footsteps. The approach and departure angles at the front and the rear with short overhangs are excellent. The wading depth is over 31 inches. Haven't tried that one out. And yet, the refinement on the road is as good as any other premium product. And make no mistake, this is a premium product. In this real-world road test, I've had this car for quite a long time and done quite a lot of miles, kilometres here in Australia.
So getting on for 50

0: 1,500 miles. I have switched the odometer to miles. And the average is, in litres per 100 kilometres, is well under 8, closer to 7 litres per 100 kilometres than 8. That's over 35 miles to the UK gallon. And that, for a car of this size and weight, and let's be honest, design, because it's got a very bluff front end. And that includes a lot of short trips, running backwards and forwards from hotel to track, track to supermarket, supermarket back to Airbnb, etc. There's been a couple of long runs in that as well, down from Bathurst to Canberra, Canberra back up to the Sydney area, and when I picked it up from Sydney up to Newcastle, New South Wales, and then from the Hunter Valley back over the Canyon Road to Bathurst. So a reasonable variety of driving conditions, which is probably what you would use this car for if it was yours for your everyday. The towing capacity is incredible, 3,500 kilos, that's over 7,000 pounds. I can imagine it would do that with the torque of this engine, and you'd have to keep reminding yourself you had something on the back, because it is the torque of the engine that just makes this such a refined and relaxing car to drive. And when you add in the radar cruise control, the excellent LED matrix headlights, and all the things you expect nowadays from a car in this category, even to the point that I can turn the lane assist off with just two pushes of a button on the steering wheel. Plus there's buttons. There's buttons and dials for the heating and air conditioning, for the fog lights. Well done, Ford. Well done, Ford Australia. When this third generation of the Ford Everest was launched back in 2022-2023, it was billed as a car for Australia, conceived, designed and engineered in Australia. I tell you what, I can see why they sell 30,000 near enough every year here in Australia alone. That's without the rest of the countries that this car is available in across Australasia. They've done a really good job with this. It's a shame we don't get this car in the UK and Europe, because it's proving to me that there's life in diesel powered cars of this size, and to do the job that this car does, which is, you know, running around, being a daily, and then maybe with a trailer on the back or a roof box on the top, taking the family away for longer trips, either at the weekend or on your vacations. What will live with me about this car is the smoothness of its operation, its ride, and how it just makes progress. Even when being pushed on a little bit more, it's not a Ford Mustang, of course it isn't, but it's reassuring. The brakes are excellent, the steering is weighted perfectly for this car, and even on the worst roadwork section, and I'm on one at the moment, cruising along where the top surface of the road has been taken off, the ride's just brilliant. And you can probably hear or not hear how little road noise there is. I really would like to put this in my hand luggage and take it home, but I think somehow that wouldn't be allowed. The next version of this car's already been planned here in Australia, and rumour is that it will have some form of self-charging hybrid, which will increase the efficiency even further. Plug-in hybrids aren't massive here. Self-charging hybrids work really well, and some of this car's competitors already have that technology. But it's outselling those cars already. But fair to say that Ford aren't resting on their laurels here in Australia with the Ford Everest. The range here in Australia starts in just over 50,000 Australian dollars. Obviously, when you get to the top of the range here, it's a wee bit more in the Platinum. There is another trim level above this. It's called the Tremor, and it's more overtly off-road. Bigger sidewall tyres with proper mud tyres on it. Looks a hoot. And I'm told by those who have tried it that on the road it has still got excellent manners. I'm going to make a bold statement here, and with the slight caveat that it's a while since I've driven anything with a ladder chassis, but I reckon this is the best ladder chassis car that I've driven in terms of its on-road manners. It's right up there with the top premium German and UK brands in terms of its refinement. And that is a very clever piece of engineering, building and design work by Ford of Australia for this V6 diesel Ford Everest Platinum. I've enjoyed this. I've enjoyed it a lot. And I'm going to miss it when I get back home to the bumpy, potholed roads of North Northamptonshire. It'd be perfect. Perfect. Hello, Ford. Any chance? It's already right-hand drive. You could bring it in. Oh, I wonder if I could personally import one. I feel some time on the internet is coming. If it's available in your country, then give it a look if you're in the market for a potential 7-seater SUV with real off-road capability. Then the Ford Everest, in its many guises, is definitely worth consideration.
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0: Challenge North America, and we kick off the 2026 version of the championship with two 45-minute contests at Sebring International Raceway, the place where endurance racing started here in America and where the history runs deep. Also, a very, very knowledgeable crowd on hand for the 74th running of the Mobile One Sebring 12 hours. Good to have your company, everybody. Cars are lined up, ready to go on a sunny afternoon. We have 18 of them. And our coverage of Mustang Challenge brought to you by Ford Racing. I'm John Hindhoff, and alongside me, Arjuna Kangapati is the second voice you'll hear today. The Dark Horse are field about to pull out. Brilliant run for some new drivers here. We'll go through the Ford Racing starting grid in just a moment or two. Let's tell you a little bit about our event venue this weekend. I mentioned the history. We're pretty much right in the centre of Florida. About a couple of hours drive up from Miami. 3¾ miles, 17 corners. Pretty flat. Used to be a B-17 training base leading up to and through World War II. Hendricks Field, named after Lieutenant Hendricks, who went across to the UK to train RAF pilots and tragically was lost just 3 days into his deployment at Polbrook Airfield in North Northamptonshire. Action areas, turn one, turn seven, big braking in turn seven. Got to get it right through 11
3: 10, 11 and 12, and then down into turn 17. Sunset, it won't be living up to its name this afternoon. Beautiful weather conditions, air temperature up at 70 Fahrenheit, 21 Celsius, and a little bit of wind, but not too much. Let's take a look at the Ford Racing starting grid, dominated at the sharp end of the field by Cole Loftsgaard from round three racing. Spoke to his team last night. They are absolutely delighted with how he has taken to this form of racing, getting used to changing gears again with the H pattern 6 speed. Devon Anderson for Tech Sport will line up around alongside him. Then three of the wheelhouse Robert Neuwirth racing cars, Michael Tussey, Will Lucas and Sandy Satulo, Alex Bashura for Spark Performance, the blue numbers indicating the Dark Horse Legends. He's on pole for that. Drivers with a little more experience of life. The Paley Motorsport with AAG, one of two entries for Sam Paley's team. Chris Clark in seventh position is second in the DHL category. Tate Pritt, Colin Harrison, Ryan Persing and Tom Tate just outside the top 10. Then Doug Peterson, Joseph Dedricks, Nick Smithers for Nick Smither Racing. They're running a couple of cars as well. Paolo Salvatore, Walter Bobco for Nick Smither, GT Motorsports, Lou Gilotti and Jim Farley for Wheelhouse Motorsport. If you recognise that name, Jim actually qualified further up the field but has elected to start from the back because he's a VIP. He's invisible for points. If he gets up into a podium position, he will be allowed to stand on the podium. If you are a follower of all things automotive, that name should mean something to you because he's the CEO of the Ford Motor Company, sits behind the big desk at Detroit when he's there, because he's a man that likes to get out. Just spent a couple of weeks in Australia seeing some of the motorsport down there. He's been instrumental in Ford's expansion of their motorsport program, and whilst Mr. Farley was down there, was watching his socials, and he went to see quite a lot of Ford dealers down there. Bruce Griffin for Flying Lion Motorsports will not be starting. Had an accident yesterday. Arjuna, his car too badly damaged to get on the grid.
4: Yeah, he had hit the right front, I think, initially, but it had really taken a lot of that bodywork off the car, suspension damage as well, and unfortunate that he won't start the season with us here in the Sunshine State.
3: Any chance of that car being back for tomorrow?
4: I don't think so.
3: Oh dear. All right, then. Well, then we are down to 18 cars, nine rows of two, perfectly lined up in the sunshine over the historic concrete to the green flag for the 2026 Mustang Challenge North America season. It's underway, and it's a clean start into the first corner. Cole Loftgaard in the white, blue and red car goes through that daunting turn one and holds on to his pole position. He's converted that into a handy lead. Side by side behind, Devon Anderson is under pressure. Had to give up the inside line there. Michael Tosi coming through. Will Lucas leading the next group in the number 34 car. Keep an eye on him. There's fighting going on. Oh, there's been a little bit of Argy Bargy, and Devon Anderson in the darker coloured cars dropped down from second on the grid. He's trying to hold on to fourth position, and I don't think he's going to hold on to the third. Through has gone Michael Tosi in that black car. Side by side through turn seven, Sandy Satulo in the white and red car, that number seven, and a spin for Chris Clark, second in the Dark Horse Legends qualifying in the Bunker Solutions blue, white and red Mustang. He's gone all the way to the back, and he will lose that seventh position in which he started. A rather feisty start at the front of the field. Called Loftgaard managed to get away from it. That has paid dividends for him, Arjuna. Behind him, it was all action.
4: It's a bit reminiscent of last year when we saw Robert Neuwirth break away at the lead of so many races. Look at this moment, though, as we try to put the power down. Chris Clark in the Dark Horse Legends class trying to close up to Alex Bashura. He gets away with that one, avoids rearing the car into the wall, digs himself out of the grass, and now has 44 minutes left to try and climb up through the field.
3: Yeah, we started with three quarters of an hour on the clock. This is a fast circuit. These cars very much in common with their road-going Dark Horse cousins, as Chris Clark in that Paley Motorsport car has got a bit of a mountain to climb now in the number 9 machine. but looks pretty smooth there. The big V8's rumbling around this former airfield. Also coming down into turn 17, there's been a bit of patching going on down there. Surface changes are plenty round here across the line. Cole Loftgaard down from Michael Tozzi. As they go across the line, it's about half a second. Then the big gap, 3 seconds back to the battle pack. Devin Anderson, Sandy Satulo, Will Lucas in there with Alex Bashura leading the Dark Horse Legends. The cars are identical, by the way. It is the drivers that make the difference in terms of whether you're a Dark Horse or a Dark Horse Legend. Those drivers who are slightly more experienced in life terms, I would solidly drop into the Legends, not because I am any kind of legend, but because of my date of birth. Down towards turn 7, again, tricky braking area, plenty of bumps down there. Great the way the cars sit down and punch out of that right-hander at the far side of the track.
4: And it's all up to the driver's right foot to limit the wheel spin as well, so it's always interesting. That's where Chris Clark made that mistake. And in some ways, that's what most differentiates Dark Horse from Dark Horse Legends, is consistency, right? The less experienced drivers often make these mistakes, and so now Chris has a chance to try and pick back up. Did you see the sideways action from Michael Tozzi as we slingshot our way down towards Tower Turn? He's doing a great job to put the pressure on Cole Loftgaard. Go back to practice. Cole Loftgaard, 1.2 seconds quicker in the middle sector than the rest of the field.
3: Yeah, and Michael Tozzi there burning some of the Michelin rubber 18-inch racing wheels and Michelin tyres here. Transformed the handling of the car last year. The original season, they competed on 19-inch rims, but in conjunction with the team down with Ford, Michelin have come up with an 18-inch solution, and Ford found the right wheels to go with that. And these cars have really benefited from that last season, and that is carried forward into this. There's a little more prize fund for the Dark Horse Legends this year, some more money up for grabs at the end of each of the events. And the winner of the Legends gets a very nice end-of-season prize.
4: The choice of a Dark Horse or Raptor one-year lease. We were talking about in practice, would you be able to fit the Raptors in UK roads? I think the answer to that is solid no.
3: No. Ranger Raptor, yes, and we do get those in the UK with the steering wheel on the right-hand side, which is the right side. And when Edsel Ford built his Ford Model T, it had the steering wheel on the right-hand side to start with. Ford, a company, of course, that was founded on motorsport. The Sweepstake Challenge was a car that was built by the first Mr. Ford to go head-to-head with another vehicle manufacturer, and won the race. And from there, the Ford Motor Company began to grow and to flourish to the worldwide power it has been since then. And motorsports played such an important part down through the years. If you're new to us here in Mustang Challenge North America, these are rear drive, no traction control, three pedal cars. This has an H pattern gearbox with a gear lever, a stick as they are called here. And there is rev matching available on these cars, as they are with the road going equivalent, and most of the drivers, if not all of them, choose to use that. I've been told by racing drivers who have tested these cars and been involved in the development that it is an excellent system, and that comes directly from the Dark Horse road car. Alex Bashura leading in that very distinctive drab olive colour, the flat Army or Air Force green. How appropriate that is at this venue. Brightened up with the burnt orange stripes on that car, and he is comfortably leading in the Legends at the moment. Sixth position overall.
4: But he has said that as much as his focus is to defend his Dark Horse Legends Championship, remember last year we had a great fight, Zachary Lee, Alfonso Diaz as well, all the way to the very end at the Charlotte Motor Speedway fighting Alex Bashura. But this year, he wants to get into the top five with regularity overall, because this is an optional classification as we watch Will Lucas slide up the inside out through turn one. Sandy Satulo losing a bit of ground now as he's got a slow car off of turn number one.
3: Yeah, they had to avoid that car. Is it continuing? I think it is. So Alex Bashira already in sixth position. Right ahead of him, Will Lucas. Number seven is Sandy Satulo. So that was the car that was going slowly.
4: And he's still slow.
3: Yeah, that car is not up to speed. Being passed now by Tate Britt in the classic Wimbledon white and blue racing stripes. And another problem for Chris Clark at the back of the field. This is going from bad to worse. That's Lou Gilotti going by him in the yellow front at number 28. As they go through turn five under the drive through over bridge down towards the hotel at turn seven. In behind there, I think Walter Bobko, I think it was. Yeah, just a little spin again for the red, white and blue machine at Christensen Corner there, named after Tom Christensen, the legendary Audi driver.
4: Maybe just a little bit not trailing the brake into the corner enough and losing that rear as it stepped around on him. And I did have a quick chat with Paley Motorsport, and they're really excited for this year. Not just with the two cars running under the Paley Motorsports banner, but they're also supporting the Nick Smither Racing pair as well. Mm. So four cars for Sam Paley, a Ford Racing development driver, to help and run here. Challenging, of course, Wheelhouse Motorsport, who bring in their own experience racing GT4s in previous years, but combined with the excellence of Robert Noaker Racing, two-time champions, of course, of the series, and with Robert himself stepping up to IMSA Michelin Pilot Challenge competition with McCombie McAleer, going to be very excited to see which of those Wheelhouse entries kind of fills the void.
3: McCombie, McAleer, Noaker, just put the three of those in a car. Oh, they're three great drivers there. We've got Spark Performance here, which is another former driver, Nathan Spark, who's was legendary in single manufacturer series in IMSA a few years ago. At the front of the field, new to this series, round three racing, Cole Loftsgaard pulling out a 1.4 second lead to Michael Tosi in second place in the Black 77. Battles further down the field include the recovering again Chris Clark, 16th position. And he will be cursing his luck because he, and in fairness, we, and no disrespect at all to Alex Bashira, but we wanted a bit of a race in that Dark Horse legend. And it looked like Chris Clark, certainly over one or two laps in qualifying, was doing a cracking job earlier in the weekend.
4: It's an early point in the season. We've got a long way to go. And I do think that, remember, Alex did have a couple of rounds last year where balancing his MX-5 responsibilities as well, he did find it a bit difficult. And so there will be opportunities for the rest of that Dark Horse Legends class to fight their way forward. But Bashura is only 8 seconds off our leader right now, Cole Loftsgaard, who, I'll go back to practice, set a lap time that was 1.5 seconds quicker than the rest of the field in free practice two. It's the first time he's in this Ford Mustang Dark Horse. It's the first time the team is racing this car as well. And boy, they brought something magical here to the Sunshine State.
3: Yeah, he's got some South American racing experience. He's parlayed that into being clearly a very quick learner. One of his mechanics, Sam, last night, they're loving having him on the team. Really knows how to pedal these cars quickly. So many characters in the Mustang Challenge North America. They're all car people, all of the teams, all of the engineers and mechanics. Had a great chat with them last night at the season welcome. Thank you to Ford Racing for hosting that over at the Officers Club. Another reminder of the origins of this place. And good turnout by all the teams. Some of them were still working, but we got representatives, I think, from every one of the teams on the grid there. It was great just having a chat and finding out a little bit more about this championship and how these guys go about it. We mentioned, Arjuna, the similarity between this car and the road-going car available in so many different countries now, including, by the way, for those of you who I know are tuning in at just after a quarter past five in the UK, right-hand drive Ford Mustang Dark Horse road cars, as we would say, street cars over here, down the inside for the recovering Sandy Citullo, who makes up a position on the white 63 of Joseph Dedricks down at the turn 7 hairpin. Yeah, these cars are available in the UK and Europe. Mustang still very much a world car. Ford very keen from the start of this series, Arjuna, to get their race teams and their drivers to build relationships with their local Ford dealers. And that makes sense, because obviously this would look great sitting in a Ford showroom, one of these cars. But also practically, there's so much crossover that Ford make it easy. They are not putting a racing premium on the parts. Far from it. In fact, quite the reverse.
4: Head down to Alan J. Ford. Pick up some of your spare parts for this weekend if you need to. Of course, Alan J. Network, the partner of the IMSA Michelin Pilot Challenge race this weekend. But you're correct. This car is anywhere from probably 65-70%, you know, sharing the base of the road cars as Sandy Citullo slips up the inside of the 58 of Nicholas Smithers. That's Dark Horse Legends versus Dark Horse. So there are points at play, but maybe more importantly, track position. I think, John, it's always interesting, though, to look at the rest of the Ford ladder. As Ford builds the Ford Racing Development Program, what a crop of talent they have in 2026. But the GT4, same chassis, strips more of those road car parts off. It becomes more of a race car. And then when you get to the GT3, yes, it's not exactly the same chassis. It's chopped off slightly shorter, and there's obviously a lot more downforce at play. But from Dark Horse to GT4 to GT3, there's a lot of similarities, and you can talk to someone like Jensen Altman about that.
3: Yep, race to all three. Next weekend, Global Mustang Challenge, or Mustang Cup, should I say. First ever international series, only the third year of this machinery. We've already got a Mustang Cup here in the United States, exactly the same car, runs with a different tyre supplier and under slightly different sporting regulations. You can share a car in Mustang Cup. It's a great way to get started. Effectively two different championships over 2 days of a race weekend. Well, that's kicking off in Australia next weekend. At the incredibly glorious Phillip Island, south of Melbourne. And that track will be a wonderful workout. I can't even begin to think how quick these cars will be running down into the first right-hander as they head into the southern loop there. And then coming up over the top of Lukey Heights and down into MG, I am going to find the coverage from that. One of my colleagues from the Antipodes is going to be calling that as part of the GT series and saloon car series out there. 15 minutes gone, half an hour to go. Cross the line goes Cole Loftgaard, who has not been headed in this race through turn one. My goodness me, that round three racing car rides the bumps through that first left-handed corner so well. Incredibly well set up, and look how easy it is for Cole Loftgaard to rotate the car, to turn the car into the corner. He's doing it with precision, but that is a platform underneath him that is really helping him out.
4: Half a second gain on the last lap as well. So as we see the balance shift get further into this race, the tires start to wear a bit more as well. That car seemingly just coming stronger, which is exactly what you want to see. And when I was talking to one of the drivers yesterday, it was Tom Tate, and he was saying that when he compared his data with Robert Noaker, the thing that he really noticed was Robert Noaker plays at the wheel.
3: Yeah.
4: It's not always steady. Whereas Tom was saying, coming from a Formula background, it's one turn into the corner, hold the angle, and release. And so that's one of the things that we're watching right now. Yes, the cars are moving around as they're putting the 500 horsepower down to the ground, but they are also having to manage that weight across of this track.
3: Each event weekend, we have a particular look at a team or a number of teams, first round of the season, so we're not looking at any championship leaders or anything like that, but we are going to look at some of the wheelhouse motorsport with Robert Noeing Racing drivers in our Ford Racing team update. They qualified well, and at the moment their team is being led by Michael Tozzi in second position. In fourth position, Will Lucas in the number 34, leading in the second place, in the DHL, the Dark Horse Legends. Just confused myself there at the moment because the timing screen says the number 8 is in ninth position, and that got me confused. Sorry, that's Tom Tate. And we also wanted to keep an eye on Jim Farley. He's also driving one of the wheelhouse cars, the number 17. Now, he started all the way at the back, and he's worked his way through to 15th position as well as he comes through. He, as I said, as we were setting it up with the Mustang Challenge team update for Wheelhouse Motorsport, as I said when we were doing the grid, he is invisible for points. So if he was to win his class, then the driver in second position would get the full points through Christensen Corner then for that second place car, Tom Tate in the Legends. And we'll try and pick up Mr. Farley at some stage. Tech Sport going through further down the field. 34, that's Devin Anderson and Will Lucas having their battle, the 22 and the 34, Tech Sport and Wheelhouse Motor Sports with Robert Noeing at RNR, you'll see on some of those cars. Mr. Farley ploughing a lonely furrow out at the Big Bend Turn 5. 10th in Dark Horse, done a 2.19 even. Very respectable indeed. This is fourth outing in Mustang Challenge. He was at Le Mans last year for the Invitational.
4: And at WeatherTech Raceway in the build-up to that to get acclimatized to the car once again, as well as the series debut at Mid-Ohio back in 2024. So really great to see him join us. And I can only imagine what he must think seeing the growth of this series as well. Look at the fight that we were just watching between Devin Anderson and Will Lucas. Those are the two Ford Racing development drivers in the series. You've got Devin Anderson, finished second last year behind Robert Noaker, in many ways the driver that many will have identified to put a big charge at the start of this season to really assert himself as the one to watch. But then Will Lucas comes in as both the Miles Cup and Parnelli Cup championship winner in the Mustang Cup last year. I think Will's really the one that's trying to prove his point.
3: And that's the Miles Cup and the Parnelli Cup. Those are the two championships I talked about. One on the first race day of the meeting, one on the second. It effectively runs like two completely separate race meetings. You get practice qualifying and a race on one day, practice qualifying a race on the other. You can do both of them, as he did last year, and win both the cups if you want to share the car with a family member. And we've seen that done in Mustang Cup. Or a friend, split the costs, then you do that. One of your races day one, one of your races day two, and you potentially could both come away with the championship.
4: And maybe not always necessarily a friend, but think about having a driver coach there as well. Ooh. You give the driver coach the opportunity to get back into the car and give yourself great data. I think it's such a unique thing in the world of racing.
3: Great idea.
4: There's so many things that Ford are doing in this Mustang ladder that I think a lot of other manufacturers are probably looking at and wondering where they can learn from, such as the Mustang platform being shared from the grassroots all the way up to the IMSA WeatherTech Sports Car Championship.
3: And Le Mans.
4: And Le Mans.
3: World Endurance Championship. That GT3 Mustang will be competing there again this year. So battling Mustangs right throughout the field. Coming down to turn seven now, the white and blue Mustang is that of Paolo Salvatore for Toro Racing. Doug Pedersen behind him. Then Nick Smithers and Joe Dedricks. There are the four cars that are battling. Joe with a fairly standard looking white car. It's the yellow car on the move at the moment. That's just the Pedersen Racing machine going through turn 10. Love this section of the track. And that is a change for position. Nice move there from Doug in that 87 car. At the front of the field, Loftsgaard still well ahead. Tozzi, second place. Decent battle for third and fourth there. And it's still Devin Anderson ahead of Will Lucas. Meantime, Sandy Satulo's got some company as well. That's Tom Tate, is it? That he's just gone by. Yes, I think it is. Down into turn 17. And the battle for the last step of the podium, the final position on the box at the end of the race, is really hotting up at turn 4.
4: And this is where, in the 12 hours, when the night comes, marbles everywhere, you have to pick your line so perfectly. But here, we're just 25 minutes about to be complete. It's a great chance for Will Lucas to try and get back to the inside, but Devin Anderson, wise to it, holds the middle.
3: Over the bumps into the hairpin at turn 7. This is going to compromise the Texport dark blue and striped car on the way out. Flat out through that kink. 8-9. Really swoopy, quick commitment turns here. Now braking area. Turn 10. Opportunity to get up the right-hand side here. So easy to overcook that corner and find yourself on the dirt and the grass. But that they're both driving very well indeed. Although on the ragged edge of adhesion down into tower corner now. Tower turn so named because, well, the air traffic control tower used to be right on that area of the circuit. And then into the almost, but not quite in these cars, flat out switchbacks that are the Jean de Bian bends, named after Olivier Jean de Bian, the famed Le Mans driver and winner, won in 1962 along with Phil Hill, who was then the current F1 champion. And side by side coming out of that now, this is the battle for third place. I think that's done. I think that was a tiny bit too defensive there by Devin Anderson, and he's given up that third place.
4: You saw Will Lucas swing out wide. He was willing to risk travelling a further distance to carry more momentum, whereas Anderson, so concerned about going tight, just lost all that speed and maybe a little bit loose as well. We've got to remember, John, while yes, these cars don't have traction control, so they slide around when they put the power down, what they do have is anti-lock brakes, which have a track like Sebring, when you're trying to attack some of these braking zones, can bail you out of tricky situations.
3: Well, you do have traction control. It's called your backside and your right foot. That's your traction control sensory areas. That's why this is great racing. And you can miss gears. And you can miss your upshift. You can mess your downshift. Or you could just get the throttle on a little bit too early, which is exactly what Will Lucas has done. 9.1 seconds, I want you to remember that. That was the gap when he got into third place between himself and Michael Tosi ahead of him. Tosi's 4 seconds behind our leader, but there's great battling further down the field. And that dark red Nick Smith has driven number 58 was having a look down the inside there of Chris Clark in the blue and white car. Still trying to fight his way through the field. He'll go down the inside of the white-fronted Paolo Salvatore's number 84 through Christensen corner into turn 4, and then big bend at turn 5. Ahead of them, the yellow-fronted car is Doug Pedersen, ninth in Dark Horse. And that Salvatore, Chris Clark, and Chris Clark and Nick Smithers battle, by the way, that's for third position in Dark Horse Legends. So that is the battle for the last step of the podium in Legends. Incredible stuff. With Paolo in third, Chris in fourth, and Smithers in fifth at the moment. 84. And Paolo Salvatore, 84. 80, the number 9 car is Chris Clark. And he's still giving a little bit of pressure through turn 10. Give up the exit of turn 10, maybe just a little bit to straighten out turn 11. Flat out through that kink and into the braking alpha tower corner.
4: Definitely not a passing zone there as the track narrows up as you now slingshot your way out. Paolo was here a couple of weeks ago racing in the Mustang Cup in a new class they have with some classic Mustang machinery. He is a Ford fan, and that is why racing in Mustang Challenge means so much to him. He's going defensive, and as they work onto the Almond Straight, watch for the run from Clark.
3: Yeah, a bit of a problem for the other car that was involved with this, which was Joe Dedricks in that all-white number 63. He went into the runoff at the hairpin at turn 7 and has since been moving very slowly. I think he's got a mechanical issue. And indeed, we're being told now by race control he's getting the black and orange flag to pull into the pits with a mechanical issue. Also in that battle, we've just seen Paolo Salvatore drop away a little bit. Sorry, Nick Smithers drop away a little bit as he went over the curbs at turn 14. George Dedricks, he's back up to speed now. But is he dropping some fluid? I can see a little haze from underneath the car. And that's why. Now, his team, Wheelhouse Motorsport, very, very experienced team. And they'll be making sure he's aware of that. You don't get any grace with a mechanical black flag. Most flags you'll get three times past the start line to come in and attend to it, but it's the soonest possible instant for a mechanical black flag, because if he is putting any kind of vapour or liquid on the circuit, then that obviously is dangerous to you, to your fellow competitors.
4: Car still looks like it's sitting square, so for a moment I'd almost wondered if it was a tire rub. It looked a bit like smoke potentially, but I think you're right, it was a vapor of some kind. So it will be very interesting to hear if anyone reports anything down on the track potentially. But as we continue to run, John, this has been a remarkably trouble-free Mustang Challenge race. Remember, we had a couple of races last year where our safety car interventions kind of made the races very stop and start.
3: Yeah, Joe Dedricks then in front of his team. He's not go any further. Luigi Lotti's gone behind the wall in the G2 Motorsports number 28. Meantime, here's a battle we haven't talked about. Let's look down through the timing screen, and Ryan Persing and Colin Harrison are battling over 6th and 7th in the dark horse category. Bright green number 29 coming onto the front straight now is the Pirelli Motorsport with AAG Racing Ryan Persing driven car. Now that is a great colour for a Mustang, absolutely fluorescent green and shining in the early afternoon sunshine here at Sebring International Raceway, right in the wheel tracks. And pulling out down the inside, is that a potential for the second Tech Sport car? Devin Anderson running fourth, and Colin Harrison, his teammate, in seventh at the moment in that black and bright orange machine. Some great liveries here again through the 18 cars, whether they are a single colour or a little more daring. I think, what do you reckon? I think Colin is a little bit quicker, but he just can't find enough room and pace to get by.
4: I think what we're seeing is Ryan Persing making his first sports car start. He was racing last year on Radical Cup North America. The 18-year-old brother of Lamborghini Super Trofeo driver Nick Persing. Great to see him join the IMSA paddock as well. But this is not just his first start. It's the first weekend, as I understand it, that he has driven this car.
3: Wow.
4: And so it's a lot of learning, and so he's done a great job so far. But Colin Harrison, he's a veteran of the series now, and so this is when that experience of the tire, 30-plus minutes into this race, really comes in crucial.
3: Leader then at the front of the field, the Trim Techs Ford Mustang from round three racing. Cole Loftsgaard comes to the line and clicks off his 14th lap. 2:14.2, his fastest time. That was a 15.5. He does not need to go any faster. This is excellent race management from the man who leads. classic red, white and blue Mustang Racing colour scheme as well.
4: And of course, a rather tall driver as well. It was quite interesting seeing the height difference between him and Alex Bashore. I saw some people wondering how easy it is to fold up longer frames into the Mustang Challenge. Apparently, maybe possible.
3: Which is good news for you. What
4: indeed.
3: Are you, 6 foot six?
4: 6'5".
3: 6'5".
4: That 1 inch makes it a little bit easier.
3: Okay, that sounds reasonable. Through turn one, this is now a three-car battle for sixth position, as Sandy Satulo, after a not great start, has come into his own in the second half of this race, and that number seven Wheelhouse Motorsport with R&R machine has caught now and begins to put pressure on the black and orange Tech Sport Colin Harrison driven car. He'll feel he's been held up by that fluorescent green car. They go to the right, they go to the middle. Sandy's going, yeah, guys, absolutely. You keep fighting, you're compromising your lap times. Sandy, last time around, a 2:14.6, took the better part of a second and a half of these two because they're not on the optimum racing line.
4: Every time Persing finds himself looking in the mirror, costing them tenths per corner right now, such as the amount of time they're having to give up in this fight. And so, remember, Sandy's car went slow for about a lap or so. Maybe there was a small tech issue that they were able to turn it off and turn it on again. He's turning up the action down to tower turn.
3: Gets down the inside of the number 21, the black and orange car of Corrison at tower turn, but couldn't make it happen. There's a lot of Michelin rubber being laid on the ground by these three drivers, and for a moment Ryan Persing has a little bit of breathing space. Now he's got to stop looking in his mirror. Now he's got to be looking ahead to Tate Pritt in the automatic racing white and blue car, which is one place further up the road. And Tate's lap times have dropped away. He did a 17.4 last time around, so Santatulo taking a second and a half. I think one or two of the drivers have asked a little too much of their Michelin tyres. I'm Devin Anderson in the 17s as well. Contrast that with the front of the field where Cole Loftsgaard, obviously no one can pick his line, but he did a 15.9, 15.8 for Michael T. Is there yet a grandstand finish coming in? Turn one, battle for sixth position in the dark course category. Down the inside, the black and orange car. That's going to be two places lost, I predict, from Persing as Satulo takes the opportunist maneuver to the left hand side and has the position taken well before Christensen corner.
4: I'm not sure if there was a moment there, but he almost had to open up the steering, went wide, scrubbed his momentum, and now you could see how much they're pushing as Harrison right sides into the gravel outside of turn five, kicking up all of that dirt because Sandy Satulo is a man. And on right now.
3: I think that Colin Harrison knows he's going to have a battle in the next 9.5 minutes or thereabouts. He is laying dark black lines out of every corner, and he very nearly overcooked it. Coming out of four into Big Bend at turn five, got on the throttle. He was a little bit wide, and I think he's got into some of the dirt and the marbles that was already there. Right-hand side Michelin tyres in the dirt. A little bit of rally crossing there. I've ever seen a Mustang rally cross car. If I mention that to Mark Rushbrook, who's the man of motorsport, he'll get it done. They're in everything else at the moment, on-road and off. W2RC, World Rally Race, in Portugal this weekend. Not been a good run for the Broncos, but they'll bounce back. Very competitive run in the Dakar at the start of the year. Yeah, that Tech Sport car coming through turn 16 now. The back end is starting to wave around and a much, much neater and therefore faster exit onto the Ullman straight by Sandy Satulo, and the red and white car pulls immediately to the left-hand side. He'll get this done under the braking for the right-hander at turn 17. He's already there. Just lets the car drift out back on the racing line. He'll pinch back into the right-hand side under the Mission Foods bridge. Does it perfectly well. That is how you overtake into turn 17. Set up from the two previous corners.
4: And it's still not easy to slow the car in the time you have perhaps in Sunset is the car, the corner drifts to the right and then goes heavy to the right. There's a blind entry that you commit to as you're braking, modulate the braking all the way under the bridge, spot the blue dots at the top of the bridge. That's the optimal line for you to put the power down, run to the edge of the wall, no grass there anymore, so you can use the track on offer. And Sandy Satulo, I've got to say, I'm very curious to ask him post-race what shoot was.
3: He dropped down from what was it, fourth position? Dropped way back, fighting his way up to sixth in class now. Alex Bashir is still leads Dark Horse Legends in fifth position overall. Exactly where he wanted to be. He's 4 seconds behind Devin Anderson and closed in half a second. There is a bit of worry for me for the leaders because Cole Loftsgaard did a 16.4 last time around. And he's been cut to 5.5 seconds now because Michael Tozzi put in a 15.7. So that is 3/4 of a second gone from the lead on that last lap. Meantime, Bashura, Spark Performance, still leading. Can he find something to chase down the red, white and blue number 22 Tech Sport Racing car, Devin Anderson? Fifth, I think he'd take. Fourth, I think he'd love.
4: Again, because he is also a competitor in the Dark Horse category. There are points that he is fighting for there alongside the Dark Horse Legends Championship. Going back to the lead, it's going back and forth. Cord once again in Sector 2 is strong and extends the gap slightly. But Sector 1, Sector 3, that's where Tozzi's strong. And we are talking 0.5 of a second between them. They are so closely matched. The two newcomers to the series as well really getting to grips with this car really quickly.
3: Yeah, down to 5.5 seconds now. Check in with our leader and see if we can work out what the issue is. He, at the moment, has got Walter Bobko for Nick Smither Racing, bright orange number 88 ahead of him. So that car will have to be dealt with by the round three, the R3R Racing team. It's the Trimtex red, white, blue, the star on the side of that car. Beautiful piece of livery work on that car. Works really well with the red and white stripes on the top of the car. Classic shape, the Mustang. Surely one of the most recognisable. Been around for such a long time. And a couple of changes of design back in the 80s and the 90s, but ultimately when relaunched what, a decade and more ago now, went back to the sort of 65 66 67 68 sort body shape. Steve McQueen Bullock 67.5, 67.25 actually if you want to be pedantic. And here comes Cole, getting flash on the indicator from Walter Bobko, the Nick Smither Racing driver, just to let him know to go past on the right hand side. Now what is happening to this lead? We're down to just under 5 minutes to go, a couple of laps at the very least. I don't think Michael Tozzi has got enough to gain back 2.5 seconds a lap. A 16.2 there for the leader, and a 16.8. Now it's back up to 8 seconds. So the big battle now further down. And that is, oh, Nick Smith is going off at turn 10, on the exit of turn 10. He'll be annoyed with himself there. He was having a good run, dropped away from that three car battle earlier on, and he's dropped down now behind Jim Farley. Paolo Salvatore was in there as well. They were having a decent little scrap for 13th and 14th, but in Nick and Paolo's case, that was 4th and 5th in Dark Horse Legends. Chris Clark has established himself in 3rd now in Dark Horse Legends, 11th overall. He's 7 seconds behind Tom Tate in 2nd. Bashura is still leading that class. Yeah, that is a classic case of a driver watching his mirrors and not where he needs to turn the car in.
4: And now I'm hoping Paolo is going to avoid that same mistake with Jim Farley really, really putting the pressure on down to Sunset Bend. Jim gets a little bit uncomfortable as he works through the first part of the corner, but my goodness.
5: Wow, cut it back. Takes a completely different line. That is one of the corners where you're really searching for grip with now getting on for what, 18, 19 laps on these tyres. You'll be looking for grip from the front

0: come through. 2-12. No, we will. We will. I miscalculated that one. So there are three miles to go in the first round of the Mustang Challenge North America 26. As time was ticking down there. So now, Cole has to just hold on to this. Where are the battles? Bashir has caught Anderson. Bashir, I think, has caught Anderson, and that's a battle for fourth overall. That's an incredible run from Alex Bashir. Surely there's been some kind of issue. I said that Devon's time was going out a little bit. The 22 Dexport red, white and blue car. This is not a class position. This is an overall position. And this would give Bashura a top four finish. Exactly what he's looking for.
1: And he has only lost 1.4 seconds compared to his fastest lap of the race. Compare that to our leader, who's 3 seconds slower than his fastest lap of the race. Bashura is showing us the merits of consistency. And Anderson, one way then the other, looking in the mirror. Bashura's going to have to wait to the end of this lap, I think.
0: Gets the front end, almost sniffing the ground there as he brakes so hard for turn number seven. The hairpin, half a lap to go at the front of the field. Round three and Wheelhouse with first and second. Wheelhouse are going to have two cars on the podium. Question mark? Or is it going to be Spark Performance and Tech Sport? No, I think they're too far back. No doubt about Loftsgaard from pole position. An absolutely brilliant run. Converted the pole position into the lead at turn one. Very committed through turn one on cold Michelin tyres.
1: First outing for the team and the driver in Mustang Challenge. And what more could you ask for in what has been a dominant performance so far?
0: Just has to let it roll through turn seven. Don't get on the throttle too early. Don't provoke any slide from the rear Michelins. He's nowhere near the edge of the performance. All over. And the checkered flag for round one of 2026. Mustang Challenge North America. Seen first by Cole Loftsgaard for round three racing. The battle for the miners still on. Tuzzi's gone through in second. And Will Lucas for Wheelhouse will come through in third. But what about fourth and fifth? The drag to the line is quite long here. Devon Anderson's going to hold it by about a couple of Mustangs' length from Bashura in fifth. What a run from Alex Bashura, who'll take to Dark Horse. Big gap then back to Sandy Satulo. It's really a story of what might have been for Sandy. That Wheelhouse Motorsport number seven red and white car had the pace, but bizarrely dropped off the lead very early on, and he spent the rest of the race trying to make that up. Level three, wasn't it? Coming through Big Bend. All of the headline grabbing will be Cole Loftsgaard and Alex Bashura. Once that little mistake was made by Chris Clark, who recovered back to third in class with Tom Teat in second. So another Wheelhouse podium there. My goodness me, they've done well, their first outing is in this championship. But Bashura, although bereft of pressure from anyone from his own class, I thought a very, very sensible and measured race.
1: Absolutely. And when we saw that fight into turn seven, I instantly saw Devon's body language with the car and thought all Bashura needs to be thinking about is the run onto the Almond straight and trying to do what we've seen so many times before. Although, having said that, Cole Loftsgaard doesn't really know what it's like to race wheel-to-wheel around here.
0: Not yet. Close anybody got to them as coming out of turn 17 when they were side-by-side coming to the start. And that was it. That was all they wrote for that one. It's a debut victory for round three racing and Cole Loftsgaard in the Mustang Challenge North America for 2026, and you would not put it past him to do exactly the same tomorrow.
1: And going back to the team very quickly, that's an up-and-coming team looking to develop talent, the talent they have in Cole.
0: Let's confirm the Ford Mustang Challenge North America results. Then Loftsgaard, Tozzi and Will Lucas, two Motorsports drivers on the podium.

0: Stadium. Tech Sport with Devin Anderson. And a final couple of laps battle with Alex Bashir from Spark Performance. Alex taking the Dark Horse Legends win. Sandy Cetullo with a fight back to sixth position ahead of Colin Harrison. Tech Sport Drive. Then Automatic Racing's take print in eighth. Ryan Persing for Pearly Motorsport with AAG Racing. And second in Dark Horse Legend for another Wheelhouse Motors Drive, Tom Tate. He rounds up the top 10. Chris Clark, he'll be kicking himself just a little bit. Too high with the right-hand pedal early on and looped the Pearly Motorsport number 9 car, costing him any chance of the winning Legends, but he still comes out on the podium and gets some points. Doug Peterson, Jim Farley, up from 18th to 13th at the end for Wheelhouse Motorsport. Then Paolo Salvatore, Nick Smither, Walter Bobco, the two NSR cars together in 15th and 16th. Joe Dedricks went behind the wall and was retired. Saw a problem for Luigi Lotti in the GT2 Motorsports car. No start for Bruce Griffin after a damaged car and an incident in practice session. What's not to like? We had V8s and side-by-side action in our first race of the week for the 74th running of the Mobil 1 12 Hours of Sebring. And what a way to kick off. The good news is, if you enjoyed that, we've got more of the same tomorrow, and Arjuna will be alongside me, John Hindhoff, for the whole of the 2026 season. We've got some fantastic, iconic race circuits to go, and we'll do it all again tomorrow on the 3¾ miles of Sebring International Raceway. Make sure you join us then for more Mustang Challenge North America. Bye-bye.
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0: Good morning, everybody, and welcome to Fast Friday here at the 74th running of the Mobile One 12 Hours of Sebring. A packed programme today, and we're going to kick it off in style. Let's roll out the V8. What an alarm call. 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
0: What a way to kick off our Fast Friday here at Sebring International Raceway, as we've got hopefully 19 Mustangs to come out on the track for a 45-minute contest for the second race in the 2026 season. Hello, everybody. In the Ford Racing Global Broadcast Centre, I'm John Hindorf. Off to my right, Arjuna Kankapati, as we're getting ready for another edition of some great racing on a track that could almost have been built for these Ford Mustangs. And our coverage of the Mustang Challenge North America brought to you by Ford Racing. The weather is doing its bit. It's already 68 Fahrenheit in the air, 81 Fahrenheit on the track. That's 27 Celsius on the track and a very pleasant 20 in the air. And we are getting ready for some more fun. Yesterday's race was absolutely outstanding. And maybe, just maybe, we're seeing the birth of another Ford Racing superstar. First of all, before we tell you what happened in detail yesterday, let's tell you where we are. For those of you not here at Sebring International Raceway, and by the way, it's a packed crowd of knowledgeable endurance and sports car racing fans. 3¾ miles. We talk about turn numbers in most places, but here it's the names. Le Mans Curve, Ullman Straight, Gurney Bend. These are legends of the sport, and rightly so. The action areas at that first fast, insanely quick first left-hand corner. Then the big, big braking down at the hairpin in front of the hotel. And let's not forget Sunset Bend. The sun's just come up from the opposite side of the track, so we won't get to see why Sunset is so cold. But turn 17 in two parts is a passing opportunity if you can keep your four Michelin tyres on the ground. Well, I mentioned that we had a race yesterday, and it gave us plenty to think about as we opened the season in style. So let's just remind ourselves of what happened yesterday. At the drop of the green flag, we had a pretty decent getaway, and our pool man called Lofsgaard led them to the first green of 2026. He jumped away through that first left-hander and had a decent lead. In Dark Horse Legends, Chris Clark had a spin down at turn seven, which took him out of contention. And then Joe Dedricks, with smoke coming out the back of the car, that car was retired, asked to come into the pit lane by the race control. Alice Bashira, he was driving away from the field in the Dark Horse Legends. Cole Lofsgaard came to the line and won overall, and Bashira won it comfortably, chasing down third overall. So Bashira fourth and winning the Dark Horse, and Cole Lofsgaard converting that pole position to the win. Just before we look at the Ford Racing starting grids, Arjuna Kankapati, are we seeing the early signs of another Ford Racing superstar?
2: Quite possibly, and I had a chance to catch up with Cole this morning, and he said that he came here to Mustang Challenge to prove himself to Ford. He's not young. He's 30 years young, in his words. But it's an opportunity for him to stand out. And with the Ford Racing CEO Jim Farley on the grid as well, everyone has stood up and counted the driver that was 1.2 seconds quicker in Sector 2.
0: That was for the first qualifying yesterday, for yesterday's race. His second best time is only good enough for the second row. Here's your four Ford Racing starting grid. Well, Michael Tosi will start on pole position for Wheelhouse Motorsport, one of the super teams that we were featuring yesterday. Devon Anderson for TechSport alongside him. Then Cole in third with Sandy Satulo, who was a bit of a star yesterday, actually. Had a problem. We didn't really get to the bottom of that. Lost power early on and had to fight his way back. And he did that. He'll start from fourth today, with Will Lucas in fifth position. Alex Bashura, DHL Paul Sitter for Spark Performances on the outside of row number three. On row four, it's Tate Britton and Chris Clark, Ryan Persing and Colin Harrison on five. On six, Tom Tate and Doug Peterson, Joseph Dedricks and Paolo Salvatore on row seven. Row eight, Jim Farley is an invitational car. He is invisible for points. He's got Nick Smithers for company. It's Walter Bobco and Lou Gilotti on the ninth row. And I'm just trying to see if Bruce Griffin is out there. I think he is. Bruce Griffin and the Flying Lion Motorsport didn't take part in yesterday. Oh, no, he's not. My apologies. I thought I saw a flash of the car. That car still has not been repaired. 45 minutes on the clock, green flag in the air, and Michael Tosi does exactly today what Cole Loftsgaard did yesterday, and that is jump away in that number 77. That was an awesome start. He's got Devon Anderson right behind him for company in the red, white and blue cars. They come through Christensen Corner and the early part of the lap. Everyone has got through turn one. Yes, they have. Into three and four. And Anderson goes to the right, goes to the left, tries to find a way through early on. Called Michelin tyres. Side by side behind them, Satulo and Loftsgaard. And Satulo in the red and white car is in third position at the moment. That's where he's qualified, and that's where he's trying to hold on to that at the moment. Alex Bashura has made a good start and sits in behind them. He's up to fifth position, but it's Loftsgaard who holds on to third. Meantime, the two leaders are side by side coming out of seven through that flat out kink at a great start for the first half a lap.
2: Cole Loftsgaard and Alex Bashura both told me that they'll be starting on old scrub tyres, and it will take a couple of laps for them to find their feet, and maybe that's where Michael Tosi and Devon Anderson have an advantage right now as they begin to try and build their advantage at the very front. Will Lucas also told me that he wanted to be more aggressive on the start because, John, in these races, it's so hard to make passes. You've got to set them up and really, through a sequence of corners, try and make something happen.
0: Little love tap. Ding, ding. I'm here. Hello, this is Devon Anderson calling on the leader, Michael Tosi. Just a little nudge on the rear bumper coming out of tower turn. Now through that sweeping set of corners that we call the Jean de Biam bends, named after Olivier Jean de Biam, Le Mans winner in 1962 with the then F1 world champion at the same time in that car was Phil Hill, American of some note. Lovely bloke, interviewed him a few times. Coming down the Ullman straight now, coming to the 17th and final corner. It's almost two corners, to be honest. That's how you have to think of it. Take that first apex, the clipping point close to the concrete wall, then let the car breathe in this and settle over the bumps before you turn it in for the second part of the corner. And at the end of the first lap, it is the pole man Michael Tosi from Devon Anderson, Cole Loftsgaard, Sandy Satulo. Alex Bashura's made places up to fifth spot. Will Lucas, Chris Clarke, Ryan Persing, Tate Pritt and Tom Tate are your top 10. And Chris Clark's made up a bit of ground as well. Just got Will Lucas between himself and Alex Bashura. The blue number panels, when you see these cars from the side, they are the Dark Horse legends. The red are the Dark Horse. The machinery is identical. The driver is the determining factor there. And we already had a little coming together at turn 13 between the leaders. And that's been looked at by race control. They do not like to see nose-to-tail contact coming through a corner.
2: And in these cars, you've got to be so careful as well, because that front splitter, it's so crucial to the balance of the car, and it can be very easy to slightly damage that part and affect the entire aero balance. I had mentioned that Loftsgaard, starting on old tires, said he might need some time to build up. Well, he is starting to latch onto the tail end of Devon Anderson and Michael Tosi. And what makes these cars so difficult, John, is that you've got to find that balance. You can't overdrive it, but it is so easy to underdrive the car as well, and that's where these drivers are trying to find the balance.
0: Lofsgaard just overdriving a little bit coming out of turn 13, tower turn, dropping his left rear Michelin into the dirt. There's quite a drop off there going off the circuit. It's not a problem. You lose a bit of forward motion, but coming back on, you've got to be really careful. You don't catch the inside shoulder on the curb. It's actually better to straighten the car out and keep on the dirt for a little while rather than come back, because there's a little trench being dug there with all the drivers who've been pushing the limits of the track. For a moment, it looked like Cole Lofsgaard was on terms with the leaders. That little mistake has dropped him maybe 10 Mustang Dark Horse R lengths behind the pair of leaders who are back on the front straight now and across that famous checkered stripe, where on Saturday at 10 past 10 in the morning we'll start the 74th running of the Mobil 1 12 Hours of Sebring. A huge amount of Ford Mustangs here this weekend in competition, quite aside from the 19 that we started the weekend with here. There's another dozen, actually, over 30 Mustangs here this weekend competing in the various IMSA Championship. So the leaders then settling into race pace, and it does look as though Cole Lofsgaard has got pace in that round three racing car. What was the thought on starting on all tyres? Had he gone through his allocation? Does he think that he can make these tyres last for 45 minutes?
2: Well, the joys of racing, you're always trying to optimise your performance, also optimise your cost. And so right. The wise thing for him, he was with the budget that they have, was to use the tyres from qualifying. And he did say that he's not too concerned about that being a factor over the 45 minutes. We're talking about 2.5 to 3 seconds of fall off across our 45-minute races, John. And that's why I'll go back to the overdriving versus underdriving. You overdrive too early at the start, you may have 5 seconds of fall off. But yeah, if you underdrive the car, you may be losing crucial seconds at the start of this race. And that's where Robert Noaker was so good last year. And look at this already. We've got a more competitive championship than we did in 2025.
0: Wheelhouse Motorsport from TechSport from round three. Wheelhouse Motorsport with the most entries. We featured them in our Ford Racing team update yesterday. We'll look at another team today, give you all the details of that in a moment. But that Wheelhouse Motorsport is in association with Robert Noaker Racing. So Robert been passing on some of the knowledge that he's gained. They ran up to 6 cars last year at times. That's a lot of data on a car that hasn't changed at all now since last year.
2: Exactly. Between 2023 and 2024, we had the change of the Michelin tire from 19 down to 18. That was one of the things that drivers had actually pushed for, and Michelin and Ford responded. Also, some changes to some components, but it's a lot easier for these teams coming into a new year. However, there are some new drivers jumping into the championship. Will Lucas has got the advantage, though, of a full year in Mustang Cup. What is different, though, in Mustang Challenge, John, is the compressed schedule. Just 2 practices and 1 qualifying. And he told me he nursed an issue in qualifying a couple of days ago because there just isn't time between the different sessions to get the car fixed up.
0: One of the things eagle-eyed viewers around the circuit and spectators around the circuit may have noticed is that we've got the galloping Mustang back on the grills of the cars this year. There was various times last year when they weren't there, looking very much like a Steve McQueen bullet, of course, because you remember that dark green car did not have the galloping Mustang on the front. There was reasons for that, because the racing was so close that Ford Racing wanted to get as much air through the front of the car as possible, so parts of the grille weren't fitted last year. There's an upgraded cooling package on these cars for this year. I don't think you can complain when you've got to make upgrades because the racing was so close already. And so there's an upgraded cooling package, which means the Dark Horse grill can go back on, and that would be the same part as you would go down to Alan J. Automotive on US 27 South, which is not a million miles away from where we're sitting now. Go and talk to the very nice parts team there. And so many of the parts on these Mustang Dark Horse are the racing parts. The racing versions of these cars are identical to the road-going versions that you can buy at your local Ford dealer. That Ford Racing actually give a dossier to the drivers and the teams with the part numbers on. There's no racing tax, if you will, to go onto that. You go down to your Ford dealer. Indeed, they encourage you to have a relationship with your dealer. I know some Ford dealers around the country have been asking their local teams if they can have the cars in the showroom when they're not being raced. And why wouldn't you want something like that number 33, Alex Bashir of Spark Performance, in your Ford showroom? Because that would cause a bit of a stir.
2: It's a gorgeous car, the olive green, the orange highlights as well. But unfortunately, the last time we're going to see Alex Bashura this year in the 2026 Mustang Challenge North America, our defending Dark Horse Legends champion, who last year was balancing his Mustang Challenge campaign and an MX-5 season, but this year, some other priorities. Alex and his partner welcoming a newborn in May, and so he's going to take a bit of a step back from racing. However, I am sure he will be back. He was telling me that the hopes are to jump into a GT4, hopefully a Ford Mustang in the future.
0: That sounds like a plan. Absolutely sounds like a plan. Well, he's given us plenty of entertainment down through the years, and he'll be looking for a perfect weekend here. Two poles, two fastest Dark Horse Legends laps, and two wins the moment he's on course for that. He wanted to show that he could be up at the sharp end of things, wanted to finish inside. He's finished well inside the top 10 in the past, but he wanted to upgrade that to top 5 finishes. Did that yesterday and was knocking on the door of 4th position as they came across the line yesterday.
2: He finished 5th in the Dark Horse class last year. Yes, he was our Dark Horse Legends champion, but it's an optional classification, and it was a really interesting balance between sometimes the Dark Horse competitors needing to fight past for track position, sometimes just thinking they needed points at the end of races as we worked closer to the checkered flag. Bashura is about 8 seconds clear of Chris Clark, and I wonder if that means that with Will Lucas closing in one of the Dark Horse machines, he won't feel the need to go so defensive.
0: Is he a racing driver? Is he in a racing car? Does he have a racing helmet on, Arjuna?
2: Especially if this is his last race for a while.
0: Exactly right. I think you might see some decent defence here from Alex Bashir as he crosses the line. The lead is still only half a second apart, but good battling going on down the field. This is for overall fifth position. Bashir going through the first corner now. I tell you what, Alex's car is set up really nicely. It's riding the bumps notably better than some others out there. Will Lucas closing in that multicoloured car, the number 34 machine from Wheelhouse Motorsports. So Wheelhouse first, third and sixth at the moment. Under 0.4 of a second coming out of Big Bend and heading down towards the heavy braking area at turn number 7. It's very, very undulating in the braking area there. But both of them get the cars pulled up. Hello to you at the track. And those of you watching around the world on the Ford Racing official YouTube channel and website, timing and scoring available for you as well. Don't need to tell you the gap between Alex Bashura in the dark olive number 33 and Will Lucas in the multicolored 34. You can see it for yourself. It's 3/5 of absolutely nothing at all. And it looks as if Will is getting a little bit frustrated there. He's using a lot more racetrack. Coming out of turn 13, tower turn, and heading into those sweepers before the right-hander onto the back straight. Yes, if I'd sent them left-handed there, they'd have been off into the new camping area. They'd have found some friends, I'm fairly certain.
2: Lots of friends around this track.
0: Absolutely packed this week already. Couldn't believe how many people there were here Tuesday and Wednesday. This is our first track action of what is an incredibly packed Fast Friday. Again, Lucas looks to the right-hand side. Can't get through. Just looking at the other battles. Chris Clark not able to close in at the moment. He's sitting in seventh, second in the Dark Horse Legends class. Good battle between Paolo Salvadori and Nick Smithers further down the field in the 84 and, 84 and 58 cars. That's the Torre Racing and Nick Smither Racing car. They're about a second apart and just half a second behind Colin Harrison for 12th, 13th, 14th and 15th. A little three-car battle pack. We're still half an hour to go.
2: We are starting to see the first signs of fall-off. I've just seen Alex Bashora, his fastest lap of 14.890. Last time at the line of 15.994. However, there are still some competitors who are setting personal bests. So still finding some speed as we begin the 2026 season. And I think that's an important sign because it's a bit of a break before we go racing again. And all these drivers are using their limited track time to the best of their ability. Will Lucas, half-hearted look up the inside. He's really trying to spot the place where Bashura is slow. But going back to what you were saying, the car's looking so stable. Bashura's not putting a foot wrong. And Will Lucas struggling to pull up and try and make a move.
0: The joys of manufacturer single-mark racing. You have to plan and plot and scheme and work out where you have the tiniest advantage over your competitors. It's been a problem for Lou Gilotti. He yesterday didn't have the best of times in the number 28, the yellow and black car. Joe Dedrick's retired as well. Lou's back in the pit lane now in the G2 Motorsports machine. Now, we don't expect pit stops here, so if you've come to the pit lane, you've either got a tyre puncture or something like that, picked up a bit of debris, or there's something more sinister going on, and I'm going to say it's the latter there, because there was no urgency from the guys at G2. Top three then, make that the top four, as Sandy Satulo, doing what he did yesterday, Arjuna, had a good start, then the car for some reason slowed and he lost a handful of places. And hearing that Joe Dedrick's is slow as well on the circuit in the white number 63, we'll try and find out what's going on there. But Sandy Satulo in the red and white car, since he got past and into fourth place, has closed up now on the battle for third, who are now only a second behind the battle for first. So first, second, third and fourth on the same run down towards turn seven. This is getting interesting. And if Satulo can replicate what he did yesterday in the second half of the race, he'll be a force. He has to be in the conversation at the end of this race.
2: He dropped from fourth on lap three all the way down to 14th position and was able to fight back to sixth at the end of the race. It was a really impressive drive back through the field.
0: It was.
2: And he's brought that confidence with him right now as well. You've got the driver who yesterday everyone was singing the praises of, who's having now to fight his way back through the field. Cole Lofsgaard on debut here in the Mustang Challenge has got a veteran of the series in front of him, but another rookie leading the way. And Michael Tozzi has only got some experience in spec Miatas and various Mazda race cars. This is a big step up.
0: Well, if he's been racing in those series, he knows all about close quarters racing. What's he going to be like controlling the race for 45 minutes? Bad news, I'm afraid, if you're following Lou Gilotti. He has gone behind the wall, or at least his number 28 G2 racing car, G2 Motorsports car, has gone behind the wall. Hearing from race control that Tate Pritt went off at turn one last lap around, but did continue. He hasn't lost a place. He's still just ahead of Tom Tate in 10th position. And they're only half a second, those two, behind Ryan Persing. So it hasn't lost him too much time.
2: Sounds like he didn't pick up any of the advertising banners like we saw yesterday in a couple of our practice sessions. It's so easy to push out wide.
0: He threaded the needle between the WeatherTech banners there. Might have just clipped one with the right front. Let's see if we have to give him four faults for this one. Oh, it didn't go over. It didn't fall over. So I think he's still got a clear round at the moment. He might have lost a bit of the undertray, though, as he came back onto the circuit. So that might cost him later on. Great pickup from our crew up in Concord. We effectively call those that watch the replay machines and play those in the tape apes, going back to when it was magnetic tape. Very hard working bunch of people at NASCAR Productions putting our TV pictures together up in Concord in their fabulous, still smells of brand new, the new broadcast centre up there in Concord. Great facility. Good morning to everyone there, and a special hello to Jordan, who's with us for the first time this year. The voice of reason in our ears here at the circuit in the Ford Racing Global Broadcast Centre. So Tozzi with 1.1 seconds now from the Anderson Loftsgaard battle for second. So Tulo just hasn't been able to link onto the back of that. Sandy trying his bit. Then a big gap back to Will Lucas. Pursing Pritt together. And Tom Tate's in that conversation as well. Dark horse with the red number backgrounds. Now, this is the first real opportunity for Loftsgaard as he comes down into 17. And Sandy Satulo has closed right in, thinking there might be an opportunity here. Watch out for the red and white car as it comes through the final corner. It's a change of second position now for Cole Loftsgaard, who crosses the line ahead of Devin Anderson. Can Satulo take the opportunity? Immediately goes on the attack down the inside, the left-hand side into turn one. Had to slightly tighten his line coming through there to give racing room. Has done. Still side by side. They're disputing third position. It's not over yet, but a fine driving by both. And Devin Anderson holds on to that third.
2: I mean, Cole Loftsgaard just lobbed it up the inside as they chucked it in towards Le Mans. I think Devin Anderson tried to open up the corner a bit too much. And unlike what we saw yesterday, where cars were able to roll the momentum around the outside, because of the aggressiveness from Cole, it meant that Devin was stuck in two minds, delayed the application of the throttle, and they ran the entirety of the Almond Straight side by side before Cole eventually able to get the move done on the flick into Sunset Bend. What it did do, though, double the race lead, and Michael Tozzi now from 1.1 seconds, 2.2 to the good.
0: Well, while we're watching these cars running and we're giving you the gaps between them, a fantastic example of how motor racing can be used as a teaching aid. I want to say hello now to North Hart Elementary, fifth grade, Mrs. Hill's class. They are watching live and they are using the race times and the gaps between the cars to learn how to add and subtract with decimal places. All those gaps being analysed by the students there at North Hart Elementary, who are watching along with us with about half the race having been completed. Perfect example of STEM, I think.
2: How cool.
0: I think that's fabulous. Mrs. Hill, I salute you. We didn't have cool teachers like you when I was at school. Mind that was a very, very long time ago. I was at school so long ago, pupils of fifth grade North Hart Elementary, that we didn't even have decimal places. That's how long ago it was.
2: Well, and I'm glad that they're watching us because we've got three decimal places, unlike some others where they've now gone down to the single decimal
0: yes.
2: place. So our elementary students getting a bit of an extra workout, but that's so cool. I've had some great math teachers as well. I never think I've watched racing in a school class before, though.
0: Great way to engage young minds, and I'm not saying pupils that you should be watching motor racing all the time on a Friday, but lovely way to incorporate it into the curriculum, and we salute Mrs. Hill and the rest of those who are forming young minds around this country and around the world. Thank you very much for what you do for the next generation. Maybe we're going to get some race engineers or some strategists out of North Hart Elementary, and in a 20 years' time or so, you'll be interviewing someone who's running a race team and they say, how did you get started in motorsport? Oh, I watched the Ford Mustang Challenge. Well, in Mrs. Hill's class.
2: I am glad that you bring up the race engineer topic as well, because so many people think the only way to get involved in racing is to be a driver. But that is so incorrect. And I want to encourage anyone who's in college right now, in your first or second year, maybe just finishing up high school as well, when you're looking at your university, go and look if they have a Formula student program. Oh. Because, A, there are some big budgets behind some of those teams and some incredible engineering. But it's not just engineering. There's the people that raise the money, the PR people, and there's so many different ways that you can get your first taste of what it's like to work in motorsports. And I have so many friends who have gone from Formula student who are now working in various different paddocks around the world.
0: Just in last week's Midweek Motorsport, spoke to a young lady called Ellis, who's an engineer, trainee, apprentice engineer at Jaguar Land Rover, and started in something very similar, running a couple of electric cars, very similar to Formula Student, and she's been one of the fulfillment engineers on the Defender Dakar program. So yeah, absolutely, opportunities there in motorsport and in automotive, career choices to be made at some stage. Think outside the box a little bit. So, from the screen, I can tell you the gap from first to second has come back down a little bit since Cole Loftsgaard has got through. And now it's back down under 1 second, 0.966 of a second. And Cole Loftsgaard, despite starting on the tyres on which he qualified, has pulled out nearly 4 seconds since he went past Devin Anderson. So he has looked after the tyres. Sandy Satulo has not yet dispatched Anderson for third place. But what a battle this has been.
2: I mean, Anderson's having to drive in his mirrors as well. And this is costing them time and allowing those top two to break away and maybe encouraging them to fight a little bit earlier than traditionally they might. Cole Loftsgaard, I'm just looking at the times here. We're on lap 11 of this race. He's going quicker than he did yesterday with sticker tires. He is finding that balance of the underdriving, overdriving that we were talking about. And I'll go back to what I said slightly earlier. We are already seeing a more competitive season than last year, where Robert Nowaker swung perfect, led every practice, got every pole position, got every fastest lap, and stood on top of every single podium.
0: Well, let's have a look at a couple of the teams who are competing in 2026 with our Ford Racing Mustang Challenge team update. A couple of Tech Sport cars that we want to look at, both in the Dark Horse Legend. Third position at the moment for the number 22, Devin Anderson, albeit being pushed by that red and white number 7. Their other car is the number 21 of Colin Harrison in ninth position in class, 12th overall. And Sam Pearley's team, Pearley Motorsport, they've teamed up with AAG Racing in this part of the world, actually, and second at the moment in the Dark Horse Legends. Chris Clark, though, has now got no cars between him and Alex Bashura. The gap is 14 seconds. We'll keep an eye on that number 9 car that sits 7th overall. And their other car, the number 29, is Ryan Persing, well within the top 10 overall and running 6th in the Dark Horse category. That's our Ford Racing Mustang Challenge team update, and we'll be shining the spotlight on teams throughout the season, seeing how they are performing all through the race. Well inside the second half of the race now. The red numbers on timing and scoring indicate the top five are Dark Horse competitors. Then the drivers who have slightly more experience of life with the blue numbers. Alex Bichette, 12.2 behind the leader. Chris Clark, 27.5 behind the leader. So Northart Elementary, fifth grade in Mrs. Hill's class. What is the gap between the 33 in sixth, Bashura, and Clark in seventh? They are battling for the lead of their class. on the screen. You've got the data that you need to show that. Those are the gaps to the leader. See if you can work out what the gap between those two are, and I'll tell you at the end of this lap. It might change by then.
2: Good, we don't have to do the math, and we can just look at our timing screen. Never trust the commentator's math. Last
0: don't
2: lap.
0: Don't give away the secrets. We're mathematical geniuses.
2: Got the
0: Actually,
2: abacus.
0: It's arithmetic. It's not maths. It's arithmetic.
2: You can tell I've been kind of for now 16 years. I'm calling it math, not maths. last lap, Devin Anderson got alongside of Sandy Satulo. We've also now got a lead. We rumble down the almond.
0: How fantastic that Cole Loftgaard has pulled back that gap. They're side by side going through turn 17, through the middle. The bumps come into play. And easy as you like, Cole Loftgaard's just gone through. Well, we asked the question on the Ford Racing grid rundown. We saw him do it from pole position. Can he come through the field? The answer right now, with 15 and a half minutes to go, is yes, Cole Loftgaard can. But it's not over yet, as Michael Tosi in that black number 77, the Augusta-sponsored car, he is still disputing that lead.
2: This isn't over. This is not over by any means. Talking about Paley Motorsport slightly earlier, Cole was actually telling me in the test session when they came a few weeks ago, Sam Paley helped them find some magic in the suspension. It goes to show what a paddock this is. It's a real community. It's all celebrating Ford Racing. And in the third year now, John, of this Mustang Challenge North America, we've got Mustangs race on the other side of the world as well. It's just such a cool way for us to open up season here. At the Mobile One, 12 hours of Sebring, such a grace, and seeing some fantastic new additions to our series.
0: Now, I hope you've done the subtraction in the fifth grade North Hart Elementary class, because that gap between Cluck and Alex Bashura in seventh and sixth was 16.52 seconds. It'll change at the end of the lap, and we'll reset that. All the gaps on the screen show the gaps to the leader, and the leader is the round three racing blue fronted Mustang, big V8 engine mounted in the front of that car. I reckon Mrs. Hill's class need to go to their little Ford dealer and have a look around and tell them what they're doing. Sure, they'll be welcomed with open arms. And I bet they've got a Dark Horse Road car down there. North Hart Elementary. Bound to have a Ford dealer somewhere near.
2: They're only about an hour from Road Atlanta.
0: Oh, ho, ho, ho. Hello.
2: Maybe a field trip later this year.
0: We're going to get Mrs. Hill into all kinds of trouble with the principal here. Through turn one. I just think it's a brilliant idea. Through turn one. The leaders with 13 minutes and 10 seconds now to go into Christensen Curve, named after Tom Christensen, who at one stage with his Audi teammates dominated the 12-hour, the Mobile One 12 hours. Actually could have and should have won one more than he did, because he blew the pit lane speed limit on either the last or the penultimate pit stop and had to come through a drive-through, and that cost him a race win. Yes, I have been here that long. Really stuck in my that one. Well, this has been good racing. Good, sensible racing from Cole Loftgaard. We talked about how he controlled the race yesterday from the front, Arjuna. He's paced himself nicely on a set of tyres that did the qualifying, the 15-minute qualifying session earlier in the race. And he's used what he learned yesterday when he was serious at the front of the field to be able to work his way through the traffic, close down that gap. Michael Tosi must have thought he was home and hosed.
2: What makes it even more impressive is the big... One of the changes between Mustang Cup, Mustang Challenge competition, slightly different tyre. And here in Mustang
3: Challenge,
2: but here in Mustang Challenge, when you overdrive the car, it punishes you more. Whereas in Mustang Cup, it maybe makes sense as well, being the entry step into the Mustang suite of racing. When you're qualifying a tire, what are you doing? Pushing it as hard as you can. And now another heat cycle, 40 minutes of racing so far or so. He's doing a great job.
3: Yeah, great.
2: I'm just so amazed that not just him, but there's going to be a couple of other drivers on older tires as well as get to the end of this one.
0: Yeah, tires are not an infinite resource. You get location for the weekend. And Sandy Cetullo is using his Michelins very nicely at the moment as he comes round the outside. Is he going to be able to pull this one off? It's a bold manoeuvre. He's gone too wide. Got it hurt. Had to lift off there. And ultimately, the laws of physics took over there. Went in on a different line but couldn't hold the speed. As he didn't have the grip. And very sensibly eased throttle just a little bit, tightened his line. He does seem to have a quicker car than Devon Anderson. But Anderson, I think I've only seen him defend down at turn 7, which is where they are now. I think I've only seen him maybe once or twice. It's an absolute masterclass in not driving in your mirrors, just hitting your bucks and doing your lap times.
2: And Sandy got alongside once into Sunset Bend, wasn't able then to convert into turn 1. It goes back to the fact that these are, yes, they've got 500 horsepower, but they are fundamentally still momentum cars. You've got to use the speed through the corner. You don't have all the aero of a GT3 machine or even a GT4 to get you out of some of the trickier situations. He is, though, I think, starting to feel a bit more of that pressure as we get into the closing minutes of this race. Sandy Cetullo just getting closer and closer as well.
0: I'm just keeping an eye on Will Lewis, who's the next Wheelhouse Motorsport driver up in the number 34 car in fifth. He's got the gap to this pair down, I was going to say down 2.5 seconds. He is driving with some verve. It's not 2.5 seconds now. He can see them. And that will be a great fillip to him. Something to aim at. He'll be looking just a little bit later. Alex Bashura is in sixth position now. Still has over 15.5 seconds between himself and Chris Clark. That's the two leaders in Dark Horse Legends with the blue numbers, 33 and 9. Arithmetic done for you there in our timing screen. Oh, I tell you what, Will Lucas has got a sniff of something here. That's a potential podium, let's not forget, with 8.5 minutes to go, Arjuna. That's third and fourth that Lucas in that mainly black but multicoloured number 34 Wheelhouse Motorsports car. Now, he's got to just be cool and calm. He's taken more time out of the guys ahead of him. He's taken a full second the last time around out of the guys ahead of him. So, can he get close enough to make a strike? Has he got enough performance advantage to do what Sandy Cetullo has not been able to do for the last 15 minutes or so?
2: He comes into this year as defending Mustang Cup champion in both of the championships that they have. We talked about this yesterday. 2 days, two championships can be run by two different drivers if you want. He also comes in, though, as one of the newest members of the Ford Racing Development Program, alongside of Devon Anderson, who we've seen defending very strongly today. Will was saying at the evaluation that he did at Charlotte, the most important thing for him was that he could stay between him and the rest of the potentials. And what stood out to him is that he belongs. And that is such an important thing for so many drivers, John, to get that confidence in such a significant position when you have these opportunities. And Will is really at the end of this race. Yes, he lost out at the start to Alex Bashura. That cost him some time. He's making up for it now as Cetullo and Anderson continue to squabble.
0: At IMSA Radio, as always, if you want to get in touch with us here in the Ford Racing Global Broadcast Centre. Still the battle rages on between Anderson in third, fourth. Is that white and red. Sandy Satulu caught the moment where Lucas seems to have dropped back. Here's the opportunity. Sandy squares off the corner, but he has... Oh, he's had a problem. He's missed a gear. He missed a gear. That must have been what he did yesterday. You could see the car slow down, and then he snatched it back into gear, and he's going to come under immediate pressure. Will Lucas, just as he was lining up Anderson to try for second position, definitely felt that he had an opportunity there. Stick shift, six speed, three pedals. You have to be able to work the clutch. And maybe in his excitement of coming out of 17, he just didn't quite snatch the shift. Now, has he got anything left in the last 6 minutes or so?
2: I don't think it was the same issue as yesterday, John, because he had two laps that were about 15 seconds off the pace consecutively. But you are right. I don't think there's much question there. He was just in such a... so much adrenaline going through his system that maybe he just missed the gear, didn't time the clutch quite right. But I think importantly, 5 minutes left to go. Will Lucas not as close as maybe he would have wanted to be. So Sandy has a chance to now still back in and try and close the gap once again.
0: A couple of laps before, Will Lucas would have been in prime position there to capitalize on that issue. But he just dropped away a little bit. Loscott, by the way, has pulled out nearly 2 seconds now. 1.965. Back to Michael Tussey, who is fairly secure out there in third. Can Devin Anderson in... Michael Tussey in second place. Devin Anderson in third. Can he breathe a little easier now that Sandy Satir's dropped all second and more back?
2: Got a question for you, John.
3: Oh dear.
2: One thing that Cole Lofsgaard was saying that he was adapting to in this car was coming from Brazil, where he's doing a lot of racing, he's been driving cars with mechanical brakes, so I guess a lot more of a direct feeling on the pedal. This Mustang just boosted brake, and he was saying that was one of the things that he was really trying to get to grips with.
0: Because it's based so closely on the Dark Horse street car, the road version, then it retains a lot of the systems, and that's not unusual in road cars. There is an ABS system on this car which helps the drivers not to lose the wheels. In race cars, you can there's two schools of thought, I suppose. Something a little bit more direct, you might feel you have more control over. But what we're talking about here is a car that, in terms of bang for your buck for a racing car, is extremely value. And they've kept all the good bits of the Dark Horse road car. And that includes those brakes that are assisted. And if you get the chance to go for a test drive, particularly if you get the chance to do any driving in a Dark Horse road car, you will see that those multi-caliper brake system boosted brakes that they have there are absolutely outstanding. I think there's a little damage at the back of Alex Bashura's car. I saw something hanging down underneath and between the rear wheels. I think he's lost a little bit of the under tray there. Let's see if it's still flapping around. Yeah, there's definitely something that is closer to the road than I think it should be. And down the Ullman Street, that's going to start flapping around, and you'll get that horrible... Maybe that's why he's just eased his pace a little bit. It was a 17.5 last time around, but Chris Clark hasn't been able to close in. Still 15 seconds, all bar half a tenth between them as we come round to the final 3.75 miles of the second round of Mustang Challenge North America. Bashura continues his domination of the Dark Horse legends, just to bring her home. And into the wall, Jim Farley. Oh my goodness. The blue and white number 17, he's found reverse straight away. I think we'll stay green. That was think, on the just coming into the Jean de Bian bends.
2: I think it might be down at Cunningham towards Tower.
0: Yeah, you're right. It was a little bit further round. He was battling with the number 84 of Paolo Salvatore. Just got on the throttle a bit early there, maybe.
2: No traction, bro. He was just so, he was enjoying the fight so much, too greedy, and the rear end steps around on him. But I do think he's done a good job of minimizing any damage to that car.
0: I don't see any damage to the car. That was a minor touch. Meanwhile, half a lap ahead of that is Doug Dedrick, by the way, was battling Jim Farley for position. The round three racing and the trim techs. Red and blue car. Well, almost a full lap ahead now. Just coming to the last half of this lap. I can't see. Michael Tosi still has the fastest lap in Dark Horse. It is Alex Bashira who has it in the Dark Horse Legends. But other than that, this has been a bit of Mary Poppins' debut in Mustang Challenge North America, because round three racing and Dracol Loftgaard have been practically perfect as they come into the final corner. Round three have taken the first two rounds of the 2026 championship. The checkered flag is out and Cole Loftgaard leads the championship. After the Sebring win, Michael Tosi from Paul will settle for second position. Devon Anderson let off the hook, maybe a little by Cicatulo, just making that tiny mistake. Confirmed in third place, Cicatulo fourth. Will Lucas just actually, Cicatulo came right back at Anderson at the end there. That was closer than I thought it might have been. Then Will Lucas another second or so behind. Alex Bashura cleans up in the Dark Horse Legends Bark Performance. We wish him and his partner well for the new challenge. That was sixth overall. Chris Clark, 14.425 seconds behind in seventh. Ryan Persing, eighth overall, sixth in the Dark Horse class. Tate Britt, ninth. And rounding up the top 10 is Tom Tate for Wheelhouse. He's third, making up the podium positions in Dark Horse Legends. Well,